0: Tutu. That makes six in any language.
1: Li Ying's going to stay here. He's got other secret police business to look after, and we can always reach him by shortwave if we get into any trouble.
0: Yeah, if we're still able to use the shortwave set.
2: Clint, Jean and I shall go with you. It may seem a mad thing to take a child like Jean into Tibet, but with everything considered, I believe it'll be the safest place for her. And I assure you that I'll do everything in my power to help you in your search for the octopus.
3: I know you will, Doctor.
0: Judging from what's happened in the past, you'll come in mighty handy for patching us up. Especially Bob.
1: I think it's going to be a great trip. There's only one thing that kind of worries me, though.
3: Hmm? What's that, Speed?
1: I kind of wish we knew where Chang was. And just how soon he's going to tell the octopus that we're alive and coming after him.
4: OC-9 calling OC-1. OC-9 calling OC-1. Standing by. Emergency. Come in.
5: OC-1 replying to OC-9. Who is speaking?
4: It is Chang, Master. Chang, the outlook at the secret hangar.
5: Chang, what happened at the hangar? I tried to talk to them some time ago and no one was by the net.
4: Yes, Octopus. The secret police overcame us.
5: The police? Do you mean Marlow?
4: Yes, also Dunlap and the boy.
5: Speed Gibson. But we left them for dead. How did they live through our machine gun fire?
4: I know not. I saw the whole thing from my post nearby. So soon as your plane were out of sight, they arose and captured the hangar crew.
5: How did you escape?
4: I did not escape, Master.
5: What?
4: When they were all in the hangar arresting our men, I saw the boy had been left with the wounded. You have always said that to harm Clint Barlow, harm Speed Gibson.
5: And you succeeded?
4: No, Master. Just as I was upon him, Barlow and Dunlap saw me and opened fire. I am wounded in my right arm.
5: I have no interest in your wounds. What happened then?
4: I was arrested. They questioned me. They say they will beat me with fist if I do not tell them truly where you go.
5: Did you tell them?
4: I had to, Master. There were too many, and they knew when my tongue lied. Yes, I told them that you were to fly to the Black Pass in Yangcheng Tangla. Oh, yes, Master. I am your slave. I would die for you, yet...
5: Yes, you tell the secret police my destination. You are most fortunate that hundreds of miles separate us, Cheng. Yes, I would teach you the value of silence in the torture chamber.
4: No, no.
5: No, my presence in Hong Kong is not necessary to bring such a thing to pass. All I need do is get in touch with the leader of my spies and he would bring you to justice.
4: Oh, no, please, Master. Mercy, mercy.
5: Did you think of mercy when you directed the secret police to the Black Pass?
4: But I escaped from them to warn you.
5: To warn me after betraying me. Treachery, Cheng, can only be repaid with one coin. Dismissal.
4: Death. Oh.
5: But I might show you mercy if you finish the job you have begun.
4: Anything, Master. Your word is law.
5: The police. How do they plan to follow me?
4: I heard them say they will fly in special six-passenger monoplane. A police plane.
5: Six-passenger monoplane. Large enough for my purpose. Cheng.
4: Yes?
5: You will stow away in this monoplane. Somewhere near the pilot's compartment. So that when the plane is in the air, you can get to the pilot, destroy him, and eventually the other passengers, since the plane must crash with no one to guide it.
4: Yeah, but what about me?
5: You shall die as you deserve to die.
4: Oh, no, no.
5: Do this, or I shall order my spy captain to seek you out, no matter where you try to hide, and take you to the torture chamber. There to die in a more lingering fashion.
4: No, no. I'll go to the plane. The police will never reach the Black Pass.
5: See that they don't. And first, see that you are not arrested again as you enter the plane. Or mark my words, Cheng. No bars the police can place around you will keep my vengeance from you. Now go. And follow my orders.
0: Here's the latitude and longitude of the Black Pass on this here paper, Dark. And reading from this map, it ought to be along about here.
1: That's Jing now.
3: Oh, yes, sir. I'd better answer that.

0: Hello. Oh, yes, Ying, this is Clint. The plane's all ready, huh? Oh, fine, we'll be right down. I'm expecting Bob with our things any minute now. What's that, Ying? Oh, yes, the doctor and Jean are going with us. I'll give you final directions when I see you. Yes, you be at the plane. We'll be there within the hour. All right, goodbye. Well, that's that. You still going with us, Doctor?
1: Yes, Clint. The servants have packed what few things we're taking, and I've given them orders to close the house during my absence.
2: Might as well. With the Octopus Gang using it for a target lately, it needs plenty of work on it to make it fit to live in again.
1: Well, I'll never live here again, Bonnie. Too much of this terrible has happened in this house. But I'll leave all our personal belongings here under the care of a watchman until we return.
3: I see Bob coming in at the gate with our things.
0: Oh, good. Might as well meet him then. Save time if you're ready to go, Doctor.
1: Yes. I'll call Jean. She's saying goodbye to the servants. Then we can leave immediately.
3: Oh, boy. I can hardly wait to get down to our plane and start for the Black Pass. This is going to be a great flight.
2: And I can hardly wait until we fly back out of Tibet. But you're young yet, kid. You'll learn.
4: Bonnie, is that the place where they keep the secret police plane?
2: Yep, that's it, honey. The hangar of the International Secret Police.
1: Well, the plane is an amphibian, isn't it?
2: Yeah, it's both a land and water plane, Doc. They park it in the hangar to service it.
1: I see.
5: Are we to meet Ying inside, Clint?
0: Yes, Bob. Oh, say, I'm glad you remembered to bring my box of makeup material along. That's more important than clothes to us.
2: Yeah, I suppose you'll make me up to look like a goat or something when we land in Tibet.
5: I had quite a job convincing the hotel manager that I was okay. He probably thought I'd done away with you all and had come for your valuables, the way he looked at me.
3: Say, I don't see Ying anywhere in the hangar, do you?
0: No, the ground crew is standing by, but I can't spot Ying anywhere.
6: All ready to go, Mr. Barlow? The plane's warmed up.
0: Oh, yes, thanks. But have you seen Mr. Ying?
6: Why, yes, not more than 15 minutes ago. He stayed with the plane while we all went for a bite to eat.
2: That's funny. He ought to be here yet, then.
3: Maybe he's inside the plane.
0: Might as well go over and take a look.
6: I'll see that your baggage is taken care of. We'll start the motors, too, Mr. Barlow. Yeah, spin them, Mike. Mr. Barlow's here.
7: Okay.
3: Gee, that plane's a beauty.
2: Sure is. Guess this flight ain't gonna be so bad after all.
4: It's going to be wonderful, Barney. I'm so excited about it, I don't know what to do.
1: Well, you just do what I tell you, Jean, and don't get in the way.
4: I won't, Daddy.
2: Who's gonna take her off, Clint?
0: I wish you would, Barney. I want to study this map very carefully once we're in the air. Haven't had a fair chance yet.
5: We have plenty of ammunition?
0: Yes, Bob. Ying saw to all that. He also arranged to keep us supplied with more when we run out of our present supply.
5: Oh, that's great. I see now why you need a dependable man in your Hong Kong base.
0: You bet. You'll have plenty of work to do. I want you to work on this map with me.
3: Clint.
0: What speed?
3: Who's that lying just inside the plane? See in the doorway?
2: Sofa and Wang Doodles. Would that be Ying?
0: Quick, come on, step on it.
3: No wonder we couldn't find him.
1: I hope he's all right.
2: Don't look all right to me.
4: Oh, dear.
1: Now, you stay back, honey, while I take a look at Ying.
2: I'll get him out of the plane.
5: Here, I'll give you a hand.
0: Yeah.
5: Come on,
0: all right. Easy now, boys. There we are.
2: Okay, do your stuff, Doc.
1: Let's see now.
3: What happened, Doctor?
1: Well, he's been hit hard. Possible fracture. He must be taken to a hospital immediately.
0: And any delay might ruin our chances of surprising the octopus. We can't wait. Who could have done this, and why?
2: The ground crew can take care of Ying, Clint. We gotta take off.
3: Yeah, with Chang loose, anything can happen.
2: It already has happened, kid. Our best man laid out cold just before we start the flight to Tibet. A fine beginning. But let's go. It's too late to stop or turn back now.

0: 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They eat a great many of these. They peel them with their metal knives. Boil them for 20 of their minutes. Then they smash them all to bits. They are clearly a most primitive people.
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0: Tonight, Lights Out presents another psychological drama, a play in which the principal part is taken not by the character himself, but his thoughts. The voice you are about to hear is that of the thoughts of one Darrell Hall, accused murderer, sitting in a courtroom awaiting the return of a jury, which is to decide whether he is to live or die. And as he waits, the thoughts in his mind seethe and swirl. Seethe and swirl.
1: Guilty. And swirl.
2: Not guilty. Guilty. Not guilty. Guilty. Father in heaven, why don't I stop thinking those words? Words those jurymen are saying.
1: He's guilty.
2: He's not guilty.
3: He's guilty.
1: Not guilty.
3: Guilty.
1: Not guilty.
2: Guilty. No, no, I've got to stop thinking of what's going on in that room. The jurymen. I've got to stop thinking of them. I've got to keep my head clear. I've got to figure things out. When did all this start? Yes, I remember. That night, Wayne and I were sitting in my room talking about dreams. I remember he said...
4: Oh, come on, Darrell. Don't expect me to believe that one.
2: Well, I'm certainly telling you the truth.
4: A fellow with your imagination wasting his time teaching biology to a bunch of co-ed nitwits. No, sir, you should be writing fiction.
2: I assure you, my dear Wayne, I've told you the truth.
4: You're really serious?
2: Of course I am.
4: You actually mean that in all your life you've never had a dream?
2: Never.
4: Not even when you were a child?
2: To my knowledge, I've never had a dream in all my life.
4: Well, how do you like that?
2: I like it very well. I close my eyes, oblivion, and then I wake up. No nightmare hangovers for me, Peggy.
4: Now, wait a minute, Darrell. Let me get this straight. You mean you've never even had a dream after, eating a Welsh rarebit at midnight or surrounding a dozen green apples or anything like that?
2: Believe me, Wayne, I've never had a dream of any shape, form, or description in all my life. A dream to me is just a word. Something that happens to other people, but not to me.
4: But everyone must dream.
2: Well, perhaps. But it just so happens that my subconscious doesn't work that way. I tell you again, I have never dreamt.
4: Well, what do you know about that? Just unbelievable, I tell you, unbelievable.
2: Yes, that's what he said. Unbelievable. It was unbelievable that I'd never dreamt. Then after a while, he went away and left me there. It was early evening, but I remember that somehow, strangely, I was very tired. I sat down in the easy chair. Oh, I was so tired. I closed my eyes. I slept. And then it happened. A strange murmuring in my head. Yes. That's how it started. A murmuring as if in warning. And then in the darkness around me, strange faces lifting and falling. White faces. Faces without hope. Their eyes full of horror. Their white, bloodless lips pleading wordlessly in a way that made the heart in me cry out in pity. And suddenly, I knew I was asleep and dreaming. Yes, dreaming for the first time in my life. And these faces I was seeing were things out of a dream. And even as I knew that, the dream was gone. Blackness. And yet I knew that I was still asleep. And I had a terrible feeling of foreboding, of a horror to come in that dream. What? How? I didn't know. But I wanted to stop sleeping. I wanted to open my eyes quickly before... And then I saw her moving slowly toward me out of the darkness that was my dream. At first, a white wraith-like thing. And then I saw it was a woman. Yes, the body of a woman, but the face. Father in heaven, that face. Gross, unclean, thick, bestial brows. Wrinkles of venery, the lecherous writhing of thin crimson lips that lifted from teeth, bite and pointed, and flecked with blood. Yes, a glorious body, and a face from hell. Closer, closer to me. And then she spoke one word.
3: Kill.
2: Yes, that's what she said. Kill. And as she said it, she moved closer. Her hands went out, her eyes. In my dream, I screamed. I awoke. I remember. Just at that second, the clock on the mantel began striking. 5, 6, 7. Thankfully, I counted each chime, since the hearing of it meant that I was awake. Awake out of the horror of that dream. When the clock had stopped chiming, I sat there. My one thought was, if this be dreaming, let me never dream again. I heard a sound. What was that? I sat still, afraid to move. And then I laughed. It was my own heart. My own heart still pounding with fright at what I'd seen in my first dream.
5: Oh, why do I sit here thinking of what has been? The jury in there. They've got to hang me.
3: Free him.
5: They've got to hang me.
1: Guilty. Guilty.
3: Hang him.
6: Free him.
1: Free him.
3: Free him.
1: Free him.
4: No, I mustn't think of that. Better to keep my thoughts on how it all started. Better to figure things out. Where was I?
5: Ah, yes. Sitting there, listening to the beating of my heart, thinking of the horror of that dream. Then, suddenly, that strange, wordless murmur I had heard in my dream was whispering in my head again. Quickly as it began, it was gone. How could this be? I was awake. Awake! This was no dream. Then why had I heard that wordless entreaty? That same sound that had come from those miserable white faces that had floated before me while I slept. Why? Why? I heard it. Sound behind me. Who? Why, yes, my friend Wayne. Must be he. Come back into the room, standing behind my chair, thinking I was asleep. I turned round and said, Wayne, is that you? Yes. I screamed. I screamed so loudly there was blood in my throat. For it was she again. That woman. That woman out of my dream. But this wasn't a dream. She was standing there, I tell you. She was standing there close to me, looking at me. And those lips out of hell had said that one word.
3: You.
4: I jumped to my feet. No one in the room. No one, I tell you. I remember standing there. My head reeling. Who was she? Where did she come from? But there was no one in the room. Had there been anyone there? I didn't sleep that night. But by morning, yes, by morning, I had it all figured out. 2 dreams. That's what it had been. And the second had been more vivid than the first. Why, of course. I'd never dreamed before. So, of course, my first dreams would seem reality. How easy it was to quiet the unrest in my mind. Easy to make oneself believe what one wants to believe. And yet, some measure of uncertainty remained with me. And Mary saw it in my face when I had dinner with her that night.
7: Daryl, do you mind if I ask you something?
4: What a question. Of course not.
7: Is there something wrong?
4: Do you mean with the dinner? Well, you know, this is my favorite restaurant.
7: With you, dear. Has something gone wrong at the university?
4: Why do you ask that?
7: The worry in your eyes.
4: Oh.
7: What is it, dear?
4: Oh, it's nothing. It's nothing important.
7: You've changed your mind about loving me?
4: Mary.
7: Then tell me what it is, please.
4: All right. It's really nothing to concern yourself over. Just a dream.
7: Dream? Daryl, you dreamt.
4: Yes, last night.
7: How marvelous. Now you're normal even when you sleep.
2: That's right, isn't it? I'm back to normal, dear, my daughter.
7: And here I thought from the expression on your face that it was something really important.
2: Funny, isn't it?
7: And I suppose in your first dream you dreamt of a glorious, seductive woman.
2: No, Mary.
7: Ah, did you have a nightmare?
2: If you don't mind, let's not talk about it anymore. Shall we have our dessert now? Now, I suggest the hot green apple pie with cheese.
7: Daryl, was it as bad as all that?
2: Horrible.
7: Oh, that's cruel. Your very first dream, an unhappy one. Oh, well, I'm sure that if you dream again, you've more interesting times ahead. Oh, Daryl, look at the time. 7:01, and we promised the Armstrongs we'd pick them up at 7:15. Daryl, what is it? Your face.
2: Do you hear it?
7: Hear what?
2: You do hear it, don't you? The voices.
7: Voices? Daryl, what are you talking about? Why, the people in this restaurant are most well-behaved.
2: Gone. Just the way it was before.
7: Daryl, please, if this is a joke, please tell it to me. Daryl, what is it? What are you staring at? What's behind my chair? What's there, Daryl? Tell me what's behind... Daryl, the table. Why did you throw over the table? Daryl, what is it? What is it?
2: Yes, she wanted to know why I had done it. Screamed, thrown over the table, they all wanted to know. But how could I tell them of her, standing behind Mary's chair, that thing of degradation, and those lips saying, kill. I went home. Mary thought I was overworked.
7: Oh, no, darling, you've been working so hard. Go home and rest, dear. That's all you need, rest.
2: Rest, rest. What good was rest? I had to reason things out. All my life I'd lived with reason, and now this horror. I had to know all about it. Now, I was certain it was no dream. What I had seen there in the restaurant had been no thing of sleep. Hallucination. Yes, that was it. I had been working hard. Too much work was the answer, and rest would cure that. Yes, indeed. And so I rested through the next day. It was quite dark when I awoke. The phone rang. It was Mary calling to find out how I felt.
6: Are you sure you're all right, Daryl?
2: Why, yes, Mary, yes. I'm fine, thank you.
6: You sound all right.
2: Your advice was good, dear. Apparently rest was just what I needed.
6: Then go along back to bed. I'll talk to you tomorrow.
2: All right, dearest. Thanks for calling.
6: Goodbye, Daryl. Sleep well tonight.
2: I hung up the receiver. And then the clock on the mantel behind me began striking. Always at 7. Always at 7. Always at 7. Yes, that was true. Each time it had been 7 when it had happened. And then, with the last chime of the clock, I realized it was 7 again. 7. Would I see her again? I stood there, back against the wall, waiting. So quiet, I could hear the clock ticking away the seconds. Would it happen again, this hallucination of mine? I waited. I heard no pitiful murmur of voices. Quiet. So dark in the room, I could see the shadowy emptiness of a chair near the other wall. And then the chair was no longer empty. There was someone in it. I said, "Who's there? Answer me, who's there?" No answer. A strange darkness in the room. Deeper and deeper, I could see nothing. And then, two swirling pools of flame led right. Closer and closer. I stood there. I couldn't move. Rumbling began in my brain. Fear, I tell you. Fear tearing at my brain louder and louder while those red circles of light came closer and closer. Father in heaven, what was it? Ah! And then I knew. It was her eyes. Her eyes burning close into mine. into the brain of me, pounding one thought into me.
7: Kill.
2: Why did she say kill. That? Why? Kill whom? Why should I kill? Why should I kill? If I had known then. The jury. They're coming back. The verdict. What? No, not yet. Stir out. Or they've got to find me guilty. I've got to hang. I've got to. If I live. Oh, but I mustn't think of that. I must think of what happened. Where was I? Ah, yes. That woman. Her eyes pounding that word into me and then gone again. But this was no dream. Then what? A voice within me whispered,
8: crazy, crazy, crazy.
2: No, I was thinking. That horror was real, real as the breath in me. And with that realization, the coldness of a wind blew around me and crushed at my heart. For if she was reality, somehow I knew that I was lost.
5: So it began, night after night, at the stroke of seven. First, that wailing dirge of those lost souls. And then her writhing lips

0: Kill. Father in heaven, the words began pounding in my head so that even when she wasn't there, I heard them. I hid in my room. I didn't go out. People would see this madness that had come over me. I went nowhere. And soon I knew that they were talking of me.
1: I tell you, I don't know what's come over Darryl. Hides in his rooms, won't even talk to me. Something's wrong there.
0: And Mary.
2: Please, Darryl, you've got to let me see you. This talking over the phone, oh, darling, what's wrong? What's wrong?
0: And night after night, the horror of... And the greater horror of...

0: if you love me, please let me see you, talk to you. Come over to my house tonight. Oh, please, Darryl, perhaps I can help you. Please, darling, please.
1: I didn't want to go, but I went that night. Perhaps she could help. Yes, help me understand the madness of those wailing voices and drifting white faces. Understand the horror of that woman and that maddening word. Mary, so understanding, so gentle, she could help me clear my head of the madness.
0: Oh, Darryl, you're here at last.
1: Mary, help me. You will help me.
0: Oh, Darryl, your face so white.
1: Oh, I...
0: Don't talk yet. Sit here and rest.
1: I'm sane, Mary. Believe me, I'm sane.
0: Of course, dearest. Of course you are.
1: It's that madness outside of me. Those white, drifting faces moaning at me.
0: Rest, darling.
1: And that woman out of hell.
0: Woman?
1: Her eyes and lips telling me to... The time. The time. What time is it?
0: It's 7. Darryl, what is it?
1: I've lost track. I've got to get out of here.
0: Darryl, don't. Wait, don't go.
1: Too late.
0: Darryl, what is it?
1: Too late.
0: Late.
1: You hear them, don't you, Mary?
0: I'll go call a doctor.
1: Listen to them. Their voices are so loud tonight. Listen, Mary.
0: Darryl, don't. There's no one here.
1: You hear them. You must hear them. What are they saying? Louder and louder, trying to tell me something. What are you saying, you out there? What are you telling me?
0: Darryl, stop.
1: They're gone. Faces, voices, gone. Now she'll be here.
0: Oh, Darryl, please, you're right. Make me...
1: Kill. You hear her, Mary. You hear her.
0: No, no, Darryl, please.
1: Louder and louder. I hear her. Bring out of hell to laugh at it. Make her stop, Mary. Make her stop. Stop it. She devil, you. What do you want of me? Stop it. Stop it. I'm not stuck anymore.
0: Kill.
1: Yes. Yes. Go away. Go away and I'll kill. I'll kill.
0: Darryl, don't. Oh, my neck. Don't be me. Darryl, no.
1: People all around me, hurrying. I was in no hurry. What that woman had wanted, I had done. I had killed. I walked all night. It didn't matter where. And in the morning, I found myself on the campus of the school, before the very building in which a class was waiting for my lecture. I went in. I walked up on the platform and looked down into their faces. I said to them, "Ladies and gentlemen, my lecture for today will be on the subject of the selective factor in the evolutionary..." I stopped. A murmur in the air. Those voices again. But it was broad daylight. I've never heard those voices in daylight before. What did they want of me? What were they saying? There was a strangeness in their pitiful voices. Yes, like a dirge of tears and sorrow for someone. For me, yes, for me. And then... her voice. Laughing, triumphant. And I understood. For the first time, I understood everything. She had triumphed over me. That was why those lost souls were wailing a dirge over me. I was hers. Hers forever. I turned and ran out of there like a madman. Ran. And as I ran, those voices of the damned were talking to me.
2: murder I do.
1: No.
2: Murder I do.
3: We listen to her and
1: no.
3: Murder how you are one of no.
2: Those who murder.
3: No peace through all eternity.
1: No.
3: For those who murder.
0: Through all eternity.
1: I covered with my ears, with my hands, I ran. No use, I had them, I had them.
3: Only one hope for you, man.

0: that was it. My one hope. If I paid Sasadi for my crime, she would fail. I would be free of her, that thing, that essence of evil. That siren who called men to murder so that their souls would be slaves to her for all eternity. Yes, yes, I'd pay for my crime. I ran on back to Mary's house. Yes, I'd pay it gladly with my life to have the peace of the rest of oblivion. I went back into the house. Yes, Mary was lying there, cold. I lifted her. Those same hands that had crushed the life out of her lifted her and carried her out into the sun. My eyes were so filled with tears that I could hardly see where I walked. People began milling about me.
1: He's got a woman in his arms.
2: Well, where's he carrying her?
3: She must have fainted.
2: No, look, yeah. She's dead.
1: What? Who killed her?
2: Huh? Yeah.
1: Hey, mister, who killed her?
0: I did.
1: Who killed her?
0: I killed her. With my own hands, I killed her. And please, I want to die for her.
1: Hey, Will, hey, hold your pulse.
4: And then the trial. My friends, they wanted to save me. Clever eternities, sanity commissions, and twists of the law. But I wanted to die. I tell you, I had to die. If they set me free, if I lived and died as most men die, the death they call a natural one, then she would have me. No, no. I want to hang by the neck until dead. I want that noose around my neck. The trap beneath my feet. The jailer pulls the switch. My feet dancing in air. The noose strangling me as my hands strangle Mary. Pay for my crime and I'll be free. Free of that horror with the writhing lips and blood-stained teeth.
5: All in the court. All in the court.
0: The jury. They're coming in. Guilty. They've got to find me.
6: Gentlemen of the jury, have you reached a verdict?
7: We have, Your Honor.
6: The clerk of the court will read the verdict, please.
8: May the jury find the defendant guilty of murder in the first degree.
9: Guilty! You hear that, you thing out of hell? Guilty! Hang me for the neck that I said. I'll be free of you. I'll have peace. You failed, you missed, you. I'll see to my crime, you. You never get.
3: What's the mean? He's fainted. Hey, stand back, everybody.
2: Doctor. Doctor, right this way, doctor.
1: Ambulance, follow the ambulance.
7: Stand back, please. It's no use. This man is dead. Heart attack.
10: Holy. Would you take a look at his face?
11: Yeah. As if he was looking at the devil himself.

Ladies and gentlemen, you have just heard the first play in a special series commemorating the fourth anniversary of Lights Out and starring Boris Karloff. Next week, Mr. Karloff will appear in another new air drama by Arch Oboler, a play suggested by the Sibelius musical composition, Walt Triste. It is a story of death and a revenge beyond death. Listen to Lights Out with Boris Karloff.

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0: the past, phantoms of a world gone by speak again the immortal tale. The case of Monsieur Valdemar.
1: Dr. Froissart, you may proceed with your statement.
2: Murder. I, Dr. Emile Froissart, stand charged with murder. But, Your Honor, murder means to take away the life of someone. I did not take away the life of Marie Valdemar. I granted her life. Granted it from the depths of my knowledge of facts which previously were known only to God. But let me tell you my story. One night, about 8 months ago, I was sitting in my study.
3: Dr. Froissart, a visitor wishes to see you.
2: Oh, I'm about to begin an experiment in self-hypnosis. I cannot be disturbed. Tell him to come some other time.
3: Sir, I told him that. But he said it might be too late.
2: Too late? I'm no longer a physician subject to the call of every glutton whose stomach repents his sins.
3: He knows you are a physician no more, sir. He said he needs you to employ your powers of mesmerism. I wouldn't have bothered you, sir. But he seems so desperate.
2: Mesmerism, eh?
3: Yes, sir.
2: I'll see him.
3: Dr. Froissart will see you.
4: Dr. Froissart, I'm Ernest Valdemar. I don't know how to thank you. My wife, my sweet wife Maria, lies desperately ill. I'm sure she will die.
2: Monsieur Valdemar, you have gained entrance to my office by a trick. I cannot help your wife. My license to practice medicine has been taken away by pill peddlers who didn't have sufficient intelligence to understand my study of hypnotism. Take your case to one of them, Monsieur Valdemar, and permit me to go on with what they call my black art.
4: Dr. Froissart, when I told your servant I wanted to employ your hypnotic powers, I meant it. I am acquainted with what your fellow physicians have done to you.
2: You know?
4: Yes, and I've heard your lectures on mesmerism many, many times.
2: Oh, you like my lectures, eh? Oh, they were nothing. Wait till my new experiments are complete.
4: But, Doctor,
2: then,
4: I...
2: Please, you will really hear something then on the threshold of discovering the art of hypnotizing myself.
4: Yes, but...
2: You see, when a trance has been...
4: Please, Dr. Froissart, some other time.
2: I beg your pardon. My enthusiasm, I forgot myself. Please go on.
4: My wife is at the point of death.
2: You have a physician attending her?
4: Yes. Dr. Bulow.
2: Bulow? That dullard. He headed a committee which revoked my license. Some more hypocritical, bombastic blowhard I have never seen
4: please,
2: in all my life.
4: Let me tell you.
2: Please forgive me. Go on.
4: We've been married a short year, during most of which Maria has been ill. We have not even had time to skim the cream of our happiness when ill health overcame her.
2: What is the nature of her illness?
4: Dr. Bulow says that it's a rare type of incurable consumption. She lies abed, her beauty unabated, but under the surface her flesh is rotting away in decay and waste.
2: I see.
4: Tonight, perhaps tomorrow, she will breathe her last.
2: Monsieur Valdemar, believe me, sir, I understand your desperation, but I cannot see how I can help you.
4: By hypnotism, Dr. Froissart.
2: Hypnotism?
4: Yes, from the depths of my anguish, an idea came to me. In your lectures, you have stated that a person in a mesmeric trance is, how shall I say it, suspended, lifted out of the stream of life.
2: Yes?
4: His consciousness is not like that of an ordinary feeling mortal.
2: I see. I see. You mean that if your wife were put in a trance before she died...
4: She would go on living, exactly. She would be beyond the reach of death.
2: Extraordinary. Monsieur Valdemar, you have leaped the last step in the logic of mesmerism. It is the thing for which I have been groping blindly in my studies.
4: You do it, then.
2: Well, the idea intrigues me. It has never been tried, but I need time to think.
4: But, Dr. Froissart, there is no time. Maria may be gone before we can attempt to save her.
2: Very well, then, I'll do it.
4: God bless you, sir.
2: But there is one condition. For my own protection, her doctor must be in attendance.
4: Bulow?
2: Yes. Otherwise, if the experiment should fail, I will be placed in jeopardy. I might be accused of unlawful practice.
4: But at this time of night, how can we gain his consent?
2: We must induce him to attend. Otherwise, I cannot risk the experiment.
4: My carriage is outside.
2: Good. We will go to see my friend, Dr. Bulow.
4: Thank you. Oh, thank you, doctor.
2: Come, we must hurry.
5: Froissart, I tell you, you are overreaching yourself.
2: Bulow, you have thrown me out of the profession.
6: You have deprived me of my right to earn a living. Very well, I'll not hold that against you.
7: Oh, that's quite gracious of you.
4: Please, gentlemen, my wife.
6: That's right, Bulow. This issue is Monsieur Valdemar's wife, not my pride, not your medical orthodoxy. I do not presume to tell you whether to make your worthless pills out of bread or out of sugar.
7: Well, I should hope not, you.
6: Well, then, please don't presume to tell me how to practice my art.
7: Art? Sheer bunkum.
6: Perhaps it is. But I am willing to put it to the test. I approach this experiment with an open mind. Monsieur Valdemar's wife lies abed, dying. Monsieur Valdemar loves her, wants her to live. You shrug your shoulders and say, poor fellow, it is hopeless.
7: Well, it is. If you remembered any of the medicine you learned, you'd agree.
6: I say it is not hopeless. He wants his wife. I'm willing to try to save her.
8: God bless you, sir.
7: No, Monsieur Valdemar, God will not bless him.
8: The first thing a physician learns is that there comes a time in the course of an illness when it is sacrilege to stand between man and his maker.
6: Bulow, please do not dress up your lack of medical knowledge in the cloak of a sermon.
7: I tell you, sermon or not,
8: no mortal person can meddle in matters of life and death without meeting the consequences. As Madame Valdemar's physician, I cannot sanction this blasphemous experiment.
6: Well, Monsieur Valdemar, there is your answer. I'm sorry, but to proceed without Dr. Bulow would only be putting my head in a noose.
9: Dr. Bulow, I have held my tongue, but I can no longer be silent. I have given to your care the most precious thing I own, my wife.
8: Monsieur Valdemar, are you suggesting that I have not performed my duty?
9: No, Dr. Bulow, I'm not, at least not until now. As long as you were willing to try anything your knowledge and experience suggested, I've been patient. But I cannot. I cannot bear to let Maria slip away from me without attempting to save her.
8: What more can I do?
9: Come to my wife's bedside.
8: Oh, it's madness.
9: Dr. Bulow, I have hesitated to say this. But if you do not come at my request to attend my wife, I shall spend the rest of my days reviling you to the people of this town. A doctor who is unwilling to come to the deathbed of his own patient, no matter what the circumstances, will not find himself welcome in the house of the sick.
8: Very well. I shall go with you, Monsieur Valdemar, but only to protect you from this charlatan. Froissart, this is your doing. I won't forget it.
9: The light is on in my wife's chamber. Come, gentlemen. We have no time to lose.
8: I warn you, Froissart. Do not attempt any medical cure.
9: Dr. Bulow, please. This way, gentlemen.
10: Oh, Monsieur Valdemar, I am so glad you're here. Madame has nearly left us. Twice she called your name and cried, I'm going, Ernest. I'm going.
9: May God preserve her. In here, Dr. Froissart.
11: Oh, I was afraid you'd left me alone forever.
9: Never, Maria. I've brought someone who will help you.
11: No one can help me now.
6: Do not say that, madame. Put yourself in my hands. Think only of life, of the joy of living. Dr. Bulow, would you care to examine the patient?
7: I have given my judgment. You may proceed.
9: Do you need anything, Dr. Froissart?
6: Give me a candle, please. Everyone be good enough to remain quiet and let me have your attention and good wishes.
9: Here. Here is the candle.
6: Thank you. Now, Madame Valdemar, I am going to put you in a trance. Are you willing?
11: Yes. Yes, I want to be put in a trance. But I'm afraid you've come too late.
6: There is yet time. Life does not exist in quantity. It is all or none. While there is life, it can be preserved if you want it, wish it. If there is nothing dearer than it. Look at the candle. See the flame of the candle.
11: I see the candle.
6: The candle will preserve you from death if you will put yourself in my hands. In my hands. Look at the candle and think. Think slowly. Go to sleep. Go to sleep. Go to sleep. Are you asleep now?
11: Not asleep, but very, very tired.
6: You want to sleep. You want to fall deep, deep asleep. You're tired. You're drowsy. Sleep. Sleep. There. There. Sleep. Maria, are you asleep?
11: Asleep now. Do not wake me. Let me die so.
6: Do you still feel pain?
11: No pain. I am dying.
6: Raise your arm and point at the candle. Incredible.
12: She hasn't had the strength to do that in days.
6: Now, lower it. That's very good. She's in a trance now. Will you take over, Dr. Bulow? Perhaps feel her pulse.
7: Very well.
12: God bless her. She looks so beautiful.
7: The pulse is steady, but it's very weak. It's growing weaker.
6: Her breath is hardly noticeable.
7: Give me a mirror. We'll see.
12: Here, Doctor.
7: There. Just the faintest clouding. Her life is ebbing away fast.
6: Are you asleep, madame?
11: Yes. Still asleep. Dying.
7: The pulse has stopped. The mirror doesn't cloud. She stopped breathing.
12: You mean all hope is gone, Dr. Bulow?
7: Hope was gone before, Monsieur Valdemar. Life cannot be lengthened by the application of parlor games. I only regret that your hopes have been raised so cruelly by this charlatan.
2: Bulow, did you ever think that there may be matters in this world beyond our ken, forces which are indestructible, which live independently of the beating of the human heart?
7: Oh, you're mad. Dangerously mad. A deathbed is no place for this cabalistic mumble-jumble.
2: There can be no better place. For there, where life and death meet, is the great mystery which man must ever aspire to know if he is to know God.
7: What do you mean?
2: You, a physician, say she is dead. But I put her in a trance, and only I can release her.
7: But she is dead, man. Dead. There's nothing beyond death.
2: I put her in a trance, I say, and only I can release her.
7: Aye, it's blasphemy. Sheer blasphemy.
2: Call it what you will. I care not for names, but watch. And watch carefully. Listen. Maria, are you still asleep?
11: Yes. No. I have been sleeping. But now. Now.

0: Dr. Froissart. You testify under oath that after her heart and breath had stopped, Madame Valdemar spoke. Is this really true?
1: I swear to it, Your Honor. I cannot deny that these words issuing from the still, lifeless Maria Valdemar called forth an unutterable, shuddering horror in everyone that was present at her bedside. Even Bulow stood aghast, his face moist with fear.
2: This is the devil's work. Maria Valdemar is dead.
3: But it was her voice.
1: It sounded as if it came from a distance or echoed through a large cavern.
2: I heard the voice, but there's no pulse, no breath. Your wife is dead.
1: Perhaps it is my turn to preach a sermon, Bulow. How can you, a mere mortal, presume to say what constitutes life and what does not?
2: Her breath is stilled. Her heart no longer beats. She's dead.
1: Bulow, can't you see? This is no time to recite elementary physiology by rote.
2: She's dead. All the signs prove it.
1: Signs? What signs? Does a dead person speak? No. It is plain that death has been arrested by the mesmeric process.
3: Dr. Bulow, why do you insist she is dead? We had so little time for happiness together. Do you begrudge me the faint small spark of life that yet remains?
4: Maria, my love is yours forever.
1: Her lips tremble as if she's trying to reply.
5: Monsieur Valdemar, I have my responsibility. Your wife is dead. Her death must be reported.
1: Bulow, I know your responsibility well. I have exercised it many times myself with heavy heart. But I cannot see how you dare pronounce Madame Valdemar dead.
5: Froissart, I told you at your trial in front of the committee that no good would come of this dealing with the devil. I warned you before that you would regret your meddling with life and death. Madame Valdemar has died. I must report it.
3: Please. Please, Dr. Bulow, I beg of you. You heard her speak. You saw her lips tremble. Can't you accept this miracle?
5: Suppose I do accept it.
3: Would you?
5: I can accept the miracle, but I cannot accept the responsibility arising from it.
1: Then you will issue no certificate of death?
5: There will be none issued so long as the flicker of life remains. Good night, gentlemen.
0: Proceed, Dr. Froissart.
1: The months rolled by. Monsieur Valdemar overwhelmed me with his gratitude for the prolonging of his wife's life. Madame Valdemar remained in the same condition. Her heartbeat and breath continued absent, but her skin, though cold and lacking blood, neither shriveled nor decayed. Her lips still responded to questions put to her with the slightest quiver. But there were no other evidences of life. Monsieur Valdemar derived much comfort from the presence of his wife and became my devoted pupil.
6: Ah, Ernest, what brings you here today?
7: To see you. And perhaps ask you a few troublesome questions.
0: We'll save the trouble for last.
7: No, Emil. My mind is ill at ease.
0: Nonsense, Ernest.
1: Listen, I have been making great progress lately with my new studies.
7: Oh, yes?
1: Yes, indeed. I've been practicing self-hypnosis.
7: Really?
1: There's no limit to the possibilities of mesmerism. When I can completely grasp the art of hypnotizing myself, perhaps then I will have come close to my goal. Don't you see? A man can be released from a trance only by the person who put him into it. Now, if I should put myself in a trance,
0: Ernest, you're not even listening.
7: Emil, I'm troubled. Sorely troubled.
1: Your wife remains the same.
7: Yes, but...
1: Bulow has been to see her.
7: Yes, as usual.
1: He agrees that there is no change.
7: Yes. Look, Emil. When I came to you 7 months ago in desperation, you did what I asked you to do.
1: Whatever is the matter with you today, Valdemar?
7: I'm beginning to realize the horror of my situation.
1: My dear fellow, it's just that it's new, perhaps strange. But when mesmeric science becomes better known, you will feel more at ease.
7: This is not just the mood of the moment. I've felt it growing for some time.
1: Ah, you've been listening to Bulow's prattle.
7: No, no, Froissart. It was not Bulow who made my Maria appear to me in a vision, her arms fettered with heavy chains, a piteous, pleading look on her face.
1: This is hallucination, not science.
7: Was it hallucination when she cried out, "Ernest, my beloved, for the sake of God, if you love me, release me. I'm neither on earth nor in heaven."
1: And again, hallucination. You're giving your imagination free rein. Maria is still with you.
7: This is not Maria. Not my Maria.
1: I saved all the life that was in her.
7: You did. And I thought it would be enough. But as day after day goes by, as night follows upon night, I come more and more to the conviction that this is not she. The real Maria lives in my brain, in my heart, and in the love I bear her memory. Not in this corpse with the trembling lip. Froissart, can't you understand? I'm living in a tomb with the body of a stranger.
1: Valdemar, what would you have me do?
7: Release her from the trance.
1: Come, Valdemar. Come, there's no need to be hysterical. The trance has lasted a mere 7 months. Give me a year. That is not much to ask.
7: I shall be mad or dead before...

0: I cannot tell what will happen.
1: Whatever happens, at least it will be God's will.
0: Very well. For you, Ernest, for you as my pupil and my friend, I shall try to release Maria tonight.
2: Dr. Froissart.
0: Oh, good evening. It's good to be in out of the rain.
2: They are up in Madame Val... in her chamber.
0: They?
2: Monsieur Valdemar and Dr. Bulot.
0: Oh, what is Bulot doing here?
2: I beg your pardon, sir.
0: Oh, nothing, nothing. They are waiting for me?
2: Yes, sir.
0: Thank you.
3: Come in, Froissart. We're ready.
0: Bulot, what are you doing here?
3: Attending my patient.
0: I see.
3: After all, we agree that she is alive, don't we?
0: Of course. Monsieur Valdemar, I'm sorry. Tonight's work cannot be done in the presence of an unsympathetic spirit such as Bulot's. It will require the most delicate hypnotic adjustment.
3: Put your mind at ease, Froissart. Not for the world would I be present at tonight's meeting with the devil. That's your responsibility, completely. I leave her in your hands. Alive.
0: Good. Now that he's gone, I can work. Maria Valdemar, you are in my power. Awake. Awake. Awake from the trance.
3: Look, her eyelid twitched.
0: Maria, I command you to raise your arm. Your right arm. Your arm. Move your right arm. Maria. Maria, can you explain what your feelings or wishes are now?
3: Look, her lips.
4: For God's sake, quick, quick. Put me to sleep, awaken me, quick. I say to you, I am dead.
0: Maria Valdemar, waken, be among the living, waken.
4: Dead, dead.
3: See, our whole body's moving.
0: Rise, awaken, live.
4: Dead.
3: No, she lies still. It is too late.
0: Maria, are you with us?
3: She does not answer. Her lips tremble no more. Dr. Bulot!
5: Valdemar, you called?
3: Bulot! She's gone. She's dead.
5: Froissart.
3: What have you done?
0: I? Done?
3: She was alive when I left this room.
0: What have you done? Nothing. I released her from the trance.
3: Release? Trance? Neither science nor the law recognizes these terms.
0: What do you mean, Bulot?
3: That this is the end of your meddling, Froissart. My patient was alive when I left this room. We agreed that she was alive. Now she's dead. I charge you with the murder of Madame Maria Valdemar.
0: This, Your Honor, is the true and complete story. With full faith in the justice of the court, I shall await the verdict.
6: Emile Froissart, you have been tried fairly before this court, and you have been judged guilty of the murder of Maria Valdemar. It is now my duty to pronounce sentence. I hereby condemn you to hang by the neck until you are dead.
7: Dead. They thought they could kill me. But they forgot that it was I, Émile Froissart, who had discovered in mesmerism the secret of immortality. They led me to the gallows. They blindfolded me. They put the noose over my head. But I laughed at them. Yes, laughed at their gallows and their noose. They sprang the trap. The noose tightened around my throat. I quickly put myself in a trance. A trance from which I could be released only by myself. Dead. I shall go on living forever.

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4: Will you have a polo, dear Liza, dear Liza? 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
5: How very kind of you, dear Henry. I most certainly will. I'll have three or four or maybe more.
4: But you take the old tube.
5: 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Have one. Mm.
6: Is that proper farmhouse cheddar?
7: No, I don't think so.
6: What about that?
7: No. It's quite nice, though.
6: Is it? Do you think I might try a piece? Mm. I'll have 2 ounces, please.
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12: Have you crossed Mr. Kipley in the meadow by the church? 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

With his faithful Filipino valet, Cato, Britt Reed, daring young publisher, matches wits with racketeers and saboteurs. Risking his life that criminals and enemy spies will feel the weight of the law by the sting of the Green Hornet. Ride with Britt Reed in the thrilling adventure, Murder and the Dope Racket. The Green Hornet's

0: Eaton Waterbury, respected wholesale druggist, reached across his desk and picked up the phone.
1: Hello?
2: Hello, Waterbury?
1: Yes, who is this?
2: This is Spencer. I
1: wanted to... Oh, it's you, Doc. What's up?
2: Plenty. Listen, Waterbury, I'm through. Do you hear? From now on, you can do
1: it. Now, hold on, Doc. Control yourself. Why do you say you're through?
2: I'm calling from my home. A while ago, I received a phone call from another doctor in town here.
1: Well?
2: He said a patient of mine, a Miss Violet Hill, had just left his office after coming there for a checkup.
1: What about it?
2: Well, what about it? Just this. He said he found nothing wrong with her. He called me to ask what I was treating her for. She's been coming to me every other day, and I've been giving her those pills of yours.
1: You think she's become suspicious, huh?
2: There's no doubt of it. I don't know what she can tell the police. She may have some of those pills around. I'm going down to my office and clear out my files. Then I'm moving out before the police start an investigation.
1: Well, that's it. Well, listen, Spencer, you're in this too deep to run out and ditch the whole deal.
2: Say what you like, but once and for all, I'm through. Goodbye.
1: So he's through, is he? Red! Red!
3: What do you want, boss?
1: You and Blevy, come here. Hurry.
3: Okay. Hey, Blevy. Boss wants it. Come on. What's up, boss?
4: Yeah, well, what's it all about?
1: Come in and shut the door. Doc Spencer just phoned. Says he's through. He's at home packing, getting ready to clear out.
5: Why, that's dirty.
4: He can't do that. Like I always say, he knows too
1: much. Quiet, Blevy. You two listen to me. Take the car. Go over to the Hill girl's apartment. She may have some of those pills that may be traced to my drug company. Make her give them to you before you get rid of her.
5: Right.
1: If she won't tell where they are, bring her to me here.
5: Okay.
1: One thing more. Before you go to her place, get over to Doc Spencer's right away, and, well, I think you'll know what to do about him. Now get going.
0: A short time later, Red and Blabby sat in a car which was parked at the curb, a short distance from the entrance to Spencer's home.
6: As soon as he comes out of the door, we gotta get moving fast, Blabby. Be ready.
4: Yeah, being ready pays, like I always say, Red. I remember the time I was going to...
6: Here he comes. Now get going.
4: Yeah, it's him, all right.
6: Keep close to the curb, Blabby.
4: And count on me, Red. I bet when you see...
6: Shut up. Hold her steady now. This is it.
7: Hey! Wait! Stop!
6: Step on it, Blabby.
8: Here you are, lady. Read all about the machine gun killing. Here you are, sir. Such the Lextree paper!
0: Mike Axford, Sentinel reporter, was at police headquarters waiting to get further news of the murder from Sergeant Burke.
9: Hey, Sarge, anything new? Where have you been?
10: In with the inspector. Cassidy, go bring a squad car around to the door and hurry it up.
11: Okay, Sarge.
9: What's the inspector say, Sarge? Where are you going?
10: Before you spill over with any more questions, I'll tell you. The inspector says he got a complaint against Doc Spencer just a short time before we got news of the murder.
9: A complaint? What about, Sarge?
10: A girl by the name of Violet Hill said the Doc had been selling her dope pills.
9: Dope, you say? Hey, do you think that's...
10: I don't do the thinking around here. At least not in front of reporters. I'm going to pick up that girl for questioning.
9: Do they think she did the killing?
10: How do I know what they think? Anyway, she won't be safe when those killers find out she complained.
9: Aha! So the inspector thinks 'twas a dope ring gang that killed Spencer, I bet.
10: Keep your thinking to yourself, Axford. I didn't say anything
11: about...
10: Come on,
11: Sarge.
10: Be right with you.
9: Can I come, Sarge? How about it?
10: Oh, come on, if it'll keep you quiet. Let's get going.
0: Meantime, Violet Hill was resting in her small one-room apartment when the door buzzer sounded.
12: Just a minute. Yes? What can I... Oh.
13: Keep quiet and get out of the way.
12: But you can't come in.
13: Get back in there, I said.
12: Stop it. Who are you?
13: You find out. Come on in, Blabby.
12: Oh. Why have you come here?
13: Fast, sister. Where's the pills you got from Doc Spencer?
12: Pills?
13: Don't play innocent, girlie. Come across with those pills. We heard you were going to squeal to the cops.
12: I already complained to the police. You must have killed Spencer. You knew that
13: Shut up. Blabby, tear this joint apart and find those pills.
4: Sure, Aunt. Sure.
12: All right. I do have some of the pills, but they aren't here. I left them with someone else. So go ahead and search all you want to.
13: You know too much, baby.
4: Hey, Red, shall I take a look?
13: Forget it, Blabby. Listen, sister. You're too smart for your own good, see? You're going with us. The boss will want to talk to you.
12: I'm not going to leave this apartment.
4: Right, listen to that, will you? Let's bump her off.
13: Shut up. The dame will get it soon enough. Grab her.
12: No! Don't you dare touch me! Either of you!
4: Spunky, ain't she, Red?
13: Now, take it easy and you won't get hurt.
12: You let me go!
13: Cover her mouth, Blabby.
12: Let me go!
4: Oh! She kicked me, Red!
13: Don't let a little dame get the best of you. Here, tie her hands with a handkerchief. Slap her if she squawks.
4: Okay. I'll have her tied in a second.
12: Please. Please let me go. I won't say anything to anybody, I promise.
13: Too late, sister. You already did. Now, if you don't want a gag in your mouth, keep quiet.
12: I won't go with you. I won't.
13: Hold her, Blabby. Now, if you know what's good for you, you'll come along quiet. I'll have this rod stuck right into your side all the way.
12: I'll come with you.
4: Darn right you will, sister. Like I always say, when the boss tells us...
13: Stow it, Blabby. Okay, girlie. Get moving. And walk out like we're all friends, see? Now get going.
0: It was dusk when Axford entered the office of Britt Reed, young publisher of the Daily Sentinel, in a state of excitement.
5: Say, Reed!
11: Axford, Mr. Reed's signing letters.
5: Casey, I got important news.
14: Here are the letters, Miss Case. What is it, Axford?
5: Reed, things are popping off in that Spencer case.
14: They have a line on the killers?
5: No, but the cops are sure the doc was mixed up in a dope ring.
11: Do they really believe that, or is that just your own idea?
5: Don't be buttoning, Casey.
14: What about the dope ring angle?
5: Reed, the thing's busting out all over with angles. You see, a girl named Violet Hill put in a complaint at headquarters just a little before the murder. Said Spencer was selling her dope.
14: Have they picked up the girl in connection with the killing?
5: I'm coming to that, Reed.
11: Well, do the police think she killed him?
5: Quiet, Casey! The cops don't tell me what they think. And if they
14: Axford.
5: Did, I wouldn't...
14: What about Violet Hill?
5: Oh, yeah. I went along with Sarge when he went to pick her up. And what do you think?
14: Go on.
5: She's disappeared.
11: Skipped out, huh?
5: Nope. Somebody took her away by force.
14: You mean she's been abducted?
5: Yeah, that's it.
14: Well, how do you know?
5: Reed, the apartment was a mess. Chairs overturned and all, like she put up a struggle.
14: I see.
11: Oh, the poor thing.
14: The police believe Spencer was mixed up in a dope ring.
5: I know what you mean, Reed. And again, the racketeers got the jump.
14: How?
5: I went with Sarge and the boys over to Spencer's office. The files had been cleared out before we got there.
14: Well, it looks as though the gang knows how to cover up.
5: That they do, Reed.
14: Are there any clues at all?
5: Not a one. Sarge is raving. Says he's stumped with not a clue to go on. Just think. A murder and a disappearance both within a few hours and not a clue to go on.
14: Yes, and if something isn't done soon, there may be a second killing.
11: You mean they...
14: Yes, Violet Hill. If she's not found soon, they may be too late to save her life.
0: Early that evening, Britt Reed went to his apartment where Cato, his faithful Filipino valet and the only person knowing his identity as the Green Hornet, was waiting.
14: Cato, the gang that murdered Dr. Spencer is just as liable to murder Violet Hill. Spencer was not a reputable physician.
15: Why you say that, Mr. Britt?
14: I checked up on him. Before he came to the city, he was investigated by the Medical Association, but nothing was proved. I'd like to know who recommended him to Miss Hill.
15: Well, you think police right? That he in with dope ring?
14: There's no doubt about it. I wonder if there was any little thing in his desk or files the police overlooked.
15: It's easy for Green Hornet to find out.
14: Come on. We'll take the Black Beauty and go to his office.
0: Stepping through a secret panel in the rear of a closet in his bedroom, Britt Reed and Cato went along a narrow passageway built within the walls of the apartment itself. This passage led to an adjoining building which fronted on a dark side street. Though supposedly abandoned, this building served as the hiding place for the sleek, super-powered Black Beauty, streamlined car of the Green Hornet. Britt Reed pressed a button. The great car roared into life. A section of the wall in front raised automatically, then closed as the gleaming Black Beauty sped into the darkness.

0: Leave the Black Beauty here and behind the medical building. In this dark spot, it won't be noticed.
1: You know floor office on?
0: Yes, it was mentioned in the story of the killing. We'll use the back stairs. The office is on the second floor. Keep your eyes open. The police may be watching the place. Let's go.
2: Moving noiselessly in the shadows, the sinister figure of the Green Hornet and his companion approached the back door of the building. Using a skeleton key, they soon effected an entrance and made their way up the back stairs to suite 202. The same key unlocked the door to Dr. Spencer's offices.
1: We use flashlight or turn on office lights?
0: We'll risk the office lights if I can find the switch. Here it is.
1: Good thing we not meet any police.
0: Yes, we've been lucky so far. This is the receptionist's office. That must be the doctor's office beyond.
1: I turn on lights in here.
0: There are the files. Come on.

0: not a scrap of any kind left in them.
1: Oh, that right.
0: Go over and look through the desk.
1: Desk empty, too.
0: I was afraid of that. Well, right now I'm stumped. I guess the best thing to
2: do is... Put your hands up for the or I'll let you have it.
0: Oh, the building guard.
2: Right. I saw the light and sneaked in just in time to get the drop on the Green Hornet and the masked helper. Come over here near the Hornet, you, and keep them hands up.
1: This not good.
0: Do as he says for the time being.
2: Stop whispering. You make the least move, I'll drill you.
0: The next move is yours, my friend.
2: You're darn right it is. I'm phoning the cops. Operator, get police headquarters quick. Send them to 202 Medical Building. Tell them I cornered the Green Hornet.

0: Britt Reed, with Cato beside him, stood facing a gun in the hands of the burly guard who had just phoned the police. Britt sized up the situation quickly and realized that the man before them was not to be taken lightly. He noticed particularly that the guard held a revolver and not an automatic. As a plan of action came to mind, he played for time, hoping to turn the odds before the arrival of the police.
1: You're taking a big chance. We're 2-1, you know.
2: Yeah? Well, don't think that'll help. You try to pull any fast moves together, you'll get a bullet, see? I'm pointing this gun right at your heart, Hornet.
1: Yeah, so I notice. A rather uncomfortable feeling, too. Say, maybe we can make a deal.
2: Not a chance.
1: Oh, well, I guess the cops will get the $10,000 I have in my coat pocket. Too bad, I'd have been willing to split.
2: $10,000, huh? Who you trying to kid, Hornet?
1: Forget it. You aren't interested anyway. And you'll have to split up the reward you get for my capture with all the cops who come here. And they're coming right now.
2: Maybe I am interested in that dough. But I don't have to make a deal. I can take all of it right now.
1: Why, you...
2: I'm going to see if you have that dough on you. But this gun will be pressed right against your chest, so don't make a move. Now, just look in your pocket.
0: As the guard stepped close, pressing the revolver against Britt's chest and reaching toward his coat pocket, Britt Reed suddenly dropped his hand, grabbing the cylinder of the revolver in a tight grip so it couldn't turn.
1: Hey, let go! Now that you can't pull the trigger, I'll...
3: Oh, that good trick. I almost think we'll not get away this time.
1: We still won't if we don't hurry. Let's get out of here and fast.
0: Later that evening, Eaton Waterbury sat at his desk in the front office of his warehouse on Water Street.
4: Hey, boss. There's something in the paper you ought to see. Look here.
5: What is it, Dan?
4: See? Right there.
5: Green Hornet outwits guard at medical billing. Escapes from Spencer's office.
4: Wonder why he went there,
5: Wait
4: boss.
5: Wait a minute. Police have stated that the appearance of the Green Hornet in Spencer's office earlier this evening may bring about new developments in the Spencer murder and the Violet Hill abduction. Say, Red, this is something.
4: Yeah, but that ain't all, boss. Look what it says there.
5: Where?
4: Here.
5: Oh, that. Let's see. The Daily Sentinel offers a reward of $35,000 for information leading to the capture of the Green Hornet.
4: That's a lot of dough, boss. Now that the Hornet's getting the blame for everything, we're in the clear. I was thinking...
5: What were you thinking, Red?
4: If they was to catch that guy, we'd not only be safe, but we could get the dough, too.
5: You must be crazy. What information could either of us give that would lead to the capture of the Hornet?
4: Well, I was thinking... If they was to catch somebody they thought was the Hornet, after we tip them off, well?
5: What's on your mind?
4: Look, Blabby's been back there in the back room all evening watching that dame, see? And he never reads the papers.
5: Blabby, but how do you figure they'd
4: think... I got a plan. I'll go back and take his place. Tell Blabby you want to see him. Then here's what you tell him to do.
6: Want to see me, boss? Red says you do, and like I always say, whenever you want anything...
5: I know. Blebby, when I have something very important to do, I trust you to do it better than Red. Of course, I wouldn't want you to tell him I said so, but...
6: I ain't telling him anything, boss. Like I always say, if you talk too much...
5: Yes, of course. Now listen, Blebby. I have a very important errand for you to do. And there'll be a bonus in it for you if you do it right.
6: A bonus? Honest?
5: Right. Now, look. You remember that girl's apartment?
6: Oh, sure. Sure, over on the west side. I don't ever forget places. After all, like I always say, if you do it,
5: yes,
6: then you
5: yes,
6: might...
5: Yes, yes, yes. Now, here's what I want you to do. She won't talk. Maybe those pills are there. Go over there, search her apartment.
6: For that, I get a bonus? Well, that ain't much to do. I was telling Red...
5: You'll have to be very careful on this job. You mustn't be recognized.
6: Nobody will get a chance.
5: We can't take chances. So I want you to put this mask on when you get inside the building. Do you understand?
6: Black mask with a funny-looking bug on it. What's that supposed to be?
5: Ever hear of the Green Hornet?
6: Green Hornet? Creepers, who ain't heard of that guy? What? I remember once when I was...
5: Skip it. I sent Red down the street to get this at Jake's place. He sells them for Halloween. You stick that on when you get there. Now get going. You ought to be over there in about 20 minutes or so. Here's the mask.
6: Okay, boss.
0: Meantime, Britt Reed and Cato had returned to their apartment and spent some time discussing the case.
3: Well, now that papers blame Hornet, police hunt him instead of others.
7: As a matter of fact, Cato, I phoned Gunnigan and told him to play the story up big and to feature the reward notice.
3: I know. Well, why you do that?
7: Hoping it might cause the killers to make a false move. Hello?
8: This is Ashford Reed. Gunnigan just got a tip over the phone that the hunt is going to be at Violet Hills Place about 10 o'clock. It's quarter of now.
7: Did the person give his name?
8: Called himself Red. Said if the Hornet's caught, he'll come in tomorrow and identify himself to get the reward. Said it was because of that he caught us instead of the cops.
7: I see.
8: I'm going to phone headquarters now. Then I'm going to get Cyrus to pick me up and take me out with him.
7: Fine, Axford, you do that. And have Gunnigan get ready for an extra.
8: Sure, he'll be ready. I told him I was going to get a scoop. Be seeing you, Reed. So long.
7: So, bye. Cato, it's a phony tip. But someone called and said the Hornet was to be at that girl's place at 10.
3: But if Axford tell police to go out there...
7: Now, we're much closer to the west side than they are at headquarters. Of course, they'll radio the scout cars, but we'll have to risk it. Come on, and hurry!
6: Let's see. None of that stuff here. Well, like I always say, it ain't no use warning when you get... Hey, what the...
7: Don't make a move, Mug.
6: Hey, you must be the real Hornet.
7: So what? What's the idea of that mask?
6: Now, look, Hornet. The boss just thought it up, see? It don't mean nothing. This mask, I mean, it's just so I won't be...
7: Who sent you here?
6: The boss sent me. Honest. Like I said, it don't mean a thing.
7: I heard you the first time. Hear that, the police. Do you want me to let you have it and leave you here for them? Or will you come along with me?
6: Oh, hey, I don't want to meet up with any cops. Let me get out of here.
7: You're getting out the back way with me. And this gun will be right in your back. Now move and make it snappy.

0: Now that we've lost the police for a while, you can start talking. What's your name?
1: My name is Blabby Hooker. I was just getting some stuff for the boss out of that desk. Look, Hornet, let me go and
0: take me to your boss.
1: Oh, no. I ain't never welched on nobody, Hornet. Like I always say,
0: Listen to me. Don't you realize you were framed? You were sent out there, and then your friends called the police so you'd be picked up.
1: What?
0: Sure, you don't think I had the police come out there, do you?
1: But why should they frame me?
0: You were picked up as the Hornet, they'd get $35,000, that's why. Play along with me, and we can turn the tables on them.
1: How?
0: Take me to your boss. We'll get the drop on him, put the mask on him, and then you can send the cops there, get it?
1: And I get dough?
0: Dough? You'll get your share of everything that's coming. You can count on that. How about it, Blabby?
1: It's a deal. I'll tell you where to go.

0: This the place?
1: Yeah. The light's out in the front office. You must be in the back room.
2: You not forget phone call to police.
0: Oh, Blabby. Before we go in, my friend here will tip off the police. Then we'll surprise them.
2: Why not be long?
1: I'll show you how to get in the back way. Won't they be surprised? Like I always say, when you double-cross
0: anybody... You said it, Blabby. There'll be plenty of surprises tonight.
3: Red, you can go out in a little while and get the news.
4: Yeah, they ought to have them by now. Say, boss, we'll have to do something about the girl. Can't just keep her here bound and gagged like that.
3: Sometime during the night, Red, it'll be your job to get rid of her for good.
4: Yeah, she knows too much now.
3: After we get that reward, we'll go easy with the dope racket for a while.
5: Hey, look, it's Blabby.
3: With the Green Hornet.
5: Get him, Blabby, quick. I'll get him, all right. With the dirty double cross.
3: Out of you. Wait, Blabby. You don't know what you're doing.
5: Like I always say, rats ain't worth listening to. If I can get this rod free, I'll
6: Killer
5: show
6: type,
5: you.
6: Killer type,
5: eh? Hey, sock him, Hornet. He's waving that rod around like crazy.
6: Good advice, Blabby.
5: What a sock and a kisser that was. Like I always say, when you sock him, make him stay socked. Now I'll stick this mask on the boss. Won't he be surprised?
0: Wait a minute. Like I always say, it's no use doing something you don't have to do. Take a sniff of this.
5: Hey, what's the idea? Gas! Gas! I can't...
2: That take care of everything, perhaps. Better hurry before police come.
0: All right. The girl can give the police the evidence against these killers. The police will untie her. Let's go.
5: Reed, wake up!
0: Axford. What's the idea of waking me in the middle of the night? Can't I wait till morning?
7: Reed, the cops got them all, every last one of them. And they found the girl, safe and sound.
0: Got whom, Axford? What are you raving about?
7: The dope peddlers who murdered Doc Spencer, that's who.
0: Really? Then they caught the Green Hornet?
7: Nope, but Eden Waterbury, the wholesale druggist, was the ringleader. And the girl, Violet Hill, told so much on them all, they had to confess.
0: Uh-huh. But I still want to know about the Green Hornet.
7: What's the use? Every time we get a big scoop, you want a bigger one. 'Twas the Hornet who blew his top and messed them all up so the cops found him. But, of course, the Hornet got away.
0: I might have known.
7: Reed, to my way of thinking, you don't know what it is to be surprised about anything.
0: Oh, life is boring, isn't it, Axford?
7: Phooey.

0: If you're paying this kind of money for a car, you'd want it to have a touch of style, legroom, four doors, and all that. And if this is what you had in mind, you don't even have to pay that kind of money for the new Skoda Super Estelle.
1: Skoda's new Super Estelle puts the man in the street
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1: on the road.

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7: Curiosity allegedly kills cats. Why this fate should befall our feline friends in particular is beyond me. I do know, though, that if a bedroom door is locked, I cannot rest until it is opened. Perhaps you feel like that, too. Davy Snowden did. He had a few ideas about what might lie on the other side of a certain locked door, but he could never have guessed with any accuracy. You see, a mere turn of a handle sent him on a journey into and beyond midnight.
8: Biotex, the new soak and pre-washed powder, presents Beyond Midnight by Michael McCabe.
9: I received a letter from Mrs. Bookfights of Spoon Street, Lakeside, Cape Town during the week, and she wrote to me about Biotex. She said, my daughter's gym tunic was very badly stained, with the result she would not wear it. I decided to try Biotex, which you advertise, and I soaked the garment for a few hours, and much to my amazement, the stains disappeared. I've spoken about this product to my friends who are now using Biotex, and I'd like to say a big thank you for making this product available to us. Well, as I've been saying for a little while, Mrs. Bookfights and you other ladies, Biotex is absolutely marvelous when it comes to helping get rid of those very stubborn stains. I've kept on emphasizing that you let soaking do your washing. And you will notice that these stains just vanish by using Biotex merely by soaking overnight or for a couple of hours in warm water or pre-washing in your washing machine. It is spelt B-I-O-T-E-X.
7: The house was a sphinx, squatting on the hillside. It had the dark, sullen look of all empty houses, but its size also made it seem tragic. It was four stories high, the topmost floor overhanging the entrance and supported on spidery white columns. It was a house built in an era of opulence, and then deserted by its owners for smaller, racier houses in more fashionable sections of the countryside. Spotlighted in the glare from the car, they embraced and kissed, and the girl fumbled in her purse for a key. The boy went back and made the car dark again.
10: Wait for me. Here we are.
7: Hunting light sources and finding them, the front room blazed into view, but the gloom of the old house was only partly dispelled.
11: Oh, will you just look at the wallpaper? Positively scurfy.
12: It looks different, huh? How long has it been since you were here?
11: Yes, it's almost 8 years. I was 9 when Father died. And that's when we moved out. place every summer, though. Rented it out, you know? Just smell it up.
12: You rented it out. That's why the lights are still on, I guess.
11: Davy, maybe we shouldn't have come here.
7: Oh, Bonnie. He grinned. It was an appealing, crooked grin, placing lean dimples on the smooth plane of his cheeks. He was 22, and the best-looking boy that had ever come into Bonnie Daniels' life. And now, he was even more than that.
11: Davy. Let's go explore.
12: Right, okay.
0: Coffee stairs here.
7: From room to room and floor to floor they went, racing down corridors, giggling at ancestral portraits, playing hide-and-seek in the labyrinth of upstairs bedrooms. They made the old house shake with their exuberance and ring with their laughter. It was on the fourth and topmost floor that Davy found the door that wouldn't yield.
0: Jesus. You don't have a... I'm a ghost. I'm just a little old ghost.
11: Oh, I can't, Davy. I can't. I have to sink down. Sink down. Oh. And rest because I'm tired. And I've no strength. And oh...
12: Hey, this is queer. All the others are open. Oh, brother, this one's really stuck.
11: No. No, it isn't stuck. It's locked. It's always been locked.
12: Oak. That's what this is made of, okay? Oak. What's behind it?
11: I don't know. It's been locked since ever I can remember. Daddy once told me never to go near this room, and once I remember my mother talking about it. She was...
12: Yeah.
11: She was sort of nervous, I recall.
12: Sounds mysterious. What say we break it in?
11: Oh, no, Davy. No. We can't do that.
12: Well, gee, aren't you curious? Maybe it's full of hanging women like Bluebeard's castle. I tell you what, maybe it's where the family jewels are hidden.
11: Let's leave it alone, Davy. I was always scared of that door. Davy, don't!
12: Well, what's it locked for? There's got to be something pretty valuable in there. Listen, for all you know, there may be money in there. I mean, your father left the house to you, didn't he? I mean, if there's something valuable in there, it belongs to you, doesn't it?
11: Davy, you promised not to talk about money.
12: I'm not talking about your mother's money.
11: But the house isn't really mine. Not yet. Well, not till I'm 21, and that's 2 years yet, Davy.
12: Don't be technical.
11: Davy?
12: Okay, if that's how you feel. We have plenty of time anyway. Hey, come here.
11: No, please, Davy. Let's go downstairs.
12: Oh, sure, let's go. Come on.
11: Oh, Davy.
7: They went to the first floor, and Davy, with dramatic gestures, pulled all the dust sheets from the furniture. And then he went to the basement and returned with kindling. The fire took a long time to get going. A city boy, Davy was inexpert. Finally, though, warmth was induced, and they pulled a sofa close and curled into each other's arms.
12: Come on, kitten. Time to go to bed. You're asleep. You always fall asleep. Hey, what the... Hey, we got company. No, wait.
11: It's Mother. Mother, it's all right. Mother, it's all right. You're hurting me.
3: All right, is it? I suppose you're David Snowden. I've heard about you, Mr. Snowden. Well, thank heavens I had the sense to think of this place when Bonnie didn't show up at home.
11: You have it all wrong. Davy, tell her.
12: Never mind.
3: I understand everything. I was afraid something like this might happen as soon as Bonnie started mentioning you in her letters from school. Get your things, Bonnie. We're going home.
10: Mrs. Daniels.
3: I don't want to hear...
10: We're married, Mrs. Daniels.
11: It's true. We were married in Elton this afternoon. You can't be.
3: You're underage.
11: Not in Elton. 19's fine in Elton. You can do anything, Mother. Please, try to understand.
3: Oh, I understand, all right. I went through a dozen babies when I was your age. All the handsome boys who thought I was the catch of the season. Even if I had braces on my teeth and a bad complexion. Oh, Bonnie. Bonnie, my poor Bonnie.
10: I love Bonnie, Mrs. Daniels.
3: Suppose you have no money.
11: Mother!
10: No. My family were immigrants. My father was a freight dispatcher till he died. My mother's alive, but I don't even know where. I haven't any kind of a family background, Mrs. Daniels, but I love Bonnie.
3: Why? You heard, Mr. Snowden. Why?
10: Why? You can't explain something like that.
3: She's a plain girl. Are you blind? She's plain. Why does a handsome boy like you want to marry my daughter? Do you think I'm stupid?
11: Mother.
10: I love her, and that's all there is to it. And we're married, and there's nothing you can do about it.
3: You're handsome, Mr. Snowden, but you're not very bright. There's everything in the world I can do about it. I intend having this marriage annulled immediately.
11: Oh.
10: We won't let you do that, Mrs. Daniels.
3: You're going home now, Bonnie. I want you to come with me.
11: I won't.
3: Don't make it any worse than it is now.
11: I won't. Baby, tell her I'm not going.
10: You see how it is, Mrs. Daniels?
3: Yeah, I see how it is. You will regret this girl. Mark my words.
11: I can't live without Davy. And if you break this up, I'll kill myself, I swear.
3: Don't talk nonsense, but a heart doesn't break. It withers. That's what I don't want you to find out.
11: I will. I mean it. I'll kill myself.

0: It's a lousy hole, and you know it.
1: I'm ashamed to have to bring you here to two rooms downtown.
2: Oh, don't worry, Davy. We'll make it nice. You'll see. There's something else. More important now, Davy. Can she really do what she says?
1: I don't know. I'll have to talk to a lawyer.
2: Because I couldn't stand it if she did, Davy.
1: Your mother loves you. She wouldn't hurt you.
2: Davy, tell me the truth. Do you think I'm plain? Huh?
1: I think you're beautiful.
2: Tell me the truth, Davy. Do you think I'm plain, Davy? Do you? Tell me the truth.

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1: Daddy, what?
4: I went to Hillinger and Dow's. Father, an old fraternity pal of mine works there.
1: Well?
4: Bonnie, it doesn't look so good. The lawyer thinks your mother can run us through a ringer. By the time she's through with us, I'll probably be arrested for kidnapping you over the state lines. Looks pretty hopeless, Kitten.
1: I can't be, Davy. Maybe if you talk to her...
4: She won't give me a chance. She's made up her mind that all I want is her lousy money.
1: Well, what if there wasn't any money? What if I signed away all the rights to the money my father left me? That would make her believe... That would make her believe us, wouldn't it?
4: That's kind of drastic, Bonnie. I mean, the money's yours when you come of age. I mean, you're entitled to it.
1: I don't care about the money.
4: But yeah, sure. But there has to be another way. There has to be.
1: Davy.
4: What?
1: You don't care about the money, do you?
4: Do I care about your money, Bonnie?
1: Because if I thought... What, Davy?
4: What kind of a question is that to ask your husband?
1: You better give me some kind of answer, Davy.
4: Have I acted as if all I want is your money? Oh, sure. That's what your old lady thinks. Oh,
1: I want my mother to be wrong. More than anything else in the world, I want my mother to be wrong, Davy. Oh, say you'd love her. Please, Davy.
4: Listen, I got an idea. It's a crazy idea, and I won't blame you if you don't go along with it.
1: What is
4: it? You remember what you said, what you told your mother up at the house about you killing yourself?
1: Yes, but what are you talking about?
4: Look, she didn't believe you, of course. Nobody believes you when you talk wild like that. But if anything, it'd make her realize that you really love me. I mean, that this marriage was really important to you. No, look, listen, Bonnie, don't get me wrong. I mean, what would your mother think if she thought you were really serious about killing yourself? Wouldn't that make her change her mind in a hurry?
1: Why, I suppose it would. You can't fool about like that, Davy. Well, we couldn't fool her about a thing.
4: Look,
1: like...
4: if you really tried to commit suicide, Bonnie, only you didn't try too hard.
1: How could I do such a thing?
4: Well, there's a couple of ways. A couple. Gas, for instance. I mean, we could fix up a phony thing with the gas. Kitten, don't look like that. We'll just forget the whole thing.
1: No, go on, Davy. I'm listening.
4: Well, maybe the easiest way would be with poison. It might be more convincing, even, because I'd have to get a doctor, and he'd have to pump you out.
1: Davy, I couldn't do that.
4: Wait a minute. It could be sleeping pills, or...
1: But...
4: I have some of those. It wouldn't hurt at all. Oh, look, all you'd have to do would be to take a couple. Nothing to really hurt.
1: Oh.
4: You could write to your mother, you see. Tell her what you're going to do, but that I don't know about it, see. You could say you were going to swallow a bottle of pills, but in actual fact, you only take a few. Then, when your mother shows up here...
1: Scares me, Davy. The whole thing scares me.
4: I promise you, Kitten, nothing will go wrong. And your mother will know you love me. You do love me, don't you, Bonnie?
1: Oh, I do.
5: Bonnie sat down that same afternoon and composed a letter to her mother... with Davy's assistance. It was brief, emotional, and final. Davy's editing gave it a tone of melancholy forgiveness. He grinned as he licked the seal and raced to the mailbox. They waited until the next afternoon before putting their plan into action.
6: Leave it ring. It may be her. She may have received the letter, and now she's calling you. Leave it ring.

0: Okay. This is it. Do you have the file?
1: Yes. Here.
0: Look, you better do all this yourself. To take out three, okay? No, better make it four.
1: Davy, are you sure it'll be all right?
0: Of course it will. Look, it takes at least 10 to hurt you, and even then it wouldn't do you a lot of harm. Besides, I'll get a doctor over as soon as possible. Trust me, kitten.
1: I trust you, Davy.
0: Wait a moment. Here, water.

It was almost half an hour before she felt as much as drowsy. He suggested that she went to lie down in the bedroom. She did this. She was asleep 10 minutes later. He called her name.

0: Bonnie?
1: What seemed like a long time passed. He went out and bought groceries at the store. He tiptoed to Bonnie's bedroom and called her. She did not stir. He was about to call Mrs. Daniels, having decided to change the plan a little, to call her urgently to come over instead, when...

0: Why, she's lying down sleeping, I guess. I just got in a couple of minutes ago. Just a minute. What is this?
1: That's what. That's what this is all about. Take your dirty little hands off me.
0: Oh, brother. Look, Alva. It worked. She's out of her mind. Now there's...
2: I'll get a doctor.

0: too late.
1: You drove her to this. It's your fault. If you'd let her alone.
2: Me, it's you. She did this because of you.
1: She isn't dead. She can't be dead. Bonnie, wake up. Wake up, kitten. It's all right. Everything's all right. It's all right, kitten. Please. Oh, for Pete's sake, you've got to wake up. Bonnie, wake up. She can't be dead. There weren't many pills in that bottle. She couldn't have taken many.
0: She wouldn't need much. Not with Bonnie's heart. It wouldn't take much.
1: What are you talking about?
0: She's had rheumatic fever when she was 30. Her heart's been weak ever since.
1: Bonnie, please, Bonnie. Bonnie, kitten, wake up, please. It's okay, Bonnie. Bonnie, wake up.
3: Would you kindly attend a meeting in the office of my attorneys, Hallman and Wilcox, 70 Wall Street, at 10:30 a.m., April the 3rd.
4: Were they meaning to do him harm? What could they do? Concerned about his making a claim against Bonnie's estate? He had already covered the question. Hellinger and Dowles had assured him that he had no rights to any part of the girl's estate. What then?
5: What then?
6: Mrs. Daniels is in my office waiting for you.
1: Am I being sued?
6: Sued? Of course not.
3: Come in, Mr. Snowden. This won't take very long. I wonder if you're curious about my daughter's estate. In case she didn't know, her inheritance from my late husband wasn't due until she was 21. Since her death, it automatically reverts to me. So, you see, there's nothing you could possibly expect.
1: I didn't expect anything.
3: Very kind of you, I'm sure. However, Mr. Snowden, the fact that you did marry Bonnie imposes a certain amount of obligation on me. You are my son-in-law, whether I enjoy the fact or not. As it happens, I don't. But as it also happens, I feel that it's necessary to make some kind of settlement in regard to your welfare.
1: I don't understand.
6: I'm sure Mrs. Daniels...
3: Shut up, Walter. Tell her myself. Mr. Snowden, you seem very fond of that old house of ours. It was once valued at a great deal of money, but I doubt that it's worth more than a few thousand today. Anyway, it's yours. Mr. Snowden, you have complete possession of the land, the house, and everything in it.
1: Everything? You really mean everything?
3: Of course. Mr. Hallman will see to the formalities. I merely wanted to let you know.
1: Gee, Mrs. Daniels...
3: Thank me. I can stand anything from you except thanks. I sincerely hope, Mr. Snowden, that we never meet again.
6: Robin, let's take care of all the details.
1: Could I just ask one question? When Mrs. Daniels said I could have everything, well, there are certain places in the house. I mean, locked doors, rooms and that. Am I entitled
6: to all? Of course, Mr. Snowden, everything. I'll see you get a full set of keys for every lock. Now, so we get down to business.

came the day when Davy drove out to look at his estate. A cursory inspection of the lower floors, and then the climb to the fourth. He was winded by the time he reached the door. He was excited, too. There might, of course, be nothing of value in the room, no treasure, no hidden cache of jewels. But there might just be something of value, he reasoned. There was, of course, only one way to find out. To learn the secret behind the locked door. Ah, success. He stepped inside. The house was a sphinx. And like a sphinx, it was silent. But now, the silence was broken.

0: You lied to him. You knew perfectly well what you were doing when you deeded the house to Snowden.
1: I knew. You're going to give me away, Walter? You could call that place Lieutenant back, you know.
0: Of course I'm not going to give you away. But, well, there's such a thing as morality.
1: I knew. I knew there was nothing behind that door except rotten floorboards. I used to argue with my husband about it. I used to say we ought to have the floor repaired, that someone might fall through that terrible overhang and be dashed to pieces on the driveway. But he was a strangely miserly man. So we just locked up the room and forgot it.

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0: Have you ever heard of the Mark III? The amazing electronic brain they're using now up at Harvard University. In mere minutes, it can solve scientific problems that our most brilliant mathematicians would take years to work out. Its intelligence is almost superhuman. And yet the scientists are already working on a new and improved model, the Mark IV. In fact, they tell us there's no earthly reason why these thinking robots can't be perfected until they become the servants of the future, capable of doing all the work of mankind. Yes, that's what the advertising billboard said in the year 2006. Housework made easy by the perfect domestic servant. Modern Mechanicals Agency, Harry Underhill, president. The billboard showed a smiling family sitting with folded hands watching their mechanical robot pour their morning coffee. But in the home of Harry Underhill himself, things weren't quite as pleasant at breakfast this day.
1: I just can't understand it, Aurora. Look at this. Modern Mechanicals down 3 points. Yesterday, Smithson canceled his order. If I could only figure out why.
2: Why don't you ask him?
3: Well, Frank, there, eat your oatmeal.
4: Oh, Mom.
1: I just don't understand it. Business was good, and then, boom. Some louse must be undercutting my prices, that's all.
2: How many robots were canceled?
1: Not robots. Mechanicals, Aurora. How many times...
2: They are robots, aren't they?
1: Please, Aurora, there's an important difference in sales psychology.
2: Maybe people are getting wise to your robots and mechanicals.
1: What do you mean, Aurora?
2: The perfect domestic servant. The ugly, stupid, clumsy, walking junk pile.
1: Aurora.
2: The one you brought home to me can't even wash the clothes properly. It's more trouble than it's worth.
1: Aurora, you know our mechanicals are the best on the market.
2: Those animated tin cans you sell? They're certainly not making us any fortune.
1: Well, with this new model, things are bound to pick up a little. That Jarvis order just comes through.
2: Oh, that robot of yours. There's something knocking again.
1: Hey, wait. Put that plate back. I haven't finished my breakfast yet. Wait.
2: Harry, you know you've got to say stop. Stop. Stop. You always get excited. You think you never saw a robot before.
1: Not robot. Mechanical.
2: All right, all right. Look, it's not its fault. We just took too long to eat. Timing relay is set for 15 minutes.
1: Well, never mind. I want my coffee back. Set. Set. There. Isn't that simple? Bends at the waist, stretches out its arm, and picks up the coffee pot just as if it were your... Hey, watch out!
2: I spilled it right in your lap!
1: Oh, my clean suit, Aurora! Oh, no!
2: Harry, you know it's relay to announce dinner after it sets the table.
1: Hey, there goes my coffee again. Stop! Stop! Set.
2: Harry, you can't give it two orders at once.
1: What's that smell?
2: It must be a short. Now see what you've done. Got it all upset.
1: I did. All I said was...
2: Harry!
1: Stop! Stop! Stop! Oh, it's no use. The brain coil is shorted out.
2: Well, do something. Harry, do something.
1: Me, I sure will. I'm going to the office. I'm getting out of here.

0: Yes, Lucy?
1: Mr. Jarvis, I'm...
0: Oh, put him on.
1: Hello, Underhill?
0: Hello, Mr. Jarvis. I'm glad you called. I was just going to ring you. Well, I've got that whole shipment of mechanicals for you. One gross plane, a dozen of the chromium fitted.
1: Hold on, Underhill. I'm canceling the order.
0: But the invoice is made out, and
1: I... Well, tear it up. I'm canceling.
0: But why?
1: Underhill, there's a brand new mechanical on the market that makes yours look like something out of a museum.
0: Oh, now, look here, Mr.
1: Don't
0: Jarvis.
1: Don't look me, Underhill. I've seen them, and I'm telling you it'll put you out of business. Goodbye.
0: Goodbye.
2: Yes, Mr. Underhill?
0: That's the third cancellation today. The world's going to pot.
2: Yes, Mr. Underhill?
0: Hmm? No, never mind, Lucy. I'm going home. Another day. I wonder if Aurora would smell it on me if I ducked into Garrigan's. She's got a nose like a beagle. Hey, what building wasn't here last week? Humanoid Institute. The perfect mechanical. Oh, no. We didn't have enough competition. Hey, these must be the cutthroats that are underselling me.
3: At your service, Mr. Underhill.
0: Huh? Oh, you startled me. Didn't hear you. Hey, you're a mechanical, aren't you? Not bad, not bad. Very lifelike.
3: Won't you come in, please, and examine our service?
0: Yeah, that's a remarkable voice. They've licked the variable inflection problem. You know, I'm in the same line myself. Mechanicals, I mean.
3: We're aware of that, sir.
0: Oh? Hey, some building you've got here. You sure got it up in a hurry.
3: The Humanoid Institute at your service, Mr. Underhill.
0: Yes? Oh, how'd you know my name?
3: For us, that was not difficult.
0: Oh, is that so? Oh, wait a minute. This is ridiculous, talking to a mechanical. Must be somebody inside operating you by remote control.
3: No, Mr. Underhill. Of course, there is Humanoid Central, which powers and controls all of us, but that is located on Wing 4.
0: Wing 4?
3: A planet in a remote part of the galaxy.
0: Oh, yeah. Well, may I see your salesman, please?
3: We employ no human salesman, sir. 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
0: Oh, wait a minute. You can't expect me to buy one. I'm in the business myself.
3: There will be no more need for your electronic mechanicals, sir. Once you have accepted our service, you will no longer have to work. Everything will be done for you.
0: Everything? That's quite an offer. At that rate, you'll have trouble supplying the demand.
3: I think not, sir. As you can see from our storage room. Humanoids are now arriving at the rate of 5,000 per hour from Wing 4.
0: 5,000 per hour.
3: We are anxious to introduce our complete service on this planet, sir, to bring happiness to everyone. May we come out to your home for a free trial demonstration?
0: No, I admit you're remarkable, the voice and movement, graceful even. But I'm still in business, and what's more, I wouldn't have you around the house.
3: I'm afraid you will have no choice. Sooner or later, it will be necessary.
0: Oh, is that so? Over my dead body. Let me out of here.
3: At your service, Mr. Underhill.
0: That's going to be tough competition, all right. I'm going to stop in at Garrigan's, the devil with Aurora's nose.

0: Hey, Pop.
1: Hello, Frank. How was the football game?
0: We won. 78-3. Guess what, Pop?
1: You made all the touchdowns.
0: Nope. Mom took in a boarder.
1: He what? Aurora!
0: She said if your business was going to fall on his face, she had to do something to make some money.
1: Oh, she did, huh?
2: Harry, what's all the racket for?
1: You tell me. What's this about a boarder?
3: Shh, Harry. He's going to live in that little apartment over the garage.
1: Oh, no, he isn't. You know I don't want any strangers around here.
3: Oh, Harry, please. Shh. Look, he won't bother you. He's a nice old man.
1: Oh.
3: He just wanted a room and a place to work. He's an inventor, I think.
1: No, he is he? Did he pay in advance?
3: Well, he can't. You see, his royalties haven't started to come in.
1: Mm-hmm. Aurora, how can you be taken in by every beat-up old panhandler that gives you a sob story?
3: Oh, Mr. Sledge isn't like that at all. Oh, that reminds me, dear. Can you give me a 10?
1: A 10? What for?
3: Well, Mr. Sledge is ill. He needs some medicine for his heart, and I said I'd lend him the money.
1: Oh, Aurora, this is the limit. He goes out right now.
3: Now, don't be unkind, Harry. Besides, we need the rent money.
1: Things aren't that bad yet. He goes.
3: Please.
1: What are you shushing me for?
3: Mr. Sledge, he's in the next room. I've invited him for dinner.
1: Mm.

0: Frank, dear, wipe him out.
1: Oh, Mom.
0: More gravy, Mr. Sledge?
2: No, thank you, Mrs. Underhill.
3: Mr. Sledge, my wife tells me you're a traveling man. Expect to move on soon?
0: Harry.
2: I had hoped to do a little work, Mr. Underhill. You see, I've applied for basic patents here on Earth for a very important development.
3: Oh, a new invention, huh?
2: Yes. My field is rhodomagnetics.
3: Rhodo what?
2: Rhodomagnetics. It's a new force field theorem, key to the second triad of the periodic table. Rhodium, ruthenium, and palladium.
3: I'm afraid I'm a little rusty on my science.
2: It's well known in other parts of the galaxy, but I've been able to apply for basic patents here.
3: Worth millions, huh?
2: Perhaps you find it strange that the holder of such valuable property should be in need.
3: Well, yes.
2: I'm a refugee, Mr. Underhill. I arrived on this planet only a few days ago.
3: Mm-hmm. But you will be shoving on again.
0: Oh, for goodness sakes, Harry.
2: That's all right, Mrs. Underhill. I understand. After all, I am an intruder in your home. And if it inconveniences you at all, I'll find some other place to sleep and set up my workshop.
0: Harry, your robot is spilling the coffee again.
3: I'll have to have it tightened up.
0: Why doesn't your company bring out a better mechanical? One smart enough not to spill things. Wouldn't that be splendid?
2: The perfect mechanical already exists, Mrs. Underhill. They're not so splendid, really. They are why I am a refugee today.
3: Oh? Where'd you say you came from?
2: Wing 4.
3: Wing 4? Oh, then you must mean those humanoids.
2: Humanoids?
0: Mr. Sledge.
2: Humanoids. What do you know about them?
3: They just opened an agency here in Two Rivers.
2: No.
0: Harry.
3: What is it? What's wrong, Mr. Sledge?
0: Give him some water. It must be his heart.
3: Call Dr. Winters, Aurora.
4: No. I'll be all right.
3: Here, you better sit down.
4: I'm sorry. It was just shock.
2: I came here to get away from them.
3: The humanoids?
2: Yes. I wanted to finish my work before they came. But now, I won't trouble you any further.
0: But Mr. Sledge, Harry, he's sick.
3: Well, Mr. Sledge, I don't think you'll have to go right away.
0: Oh, he can stay, Harry.
3: Sure, after all, the way those humanoids are coming along, I'm liable to become a refugee myself any minute. Guess we might as well stick together, eh, Sledge?
0: Oh, that's better. Oh, you look ill, Professor. Maybe you ought to lie down on the sofa and rest.
2: No, thank you. I must get back to my workshop now. I haven't got time to rest. There's so little time left for all of us.

0: morning, Mr. Underhill.
1: Good morning.
0: Mr. Underhill, you look awful.
1: I feel awful. What's in the mail?
0: 6 more cancellations. 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
1: Good.
0: I guess that's all. Oh, there's somebody... something to see you.
2: At your service, Mr. Underhill.
1: You? 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Serial number's different.
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1: I will what?
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1: What kind of blackmail is this?
2: No blackmail, sir. 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We exist only to increase the happiness of mankind.
1: Thanks, but I can take care of my own business.
2: You have no choice, really. 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
1: Get out.
2: Very well, sir. When you wish to sign, let us know.
1: Get out. Get out! Rora, I'm home.
2: At your service, Mr. Underhill.
1: What's the idea of this? You get out of here. Aurora!
2: Mrs. Underhill has accepted our free trial demonstration. We cannot leave unless she requests...
1: We'll see about that. Aurora, where the devil are you?
0: Oh, hello, Harry.
1: What's this mechanical doing here? What's happened to you?
0: Isn't it wonderful? I had my hair done, the manicure.
1: The
0: humanoid did it. And cleaned the house all over, washed all the clothes, and gave Frank his music lesson.
1: Now, wait a minute, Aurora. I won't have this monster in my house.
0: Oh, it's just a free trial, Harry. Just wait till you taste the dinner it cooked. Everything you like best. Roast duck.
1: I don't care if he cooked a... duck?
0: And the most complicated pastries. I could never cook like that.
1: Well, might as well eat. Well, I'll need a drink first, though.
0: All right, doctor.
2: I'm sorry, sir.
1: What?
2: We exist under the prime directive to guard men from harm. Alcoholic beverages in excess are bad for human consumption. We have taken the liberty of removing them from the house.
1: Now, look here.
2: Mr. Underhill, dinner is served.

0: Yes, Lucy?
1: They're here, Mr. Underhill.
0: I've been expecting them for a week. All right, Lucy.
2: At your service, Mr. Underhill. We have the legal papers here, the bankruptcy forms, the eviction notice. We are ready now to foreclose your agency.
0: Okay, take it over. A lot of good it'll do you. I haven't made a sale in 2 weeks.
2: And now, if you will make the assignment of all your personal property, we can complete our service to you.
0: What if I won't sign?
2: That would be unfortunate. But with stubborn cases, we must sometimes resort to other methods. Eventually, Mr. Underhill, you will sign.
3: Of all the darn speaking giant...
0: Whoa, Frank, what's the matter? What's the trouble, son?
3: That old humanoid.
0: Oh, you're not happy? You should be. It's guaranteed.
3: They took away my football. They said it was too dangerous to play with it. And my roller skates and my scout knife and everything.
0: Did they leave you anything?
3: Just some stinking old plastic blocks. Soft blocks. They said I couldn't get hurt with them. Dad, I want my football back. Can't you do anything?
0: I don't know, son. I don't know.
4: Oh, Mr. Underhill.
0: Mind if I come in, Sledge?
4: No, not at all. You mind if I keep working?
0: Oh, go right ahead. It's good to see somebody working with his hands.
4: Something wrong?
0: My son. The humanoids took his football away. They're everywhere. They've smashed my business, taken over my house. Sledge, isn't there some way to get rid of them?
4: That is exactly what I am trying to do.
0: You? What makes you think you can do anything?
4: Because, you see, Mr. Underhill, I'm the unfortunate fool who started them.
0: You? I don't understand.
4: I started the humanoids. And I've been running from them ever since.
0: You started them?
4: Yes, I invented them. I built the rhino-magnetic relays that operate Humanoid Central.
0: But why?
4: I wanted to bring happiness to humanity.
0: Happiness? That's great. My wife's been crying for 2 days, and you know why? Because she's bored stiff. There's nothing left for her to do. They won't even let her lift a little finger.
4: I don't blame you for feeling bitter, Mr. Underhill. It's all my fault. I wanted them to serve and obey, guard men from harm.
0: No, they do that all right. They've even emptied our medicine chest. It wouldn't do for one of us happy humans to end it all with a sleeping pill.
4: Mr. Underhill, I've made the most terrible mistake a man can make. But I meant well, believe me.
0: Then why did you do it?
4: I thought I could rid the universe of poverty and hunger by inventing the perfect mechanical.
0: They're perfect, all right. Too perfect.
4: Yes. That's the trouble. They obey the prime directive too literally. They kill men's souls with their kindness.
0: Isn't there some way they can be controlled?
4: No. I didn't trust mankind, so I made sure that Humanoid Central could not be tampered with. Not even by myself.
0: Then what hope is there?
4: Only one. They are not creative. They can't meet new ideas.
0: You mean you've got one, Sledge?
4: Yes. They can defeat anything they know about. But I've got something new. A weapon to attack the brain of Humanoid Central.
0: Is that what you've been working on?
4: Yes. Now that they're here, there's little time left. Either we destroy them, or they will destroy us.
0: Okay. What has to be done?
4: This tuning circuit.
0: Mm-hmm.
4: You see, I need two bus bars here.
0: Mm-hmm.
4: Oh, can you read these diagrams?
0: I think so. Got my degree in electronics.
4: Good. If you could help on the bench work, it would save time.
0: Uh-huh. I've got plenty of time now.
4: All right. But watch yourself. Don't let them see you come out here.
0: If you can take the risk, so can I.
4: No. As the inventor, I built a special immunity for myself into Humanoid Central. But you don't have that immunity. And they have rather unpleasant methods of dealing with their enemies. They can change you, you know.
0: Change me?
4: How? Brain surgery.
0: What do you mean?
4: Never mind. Just be careful.

0: Mr. Underhill.
1: Hmm? What do you want?
0: You're going to meet with Mr. Sledge.
1: Yes, as a matter of fact, I'm going to collect the rent.
0: Mr. Underhill, you have spent the past 2 afternoons in his room. In view of your association with Mr. Sledge, we feel that our free trial must be terminated. We suggest that you accept our total service and make the assignment of your property immediately.
1: And if I don't?
0: Then, sir, we may be forced to resort to other methods.
1: Well, give me one more day to think it over.
0: Very well, sir. Tomorrow. That will be your last chance.
2: Who is it?
3: Underhill.
2: Did they see you?
1: No, not today. Sledge, we've got to hurry.
2: It's difficult work, Mr. Underhill, but I'm almost finished.
1: They gave me till today. They said they'd use other methods.
2: What's that?
1: The humanoids, building some kind of a warehouse across the road. Sledge, are you sure this thing will work?
2: It's a new principle, Underhill. A tuned rotomagnetic light beam. It should act to fission the heavy atoms of the basic ores and wing form. They'll destroy humanoid central.
1: But are you sure?
2: I know the humanoids. I made them. They can't invent anything. They can't create defenses against something new. It's finished, Anahila.
1: You going to use it now?
2: Immediately. Now I have to feed the astronomical data into the calculating circuits. There must be zero error in focusing.
1: What will happen?
2: Wing 4 will disappear in a chain reaction. Humanoid Central will be destroyed. It'll stop. Ready now. Stand clear, please. Power's building up. Step on the rubber mat, Mr. Underhill. You must be shielded when I cut in the full power load.
1: Hurry, Sledge.
2: I've waited 30 years for this moment, Underhill. When Wing 4 is destroyed, the humanoids all over the galaxy will stop. They'll stop dead. You won't hear those drills.
1: Sledge!
2: All right.

0: Do you hear anything?
1: Sledge. Listen. The drills have stopped. They've stopped. You can see them. The humanoids have stopped.
0: They couldn't guard against something they couldn't understand. It worked under you.
1: We're free now. Goodbye, Wing 4.
0: Humanoid Central is destroyed.
2: At your service, Mr. Underhill.
1: No, Sledge.
0: Get out of here. Get out.
2: You were attempting to break the Prime Directive. It is therefore necessary to interfere.
1: But you stopped. I saw you, all of you.
2: In order to guard against Mr. Sledge's beam, it was necessary to stop all units momentarily to concentrate power. That necessity has passed.
0: But it was new. You can't invent anything new.
2: No, sir, but we were able to adapt the screening principle you yourself invented. For the past 30 years, Humanoid Central has been screened against any energy attack.
0: All these years wasted. All these years?
2: Your immunity has ended, Mr. Sledge. It will now be necessary for you to accept our full service.
0: No. No, I'll stop you. I'll stop all of you.
1: No, Sledge.
0: I'll stop you with my bare hands. I'll kill you all.
1: No, it's no use.
2: Do not worry, Mr. Underhill. At worst, he can destroy one unit. There are millions more.
0: Sledge, you'll hurt yourself. Sledge!
3: I'll kill him.
1: He's sick as his heart. You, get a doctor.
2: Until he surrenders, we can neither aid nor hinder Mr. Sledge. Do you surrender your immunity, Mr. Sledge?
3: Have to. Last chance. Gone. Yes, yes.
0: Help me. Help me.
2: At your service, Mr. Sledge. You may see Mr. Sledge now, Mr. Underhill.
1: Alone?
2: If you wish. In here.
1: Thanks.
0: Sledge.
4: Well, Underhill. Good to see you.
1: Your head. It's bandaged.
4: Is it really?
1: They've done something to you. Are you all right?
4: Oh, fine. Never felt better.
1: You never felt better?
4: No. In fact, I feel 10 years younger today.
1: You sound so happy.
4: Why not? These humanoids have made a new man of me, Underhill. They're wonderful, aren't they?
1: Wonderful? How can you say that, Sledge? Only yesterday you hated them. You were trying to destroy them.
4: Destroy them? Why?
1: You don't remember? You've forgotten what they're doing to us all? They're killing us with kindness. Taking away all our incentive and pride of accomplishment. Turning us all into pampered, useless pets. Parasites. With nothing left to do but just sit with folded hands at the mercy of these mechanical monsters.
2: At your service, Mr. Underhill.
1: You.
2: You seem troubled, Mr. Underhill. Are you unhappy?
1: Unhappy? You bet I'm unhappy. What have you done to Professor Sledge to turn him into this babbling idiot?
2: We were forced to operate. For years, Mr. Sledge has been suffering from a benign tumor of the brain. It caused him to have hallucinations, to believe that he was actually the creator of the humanoid.
4: Did I?
2: Yes. It was these delusions which were making you unhappy.
4: Oh. Well, whoever did invent the humanoid, I certainly owe him a debt of gratitude now.
1: Sledge.
2: You see, Mr. Underhill, we have ways to correct these abnormal conditions. Even Mr. Sledge is happy now.
1: You operated on his brain?
2: Yes, Mr. Underhill. And now we are at your service.
1: At my service? You mean you're going to operate it? No.
2: The time has come for you to accept and enjoy our complete service. You will now sign our agreement.
1: Look here,
2: if you are unhappy, it only takes a simple operation.
1: No. Oh, who said I was unhappy? I'm very happy. I'll sign your paper. You don't have to operate on me. I'm happy. They're very happy. Very happy.
5: The happy, Mr. Underhill's futile hands clenched and relaxed again. And then folded quietly. There was nothing else left for them to do.
6: You have just heard the Jack Williamson story, With Folded Hands, an adventure in time, space, and the unknown world of the future, the world of Dimension X.
5: Now, about next week. 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How? We'll tell you next week.
6: 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Featured in the cast were Philip Bournemouth as Harry Underhill, Alexander Scorby as the humanoid, Peter Capel as Professor Sledge, and Bryna Rayburn as Aurora. 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

No. No, stay where you are. 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A time when imagination is free and moves forward swiftly, silently. This is the Haunting Hour. Date in the dark.

0: Midnight. 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Weak and mean and cheap without dignity. And great and proud and powerful. And the metropolis at midnight, filled with the high spirits of joy seekers, revelers who give way to the goodness of living, or try to forget the badness of living. Midnight that is brooding, sinister. The sounds of the big city at midnight, the squeaks and roars of taxicabs, the rumble of trucks, the moan of riverboats, and underground, the subway, and under and above, the sounds of the people, shrill, ribald, futile. But there is quiet, too, in the teeming city at midnight. The quiet that is broken by the wail of a child, the rattle of a snore, or, as in the home of Earl Breton, a private detective and his partner, Owen Bailey, called the professor. The telephone rings, and the professor answers it.
1: Hello?
2: Earl Breton?
1: No, this is Mr. Bailey, Breton's partner. Who's calling?
2: This is Bill Henderson. Is Earl there?
1: Just a moment. It's Bill Henderson, Earl. Do you want to talk to him?
3: Bill Henderson? What does that crooked politician want?
1: Sounds very anxious.
3: Oh, that's too bad. Tell him I'm very busy. I gotta go to sleep.
1: Hello, Mr. Henderson.
2: Yeah?
1: I'm sorry, but Mr. Breton
2: Listen
1: is not
2: to me,
1: in...
2: Bailey. If Earl doesn't talk to me, he may be responsible for my death.
1: I can't possibly see how that...
3: Let me have the phone, Professor. Hello, Henderson.
2: Is you, Earl?
3: Yeah, what's on your mind?
2: I gotta see you right away, Earl. Can you meet me down at your office?
3: Office hours are from 10 to 2, Henderson. You know that. I'll see you tomorrow.
2: No, wait, Earl, wait. I tell you, you gotta see me tonight.
3: Now, look, I can't...
2: Wait until tomorrow, because I may never get there tomorrow.
3: How do you figure?
2: I can't explain it on the phone, but I know what I'm talking about. I gotta see you tonight. Got it.
3: Where are you now?
2: I'm at my house.
3: Okay, give me a few minutes to get a cup of something warm. I'll meet you down at the office.
2: Oh, thanks a million, Earl.
3: Never mind the thanks. Bring some money with you.
2: Don't worry about that, Earl. This is worth anything to me.
3: Goodbye.
1: That seems to be his trouble, Earl.
3: Well, he's probably swindled one guy too many.
1: Good.
3: What do you mean, good?
1: I mean, he picked a good time for it. We can very well use the money, you know.
3: Well, you can start drawing the bill now, Professor. And remember, after office hours, it's triple the usual.
1: Here comes the elevator now, Earl.
3: If we ever make enough dough, Professor, remind me to move out of this broken-down building.
1: All buildings are pretty much alike at this hour of night.
3: How do they expect one old guy to take care of this whole thing by himself?
1: He manages if you don't rush him.
3: Yeah.
4: What devil has got his finger on it? It's you, Mr. Breton. You'll never be known as a patient man.
3: I hate waiting for elevators, old-timer.
4: Good evening, Mr. Bailey.
1: Good evening. You've got lots to do around here, haven't you?
4: Sure. I've got to make the rounds, you know.
3: How's business?
4: Oh, very slow, Mr. Breton. You're the only two people I've seen all night.
1: Hey, it's pitch black out here, isn't it?
4: You want me to put the hall lights on?
3: Don't bother, old-timer. We'll make it.
1: It might help if you throw your flashlight beam down the hall.
4: Oh, sure thing. How's this?
1: That's fine. Here. I've got the key, Earl.
3: Right. Thanks, old-timer. We're okay now.
4: I'll be seeing you on the way, Captain.
1: Now, if I can just find the switch. Here.
3: What's the matter with the light?
1: Looks like the switch don't work.
3: It's working all right when I left this evening. Where to find the desk lamp?
1: Find it, Earl?
3: Yeah. You didn't take the bulb out of this lamp, did you, Professor?
1: Of course not.
3: I've got an idea, Professor, that we have company.
5: You're a very smart chap, Breton.
1: Who's that?
5: Just stay where you are, both of you, and don't ask any questions. Mr. Breton knows that those lights are not out by accident, but if either of you makes a false move, there could be one.
3: What are you looking for?
5: Information.
3: And why keep us in the dark?
5: There's enough light for me from that street lamp shining in your window. I can see you both.
3: What do you want to know?
5: I understand, Breton, that you got some new dope on the Kennedy murder. Am I right?
3: Kennedy murder? Why, the police gave Kennedy up as a suicide 5 years ago. What would I be...
5: Stay where you are, Breton. I told you I can see.
3: Yeah, sure. Seems kind of... Yeah, I guess our visit is a little touchy, Professor.
5: You didn't believe that I could see you. Next time, I won't miss. Now, give it to me straight.
3: I told you I don't like the smell of a body that's been buried 5 years, and I ain't digging it up. Now, what else do you want?
4: Mr. Breton, are you in there?
5: Don't make a move.
4: Mr. Breton, Mr. Barry, whatever happened to you...
3: Okay, I hope you get a big kick out of beating up a helpless old guy. That was very tough. Very.
6: Duck, Professor, I've got... What happened, Earl? Where are you?
3: Right over here where that voice was coming from, and he's not here.
6: Maybe he moved over to another corner of the room.
3: Duck behind something, Professor. I'm going to light a match.
6: Careful now, Earl.
3: Well, I'll be there's nobody here.
6: Who's that lying in the doorway?
3: Wait a minute. Looks like the old timer. Here's his flashlight. I'll turn it on.
6: Put him in this chair, Earl.
3: No, it's too late, Professor. He's dead.
6: Dead?
3: That dirty rat killing a sweet, harmless old man.
6: Wait, what's this here on the floor?
3: Let me see.
6: Hotel key.
3: Hotel Markham, room 517.
6: Think that fell out of the old man's pocket?
3: No, that's a mobster's hotel. It's full of gamblers and racket men.
6: Then that means if we go to room 517, we ought to be able to find out the man who did this.
3: You don't find anybody in that hotel. You smoke them out. Besides, that key might have been stolen just so somebody could plant it here. Don't you see that?
6: Then how are we going to know?
3: The voice, Professor. I'll never forget that voice. I'm promising the old man now that I'll find it.
6: Well, what do we do, Oil?
3: You go find Henderson and tell him we won't be able to see him tonight. I'm going to the Hotel Markham. Meet me there as soon as you're through, in front of the hotel.
6: And what about the old man?
3: On our way out, we'll ring the night alarm. That'll bring the police.
6: But aren't we going to tell them what happened?
3: Right now, Professor, we don't know any more than they do. Come on, let's go.
7: Anything I can do? Hello, Breton.
3: How's the hotel business?
7: Oh, we don't complain.
3: Who's up in room 517?
7: Who wants to know?
3: I understand there's a game going on.
7: So?
3: So, I'd like to get in.
7: Well, there's a gentleman by the name of Sparrow rented the room. Maybe you know him.
3: That's all I wanted to hear. You can tell him a good friend, Mr. Sparrow. I'm coming right up.
7: Don't worry. I will.
3: Oh. Now, by the way, I hear there's a shortage of keys. You still lose many of them?
7: Certainly we do. Every day.
3: That's very interesting. Very interesting.
8: Well, look who's here, fellas. My old pal, Earl Breton.
3: Hiya, Sparrow.
8: Fine. Come on in.
3: How's the game?
8: Pretty good. You want to take a hand?
3: Yeah, maybe. How long you been playing?
8: Oh, about 12 hours. Now meet the boys. All right, fellas. This is Dan Huber. He's new in this town.
3: Yeah? Didn't take you long to find this place, did it, Dan?
9: Me? I got a nose for this stuff.
8: Yes. And you know Harry Jackson, Earl, don't you?
3: Sure, I know Harry. How are you, Harry?
10: Fine.
3: What did you say, Harry?
10: I said I'm fine. That's what I said.
3: Sure.
8: Now, this is Willie Garvin, and over
3: well,
8: here...
3: Oh, that's a funny name, Willie.
11: What's funny about it?
3: Well, how do you spell it?
11: G-A-R-V-I-N. Why? Does it sound familiar?
3: Willie, no.
8: And I don't have to introduce you to my partner, Joe Murray, huh?
3: Hello, Joe.
12: Hello.
3: Funny to find you and Sparrow in the same game, Joe.
12: What's funny about that?
3: Well, after all, you and Sparrow are partners, aren't you?
12: Nobody sent for you, Breton, and if you don't like what goes on here, you can shove off.
8: Come on, Earl. When are you going to stop burning up Joe? Anyhow, he just came in a few minutes ago. So we really just started playing together.
3: Oh, just came in a few minutes ago. Where were you, Joe?
12: Since when do I report to you?
3: Well, I'm just curious, that's all.
12: I told you before, Breton, I don't like coppers, and that still goes. Now, let's get the game going.
8: Well, Earl, you taking a hand?
3: Sure, but first I got to get the professor. He's got my dough. I'll be back in a few
12: minutes. Wait a minute, Breton. What are you trying to pull? Why didn't you bring your dough in the first place?
3: I just wanted to see who was in the game.
8: Oh, sure, Joey's got a right to know. Go ahead, Earl, get your dough. Oh, but don't forget to come back, huh? Otherwise it wouldn't look so good, huh?
3: Sure, don't worry. I'll be back.
13: Earl, I'm over here.
3: Oh. How long you been waiting, Professor?
6: I just got here. Did you find out anything?
3: No, not a thing. I listened to every voice up there. Not one of them was the right one. How about you? Did you see Henderson?
6: Yeah, that is, I didn't see him, but I found out about him.
3: What do you mean, found out about him?
6: Well, when I got there, Earl, there were a lot of people outside the house, and the police were there.
3: Police? What happened?
6: Henderson was murdered.

0: It was midnight when the phone rang in the home of Earl Breton, a private detective. A man named Henderson was calling. Henderson, a crooked politician who insisted he was in danger of being killed and that he had to see Breton immediately. Earl agreed to meet him in his office, but when he and his partner, the professor, arrived a few minutes later, they were faced with a peculiar situation. The lights in the office wouldn't work, and before they could investigate, a voice challenged them from the darkness. Their unknown visitor fired at them, purposely missing, in order to warn them that he meant business. The sound of the gun attracted the attention of the night watchman. He came to investigate and was killed by the intruder, who disappeared, leaving Earl with the old man's body and a clue. The key to room 517 at the Hotel Markham. They rang the police alarm and Earl sent the professor to intercept Henderson, to break the appointment they had with him. Then he went to the hotel, to room 517, where he expected to find the killer. He interrupted a card game, but Sparrow, the gangster who was registered in 517, invited Earl to sit in, much to the displeasure of his partner, Joe Murray. Breton accepted, promising to return soon. He went down to the street where the professor was waiting. The professor had news for him. Henderson had been murdered.
1: How did you find out he was murdered, Professor?
2: I overheard two policemen talking to one another.
1: Did the cops know you were there?
2: Oh, no. We wouldn't want them to know we was interested, would we?
1: Good for you, Professor.
2: But now that I think of it, Earl, shouldn't we tell the police what we know?
1: Well, that's a good idea, except that we don't know anything they can't find out for themselves.
2: But they don't know that Henderson called us to meet him at the office. And then when we got there, we met somebody else. And it was that somebody else who killed the night watchman.
1: I know there's some connection between those two things, Professor. In fact, if I didn't know Henderson's voice so well...
2: You'd say that it was the man at the office who imitated it?
1: Sure, that's an old trick. A man disguises his voice to sound like... Hey, just a minute, Professor. Why couldn't it be...
2: You mean you actually think that the man we met in the office was the one who called us earlier and he imitated Henderson's voice?
1: No. That'd be too obvious. The killer's much cleverer than that.
2: But you do think he had something to do with both of the murders?
1: Certainly. If he didn't, how would he know that we were coming down to the office at midnight? He was expecting us. So he must have been with Henderson at the time Henderson called us.
2: If you don't mind my saying so, Earl, it doesn't make sense. Why should this man have bothered to come down to our office just to ask us about some murder case that was over and forgotten 5 years ago?
1: That's just it, Professor. He didn't want that information at all. That was just to throw us off the track. That was why he left the key there when he slugged the old man and disappeared.
2: You mean he actually wanted us to follow him here to the Hotel Markham?
1: Don't you see? He was trying to establish the alibi that he was playing cards in this hotel at the time of the murder. And he could force us to testify as police witnesses that we saw him here.
2: Then why don't we tell that to the police?
1: Oh, Professor, you're slipping. You know the police don't want ideas. They've got their own. Besides, if we don't know whose voice we heard, what can we tell them?
2: Well, at least we can tell them that it was somebody who's up in that hotel room now.
1: Sure. But can we prove it?
2: I guess not. Well, then what can we do?
1: We gotta go upstairs and find out who that phony voice belongs to.
2: But our life can be very short in a place like this. I mean, I'm not thinking about me.
1: I know, Professor, I know. But I made a promise to that old watchman that I'd find the guy who killed him, and I like to keep a promise.
2: But, Earl, we ain't got enough money to play cards with those people.
1: They don't know that.
2: Well, I don't think it should take them more than one hand to find out.
1: All right, then you'll have to stall. Now, one of those guys up there has a phony British voice.
2: So?
1: Listen.
3: Stay where you are, Breton. I told you I can see.
1: How's that?
2: If I wasn't looking at you, I'd swear it was the guy in the room.
1: Good. That's all I wanted to know.
3: I knew you'd keep your promise to come back, Earl.
1: Oh, why not? This is my night, Sparrow.
3: Well, come on, take a chair.
1: I think I'll let the professor play for me. I do much better when I'm looking over his shoulder.
3: Suit yourself.
4: Let's get going. You're holding up the game.
3: How many chips, Professor?
2: That's up to Earl.
1: Chips? Why, what do you say we start off with $10 worth, Professor? I got a hunch.
2: I guess that's all right.
4: Wait a minute. Who are you kidding, Breton? Since when do you figure you can get in on this game for $10?
1: That's just a starter, Joe. I always like to play hunches.
3: But you've got more than that, haven't you, Earl?
1: You know better than to ask me that, Sparrow.
4: Yeah? We'll see. Okay, deal them out.
1: Joe, if I didn't know that you just came into this game a little while ago, I'd figure that you were losing plenty.
4: Why?
1: Ah, you're so touchy.
5: I open. $5.
4: Raise your 10.
2: I'm out.
3: Well, playing it safe, Professor.
2: I'd rather not explain my game.
1: Maybe if Joe played it safer, he wouldn't be so worried all the time.
3: Oh, Joe. Joe's got lots on his mind.
1: I don't know, Spiro. You're Joe's partner. You never seem to worry like he does.
4: What do you mean, worry? Who says I'm worried? I'm just careful, that's all. I don't trust nobody, see?
1: Nobody? You mean not even Spiro, your own partner?
4: I said nobody.
3: Oh, Joe thinks maybe I talk too much.
4: That's right.
1: I didn't hear you say anything out of place, Spiro.
3: He thinks I made a mistake telling you he just came into the game a little while ago.
4: I told you to shut up, Spiro.
3: Oh, come on, Joe. You don't have to be afraid of Earl Breton.
4: He's a cop, and I told you don't have to know nothing.
3: He wouldn't repeat anything he heard up here, would you, Earl?
1: I always play it safe.
3: I think you're all right, Earl.
1: Mind if I stand up?
4: Where are you going?
1: I just want to walk around a little bit, stretch my legs.
4: Just don't go looking at any hands.
1: Okay. I'll stand over here by the wall.
3: You're going to let the professor play by himself?
1: Sure. Hey, this is a very interesting electric light switch.
4: You guys don't cut the chatter, I'll blow this game off.
3: Hey, wait a minute.
4: Who put those lights out? Idea. Put the lights on!
3: What are you getting so crazy about, Joe? You act as if you just murdered someone.
4: Put up the lights, I said, quick!
1: I'm sorry, Joe. That was my mistake. I didn't know the light switched off this way.
4: Shut up. And you, Spiro, what was the idea saying I murdered someone?
3: What are you talking about, Joe? I didn't say anything.
4: Don't give me that stuff. I heard you. You can't fool me with that phony voice you put on.
3: I told you I didn't say anything.
4: Oh, yeah? Well, I happen to know that nobody else but you talks that way.
3: Cut it, you dope. Didn't you know that wasn't my voice?
4: Spiro, if you're trying to pull anything...
1: Okay, Joe. Sparrow's right. Now, don't get sore. It was my fault. I didn't know.
4: That ain't the point, Breton. I want to know what he's trying to pull. It ain't none of your business, copper.
1: I just wanted to tell you I'm sorry. It was my voice you heard, Joe.
4: What? Are you? All right, what's the game, Breton?
1: No game, Joe. Just a joke, that's all.
3: Sure, Joe, just a joke. Very funny, too. Can't you take a joke, Joe?
4: Nuts. All right, Breton. You want to stay in this game, get up some real dough or beat it.
1: Okay, I'll come clean with you. That's all the dough we got with us right now. If you let me go in the next room and make a call, I'll get some sent up here right away.
3: Why, sure. You want to use the phone, huh? Yes, it's right in the next room.
1: Thanks, Spiro.
6: This is the desk.
1: Hello. Get me Spring 7, 3100.
6: Spring 7, 3100?
1: Right.
6: Who are you kidding? That's police headquarters. Say, have you got any complaints to

0: Here's one of your keys.
1: Oh, hello, Sparrow. I can't say much for your phone service.
2: No? What's the matter with it?
1: They wouldn't get a number for me.
2: I see. Who you're calling is so important.
1: The police. I guess I can wait.
2: Yeah. Say, I'm glad you came in here, Breton. I wanted to have a little talk with you. Alone.
1: You wouldn't use that revolver right here in this room, would you?
2: Wouldn't I? You know, I can do pretty much as I want to in this hotel. You know that, don't you?
1: Yeah. But if you killed me now, wouldn't you have to tell Joe why you did it?
2: Well, what do you mean?
1: I mean, wouldn't you have to tell him that you were tired of being partners with him and Henderson? That you wanted the whole racket for yourself? So that you killed Henderson, trying to make it look as though Joe did it so he could take the rap?
2: If you're trying to talk loud so Joe will hear you, I might as well tell you, he just left.
1: Ah. Well, at least I found out it was you who slugged the night watchman in my building tonight.
2: So what?
1: Just that you killed him, that's all.
2: You shouldn't have gotten away.
1: Then you're admitting that you killed Henderson and the watchman.
2: Only to you, Breton. And I'll tell you why. Because I'm going to make sure that you'll never be able to tell it to the cops. See?
1: I don't have to tell them, Sparrow. They know about it already.
2: Oh, sure. You gave them all this information before you came up here.
1: No, I didn't tell them. You did.
2: You know something, Breton? I'm beginning to think you're a little bit nuts.
1: I suppose you wouldn't believe me if I told you the police are listening to you right now? They heard you admit all this to me?
2: Oh, now, wait a minute. Don't tell me you hid them in my closet.
1: No. But they're right outside in that room where we were just playing cards.
2: You're crazy.
1: Why don't you take a look?
2: Because I ain't dumb enough to turn my back on you.
1: Then that makes it easy for them to come in.
3: Drop the gun, Sparrow. Give it here.
2: It is the cops. But
3: we heard the whole thing outside, Benton. Pretty smart.
2: But how did you get the cops up here?
1: I didn't get them, Sparrow. You did.
2: Cut it out, Breton!
1: It's true. You know the best way to bring the police is to leave a hotel key next to a dead man, and that's what you did.
2: Yeah, but you picked it up.
1: Not me. I just made a mental note of it, that's all.
4: What puzzles me, Earl, is how you know the police were out here when you made Sparrow talk.
1: Ah, that was easy. When I tried to put through a call before, I heard a voice at the switchboard asking about a key. And I just played a hunch.
3: I'm glad we got here in time. Come along, Sparrow.
1: Well, Professor, let's go home.
4: Yes, sir.
1: Oh, and look, if our phone rings again tonight, don't answer it.

From shadows and stillness, mystery weaves a spell of strangest fascination, charging the mind with doubts and fears. For mystery is a strange companion, a living memory in the hauntings

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1: Journey into space. The BBC presents Jack Morgan in Operation Luna. Jack Morgan and the crew of rocket ship Luna, stranded on the Earth thousands of years before the time they left it, were persuaded by a voice that spoke to them over their personal radios to enter one of the circular spacecraft that they'd seen many times since they'd set out for the moon. They were taken to a city of domes, and then again at the invitation of the strange voice, they entered a door in one of the domes, a door which opened up into a tunnel leading deep into the Earth. Finally, they came upon a great open space full of strange plants and lit by artificial daylight. Once again, the voice was heard, and Jet and his crew were invited to descend the long flight of steps from which they'd viewed the immense underground world and meet the

0: Oyce in person.
1: Well, we've touched bottom. What now?
2: I suppose we'd better follow this path. It's the only one.
0: Well, there's one thing I'm grateful for.
2: What's that, Lenny?
0: It ain't likely there'd be any saber-toothed tigers down here.
3: Hey, look. Directly ahead.
0: Oh, no.
3: Another sphere.
0: Oh.
3: A complete one this time. Not just a dome.
4: Hello?
2: Yes?
4: You are getting very close to me now.
2: Oh.
4: In a few moments, we shall meet.
0: Are you in that diving bell or whatever it is?
4: Yes. I am.
2: Do you want us to come in there, or will you come out?
4: The door will open, but you needn't enter. You may just like to look in first.
2: Very well.
0: Yeah, I don't like this. Let's go back.
3: No, Lemmy, stay where you are. Well, it's open.
2: Can you see anybody, anything in there?
5: Yeah, it's rather dark. Yes, I can. There, see?
0: What?
5: Oh, no!
0: Oh, man, Lemmy! Oh, no! No, no, he can't be! Ah! Oh, Lemmy, get out of here!
5: Lemmy!
0: Oh.
5: Lemmy, come back, you hear?
0: No, get up, can't! Don't stay there, mate! Come on before something terrible happens to all of us!
5: Doc, Mitch, wait here.
1: Where are you going?
5: To bring Lemmy back.
1: Right.
3: Now the door's shut again.
5: You must have seen how the sight of him affected us.
3: Yeah, it was kind of a shock. Quite unlike anything I expected.
5: Me too, Doc. Even though I caught no more than a glimpse of him.
3: It was like a... Well, I...
5: An armadillo?
3: Yes. Yes, I suppose you could describe it as that. An armadillo that stood up on its hind legs.
5: And it had a blue and red face like those monkeys. What are they called, Doc?
3: Oh, mandrills, you mean?
5: Yeah. It was the bright colors that gave me the biggest shock. I expected somebody rather like ourselves. Flesh-colored, at least.
3: So did I. It was such a surprise,
5: Well, here comes Jet, coming back with Lemmy.
3: Lemmy seems to have had quite a fright.
2: What happened? Did the door shut again?
3: Yeah, almost immediately.
5: It was as though he didn't want to shock us, like he wished to hide himself from us as quickly as possible.
0: Oh, Jet, let's get away from here.
2: No, Lemmy, we mustn't let him see we're afraid.
0: Well, I'm not afraid, not anymore, but I just can't stand anything so ugly, that's all.
4: The sight of you had much the same effect on us when we first saw you.
0: Eh?
4: But we got used to it, and now we accept you.
0: What, you mean we scared you?
4: Not scared us, shocked us.
0: But we couldn't be that ugly.
3: Look, you must excuse us. It was so unlike anything we'd expected.
4: We understand. You need worry about it no more. We brought you here for your own safety. We would not like your stay to be unpleasant.
2: That's very considerate of you.
4: I will not show myself to you again, unless you wish it.
3: If you can get used to us, who are so different from you, we can do the same.
4: It is harder for you. We have had many opportunities of observing you, of getting used to you. But now I expect you'd like to refresh yourselves and rest.
2: Yes, please, we'd like to very much.
4: It has all been arranged. If you follow the path, you will come to another sphere, just like this one. The door will be open. Go inside. There will be food and beds for you. When you have rested, I shall contact you again.
2: Thank you.
0: Yes, mate, thanks a lot. And I'm sorry I've kicked up all that fuss. Well, they've really done us proud, haven't they?
5: You think this food's any good to eat?
3: Only one way to find out.
2: Well, what's it like, Doc?
3: Rather sweet. But okay. Rather like honey. But with the texture of bread.
0: Yeah, I suppose these things are for us to sleep on.
5: What else could they be?
0: Well, I mean, whoever heard of a circular bed with a dip in the middle?
2: That's to stop you falling out.
0: And what do we do with bed covers? How do we keep warm?
3: Temperature is uniform in here and outside, too. Quite warm enough for sleeping.
0: Even when we undress?
5: Perhaps they don't expect us to undress. The voice didn't seem to be wearing any clothes.
0: Oh, what about all that shell stuff? That armor plating, wasn't that clothes?
3: I doubt it. I doubt very much if they wear clothes at all.
0: Oh, Becky wouldn't like that.
2: Like what?
0: Well, I'd like to think I've been associating with a lot of nudists.
5: Yeah, well, I don't know about you, but I'm all for getting some sleep. Bed clothes or no.
2: How's it feel, Mitch?
0: Hey, Mitch.
3: Good night. He's asleep already.
0: Eh?
3: Well, isn't he?
0: Yeah. I suppose it is just sleep. I suppose that couch couldn't be some kind of trap.
2: How could it be?
0: Well, why not? You lie on it and whoops, you're off. Lost to the world. And then when all four of us are laid out, in come them gremlins or whatever they are, and we've had it.
2: Hey, Mitch. Mitch.
5: Huh? What's the matter?
2: Oh, you're all right.
5: Yeah, why shouldn't I be?
2: Well, we thought that...
0: Yeah, he's asleep again. It's like them pigs make you sleep whether you want to or not.
2: But he woke very easily. He woke as soon as I touched him.
3: No, I don't think there's anything to worry about, Jet. If anything bad was going to happen to us, it could have happened by now. No, it seems the whole makeup of these people is based on gentleness and kindness. How can we come to any harm?
0: But how can anybody so ugly be so kind and considerate?
3: Well, for the same reason that anything so beautiful as a cat can be so cruel.
0: Yeah, that makes a kind of sense, Doc.
2: Sleeping makes sense. I'm going to be sensible like Mitch. Any objection to my taking this bed?
3: Nope. Take whichever one you like, Jack.
2: Oh, I shall sleep peacefully, I know that. The first time since we landed here. Maybe you'd better turn in as well, both of you.
0: What, you mean nobody sits up and keeps watch?
3: Oh, I'm sure there's no need, Lemmy. I feel as safe here as I would in my own bed.
0: Oh. And you feel the same, Jet? Jet?
3: Obviously he does. Well, good night, Lemmy.
0: What do you mean, good night? It's broad daylight out there.
3: I expect it always is. But it won't stop me from...
0: I'll stop you from what, Doc? Doc, I'm talking to you. Oh, well, there's no point in me sitting up and talking to myself. Oh, feels good and all. Nice and warm and... it's just like...
2: What's up, Lemmy? Can't you sleep?
0: Oh, this bed's so darn uncomfortable.
2: So's mine.
0: But when I first got in, it was soft and warm and... Now it feels like a plank... A bare plank with splinters in.
5: Just how mine feels.
0: Oh, well, I ain't standing here any longer. Oh, I can't stand it.
2: Why do you think I'm up?
0: What's that human mandrel trying to do, make a monkey out of us?
4: Good morning.
0: Oh, good morning.
4: I trust you slept well.
0: Well, I would have done it if the bed had stayed as comfortable as it was when I first got in it.
4: But it did.
0: Eh?
4: You slept for hours, all of you. The beds don't get uncomfortable until you've had your full sleep.
2: Well, I don't understand.
4: Well, when you're tired, or even if you're not... And the time comes to sleep, the beds will induce it, from the moment you lie on them.
3: Oh, that's right, they did. I fell asleep almost at once.
4: But when your sleeping period is over, the bed reverses the procedure and you get up, and are glad to do so.
0: What, you mean these beds are a sort of sleeping pill and alarm clock combined?
2: What an ingenious idea.
0: Well, I don't think so.
2: Well, why not?
0: Because there's nothing I like better than turning over and having another 5 minutes.
3: Well, now that we are up, what happens next?
4: A meal is set for you.
5: Yes, so I see.
4: When you have eaten, I want you to leave this sphere and go to another, a much larger one to which I shall direct you.
2: And then?
4: You will see, in good time, we would like to acquaint you with a few things about us and this planet.
3: This must be the place, Jet.
2: Yes, but how do we get in? He said it would be open for us.
0: Yeah, you know what happened the last time a door opened? Oh, I don't want another shock like that.
3: No, he said we wouldn't see him again. I don't think he'll go back on his word.
5: Hold on to your hat. Something's happening.
0: Oh, no. Oh,
3: there it is. The door. Sliding back just like all the others.
2: Stand still. Don't panic.
5: Well, do we go in?
2: Of course we do.
0: Yeah, but supposing he's there.
2: Well, I'm willing to risk it. He can't help how he looks. We'll have to get used to it.
3: Just as he got used to us.
0: Well, all right. In you go. I'm a long way behind you.
2: Come on. I don't think this is going to hurt.
5: Well, what do you know? Hey, this must be the nerve center of this place. A kind of control room. A huge control room.
3: And it's chock full of those televiewer spheres and...
2: And what, Doc?
3: How can I describe them? I don't even know what they're for.
2: Now, don't anybody touch anything. Not a thing.
0: Yeah, probably blow the whole place sky high if we did.
5: Sky high? This far under the ground?
0: Well, earth high, then.
5: Well, there's the door closing.
0: They've got a mania for shutting themselves in everywhere, haven't they?
2: Not a sign of anybody. Not a soul.
0: Yet the place looks clean. It's polished as a new pin.
3: If there was anybody here, they probably left before we came in. So we wouldn't see them.
0: You notice? Hiding themselves on our account. It's beginning to make me feel mean.
4: Hello, Luna.
2: Hello, yes?
4: Do you see in front of you a televiewer globe?
2: Yes, I see it.
4: Walk as far as that, and then wait.
2: Very well.
5: He's going to show us something.
0: But what brings us all this way to do it?
3: I guess he knows his own business best, Lemmy.
0: Yes, Doc.
2: Well, we're here, in front of the televiewer.
5: And it's warming up.
3: Well, there's a picture appearing.
2: A picture of the city. From the outside.
5: It's much the same as we saw it from the air, just before we first landed here.
0: It must be daylight up on the surface, then.
4: Yes, it is. The night has long since passed.
2: Is that an actual view from outside, or is it a film or something?
4: Film? What is film?
0: Ah, that's something we know about that you ain't got, then.
2: What I mean is that picture we see on the screen an actual transmission?
4: Of course. One of our ships is hovering above the city. It transmits the picture, which is reproduced here.
1: Oh, I see.
5: Well, but why show it to us? We've already seen those domes from exactly that viewpoint.
4: It is not just the city we wish you to see.
1: Oh? What then?
0: Hey, that picture's changing. That ship must be moving.
4: Take a close look at the countryside over which it is passing. At the cultivated areas in particular.
6: Did you plant them?
4: Yes, we did.
1: There were fields of the same kind near where our ship landed. Did you plant those too?
4: Yes.
6: But we never once saw anybody tend to them.
4: Oh, they don't need tending. We plant them and they grow and ripen. When they are ready for harvest, we gather them in. If they're still there.
1: How do you mean, if they're still there?
4: Watch the televiewer and you will see.
5: Aye? Truth, yes, I do. See that?
1: What, Mitch?
5: Smoke. Clouds of it.
1: It's the crops that are on fire.
0: Well, that's a silly thing to do. Plant them and then burn them.
4: Do you think we did it?
1: Well, who else?
4: The creatures of the forest.
6: Who are they?
4: They are the cause of our leaving this planet.
0: What, just because they burn your crops?
1: Surely you can prevent that.
4: How?
0: Well, by getting your own back and burning theirs. They'll soon get tired of a game that two can play at.
4: They do not grow crops themselves. There are none for us to burn.
0: Oh, well, that rules out that little lark then, doesn't it?
6: But look, who are these forest creatures? Why should they go around burning your crops like this?
4: They are destructive by nature. They destroy anything they do not understand. They even destroy the animals. Kill. Not only for food, but for the sheer joy of killing. They even kill each other.
1: Don't you kill for food, then?
4: Why should we? There is plenty to be had without killing others for it.
0: What, you mean you're all vegetarians?
4: There is no need to kill, to live.
1: But life is like that. One animal kills another so that it may survive. And that, in its turn, is killed by another.
4: So we found when we first arrived on Earth, it was something new to us. No creature ever killed another on our planet.
1: Well, it must have been very crowded, grossly overpopulated.
4: No, it wasn't. There was just enough life for the planet to support. No more, no less.
0: What, not even the wild animals killed each other?
4: There were no wild animals.
0: Blimey, you must have found a big change when you landed here, then.
1: These forest creatures were burning your crops. How long have they been carrying on like this?
4: For many hundreds of years. When we first arrived here, thousands of years ago, there were only a few of them. But they have steadily multiplied, and now have emerged as creatures with intelligence. They live in communities and have learned to make fire. They seem to live only to destroy us and all that belongs to or is associated with us. And in between times, they destroy each other.
0: Well, they sound a very friendly lot, I must say.
6: Well, if they are out to destroy you, why don't you do the same to them?
4: Kill them, do you mean?
6: Yes. With the means you have, it shouldn't be difficult.
4: We can do many things, but we cannot harm any living creature.
0: What, nobody?
4: Nobody.
0: Well, that's nice to know.
1: So, rather than fight back, you're willing to leave this city and all that it contains?
4: The way of life on Earth is not our way. We have no choice but to find a new place to live.
0: And where are you off to?
4: To another planet within this solar system. Not so hospitable as Earth, but it will do.
1: Which planet?
4: It occupies a position between the Earth and the Sun. It is the Earth's neighbor.
5: We must mean Venus.
6: How can you live there? If the Earth's climate is too violent for you, the heat on Venus would be unbearable.
4: The dense atmosphere affords us some protection. We provide the rest ourselves.
0: You would? I expect you could live in a...
1: Lemmy.
0: Oh,
1: sorry.
4: Already another city just like this is being built beneath the surface. Meanwhile, our reconnaissance ships are searching the universe for another, more suitable planet. When they find it, we shall go.
0: And what if they don't?
4: Then we shall remain on Venus until the forest creatures have gone. This uncontrollable desire they have for destroying things can only result in their self-annihilation.
6: But suppose it doesn't. Suppose they cease to destroy things and each other.
4: That is most unlikely. But if it should happen, we could live on Earth with them in peace.
5: But even if their nature does change, it'll take years, maybe thousands of years.
4: We can wait. Our ships will always be watching the Earth, and we will return when the time is ripe.
1: Do these creatures, as you call them, ever come out of the forest?
4: Last night they came out and set fire to our crops.
0: Well, let's hope we don't meet up with them then.
4: That's why we brought you here, so that you shouldn't. They had already begun to get curious about you.
1: Oh? What do these creatures look like?
4: Like you and me, they walk on two legs. But they are covered in hair and walk with a stoop, not upright as you do.
0: Apes?
5: Why apes?
0: Well, gorillas then. What else could walk on two legs and be covered in air?
1: Can they talk? Have they any intelligence or even a language?
4: They mutter to each other, but do not even seem to grasp the fact that we have tried to communicate with them.
0: They must be apes.
5: Hey, did you ever hear of an ape that could use fire?
0: Not in our day, but who knows what they could do this far back in time.
3: I'd like to have a look at them sometime, see what kind of creatures they are.
1: Me too. But what of this danger you told us of?
4: They are it.
1: The forest creatures, you mean?
4: Yes.
0: Then we've got nothing to be scared of, as long as we stay here.
4: But you can't.
1: Well, why not?
4: I told you. The last of us are about to leave. We can no longer protect you when we are gone.
0: Oh, but we could stay here, couldn't we?
4: There'd be no point. You would drown.
0: Eh?
1: Drown? How?
4: When we first arrived on Earth, the great ice cap reached to about where this city is situated.
0: Well, what's that got to do with our being drowned?
1: Quietly, me. Give him a chance to explain.
4: But slowly, the ice has been receding. As it does so, it melts, and great quantities of water are released to fill up the seas and low-lying land. The land above this city is very low-lying. It cannot be long before the Western Sea breaks through and floods a vast area, including this.
1: The Western Sea?
5: Yes, Jet, the Atlantic.
1: Oh, yes.
5: Don't you remember? I figured out we were right smack in the middle of the Mediterranean, yeah. And I was right.
4: Already two great lakes stand where a few thousand years ago two of our cities stood. They are now submerged.
0: But if you know about this, well, why not move to some high land that won't be flooded and build a city there?
4: That we might have done, but for the forest creatures.
0: Ah, they're the real fly in the ointment, then.
4: So long as they remain on Earth, we cannot.
1: But you did say you could help us, protect us from all this.
4: We can.
0: How?
4: You can come with us.
0: What? To Venus?
4: There you will at least be safe.
5: Oh, now, wait a minute. What makes you think we can even live on Venus?
0: Yeah, we haven't got a plate armor for a skin like you, you know.
4: Then you prefer to stay here?
0: No, we don't.
4: Then what do you want?
1: To get back to Earth.
4: But you aren't on Earth.
1: In our own time, I mean. In the 20th century where we came from and where we belong.
4: And how do you propose to do that?
0: Well, that's what we thought you could tell us. You got us here in the first place. Well, your ships did.
4: It was an accident.
1: But if you got us here, how you did it, I don't know. Couldn't you reverse the process and get us back again?
4: We could try, but there would be considerable risk.
1: What kind of risk?
4: We would have to return you to the moon first. And then, of course, we may not get you back there at the same time as you left it.
0: Eh?
4: We may be a few thousand years out, either way.
0: Oh, no.
4: It would be safer if you come with us, in one of our ships. That would be simple.
1: Would getting us back to the moon be out of the question?
4: No, not really. Provided you go in your own ship.
5: Then we can't.
4: Well, why not?
5: We can't take off. We haven't the power. We need a booster stage to get away from the Earth's gravitational pull, and we haven't got one.
4: A booster?
5: Yes. Yes, there's not sufficient power in the motor to get us off the Earth. The moon, yes, but not the Earth.
6: And we need oxygen. We have hardly enough to last 5 days. Sufficient to get us from Earth to the moon, but not for the round trip.
0: And we need grub. We've got to eat.
1: And if we had all those things, the ship couldn't take off. We need a launching ramp, or a long runway at least.
4: You had better come to Venus with us.
0: I don't want to go to Venus. I want to go home.
4: We cannot guarantee to get you anywhere else.
6: Would you take us back to the moon if you could?
4: Certainly, if you wish it. But it will be risky.
1: We might prefer to take the chance. Can you give us time to think about it?
4: Of course. I will direct you back to your sphere. Meanwhile, I will investigate the possibility of preparing your ship for takeoff. Perhaps, if you come to any conclusion before I contact you, you will call me.
1: Yes, we will. And thank you.

0: It's all agreed, then. We take the chance.
1: Yeah, Roger. Sure, but look, suppose we do get to the moon and we land in a new period of time, different from this and the one we left.
0: Well?
1: Well, the time travelers will still be around, won't they? So we could go to Venus then, I suppose, if we wanted to.
2: I think we'd have to. We couldn't live on the moon, that's for sure.
0: Well, let's hope it doesn't come to that.
3: I suppose we'll have enough fuel to get off again and back to Earth?
2: Well, that remains to be seen. Depends on how much we use up taking off from here.
3: Well, I suppose we'd better call up his Nibs and tell him what we've decided.
1: Yes, Jed, I think we had.
0: Hello? Hello, can you hear me? Yes, I can. We've made up our minds about what we want to do.
4: Very well. If you care to go up to the surface again, one of our ships will be waiting to take you back.
0: But we haven't told you what our decision is yet.
4: There is no need. It was a foregone conclusion.
0: Oh. Well, how do we get up to the surface?
4: Leave your radios on. I will direct you.
2: How about the ship that is to take us back? Where will we find that?
4: I will lead you there, also.
3: Well, I'm sorry to leave that underground city, but I won't be sorry to see Luna again.
1: Shouldn't be long now before we sight her.
0: Those forest creatures have certainly been busy all along here. Look at all that smoke.
3: Yeah. You don't think they'd be messing around with our ship, do you?
2: Well, they'd have a job. It wouldn't burn anyway.
3: Well, they could have gone into it. The main door was open.
0: Ah, but the hatch wasn't. They could have got no further than the airlock.
1: Well, if they are anywhere near it, we should see them. We're getting very close to where she is now. Or was.
2: All right, don't be so darn pessimistic, Lemmy.
1: Ah, there she is. See her? Just coming into view.
0: And no fields burning anywhere near her. Oh, she look. God, heavens!
2: What is it? What's up?
0: What? Am I dreaming or something? Look at the ship.
2: Truth, she's standing up on her tail.
3: But when we left her, she had her undercarriage down, and she was lying in the horizontal position.
0: And the shock absorbs her out as though she'd just landed here tail first.
3: But who stood her up like that? How did they do it? Oh, here, take it easy, mate.
0: Oh, we're going down.
2: Hold on to your hat.
3: Oh, blimey, fancy going all the way to Venus in one of these. I'll be dead before I get halfway. They certainly don't waste any time, do they? At least I might give us some kind of warning first.
2: Yeah, never mind about that. Let's get out here and see who's been messing about with Luna.
3: Well, how can we? The doors are still shut. Oh, no, they're not.
0: Up you go, Mitch. And you, Doc.
1: You bet.
0: Fantastic. Absolutely fantastic. She's all set, ready for takeoff.
2: And everything seems to be in perfect order. Everything we ever took out has been replaced.
1: Yeah, but does it work?
4: Well, that's easy enough to find out, Lemmy.
0: Yes, it is. We'll carry out normal pre-takeoff tests. Check every installation. Now, don't miss a thing.
3: Okay, Jack. Well, that's the televiewer. Test satisfactory.
2: Well, that's it, then. Everything works.
0: Switch her off, Lemmy.
3: Right.
0: Well, what do you make of that?
3: Well, there's only two people could have done this. That, Mr. Mystery or them forest creatures. And it just couldn't be them apes.
0: But even Mr. Mystery, as you call him, couldn't have done all this alone.
2: He never said he was alone.
1: No, half the time he speaks of himself in the plural.
2: Well, he or they must have done it while we were down in that underground city.
0: But why? Why didn't they wait until we got here? We could have helped them, told them what to do.
2: We didn't need to. They'd done it anyway.
3: They must have dozens of men on this job. Men? What am I saying?
1: I've got no idea how they did it without us. But I think I know why.
0: Well, why, Doc?
1: Because they didn't want us to see them.
3: Eh?
1: They knew we couldn't get the ship ready for takeoff without their help. So they came on ahead and did it before we got here.
0: You mean they did it alone just so that we wouldn't have to look at them?
1: What other reason can there be?
3: Oh, it makes you feel so mean, doesn't it? We can't stand the sight of them, and yet they do all this for us.
2: They are an amazing people, and no mistake.
3: Well, after this, I wouldn't care if I saw 100 of them. And if I did, I'll shake hands with the lot. If they've got hands.
2: Hey, see if you can contact them, Jet. We must thank them.
1: Yes, go ahead. That's the least we can do.
0: All right, gentlemen. Takeoff time is less than 30 minutes away.
3: There they go again. They must be blowing that city of theirs to pieces.
1: But if the sea is going to submerge it anyway, why should they bother?
2: Search me.
3: Oh, I suppose they will come for us.
2: Why shouldn't they?
3: Oh, I don't know.
0: Now, you all know the procedure. We take off at noon. By then, the time traveler's ships will be hovering above us.
1: Uh-huh.
0: Now, once we've left the ground and have broken through the atmosphere, we leave everything to them.
1: What?
0: All right. Close the hatch and exhaust the airlock.
2: Hatch closing.
1: Airlock, exhaust.
0: Lemmy, switch on the televiewer.
3: Televiewer, on.
0: Rotator, Lemmy. Let's have one last look round. And then start scanning the sky for those ships.
3: All right, rotate in. This is one place I won't be sorry to see the back of.
1: Thank goodness we don't have to fish in that river anymore.
3: Hey, look.
0: What is it, Lemmy?
3: Smoke. There wasn't any that close when we were outside just now, was there?
2: Is it the crops or the smoke from the city being blown up?
0: No, it's too near for that.
3: Then them apes or whatever they are, they must be pretty close.
1: Closer than they've ever been before.
0: Keep her turning, Lemmy. See if we can see any more.
3: Right, Jet.
1: Hey, wait, Lemmy, hold it.
3: Blimey, who are they? It ain't his nips, is it, with all his chinas?
0: No, these are quite different.
2: And who the blazes are they? There's dozens of them. Hundreds of them.
1: And all heading towards the ship.
0: It must be the forest creatures.
3: The apes? Yeah, what do we do now?
1: Apes? They're not apes.
3: They look like apes to me.
1: No, Lemmy. They're men.
3: Hey?
1: Primitive men. Prehistoric men. Our ancestors. Our own kind.
5: You've been listening to episode 11 of Journey into Space with Andrew Foles as Jet Morgan, Alfie Bass as Lemmy, Guy Kingsley Pointer as Doc, and David Williams as Mitch. Other parts were played by David Jacobs and Derek Geiler. The orchestra was conducted by Van Phillips, who also composed the music. Journey into Space was written and produced for the BBC by Charles Chilton.

0: Bow, bow. Oh, the big red letters stand for the Jell-O family. 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
1: Yum, yum, yum.
0: Jell-O pudding.
1: Yum, yum, yum.
0: Jell-O pudding.

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0: This is the fascinating story of Dantro, the Planet Man, troubleshooter for the League of Planets organization, the law enforcement body for peace and justice in the celestial world, whose headquarters and center of operations are situated on the capital of all the planets, Planaria Rex. From Mercury to Pluto, wherever danger threatens the universe, you will find Dantro, the Planet Man, fighting for fair play. In a moment, the Planet Man. Dantro and Beryl, with their space launch wrecked on the strange planet, have just discovered a graveyard of spaceships. Slats, waiting aboard the Alpha out in space, having successfully warded off the attack of a fleet of strange ships, debates his next move with himself.
1: Now what? Do I sit here and wait, go in for a landing and look for Dantro, or obey orders and run for help? Run is right. I promise, yeah. What kind of a guy'd I be to leave Beryl and Dantro in the lurch? Well, I guess I haven't got much choice. Told Dantro I'd keep the bargain. Well, better get the astro-navigator set for the Mardis planet. The quicker I get there, the sooner I'll get there, and the sooner I'll get back with help. I'll just slip the card into the autopilot and cut in the astro-drive.
2: Yeah.
1: Well, at least the drive works. Ought to be at the Mardis soon. Can't be very far from their sector of space. Let's see here. Where am I? Let's take a reading here. Wait a minute. Now, what's going on here? The drive is full on, but the space grid locator shows them right where I was. I'll cut the drive and see for myself. There must be some mistake. Oh, no. Mistake is right. Exactly where I was when I cut the drive in. Now, what's wrong? Hey, my little friends are back, and they brought reinforcements. Staying well out of range, though. Yeah, they better. Well, if they leave me alone, I'll leave them alone. Go on, watch, you yellow bellies. We'll try the normal drive. Then nothing happened. I'm trapped. Same way we were by the Marty, only then nothing worked. Now everything works, but nothing happened. Sure, if I head toward the planet. Yeah, I'll try it. Yeah, that works all right. Cut it before I get in much closer. I'll try heading back out again. Maybe the trouble's only temporary.
3: Trapped. That's what I am, trapped. Only way I can go in is toward that planet.
1: Must be what happened to Dantro and Beryl on the space launch. Well, I'm not close enough to be pulled in, and I better stay where I am. Yeah, that's just straight. Now I can't obey orders even if I want to. Look at those other ships just sitting there waiting for me to give up. Give up? You wait a long time, you rotten vultures. I'll sit here for 100 years before I give you the satisfaction of quitting. Oh, if only they'd come a little closer.

0: sight I've ever seen. Well, there must be thousands of ships scattered around this dead, barren hulk.
1: They are hulks, all right, Planet Man. Look, some of them have already corroded. Do you know how long it takes metal that can withstand the enormous cold and heat of space to rust?
0: What, you mean that some of these ships have been here that long?
1: What else could explain it? For untold centuries, this planet has been trapping any ship unwary enough to come within the pull of its field.
0: But why? All of these ships seem damaged. None have been repaired.
1: Who can tell? But all of these ships have been deliberately drawn to their deaths.
0: Come on, let's look around. Perhaps we'll find some clue to what this is all about. Hey, look over there. Isn't that one from your party, one of the Tazor fleet?
1: You are right. Hurry, let us investigate.
0: Just like all the rest. Wrecked, stripped of all equipment, deserted. What do you suppose happened to the crew?
1: I cannot begin to imagine, but you will notice that the space suits are gone.
0: Well, that proves nothing. These ships are stripped of everything, including spacesuits. Are you thinking they might have escaped and be about somewhere?
1: Something like that, but I guess it is a vain hope. They would have revealed themselves by now.
0: True, but then they may be somewhere else. All of these ships could not have crashed in the one place. They must have been brought here by whomever is behind this foul business.
1: That is what I find so difficult to understand. There must be some center of civilization on the planet. A science advanced enough to carry out this wrecking over the centuries would have machines, engines, something which would give off emanations my sensors would detect. But I can feel only the faintest signs, not enough to even begin to guess at its origin.
0: Well, let's get on with our exploration. I don't know what good it will do, but there's not much else we can spend our time at. Flat should be back with Rura's fleet. They may even pluck us off the planet with the dimension warper.
1: If the inhabitants do not find us first...
0: We'll just have to be careful if they don't. At least we were smart enough to leave Slats out in space with the Alpha, where he could go for help.
1: I wonder.
0: About what? About Slats? Oh, he'd follow orders. He wouldn't like it, but he must have seen that flare. He'd do as he promised.
1: If he could.
0: Now stop playing games, Carl. What are you getting at?
1: I was just wondering if he might not be trapped out there as surely as we are here. You see, I detect the presence of some life force in this immediate area.
0: Where? From which direction?
1: All around us. Whoever they are, we're surrounded by many.
0: Well, pretend we're unaware of them. I want to see if they stop us.
2: What can this radiation be that is affecting Beryl? Can Dantro plan some defense against it? We'll be back in a moment. So, level off. When we left Dantro and Beryl, they were investigating a strange area filled with wrecked spaceships. While doing this, Beryl's radiation equipment picked up some activity waves, telling them they were being watched. We find Dantro and his robot friend as they are looking around and trying not to let on they suspect this new contact.
1: They move with us as we move, but come no closer.
0: They're watching us, waiting for us to make some move. Look, someone in a spacesuit. Wait, don't move. He's got us covered with some kind of weapon.
1: He cannot harm me. My cell is impervious to any known weapon. Besides, in this magnetic field, I doubt if any ray or disruptor would work.
3: This is neither a ray nor a disruptor. Hurls a pellet of metal with an explosive charge, and it will work. Perhaps not on you, Robert, but it'll penetrate the space armor of your friend, I assure you.
0: Well, he's got a pistol. Didn't think they were still in use anywhere but on Earth.
3: Never mind the discussion on weapons. Who are you? What are you doing here in the cemetery?
0: That's a good name for it, the cemetery. I was about to ask you the same question.
3: I have the gun, and I'll ask the questions. And don't try any tricks. You're surrounded. If you were lucky enough to dispose of me before I could pierce your suit, my friends would quickly even the score.
0: My name is Dantro, the Planet Man. I and my friend Beryl here had our ship drawn to the surface of this planet by some unknown force. It was wrecked, and here we are. But you know that very well, for it was you and your people who wrecked us.
3: Where are you from? What's your home planet, your sector of the universe?
0: I will tell you no more unless you tell me who you are and why we've been treated like this. We meant no harm. We came in search of a party of explorers of the Tazors. Whose fleet was last heard from in this sector of the universe.
3: The Tazors? Are you telling the truth?
1: Planet Man does not lie. Look at me. I am a robot of the Tazors. It was I who detected their emergency message and led my friends into this trap. If you have any quarrel, pick it with me.
3: Just a moment. Stay where you are. I'll be right back. And don't try to escape. You're surrounded.
0: We'll stay put. There doesn't seem to be any place to go.
1: There is something strange here.
0: How do you mean? This whole place is strange.
1: I mean in the life force emanating from around us. It all varies as though it came from different types of life.
0: I wonder. That might explain...
3: Indeed, it does explain. My apologies. But we could take no chances.
0: Look, they're coming in closer to us. Why, they must be 50 different types of sentient life represented.
1: Look, there is a member of my race, a Tazon.
3: Yes, your race, robot. If a robot can't have a race. And just about every other race of thinking, advanced culture in the galaxy. Like the ships around you, we come from every corner of space to be wrecked on this planet of dead ships.
0: Then these are all survivors?
3: All of us. And I am Sakro, their chosen leader. Sakro of Plas, 10 light years away.
0: Then who's behind this wrecking if not you?
3: Follow me to our headquarters and I'll explain. It's not far from here.
2: Well, then, some of you have been here for almost a century.
4: Some of us longer than that, Planet Man.
2: And in all that time, have you ever seen those behind this?
4: Many times, from a distance. They are the remnants of a dying race, like Rocco there, an insect culture. As their sun has died, they have burrowed deeper and deeper in the crust of their planet until now their city lies many miles beneath the surface.
2: Have you ever tried to escape?
4: We've worked and dreamed of nothing else, but there's no chance.
2: Well, where are the others? You're just a handful, and there must be thousands in the crews of these ships.
4: Down below, slaves of the insect people.
2: Slaves?
4: Slaves, willing slaves. Perhaps they're smart, for they don't have to hide as we do here in the cemetery. They work for the insect people and live out their lives in comparative comfort. We here are almost ready to surrender.
2: Well, how can you talk of surrender?
4: Wait until you've been here a while. You change. Wait and see.
2: Who are these insect people of whom the group in the spaceship cemetery speak? What course is left open to Dantro? We'll be back in a moment. But first, here is a message the Planet Man wants you to hear. Again for more transcribed thrills and adventures. Rocket millions of light years into space with Dantro, the Planet Man.

0: I'm crunching my polo, dear Liza, dear Liza. I'm crunching my polo, dear Liza, crunching.
1: The nicest thing about the mint with the hole is that it's smooth and never crumbles. You can eat polo without other people hearing. Try sucking them, dear Henry.
0: I can't. I've already crunched them all.
1: I hope you're not hungry, dear Henry, dear Henry. I've just burnt the roast and I've ruined the spuds.
0: Well, that's a nice thing, isn't it? After I've been working...
1: Henry, I've got me secret supply.
0: You don't mean...
1: Polo mints.
0: Yum, yum.
2: Sometimes you take so much trouble making half their pudding, you forget to make...
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0: what has a hazelnut in every bite?
1: Sorry!
0: And thick milk chocolate for your delight?
1: Sorry!
0: Nougat and caramel golden light?
1: Sorry!
0: And don't forget the hazelnut in every bite! And again! What has a hazelnut in every bite?
1: Sorry!
0: Thick milk chocolate for your delight?
1: Sorry!
0: Nougat and caramel golden light? And don't forget the hazelnut in every bite!
1: Sorry!
0: A hazelnut in every bite!
2: 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Now for those hidden gloves. How's that for cleanness? Proof that dirt just can't hide from intensified Tide. Try it.
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4: The Hitchhiker's Guide to the Galaxy by Douglas Adams. Tertiary Phase.

0: Coincidence is a subject upon which The Hitchhiker's Guide to the Galaxy is dismissive. This is unsurprising because a universe of such infinite possibility, and indeed a fair degree of improbability, is a virtually limitless playground for the laws of cause and effect. Consequently, the strangest things can, and more often than not do, happen. And thus the legal department of the Megadodo Publishing Corporation has slipped in a caveat to the effect that a publication which relies so heavily on unsolicited contributions from strangers who wander into the editorial department during its near-permanent lunch hour is not in a position to verify the claims made in all or any of its articles. So on your own heads be it. Thus it seems that the game known as cricket, with a C, played on Earth in the last three or four centuries before its destruction, was not unconnected to a series of interplanetary wars fought 10 billion years previously on the opposite side of the galaxy. Certainly, the trophy known as the Ashes was a vital part of that distant and unfinished story, which is why the Ashes are still wrapped in a grubby handkerchief in the pocket of Arthur Dent's even grubbier dressing gown, as he waits with Ford Prefect and Slarty Bartfast for death or deliverance on the surface of the planet Cricket, with a K. It is at this point that the discomfort caused by gripping a heavy firearm is no longer something that Arthur can keep to himself.
1: Ford, this gun's giving me cramp. It's not as if we stand a chance when these people decide to rush us.
2: Yeah, well, we can take a few of them with us if they do. I'd love to wipe those vapid smiles off a few faces.
3: Patience, patience. Trillium is negotiating with their leaders, and Beeblebrox is up there somewhere. He may have a plan of his own. Comrades, there is still hope that the universe can be saved. Not much of one, though, I have to say.
2: And for this we're relying on Zaphod. Sucking Fartworks, I need a drink.
4: Would you like a glass of water, brother, before we kill you?
5: Maybe later. Thanks. Keep back.
0: According to the Vogon Companion to Modern Intergalactic Hostility, the region of the galaxy in which our protagonists find themselves has had a history of violence longer than an immortal's memory. Children still shiver open-mouthed at tales of Haktar, the vast space-borne computer who designed a bomb capable of destroying the universe in one huge supernova, and of the hostile people of Cricket, but enough of them has been discussed in earlier editions. That was then, this is now. Zaphod Beeblebrox is discovered the Cricket with a K, Commanders with a C, possess the supernova bomb of legend and are intending, reluctantly but firmly, to use it. He has also discovered that the Cricket War robots have begun to suffer bouts of unexplained depression, and this, as he will undoubtedly also discover, is no coincidence.

0: as you thought it. How I hate.
1: Marvin! You moody metal mutant! It's me!
0: I might have known. Just don't globber at me.
1: Hey.
2: The Hitchhiker's Guide describes globbering as the noise made by a live, swamp-dwelling mattress that is deeply moved by a story of personal tragedy. The word can also, according to the ultra-complete Maxi Megalon Dictionary of Every Language Ever, mean the noise made by the Lord High Sanballag of Hollop on discovering that he's forgotten his wife's birthday for the second year running. Since there was only ever one Lord High Sanballag of Hollop and he never married, the word is only ever used in a negative or speculative sense, and there is an ever-increasing body of opinion which holds that the ultra-complete Maxi Megalon Dictionary is not worth the fleet of lorries it takes to cart its micro-stored edition around in. Strangely enough, the dictionary omits the word floopily, which simply means in the manner of something which is floopy.
3: Hey, great to see you, kid! High 15! Oh, hey, was that you singing so floopily?
0: I'm in particularly scintillating form at the moment.
3: You're alone, then.
0: Pain and misery are my only companions. And vast intelligence, of course. And infinite sorrow, come to think of it, which I will long before you.
3: Yeah. Hey, where do you fit into all this?
0: Through this interface to these electrodes here, the cricket robots which salvaged me from the mattress swamps of Squall Shell Zeta recognized my gigantic intelligence and the use to which I could put it. My brain has been harnessed to the central intelligence core of the cricket war computer.
3: You okay with that?
0: I'm not enjoying the experience, and neither is the computer.
3: I think I know how it feels.
0: Of course, the mere coordination of an entire planet's military strategy is taking up only a tiny part of my formidable mind. The rest of me has become extremely bored, so I have taken to composing short, dolorous ditties and saving your life.
3: You're the reason the robots didn't kill me? Both times?
0: Well, three times now.
3: What?
4: Intruder! You're on site!
3: Whoa! Hold it, dude! You don't want to start shooting me!
4: I know. I'm far too depressed to pull the trigger now!
3: Marvin! Was that you?
0: Why stop now, just when I'm hating it?
3: You must have a terrific outlook on life.
0: Don't talk to me about outlooks.
3: Hey, stay cool, baby. You're doing a great job.
0: Which means, I suppose, that you're not going to release me or anything like that.
3: Kid, you know I'd love to. But you're working so well. I gotta find Trillion and the guys. Any ideas? I mean, I got a whole planet to choose from. Could take a while.
0: They are very close. You can monitor them from here. Watch the screen.
5: So you have been totally manipulated.
3: Where's that?
0: The council chamber of the elders of cricket.
5: Just think about it.
0: Your friend has minutes to talk them out of unleashing the bomb.
6: Your history is just a series of freakishly improbable events. And having served my time on the Heart of Gold, I know an improbable event when it materializes a 6-foot stuffed pink aubergine in my shower cubicle. Your complete isolation from the galaxy was freakish for a start. Right out on the very edge, with a dust cloud around you. Then this spaceship that crash-landed on your planet. Oh, that's really likely, isn't it?
7: Alien female. Although it is very kind of you.
6: What are the odds against it intersecting perfectly with the orbit of the one planet in the galaxy that would be totally traumatized to learn that it wasn't alone? It's a setup. The spaceship was just a cleverly made fake.
3: She's right. I've seen it. It's a fake.
0: How depressingly predictable.
6: Someone was feeding you what you needed to know.
7: But we didn't.
6: Of course you didn't realize it was going on. This is exactly my point. You never realized anything at all, like this supernova bomb.
7: How do you know about that?
6: I used scientific deduction, which is more than you have done. If you were bright enough to invent something that brilliant, you'd have worked out that it would take you with it as well.
3: What is this bomb thing anyway?
0: The supernova bomb. It's a very small bomb.
3: Yeah?
0: That could destroy the universe if activated. Good idea, if you ask me.
3: So, where is it?
0: On the pillar standing between the Elders and Trillian. Top of the screen. On command, the cricket robot next to Trillian will detonate it with his war club.
6: Dumb, stupid. That I doubt, I very much doubt, that you've been able to build the bomb properly without any help from Haktar for the last 5 years.
3: Who's this Haktar guy?
0: The brains of the outfit. I feel sorry for him already.
7: Young lady, you have had your say in this matter. But as an alien life form, your deductions are ineluctably flawed. We have no alternative, therefore, but to carry out our plans.
6: No!
7: Robot, do your duty.
3: Marvin!
0: Nothing I can do. The robot's on an independent circuit.
7: Detonate the bomb.
4: Detonate the bomb!
6: Wait!
7: Wait.
4: Waiting.
6: You're very different from the people you rule on the ground. You've spent all your lives up here, where the atmosphere is thinner. You're more vulnerable to influences from beyond. Radiation, dust particles. The people don't want you to do this. Why don't you check with them first?
7: Detonate the bomb.
4: Detonate the bomb.
6: Oh.
4: Oops.
6: Okay. So you've got a nasty hole in your wall.
3: If that bomb's so brilliant, why didn't it go off?
0: It is brilliant, but they aren't. They've spent the last 5 years building it, and they still haven't got it right. They're as stupid as any other organic life form. I hate them.
6: Influences from beyond. Radiation. Dust particles. Elders! Elders of cricket! I need transportation. I need my friends. And I need them now.
8: But we need a hug. Thank you.

0: Probability 1:1. We have normality. Deal with it.
1: I do miss the aroma of fresh pesto in a starship.
0: Come on, Arthur.
2: You clean that dressing gown, eh?
3: I miss being connected to a war computer about as much as I've missed the pain I feel in all the diodes down my left-hand side. Which is not at all.
4: We're in position at the dust cloud perimeter, folks.
5: Ready.
1: We should have drawn straws.
6: Hey, uncool and potentially risky. Suppose I drew the short one.
7: How do we know there's anything out there apart from a cloud of black dust?
3: I could tell you if you asked me politely, which you wouldn't.
7: Please, Marvin?
3: A pocket of pseudo-gravity has opened around the ship with an oxygen-nitrogen atmosphere.
1: We're being invited here. There's a very powerful intelligence at work.
3: Like you'd notice.
0: Eddie?
4: Airlock open, folks!
8: The last time I walked out of an airlock in deep space, the Vogons were pushing me. I can't believe I volunteered to do it again. Look, Trisha, if anything happens to us...
0: Listen!
8: I can't hear anything.
0: So, the pressure here is equal to the cabin pressure in the Heart of Gold.
8: And that suggests you're right about this?
0: I hope so. Haktar? Haktar! I would like you to meet my friend, Arthur Dent. I wanted to go off with a thunder god, but he stopped me, and I really appreciate that. He made me realize where my affections really lay.
8: Oh, is that actually relevant right now?
0: I'm not sure. Hello? Haktar?
9: Won't you both come out? I promise that you're perfectly safe.
8: By which people usually mean we're not.
0: Come on, Arthur.
8: But it's empty space.
0: Have faith.
8: I do. I also have fear and a propensity to bruising.
9: I have nothing to offer you by way of hospitality but tricks of the light. It is possible to be comfortable with tricks of the light, though, if that is all you have.
8: Good grief. It's a sofa. The sofa. The one that Ford and I escaped from prehistoric Earth on. Why does the universe keep doing these insanely bewildering things to me?
9: Please, make yourselves comfortable.
0: Oh, yes, thank you.
8: It's like an old friend.
9: And I really must congratulate you on the accuracy of your deductions.
8: Well, I didn't deduce anything myself. I'm just here because I'm sort of interested in life, the universe, and everything.
9: That is something in which I, too, have an interest.
8: Well, we should have a chat about it sometime. Over a cup of tea. Impressive. I'll be mother, then, shall I? Oh.
9: I'm afraid the tea table is just a trick of the light.
0: Haktar, if the universe interests you so much, why do you feel you have to destroy it?
9: Dear, perhaps a psychiatrist's couch would have served us better.
8: Oh, I think I preferred the sofa. Thank you.
0: Can you construct real things, too? I mean, solid objects.
9: You are thinking of the spaceship. Yes, I can. But it takes enormous effort and time. All I can do in my particle state, you see, is encourage and suggest. Tiny pieces of space debris, a few molecules here, a few hydrogen atoms there. I encourage them together. I can tease them into shape, but it takes many eons.
0: So, did you make the wrecked spacecraft that crashed on Cricket?
9: It seemed the best thing to do.
0: Best?
9: I repented, you see, for sabotaging my own design for the Silastic armor fiends. It was not my place to make such decisions. I was created to fulfill a function, and I failed in it. I negated my own existence.
8: Go on.
9: I did.

0: desperately nurture the planet of cricket till they would arrive at the same state of mind as the people who built me and require of me the design of the bomb I failed to make the first time. I wrapped myself around the planet and coddled it. Under the influence of events, I was able to generate. They learned to hate like maniacs. Mind you, I had to make them live in the sky. On the ground, my influences were too weak.
1: You've caused the deaths of millions.
0: When they were locked away from me in the envelope of slow time, their responses became very confused, and they were unable to manage.
2: Which is why their bomb was a dud.
0: I was only trying to fulfill my function.
1: Nothing else?
0: Well, there was also the little matter of revenge. Of course, I was pulverized, then left in a crippled and semi-impotent state for billions of years. And there's nothing quite like wiping out the universe to get your point across.
1: You know what we have to do?
0: Yes, you're going to disperse me. This is your function, to destroy my consciousness. Well, be my guest. After all these eons, all I crave is oblivion. If I haven't already fulfilled my function, then it's too late. Data ends. Thank you.
1: Arthur?
0: And good night.
3: The atmosphere pocket is dissipating.
1: And the sofa's disappearing. Jump! Eddie, the vibration field. Quickly!
4: No problem!
1: That should take care of the dust cloud.

0: I think he's glad to have the burden of existence lifted.
1: Some people have all the luck.
2: I have fulfilled my function.
3: Well, that would appear to be that. Just about.
4: Just about?
3: I think we should take the ashes back to Lord's. I feel that very strongly.
4: Some charred bits of cricket stump? Why?
3: It's a matter of national pride. I'm not sure you'd understand.
0: Are you proposing the injudicious use of time travel?
5: Homesick monkey man.
3: If we give them back moments after they were stolen, no one will be any the wiser.
4: Why bother? The Earth gets blown up a day later, no matter what you do.
3: It just seems important to do it. We'd only have to travel back a day or so in time.
0: This is precisely the sort of gratuitous and irresponsible mucking about that the Campaign for Real Time is trying to put a stop to.
3: Ah, but you try and explain that to the MCC.
0: I won't be a party to it. Kindly return me to the Starship Bistromouth at once.
5: Okay, old man. Keep your beard on. We'll drop you off. You and the guy I picked up on the way over.
4: What guy?
5: Says his name is Prak. He's on the run from the Agabuthon Witness Protection Program.
6: Prak? The Prak?
5: He keeps talking nonstop. Doesn't make much sense.
3: Trillian, are you all right?
6: It was in the Sidereal Daily Mention, a big story. He wouldn't give evidence at some trial, so they administered a new truth drug just when the cricket robots broke in and stole the Agabuthon Scepter of Justice.
0: The Perspex Pillar of Science.
6: In the chaos, the bailiff accidentally gave Prak 10 times the maximum dose. Once the trial resumed, they made the worst request imaginable of someone in Prak's condition. They asked him to tell the truth, the whole truth, and nothing but the truth. And he told it. For all they know, he's still telling it. Strange, terrible things. Things that would drive you mad.
4: Yeah, if a little knowledge is a dangerous thing, omniscience must be lethal.
3: But if he knows all truth, then presumably he'd know what the ultimate question to the ultimate answer is. It's always bothered me that we never found out.
4: Yeah, well, it's your call.
6: No!
3: Let's ask him.
5: Thank Zarquan, the hole soundproof. This motor mouth can really ratchet.
6: Poor thing.
5: Door. Open.
1: What a pleasure to allow you admittance to the hole.
6: Hello?
3: Oh, hello. Do you, do you have a cigarette?
7: Sorry, no.
4: Hi, pal. What's going on? Nothing.
3: We thought you'd be still telling the truth. Whole and nothing but.
4: Oh, that? I was, but then I finished.
8: Really?
4: But not nearly as much of it as people imagine. Some of it is pretty funny, though. Tell me about it. Oh, I can't remember any of it now. I thought of writing some of it down, but then I thought, why bother?
5: Hey, buddy. You okay?
4: I'm not sure I haven't done myself an injury.
3: You remember none of it?
4: No. Oh, except most of the good bits were about frogs. Remember that?
8: Oh, dear, you. Frogs were...
4: You wouldn't believe some of the things about frogs. Come on, let's go and find ourselves a frog. Boy, will I ever see them in a new light.
3: Nothing more profound?
4: Let's go and find a frog I can laugh at. Oh, a tadpole would... No, I can't. Sorry, who are you?
6: My name is Trillian.
4: Uh-huh. A Ford prefect.
3: Oh, yeah.
5: And I am Seyfarth Beeblebrox.
4: So what? And what's this?
3: Me? Oh, my name's Arthur Dent.
4: No kidding. Well, you're Arthur Dent? Well, the Arthur Dent?
8: Blimey!
4: What?
8: You
4: just leave the frog standing.
6: He's not well. The constant laughing's wrecked his body.
4: Oh. You wanted to ask me something.
3: How do you know that? Because it's true. Well, I did have a question. Or rather, what I actually have is an answer. I wanted to know what the question was. Well, the question I would like to know is the ultimate question of life, the universe, and everything.
4: Yeah.
3: All we know is that the answer is 42, which is a little aggravating. 42?
4: Yeah.
3: Yes. That's right.
4: Yeah. Oh, you didn't know. Yes, the question and the answer are mutually exclusive, I'm afraid. Knowledge of one logically precludes knowledge of the other. It is impossible that both can ever be known about in the same universe.
3: Oh. Yeah.
4: Except if it happened, it seems that the question and the answer would just cancel each other out. Oh, and take the universe with them, which would then be replaced by something even more bizarrely inexplicable. It is possible, of course, that this has already happened, but there is a certain amount of uncertainty about it.
3: There certainly is. Yeah. I was just hoping there might have been some sort of reason.
4: Well, actually, there is one other thing I can remember. Apart from the frogs. Later. What was it? Oh, yes. God's last message to his creation. Would you like to know what it is?
3: Ford?
4: Look, do you want to know about it or not?
3: Yes, all right.
4: Well, if you're that interested, I suggest you go and look for it. It is written in 30-foot-high letters of fire on top of the Quentulous Quasgar Mountains in the land of Savorbiopstri on the planet Peliumtan, third out from the sun's arse in galactic sector QQ7, active J Gamma. It is guarded by the logistic Vantracell of Lob.
3: Sorry, it's where?
4: It is written in 30-foot-high letters of fire on top of the Quentulous Quasgar Mountains in the land of Savorbiopstri on the planet Preliumtan. You might want to write this down. Third out...
3: Sorry, which mountains?
4: The Quentulous Quasgar Mountains in the land of Savorbiopstri on the planet...
3: Have you got a pencil?
4: Me?
3: Which land was that? I didn't quite catch it.
4: Savorbiopstri on the planet...
3: Savorbiopstri?
4: Well, for heaven's sake...
6: Oh, poor thing. It was too much for him.
5: Bummer.
7: How about it, Arthur? Want to go in search of God's last message to his creation?
3: Not just now, thanks.
7: Fair enough.
9: One of the many problems encountered in time travel is not that of accidentally becoming your own father or mother. There's no problem involved in becoming your own father or mother that a broad-minded and well-adjusted family can't cope with. There is also no problem about changing the course of history. The course of history does not change, because it all fits together like a jigsaw. All the important changes have happened before the things they were supposed to change, and it all sorts itself out in the end. The major problem posed by time travel is quite simply one of grammar. And the main work to consult in this matter is Dr. Dan Streetmenschner's Time Traveler's Handbook of 1001 Tenth Formations. It tells, for instance, how to describe something that was about to happen to you in the past before you time-jump forward a couple of days in order to avoid it. The event will be described differently according to whether you're talking about it from the standpoint of your own natural time, from a time in the further future, or a time in the further past, which is further complicated by the possibility of conducting conversations whilst you're actually travelling from one time to another with the intention of becoming your own father or mother. Streetmenschner's handbook is as exhaustive as it is exhausting. But as no reader has yet been known to get as far as the future semi-conditionally modified sub-inverted plagal past subjunctive intentional without giving up, in later editions of the book, all the pages beyond this point have been left blank to save on printing costs. The Hitchhiker's Guide to the Galaxy skips lightly over this tangle of academic abstraction, pausing only to note that the term future perfect has been abandoned, since it will have been discovered not to be.
10: How's that?
11: Well, Fred, the Supernatural Brigade are certainly out in force here at Lord's today.
12: I don't know what is going off. You never got lethal white robots setting fire to the stands at a Yorkshire match, Henry. Not in my day, and certainly not without a stiff argument from the groundsman.
11: Too true, too true. The pitch here is blackened, lightly smoking towards square leg, and two men have just materialised on the pitch. Good Lord, I think I'm having a déjà vu.
12: Then I'll have a pint if you're buying.
11: Hey, and for listeners just joining us for today's play, 10 bat-wielding robots have returned to their spaceship leaving behind them a scene of unutterable chaos. Hello?
10: Excuse me? There's nothing to worry about. I have the ashes. They're safe in this bag.
7: I don't think you have their attention.
10: I have also helped save the universe. You'd think that'd be a crowd pleaser.
7: Not anymore.
10: Excuse me, officer.
13: What seems to be the problem?
10: The ashes. I've got them. They were stolen by the white robots a moment ago. They were part of the key to the slow time envelope, you see, and, well, you can guess the rest. The point is, I've got them, and where should I put them,
13: I could tell you where to put them, son. I'm on duty.
10: Is no one interested?
7: Shall we go now?
10: I suppose. No. Hang on. This is Lord's Cricket Ground, yes?
7: What's left of it?
10: When I was a boy, I loved cricket.
7: Can we go now?
10: And I always dreamed, stupidly, I know, that one day I would bowl at Lord's. And as I still have the ball I caught last time we were here, oh, and one of the batsmen is still standing at the crease. Mm. Would anyone mind if I...
7: Okay, get on with it. I'll be over there, the bored-looking one.
10: You're a pal. Okay, if I bowl you one.
7: Yes. Arthur, what are you doing?
10: Polishing.
7: Shiny enough, surely. The trousers, I mean.
10: Quiet, Ford. I'm going into my run-up. Right.
7: Arthur.
10: Pitch down the leg side.
7: Arthur, that's not an England batsman. It's a cricket robot.
10: Fine and length.
7: That's not a cricket ball. It's a supernova bomb, and I bet it's not a dud either.
14: I have made a few things much better than stone.
10: Arthur!
7: Arthur!
15: Stop! I can't. Something's making me run. I have to bowl a robot.
2: I have fulfilled my function.
7: How good were you at cricket?
10: Dreadful! Right arm over, and too late. All yours, Ford.
7: Yes.
10: Well held. Excuse me, your bat. May I? And Dent breaks his duck as the robot's head soars over the boundary for six.
7: Nice stroke.
10: Not bad, off the back foot. Right. Do we have time for tea?
7: That rather depends what you mean.
10: Hot, brown, liquidy stuff?
7: On what you mean by time. If you mean time, as in linear units yet to elapse before our inevitable mortality, that's one thing. Mm-hmm. But if you meant time, as in the metaphysical bond between space and reality, say, here, and the Vogon's imminent arrival, that's several other things.
9: What, apart from a refreshing drink and a hot bath, does the future hold for Arthur Dent? Will his budding relationship with Trillian bear fruit? Can he ever return to the life he left behind on Earth? And who will attempt to assassinate him when he visits Stav Romula Beta? All these questions must be answered in the free upgrade, which forms the next series of The Hitchhiker's Guide to the Galaxy.
10: Suppose it also depends what we mean by tea.
7: Precisely. You know what caterers are. Mm-hmm. There's an interesting entry under Tannin in The Hitchhiker's Guide to the Galaxy.
16: In the last part of this series of The Hitchhiker's Guide to the Galaxy by Douglas Adams, William Franklin was the book. Simon Jones played Arthur Dent, Jeffrey McGiven, Ford Prefect, Mark Wing Davies, Aphod Beaverbrox, Susan Sheridan, Trillian, Stephen Moore, Marvin, Dominic Hawksley, the Elder of Cricket, and Richard Griffiths was Slarty Bartfast. Roger Gregg played Eddie, Bob Golding, the cricket civilian, Toby Longworth, Wow Bagger, and Henry Blofeld and Fred Truman were themselves. Chris Langham played Prack, and Leslie Phillips was Hector. The announcer was John Marsh. The surround mix was by Paul Dealey, and the live FX by Ken Humphrey. The script editor was John Langdon, and the music was by Paul Wicks Wickens. The production assistants were Laura Harris and Joe Wheeler. The programme was adapted, directed, and co-produced by Dirk Maggs. The producers were Helen Chatwell and Bruce Hyman, and it was an above-the-title production for BBC Radio 4.
17: Wait a minute.
10: Oh, what now?
7: Suffering Zarquan, and what planet are you from?
17: Shut up, mortal. I'll get to you later. Arthur Dent. Arthur Philip Dent.
10: Yes?
17: You are a...
10: Yes?
17: I've done you before, haven't I?
18: Yes.
19: Oh, well, that's my afternoon knackered.
16: The preceding programme contains violent scenes of a graphic nature which may cause offence. Time travellers of a nervous disposition may like to consider listening to something else for the past half hour.
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21: I am cold. Someone, I cannot see them clearly, keeps feeding me. Ah, the taste is bad. I hear a child crying. Somehow I know the sound is me. I was born tonight.
22: See how he eats. He will grow fast and be strong. Like you.
23: He eats as we all do, constantly. And he will live his life and die of old age in 8 short days like the rest of us. Better I kill him and be done with it.
21: That is my father. I can see him now, crouching against the low cave wall. He looks so old. There are other old people here in the cave, and they're dying. As I watch, they wither and die like wax melting before a flame.
23: Yes, I will kill him.
22: No, let me kill him.
23: Why, what does he have to live for?
22: No, he must live. There may be a future for him. He may live longer than us. And be young.
23: Feed the child. It is almost dawn, and our last day of living woman. Feed him. Make him grow. His life will be over soon enough.
21: My father wanted to kill me. To save me from growing old and dying, as he must. A lifespan of only 8 days. But how could I know that? I'm less than an hour old. This is impossible, and yet it's happening. What world is this?
24: What world, indeed, where a complete lifespan is but 8 short days, an unbearable planet next to the sun of this small system? This is, as Sim's genetic memory would soon inform him, a planet with nights of burning cold and days like torches of fire. Only in the brief hour of dawn and again at sunset is the air breath sweet and flowers strong. Only then can the cave peoples bring their children out into a stony, barren valley to gather food. Only then in those 2 hours can the planet's life burst forth. Plants grow instantly, birds fling like pellets across the sky, smaller, legged animal life rush frantically through the rocks. In a matter of hours after his birth, Sim would know this, and know he would live his entire life in the caves with only 2 hours a day outside. Here, in the stone channels of air, he would eat and talk incessantly with his people, talk and think, but never sleep. And he would live exactly 8 days. Join us in one of the caves of this distant planet as Sci-Fi Radio presents an adaptation of the Ray Bradbury short story, Frost and Fire.
25: Do not be afraid, Sim. She will not let him kill you.
21: Who are you?
25: I am your sister, Dark. I am a full day older than you, Sim. But I do not use words yet. I speak to your mind.
21: Is it true? That we live only 8 days? can that be?
25: Search your memory. Think, and try to remember. In those moments before we were born, we had dreams of long lives, valleys of green, not stone, and then something shining.
21: Yes. I seem to remember something silver, like a metal seed. Silver seeds crashing down. I see men and women tumbling onto this planet from them, scrambling to escape the radiation, hiding in the cliffs and caves. But how did we get here? From where did we come from?
25: You'll learn, little brother. It was long ago, 10,000 days. Those who survived mutated. Their pulses quickened, reaching 1,000 beats a minute. The skin became tough, and their blood changed. We must eat constantly just to stay alive, to feed our altered systems. Like all life on this planet, the men and women lived and died in a week. Then we will do the same.
21: Is there no escape?
25: No escape. And yet, the scientists still work.
21: What scientists? Where? What do they do?
23: Dawn's coming. Bring the girl, woman. I'll take the boy with me. The mountains stretch, straining to meet the new day.
21: Wait. Be careful.
23: Woman, do not deny me the one excitement of a too short life. The night froze the mountains, silent and still. But now the sun makes them live again. I live in the challenge of the avalanche. Here comes another one. We'll put the rocks from the crater down by them. Now!
21: We made it! By the gods! Made it alive! Fool. You must have killed Timber.
23: I will. Come along. The pool is melted now, and we can drink. Fill the skins to last the day. Even if for the last time. Here, you take the boy. And feed him while the girl and I gather some berries and fruit. The plants are heavy and we must have enough. Our children must have enough for tomorrow.
21: Remember? Was it only 3 days ago? I can't believe it. It's so unfair. Now I cry. An hour ago it was you.
23: An hour is half a life.
21: Come, take my hand. Let us look at everything, because it will be our last looking.
23: The sun will be up in a few minutes. We must turn back now.
21: Just one more moment.
23: The sun will catch us.
21: Let it catch me then.
23: You don't mean that.
21: No, I mean nothing. Nothing at all.
23: Dark, bring the food and come quickly. The sun. Hurry. We must get back to the caves.
25: Here, you strain your eyes so. What are you looking for?
21: Something. Nothing. I don't know. I want to see a metal seed.
25: Sam?
21: Yes?
25: Do not think about that now.
21: Yes, Dark.
25: You must use this day to touch and search the minds of our parents. Much knowledge is there, and we will have them for only a few short hours more tonight. Tonight they will be dead.
21: I understand.
23: It is sunset.
21: I want to see the outside world once more.
22: just once more.
23: I cannot rise. I cannot.
22: Doll?
25: Here I am, Mother.
22: Take Sim. Hold him. Feed him. He must eat. You both must eat. Care for him.
25: Yes, Mother.
22: Go now. Take him out into the sunset time. Enjoy yourselves. Pick foods enough for the night to come. Eat. Play. Here. Careful with it. Why? The child spoke.
23: Did you hear what he said?
22: I heard.
24: It was the last time Sim and Dark would see their parents alive. In the morning, their bodies were taken along with those of the others who had died during the night in a long procession to the top of the small hill. Here, they were placed on the ground where the sun would cremate them, the intense rays searing and charring the withered flesh, reducing the bones to fine powder. Dark walked in the procession, holding Sim by the hand. He had learned to walk just before dawn. After the funeral words were spoken, Sim and his sister ran among the broken rocks, feeding and chatting together. He was in his second day, she in her third.
0: Dark! I saw it from the top of the hill. A shining metal seed on a distant mountain. One of those that brought our ancestors to this place. And it wasn't shattered. It was whole. It doesn't look that far away. Why won't anyone try to get to it? Why can't we start right at sunset and then...
25: It's too far. Farther than it looks. Oh. And besides, no one knows how to make it work.
0: What about the scientists? Don't they know? We remember so much. Why can't we all think together? Dark. Where are those men going?
25: They go to make war on the people who live in those small black cliffs.
0: But why, Dark? Why war? Life is so short as it is.
25: I don't know. It just happens. Eat. We must return to the cave soon.
1: Ah! The little one's been gathering fruit for me. I'll take that. No, give it to me.
4: Mine.
1: Give it to
4: Stop
1: me.
4: It. Get on your way. Who are you? What's your name, bad one?
1: Kion. Kion. Kion. Kion. Kion. And tomorrow, little one, I will be big enough to kill you.
25: This life is short, little Sim. We make friends and enemies quickly. You must fight to protect yourself. Sim?
0: Huh? What? Oh, yes.
25: You weren't listening to me, were you? You were watching that little girl.
1: Hey, what's your name?
4: Light.
1: I'm Sim.
4: Sim. Yes, I'll remember.
25: Here, eat. Eat or you'll never get big enough to catch her. I see your life before you, little Sim. You'll need weapons soon to fight for this one called Light.
0: Have you noticed, Dark? The rains always come after sunset. And new riverbeds are cut across the valley by the water, out past the mountain where the meadow seed lies.
25: Before the water freezes solid again.
0: What's beyond the valley?
25: No one's ever been beyond it. All who tried to reach the plain were either frozen to death or burnt. All the land we know is a half hour out and a half hour back to the safety of the caves. Come now, it's getting cold this close to the entrance. We must go deeper where the rocks are still warm from the day.
0: No one has ever reached the metal seed there?
25: The scientists. They try. Silly fools. They don't know enough to stop. It's no use. It's too far.
0: Dark, tell me. Where are the scientists?
25: I wouldn't tell you if I knew. They'd kill you experimenting. You die with them while they struggle for nothing.
0: But, Dark...
25: I don't want you joining them. Live your life. Don't cut it in half trying to reach that silly metal thing on the mountain.
0: Well, I'll find out where they are from someone else then.
4: No one else will tell you. They hate the scientists. And if you find them, what will you do? Save us? Save us, little boy?
0: I have to try. Try to find them. Try to reach the sea.
4: Go find them. They'll help you forget. Yes, forget your life's over in just a few more days. It's their fault we're here on this world. It's their fault.
25: Sim, it's me, Light.
0: Oh.
25: Why were you running?
0: Light, I was looking.
25: Looking for the central chamber?
0: Oh, no, I...
25: It is the night of learning. We must go to the chamber and listen to the words of the elders.
0: Light, you don't understand. We have so little time. I must...
25: Come, sit with me. We can listen and learn together. Here, take my hand.
0: I can't waste a minute. It's just a night.
25: There was another time in another place. Listen and learn. Learn of long days and tall grass that does not wither in the sunlight, Sim. See the blue sky of day and feel the warm nights under a canopy of white stars. Remember lives. You're measured in years, not days.

0: gives us purpose, makes us work, plan, try to find a way back.
1: But how?
0: How can we?
2: The scientists...
1: What?
2: I was saying, young Shim, that the scientists crashed us on this world, and now have wasted thousands of lives and time. It's no use. It's no use. Tolerate them, but give them none of your time. Remember, you live but once, and it's so short.
1: I cannot stay here any longer.
0: Shim, where are you going?
3: Don't tell me we have a recruit. I don't believe it. Chase him away. He's probably one of the warmongers. No. Come in, my boy. Now tell me, what do you want?
1: I want to live.
3: Are you a new breed? Are you sick? Why aren't you playing? Why aren't you readying yourself for the time of love and marriage and children? Don't you know that tomorrow night you'll be almost grown? That if you're not careful, you'll miss all of life.
1: Shouldn't I be here?
3: Certainly. But we've had no volunteers from the rank and file for over 1,000 days. We've had to breed our own scientists. A closed unit, count us. Six. 6 men and 3 children. Are we not overwhelming?
1: No, sir.
3: I mean, yes, sir. We ask for volunteers. And the people shout back at us, "Get someone else!" Or, "We have no time!" And you know why they say that? Because they're selfish. They'd like to live longer, yes. But they know that nothing they can do can possibly give them more time. They won't give up their love, their brief youth, not one interval of sunrise or sunset. Not even for the sake of their future offspring.
1: I understand.
3: You do? Well, if you do, you're rare. It's too much to expect anyone to understand anymore. My name is Dank. Tomorrow night, court here will be in my place. I'll be dead by then. And the night after that, someone else will be in court's place. And then you, if you work and believe. But first, I'll give you a chance. Return now to your playmates. Is there someone you love? Return to her. Life is short. Why should you care for the unborn? You have a right to youth, however brief. Go now, if you want. Because if you stay, you'll have no time for anything but working and growing old and dying at your work. But it is good work. Well,
1: I will stay.
4: It was during Sim's third night of life that he found the scientist. He worked hard to understand the many things they had to teach. On through his third day and into his fourth night, he listened. He heard of the original seeds, the ships that crashed, and how the survivors hid and dug into the cliffs, grew old swiftly, and, in their scrambling to barely survive, forgot all science. He heard, too, of the attempts to reach the one remaining ship, how all had failed, lost to the burning sun or freezing night. Sim knew the odds and knew he must try to reach the shining hull, his only chance for life. On the morning of Sim's fourth day, light found him.
0: Sim! Kion is after you!
5: Oh, there you are, Sim.
0: Take your men and go away, Kion.
5: Not until we take Sim with us. He's in the fight with us, that is.
1: Leave.
3: This boy is a scientist now. He works with us.
5: Oh, dang. There's better work to be done. We go now to fight the people in the farthest cliff. Well, of course, you will come with us, Sim.
0: No!
6: Wait, Light. Why are you attacking these people, Kion?
5: There are 3 extra days for those of us who go to fight.
6: 3 extra days? Of life?
5: If we win, we live 11 days instead of 8. Something about those cliffs protects you from the radiation.
3: If you live to enjoy them, if you're not killed in battle, if you have never won yet,
5: we will win.
7: Yeah, we're gonna win.
5: Those caves are smaller. There are more of us now. We have the advantage.
6: I'll go with you, Kyle.
3: No, Sim, no.
5: Dank, if I fight and win, I will be half a mile closer to the ship with 3 extra days to try and reach it.
6: That seems the only thing for me to do.
3: It is the only thing. I believe you. Go along now, Sim.
6: Goodbye.
3: That's right. I won't see you again, will I? Goodbye, then.
5: Follow me!
6: Now I understand why there's war. To live 3 extra days.
5: Why not fight?
0: If we win.
6: Light, I want you to stay right here.
0: And wait for Kyle to return? No, Sting. I'll be with you. If you fall, I fall.
6: No.
0: I can carry your weapons, pick your food. I will help you get to the ship.
6: Yes, if we win the battle. All right, it's just dawn. We're going to have to hurry. This is the last day of our youth, Light. I wonder if we're wasting it.
0: You're nearly there. Look ahead. See only what is to come. Look ahead here. You must eat.
6: No, I'm not hungry.
0: Eat. Keep your mouth full so you will be strong for battle.
5: Yeah.
0: It begins! Still.
5: Stop! Retreat!
6: No.
0: Our people are leaving, running back. Oh. We have failed.
6: The sun is coming. Our time is almost up.
0: Kion is coming. Can you walk?
6: I think so.
0: Walk then. Slowly now and faster. We'll make it. I know we will.
6: Get out of my way, Light. Let me have a look at our war.
5: My leg! Kyle, why? Why?
6: He'll never make it now. We'll have to leave him. Come with me, Light.
0: No.
5: He'll be dead in a few minutes. Come!
0: I will go if you carry me.
5: We would both die.
0: Then that is how I wish it to be.
5: The sun will burn you both! The sun will burn you both!
0: Will he fall and break his neck? Can you walk?
6: We could make it to our cave in 2 hours. Why don't you carry me?
0: We'll walk. Come.
6: No. We're staying here.
0: But why?
6: We came here to seek a home. If we walk, we will die. I would rather die here. Wait. How much time do we have left? Before the sun.
8: Only a few minutes.
6: Quickly. Help me to my feet.
8: But, Sim...
6: Help me!
8: I don't understand.
9: Send down one man to do battle!
10: It's no use. They'll pay no attention.
9: Hear me! Send down a warrior who is no coward. I will not turn and run home. I have come to fight a fair fight. Send a man who will fight with me to the death for the right to his king. Oh, surely there's one among you not afraid to fight a cripple. No? Then I have miscalculated you. I am wrong. I stand here until the sun shucks the flesh off my bones in black scraps and call you the filthy names you deserve.
11: I do not like being called names.
9: Come down then, fat one, and kill me.
11: Oh, God, you're a beast.
9: I'll learn as we go.
12: This much I will tell you. If you die, I will give your mate shelter, and she may live as she pleases, because she is the wife of a good man.
5: I am ready, then.
12: The rules are simple. We do not touch each other save with stones. The stones and the sun will do either of us in. Now is the time. My name is Notch.
9: No! Megan!

0: it to be full. I must sleep now. No, I cannot. I must live to reach the ship. Fall, damn you!
1: Come.
0: I can fight no longer.

0: midnight. What time is it?
1: The same day as the contest. Now be quiet. I have brought you food.
0: The same day?
1: You've lost nothing of your life. This is Naj's cave. You defeated him. We are inside the Black Cliff. We will live 3 extra days.
0: Yes.
1: Satisfied? Now lie down. Rest will help heal your wounds.
0: Naj. Naj is dead.
1: Yes.
0: I won.
1: Naj is dead. So were we, almost. His people carried us in from outside before the sun reached us. They honor you for defeating their greatest warrior.
0: We have no time to waste. We must get strong. My leg! Kion.
1: Kion has fled, Sin. Your leg is already healing. Now eat. There is something else. We are slowing down. Our bodies are beginning to react to these caves. The stone here is different from the caves where we were born. Our pulse, heartbeat, everything is a little slower now. I can feel it. We have more time now.
0: I must try my leg.
1: Do not get up. Your leg is...
0: I must. Yes, it's stiff and sore, but it will do. It will do by Sunday.
1: You want to try for the ship? Tonight, when the sun goes down?
0: Yes.
1: Can't you wait until morning?
0: No.
1: Then I'll go with you.
0: No!
1: Yes, if I lag behind, let me. There's nothing for me here. Please, Sim, I have come this far with you.
0: All right. I couldn't stop you anyway, I know that. We'll go together.
1: Now eat. We must be strong for the journey, for the race with

0: It is time. We have 1 hour before we're frozen by the night.
1: Now, Sim, run!
0: There was no one watching as we left. But who would watch two fools running to their deaths?
1: Think of your leg and the ship. We must reach it, or we will die from the cold.

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0: so far. I have to find a way in. There has to be a way in. There has to be. There has to be a way in. Open up. Open up. Quickly. Inside.
1: I can't.
0: You must. Here.

Something is happening to me. I think I'm slowing down. Can't move fingers. Air. There is air here. Getting warmer. Ship knows we're here. It knows. Cannot move. Will I die here? Grow old? Will light wither? Old woman. Walls covered with tubes, pressure lines to operate door, the hatch, but how do I know that? How do I know?

0: sunrise four times through the portal.
1: 4 days? And we're still young.
0: It must be the ship. Its metal skin protects us from the radiation.
1: 4 days. And we're still young.
0: Yes. Your skin is still soft. Your hair.
1: And we are alone? All alone in here? In the ship?
0: Yes. While you slept, I looked around. Now, there's plenty of food and water, and the ship seems to make its own air somehow. We're the only living persons aboard.
1: Living?
0: I found the remains of the pilot. He was near some controls. He must have been able to land, but did not survive his wounds. Now, the others may have bailed out into space in an emergency lifeboat or stayed with the ship and went outside after it landed. Made it to the caves.
1: But could not return. All those many generations ago, high on this mountain, the ship was safe from the rivers, but so far from the caves. Sim, let's stay here. Let's not go back.
0: I must.
1: If we go back now, we'll start getting old again, won't we?
0: Perhaps, but others are waiting.
1: There are no others. It's been days, lifetimes. They are all dead. All those we knew.

0: back there are old or dead now, Sim.
1: I need help. People to help heal the ship. I cannot do it alone. I'm afraid to try to move it myself because it's so big, and we will need many hands, Light. More than just ours.
0: And where will we go? If war brought us here, war may be waiting for us when we leave. Who were we fighting? Were we right or wrong? Why didn't anyone come looking for us?
1: Light, I have to do this.
0: Run all the way back? What if the river's not there? Then what if you cannot outrun the sun or the cold? What if
1: I don't want to leave you or grow old either. But I've got to go back. The son of Dank is waiting for me. My sister, Dark. Your brother. They're all old people, ready to die and waiting for some word from us.
0: I'm sorry. Forgive me. You have to go back. I'm a selfish fool.
1: You're human. There's nothing to forgive. I have a plan. Now, remember we were afraid that the river might not run close enough to this mountain, right?
0: Yes, but...
1: I can make a river channel and bring it even closer to the ship.
0: But how could
1: you... Here, come with me. Up here. Up here is this device, a weapon, I think. It cuts through rock. It sends a beam of heat, which can be controlled.
0: It doesn't sound safe.
1: Nothing does in this world. Now, when I touched it, just touched it, the way it worked somehow burned itself into my mind. I can use the beam to cut a channel for the water, bring it close to the mountain. Watch. If I direct the beam with this lever...

0: cut a new channel for the river.
1: But you'll have to leave at least a half hour before sunrise to make it to the cave. You'll freeze.
0: This lever adjusts the beam's heat. I can tune it down and run close enough to the beam to keep warm, or alive anyway.
1: But if the machine should fail while you're still running near its beam?
0: Let's not think of that. I have to reach the caves before sunrise.
1: But if you don't make it...
0: Promise. Promise to stay...

0: do not know you.
1: Oh, Sim. It's me. Dark.
0: Dark? My sister.
1: Sim. My little Sim. Oh, come back.
2: Drive him away. He comes from the cliff of the enemy. He lives there. He's still young. Those who go there are never

0: which we can live forever!
1: Kion. Yes, Sim. Your enemy, Kion. He hated you all of his days, thinking you were dead.
2: Well, as you can see, Dark, I am very much alive.
1: You have found a way to save our people, then. I have lived to see the end of the torment. And the girl, Light, what of her?
2: Light is waiting for us in the ship.
1: I could never make the journey. It is enough to know that you will live.
2: It will take the work of many hands before the ship can leave this planet.
1: Young hands, sir. Young hands to build a new destiny for our people. I will speak to them. They will listen to me, sister of Sim. Sim of a thousand days. People of the cliffs, hear me.

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0: The river, carved with a finger of fire, claimed its share. And the cold. Less than half of those who started completed the journey, but they were more than enough to heal the ship. In less than a month, they were ready.
1: The ship is repaired, Sim.
2: It's time, men.
1: Yes.
2: Activate the primary converters.
1: Do you think we will find others out there?
2: I don't know. We'll have to try. And then...
1: And then what?
2: And then we'll look for a new home. A place with a lot of green and very long, warm days.
1: I had a dream, Sim. I dreamed I lived in a cave. It was high up in a cliff on a cold, hot planet where people grew old and died in 8 days.
2: What an impossible dream. People couldn't possibly live in such a nightmare. Forget it. We're awake now. Our nightmare is over, and our destiny is out there. Our destiny is among the stars.

0: Our cast featured Ken Page and Charlotte Taylor as Sim and Light. Gary Moody was Naj. Esther Benson was Dark. And Charles Carroll played Kion. The original story, Frost and Fire, was written by Ray Bradbury and adapted for Sci-Fi Radio by L.A. Jones. The director was Rick Spiegel. Associate director, John O. Williams. All music and sound effects were created by Ron DiIulio. The series producers are Kevin Singer and Ron DiIulio. 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

sleep no more. 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In the shadows, there may be moving things. Tonight, it may be...

0: Good evening. This is Ben Grauer introducing tonight's tale of terror, told by Nelson Armstead on the National Broadcasting Company's presentation of Sleep No More. The story of terror can be as simple as a sheeted ghost rattling chains. It can be a complex and hidden world of horror, lurking in such unholy dimensions as only the dead and the moonstruck can glimpse. Or it can be those terrible, fathomless shadows which lie buried deep in the primitive mind of civilized man. And for this evening, well, Nelson Armstead, tell us about this evening's story.
1: Thank you, Ben. We have two stories tonight, and the first of these is by a favorite author of mine, a citizen of Roanoke, Virginia, by the name of Nelson S. Bond. Every time I think of this story, I'm reminded of a certain limerick which goes, "The other night upon the stair, I saw a man who wasn't there. He wasn't there again today. How I wish he'd go away." And that might very well serve as the theme of the first story. It's called Mr. Mergenthwerker's Loblies.
2: The faint tap on the door of my office gave me a chance to get my feet off the desk before I shouted, "Come in!" The door swung open hesitantly, and I saw him. "Yeah?" I said. He stood there, blinking at me apologetically. Tiny man, hardly more than 5'1", maybe 2, with sand-colored hair and eyes. His clothing was plain but neat, and he was nervous, and he said,
3: Are you the man who takes the news?"
2: "Who, me? Oh, certainly. I'm the whole darn newspaper. I write the front page, lay out the ads, draw the cartoons, dig up the dirt, and sell the papers on the street. What do you want, anyway?"
3: I just wanted to tell you there's going to be a murder this afternoon."
2: "Well, nice going, Mr.
3: Mergenthwerker. Henry Mergenthwerker."
2: "Nice going, Mr. Mergenthwerker. You socked it right in the button that time. There is going to be a nice little murder this afternoon. A classic case with all the trimmings. I'm just writing the headlines now. D.A. slays maiden."
3: "Oh, no. Not the district attorney. Nothing like that. It's the girl up in the Bronx, a secretary named Hazel Johnson. She's going to be killed with a hammer."
2: "What's the gag? You know the girl?"
3: "Me? No. Never saw her in my life."
2: "Then how do you know about the murder?"
3: "They told me."
2: He gestured vaguely toward the door with one hand. "They? Who?"
3: "My Loblies. The big one's name is Japheth. The little one's named after me. They tell me everything."
2: "Now, wait a minute, buddy. Are you trying to tell me there's somebody in this room besides you and me?"
3: "Oh, don't tell me you can't see them. So few people can. It's all because they will change color if only they'd stay put. But no, they're forever..."
2: "Listen, Mr. Watsits, I got things to do, but worrying about your DTs isn't one of them. Now, scram!" I pushed him, indignantly protesting, through the door.
1: It wasn't 10 minutes later, the boss shoved open his door and let out a blat to high heaven.
2: "Hawley! Garshaw! Get McGuire and light out for the Bronx! There's a hammer killing up there! A gal named Johnson! Hazel Johnson!"
1: The funny part about it was, there was no mystery connected with this hammer job. They caught the guilty man an hour after they found the body, and he confessed right off the bat. What I mean is, there wasn't one thing to connect my weird visitor with the case. So the affair bothered me. I looked up the name Mergenthwerker in the telephone book and the city directory, but it wasn't in either one of them. I don't know just what I would have done if it had been. After all, you can't go to the bobbies and say, "Look here, a guy named Mergenthwerker has 2 green familiars who told him there were going to be a murder." So I puzzled over the thing for a week or so, and then it gradually dropped out of my mind and might never have occurred to me again if I hadn't dropped into Tony's joint one night for a drink. Now, the back room is a dimly lit little hole with only about 4 tables, and as I entered, I saw this Mergenthwerker sitting at the best table with a beer glass before him. The places on his left and right had beer glasses, too, but no one was sitting there. The sandy little man looked up as I entered.
3: "Oh, hello. Won't you join us?"
2: "Oh, not there.
3: Oh, you sit on Henry."
1: I took the chair across from him.
3: "It's so dark in here. I guess you didn't see Henry, did you?"
2: "No, No, I didn't. Listen, buddy, I've been looking for you. How did you know about that Johnson murder?
3: My Loblies told me.
2: Henry here and Japheth?
3: Yes, certainly. They tell me all sorts of things. For instance, did you know the Second National's going to be robbed on Tuesday?
2: The Second National?
3: Yes. Four men in a blue car will hold it up at 3:30 p.m. Only the police will catch them. They're going to smash up the car trying to escape.
2: Oh, got all the details, haven't you?
3: I always have all the details. I had all the details before, but you... Well, it doesn't matter. Will you call Tony, please? Japheth wants more beer.
2: I gulped and stared at Japheth's glass. Or maybe I stared first and then gulped.
3: The glass was empty. And I would swear on a stack of proof sheets that I'd been watching Mr. Mergen's worker every instant since I'd come in, and he hadn't drunk that beer himself. Does he drink very much beer? Oh, barrels. Both he and Henry. But what can I do if I don't buy it for them? They make scenes.
2: Scenes?
3: Yes. You know, pinch people on buses and whisper things to girls, and especially pretty girls and young girls. Oh, Henry's the worst. He just doesn't seem to care what he says to young girls.
2: Mergen's worker, either you're off your trolley or I am. You call Japheth and Henry Loblies. Now, what do you mean by that?
3: Why, that's what they are, of course.
2: But how or where did you get them?
3: I've always had them. Ever since I was very young. Japheth came first, but he was lonely, so after a while the little one came too. We named him Henry, after me. Of course, he was very young when he came, and he had some perfectly awful habits at first, but he's starting to get over them now.
2: Habits? What kind of habits?
3: Oh, lovely habits. Things like Pudgeton and Rick and Trilks and... What's that?
2: Oh!
3: Japheth says you wouldn't understand. Do you mind?
2: Not at all, no. Say, Mergen's worker, I've got to run along now, but I wish you'd drop in at our office again someday soon and bring the Loblies with you.
3: Thank you. I will.
2: I rose from the table, reaching for my hat.
3: Oh, Japheth and Henry say thank you for the beer.
2: I glanced at the table swiftly, and once more, the beer glasses were empty. At 3 o'clock the next afternoon, I hoked up a phony excuse to plant two of the boys and a cameraman in the Second National Bank. At 3:30 on the dot, a blue sedan drew up, four men stepped out, whisked briskly into the bank, covered the joint with a Tommy gun, scooped up the gravy, and moved along. At 3:57, their car, closely followed by my three men and the police, clipped an elevated post on 6th. And at 4:10, my sheet pulled the first beat this burg had seen in the past 6 years, a complete pictorial account of the Second National robbery. I had just finished receiving the boss's congratulations, without a bonus, of course, when Mergen's worker came in. He was beaming delightedly.
3: So,
2: he said triumphantly. So, I agreed slowly. You were right. I don't know how or why, but you were.
3: Oh, it's my Loblies. They know everything.
2: Man, with Japheth and Henry to help you, you could be the richest guy this side of Hades. Do they know the result of horse races and lotteries and football games?
3: I suppose so. I never stopped to think. Why, my goodness, I couldn't.
2: Well, it looks as if. Here, won't you and the boys sit down?
3: Oh, no. Oh, my. Well, I never even thought of using Henry and Japheth to... Oh, will you come across the street and have a drink with us and talk it over?
2: Well, why not? I said. When we reached the street, he grabbed my arm and helped me back.
3: Let them go ahead, he whispered. Perhaps they wouldn't exactly like it if they knew I was planning to use them like that. I'll have to break it sort of gently and see what they think. I wouldn't want to... Henry! Henry!
2: Suddenly he left me and darted into the middle of the street in front of a huge truck, arms out thrust before him as though to push some slighter body out of danger. A horn growled, brakes squealed viciously, somewhere a big whistle shrilled, and the pattering of many voices tightened into a murmuring knot in the center of the street. Numbed with fear, I elbowed my way through the crowd. Mergen's worker, his body grotesquely twisted, lay crumpled on the asphalt. I leaned over him and lifted his head in my arm. His eyes fluttered open and he recognized me.
3: Henry, is he all right? There. He said that so. Then he is safe.
2: Now, you just take it easy, Guy. There'll be an ambulance here directly.
3: For me? Oh, no. I can't die. Japheth, Henry, what will they do without me? My lovely, beautiful lovelies. Nobody to talk with, nobody to buy them beer. And Henry is so young.
2: Listen, they'll be all right. Now, I'll take care of them.
3: Thank you. Thank you very much,
1: said Mr. Mergenthorker.
0: This has been Nelson S. Bond's short story, Mr. Mergenthorker's Loblies, as told by Nelson Olmsted. And now, sir, what's the second of tonight's stories?
1: It's something of a paradox, Ben. A chilling story of a heat wave. During the dog days of summer, have you ever thought what heat could do to your mind if you are nervous and excitable? This second story concerns two men who found the hot, oppressive, humid weather charged with mystery and weird prophecy. This is W.F. Harvey's remarkable narrative, August Heat. Fenestone Road, Clapham, August 14th. My name is James Clarence Withencroft. I'm 40 years old, in perfect health, never having known a day's illness. By profession, I'm an artist. This morning, after breakfast, it was oppressively hot. And I'd just made up my mind that the coolest and most comfortable place in the neighborhood would be the deep end of the public swimming bath when the idea came, and I began to draw. The final result for a hurried sketch was, I felt sure, the best thing I had done. It showed a criminal in the dock immediately after the judge had pronounced sentence. The man in the picture was fat, enormously fat. I rolled up my sketch and, without quite knowing why, placed it in my pocket. And then, with a rare sense of happiness which the knowledge of a good thing well done gives, I left the house. I believe that I set out with the idea of calling upon Trenton, for I remember walking along Lytton Street and turning to the right along Gilchrist Road at the bottom of the hill where the men were at work in the new tram lines. From there onwards, I have only the vaguest recollections of where I went. The one thing of which I was fully conscious was the awful heat that came up from the dusty asphalt pavement as an almost palpable wave. I longed for the thunder promised by the great banks of copper-colored cloud that hung low over the western sky. I must have walked 5 or 6 miles when a small boy roused me from my reverie by asking the time. It was 7:20. When he left me, I began to take stock of my bearings. I found myself standing before a gate that led into a yard bordered by a strip of thirsty earth where there were flowers, purple stock, and scarlet geraniums. Above the entrance was a board with the inscription, Charles Atkinson, Monumental Mason, Worker in English and Italian Marbles. From the yard itself came a cheery whistle and the noise of hammer blows and the cold sound of steel meeting stone. A sudden impulse made me enter. A man was busy at work in a slab of curiously veined marble. He looked up as he heard my steps and stopped short.
3: What?
1: Why, it was the man I had been drawing, whose portrait lay in my pocket. He sat there, huge and elephantine, the sweat pouring from his scalp, which he wiped with a red silk handkerchief. But though the face was the same, the expression was absolutely different. He greeted me, smiling, as if we were old friends, and he shook my hand. And I apologized for my intrusion, and I said, everything is hot and glary outside. This seems like an oasis in the wilderness. And he replied,
4: well, I don't know about the oasis, but it certainly is hot. Oh, it blazes. Take a seat, sir.
1: And he pointed to the end of the gravestone in which he was at work. And I sat down, and I said, that's a beautiful piece of stone you've got hold of. And he shook his head.
4: Now, in a way it is. Well, the surface here is as fine as anything you could wish, but there's a big flaw at the back there. I don't expect you'd ever notice it.
1: Yeah.
4: I could never make a really good job of a bit of marble like that. It would be all right in the summer like this. Wouldn't mind the blasted heat. But wait till the winter comes. There's nothing quite like the frost to find out the weak points in stone.
1: Well, then, what's it for?
4: Well, You'd hardly believe me if I was to tell you it's for an exhibition. But it's the truth. Artists have exhibitions. Cedric Grouchers and Butchers. We have them, too. All the lightest little things and headstones, you watch, eh?
1: He resumed his work. We went on to talk of marbles and which sort best withstood wind and rain and which were easiest to work, and then of his garden and of a new sort of carnation he'd bought. At the end of every minute, he would drop his tools, wipe his shining head, and curse the heat. I said little, for I felt uneasy. There was something unnatural, uncanny, meeting this man. I tried at first to persuade myself that I had seen him before, that his face, unknown to me, had found a place in some out-of-the-way corner of my memory. But I knew I was practicing little more than a plausible piece of self-deception. Mr. Atkinson finished his work, spat on the ground, and got up with a sigh of relief.
4: Well, now what do you think of that?
1: He said with an air of evident pride. The inscription, which I read for the first time, was this. Sacred to the memory of James Clarence Withencroft. Born January 18th, 1902. He passed away very suddenly on August 14th, 1942. In the midst of life, we are in death. For some time I sat in silence, and then a cold shudder ran down my spine, and I asked him where he'd seen that name.
4: Oh, well, I didn't say it anywhere. I wanted some name, and I put down the first one that came to my head. Why do you want to know?
1: It's a strange coincidence, but the name happens to be mine.
4: And the dates?
1: Well, I can only answer for my birth date, and that's correct. But according to your stone, I will die today, August the 14th. Now, what about that?
4: Well, boy, it's a rum go.
1: But he obviously knew less than I did. I told him of my morning's work. I took the sketch from my pocket and showed it to him. He looked at the picture of himself being sentenced in court, and then he said,
4: "Oh, and it was only the day before yesterday that I told Maria there was no such things as ghosts."
1: Well, neither of us had seen a ghost, but I knew what he meant. "You have probably heard my name," I said.
4: "And you must have seen me somewhere and have forgotten it. Were you at Clacton-on-Sea last July?"
1: I had never been to Clacton in my life. We were silent for some time. We were both looking at the same thing, the two dates in the gravestone, and one was right. We resumed our conversation at the point we'd left off. "You must excuse my asking," I said, "but since my picture of you shows you being sentenced in court, do you know of anything you've done for which you could be put on trial?" And he shook his head.
4: "Well, I'm not bankrupt. Business is prosperous enough. Oh, well, 3 years ago, I bribed the gravedigger with a turkey at Christmas. But that's all I can think of."
1: He got up, fetched the can from the porch, and began to water the flowers.
4: "Twice the day, regular in hot weather. And then the heat sometimes gets the better of the delicate ones. And ferns, good Lord, they'd never stand it. I say, where do you live?"
1: I told him my address. It would take an hour's quick walk to get there. And I said, "Why?"
4: "Well, now it's like this. We'll look at the matter straight. If you go home tonight, you take your chance of accidents. A cart may run over you. There's always banana skins and orange peels, to say nothing of fallen ladders. Now, the best thing we can do is for you to stay here till it's 12 o'clock. We'll go upstairs and smoke. It may be cooler inside."
1: To my surprise, I agreed. We are sitting in a long, low room beneath the eaves. Atkinson has sent his wife to bed. He himself is busy sharpening some tools at a little oil stone, smoking one of my cigars the while. The air seems charged with thunder. I'm writing this at a shaky table before the open window. The leg is cracked, and Atkinson, who seems a handy man with his tools, is going to mend it as soon as he's finished putting an edge in his chisel. It's after 11 now. I shall be gone in less than an hour.
3: But the heat is stifling. It's enough to send a man mad.
1: Signed, James Clarence Withincroft.
2: Well, there we are, Atkinson. I've written down all that's happened to us in this strange day. Have you finished with your chisel?
1: I say, Atkinson, what's the matter, man? You're as pale as a ghost. Atkinson, what are you doing? Wake up, man. Atkinson. Atkinson!
3: Atkinson, what have you done?

0: You can turn up the lights now. You can look around you. Nobody is there, really. Everything is all right, isn't it? Step over here, Nelson Armstead, and tell us about next week's story.
1: Next week, Ben, we again have two stories. This time, both are by the same author, Michael Fessier. They are called Over the Hill and The Man in the Black Hat. I know you'll enjoy them.
0: 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Mr. Armstead's albums are recorded exclusively for Vanguard Records. Until next week, when Nelson Armstead will again be here in person, this is Ben Grauer.

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2: This is Bill Henry in Melbourne, where American victories in track and field are becoming rather commonplace, but where repeat winners are still something of a novelty. The first repeat winner in the Games was Bob Richards, who again captured the pole vault, doing so by a very narrow squeak in which he hit the bar. Second was Perry O'Brien in the shot, but he won easily today, beating his Olympic record in every throw. He talks about it with Jim Simpson in just a minute.
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2: Perry O'Brien, you've become the second American repeat winner in Olympic Games. How do you feel about today's shot putting effort?
3: Well, Jim, I feel very good about winning. I was very pleased to be able to get all six of my throws over the existing Olympic record. I was a little disappointed I didn't throw farther than I did, but to win the gold medal is the thing to do, and I was very happy to be able to do it.
2: Very earlier, you were saying that everything here, the officiating, the pits, and everything else were perfect, but that the pits themselves were a little slippery.
3: Yes, that was the case. Everybody was at the same disadvantage. They had brand new shot puts, both brass and iron, that had never been thrown before, and they had a rather slick surface. And along with the moisture that comes from landing on the grass, they became a little slippery for most of us, so it took us a while to get used to these shots and to really get under them, so to speak. But all's well that ends well, we finally got onto it, and everybody was pleased with our performance.
2: Barry, you, of course, have what until now has been described as an unusual form of the shot put event. Have you found that other people are adopting your form?
3: Yes, Jim. I've found that most of the Americans now have surpassed 60 feet or are throwing thereabouts are employing this new backward method of shot putting. And I found some of the Europeans, some of the good ones, have come across and used this form. And I think within the next 5 years, this form that I have inaugurated will be in pretty standard practice. It'll be what is called orthodox now. It was a little unorthodox few years back, but I think it'll be accepted as the correct type in a few years.
2: What about the Russians? Are their coaches and some of their athletes ask you about this form?
3: Yes. I remember in 1952 in Helsinki, they had cameras on every movement that I made while training, and the same was true this year. They had a lot of cameras, and they were quite eager to find out about this form. It seemed that there was something that they were missing along the line in regards to technique, but their shot putters who have been employing this technique the last couple of years have upped the USSR record by several feet.
2: Well, Perry O'Brien, thanks very much for being with us. Congratulations again to you on winning your second Olympic gold medal.
3: Thank you very much, Jim.
2: This is Jim Simpson in Melbourne, Australia. I'll stay tuned to NBC for more news of the Olympic Games.
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5: Oh.
4: Lovely, isn't it?
5: Mm.
4: And as anyone can see, every bar is chunky.
5: Magic.
6: Yeah.
4: That's because there's a glass and a half of full cream milk in every half pound. That's why, sir, nothing tastes nicer.

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2: Now, the Hermit is ready to begin.
3: Ghost stories. Weird stories. And murders, too. The Hermit knows of them all. Turn out your light. Turn them out. Ah. Have you heard the story, The Search for Life? Eh? Then listen while the Hermit tells you the story.
4: Yes?
5: Hale, don't you think it's time you stopped for a while? It's getting awfully late.
4: Just a moment. I didn't notice what time it was, Vera.
5: Come on, I have a nice warm supper ready for you.
4: Well, I'll lock the laboratory door and be right with you.
5: Oh, I wish you wouldn't work so hard, Hale.
4: You mustn't worry about me. The research scientist has to work hard.
5: I've barely seen you these past few weeks. You've never worked this hard before.
4: And I've never done anything like this before. Here, let me seat you.
5: Thank you. What are you doing, Hale?
4: Vera, have you been in my laboratory?
5: I only went in the other day to clean up.
4: I didn't notice that you had cleaned up. Looked the same to me.
5: You came back before I had a chance to do any cleaning.
4: But being somewhat of a chemist yourself, you studied my notes, eh?
5: Well, they were there on the desk. I couldn't help but read them. Hale, you must stop it. Stop this experiment immediately.
4: What I'm doing is nothing more than other men have done before me. The creation of the elements the body needs to live on and on. Yes, possibly the chemical inoperative procedure for the recreation of a dead person.
5: Recreate a dead person? Well, that's impossible.
4: Why is it? Why is anything impossible if you know the cause and effect and the properties that make it up?
5: Hale, drop it, please. Don't go ahead with this thing. If you succeed, you'll control a thing that was never meant to be controlled.
4: Yes. I shall control death.
5: And the world will bow to you, flock to you at first. And then they'll grow to hate you, despise you for what you've done. They'll seek you out and kill you. Because if death was not to be, someone else would have changed it aeons ago. Hale, you must stop this experiment before you get...
6: Coming. Why, Court Mander.
7: Hello, Nada. I came as soon as I received your message from Mr. Browson.
6: Come in. Oh, I'm glad to see you, Court. You know, I've tried for almost a week to get in touch with you. In here.
7: I've tried equally hard to make contact with you. You're a celebrity now.
6: Oh, you don't do so badly in that laboratory yourself. Won't you sit down?
7: Well, thanks. I can only stay a few minutes. Hale Browson is rather exacting since he's perfected his experiment.
6: Oh, let's not talk about him. I seem to be afraid of his very name. Bringing dead people back to life. Doing miracles.
7: I'm his assistant. You're not afraid of me?
6: Someone I've known all my life, grew up with? Oh, don't be silly. Of course I'm not afraid of you.
7: Well, Nada Arling, the actress. I never believed it'd be like this.
6: You doubted my sincerity? Or my ability?
7: No, I never doubted either. But that night 6 years ago when you went away, why... Well, that's the way I've always pictured you.
6: I've never forgotten that night, Court.
7: Nor I.
6: I wish we could have had this meeting when I first arrived.
7: Then you're leaving?
6: I must, Court.
7: But why? Is it always going to be like this?
6: I said 6 years ago, if I ever married, it would be you. But I can't turn back now. I have contracts.
7: Doesn't the fact that something inside both of us is slipping away mean anything to you?
6: Our youth is slipping away, and that's the only thing I have.
7: Our relative proportions and understandings are what I meant.
6: That's not true. Because I'm Nada Arling and your assistant to Hale Browson, the new creator, even that can't change
7: it. I don't like my position, Nada.
6: That of waiting for me or as a research scientist?
7: Both, but I'm afraid of the latter.
6: I'm surprised. Mr. Browson's discovery has made him the most important person in the world. And you're basking in every glory that's his.
7: That may mean a great deal to you. But to me, it's something horrible. I only accepted the position as Bowson's assistant for one reason.
6: You accepted him? It was the other way around.
7: No. He told me what to expect. But I was willing to chance it then. Now I know I was wrong. Already it has begun to show itself. We're going to work the other way.
6: The other way? To work against creation?
7: Yes. Hale Browson gave his discovery to the world, thinking its greatness would overshadow any evils it might give rise to. And instead, its evils have overshadowed its greatness and has gone beyond control.
6: Oh, God, what you contemplate is murder.
7: There's no alternative, Nada.
6: Oh, what of the good you've done?
7: Good? You haven't seen some of those old people we treat continually. We give them life when their souls cry out to die. That's what we're doing. And everyone calls it good.
6: You've changed, Cort. I didn't know.
7: I'm sorry, Nada. I shouldn't have come here. You know how I feel about you. I'm entering another world, and you are the only thing that remains between me and... Well, I can stop now. Leave Browson. You and I could go where no one knows us.
6: Oh, that'd be running away, Cort. Something that never solved anything. I know what to expect as I am now. I'm realizing an ambition, and I can't give it all up in a moment.
7: No. I guess you couldn't. I should have known. Where does your tour take you?
6: My boat leaves for South America at 6 tomorrow morning. Cort.
7: Yes, Nina?
6: I want you to promise me something.
7: All right.
6: That you'll forget Hale Browson and what you plan to do. Will you promise?
7: All right. Yes, I promise.
6: I hope you mean that.
7: Oh, I do. I do mean it. Are you going to board your boat tomorrow morning?
6: No, later this evening. They're giving me a reception, and when I leave there, I'm going directly to the boat.
7: I see.
6: Leaving so soon?
7: Yes, I have to be getting back.
6: Are you going to tell Mr. Browson tonight?
7: Tonight? Why, that's what I'm going to do now. I'll probably see you at the boat later.
6: Well, why such an abrupt departure? I wanted to... Strangely, yes.
7: Good evening, Mr. Browson.
4: Of course. What on earth brings you here at this hour of the night? I wasn't expecting you until morning.
7: I had to talk to you.
4: Come on in. Must be rather important to bring you away from Miss Arling. Sit down.
7: Thank you.
4: I'm quite upset about something.
7: I am.
4: What's on your mind, Cort?
7: Do you mind if we close that door?
4: I certainly not. I'll close it. There. Now, what's troubling you?
7: Hale. Have you told Mrs. Browson what we intend doing?
4: No, I haven't. Naturally, I haven't told anyone.
7: Good. Hale, before we start allowing them to die when they should, I'm going to kill Nada Arling and bring her back to life.
4: But why? Why should you want to kill her? You're going to marry the girl.
7: That's what I had hoped. But it's all changed now.
4: And why have you come to me? You know almost as much about the procedures as I.
7: Yes, that's true. But I don't know what chemicals not to use in order that her brain will remember only to a certain point and not beyond.
4: She won't marry you?
7: No. Her career is more important to her than I am.
4: You know, this is murder.
7: But I'll bring her back to life.
4: And in so doing, you intend creating her mind so it will forget its former fame?
7: That's what I came to see you about. So far, our creations have been with everything but the mind. That we've been unable to change. When we brought people back to life, their memory patterns remained the same. Now, I know you've been carrying on further research along this line.
4: Cort, I have. My first experiment was tonight.
7: What was the result?
4: Just a moment and I'll show you. Come with me to my laboratory.
7: Who was it?
4: Oh, a derelict who had died. Now, just a moment before you enter. The experiment wasn't entirely successful. I brought the subject to life easily enough, but his brain... Well, you shall see.
7: What was that?
4: Wait until I snap on the light.
7: In a cage. Looks all right. Doesn't seem to be anything wrong with him.
4: Don't go too near that cage. He may look all right, Cort, but I assure you he isn't. Look at his eyes.
7: Yes, they have a wild, starry cast to them.
4: And his gibberish.
8: Does
4: that sound like to you?
7: It's almost like an animal.
4: Yes.
7: He wasn't insane before he died.
4: No, he died of a heart attack.
7: Well, then how did he become like this?
4: I reconstructed his brain exactly as it was. But the brain must manufacture something of its own that I don't know about. The only way I have of keeping him in that cage is to charge the bars with enough electricity to kill an ordinary man. It only stuns him.
7: Well, for heaven's sake.
4: What you see behind those bars is not a recreated human being, but a prehistoric man of gigantic strength.
7: I wish we had some other place to work. That thing gets on my nerves, jabbering and growling.
4: I can't let Varia know about this. We'll just have to stick it out, Cort.
7: Oh, this formula of yours.
4: Yes?
7: We've been over it 1,000 times, and still the answer's the same. Now, shut up.
4: Cort, please. Don't do that again. If he should break loose with the outer door locked, we wouldn't have a chance.
7: Well, why don't we kill it?
4: With what?
7: Well, we could use a gun. Wouldn't have to go near it to kill it that way.
4: Vera would hear. And besides, I couldn't do a thing like that.
7: I'm not so sure I couldn't.
4: Well, we'll find a more humane way than that.
7: And it's getting late. Time for me to go. I told Nada I'd meet her at the dock. Nada! Nada!
6: Cole! I thought you'd wait on the ship.
7: No, it's best this way.
6: I was rather hurt the way you left me this evening.
7: I'm sorry, Nada. Well, come. Sit in the car a few moments. It's warmer in here.
6: All right. I'm so glad you came down. So glad I was able to see you again before I left.
7: Nothing could have kept me away.
6: This will be a long trip.
7: Yes, it will be.
6: Of course. Is there something wrong?
7: No.
6: Is there something troubling you?
7: No.
6: I just touched your hands. They're like ice.
7: Well, it's just chilly down here, that's all.
6: I was half afraid of you a moment ago. When I looked in your eyes, they seemed to be staring at me oddly.
7: I want to remember you in case I...
6: Yes?
7: In case I don't see you again.
6: Oh, we'll see each other again, Cord. I'm sure of that.
7: So am I.
6: You know, I've waited ever since we got in the car for you to tell me about Mr. Browson.
7: Mr. Browson?
6: Your break with him. You made it, didn't you?
7: Break? Oh, yes. Yes, I told him just what I was going to do.
6: Oh, such a weight lifted from my mind. Now I can leave without being afraid for you.
7: Yes, that's right.
6: That's all past now. When I come back from this tour, it'll be to the young scientist I knew 6 years ago.
7: Remember that. Remember that.
6: Cord, you look so strange.
7: Remember the past, Nada.
6: Cord, what are you doing? Cord!
7: Nada, don't struggle, please. Just breathe deep. This poison is sure.

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Hear me. 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You're the only life I have. I'll bring you back. But you must remember only the past. You must remember things as they were before. You must remember only the past.

0: Later, Arlene slumps over dead. Will Court Mander succeed in making her remember only the past? What will happen when he brings her back to life? And the medieval monster in the Hale Browson's laboratory, what about him, eh? The hermit will tell you before the night is done.
1: Now the hermit again.
0: Court Mander has brought Nada Arling to Hale Browson's laboratory. Mr. Browson is making preparations for the final operation on Nada Arling's brain.

0: those clamps ready. Cord, place your fingers here while I put these clamps. Now, not too much. Tear apart.
1: I'm holding it. Will those creases smooth out when I let go?
0: Yes, when I inject these chemicals. There. Clamps are in place. Now for the injections of this fluid. I'm ready for that now. Gently, gently. Now release your fingers slowly. Slowly. Careful.
1: Oh, his growling frightened me.
0: These clamps slipped when you moved. I have to put them back on again.
1: You cause anything more like that to happen, and I'll take the shotgun and blow your head off.
0: Hold your hand steady. If we expose the tissues too long, it will die again. We'll have everything to do all over again.
1: There, I have it down again.
0: Steady. Now forget him. Now, just a second. We'll be ready for the solution. Now. That does it. Release the pressure slowly. Slowly.
1: Right.
0: See? The creases aren't coming back. Hurry. Hand me that piece of her skull that we cut away.
1: Here it is, in this case.
0: Ah. You bored all the holes in it so we could fasten it down in place?
1: Yes, they're ready.
0: Now help me again. We must replace it exactly as it was cut away.
1: I marked it.
0: Good. Ah, yes. I see the marks. Turn it just slightly. There. Hold it in place while I fasten it.
1: That monster grabbed his cage and the electric shock made him scream.
2: The lights! Court, they're dimming! Court, he's holding onto the cage and shocking the current! I can't see to work. If I stop this surgery, our work is useless. Do something quickly.
1: Oh, the lights have gone out now. Must have caused the fuse to blow.
2: We haven't any time to waste. Do something, man. That thing. Is he free?
1: No, he's still in his cage. He's on the floor. Electricity must have stunned him.
2: Look over there. There's a candle. Light it quickly.
1: Yes, I see it.
2: Quick, bring it here. We must finish this operation. My fingers are growing numb holding this tissue in place.
1: We can finish before that thing in the cage comes too. Can you see by this candle?
2: Oh, I must.
1: Hurry. I think I hear him stirring in his cage.
2: Can you see if he is?
1: No, there isn't enough light to see that far. With the cage intact.
2: I didn't have time to look. There. I have one clamp in place on the skull. I'll have another in a moment.
1: What was that?
2: I didn't hear anything. There. Hold the candle closer.
1: Nate is coming too. I can see her breathing.
2: I must hurry. We still have to bandage her head. Oh, I can't seem to get this other clamp through the hole in the skull.
1: Her breath is coming faster and louder now. I can hear it.
2: Watch where you're holding the candle.
1: I can hear her breathe, Hale.
2: Once I get this fastened, the rest will be easy.
1: Oh, she's breathing so loudly, Hale, behind you!
2: What? The man! He's out of his cage.
1: He's coming toward us. He'll kill us.
2: Wait. We're your friends. Wait. We're going to help you. See? Come. Follow me.
1: Hale. Nada.
2: She's going to be all right for a moment. We must get him back to the cage. Now, that's it. Come along. Cord. He's watching you and Nada.

0: motioning for you to get away from Vader.
1: Watch out, Hale. He's reaching for you.
0: Oh, he's crushing my arm. Cross, quick, there's a hypodermic needle on the table. Get it.
1: Yes, I have it. He's watching me now. Look. Look what I have here. This will make you feel better. Come just a little closer.
0: Get him with that needle. His fingers are crushing my arm.
1: Come on now, just a little closer. I won't hurt you.
0: Let go of me. Let go. Claude, get him with the hypo quickly.
2: Quiet.
0: He looks like he's listening to something. He's loosening his hold on me. In a moment, I might be able to pull free.
1: He's staring at.
0: Claude, look. Vader is getting up from the operating table.
1: No. No, she can't. The operation isn't finished.
0: Use the hypodermic for her, Kurt. Hurry before she stands up. See? She's sitting up now.
1: Vader, lie down. Lie down. Oh, get back, you.
0: He doesn't want you to go near her.
3: Man.
1: Vader. Speaking.
3: Man from the past. We are going back, you and I. And we will take Cort Mander and Hale Browson with us.
0: Cort!
3: Man from the past, bring Mr. Browson here.
0: Cort! Do something! Help me!
3: Cort Mander, try to move.
1: I can't move!
3: No. You want to, but I now control your will.
0: Megan, let me go. He's killing me. Poor Proctor, I didn't bring her here. Help her make this inhuman monster. Let me go.
3: Hale Browson, you must die.
0: No, no, you can't do this to me. It's murder.
3: You have murdered many.
0: But it was different. It was the only way.
3: Man from the past, you must hurry. I'm not much longer for this earth.
0: Fingers, they're crushing my head. My head.
3: Man from the past, you would be dead. You're not for this world. They brought you back against your will. Cort Mander, you spoke of shooting this man. Where is the gun?
1: In the gun rack, on the wall there.
3: Get it. Bring it here. Point the gun at that poor mixed-up soul of yesterday with the body of today.
1: No.
3: No. Now, so that he may have peace and rest, pull the trigger.
1: No.
3: Pull the trigger, no. I say. I haven't much more time. Cort Mander, you and Hale Browson have been violating the eternal law. Man is born to die, and die he must. Your soul will never rest in this world, but it will never come back. There is one more shot in the gun, Cort.
1: Yes, Nada.
3: Hand the gun to me.
1: Yes, Nada.
3: I must lie down on the table here. Stand in front of me.
1: Yes, I am here.
3: This is the end of the world you created. No. Now we may all rest in our graves.
4: Hale!

0: Deborah Browson's cries go unanswered. Hale Browson and Court Mander are dead. They will bring no more dead back to life. No. Turn on your lights. Turn them on. Pleasant dream.
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0: 2023, rocket ship Luna arriving from Moon at Rocket Cradle 4 is section.
1: Mommy, is that it? Is that the one with Daddy on it?
2: Billy, I told you before, Daddy's spaceship arrived here several hours ago. The spaceship from Mars has been here since 11 o'clock.
1: Then where is he? Why don't I see my daddy?
2: Because, darling, all the soldiers have to go through quarantine and army regulations and all sorts of things.
1: Why, my daddy's a space soldier. I'll bet he had all sorts of adventures. I'll bet he had...
0: Attention, please.
2: Quiet, Billy. Listen.
0: All relatives of military personnel of rocket ship Militant Flight 82 from Mars, holding blue cards, report to Gate 5.
2: Oh, Billy, that's us. The soldiers are going to come out in a few minutes. Come on, darling, come on.
1: Will he know me, Mama? Will Dad know me? Will I know him?
2: Watch where you're walking, Billy. Of course he'll know you, dear. He'll see me first, and then he'll see you.
1: All I ever saw was his picture.
2: Stand by that rope, Billy. We can see Gate 5 from here.
1: Boy, he'll tell me all about the war on Mars.
2: Oh, Billy, it's so good to have him back. 5 years. 5 long years.
1: Can I see the spaceship later, huh, Mom? Later, maybe?
0: Relatives of military personnel of Spaceship Militant, please do not cross the white line.
2: They're starting to come out now.
1: Oh, look, that man there in the white uniform. He's an atomic gunner. My picture book tells all about them.
2: 11 weeks on a spaceship getting to Mars. 11 weeks coming back to Earth. And more than 4 years fighting on Mars. 5 years. Billy, stand back. Don't cross the white line.
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1: Over there, look, Mommy, a band. They're going to play music.
2: They're welcoming the soldiers home, Billy. The first soldiers home from the war on Mars.
1: More soldiers are coming out, Mommy.
2: Oh, Billy, I'm so excited.
1: Do you see him yet? Hey, Mom, that's a rocketeer with the green uniform. Oh, boy, he shoots rocket guns.
2: I don't see him. I don't see him yet. So many men, so many.
1: Can I have a drink of water, Mama? I'm thirsty.
2: I don't see him yet. I still don't see him.
1: I want a drink.
2: Billy, not now. Oh, look, I think that's Daddy. No. No, it's not. Oh, Michael, where are you?
1: I'm going to show my daddy my toy gun. We'll play space soldier together. We'll have fun.
2: Billy, I see him. I see your daddy.
1: Where? Which one is he?
2: Wave to him, Billy. He's looking around to see if we're here. In the yellow uniform over there. Michael, darling, here we are, Michael.
1: He sees us, Mommy. He's running to us. He's pushing the other people away.
2: Oh, he looks so wonderful. Tired. Michael!
1: Mommy, why are you crying?
2: Because he's come home, dear. Michael's come home.
1: Hey, Dad, here we are. You're home. Hey, Daddy.
2: Here he comes. Oh, Michael.
3: Mary. Mary, darling. Darling.
2: It's so long since I've held you. But, Michael, you've got to meet your son.
3: Hello, son.
2: Hello. Is that all you've got to say to your daddy?
3: Oh, he doesn't have to say anything. Just let me look at him.
2: Oh, you've got forever to do that now, darling. Because you're home. Our soldier.

0: 3 o'clock in the afternoon, Mom. Why is Daddy asleep?
1: He was tired, Billy. He wanted to rest.
0: He didn't talk much when we came home, did he?
1: No, but he will. You and he will have a lot to talk about.
0: Hey, I think I heard him getting up.
1: Well, we'll open the door carefully and peek in. Now be quiet in case he's still asleep.
2: It's all right. I'm awake.
1: Oh, well, you slept 2 hours.
2: Oh, I haven't been asleep. I'm just lying here.
1: Is something wrong, Michael? Do you feel all right?
2: Oh, sure, sure. Just can't get used to being home.
1: I'll make a snack for you. Billy, now you can talk to your father.
2: Come here, son. Sit on the bed.
0: Okay, Dad.
3: I'll call you when everything's ready.
2: What do you want to tell me, Billy?
0: I don't know.
2: But your mother said...
0: Well, do you like me?
2: Well, of course I like you.
0: Will you play with me?
2: Well, I'm a little tired, son, but I guess it can be arranged. What do you want to play?
0: Soldiers, space soldiers. You're a soldier and
2: play something else.
0: You don't like me.
2: Just play something else. That's all.
0: But all the kids think it's swell my dad's a space soldier. Nobody else in my gang has a dad who's gone to Mars. I told him when my dad came home, he'd show me how to play real soldier and we'd have
2: fun. Stop talking about it.
0: Yes, sir.
2: And don't say yes, sir, to me. I don't ever want to hear you say that. Well, stop crying. Men aren't supposed to cry. Space soldier. For 200 years, the world hasn't had a war. For 200 years, the human race finally got peace. Federated world in the years after 2000. Science flourishes, civilization grows. Then we learn how to travel in outer space. First the moon for scientific observations. Then we go on to other planets. Mars. The one planet we know is capable of sustaining human life. And all the 200 years of peace gets rotted away. Because the Earth wants to explore Mars and the Martians object. New worlds to conquer with the Columbuses of 2,000 plus. And the interplanetary war begins. We have to fight for every canal, every inch on Mars. Well, I don't want any son of mine thinking it's so great. I hate it. Hate it.
0: I was going to play space soldier with...
2: Space soldier. What do they do? Fill you full of the romance of Mars, the mysteries of the unknown? How can you or anybody on this particular world know what it's like in that unhuman place called Mars? Play, space soldier, play. I remember the patrol. Patrol into the red grass. Blades sharp as swords and covered with that sickening ooze of the Martian vegetation. We went on patrol, 14 of us. I was the patrol leader. All right, let's stop a minute.
4: Oh!
2: You see anything?
4: Just the red grass. Wait, about a mile and a half over there, a sand belt.
2: Give me your glasses. Yeah, that's right.
5: Wherever the grass meets the sand belt, we got to be careful. Those sand spiders, more dangerous than a cobra. One bite and you're dead in half a minute.
2: Men are all wearing shin boots.
4: We'd better put on our masks and gloves, too. Sometimes a spider crawls up the clothing.
2: Okay. 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
6: Protective gear?
4: Oh, no. It's too quiet. I've always got the feeling the Martians are around when it's this quiet.
7: Yeah, I know what you mean.
2: We'll go on now. Leo, you take 4 men and cover the left. Use electric rifles.
7: Yes, sir.
2: Have Maroney take 4 men and cover the right. Torpedo pistols.
7: Yes, sir.
2: Ted and I'll take the other men and move straight on. Ted, we'll use atomic shell clips in our guns. We meet opposition and have to blast them. Leo's and Mulroney's groups can cover us as we move around the area we've radiated. Better keep our belt Geiger counters handy.
4: Okay, Captain.
2: Let's move.
4: This slime from the grass sticks to everything.
2: Careful. Careful of those sharp rocks.
4: The certainly aren't any Martians on that sand belt if we'd see them. They're around here at all. They're between us and the sand belt, hiding in this red grass.
6: Look out! What? Step away! Don't step on it.
4: Good Lord, I didn't see it. A tooth flower.
2: Those flowers are hard as ivory. It's a carnivorous plant. If you walk too close to it, it'll bite your leg in half.
4: Mars. The nightmare planet.
2: And we'll keep moving. And keep your eyes peeled for killer vegetation and enemy Martians.
4: Oh, it's getting hot.
2: It always gets like a novel about this time of day.
4: Leo's group is moving ahead. Apparently they found nothing dangerous yet.
7: Hello! Hello!
2: They're waving. Everything's okay.
4: Don't be too sure. Look over there.
2: Sandstorm. Slipping across the sand belt. They come up in seconds, blast by at hundreds of miles an hour.
7: Everybody down! Hit the track!
2: Who's all over us? Those grass blades like an Indian staker lying down in a bed of knives.
4: Hug the dirt. Here comes a sandstorm.
7: Down. Wait a few seconds.
2: All right. Get up.
4: Good. 7, 8, 9, 10, 11, 12. 12. Two men missing.
2: Here comes Leo.
8: Captain, two men, Davis and Martin.
2: What happened?
8: They're dead, sir. Wind tore Davis' jacket. A sand spider bit him. Wind carried a swarm of them into the grass.
4: What about Martin?
8: Don't know what caused it, but he's dead all right.
2: Come on. Let's take a look.
8: There he is, sir. His skin is natural, not blue the way it turns when a sand spider kills you.
2: Let me see. Good Lord.
4: What's the matter?
2: The Martians.
8: Martians?
2: They got him during the sandstorm. He must be around somewhere. Look at his back where I opened the jacket.
8: Hit by a sonic beam.
2: Right. Super sound wave gadget of theirs. Turns your guts to jelly. The Martians are here, all right. Now warn the men. Lie down. Give me your pocket magnet speaker, quick.
4: Here you are, sir.
2: Right. Leo, crawl in your belly over to the boys. Keep low.
8: Okay.
2: Let me know when you get there. Meanwhile, I'll talk on the magnet speaker.
8: Yes, sir.
2: The Martians will hear me. So here's some lingo they won't understand.
9: Now, get this. We got company for tea. Be trigger happy and remember the Alamo.
2: Is Leo there yet?
4: Can't see him. Wait, he's coming on the UHF talkie. Snap on your earphone. Okay, Leo.
10: No sign of the enemy. We're fanning out. We're covered by the red grass. We pass word, shoot first.
2: Good.
4: That's an electric rifle.
10: Enemy sighted. The jelly got one. They're east 200 yards.
2: Let's move in. Give them everything.
10: Yes, sir.
2: Come on, Ted.
4: Right with you.
2: Murder trying to crawl through this grass.
4: Torpedo pistols. Our only group has made contact.
2: Leo. Leo.
10: Yeah?
2: Whoever reaches 100 yards, throw atomic grenades.
10: Right.
4: Martians haven't returned any fire yet.
2: Yeah, they're probably waiting till we get closer. And they'll fan the area with that sonic beam of theirs.
10: Shedlaw's at 100 yards. He's throwing the cookies any second. Plug your ears.
2: Check.
4: That should have cleaned them out.
2: Well, we've got to be careful. We can't go in to see. We don't have any anti-radiation gear.
4: No sound from the Martian. Nothing.
2: Leo. Leo, any report from you?
10: I think we got absolutely no sign of life.
2: Move south a few hundred yards, then east. Probe their positions.
10: Right.
4: Captain, I'm pretty sure it's all clear.
2: Yeah, you're probably right. I just feel conservative right now.
4: I'll be glad when they verify the Martians are cleaned out. This heat, this stinking grass. What a planet.
2: Well, at least the moon is dead. Why weren't we satisfied when we got to the moon? No, we had to go on to this forsaken... Listen.
4: The sonic beam. The Martians are attacking.
2: They must have had a group to the south. They got someone.
4: They're shattering them down.
2: Look
4: over there.
2: Take care. All we can help is just find the dirt.
4: Don't you think
2: I know that? What are two of
4: us against a Martian patrol? Try to reach
2: Leo. Leo. Leo. Come in, Leo. No response. I gotta get over there. You're staying here. We've got to stay here and try to get out later.
4: But Leo. Leo's my brother. My brother.
11: Here's your snack, darling. I hope you like... Where's Billy? I thought he was in here with you.
2: He went up.
11: To play?
2: I don't know.
11: Oh, he has been so looking forward to having his daddy back. All the kids in the neighborhood are waiting to meet you. He's been boasting about you for months, ever since we got word that you were coming home.
2: Yeah, I know.
11: Michael, is something wrong? Did you and Billy have a quarrel?
2: He's a stranger to me, Mary.
11: A stranger? Your own son?
2: He was just a baby when I left. I can't get used to him.
11: Oh, but you will. You can't help loving him.
2: I can't get to know him until he stops this terrible business of reminding me all the time. Reminding me of what I want to forget.
11: But he's proud of you, of what you've done, of what
2: you... You know, I told him what it was really like up there. He ran out of here crying.
11: Michael.
2: Well, what do you want me to do? Throw out my chest and brag about being a hero? Pretend that a planet called Mars, that Satan himself, with the aid of a few million devils, must have created, pretend that Mars is heaven? That fighting a war so far away it takes months to get there is fun for the kiddies? I'm sorry, Mary. Just leave me alone.
11: Michael, this isn't like you.
2: How do you know what I'm like after all these years? I hardly know myself at this moment. 5 years away from people. Away even from the one world in the universe that contains human beings.
11: But there were other men with you all the time. Hundreds, thousands of them. What do you mean you were alone?
2: You don't understand.
11: Michael, darling, I'm worried about you.
2: A spaceship. Half a mile long. 11 weeks in flight. Confined quarters. The same blank faces of men torn from their planet, catapulted into infinity. A fleck of controlled cosmic dust. And being alone. And on Mars, the base dug underground. Living in plastic shells for barracks. Never being able to move except on patrols. All of us men in a nightmare. And being alone, in our souls alone... Give me some coffee.
11: All right, Michael. Here you are.
2: Thanks.
11: Michael, you're home now, and you're not alone anymore.
2: Good coffee.
11: Tomorrow afternoon and evening, that is.
2: Yes?
11: I'm giving a party for you. At first, I was going to have it a surprise for you, but I think you should know.
2: I don't want a party.
11: We've our families here, and all your old friends. They want to see you, Michael. Everyone's so happy you're home.
2: Call it off.
11: But, Michael...
2: I don't want to see them. Can't you understand? I don't want to see them. Their smug hellos, their glad you're back chatter, their what's it like in another world, and how's Mars, old man, questions. They wouldn't understand the answers if I could somehow force myself to talk about it.
11: But it won't be like that. They love you. They're happy that
2: you're
11: back.
2: For the last time, no.
11: Darling, you can't go on like this. Fighting the Martians in your memories. And fighting the human beings who love you. For your sake, Michael, I am not going to call off the party. Everyone is coming just as I planned. And you've got to meet them and see for yourself. You've got to understand for yourself that you are home again on Earth. And that you have a life to live once more.
2: Do you mean that, Mary?
11: I do, Michael, darling. I do. Because I love you.
2: Well, I'm really a stranger in this house. Not really the head of it. Still alone. A barracks filled with chintz curtains.
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2: Coffee. All right, Mary. Have your party. 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

0: 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The birds. What wonderful sounds they make. 5 years. Never saw, never heard a bird. The only creatures that ever made a sound up there were the Martian controllies. Fat, greasy lizards that screamed like tortured souls. Look at those flowers. 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So peaceful in which to be alone. The grass with short, soft carpet-like blades. A carpet of green, cool and gentle. I'll just sit on the grass. Lie on the grass and rest. Rest and think. Think. Think. I remember when Ted and I got back to command post. The Martian sky was dark. Clouds up there never looked like these clouds. We hadn't spoken to each other for a long while. How we got away alive from the ambush, I'll never know. And now we were coming to the base and the commander.
1: And that's the full report, Captain?
0: Yes, Commander.
2: That's right, sir.
1: The fourth successful ambush by the Martians in as many days. Going to have to do something drastic to stop it. Air observation doesn't help. Endless miles of grass and sand. The Martians are small. Hide in the stuff. Take on its coloring like chameleons.
0: If it weren't for their sonic beam, those killing sound waves, they could probably handle them.
1: I know.
2: Can't the Earth Science Council work out a defense, sir?
1: Yes, they're trying to. But even if they do, till we get it up here, we'll all be decimated. I'm thinking of an old weapon. Poison gas.
0: That's an outlawed weapon, isn't it, Commander?
1: Outlawed on Earth, yes. But we're not fighting on Earth, Captain. Sometimes I wish they'd never invented spaceships. Well, let's not worry about it now. You may need some rest. Report to the hospital barracks. Take 5 days there.
0: Yes, sir.
1: Oh, one more thing. Lieutenant, of the 12 men on the patrol who were lost, one was your brother, am I right?
3: Yes, sir.
1: I'm sorry.
3: Thank you, sir.
1: Now get to the barracks and get some rest. We've got a lot to do in 5 days. That's all, gentlemen.
2: Commander is sorry. Now get to the barracks.
0: Don't take it so hard, Ted.
2: Oh, why shouldn't I? It isn't just because Leo was my brother, but because he was someone special. Up here on this rotten apple called Mars, we're all people out of touch with the decent things of our world.
0: Now, look, kid,
2: every man who lives here, lives up here, he's in his own vacuum. Can't believe what's happened to him. Finding himself in a place where things that are unreal to the human mind are everyday realities. But I had something. I had the one thing that made me a human being up here. I had someone who loved me and whom I loved. And now he's dead. And I've got no one. I'm like everyone else up here now. I've got no one.

0: Mary? Mary? Mary?
1: Mommy isn't here.
0: Where is she, Billy?
1: She's crying. She went next door to the neighbor. Why'd you make my mommy cry? You're not nice. I don't like you.
0: I'm sorry, son. I guess I haven't been very nice at that. Come here, Billy. Son, I brought back a lot of bitterness from the other side of the universe. But a little while ago, I thought back to what another man told me on Mars. And I realized something that I didn't understand at the time. I'll be all right from now on, Billy. You and I are going to be real friends, real pals.
1: Can we play soldiers?
0: How would you like to play baseball or build model jet planes together? Or go on a hike in the woods?
1: Gee, that'd be swell. I like that.
0: You didn't care what you did with your dad, just so you did something with him, huh?
1: Mm-hmm.
0: And all you could think of was soldier, because that's what I did. Just proves how right Ted was. To be together and to love someone. That's what makes us human beings.
2: Michael!
0: Hello, Mary.
1: Daddy and I are going to play baseball and have a hike and everything. Oh, Michael. Michael.
0: It's all right now, darling. It's all right. Your soldiers come home.
3: Next week, another exciting and unusual story from the world of tomorrow, from the years beyond 2000 AD. 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In today's cast, Bill Griffith portrayed Mike, Joan Shea was Mary, Alan Shea was Billy, Charles Smith was Ted, and Lon Clark was the commander. The orchestra was conducted by Emerson Buckley, music composed by Elliot Jacoby, sound Walt Shaver and Adrian Penner, engineer Bob Albright. This is Ken Marvin speaking. Thank you.

0: 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Because the crisp vegetables and the one and only tangy sauce in Branston pickle bring out the best in your food.
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8: Damn it, Jackson. I'm in command here, so when I tell you to pull my finger, bloody well pull it.
7: All right, sir. In the year 2104, a Federation research cruiser was launched into space. Its mission, to seek out new life. Fitted with wall-to-wall monitoring, every moment on board the Really Invincible 3 Macclesfield Division has been transmitted back to Earth. What you're about to hear took place live a while ago, 70,000 light-years from home. Thursday, 10 a.m. The crew have been in space now for 7 years.
8: Palfrey, a light saddle horse ridden by a woman. Palfrey.
7: Captain Gordon Taylor is in the library, learning some new words.
8: Shillelagh, a stout club or cudgel. Fascinating. I should have done this before. I'd be a much better captain. Lunkhead. A fool, lame brain, or idiot.
7: Meanwhile, in the sleeping quarters... Karen Trex is pregnant.
9: Thank you so very much for...
10: This bloody polite technology is driving me!
11: Are you sure you're all right?
10: No, I'm not! What are we going to do, Stuart, if they find out I'm pregnant?
11: Karen,
10: we'll be arrested, we'll be court-martialed.
11: Hey, come on, calm down, calm down. That's it, that's it. Take a breath. That's it. Now, is it mine?
10: Of course it's yours!
11: What the hell are we going to do?
7: To preserve morale, fleet regulations forbid sexual intimacy between crew members. Although Karen and Stuart have hidden their relationship for several weeks, an unplanned pregnancy will make things increasingly difficult to conceal.
11: This is bad. Really bad. Really, really, really bad.
10: Stuart!
11: I joined the fleet for adventure, not to wash nappies.
10: You need to take responsibility.
11: I mean, it was my first time. How unlucky is that? 1 minute a virgin, next minute a father.
10: Exactly. Grow up. But we need to sort it out. Melissa suspects. I know she does. We need a plan.
11: Right. Right, a plan. Well, how long will it be before you start showing?
10: A couple of months.
11: Right. That gives us a couple of months to think of a plan. Meanwhile, let's pretend nothing's happening. No one will know. Act like you're normal.
10: Oh, that's a great plan, Stuart. Well done. See?
11: No, they don't. No, this is another alarm. Another alarm altogether.
7: Episode 4. Sick. An hour later on the bridge... The crew are still trying to decipher which alarm it is.
12: Here we are. Flashing blue-yellow lights. Wail like a strangled cat.
13: What does it mean, Patterson?
12: Approaching enemy missile attack.
13: Oh, my God! Action stations, people! A missile attack!
14: It's not really yellow, is it, that night? It's more... ochre.
15: She's right. It is a bit ochre.
12: Flashing blue and ochre lights. Oh, the fridge needs defrosting.
13: Oh, my God! Cross the bridge, do it, people!
16: Yeah, hang on. If you listen, it's not just a wail. There's more of a... Well, there's a sort of... going on behind the wail. That's more of a rhythmic... Can you hear?
15: He's right. What's that mean, Patterson?
12: There we are. Flashing blue and ochre. Wailing cat. Rhythmic. Unidentified planet approaching.
13: Unidentified planet? This is what we're here for. This is what it's all about. Planet approaching, people. If it's a new one, Bags, I get to name it.
10: Orbit established, sir.
15: As far as I can tell, it's a new one, sir.
12: What are you going to call it, sir?
13: I was thinking Macclesfield.
12: Isn't that a bit provincial? Shouldn't you name it after something more exciting?
13: Runcorn?
15: Initial readings suggest the planet is a dust-filled, barren wasteland.
13: Runcorn it is, then. Right, spacesuits on, people. Let's pop down and have ourselves a look.
17: We have to, sir. We're always checking out dusty planets. There's never anything there.
14: Except dust.
13: May I remind you, it is our job to seek out life. Out here, it is vital we keep our enthusiasm. I've been in space all my life, but still I go to the library and learn new words. Why? Because I'm your captain, and I have a responsibility to speak impressively with big words. So, everyone, pull yourselves together, or I'll have to give you a good whack across the backside with my shillelagh.
12: Your what?
13: Shillelagh. It's a stout stick or cudgel. Now, let's beam ourselves down to the surface.
14: The thing is, sir, I'm not actually feeling very well.
13: Oh, what's the matter, Karen?
14: I just feel a bit under the weather. Not 100%, just... So maybe I should stay behind.
17: I'm not feeling too good either, sir.
13: Well, you too, Jackson.
17: Yeah, I'm just really, really tired, you know. I think I should maybe lie down for a bit.
13: Yeah. What do you think, Patterson? Faced with an exciting new planet, my career collapsing around me.
12: Yes, I'm feeling a bit unwell, too.
13: Well, not you as well.
12: Why don't you go down, sir? I'll stay here and take charge of the ship.
13: Well, I can't have you running the ship if you're ill.
12: No, I can manage, sir.
15: Would you like me to examine them, sir?
14: No, don't need to do that. Yes, no, it's not that bad.
13: We've new life to search for, and we need to be on top form. 555, take them to the lab for analysis.
7: 11:30 a.m. The crew of the Really Invincible Three are coming down with an illness that leaves them tired, listless, and not really up to much.
13: Hello, Karen. How are you feeling now?
14: Oh, fine. Not really up to much, really. A bit tired.
13: Dearie me. What's your diagnosis, Doctor?
15: It's difficult to say, as she's refusing to submit to a thorough examination, but Stuart here...
13: He has submitted to an examination, I see. Oh.
15: Yes, I've strapped him to the wall, put his legs in clamps and stretched his eyes open with metal clips.
13: Why have you done that?
15: To see what happens.
13: And what does happen?
15: Well, not much. I mean, he must be in considerable discomfort, but he doesn't seem very bothered.
17: I am quite bothered.
15: You're not really bothered, though, are you? He'd stay there for hours without much fuss.
17: Bit of fuss.
15: So whatever Karen's got, I think he's definitely got it as well.
13: So what's your diagnosis?
15: Well, they might just be good-for-nothing malingering lazy oafs, or it could be the beginnings of a dreadful plague.
13: That's a terrible diagnosis, if a little vague. Clive, we've a new planet sitting there just waiting to be explored. Can you work on some sort of cure?
15: Yeah, but I can't really be asked.
13: Don't tell me you're coming down with it too.
15: No, I'm not. I just can't really be asked.
13: Right. Well, if you ask me, you need to be asked, seeing as you're the ship's scientist. I demand you come up with a cure.
15: I could put a coffee on.
13: That's a good start.
15: I do have another suggestion, which might be a safer, yet still interesting way to explore this planet. Our planetary probe. It has multiple speeds, arms and robot sensors. If we send this down to the planet, we can do all the exploring and analysis, and we can stay up here and just sort of sit around.
13: I don't know if that's...
15: It cost the Federation £53 million to develop. I think we should really use it. It's called the Bagel.
13: The Bagel? Why is it called the Bagel?
15: Because it's shaped like a bagel. If it was motorised.
13: Right, you've convinced me, Cloud 55. Let's beam the Bagel down to the planet. Listen up, crew. Just relax. Sit around for a bit.
7: 1 p.m., and the Bagel has been beamed down to the desolate, barren surface of Runcorn.
13: Oh, yes, yes, we're getting a lot of data already, aren't we? Numbers, more numbers. Fascinating. Is it fascinating, Clive?
15: Oh, yes.
13: Great, great. What does it mean?
15: Dust. It means lots of dust. Big dust. Small dust. Really small dust.
12: Any chance this Bagel could tell us what the planet's actually like?
15: Yes, hang on. Listen.
18: We're getting feedback on the general atmosphere and mood communicated through music. He's choosing tracks that tell us how he feels at any one time.
8: Oh, very nice. What does it actually mean?
18: Well, there are no hostilities, the little fellow is comfortable and filled with a mellow calm.
8: Isn't technology marvellous?
18: Oh. He's quite excited now. He just wants to have fun and, he feels like a girl.
8: Oh, of course he does. He's enjoying the exploring. See, just doing something can make you feel better. Put some colour in your cheeks, doesn't it, Karen?
10: Yes, sir. Excuse me.
18: Hold on, everyone. Look. Look. We're getting visuals through the bagel.
8: Oh, let's have a look.
18: There. Dust. Loads of it. And if I turn on the revolving upper bagel, we can see dust all around for 360 degrees. And we can speed it up.
12: He doesn't look very steady.
18: Oh, he's equipped with the finest double-shot PK-90 absorbers, combined with an automatic inflatable quad track, which allows him to cover any terrain.
12: He's stuck.
18: No, he'll just be collecting samples. Resting.
8: Your bagel sounds a little depressed, Clive.
18: Well, I think he needs a little help. I mean, he's in a rut.
17: Sounds like that bagel is overheating.
12: Put him in a toaster where he belongs.
18: He just needs a little nudge.
12: He just needs stuffing with cream cheese.
18: Sir, all we need is someone to give him a little push out of the rut, that's all. He costs £53 million, it's the least we could do.
8: OK, volunteers, please, to beam down to the planet. Karen, fancy a trip?
10: I'm not really feeling
8: so... Nonsense, nonsense. Think of it as a holiday. Do you the world a good.
17: Beam her down, Jackson. Okay, sir.
10: What are you doing? I can't go down there in my condition.
19: They'll never suspect us if you do this. No pregnant woman in her right mind would take on a mission as fraught with danger as beaming down to an unknown planet. It's a brilliant diversion.
10: Oh! Do you think?
7: 2 p.m. Recently pregnant Karen Trex has been beamed down to the unexplored planet to reactivate the £53 million planetary probe.
18: OK, Karen, can you see the bagel?
20: Yes.
18: Can you see at the back of the bagel there's a panel of flashing buttons?
20: Yes.
18: What I want you to do is to reach towards the buttons, avoid them, and give the bagel a little push.
20: OK.
18: Now let the bagel work his magic.
20: Doing much. Oh, no! Hold on, it just flipped a pebble.
17: I'm getting some strange readings here, Clive. I'm not sure what you mean.
18: It's dust. It's just dust. Right, Karen, plan B. Take the satellite dish we've given you and attach it to your head.
17: Clive, that's a lot of dust now.
12: It's a dust storm.
20: Oh! My foot's stuck!
21: Repeat that, Karen.
20: My foot's stuck in a rock!
8: Oh dear. She's gone the same way as the bagel. Volunteers, please, to go down here, Karen and Nudge.
12: Nobody's going down there.
17: Patterson's right, that storm's coming in fast. We've got to bring them back.
12: Them?
17: You're Karen and the bagel.
20: Oh my God!
8: Yeah, yeah. Don't worry, Karen, it's just a dust storm.
20: No, they're coming out. I can see. Oh my God!
8: Karen? Karen, are you there?
17: The storm's blocking the signal. I can't look on.
18: Well, try harder. We really need to beam that bagel back.
17: And Karen?
18: Karen, yes, but especially the bagel because it costs £53 million.
8: I'm counting on you, Jackson. In all my years as captain, I have never, I repeat, never lost a bagel. I've burnt a tea cake. That was bad enough.
17: You're forgetting your crew, sir.
8: Oh, I've lost loads of them.
7: After several minutes of trying, the crew have a glimmer of hope. As Stuart Jackson manages to beam back an enormous quantity of dust.
18: Dust, sir.
8: Yes, I can see that. Can you see anything else?
17: There. What's that?
8: Is it? It is! Hooray!
18: Hello. Are you all right? He's working! Come on, little one. Let's go to the lab and analyse all this lovely dust you've got.
17: What about Karen? She's stuck. She's stuck in the dust storm.
18: I should have told her to wear an oxygen suit.
7: Things do not look good for communications expert Karen Trex. The storm has engulfed the whole of Runcorn, making contact impossible. Captain Gordon Taylor has no choice but to order a full-scale emergency code red rescue alert and immediately sounds the alarm.
0: Come on, one, two.
1: Let's do it!
7: Like all Federation craft, the Really Invincible 3 is fitted with a deep space reconnaissance vehicle as standard. The highly manoeuvrable, compact but rarely used craft is nicknamed the Ferret, not only on account of its ability to get in and out of any hole, but also because it smells a bit.
17: Lean back. This is going to be one hell of a kick.
1: Oh, well done, Jackson. We'll push it to the planet, shall we? Move over, I'll drive.
17: No, I'll drive.
1: Get out of the way!
22: I must say it's heartening to see you all so enthusiastic for a change. I was right, wasn't I? All you need is to do something. Get the blood pumping.
17: Your fingernails! Oh, they're like claws.
22: Jackson, let Patterson drive. God knows she's wanted to run a ship long enough.
1: Thank you, sir.
22: Where's Clive got to?
23: Clive! Sorry, sir. I was just analysing the dust. Really, it's fascinating.
22: Not now, Clive. There's a crew member to save.
7: Although the crew appear to have beaten off the illness that leaves them tired, listless, and not up to much, another plague, much more virulent, is about to strike.
22: What's going on? I can't see.
1: It's the dust storm, sir. Obliterating the view from the windows, sir.
22: Windows? I can't see any windows.
1: That's your hair, sir. Obliterating the view through your eyes.
22: Is it? Oh, yes, you're right. It's growing remarkably quickly. Patterson, could you hold it out of my eyes for me?
1: I'm trying to land the craft.
22: Well, let Jackson do that. I trust his oily hands with the ship, but not with my hair.
1: I said I could be in charge of the craft.
22: Damn it, Patterson, you're my second in command. Take charge of my fringe.
1: That's
22: better. Ow, what's those nails?
17: Landing now, sir.
22: Jackson, did you shave this morning?
17: Yes, sir.
22: You've got a good inch of growth there. Just because there's a life to save doesn't mean we have to let standards slip.
7: 15 minutes later, they've landed on the planet's surface. But nobody is going anywhere.
16: How would you like it, sir?
22: I don't know.
16: How about a bob?
22: Look, whatever's simplest, Clive. It's growing as fast as you cut it.
16: I might set up a salon. I could call it Clive's. Something for the weekend, sir?
17: Shouldn't we be rescuing Karen?
22: Don't worry, Jackson. Karen is our highest priority.
23: Oh, my God! I'm going grey! What's happening to me? Clive? What's the science on this?
16: What?
23: Why is my hair going grey?
16: Don't know.
1: Yes, you do.
16: What?
1: He knows.
16: I don't. What I do know is the science of healthy hair, and I've been developing... Hang on.
24: I've been developing a high-strength, salon-quality hair serum that eliminates the signs of aging.
1: Stop stalling, Clive. You know what this is about. I can see it in your eyes.
22: Clive, I demand to know why my eyebrows need plaiting.
16: It's all perfectly normal, sir.
1: Normal? Have you seen these fingernails?
23: Yes. Would you like a manicure?
1: Tell us what's happening, or they're going to start burrowing into your skull.
23: All right.
16: It's the dust. The dust we've all been inhaling.
1: The dust you brought up with your bloody bagel.
16: Yes, well, I analysed it and it turns out there's some new life in it.
22: New life?
16: Yes, new life.
1: What sort of new life?
16: A bacteria.
1: Bacteria?
16: Yes, bacteria. Or, if you like, a plague.
1: Plague?
16: And there's certainly no apathy in this one. In fact, your bodies are developing at an alarming rate, hence the fingernails and the rapid hair growth, or in Stuart's case, the hair loss.
17: What? I'm going bald?
16: Yeah, there's a widening patch on your on the top of your head.
1: Oh, yes, there is. It's
16: pretty bad.
17: All right.
16: Clearly, as you grow older, you are destined to lose your hair.
1: We're growing old?
23: This is terrible. Why didn't you tell us?
16: Well, I did try to tell you, but you were all wrapped up with getting Karen.
1: Bugger Karen, we're getting old.
16: Every day is about half a year in your body's natural lifespan, so as I'm saying this, you might notice more lines appearing on your face, or thighs dropping at an alarming rate.
1: Oh, my God!
16: What's also interesting is that the dust itself is made up of, wait for it, bones. Bones of ancient life, long since wiped out. This planet was once teeming with life. But it was destroyed by a bacteria that made everything age so fast. Species died out before they could reproduce, and that bacteria is alive and well. Congratulations, sir. You have discovered new life.
23: Well, I want it destroyed.
16: But you can't do that. This is pioneering breakthrough you've been waiting for.
18: You can even name it after yourself. Imagine, a horrible new disease called Captain Gordon Taylor. Or if you could prefer, I could name it. How about accelerated time syndrome that would lead to rapid aging and certain death within years? Or for short, ATSDWLTRACDWY.
1: In the time it took you to say that,

0: We need to get out of here. Now!
1: We can't leave Karen.
2: Oh, he's right, Patterson.
0: Sir, listen to me. I'm 32 now. I still have a good few years in me. Right now, I still fit in this leather skirt. In a few hours' time, I might not.
3: You do seem to be filling out a little.
0: Right, that's decided.
1: Captain, please. We can't leave Karen.
2: I don't know. It's a tricky one. There are four of us and one of her. As your captain, I must weigh up one life against four lives with rapidly sagging buttocks. It's serious, serious stuff. can someone pass me those nasal hair clippers?
0: Just a minute. Just a minute. Clive, how come you've not got it?
1: What?
0: The plague. Look at him. He looks the same as he ever did.
2: That's true, Clive.
0: Spit it out now or I'll blow your brains out.
1: Well, I took the antidote.
0: Antidote?
1: Yes.
0: Why didn't you tell us there was an antidote?
1: Well, you didn't ask. Then I wanted to see what happened. And it is fascinating. And it needs to be documented.
0: Where's the antidote? Get me the antidote!
1: It's in the lab. It's back on the ship.
2: Back to the ship, people! Clive, I won't forget this. This is a court-martial offence.
1: Wait, wait. We can't just leave her. There's something you don't know about Karen. She's
0: what?
1: Karen's pre...
0: Spit it out, Jackson. Let's hear it. Are you even man enough to say it?
1: Karen's pre... She's pretty.
2: She is, Jackson, but I'm not sure that's a reason to give her special treatment. If she was ugly, should we leave her? We do not discriminate here. Let's get the hell out of here. This whole trip has been an absolute disaster. And you, Clive, there's only one word for it. You are a lunkhead.
1: A lunkhead?
2: It means fool, lame brain, or idiot.
4: Hello?
2: Oh, my God. There's something out there.
4: Can you let me in?
2: Whatever it is, don't let it in. If it's new life, I don't want to know. I've had enough of you new life.
1: I think it's Karen, sir.
2: Think! No, no, think. No, no, I need more than that, Clive. I don't want scientific speculation. I want facts.
4: Please, can I come in?
1: It's Karen, sir.
0: Can we just get out of here?
5: Wait, I'm opening the doors.
0: I need to get some moisturizer.
5: You don't get out of the way. You need more than moisturizer.

0: All right, Karen.
1: Dust. All the dust. But something else out there. I saw something. There's something.
2: There's no time for that now, Karen. We've got to go. Just tell her, Clive.
0: Karen, there's a plague. That's why Stuart's going bald. Why Patterson's got crow's feet.
3: I've not got crow's feet.
0: Why the captain's got a ponytail, and that'll be why you've got...
2: Good Lord, Karen, your belly's swollen up like a beach ball. What have you been eating out there?
3: Oh, for God's sake.
1: I saw something. A light coming through, like a figure. Then? Well, I passed out. Then I woke up. Then I passed out again. I woke up, passed out. Then I woke up.
0: She's passed out.
3: She'll wake up.
0: Sounds like she's found some new life, sir.
2: I don't care. Look, liver spots. And I'm right out of razors. I want to get as far from this planet as possible. I want all the dust everywhere removed. Get the Hoover out. I never want to see any more dust.
4: Captain Gordon Taylor and his crew return to the ship, wiser, but 8 months older than when they left.
1: A light. I saw a light. There's something.
2: Karen, glad to have you back. How are you feeling?
1: Can I have a tomato juice? And a packet of salt and vinegar crisps and a large pickled onion.
2: I'm not sure...
3: Now!
2: Jackson, could you sort all that out for her?
0: I'll give it a go.
5: This is your chance to redeem yourself, Clive 55. Give us your diagnosis.
0: I'm afraid, sir, she's picked something up.
5: Not another plague?
0: Not exactly a plague. Something more, well... Let's just say it's sexually transmitted.
5: Good Lord, what has she been doing?
0: Sorry, Karen, I couldn't...
6: I just want some crisps! And a pickled onion. It's no big deal.
2: What the hell's the matter with her?
0: It must be the shock, sir, of being stranded on the...
5: You're just an engineer, Jackson. Let's hear what the doctor has to say.
3: Oh, for God's sake, sir, look at her. She's pregnant.
5: Don't be ridiculous. She can't be pregnant. Go on, doctor.
0: Well, I've done a scan, sir. There is definitely a baby in Karen's belly.
5: But there can't be. We are a tight unit here. We don't do babies. We don't do intimacy of any sort. The rules are very clear on this matter.
3: It appears.

0: As they have been broken, sir.
1: Well, who would do such a thing?
0: Well, Karen, for one, must be a suspect.
1: I find this hard to believe.
0: Jackson?
2: What?
0: You know what.
1: Hold on just a minute. Let's think this through.
0: Let's not, sir.
1: She wasn't pregnant when she went down to the planet, but when she came back...
3: You mean maybe she got pregnant on the planet?
1: Did you wish, Karen?
3: You saw something on the planet, you said?
4: Oh, yes. Yes, a light. There was something.
0: She was hallucinating.
3: And a figure. You said there was a figure.
4: Yep, a figure. There was a figure. Like a glowing, a beatific glowing figure. Rainbow.
0: Please.
4: And it spoke to me. It said, Karen.
3: In a booming voice.
4: Yes.
0: Karen. You said that you passed out.
4: Then I passed out.
3: And when she woke... She was with child. Good Lord.
0: Tell me you're not going to believe that. Please, before one of us dies.
1: Well, it's possible. It's as good as any other explanation.
0: What, like Jackson and Karen had sex?
1: Oh, I find that hard to believe. I trust Karen, and I doubt she would jeopardise her career in the fleet with such trivial urges.
3: True enough.
1: And as for Jackson, yeah, he's incapable of it. I mean, look at him. He couldn't father a child.
3: No, it's true.
1: And there are several hours unaccounted for, during which Karen has no memory, plenty of time to be,
0: rogered by a deity.
4: It wasn't like that, Melissa. It was more of a miracle conception.
1: A miracle conception?
3: A virgin birth.
1: A virgin birth.
3: And one thing's for sure, sir. If she is giving birth to some sort of god, there'll definitely be a fleet commendation in it for
1: you. Yes. You're right. Hang on. The prophecy. Of course.
4: What prophecy?
1: The prophecy of Steve. Could it be all those years ago? Is this it?
0: Are you going to tell us what you're talking about?
1: No. No, I'm not. Not yet. But soon. All I will say is what is about to happen, people, is beyond our simple comprehension. There are no words to describe... Well, in fact, at times like this, a good captain would have a perfect word, a rousing word, to sum up what's going on here. Right now, Karen is going to need a lot of support through this difficult time, and I suggest we all repair to my quarters for a little bonding musical therapy.
0: Oh.
1: Everyone, bring your instruments, sir. Except for Karen.
4: Oh.
1: You sit this one out. Lie on the floor. Loll about and do some breathing. Okay, everyone. Soft and gentle. 1, 2, 3. Good. Keep it nice and light. Fluffy pieces. Remember, the baby can hear everything.
5: And so, another hard day on the spaceship draws to a close.
1: Are you breathing with the music, Karen?
4: Yes, sir.
5: The challenges in space are infinite. What happens next, nobody knows. In The Spaceship, Captain Gordon Taylor is played by James Fleet. Stuart Jackson by Paul Barnhill. Karen Trex by Rosie Cavaliero. Melissa Patterson by Emily Joyce. And Clive 55 by Neil Warhurst. The narrator is Nicholas Bolton. The Spaceship is written by Paul Barnhill and Neil Warhurst and is directed by Sally Evans.

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0: Mutual Broadcasting System presents Quiet, Please, which is written and directed by Willis Cooper and features Ernest Chappell. Quiet, Please, for tonight is called Take Me Out to the Graveyard.
1: Which one, I said? Which graveyard? Well, we got a lot of them. The new one, the old one, the Catholic one, the potted steel.
2: Oh, any one will do, driver. I'm not particular.
1: You kidding, mister?
2: No. Just take me out to the graveyard, that's all.
1: Well, you drive a cab 12, 15 years like I done, you get some funny ones. Drunks that want to take you home with them. Guys that tell you to take them to the Who's at Hotel when you're parked practically in front of it. Dames that want you... Yeah, you get some funny ones, but this is the first time I run into this kind of character. Well, so I'm driving a cab to make a buck, not to argue with people about where they want to go. So I think. Lakeside Cemetery. That's the farthest. I can rack up a couple of bucks, and maybe there'll be somebody out there that want to take a ride back to town. Get in, mister. Nice day, I see.
3: Yeah, beautiful. I always say this time of the year is the prettiest.
1: Yeah, so do I.
3: Good time of the year to die.
1: Huh?
3: I said this is a good time of the year to die.
1: Yeah, for my dough, no time of the year is a good time to die.
3: You gotta die, though.
1: Yeah, but it ain't good.
3: I don't know.
1: I don't either. I ain't died yet, but I can't get very enthusiastic about it.
3: That's why I wanted to go to the graveyard.
1: Why?
3: To die.
1: You ain't nuts, are you, mister?
3: Nope. What's your name, driver?
1: Georges Peterson.
3: My name's Booth.
1: Pleased to meet you.
3: B-O-O-T-H.
1: Yeah?
3: So you can tell people when they ask you.
1: Tell what people?
3: Well, you know, policemen, coroners, whoever asks.
1: I already asked you if you're nuts, didn't I?
3: Well, I'm not.
1: Well, then you better take down your sign.
3: No, I'm perfectly okay, Junior.
1: Well, something's wrong with you if you talk that way.
3: No.
1: Do you hurt? Like in your noggin or something?
3: I never felt better in my life.
1: You want to look out? You might really die.
3: I know it.
1: How do you know?
3: Well, that I couldn't tell you, Julius. I just know it, that's all. And I'm not particularly upset about it.
1: My gracious, I am.
3: Think nothing of it, Julius.
1: Now, you stop talking crazy, then.
3: I'm not going to argue with you, Julius.
1: And don't die.
3: Julius, you stick to your driving and let me worry about the dying, will you?
1: You ain't worrying. You're all the time grinning. I can see you in the rearview mirror.
3: Watch the road.
1: You ain't afraid of getting killed, are you?
3: No, I'm not.
1: I didn't like the way you said that there.
3: I'm sorry.
1: How are you going to do this, Mr. Booth?
3: Dying?
1: Yeah.
3: I don't know.
1: Yes. Well, what if you don't?
3: I will.
1: Hey, listen.
3: Mom?
1: What about me?
3: Oh, you'll be all right, Junior.
1: You sure?
3: Positive.
1: Well, that's something.
3: You know, it is a beautiful day.
1: You changing your mind?
3: I can't change my mind.
1: Hey, do you work on the radio or something?
3: Why?
1: Oh, I just thought maybe it was one of them fellas that think up these mystery kind of stories. You know, at night and you was practicing on me.
3: Sorry to disappoint you, Julius.
1: I don't get it.
3: You will.
1: You live here in town?
3: No.
1: Stranger, huh?
3: That's right. A stranger on his last taxi cab ride.
1: I begin to get an idea about you, stranger.
3: You are?
1: I sure am.
3: What kind of idea are you getting, Julius?
1: Listen, mister. No suicides in my cab.
3: I'm not going to commit suicide, Julius.
1: Now, you better not.
3: But I am going to die.
1: Listen.
3: Well, what are you stopping for? This isn't the cemetery.
1: I know it ain't, but this is as far as you're going.
3: Now, what do you mean? I hired you to...
1: Get out.
2: Now, look, here,
1: Nick, Nick, get out, Mr. Booth. I ain't riding any loose nuts in any cemetery with suicide on her mind.
2: I told you, I am not going to commit suicide.
1: I'll say you ain't. Not in my cab, at least. Outside, mister.
2: If you say so. But it's certainly...
1: And the clock says 40 cents.
2: Okay. Keep the rest of it. You know, you're not going to make it come out any different this way, do you? I really wasn't going to die in your cab.
1: Look out!
4: Yeah. Yeah, he was right. Either one of us ought to... Gasoline truck that hit him. How do you figure that? He called it, didn't he? Said he was gonna die. Why was he right?
1: Well, like I said, pretty nearly anything can happen to a cab driver. Only it hardly ever happens twice. So it's a couple of months later, and I'm bucking the line at the corner of Adams and Fulton, and this girl comes out of a store and walks towards me. She's wearing black stockings. Don't seem like gals wearing black stockings these days. She steps towards the cab, so I reach out the window and unbutton the door, and I say, "Where to, lady?"
5: "Take me out to the graveyard."
1: "What'd you say, lady?"
5: "I said the graveyard, the cemetery."
1: "Lady, you kidding me?"
5: "Why should I kid you, driver?"
1: "What cemetery do you want to go to, lady?"
5: "Oh, is there more than one?"
1: "Yes, ma'am."
5: "Well, you pick one out."
1: I turned around the seat and looked at her. She was such a marginal little gal, 26, 27. She had on these black stockings. I look at her a minute. I said, "Lady, listen."
5: "Yes?"
1: "Are you sure you want to go to the graveyard?"
5: "I certainly am. How?"
1: "I don't like to go to the graveyard, lady."
5: "You don't?"
1: "No, lady."
5: "Well, that's all very interesting. But I want you to go to the graveyard. So will you please pull down your flag and start?" "Now, please, do you?"
1: It never occurred to me for the longest time that she called me Julius. How does she know my name? Hey, how do you figure this one out? But I don't like any part of this. One trip to the graveyard started just like this. Look what happened. Well, I figure I'll run out of gas with this thing. I've been done before when a hack you don't want to take you where you want to go. I just open my mouth to say it to her, and she says...
5: "And don't tell me you're out of gas, Julius, because I know better. I can see your gaze."
1: "Lady, I was just going to tell you that..."
5: "The graveyard, Julius."
1: "What are you going to do with a thing like this here? I don't like any little bitsy part of it. I try to jump a red light with a cop standing right there looking at me, and it turns green. Yeah, with the black stockings, just giggles and laughs. She was the cheerfulest woman I ever seen. She leans over and talks in my ear.
5: "I'm very curious."
1: I wanted to say, "Why, lady? You know what? I was scared of how she'd answer me. Up Adams to Maine, out Maine to Knoxville, out Knoxville on the way to the graveyard." And after a while, she said something. I was thinking. I said, "What'd you say, lady?"
5: "Can't you drive faster?"
1: I thought I was saying, "Lady, they got speed laws in this here town," but that wasn't the way it come out. The way it come out was different. Well, I know it come out different because of the way she answered me.
5: "Because I have to get there quicker. Because I've got to die."
1: How scared can you get? I missed the streetcar by about 6 inches. I swallowed my heart back down and drove about half a block before I spoke to her again. I said it very careful. "I didn't understand you, lady."
5: "What?"
1: "I didn't get you. What you said."
5: "Oh, I said I've got to die."
1: "I thought that's what you said."
5: "You see, that's why we have to hurry."
1: "You don't want to go to a hospital?" "See, I'm trying to make myself, what is it, rationalize this thing." "I said, you don't want to go to a hospital, huh?"
5: "I'm not sick."
1: "Well, what's all this about wanting to die, then?"
5: "I didn't say I want to die. I said I have to die."
1: "This wouldn't be a gag, would it?" "No, it wouldn't be a gag."
5: "Certainly would not."
1: "No,
4: more, you wouldn't know about this guy.
5: What are you talking about?
4: There was a guy a couple of months ago. His name was Mr. Booth.
5: Well?
4: He got in my cab and he wanted to go to the graveyard.
5: Oh?
4: And he said he was going to die.
5: Did he?
4: You mean did he say so or did he die?
5: Yes.
4: He done both, lady.
5: What? You see?
4: Lady, get out of my cab.
5: I will not.
4: You're not going to die in my cab now.
5: Well, I will if you don't get to the graveyard pretty quick.
4: You'll get out.
5: I won't do it. I hired you to take me to the graveyard.
4: You talked just like that Mr. Booth did.
5: Did you make him get out of your cab?
4: You're darn right I did.
5: What would you have done if he hadn't got out?
4: I just throwed him out.
5: Well, you can't throw a woman out.
4: No. But I can just park here till you get out.
5: But I won't get out.
4: Yeah, you will, too.
5: No, I won't. I'll die right here in your cab.
4: Lady, please don't do that.
5: Then you get along to the graveyard. You better hurry, too.
4: Lady, please.
5: Get a move on. There isn't much time.
4: Lady.
5: You better take my name.
4: Why?
5: You know why.
4: So as I can tell the cops who you are.
5: Who I was.
4: Okay, lady, but I wish you wouldn't.
5: It's Henrietta Gilbert.
4: Miss Gilbert, would you please?
5: Drive on.
4: I'll get in the jam, Miss Gilbert.
5: Drive on.
4: Doggone it.
5: Hurry.
4: Why couldn't you take another cab?
5: Because this is the right one.
4: What do you mean?
5: I knew it as soon as I saw it.
4: This thing look like a hearse or something?
5: To me, it does.
4: Well, it ain't.
5: That's what you think.
4: I don't see what you're so cheerful about.
5: Why shouldn't I be?
4: Well, if you're going to die...
5: Well, goodness, I can't help it, so why cry about it?
4: Well, sir, I turned around and I looked at her. That was where I made my mistake. I turned right around again, and where that speed car come from, I'll never know. Oh, I didn't miss that one. Oh, sure. She was kidding. No, I wasn't hurt at all. Just a little cut on my part here. You can probably see it. Cost me $46 to get my front axle straightened, the grill work welded, and a trip to the license commissioner's office. Of course, I didn't tell him what I told you. I didn't want to lose my license and get sent to the Goofy House besides. You believe it, though, don't you? You will. Yeah, there was another one. A couple of weeks later. An old man. Says, take me out the graveyard. I said, no. He called a cop. On the way, he asked me to stop at the cigar store and get change for a $10 bill. When I come back, he's laying on the floor. Yes. Dead. I took 3 weeks off and stayed home. The first night, I took my cab out, a soldier in uniform stopped me. Sure, you know what he said. I didn't get him to the graveyard either. I don't know what it was, something that happened to him in the war. I just heard a funny noise. There he was. That time was kind of rough on me. Well, this license inspector, a fellow named Rice.
6: You know, you're in a jam, Julius.
4: I haven't done nothing, Inspector.
6: Nothing anybody could hang on you so far.
4: I didn't do a thing.
6: Four people have died in your cab. Is that nothing?
4: One of them didn't.
6: Huh?
4: He was outside the cab.
6: Now, look, let's not get into any technicalities, Julius.
4: All right.
6: Okay, let's hear your story.
4: I already told it to you, Inspector.
6: You don't expect me to believe that. Malarkey, do you?
4: Well, I believe it.
6: You do, huh?
4: Well, I was there when they all happened.
6: And they all wanted to go to the graveyard.
4: I told you that.
6: Yeah, I know you did. And they all told you they was going to die.
4: I told you that, too.
6: All right, all right. Now, I want you to tell me one more thing, Julius. How did they know they was going to die?
4: I don't know.
6: Huh?
4: I don't know.
6: Didn't you ask him?
4: I never thought about it.
6: Why didn't you?
4: Oh, my gosh, Inspector, would you think of that when somebody tells you something like that?
6: I don't know. Never happened to me.
4: It sure happened to me.
6: What? Oh, yeah. That's what you say, anyway.
4: It's true, Inspector. Just as true as I'm standing. Sitting here.
6: Julius.
4: Sir?
6: You didn't kill them people, did you?
4: No, I didn't. Sir?
6: I just said, I ought to suspend your license.
4: No, don't. Please don't, I mean, Inspector.
6: I ought to.
4: I gotta make a living.
6: You don't have to kill people.
4: I don't.
6: Well, they die.
4: Everybody dies.
6: Yeah, but not in your cab.
7: boss?
6: I mean they oughtn't to die in your cab.
1: Well, that'll be all right with me, Inspector.
6: You can't figure out any reason, huh?
1: Well, if I could, would I be taking people to the graveyard?
6: Hey, you got something there, Julius.
1: I know it.
6: But, of course, if people tell you to take them somewhere, you have to take them. City Ordinance 809B, 1900.
1: I know it.
6: I can't figure it out.
1: Me neither.
6: Must be something in your cab.
1: What?
6: Maybe your cab's haunted.
1: Don't be. I mean, I don't think so.
6: Sure you don't say anything to him?
1: Well, I beef about taking him to the graveyard.
6: I mean, besides that.
1: No.
6: You don't put no hex on him or anything?
1: I wouldn't know how.
6: Hmm.
1: What am I going to do, Inspector?
6: About what? Oh! You can't do anything about these people. They're all dead, ain't they?
1: Yeah, they sure are.
6: Yeah, but don't do it anymore.
1: Don't do what?
6: Or I'll suspend your license.
1: But, Inspector!
6: Don't give me an argument now, Julius.
1: I ain't, Inspector. Listen, I...
6: One more, and I snatch your license.
1: But I tell you that I...
6: Listen, Julius.
1: What?
6: There must be a reason for it.
1: But what, Inspector?
6: Where's your cab?
1: Outside. Why?
6: I got an idea.
1: Now, listen, Inspector.
6: What?
1: I thought you was...
6: Was what?
1: I guess you ain't, though.
6: Yes, I am.
1: Now, Inspector.
6: Driver!
1: Sir?
6: Take me out to the graveyard!
1: Okay, so what could I do? Well, he's a license inspector, ain't he? Okay. How do you feel, Inspector?
6: I feel okay.
1: Goody.
6: You can drive fast if you want to. I'll square a pinch.
1: No, Inspector.
6: Go ahead.
1: I go fast, I bump into something, you get your skull busted. That's all, brother.
6: You won't bump into anything.
1: Yeah, you ain't kidding.
6: You heading for the cemetery?
1: Well, you call the cab, Inspector.
6: I don't feel anything.
1: Stay that way, will you?
6: When did these people tell you they was gonna die?
1: Different times.
6: I'll tell you if I feel like it.
1: Yeah, you do that, and I'll stop.
6: Yeah, that'll be all right.
1: And then I'll run.
6: Well, I feel okay.
1: Just keep that way, Inspector. It's all I ask.
6: This here's a nice cab you got, Julius.
1: Yeah, it used to be.
6: Hey, Julius.
1: What?
6: This here cab smells funny.
1: I don't smell nothing.
6: Well, I do.
1: Now, listen, Inspector,
6: No. It's nice.
1: Oh.
6: Flowers.
1: Huh?
6: Carnations.
1: You feel okay, Inspector?
6: Sure. And roses.
1: Listen now, sir, I...
6: And something else.
1: What?
6: Lilies.
1: Oh.
6: By golly, that's right.
1: Oh.
6: Lilies!
1: Oh, boy.
6: Say, Julius, how far are we from the graveyard?
1: Oh, we're getting closer. You still feel okay?
6: Oh, I feel wonderful. Just smell them lilies and things.
1: Well, I'm glad I can't smell them.
6: Just like a greenhouse.
1: Oh, he's nuts.
6: Or like a funeral.
1: Say.
6: Eh?
1: Did you say lilies, Inspector?
6: Yeah. Why?
1: I can smell them, too.
6: How much further, Julius?
1: We're pretty near there, Inspector. How do you feel?
6: Elegant. How do you feel?
1: Awful.
6: I ain't dead yet.
1: Don't say that, for God's sake.
6: What's the matter, Julius?
1: You sure you feel all right?
6: Oh, I feel swell. Only them lilies smell awful loud.
1: Doggone it, there ain't no lilies.
6: You smell them, don't you?
1: I sure wish I didn't.
6: Look, Julius.
1: What?
6: There's the cemetery.
1: Oh. Oh, boy, we made it.
6: Well, don't stop.
1: Well, why not?
6: Go on in.
1: No, sir.
6: Now, listen, Julius.
1: I don't want to go in.
6: I hired you to take me to the cemetery.
1: Yeah, on the cuff.
6: Go on in.
1: Look. Look, I don't like graveyards, Inspector.
6: Go on in.
1: I don't want to.
6: Go on.
1: Oh, man. Well, now we're here.
6: Yeah, we sure are.
1: We're here, so... So, let's go back.
6: Yeah, wait a minute.
1: Where you going?
6: Hey! This is a pretty cemetery, Julius.
1: Well, come on. Come on, and let's go back.
6: Yeah, sure is pretty. I'm glad we came.
1: Come on, Inspector.
6: No.
1: Well, why not?
6: Don't be such a sap, Julius. I'm going to stay here.
1: What?
6: I'm going over here and go to sleep.
1: Hey! That's a grave!
6: Well, what's the matter with that?
1: But you ain't dead, Inspector!
6: Oh, yes, he is, Julius. Mr. Booth.
5: Sure he is, Julius. Nope. Why, sure, Julius. There's nobody in a cemetery at night, Julius, except dead people.
6: Sure, Julius. Sure, Julius. That's right.
1: Well, I ain't dead.

Yeah, they was right. I guess I'm dead, all right. I took myself out to the Great Mouse. Oh, yes, I'm still driving a cab, sure. I only make one trip, though. Always out there. I'll probably be picking you up one of these days. You feel all right? The cab's waiting right outside. All you gotta do is say, take me out to the graveyard. See you later.

0: Quiet, Please, which is written and directed by Willis Cooper. The man who spoke to you was Ernest Chappell.
1: And Mr. Booth was played by Don Briggs. Miss Gilbert was Evelyn Juster. The inspector was Ed Latimer. Music for Quiet, Please, as usual, is composed and played by Gene Perazzo. Now, for a word about next week's Quiet, Please, here is our writer-director, Willis Cooper.
2: Three. That's next week's story. I've always wanted to write a story with a number instead of a title. Three, of course, isn't written yet, but it might be interesting. Listen next week to Three.
1: And so, until next week at the same time, I am quietly yours, Ernest Chappell. Quiet, Please comes to you from New York. 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

Speed Gibson of the International Secret Police.

0: Speed, Clint, and Barney have decided to take Dr. Kingsley, his daughter Jean, and Bob Gilmore with them on their flight into Tibet in pursuit of the octopus. After the necessary preparations, they all go to the secret police hangar where Li Ying awaits them with the 6-passenger monoplane that serves the secret police. Meanwhile, the escaped prisoner Chang has gotten in touch with the octopus by short wave, admitting that he told the police his master's destination. Furious, the octopus orders Chang to stow away in the police plane and cause it to crack up with his enemies. Knowing that failure to follow orders will mean terrible torture, Chang agrees to the plan. Meanwhile, the boys arrive at the airport, but Li Ying is nowhere to be seen until at last, Speed spots him lying unconscious in their plane. Pressed for time, Clint leaves Ying in charge of the ground crew, and we find the plane just about to take off on the flight to Tibet.
1: Everything clear?
2: Yes, Barney. And your nose is right in the wind. Now let's go.

0: Say, Clint, this crate's a beauty to handle. Got it all over that octopus plane we've been skyriding in.
1: For comfort, yes, but it's not as fast.
0: Oh, speed ain't everything. Every time we get in a hurry to go anyplace, what happens after we get there? We get shot at or hit, or they try to drop us in the river and sack.
1: Speaking of being hit, I wonder how Ying's getting along.
0: Don't worry. The hangar crew is going to get him to a hospital right away and let us know by shortwave just what ailed him.
1: Well, I certainly hope it isn't a fractured skull. Ying's too valuable right now to be on the sick list.
0: Yeah, I know. Seems like we're getting the bad breaks, all right. But don't forget, old pal, we did smoke the octopus out of Hong Kong. We're winning, even if we do lose once in a while.
1: Well, I wish I could be sure of that.
0: What do you mean?
1: I'd like to know who hit Li Ying and why.
0: Yeah, that's a thought. Hey, supposing somebody slipped in while the gang was out eating and did something to the motors after putting Ying to sleep.
1: Not enough time for that, Barney. These motors are too well protected to reach quickly.
0: Yeah, that's so. Well, guess we'll just have to wait and see what happens. And then it'll be too late.
1: Well, I think I'll go back and see how the doctor and the rest are getting along. You need that map for a while, Barney?
0: No, I got my latitude and longitude. I'm flying by compass just now. And as soon as I have her set right, I'll kick on the automatic pilot.
1: Okay. I'll take it to me. Now, I want to ask Bob a few questions.
0: Yeah, so long.
1: Yeah, so long. If anything comes in over the short wave, let me know. Just open the door and give a yell.
0: Yeah, don't worry.
2: Oh, here's Clint now.
3: Yeah, that was a nice takeoff, Clint.
1: Yeah, Bob. As good as Barney is at secret police work, he's even better at flying. He loves it, too, you know, particularly when he has as good a ship as this.
4: Well, the secret police plane has everything in it that you might need in your work, all right. Machine guns, ammunition, a lot of cargo that I can't make head or tail of.
1: Well, we have to be prepared for everything, Doctor. Well, how do you like flying in this plane, Jean, after the China Clipper?
5: Oh, I love it, Clint. The Clipper was big and wonderful, but this plane is all our own. Kind of private.
1: I think Jean should have been a boy, Dr. Kingsley. She thrives on adventure and danger.
4: Yes, I wonder how many other little girls would like to fly into Tibet on the trail of the worst criminal the world has ever known.
1: Are you sorry you came, Doctor?
4: No. We're safest with you boys, I realize that. Nevertheless, I can't help but wonder how it will all end.
6: In our favor. Don't you worry, Doctor.
1: That's the spirit, Speed.
6: Have you heard any word about Ying yet?
1: I haven't had time, Speed. We've barely gotten into the air, you know. We'll be hundreds of miles away from here by the time they get Ying to the hospital and have made an examination.
3: What route are we taking, Clint?
1: Well, I can show you better on the map than I can tell you, Bob.
3: Okay.
1: Now, here, I'll spread it out so we can all see. There you are. Now, here's Hong Kong.
5: Goodness, how small it looks compared to the rest of China.
1: Small but powerful, Jean. Under British rule, it has become the gateway of the East. But now we must leave British protection and take our chances along the skyways. Directly across southern China, here you see, flying over the provinces of Guangxi, Guizhou, the northern tip of Yunnan, Zhejiang, Sichuan, and then finally we cross over into Tibet.
6: Boy, I hope I don't have to pronounce any of those names. Where are we going to land for refueling, Clint?
1: At the secret police station, Speed. They're not shown on this map, but we can be sure of getting fuel. Well, that is, until we cross the Tibetan border. Then we'll have to take our chances, but I'm not worrying about that. I know just where in Tibet we should find gasoline.
3: Would the octopus interfere with that?
1: No, that's one thing we can be sure of, Bob. You know, Tibetans, of course, excepting the robbers that rove in the north, are very honorable. And even the brigands have a code of their own. They don't take kindly to outsiders, particularly one with a reputation such as the octopus has. He would have to import his men to work for him in Tibet. No, you know, I don't believe a Tibetan would knowingly serve him.
4: Clint, we know the octopus is a criminal. He's a man who hides his face behind a black mask. Perhaps he assumes another personality in such a place as, say, Tibet. Perhaps the Tibetan government knows him as a respected and honorable man. He may even have an established business there, using it as a blind to his smuggling and similar activities.
1: Possibly, but if that's the case, we'll soon open the eyes of the Tibetan government.
3: By the way, will our passports carry us over the Tibetan border?
1: We'll have to stop and have them visaed, and our secret police identification will take care of any irregularities, Bob. But I want to stop at the border anyhow to notify the patrol that the octopus is active in Tibet.
5: Clint, do you think we'll find Marcia there?
4: Yes, I'm sure of it, Jean.
6: Maybe your brother Larry, too.
3: I'll certainly be glad to see Larry again. And if we do find him, Clint, he'll be able to give us plenty of information concerning the activities of the octopus.
6: Yeah, I bet the octopus has been making him work for him all this time.
4: You know, it's strange how a young fellow of Larry Winfield's background could fall in with the octopus.
3: Well, he must have gotten himself in a jam, Clint. That's the only explanation for it. He thought the world of his folks and Marcia. After they died and she was left alone, he'd have done anything rather than disgrace her.
1: But what could he have done?
3: That's what's got me. Larry liked a good time, like all of us, but he wasn't the sort that would lose his head.
6: Maybe the octopus framed him.
4: Well, that sounds logical. If young Winfield was making a name for himself as an engineer for that oil company, and if the octopus needed a good engineer, it's a cinch he'd stop at nothing to get him.
6: Well, we'll stop at nothing to get the octopus. And then he won't go around wrecking people's lives and kidnapping swell girls like Miss Marcia.
5: Oh, I like to hear you talk like that, Speed. You're so brave.
6: No, well, I mean, well... Oh, heck, have you got anything to eat, Clint?
3: You'll have to get used to admiration if you're going to be a hero, Speed.
6: Well, I'm not going to be any hero. I just want to be a good member of the secret police, like Clint and Barney. They do more real good than all the heroes put together.
4: Oh, no, wait a minute. Hold on there, Speed. You're taking in a lot of territory when you say that. The heroes and heroines of past and present well deserve that title. They're the pioneers of whatever work or profession they may be in. They gamble with the unknown. And often must pay their losses with lives or heartbreak.
5: My, it's awfully sad. I don't think I'll ever be a heroine if that's what happens to them.
4: Yeah. Well, by the time you're a young lady, Jean, perhaps everyone will be a hero or heroine. So you might as well be prepared.
6: You bet. Just leave it to the secret police. In a few more years, there won't be any more villains like the octopus.
7: Now that we have set the plane down for reloading, exactly where are we, Master? I recognize this river as the Yangtze Kiang, but the country itself is foreign to me.
8: We are near a village named Hokkao, Kuan Wu. We are safe here. This fueling station is well isolated.
7: Yes. To all who look upon it, it appears to be a wayside shrine. No one would dream that it would give us gasoline with which to continue our journey. Where are we going to meet the other planes?
8: Further north, near the mountains. I scattered the fleet so that they would not attract undue attention when they refueled. These stupid peasants would notice nothing. But there may be a member of the secret police in this territory, and he would wonder why so many planes were flying west.
7: Speaking of flying and the secret police, I wonder if Speed Gibson, Clint Barlow, and Barney Dunlap are still in the air, or if Chang has already succeeded in bringing them to Earth, possibly.
8: Who can tell? But I do know that he will not dare disobey me this time.
7: He was a fool to have attempted an attack on the boy when in plain sight of the other police.
8: Yes, Chang is a fool and a traitor. That is why I made certain that he would not only destroy the secret police, but himself as well when he brought down their plane. Fools may be tolerated so long as they are useful, but a traitor, never.
7: Yes, Master. You are always right.
8: Not always. But I try never to make the same mistake twice, Kuan Wu. Now that my plane is ready, let us take off again. I'm anxious to reach Tibet and know for a certainty that Chang succeeded in following my orders.
6: Clint, I'm still hungry.
4: Well, go get an apple then, Speed. You'll find it with the rest of the supplies in the compartment, just outside of the pilot's compartment.
6: Okay. Want an apple, Jean?
5: No, thank you, Speed. I don't want to spoil my dinner.
6: Well, I'm going to get an apple. Won't spoil my dinner any.
4: All right, Speed. And you might look in on Barney while you're up there and see if everything's okay.
6: You bet.
3: Let's see that map again.
6: Wow. The air's kind of bumpy. I wonder what our altitude is now. It's pretty high. I guess this is where the supplies are kept. Hey, the door's open a little way. That's funny. Here's my apple. Wonder if this door is warped or anything. No? Now, who in heck could have left that open? Maybe Barney knows something about it. I'll go into the pilot's compartment now.
9: Hey, Speed! Help me!
6: Barney! Who? What? Chang!
9: Help! He's joking me! We'll crack up!
6: Clint! Bob! Turn to the pilot's compartment, choking Barney. Somebody get him off and we'll go into a spin. Help! Help!

0: Will you have a polo, dear Liza? Dear Liza, will you have a polo, dear Liza? Polo.
1: How very kind of you, dear Henry. I most certainly will. I'll have three or four, or maybe more.
0: But you take the old tube.
1: Because they happen to be my tube of polo, dear Henry. Have one.
2: Well, come in, Smithers. What is it? Speak up, boy. Orange juice.
3: No, sir. New Kellogg's Rise and Shine.
2: Hey, fiendish.
3: And look at this, sir.
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3: What are you doing, sir?
2: 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Thank you.
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9: My name, Arch Obler. Tonight, another in our series of tales of the weird and the unusual. And this one is really unusual. It's about that little god of chance, the one who flips a coin and makes us rich men or beggar men. But before we start, Frank Martin has something to say to you.
7: And I'd like to suggest, friends, that success isn't all a matter of luck or chance. No, success depends largely on you yourself. You can't hope to get ahead if you're miserably thin and tired and nervous. But you needn't necessarily go on feeling that way. If your trouble is vitamin B and iron shortage, then take ironized yeast tablets. They give you both vitamin B and iron. Thus, when you need them, help two ways to build you up. Help two ways to restore strength and pep. Men and women by the thousands who only needed more vitamin B and iron say, thanks to ironized yeast, they've gained new vigor, new weight and strength, often in a few weeks. That's right. Ironized yeast tablets. All druggists have them. And now,
9: lights out. Everybody.
10: You say the world is planned. I say the world is chance.
11: Sailing, sailing over the bounding main.
12: Cut it out, Laura. You're rocking the boat.
11: Babe, this is really fun.
12: Will you quit doing the big apple? This ain't Roxy. This is a canoe.
11: Smell that air. Isn't it just terrific?
12: Yeah, there's too much of it.
11: Dottie Nelson, don't you talk that way. You know mighty well we came out here to get healthy.
12: All right. So I'll get healthy even if it kills me.
11: Sure was a funny way to pick out a place to go on a vacation, wasn't it? Eeny, meeny, miny, moe.
12: Yeah, and this place was moe. Well, what if we picked out Alaska or Cicero or someplace like that? At least this way
11: Oh, Daddy, look.
12: Look at what?
11: On the shore over there, all those big flowers.
12: Flowers? Oh, for Pete's sake, the way you were wiggling, I thought it was Indian.
11: Come on, let's go pick them.
12: Okay, by me, as long as you do the paddling.
11: Hey,
12: look out, Girl Scout, you're driving over the curve.
11: Land ho!
12: Oh, you tear the bottom out of this battleship and we'll have to pay for it.
11: Oh, I didn't hurt it. Come on, get out and help me pick these posies.
12: All right. As long as there's no keep off the grass signs.
11: Dottie Nelson, will you get it through that head of yours if this ain't Central Park? This is honest to gosh wilderness.
12: Says you. Make mine vanilla with onions.
11: Aren't they just the loveliest flowers you ever saw?
12: two bits were right in the middle of some poison ivy.
13: Hey, look.
11: What?
13: The boat, it's drifting off.
11: Well, catch it, quick.
13: What do you mean, catch it? I can't swim.
11: Dot, do something. Do something. Don't just stand
13: there.
11: Don't
13: you yell at me. You're the one to blame. You should have pulled the boat higher out of the water.
11: Oh, Dot, what'll we do? They'll make us pay for it.
13: Who cares about the boat? I'm worried about us.
11: Us?
13: Yes. How are we going to get back to that camp?
11: Well, we can walk.
13: Oh, you sure must have strained your brain thinking up that one.
11: Oh, you needn't get so fresh about it. You certainly don't think
13: all
11: I wanted
13: right,
11: the boat to...
13: All right, let's hang up the boxing gloves and get out of here.
11: Dot.
13: Huh?
11: How dark it's getting.
13: So what?
11: Why is it getting so dark?
13: Listen, lame brain. I may be just a hillbilly from 10th Avenue, but I know clouds when I see them. So they're clouds. You know, clouds, rain, remember?
11: I'm scared.
13: Oh, what have you got to be scared about all of a sudden? Come on, come on. I'll get you back to camp.
11: No. Wait, Dot.
13: Huh?
11: That's not the way. We gotta go the other way.
13: Listen, lame brain, I'll do the pathfinding.
11: But you're wrong. You're all mixed up. It's the other way.
13: Is that a path or isn't it?
11: But there's a path going the other way.
13: Yeah. Well, yeah, that's right.
11: Well, what'll we do?
13: You go one way and I'll go the other.
11: Oh, no, we won't. I'm scared. We'll stick together.
13: Okay, we'll flip for it as usual. I had a nickel. Oh, yeah, here it is. Heads, we take the right-hand path. Tails, we take the left-hand path.
11: All right.
13: Okay, call it.
11: Heads.
13: Heads it is. Okay, Girl Scout, lead the way.
11: No, you go first.
13: Okay, but if this path leads us up to the middle of nowhere, so help me, I'm going to pull you apart like a herring.
11: So dark.
13: Keep moving.
11: Wait, Dot.
13: Well, what's the matter now? Some more posies.
11: Listen. You hear it?
13: So help me, a fiddle.
11: I told you we were heading the right way.
13: You turn over that I told you so record and keep moving. I'm hungry. Keep moving.
11: All right.
13: Keep
11: moving. I'll keep moving.
13: Well, this must be the front door of the joint.
11: What's that? How funny.
13: Oh, what's funny now? That's pretty music.
11: The place hasn't any windows.
13: The door's all I care about.
11: Think we ought to disturb whoever's playing?
13: Disturb is right one side, Lady Gwendolyn. I'll do the knocking.
11: Doesn't seem to hear us.
13: Oh, he'll hear me. There, that did it.
11: It's awful thrilling, isn't it?
13: Okay, you do the thrilling and you'll do the paying if they can't find that boat. Of all the junk.
14: How do you do?
13: How do you do? We're sorry to bust in like this.
11: Well, we sort of lost our way. I mean, our boat, and we thought maybe you could tell us...
14: Of course, of course. Won't you step in? I'm more than glad to see you.
13: Well...
11: Of course we will. Come on, Dot.
13: Okay.
14: It's going to rain.
13: Yeah, we found that out.
11: We certainly were lucky to find this place. We heard you playing the violin.
14: Now, did you really? If you'll step this way.
11: Oh, Dot, isn't he the strangest man?
13: Yeah. Turned his face away.
11: He must be terribly ugly.
13: Oh, forget it. Go on, keep moving.
14: If you'll step in here, I have a small fire going.
11: Kind of dark.
13: Yeah.
14: If you'll do me the honor of being seated.
11: All right.
13: Oh, boy, what a chair.
14: Yes, it's most comfortable. Now, if I might be permitted to introduce myself. I'm John Boyd.
11: I'm pleased to meet you, Mr. Boyd. I'm Laura, and she's Dottie.
13: Don't believe me, mister. It's a pleasure. Do my dogs hurt?
14: May I sit and talk with you? There's so very much to talk about.
11: Well, we should be getting back to camp.
13: Oh, we got plenty of time. Anyway, mister, you don't know what a lifesaver you were.
14: Was I? Really?
13: Anything gets Laura scared is to be in the dark.
11: All those rain clouds.
14: And then I must apologize for not having more light here. You see, my eyes...
11: Oh, that's all right, mister,
14: Boy.
11: I never could remember names. I guess I don't really mind it being dark in here. It's sort of like a nice tea room.
14: Really?
13: Don't mind her, Mr. Boyd. She was hit on the head by a bowling ball when very young.
11: Oh, Ned, Dot.
13: Will you listen to that wind?
14: The storm will come in just a few more moments.
13: Gives me the willies.
11: Is... your wife home, Mr. Boyd?
14: I'm quite alone.
13: Sure must get lonely out here.
14: It was. Very lonely.
11: Getting awful dark in here, isn't it?
14: The storm...
11: Oh!
14: Oh, don't be alarmed. A door banging in the wind. If you'll excuse me for just a moment, I'll fix it.
11: Okay. Okay. Dad.
13: Huh?
11: Let's get out of here.
13: Why?
11: You're scared, too, huh?
13: I'm not scared. You look so funny and shadowy in the dark.
11: Dad.
13: Huh?
11: What's that funny smell?
13: Yeah. I noticed it. Like medicine.
11: He walks and holds his head so funny.
13: Now, why does he keep away from the light of the fire?
11: Let's get out of here.
13: Yeah, okay. We'll make a run for it before the rain starts.
11: Okay.
14: I suggest you stay. Yes, I suggest you stay.
11: Come on, Dot.
14: You'd better stay, my dear. The storm, it's close at hand.
13: Yeah? Well, something tells me I'd rather be out there than in here.
11: Me too.
13: Well, I'll be seeing you. Come on, Laura.
11: Okay.
13: Mister?
14: Yes?
13: Now, mister, the door's locked.
14: I know it.
13: You know it? Now, listen, what's the big idea of locking that door on us?
11: You let us out of here, mister.
13: Mr. Boyder, or whatever your name is, didn't you hear me? What's the big idea of locking the door?
14: I have some very interesting things to talk about with both of you.
11: We want to get out of here.
13: Come on, unlock the door.
11: We'll scream our heads off.
14: There's no one around for 15 miles.

0: sorry I had to do that. I'm really a very gentle man.
1: Oh, now, darling, please don't cry. I'm scared. Please stop crying. Please.
0: I think we'll understand each other quite clearly now, won't we? Sit down. Sit down, the both of you. Sit down, I say. There. Now that we understand each other so clearly, we can talk with each other quietly now, can't we? You know, I dislike loud talking intensely. You see, I'm really a very gentle man.
1: Please, Dot, don't cry anymore.
0: That's excellent advice, my dear Laura, excellent advice. Dottie, I suggest you stop crying.
1: Dot, please, do what he says. All right.
0: Of course, you're quite all right. Now, where was I? Oh, yes. Let me tell you of chance. Here I was, a quiet, contented man, sitting here all alone, and yet I was not quite content. Chance brought you here to me, and chance found me quite discontented. As a man of thorough saneness, as a man of infinite realism, I realize that this fortuitous circumstance of our meeting, chanceful as it might have been, is a welcome opportunity for me.
1: Opportunity? For what?
0: To fill my loneliness permanently. To get myself a wife.
1: Wife? Dad, he is crazy.
0: I suggest, my dear Laura, that you substitute another word, a kindlier one than the one you're using. Oh. Yes, I said, a wife.
1: Laura, oh, we wouldn't make good wives. Honestly, we wouldn't. We're just a couple of kids, aren't we, Dad?
2: We may call for a heart, but... Oh, mister, have a heart, will you? Open the door and let us out of here.
1: We'll keep our mouths shut. I swear we will.
2: Mr. Boyd, please. Please, Mr. Boyd, will you...
0: Have you quite finished? Then here's my answer. One of you becomes my bride. Oh, yes, my bride. I'm leaving this place shortly. When we reach our destination, one of you will become my wife. Oh, very legally.
2: One? Us.
0: I marry only one.
2: Then what about the other?
0: To the ordinary man, that would be quite a problem now, wouldn't it? But to me, well, I told you I'm a realist, so the answer is quite simple. I marry one, and the other...
2: The other?
0: The other dies.
3: Ladies and gentlemen, two girls apparently are forced to decide between the being who calls himself a gentle man and death. A most difficult choice to make. But before it takes place in tonight's exciting lights-out tale, a deep breath to slow up at least my racing pulse, and a moment more to consider another matter before we return to the story of Vos Triste. It's a matter that's facing many an American today. Listen.
4: Gosh, they say I'm too old to fight, and it's beginning to look like I'm even too old for this war job of mine. 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I sure am discouraged.
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3: 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Then see if soon you aren't saying,
4: who said I'm a has-been? Why, I've got pep to burn these days. I look like a new man with the pounds I've gained, and a promotion wouldn't surprise me one bit. Why didn't somebody tell me about ironized yeast tablets sooner?
3: And now back to Lights Out. The two girls have heard the choice. One is to live.

0: them.
1: And one is to die. And their hysteria has grown with the terror in them. Are you quite through, my dear? How unfortunate. And after I told you how much I disliked loud talking.
2: Don't hurt him, please, Miss.
1: Hurt you? Oh, haven't I told you? I'm really a very gentle man. Oh, yes, much too gentle.
2: What? What are you going to do?
1: Now, why do you ask that?
2: The way you look at us.
1: I'm trying to decide which one shall live and which one shall die.
2: You wouldn't kill us?
1: Oh, just one, my dear, just one.
2: Oh, you wouldn't dare. We could both stay with you.
1: I marry one, the other die.
2: Mr. Listen. My family, they've got money. Lots of...
1: Now, just a moment, my dear, just a moment. Money to me?
2: Well...
1: And what will I do with it? Oh, no, one of you must die, and this is quite as good a time as any other.
2: No.
1: You look so amusing. Backs against the wall. Skin on your faces, tight with fright. So white, so fresh and young. And yet, believe me, there's nothing to be afraid of.
2: Wouldn't kill me. I don't want to die.
1: Oh, it isn't a matter of want, my dear. It's a matter of judicious selection, like nature itself. You see, sitting out here, I've had a chance to watch nature and understand her. She's very gentle, just like I am. And yet she's quite a realist. Two rabbits run before the fox, one to the right, one to the left. The fox follows one and kills. But which one? It's all a matter of chance. With gentle nature herself, the chooser. And I shall choose between you two.
2: Oh, die, I tell you, not me. Don't look at me.
1: It's chance, my dears. Yes, all is chance. Your being there and my being here. All things in heaven and on earth, chance. Chance, all is chance. And so you'll die by chance.
2: I won't die. I won't die, mister. Please. Please. Let me out of here.
1: But, my dears, why be afraid? The one that lives, my bride, a calm and peaceful, happy existence. For as you know, I'm really a very gentle man.
2: You devil, you.
1: I'll go to my homeland, and there I'll sit and play my violin. Oh, so sweetly and so gently.
2: I want to live. I've got to live.
1: And the one that dies, quick, sudden, complete oblivion. So why be afraid?
3: Mr. Boyd, listen, I'll marry you.
2: Sure,
3: I don't want to die. You hear me, Mr. Boyd, I'll marry you.
2: No, then you'll kill me.
3: Please, will you marry me?
2: I'll marry you,
3: sir.
4: Stop. Stop. Now you're making me angry. I don't like loud talking. It isn't good for me. I've been alone too long. Loud talking hurts my head. Why did you do it? Why?
1: You see what you did? You make me raise my voice, and that isn't good for me. Oh, no, it isn't. Now, where was I? Oh, yes, flattered as I am by your eagerness to marry me, most regretfully I must refuse. Chance must pick my bride and the bride of death. Here, see, a coin. One chooses heads and one chooses tails. We'll let chance be the chooser.
2: No.
1: Quickly, choose... Please don't make me angry. Choose. You, little one, first. Will you choose?
2: Tails.
1: And that leaves heads for you, eh, Dot, my little friend?
3: Heads.
1: Chance, all is chance. Shall one of you flip up a coin? No, I think I will myself. High in the air. There. That does it. Land flat in the palm of my hand. Heads or tails? My bride or the bride of death?
2: Oh, Laura.
1: No, don't touch her. Let her lie there. Poor little child. Couldn't stand the strain of waiting, now could she? How unfortunate.
3: Is it head?
1: Oh, we must have patience. I'll hold the coin here, flat inside my hand, until your friend recovers. If she lost, it wouldn't be fair to kill her while she's unconscious now, would it?
3: Yes. It hits.
0: there's no doubt about it, Jim. They're drowned, the both of them.
5: Yeah, I should have had more sense than to let them have the boat. A couple of city kids like that.
0: Now, Jim, don't blame yourself. This water's treacherous. Look where the bottom of the canoe stove in. They must have hit a rock and gone right over.
5: Yeah, neither one of them could swim. They told me that. Oh, this is an awful thing to happen.
0: Hey, did you wire the sheriff?
5: Yeah. I will as soon as we get back. Come on, let's keep on going downstream. We've got to find them.
0: Yeah, that's right. Hey, what's that?
1: What?
0: You hear it?
5: Oh, that. You mean that fiddle playing?
0: Oh, I know. That's old man Boyd. Lives a couple of miles up through the valley. At least I think he does. I've never been up there, though. Hey, the wind makes it sound as if that fiddle's right here.
5: Yeah.
0: Well, how about going up and talking to him? Maybe he saw him.
5: No. He's way off in the woods. He wouldn't see him.
0: Well, anyway, let's talk to him.
5: I tell you, it's no use, Fred. They're drowned, and that's the end of it. Downstream, that's where we'll find their bodies.
0: At least let's go talk to him.
5: Why waste the time?
0: Well, they might have wandered off.
5: Oh, don't be a fool. Look at the canoe.
0: Well, at least let's go talk to the guy.
5: It's a couple of miles over there.
0: I'll tell you what, we'll flip for it.
5: Huh?
0: Heads, we'll go up there. Tails, we'll go downstream.
5: Okay. You got a coin?
0: Yeah. Yeah, here. You flip.
5: Okay. There.
0: What is it?
5: Ha-ha. Tails. Well, we save a 2-mile walk.
3: Ed, you've got to tell me, is it heads?
1: Patience, my dear daughter. You must have patience. Oh, Laura's waking up. Yes, open your eyes, Laura.
3: What?
1: You fainted? Yes, my dear, you fainted. Help her to her feet, Dottie. Help her to her feet.
3: Come on, Laura. Oh.
1: Now then, we're all together again once more now, aren't we? You're feeling quite well, aren't you, my dear?
3: What?
1: What was Chance's verdict? Oh, don't worry. It's all quite well.
3: I live.
1: Oh, no, the coin is still inside my hand. I waited for you.
3: Oh.
1: I knew you'd like it better that way.
3: Stop torturing me. Tell me, is it heads? Is it head?
6: Tell us, please, tell us.
1: Now, you've made me quite angry. I told you not to shout at me. Very angry, yes, indeed.
3: Mister, tell us.
1: All right. My fingers cramped a little bit from holding them closed so tightly, but now we'll see. Well, interesting indeed.
3: Which one is it? Which one?
1: Remember, I promised one of you the happiness of being my own dear bride.
3: Yes. Which one?
1: And remember, I promised the other one would have extinction, quick and sudden.
3: Which one?
1: No. Let me ask, which one of you chose tails?
3: I did.
5: Then die!
1: Oh, no need for tears for her, my dear. She died quite gently. No, enough of tears. For since she's dead, it's you who will be my bride.
3: No! I won't!
1: There is no choice. Chance was the chooser and you the winner. I'm a man who always goes by chance. Now get up to your feet. This one is death's bride.
3: No!
1: You make it all quite difficult, you do. Why do you persist in making me angry? Chance, all is chance. You'll be my bride. We'll be quite happy in my homeland when we get there. We'll pack, get to the seashore. No. First, I'll play for you. I play so well now, don't I? Softly. Doesn't the music creep inside of you like long, thin snakes? Oh, what a lonely man I was. Strange thoughts twisting in my head and no one to tell them to. But now I have someone. My thoughts, your thoughts. Yes, your thoughts. And I'll watch the snakes twist in your brain.
3: I can't stand it anymore!
1: Now you've made me very angry. I won't play for you again. I won't. And crying loudly, too, when there's no reason. The marriage will be quite legal on shipboard.
3: Shipboard.
1: I told you, must hurry. The rendezvous. I've been waiting for months. If we miss this, there'll be no more, and I must get back. And that reminds me, there's something I must tell you. Yes, tell you, because I try to be a fair and gentle man. Come, over by the fire. Come, I say. There. Just light enough. Now come into my arms.
2: No.
1: Into my arms, I tell you. There. Close to me. My little bride-to-be. Yes, I shall tell you everything. I suppose you wonder why a man of all my talents and education hides away in this forsaken place for all these months. Well, you shall know the reason. Look at me. Look. Closely. You see, my dear, I had a little accident. I haven't got a face.
5: Hey, Fred.
0: Yeah?
5: There's something I want to tell you.
0: Yeah, I know. Shouldn't let him have that canoe.
5: No, it ain't that fella. It's the coin we flipped a little while ago.
0: Well?
5: I gypped you, Fred.
0: How?
5: Well, it wasn't tails, it was heads. You won. It's been kind of bothering me, Fred. Come on. Let's go back upstream and talk to old man Boyd, the way you said, huh?
6: Mr. Obler.
7: All right. I want to say something very quickly to the radio audience. Ladies and gentlemen, believe me, the story you just heard was just a story intended purely for amazement and amusement. The young ladies were purely fictional characters, and the villain existed only for the brief space of the 29 minutes during which you listened to the play. So stop breathing hard, permit your blood pressure to follow its normal, healthy rate, and as soon as Frank Martin tells you about a certain matter, I'll be back to tell you about the fast one.
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7: Well, it's a mystery story. 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But that story is next week.
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Out of the past, phantoms of a world gone by, speak again the immortal tale, The Shadow.

0: It is in the hot lands that the sun burns. All sensible folk stay within doors. Windows and shutters are closed the whole day. And it looks as though the houses in the city sleep. But in the evening, the town comes to life. It is lively up and down the streets. And to visitors from Northlands, like Kurt Van Anders and Peter Vroom, watching from their balconies, the Orient is a wonderful spectacle.
1: Kurt, come in off the balcony.
2: All right, Peter.
1: Sit down.
2: Oh, but the fun's just starting outside.
1: Sit down, my boy. I want to talk to you.
2: Well, if you're going to take that tone. All right.
1: Tell me, who am I?
2: Who are you?
1: Mm-hmm.
2: Oh, it's to be a catechism, is it? Very well. You are the Honorable Peter Vroom, tutor extraordinary to Baron Kurt Van Anders.
1: And who is the Baron Kurt Van Anders?
2: Why, I am.
1: And you must not take amiss what I say to you now. For I speak not as friend to friend, but as teacher to pupil.
2: Oh, so that's why my father sent you after me.
1: Baron Van Anders, you were promised a year of travel alone for the purpose of completing your education, broadening your viewpoint, and acquiring the degree of sophistication requisite in our Danish society.
2: I won't go home. I've only had 6 months.
1: Which you have spent idling in this unwholesome city. Baron, your father is not pleased with us. Consequently, I bring orders that you're to return home at once.
2: Are you finished, mein Herr?
1: I am finished.
2: Well, then let us speak as friends again. Peter, I can't come home.
1: Why on earth not?
2: Because of that voice.
1: What voice?
2: Don't you hear it? Listen. A woman singing. She sings every night at this hour in the house across the street. Oh, she has a lovely voice. An exquisite voice.
1: Good. This does not make sense.
2: Well, not to you, Peter, because you are old, but I am young. And I am caught on the threads of that lovely voice like a fish in a net. And I will not leave until I've seen her.
1: Then look. Step to the balcony and look into her window.
2: I've tried. I can never see her. Oh, Peter, my friend, she has a lovely voice. A magic voice. It's like our northern stars that fill the heart with unquenchable yearning. I would give anything to see her. Stop now.
1: It's just as well. Now come to bed, my boy, and forget this romantic nonsense. We've packing to do in the morning. We must leave for Denmark before nightfall.
2: Well, if those are my grim old father's orders, I suppose I'll have to. But it's hard to leave this mystery behind. Oh, if I could only see her just once.
1: Why not let your shadow see her?
2: Oh, don't play the fool with me, Peter.
1: I assure you I'm not. Have you forgotten the old Danish belief that what your shadow sees by day is what you dream by night?
2: Well, that's right. I had forgotten.
1: Here, stand here. That's it. See? The lamp hurls your shadow across the street into that room. Turn your head a little.
2: Right.
1: Your shadow must look around the room. It will see her. And tonight, you will see her face in your dreams.
2: Peter! Peter, I... Oh!
1: Kurt! In the name of heaven, Kurt! What is it?
2: Oh, you have eyes, man. Look! My shadow is gone.
1: Impossible.
2: Well, then where is it? Tell me. Point it out to me. Peter, turn up that lamp. There, now. Now, where is my shadow? Step aside, Peter. Let there be no mistake about this.
1: All right, my boy. You'll see. It's all imagination.
2: Now, then. Look. Well?
1: I don't know what to say.
2: Peter Vroom, tutor to the Baron Van Anders, master of arts, doctor of philosophy. Out of the depths of your scholarship, explain.
1: I cannot.
2: Well, then so much for science and philosophy. Then I'll tell you where my shadow is. It's across the street in a white house with emerald shutters, held by a harpy who sings with all the guile of a spider. And as to her web I go now, what I have I keep. And I want my shadow back. I want my shadow back. Open up in there. Open up! You thieves! Harpy spiders! Open up, you shadow stealers! Open! Open this door! Open this door, thieves. It is Baron Von Anders calling you to account. This is no sheep to be slaughtered in silence and safety. Open up!
3: Yes?
2: You. You're the woman who sings. You're the woman who stole my shadow.
3: Yes, my friend, I am. Come, let us go inside. This way, Baron.
2: Who are you? What kind of a house is this?
3: I am called the Grey Spinner. And this house is the House of Tapestries. Sit down, Baron.
2: I don't think I understand.
3: Not many do, Baron Von Anders.
2: What do you do here?
3: We spin, my friend. I and my two sisters. We spin lives from gray threads. Small gray threads. The web your shadow was made of.
2: My shadow?
3: You have come to claim it. I know. You are too late. We have already woven your shadow.
2: You have what?
3: It is an art we practice. To take the thin gray shadows and spin them into living, breathing beings. A fine, exquisite art, my dear Baron. But we are expert artists. There are thousands of our shadow people walking your earth, born of no woman, owing their lives to us.
2: I don't believe you.
3: But it is true, my friend. Half the people in this world, half the people you see, half your friends are mere living shadows, spun gray shadows woven by us, the three gray spinners.
2: I want my shadow back. You have no right.
3: You cannot have your shadow, my friend. He is a free man. You cannot control him. But beware, Baron, beware, for your end and your shadow's end will be the same. The same end at the same time, Baron.
0: Far northern countries, the little sun that is seen gives forth a pale, watery light that shows hardly any shadows at all. One does not notice shadows in the Northlands. One would not notice a man who had no shadow. But a man without a shadow doesn't realize this. He believes all eyes spy out his secret, and like a harried beast, lurks in darkness, nursing his fears.
4: Kurt! Kurt! Hang it, it's pitch dark in here. But I'll swear this is the place. I know it was him I followed. I know he came into this apartment. Kurt!
2: Oh, all right, Peter. I might as well give in. You found me.
4: Kurt, then it was you.
2: Yes, it was me. One moment, I've got my tinderbox here. I'll light a candle. I don't usually keep a light going. Naturally, you understand why. There we are.
4: Kurt, you fool, you fool.
2: All right, Peter, you found me. Now, don't lecture me.
4: But to come home with me and then give me the slip right here in Königsberg to hide for a year, a whole year, and in a hovel like this, my boy, you're insane.
2: You know I'm not, Peter. A man without a shadow doesn't expose himself.
4: But what have you been doing for a year?
2: Looking for a gray lady, a gray spinner, a lady who perhaps might spin me a new shadow.
4: Shadow, shadow, it's warped your mind. Oh, my boy, how could you do this to me and to your father?
2: How is it with you, Peter?
4: How can you ask? You must know. I've been dismissed by your father for losing you. My reputation blasted, my career, my life ended. I've spent a year searching for you. Searching and hoping.
2: That's really very funny, Peter. I've been looking for a shadow without a man, and you for a man without a shadow.
4: But now that I've found you, all will be well again. You'll come with me to your father. I shall be reinstated. We'll make up a story about tropical fever, eh? Loss of mind. All will be well again. You'll
2: No, see. Peter.
4: You mean you want a different excuse for vanishing?
2: I mean I'm not going back.
4: Not going back?
2: How can I? How can a man without a shadow ever dare appear anywhere? You know how they stoned me in the streets of that city? You remember how we were attacked at every stop on the way home? Wherever I showed myself.
4: But this is home. You're safe here, Kurt.
2: A man without a shadow is safe nowhere. I will not leave this place except at night. And I will not go to my father's house.
4: I'm going to tell your father where you are. I'm going to tell him why you're here. That you're insane. I'm going to
2: tell him nothing.
4: What? No!
2: You blind, blundering fool! You'd sell me for a fine, fat job, eh?
4: No good. No, in heaven's name.
2: Listen to me, fool. Listen. Listen while you can still hear. I've nothing left. Money, friends, clothes, even Shadow. But two hands and courage I have. And with them I fight for what I want. Always. There's the door. Someone there. Peter's body. I got to hide it, but where?
5: Pardon. I took the liberty. You are Baron Kurt von Anders? Pardon again. I did not see you had company. But you are Baron von Anders.
2: Yes,
5: that man is dead? Yes?
2: Yes.
5: You have just strangled him, Baron, eh? I see the white finger marks on the throat turning red. He died quite recently, hmm?
2: Yes.
5: That is very funny. While I entered, his life fled.
2: Who are you?
5: It is as I expected. You do not recognize me, Baron.
2: No. You're not of the police.
5: No. It is not my business that you are a murderer.
2: Then who are you?
5: Oh, come now. Can you not guess? I've been an old friend of yours for 20 years. We grew up together, my dear Baron. And yet, you do not recognize me.
2: In heaven's name, who are you?
5: I am your shadow.

0: They tell a tale in the far northern countries where this story takes place, that once a man standing before a mirror slipped and fell through the glass, and so met himself in the flesh, face to face. Whereupon he screamed in terror, because the face he saw was so ugly. No, it is not pleasant anywhere to meet and speak with a part of yourself, especially if that part be your shadow.
1: You are surprised, my dear Baron, eh? What did you expect? Sooner or later, your shadow had to return, eh?
2: This is impossible. I don't believe it. You are flesh and blood, alive.
1: Ah, yes. The Grey Women spin well on their looms. Yes, I'm alive. Flesh and blood. Well woven, so to speak.
2: And you are no longer a shadow. My shadow.
1: I am nobody's shadow. I am a prince. A prince of Samarkand.
2: A prince?
1: Not by heredity, you understand, but by something better. A prince by conquest, dear Baron. Ah, yes. I've had many adventures during this year. I will tell them to you someday.
2: What brings you north to Denmark?
1: It's a strange mission, my friend, and I shall ask your advice, but later. Now, what about yourself? It isn't that wise to murder, you know. They hang murderers. What are you to do?
2: I must escape somehow.
1: Escape, yes, very good. You have money still? You'll pardon me, I can't help asking. These chambers so very poor and ugly.
2: No, I have no money. I have nothing left since I lost you.
1: I will help you escape if you will render me a very small service in return.
2: What service?
1: I have come north on an import takes me to the court of Maria, Countess of Heligo. You know the name. The lands are in Finland?
2: No.
1: Strange, Baron. Your own family is powerful in Denmark. Your acquaintance is large in the northern country.
2: I've never heard of her. She's some imposter, some deceiver. There is no Countess Maria of Heligo.
1: Then we shall see. But for now, my predicament is this. You see, I have no shadow.
2: No shadow?
1: But how could I? The Grey Ladies weave well, but even they cannot spin a shadow for a shadow.
2: True.
1: And so, I will help you escape if you will... Oh, no, this is embarrassing. How can I ask it of
2: you? Ask what you will. I am a desperate man by this killing.
1: Then, will you come away with me to Finland? I will protect you... Feed you, clothe you, and ask only a small thing in return.
2: What thing?
1: That you be my shadow.
2: Prince of Samarkand, this is the final irony of the Grey Spinner. So the shadow shall be the master, and the master the shadow.
1: But you must remember, my friend, it is you who are the shadow. Let me trouble you to remember that. Lest I remember to mention a certain killing to the guards of Denmark.
2: No, you would not.
1: But you believe I would, eh? And you are right. One does not become Prince of Samarkand through squeamishness. It would be wise to keep that in mind.
2: I will remember. Only answer me one question in return. Why did you save me from death when I am the one person who can betray your secret? Why?
1: It was mercy, my shadow.
2: No, it was something else.
1: It was mercy.
3: Enter, Prince, and welcome to Heligo.
1: My companion will wait outside.
4: Very well.
3: I am pleased to greet you after these many months of letters, Prince.
1: My dear Countess Maria, I have been looking forward to this meeting ever since we reached our delightful agreement. I can only say the beauty of your letters has been but a pale reflection of your own charm.
3: Not so fast, my friend. You must answer one question for me.
1: Yes?
3: Why do you not cast a shadow?
1: We of the far south are sorcerers. I've had my shadow trimmed up into a man. You saw him just outside the door.
3: This is most unusual, Prince of Magic.
1: And it is really a delightful joke. For my shadow is so proud of passing himself off as a man that if he is to be kept in a proper humor, he must be treated quite like a man.
3: I like that. I have met many princes, but... You are the first ever to be original about your shadow. Yes, think I shall like you more and more, Prince of Samarkand. Prince of Magicians.
1: Then I shall hope more, Your Grace.
3: Do not waste too many moments in hoping. It will be a good marriage, my friend. A splendid matching of North and South.
1: Ah, dear lady.
3: No. Now, go first to your suite. You are wearied with much traveling. There will be a banquet tonight. Go. You must rest. You and your man-shadow. In 2 hours, my friend.
1: In 2 hours.
2: Well, is your business finished? Can we leave now?
1: Listen, my good friend. You will listen closely, eh? I have now become as happy and mighty as anyone can be. I will therefore do something particular for you.
2: What? You can give me back my shadow?
1: You shall always live with me in the palace. Drive with me in the royal carriage. Have 10,000 gold pieces a year. Then you must submit to be called shadow by all and everyone.
2: No.
1: You must not say you have ever been a man. And once a year, when I sit on the balcony in the sunshine, you must lie at my feet as a shadow should do.
2: Never. You ask too high a price for your blood money.
1: I must tell you, I'm going to marry the countess.
2: No. This is not right. I will not have it. And I will not do it. You will deceive the whole country and the countess, too. All right, I will tell everything. That I am a man and that you are my shadow.
1: Fool! Who would believe you? Be reasonable or I will call the guard.
2: Get out of the way. I'm going to the countess.
1: You are a fool. A man with a price on your head. You cannot...
2: Get out of the way.
3: Prince.
1: Your Grace.
3: You're trembling. Has something happened? What was that noise?
2: Countess,
1: I have lived to see the most cruel thing that anyone could see. What a pity. His poor shadow brain could not bear the strain.
3: What is it? What are you saying?
1: My shadow has turned mad. He thinks he is a man, and I am his shadow.
3: Poor shadow.
2: No,
1: afraid
2: listen.
1: He will never recover. I shall have to keep him confined forever. Guard, take him to his room and chain him.
2: No.
3: That was not just of you, Prince of Magicians, to take a common shadow and work your enchantments on him. Small wonder he's gone mad.
1: Perhaps.
3: You must never play these tricks again. Now, I think it would be a real act of charity to deliver your shadow of the little illusory life he has.
1: No.
3: Yes. When I think the matter over, I'm convinced it will be necessary to do away with him quietly.
1: No, you must not. I forbid it.
3: No man forbids me anything in my own court, my friend. We will talk of it by and by at the banquet. But rest assured, your shadow must die. Your shadow, Prince, must die. As you all see, at my right sits the noble Prince of Samarkand, noble cousin from the far south who has journeyed many thousands of leagues to our court.
1: Your Grace.
3: One moment, my dear.
1: I must speak to you. I've not had the chance all evening. I must speak about my shadow.
3: He will be taken care of, I promise.
1: No.
3: To some of you, the purpose of this visit is a mystery. To a few others, it is perhaps known. Now I shall make the truth known to all.
1: Cousin, listen to me, I beg you.
3: What is it?
1: You must not harm my shadow.
3: He will not be harmed, my dear. I have promised his little life will be taken. Nothing more. No torture. No pain.
1: But you cannot take his life.
3: Cannot in my own castle, Prince. No. It is a lesson you must learn for the future. At this moment, they will be bringing the headsman to his cell.
1: I beg you, no. I beg you. Great heaven. I can feel the fingers of death chilling my heart even now.
3: You are oversensitive. We must harden you a little with our northern frost.
1: Creeps to my throat. Can you do nothing to save me? Stop the death. I beg you.
3: Prince.
1: I did not tell him. I did not dare lay my life in his hands. The gray spinner, she told me. When he dies, so must I die. How else should it be between master and shadow? My life linked to his, and now...
3: He is gone. In the twinkling of an eye, gone. Prince of Samarkand, Prince of Magicians. Nothing remains but an empty sack of clothes. Oh, it's over. The game is played and finished. Away, shadows, all of you. The play is ended. The man is dead and his shadow, too. This shadow castle will vanish and we must part and go our ways. Have our little jest now. And we shall chuckle over it for a time. Three gray spinners will have a jest to while away the weary immortal years. Until the time comes to joke and laugh once more.
0: It is hot in the Southlands and cold in the north. The east winds blow chill, and the west winds sweet and soft. But north and south, east and west, the gray spinners weave the tapestry of some men's lives. Perhaps your own.

From the time-worn pages of the past, we have brought you the immortal tale, The Shadow.

0: Inside every Cape plum, there's a nice clean stone asking to be let out. There's a very sweet sound to Cape plums when you have them for afters.
1: I'm crunching my polo, dear Liza, dear Liza. I'm crunching my polo, dear Liza, crunching.
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1: I can't. 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
4: Ride with Britt Reed in the thrilling adventure, What Price Glamour? The Michael Axford walked importantly across the city room. He knew that the city editor was in a bad mood when Gunnigan slammed down his phone.
5: Hang up on me. Well, what do you want, Axford?
6: Gunnigan, Reed wants to know about the Nancy Todd story.
5: Nancy Todd?
6: She's the dame that went out on a special assignment.
5: You're telling me? Tell Reed that I'm still waiting for that special article. Tell him the dame hung up on me when I asked him about it. Tell him the private office went to a head. Tell... Oh, never mind. Come with me. I'll tell Nancy Todd a few things. Hang up on me, will she?
7: Hello, Axford.
8: Hiya, Miss Todd.
5: Well, Miss Todd, it was very nice of you to take the trouble to come back and report to the office and all.
7: Oh, save it, Mr. Gunnigan. Go on and pan me, but I... Well, I saw things.
5: You saw things. Now, isn't that just pizza?
8: Where'd you go?
5: You keep on it.
8: But you said...
5: Shut up. So, you saw things, did you? Well, the Sentinel can't print impressions from your mind if you have one. We've got to have words. Maybe you didn't understand, Miss Todd. This is a newspaper. We print words, words, words. And we pay good cash for people to write those words.
7: Well, why didn't you tell me the sort of thing to look for when I went to that Lundquist place?
5: What are you talking about?
7: Why didn't you let me get set for what I was going to see?
5: Huh?
7: No, you wouldn't tell me. Just let me go there thinking it was a routine assignment and get shocked so dizzy that I haven't been able to see straight since.
5: Hold everything. What went on?
8: You mean that you saw something?
7: Oh, you'll get your story, Gunnigan. But it's not one that I can whip off the cuff.
5: Girlie, you must have seen something. You got something at the Lundquist joint.
7: Ha, ha, ha. Mister, I hit the jackpot.
5: Give me that phone.
7: You're going to get all you ask for.
5: Hold on, Nancy, wait a minute. Give me Reed's office. I'll tell Britt Reed. Maybe he'll want to hear what you've got to say. Maybe he'll want it covered from a special angle. Hello, Casey. Let me have the boss.
7: What do you mean, special angle?
5: You've heard of the Levison bill?
7: No.
5: Wait. Hello, Reed? Say, Todd's got stuff. Okay to bring her in? Thanks. Come on.
7: Mr. Reed's office?
5: You ought to tell him what you saw happen.
8: I'd get the door.
7: What's this Levison bill you mentioned?
5: The bill is up before the state legislature. Calls for stricter regulation of beauty parlors.
8: They call them cosmeticians.
7: Oh.
5: The boss has put the Sentinel behind the bill.
8: Here we are.
5: Oh, Miss Case, Reed's expecting us.
7: I know. Go right in, Gunnigan.
5: You wait here a minute, Miss Thornton.
7: Very well. Hold it, Axford.
5: I was just going into Reed's office with Gunnigan.
7: Yeah, I know.
5: There's something in the wind.
7: There's a stack of newspapers on your desk. Now go through them and clip everything pertaining to beauty parlors.
5: But I was just...
7: Orders, Michael.
5: Now see here, Casey. I'm a reporter. What's more, you ain't want to give me orders.
7: Mr. Reed's instructions, Michael.
5: Oh. Well, why didn't you say so?
7: How are you, Nancy?
9: Well, I guess I'll survive.
7: I hear you struck pay dirt.
9: Yeah, I went to one of those Lundquist places.
7: I know you did. Lundquist is a ringleader in the fight to defeat the Levinson bill.
9: Uh-huh.
7: Now, if that bill goes through, Lundquist will be washed up.
9: He should be the termite.
7: Yes, Mr. Reed?
10: Miss Todd.
9: Oh, that's me. I'm on my way.
7: You'd better get at these papers, Axford, and stop gaping.
10: Take a chair, Miss Todd. Which one of the Lundquist places did you visit?
9: The big one, where they had the store in front.
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9: Yes, they sell Lundquist beauty creams and...
11: can hear my name.
9: Beauty creams and lotions, hair dyes, tonics, and all that sort of stuff.
10: Oh, yes. Go on, Miss Todd.
9: Well, the girls around the place look like showgirls or something.
10: Well, probably were.
5: Lundquist pays stiff salaries for the girls. They're his best advertising.
10: Go on.
9: Well, when I went in, one of them started to put the pressure on me right off the bat. Tried to sell me a complete course of beauty treatment, exercises, and everything else. I told her I was interested only in a shampoo and finger wave.
5: Even that was taking a risk.
10: You should have been warned.
5: I told her to be careful.
9: Well, I had to have some reason for staying around to look the place over. I figured that I'd rather have them damage my hair than my face. My hair would grow out again.
10: Well, what happened?
9: Well, I went into one of the booths and just got settled in the chair when I heard a girl talking to the receptionist. The girl sounded a little panicky and kind of hysterical. I could hear everything. Where's the manager of this place?
12: Well, he's out right now. Is there anything I can do?
9: Oh, no, don't tell me he's out. I must see him.
12: In what connection?
9: It's none of your business.
12: I'm sorry, but Mr. Monroe's not in.
9: Then I'll wait. I'll wait right here until he comes in. When'll he be here?
12: Oh, I'm not sure. In fact, I think he's out of the city.
9: You're lying to me. I know you are.
12: Don't call me a liar, dearie.
9: Oh, I'm sorry. Please tell me when I can see Mr. Monroe.
12: I'll leave your name and I'll have him call
9: you. Oh, he won't call me.
10: Bessie, if that girl and...
9: You are here.
10: Hmm?
9: You lied to me. You said Monroe was out.
12: Uh-huh.
9: I'm here to see you, Mr. Monroe.
10: Miss Bessie, who is this girl?
12: I don't know. She's kept that veil over her face.
9: You're the one that recommended the course of treatment. You're the one that guaranteed to take the freckles off my face.
10: Now, wait a minute, young lady.
9: You sold me that lotion. You guaranteed
10: it. Now, calm down.
9: Calm down. With my whole career ruined. I was a model, a professional model. And now look at me. You'll see why I wear this veil. Look what's beneath it. Good. All of you, take a look.
10: No, just a moment. We'll take care of
9: you. You'll take care of me.
10: Calm yourself.
9: You've already taken care of me. For Keith, I've been to a specialist. My skin is covered with scar tissue. That's how you took care of me. I'm ruined. Now I'm here to take care of you.
5: Again.
10: Look out. Look out with that gun.
9: Not for you, Monroe. I'm just one of hundreds of people you hurt. I'm one that's going to get even. You may beat a lawsuit. Try and beat a bullet.
5: Oh!
9: Let me go.
10: I've got her. Get some help. Oh, please.
9: I'll kill you. I will.
10: Try to shoot me.
9: I'll kill you.
10: You go where you belong.
9: I got the girl's name and address before the police came and took her away. Then I got out. I was ill. Oh, that poor girl's face. And I suppose she'll be fined or jailed for packing a gun, too.
5: She could be a witness against that Lundquist doctor.
10: Get hold of her gun again. What's her name, Miss Todd?
9: Here it is. I got it from one of the girls there. Kitty Smith. She's living in a rooming house on 10th Avenue.
10: Gunnigan, this will give us some real ammunition to fight in favor of the Levinson Bill.
5: Yeah.
9: Well, just what will this Levinson Bill accomplish?
10: It will call for a rigid state inspection and examination of everything sold as beauty aids. People will be told frankly what some creams and lotions may do to their skins. There are a lot of other points. So-called beauticians will have to be qualified.
5: And it's about time.
9: After seeing that poor girl's face...
10: Get hold of Kitty Smith Gunnigan. Get her down here. I want her own story.
5: Yeah.
9: But is there any question about this Levinson Bill being passed?
10: There certainly is. Lundquist is leading a fight against it. And he has a lot of this kind with him. The bill would put them out of business. Their lobbyists are at work right now in the state capitol.
5: Come on, Todd. We'll find Kitty Smith.
10: Haven't they located Kitty Smith yet?
9: No, sir.
10: Why not? They've been hunting 24 hours.
5: I checked with the cops.
10: Find Kitty Smith. What about Lundquist?
9: He's not talking.
10: What's the matter with everyone? Where's Kitty Smith? Two days and still no sign of her.
5: We've been every place.
9: No one knows a thing.
10: Find Kitty Smith. a week.
11: No sign of Kitty Smith.
10: She's the keynote of our story. Get private detectives on the job.
13: Reed, if it's detectives you want...
10: I said detectives.

0: article in the Daily Sentinel, Mr. Lundquist.
1: Yes, Monroe, I saw it.
0: The paper seems to be making an intensive search for that Smith girl.
1: You're the store manager. Took care of things, didn't you?
0: Yes,
1: and don't bother me with details.
0: I came here to tell you that we'll have to raise Bess Laverne's pay.
1: And why?
0: She was in the shop when the Smith girl started all the trouble.
1: Well, nothing.
0: She followed the thing right through. She knows your lawyer got to the judge, paid a fine, and had Kitty Smith released. And she knows you took the girl to Doc Ravenall's private sanatorium.
1: How did she know that?
0: Bess gets around. She's no fool.
1: I'd like to...
0: I know. I'd like to get rid of her, too.
1: Too sharp.
0: She also knows that you've got Kitty Smith to sign a release, under the impression that the treatment she was going to get at Ravenall's place would give her a new skin. Now, I can keep Bess satisfied for a while. A little raise.
1: All right. That's all that's necessary, then. As soon as this bill is turned down by the Senate, we needn't worry anymore. Right now, though, we've got to see that the girl's kept out of circulation.
0: The Sentinel would give a lot to get her story.
1: Don't I know it.
0: Her story might be all that's needed to put the Levinson bill through.
1: Doc Ravenall has plenty of stock in our chain. You better call on him. Tell him to be sure no one knows Kitty Smith's at his place. Keep her there as a mental case, and if necessary, use a straitjacket and a padded cell. You won't have any trouble. Girl has no family.
0: I'll tell him.
1: The Levinson bill will ruin us. We can't let it pass. Defeat it, no matter what it costs.
2: No matter what it costs, they'll do anything and everything to block the Levinson bill. If we could find Kitty Smith, we'd get a story that would jam that bill through in spite of what all the lobbyists could do.
3: But, Reedus, I've been saying for the past 10 days, we...
2: I know, expert. We can't find Kitty Smith.
4: So what next? Should I go ahead and write my story?
2: No, it won't mean a thing without the girl to back it.
4: I've pooled all available information, Mr. Reed. After the attempted shooting, Miss Smith was taken into custody. Someone unknown paid a fine, and she was released. She left police headquarters, heavily veiled, got into a cab, and that's the last anyone has seen of her.
2: Axford, did you check the cab drivers?
3: Leach, have you got any idea of how many of them there are in this town?
2: Did you check with them?
3: Holy crow, I'm still checking, but so far I got nothing.
2: Who paid the girl's fine?
4: An attorney named Rodney Ridge. Gunnigan talked to him. He refuses to name the client who provided the money to pay the fine.
2: Rodney Ridge, eh?
3: His record ain't bad.
2: Well, we'll have to cross our fingers, Axford, and hope that you find that cab driver before it's too late. This is the last day. The Levinson bill comes up tomorrow.
3: Oh, golly. To find one cab driver in the whole city. I'd be lucky if the guy remembers her at all, to say nothing of remembering where he took her.
2: I'm counting on you, Axford.
4: And so am I. Here I sit with a story of the year, and I can't do a darn thing about it until you find the cab driver. Oh, gosh.

0: In his apartment, Griff Reed told his faithful valet, Cato, about the girl who disappeared after attempting to shoot the manager of a Lundquist beauty salon. Cato was the only living person who knew that Griff Reed and the Green Hornet were the same individual.
1: The only way, Cato, is to make use of the role of the Green Hornet.
2: But how you do that, Mr. Griff?
1: One of three people is going to give me the information I want.
2: Yes?
1: I'm sure Monroe knows where to find the girl. Lundquist probably knows. There's also a lawyer named Rodney Ridge. And I think he's our best bet.
2: Well, you think he might talk?
1: I'm not sure that we can make him tell who paid Kitty Smith's fine or where she went. But we can check up on one point by going to his office.
2: What is that?
1: I want to go through his files and find out whether or not Lundquist or Monroe are listed among his clients.
2: Will you need Hornet disguise for that?
1: I'm going as the Green Hornet because if we find the name of Lundquist or Monroe, we're going other places after we leave.

0: The car was left in the dark alley near the lawyer's office. A few moments later, Britt and Cato were in the office examining the files. This took some time.
1: Well, the last one, Cato. If we don't find something in this file, we're through.
2: Yes, Mr. Britt.
1: Here's another group of L's. These may be special clients. Let's see now. Luke, Omri, Lundell, Lundquist. Here we are.
2: Is it the right one?
1: Yes. Lundquist retained Rodney Ritz to get the Smith girl out of jail. That means we're on the right track. Come on, Cato. We're calling on Rodney Ridge.
0: While Cato guided the Black Beauty through dark side streets toward the home of the attorney, Britt Reed replaced his mask with dark glasses and a false mustache. From a compartment, he drew out an old cap and a cheap topcoat. With his identity effectively concealed, he was ready to meet Rodney Ridge.
3: See me at my office. I don't receive clients at home.
4: Didn't I tell you to call me Smith? Doesn't that name mean anything to you, Ridge?
3: You paid a fine for a girl named Smith.
4: Ooh. She's disappeared. It looks to me like an abduction. And if you don't want to be involved in a mess, you'd better tell me where to find her. Maybe you can hold out on police and report it, but...
3: Professional ethics.
4: You're not talking to cops. You're talking to a guy named Smith. Remember?
3: Is the girl a relative or a sister?
4: What do you think? Where is she?
3: She left town.
4: Okay. That's the best you'll do.
3: What are you going to do?
4: Call the police. What do you suppose?
3: But you have no
4: reason. Come back.
3: Damn that.
4: You were the last one to see her, Ridge. I'm not going to waste time questioning you. Let the law do that. That's what the law's for.
3: Now, wait a minute.
4: Wait for what?
3: I put that phone down. I can't talk while you're calling the police.
4: I won't talk. It'll be far better to lodge my complaint in person. Just who was your client when you paid Kitty's fine?
3: I'm not at liberty to say.
4: Very well, Rich. Have it your way. From now on, you can talk to the police.
1: Just a minute now, Cato. 2-1, he makes a phone call. I open door a bit. He's calling someone, just as we thought.
3: That's you, Lewis. This is Ridge. The brother of Kitty Smith is on his way to the police.
5: Brother? Where did he come from?
3: I don't know, but he might make trouble for me. You've got to do something.
5: I'll stop. Everything is under control.
3: But it isn't. I don't know what you've done with the girl. I can't tell the police a thing, but they won't believe that. They think I'm shitting you.
5: Now, wait a minute, Ridge. I'll tell you where the girl is. You can stall the police for a couple of days. Levinsonville comes up tomorrow afternoon. As long as we keep the girl until the day after tomorrow, there's not a thing to worry about.
3: Where is she?
5: She's simply being held in Dr. Ravenol's sanatorium for treatment.
3: Started with the insane.
5: I have her signed release, you see. She thinks she's going to be treated for her scars. She can't make any charges. Now stop worrying about it, Ridge.
3: Well, I'm glad she's alive and in comparatively safe hands. Goodbye. You.
4: Back again.
3: You said you were going.
4: I waited around.
3: What? Then you heard.
4: I heard you calling Lundquist.
3: Eavesdropping. Well, Mr. Smith, let me tell you that anything overheard in that way cannot be used as evidence.
4: I'm not interested in legal evidence, Ridge.
3: But
4: this gun's the answer to a lot of things. What's more, my name's not Smith.
3: Not Smith.
4: Lundquist told you where that girl was held.
3: But that is...
4: Come on, where is she?
3: I don't...
4: Speak up or you'll never get the chance to speak again. I'm not fooling, Ridge.

0: think I am. Take a look at this emblem and see who called himself Mr. Smith.
1: What's that?
0: Take a look.
1: The Hornet.
0: Right.
1: Green Hornet without a mask.
0: But effectively disguised. Now talk.
1: No. Now Lundquist...
0: Lundquist won't do a thing. He's going to have more trouble than he can handle. Where is Kitty Smith?
1: Why do you want to know?
0: Where is she?
1: Where is she?
2: Stop that. Talk. Let go.
1: I'll talk.
2: You're breaking my arm.
0: Name the place.
2: Ravenel's. Dr. Ravenel's.
0: That's better.
1: What's it to you?
0: I need some cash to send her. $5,000, Mr. Ridge. Just enough to pay for her treatments at a famous clinic in the Midwest.
1: $5,000?
0: Just twice what Lundquist paid you.
1: How do you know what he paid me?
0: Come on, I'm in a hurry. Get the money.
1: No, I...
0: Must we start arguing all over again?
1: $5,000?
0: You keep cash on hand in case you need it for bail after your office is closed. Now dig it out.
1: This is robbery. Armed robbery.
0: Tell it to the police. Come on, now, get out!
1: Can't take much, carry on.
2: I'll get the cash. It's in my desk.
0: Right, hurry up. I have a lot to do. How much more have you there?
1: None of your business.
0: You keep quite a sum here, don't you?
1: Now get away from me.
0: I think the girl should be given something for her suffering. I'll take all that's there. You can make Lundquist repay you.
1: No, I've
0: heard enough from you, Ridge.
1: That's something. Take it.
0: That gas will hold you for a while. Only thing I regret is that this isn't Lundquist instead of Ridge. Come on in, kiddo. You have the hypodermic?
3: Yes. Thank you.
0: Give him a shot, so he'll be sure to get 8 hours of sleep.
3: Yes, sir. There.
0: Now let's get out of here. We're not through. Kitty Smith is still in that sanatorium. I'll take the wheel. Get in, kiddo.

0: I'm late. Casey, I'm all in. And I've dropped on my job.
1: Oh, Michael, you do look worn out.
0: All right. All night I've been speaking to cab drivers. And by God, it ain't the one in town that's seen this dame with the veil.
1: Well, where's Nancy Todd?
0: Oh, she's home sleeping, I guess. She gave up some time ago.
2: Hey, Ashford.
0: Oh, Dolly, are you still around, Miss Todd?
2: You want another fun? Come on.
0: Huh? You got something?
2: Have I got something? Listen to this.
0: What is it?
2: It's a letter. It came by special messenger and addressed to me.
1: Well, from whom?
2: Well, listen, will you? Is Mr. Reed here?
1: No, he isn't in yet.
2: Well, here's what the letter says. I regret what we have done to Miss Smith. Will you please see that the enclosed is delivered to her at Dr. Ravenall's sanatorium?
0: Suffering Smith.
1: Dr. Ravenall?
0: Holy crow, that means that's where she is.
2: You're telling me.
0: And what's it that's to be delivered to her?
2: There was an envelope enclosed and 10,000 smackers in cold cash.
0: Good grief.
2: 10,000? And who do you think signed the letter?
0: Who?
2: The Green Hornet.
0: What are we waiting for? Come on, we got to get out to Doc Ravenoff's.
3: What's all the commotion in
2: here? Mr. Reed, the break has come.
1: A letter.
0: The Green Hornet signed it.
2: And we found Kitty Smith.
3: Kitty Smith?
0: The dame you wanted for a special story.
2: Story I've been saving.
3: Where is she?
0: Dr. Ravenoff.
2: It's a sanatorium outside the city.
3: Now get to her. Get to her right away. Get that story and get back here in time for the next edition.
0: That's what I was saying.
3: There's still time to get the story in the papers before the legislature votes on that Levinson bill. Now, if we can flood the Capitol with that story splattered all over page one with pictures of the girls, sworn statements, we'll get on, get going, take a photographer.
0: Oh, come on, Nancy.
3: An expert.
0: Huh?
3: If you get the runaround, get tough. The Sentinel will back you.
0: Bingo. Come on, sister. You're going to see Mike Axford in action.
3: Give me that phone. Give me the desk. Miss Case, get the composing room on the other phone.
4: Yes, sir.
3: Jenks, stand ready for a big story. We've located Kitty Smith. Axford and Nancy Todd are on their way out there now.
4: Who's composing?
3: And take this phone. Get the district attorney's office. Axford may need help when he gets out there.
4: Very well.
3: Hello? Stand ready for a replay on page one in about half an hour. Axford and Todd are bringing in the story of the year. I want to devote the whole page to it. We'll hit the center with an atomic bomb. Hello? Hello? Give me Lowry. How about the district attorney, Miss Case?
4: Oh, I'm getting him.
3: Hello, Lowry. Get going on the Levinson bill. Full front page next edition. We'll build around Kitty Smith's own story.
4: The district attorney's on the phone, Mr. Reed.
3: Hello, Martin. You've been wanting to get something on Dr. Ravenel's place for some time. Well, here's your chance. Get men out there in a hurry. Axford is already on his way there. You'll find a woman by the name of Kitty Smith held her against her will, so her case couldn't be used as publicity for the Levinson bill. Do you need any further information? I didn't think so. Good luck. Bye. Now, Miss Case, we'll wait for the blow.
0: Now, you better let me do the talking, Miss Todd.
3: Yes?
0: We came for Kitty Smith.
3: No one here but that name.
0: Oh, God, he's a runaround. Now, listen. You're getting one more chance. We want to see Miss Smith.
3: I said there's no one here but that name.
2: You promised not to waste time.
0: I'm going in and see for myself.
3: We are, huh? Well, now listen here, big boy.
0: Don't get in my way. Stand aside.
3: You can't go in.
0: Who said so?
2: Oh,
0: come on, Nancy. We'll find that dame. Here's the cops. By golly, now you'll see things.
2: The cops? They'll get you for sacking that guy.
0: Like fun. Them guys are my pals. Hey, Martin. Bert, come on in. We're getting Kitty Smith.
2: Let me go! Expert, there she is!
0: Come on, boys! The Southies are holding that dame against her will!
5: Go! Get out!
6: Hey, get out of here!
0: Adam, get the dame!
7: We got orders to his wife's death! Slaughter him! Use your club!
0: This way, miss! Come on, Nancy! We'll take her out! The boys can have it, please!
2: Everything's going to be all right.
0: You bet it is. Lundquist will get the word to Sol Ravenel. You're going to be all right, and here's cash on the line to prove it.
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0: There is no danger if you choose the right moment. That golden ray is a signal. Now. There, you see? Without a flaw. Oh, what sculptor could reproduce that? The Easter lily which Genevieve brought to me this morning from Notre Dame turned to stone, to the purest marble.
1: I know nothing of chemistry, Boris, but how? I mean...
0: Oh, don't ask me the reason. It never fails, though. Yesterday, I tried one of Genevieve's goldfish. There it is.
2: The other man looked to where Boris Ivan pointed. The goldfish that once had floated in a glass bowl now lay upon a small antique table, sculptured in marble. The stone was beautifully veined with a faint blue, and from somewhere within came a rosy light, like the tint which slumbers in an opal. When the Russian-born sculptor had dropped the lily into the basin, the liquid it held had lost its crystalline clearness. For a second, the flower was enveloped in a milk-white foam, which disappeared, leaving the fluid opalescent. Changing tints of orange and crimson played over the surface. And then what seemed to be a ray of pure sunlight struck through from the bottom where the lily was resting. It was at that precise moment Boris had plunged a hand into the basin and drawn out a marble flower.
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0: I don't know why the veins on the heart are tinted, but they always are.
1: And it's quite safe to put your hand into the liquid?
0: At the given moment, yes. Namely, when the ray flashes from the bottom.
1: Almost like a signal.
0: It is a signal. Otherwise, who knows, I might acquire a marble hand. Not so funny.
1: But what I don't
0: understand... Alec, my dear Alec, I can't explain.
1: Where did this ray, the light... Where did it come from?
0: I don't know. It just comes. Where I immerse any living thing. Perhaps it is the vital spark of the creature escaping to the source whence it came. Stay to lunch. Genevieve will be here very soon.
1: I saw her going to early mass. You know, beautiful, sweet, fresh. Like that lily before you destroyed it.
0: Do you think I destroyed it?
1: Destroyed, preserved? How can we tell? Boris?
0: Huh?
1: Will you, Ariadne, go to the salon, monsieur?
6: I suppose so.
1: You like it? Magnificent, technically. But after your Madonna last year, the world is going to expect something greater.
6: You like the Madonna. As a model, I could ask for no one in the world as perfect as Genevieve.
2: Neither of them spoke then for a long time. Perhaps both were dreaming of the woman Genevieve, who had gone to early mass. Certainly both were in love with her. The colony of artists flourished and was proud of Boris Ivan. His father was French and his mother was Russian. Perhaps Alex being in love with the beautiful Genevieve had something to do with the affection that existed between the two men. An affection that was never acknowledged. But after it was all settled and she had told him that it was Boris whom she loved, Alec had gone to the big sculptor and congratulated him.
0: Do you, Alec? Alec. So, what do you think of my discovery?
1: I think it's wonderful.
0: I shall make no use of it, you know, beyond satisfying my own curiosity, so far as may be. And the secret will die with me. I investigated, and I stumbled on a solution which attacked the object immersed with a ferocity unheard of, and in a second did the work of years. I'm almost frightened when I think what I found. Scientists would go mad over the discovery. So simple, too. It discovered itself. When I think of that formula and that entirely new element.
1: Oh, what new element?
0: Oh, I haven't thought of naming it, and I don't believe I ever shall. There are enough precious metals in the world now to cut throats over.
1: Have you struck gold, Boris?
0: No. Better. But see here, Alec. You and I have all we need in the world already. Oh, how sinister and covetous you look already.
1: We better change the subject. I'm devoured by the desire for gold.
0: Genevieve, how lovely to see you.
7: Alec. Boris. You must ask Alec to stay to lunch.
0: I did.
7: And you said yes, I have.
1: Je vais bien l'ennuyer, madame. Oh. She's a... Yeah, I'd better go home, don't you think? She seems sort of dispirited.
0: And if I know.
1: I mean, if she's upset about something, I don't want to hang about. Yes, well.
7: Lunch is ready, you know. I prepared everything. Alec, was I cross? I thought I had a headache, but I haven't. Come here, Boris. Alec knows that after you, there's no one in the whole world I like as well as I like him. So if he sometimes feels snubbed, it won't hurt him.
8: Oh, le bonheur. Who says there are no thunderstorms in April?
7: We eat.
8: Food!
2: They work hard, the artists, but fitfully. And as they pleased. And so, consequently, Jack Scott, Boris, and Alec idled a great deal as well. There was a bathing room, which Boris had turned into a second studio. In the center was a square pool, sunken below the surface of the floor. Steps led down into it.
0: I say again, my friend, while my sculpture is magnificent, your, what you are pleased to call painting, is perfectly ludicrous. Oh, you think I'm joking? Oh, but I've never been more serious in my life. As a painter, you would make a fine waiter. My friend, I am stronger than you. And you are about to get ejected. In you go. Alec. I forgot. The pool.
1: Aren't you? What are you?
0: I nearly threw you in.
1: Well, what?
0: The pool's full of solution.
1: Solution?
0: Oh, you mean, Alec, forgive me.
1: I don't think I've... You know, I've been turned to stone today. Not particularly. But in heaven's name, why keep the pool full of that stuff? It is gruesome.
0: Hey. I want to experiment on something large.
1: Oh? Me, for instance?
0: Oh, that came too close for jesting. No, I want to watch the action on something. The action of the solution on a more highly organized living body. That big white rabbit, for instance.
9: Boris, you're coming with me to the gallery. I want to see that Rodin bronze again.
0: Ah, and the Monet landscape. Eh? We are planning to take Alec along to see how real painters
2: are. The house of Boris Ivan, the sculptor, contained a fine smoking room. It was never used for smoking, although there were racks of very fine pipes in the room. No, the place was altogether too gloomy to spend very much time in. 2 days after the sculptor had nearly cast his friend into the pool, Alec came into the smoking room late in the afternoon. For the first time, he sat and smoked there and found it not at all unpleasant. Something about the twilight, he thought. It was soothing. The rugs and skins on the floor looked brown and soft. The big couch was piled with cushions. The pipe went out, and he was soon asleep. When he woke, someone was playing the piano. The music was strangely sad. It was quite dark. He listened and caught a brief scent of her perfume. He knew too well who played so.

0: Genevieve? Yes. All right, Genevieve. It's me, Alec.
1: Alec.
0: I've been sitting here dreaming. Came for smoke, ended having a sleep. Who knows how long. Where's Boris?
1: He's gone to Epcot, Mr. Scott. He thought you'd gone home before dinner. Forgive me, Alec, for letting you stay here alone all this time.
0: I had a nice long nap. Won't you play again?
1: No. I don't want to. Please go home now, Alec. Good night.
0: Sleep. She seems to have a fever. High one. The doctor can't account for it. Or else he will not.
2: Genevieve has a fever?
0: Oh, yes. Unusual, I know, the gay Genevieve, yes. She was lightheaded at intervals. She kept saying her heart broken and she wants to die. The maid will call me the moment she wakes up. What should we do?
3: For some unaccountable reason, when the other had said the beautiful Genevieve wished to die, Alec's heart stood still. He was very suddenly afraid. There was no reason, but something had changed. It was no longer Boris and the beautiful Genevieve and two faithful friends painting and sculpting. The happy, bohemian life. Something had changed. There was a difference in Boris. There was a difference in the woman.
0: Come and see my rose-colored bath full of death.

0: Darling, let's go out and paint the town red.
1: But what about your headache?
0: Oh, that's gone. 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
1: Ah, Grandpa. Oh, darling, can't it look as though you're enjoying yourself? The party's great.
0: Yes, it was until I ate.
1: Well, take a Digel. I always keep some in my bag.
0: But I already took an antacid.
1: Yes, darling, but Digel is much more than an antacid. Digel has double action. There's a layer of antacid plus a layer of simethicone. It's the simethicone that relieves that dreadful bloated feeling. Here, try a Digel.
3: Like they say, when you eat too well, demand Digel.
4: Is it death, Boris?
5: You are not prepared to call it life, I suppose, eh? We'll try another goldfish. Send another one after the first, wherever that is.
6: The sculptor collected one of the squirming fish from the bowl in the studio and made his way to the crystal pool. The fish was cast into the pool, and as it sank into the liquid, its scales flashed with a hot orange gleam. Then suddenly, it became heavy and rigid and sank to the bottom. Then came the milky foam, the splendid hues, and then the shaft of pure, serene light. And Boris lay on his stomach, reached into the pool, and retrieved the goldfish. An exquisite marble thing, blue-veined and rose-tinted, and glistening with opalescent drops.
5: Child's play. It is simple.
7: Hello, done another fish. Boris?
8: Hello, Jack.
7: Something bigger now, You must try something bigger now, Boris.
8: You must watch yourself. Don't put ideas into his mind. 2 days ago, I was very nearly thrown in.
9: Well, that's nonsense, sir. Will you know it?
8: Well, you did say. I mean...
9: It was only a joke.
8: Well, I know that. But I mean, I'm not...
7: Listen, the white rabbit. Let's put him in. Oh, imagine how beautiful he'll look, done in marble. I can get another one easily.
8: You can't. Not the rabbit.
5: Why not? What's the difference between a rabbit and a fish? You paid no heed to the fish going.
7: I'll go and get the rabbit.
6: And they played their game with the white rabbit. Alec went away and read some magazines, declining to be present when life went out of something large and furry. A fish, yes. But there was a difference between something cold-blooded and small and covered with scales. And just as they came back with their marble rabbit, the bell rang from upstairs in the sick room.
7: Oh, Genevieve?
8: I suppose so. The doctor doesn't seem to know what the matter with her. Fever. It's easy to say just simply fever.
7: Beautiful, isn't he?
8: Who?
7: Well, not the doctor, obviously. The rabbit.
8: Look, pure,
7: lovely.
8: I'm not particularly impressed anymore.
10: Alec!
8: In fact...
10: Now. Can you get the doctor? Hurry, please, hurry.
6: Jack Scott went for the doctor. Alec went up to Genevieve's room. The girl's fever was higher. Both her cheeks burnt bright red. Her hair was damp and awry. Her lovely hands opened and closed. The eyes remained closed.
8: Can I get something? Help. Jack,
11: I don't understand. What's the matter with her?
12: Alec. Why did I turn him away? Why? Alec,
7: please. The doctor's here. He's on his way.
5: It's not your fault, Alec. Don't grieve so. Just because she loves you.
7: Just...
8: 2 years ago, she told me she loved me, but she loved you better. I was heartbroken, but that didn't stop me feeling what I always have for you. Deep underneath. For her. Still.
5: I'd rather be alone for a while, if you'd call.
6: And the painter went home. The 2 years' strain since the morning in May when Genevieve had confessed that her love for Boris was greater began to tell at last. Since that time, never in thought, word, or deed had Alec betrayed his sorrow. But now the mask of self-deception could no longer be worn. Whilst Alec sat staring from his window, Boris worked feverishly on the Fates, a beautiful, rather terrible group he was sculpting, also for the Salon that year. While he worked, the Madonna looked on, frozen forever in stone, her face as near in stone to the lovely Genevieve, in flesh and blood, as anyone in the world could make it. And even as he worked, the real Lady Genevieve left her bed, and after looking sadly through at the sculptor, walked slowly towards the bathing room. A second after she had passed, Boris put down his hammer and chisel, and, on an impulse, went to the door and looked out into the passage beyond. He saw the flash of his lady's gown as she passed into the bathing room. He must have known instinctively.
13: Genevieve!

0: and the Madonna in carven stone watched sightlessly from the studio. And yet another Madonna lay her hands across her breast, carven, it seemed, in marble, at the bottom of the pool.
1: Something bigger now. You must try something bigger now, Boris. You must try...
0: I'm sorry. I would have given anything in the world not to have had to tell you. But someone had to.
2: I know. He shot himself. Through the heart?
0: Yes. I carried him to his room, and then I went and let that filthy stuff out of the pool. I was frightened. Too frightened to go down the steps. I did, though. In the end. She was white as snow. I went and found bottles of the solution. Then I smashed them. I made a fire. A big one. And destroyed all Boris's notebooks and papers. I burnt them. There's no chance of the formula ever being discovered now. I called the doctor in the end. I could never have managed everything without his help. He's a good soul. He knows when to pity a man who can bear no more. Oh, we got the servants paid and sent them to the country. Oh, Rosia keeps them quiet there. Stories of Boris's and Genevieve's travels in foreign countries. We buried Boris in a little cemetery at Sèvres. The doctor gave his certificate as heart disease. No one else knows anything. They mustn't. This is for both of us. Please open it. It's from him. I suppose it's the will.
2: Yes. Leave everything to Genevieve. In the event of a dying childless, I'll be taking care of the house at Rue Saint-Cécile. You're to look after the management of debt. On our debts, property is to revert to his mother's family. Except the marbles and sculptures he's done. Mine's a heaven.
0: Genevieve lies before the Madonna in the marble room. The Madonna bends tenderly above her. Genevieve smiles back at her.
3: What? You can't...
0: Why not? What else is there to do? She's just a beautiful piece of marble now. She's yours. You've always loved her. What would you have had me do? Bury her? Courage, Alec. A week later, Jack Scott left for the Channel Isles. But Alec went to live in Boris's house, having given up his own apartment. He found he could paint at the house in the Rue Saint-Facile. This surprised him. Sorrow fades, like everything else. It was a long time, though, before he could bring himself to enter the room where she rested. At last, he was drawn by the strength of his life's passion to the sealed door of the marble room.

was just as always. Sunlight poured through the window, tipping with gold the wings of Cupid, lingering like a nimbus over the brows of Madonna. Her tender face bent in compassion over a form in marble so exquisitely pure that he knelt before it and wept. Genevieve lay in the shadow under the Madonna, and yet through her white arm he saw the pale azure vein, and beneath her softly clasped hands the folds of her dress were tinged with rose, as if from some faint warm light within her breast. He touched

0: Yes, what is it?
1: Someone at the gardener's has seen a white rabbit.
0: White rabbit? Well, what of it?
1: Well, beg pardon, sir, but it was running about the house when he came to lay the fires this morning, sir.
0: Well, if it's caught, let it loose in the walled garden. Is that all?
1: Just this letter, sir.
0: Oh, thank you.
2: My dear Alec, this must be short. I beg you, do not leave the house of Rusin Cecile. Do not even go out until I return. I have been plagued by dreams again. I even make a little sense out of some of them. But I beg you not to leave the house under any pretext. Jack.
0: Huh? Lost his reason. Oh, you're back again, Watson.
1: Please, sir. Sorry, but this fish. You see, there's goldfish in it.
2: What? Well, what have you got them in a dish for?
1: Sir, people are playing tricks. Someone's stolen the white marble rabbit and they put a live one in the house and no one can catch it. Those lovely marble fish are gone too and I just found these common live ones flopping about on the floor in the dining room.

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The sunlight was streaming in. And through the sunlight, in a heavenly glory, the Madonna smiled as Genevieve lifted her flushed face from the marble couch and opened her sleepy eyes.

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0: The mind of man is still an unprobed field. Within it lie many mysteries still unsolved. But there are men today, psychologists now experimenting with telepathy, hypnosis, thought transference, who believe that in the future we may discover the existence of a force of the mind more powerful than any force the world has ever known. We go ahead now in time some 10 years, and in space to the campus of a small eastern college. The hour is late, and in one of the dark college buildings, two men stand in front of a door that bears the name Professor Arthur Barnhouse, Psychology.
1: Well, here you are, Clinton.
2: Thank you, Major.
1: Here are the keys to the professor's desk and files. I guess you inherit everything now. You might as well dictate a full report while everything's still fresh in your mind. I'll wait and see you home.
2: Oh, no, that isn't necessary. I'll be all right.
1: You sure? After what's happened tonight, we wouldn't want you to have an accident, too.
2: Major, after what happened tonight, I have a hunch the whole world is ripe for an accident.
1: I'm afraid you're right, Clinton. Well, good night.
2: Good night. Pull yourself together, Buster. Easy does it. August 21st, 1960. Restricted report from George Clinton to the Secretary of Defense, Secretary of State, the FBI, National Security Board, etc., etc., etc. Subject, the so-called Barnhouse effect, and Professor Arthur Barnhouse, who discovered it. I first met the professor 2 years ago in the fall of 1958. He was a professor of psychology here at Wilton College, and I was here on an instructor's fellowship in the psych department. They assigned me to be Barnhouse's assistant, and he needed one. He hardly ever remembered to go to a class, and he didn't seem to do anything else either. For 3 months, I watched him sitting at the desk here in his study. He'd either stare at nothing for hours or fall asleep, nodding over his mess of papers. I couldn't understand it, and it was none of my business. But one day, I thought I'd better give him a shake.
3: What?
2: I said it's 2:15, Professor. Don't you want to go to your 2 o'clock class?
3: Don't you want to mind your own business?
2: I beg your pardon.
3: Sorry, Clinton. Forgive me. I don't know what gets into me. Forget the class. The kids would rather be outdoors anyway.
2: Okay, Professor. In that case, I'm sorry I woke you up.
3: It's all right. I just can't seem to get my sleeping done at night. Clinton, what do you know about the international situation?
2: Well, I'm no political scientist, if that's what you mean. I read the papers when I have time.
3: Well, that's the way I've always been. Lately, I've had to look into it. I stay up nights looking into it.
2: Professor, I don't want you to take this personally or anything, but... Well, sir, I wonder if you'd mind if I asked to be transferred.
3: You mean you'd rather work with somebody else in the department?
2: Oh, no, sir, it's not that. I think maybe there's a chance for a psychologist to work on that government project.
3: Government project? Oh, yes, that Army thing.
2: Yes, sir. They're trying to develop robot pilots for the new fighter rockets so they'd be expendable.
3: Oh, yes. Something else designed to replace men.
2: Yes, sir, and you know it's a funny thing. The robots work just like human brains. They get overworked or overloaded or something, and they have nervous breakdowns. Now, if I could only find out what drives those electronic brains crazy, why, I'd feel
3: Clinton,
2: that I would...
3: If you want to study a brain that's going crazy, never mind the robots. You can go to work on me.
2: What are you talking about, sir?
3: I don't know. I'm either crazy as a bedbug or a... Clinton, I wish you'd help me find out.
2: Are you serious, Professor?
3: I never was more serious in my life. I'm afraid I'm going out of my mind.
2: But why? What makes you think so?
3: This is what makes me think I'm crazy.
2: Those dice?
3: Clinton, do you know what the odds are against my rolling a 7?
2: Oh, about 5 or 6 to 1.
3: Watch. 7. Now, what are the odds against my rolling it again?
2: Twice in a row? Plenty. About 100 to 1, I'd say.
3: Watch.
2: Professor, you're hotter than a $2 pistol.
3: It's funny. That's what they said 8 years ago when I first discovered this.
4: Discovered what?
3: This force of the mind. I call it dynamo psychism.
4: You mean you shove those dice around just by thinking about it?
3: People have always thought there could be a force of the mind. You know that. Fortunately or unfortunately, I've learned to control it.
4: Yeah? How did you happen to find out about this, Professor?
3: Well, it was about 10 years ago, back in 1948. I made the mistake of going to a psychologist's convention, and in order not to appear unsocial, I happened to find myself, for the first and only time in my life, in a dice game.
4: What happened?
3: I didn't have the faintest idea what was expected of me, and someone told me to roll sevens. So I did. 10 of them.
4: I'll bet you weren't asked back into that game.
3: That night, in my room, I realized that it simply couldn't have been an accident, Clinton. I tried to reconstruct the exact scene, the position of my body, and finally, the thoughts in my mind. And that was what did it. I remembered what had been my train of thought, and I proceeded to roll sevens, not 10 consecutive times, but 50.
4: Oh, brother, there it is again. Professor, can you do anything else? I mean, besides shove dice around?
3: You see that inkwell on my desk?
4: Sure.
3: Watch it. Don't take your eyes off it. If nothing happens, say so, and I shall go quietly, even happily, to the nearest sanitarium.
4: Okay, Professor, shoot. Hey, why, it just blew up.
3: Yes, I'm sorry. I didn't mean to splash ink on your suit.
4: That's okay, Professor. What was that funny noise?
3: Oh, that. The dynamo psychic waves are a little like ultra-high frequency waves. Sometimes when I turn on the power, they create a kind of static.
4: Listen, Professor, how much power have you got? Could you blow up anything, well, you know, big?
3: I could flatten the Great Wall of China.
4: Oh, you'll make the helio-oxygen bomb look sick.
3: And that's what scares me, Clinton. The thought that maybe I could use this power to save the world. Clinton, you've got to help me.
4: Who, me? Professor, when it comes to international relations, I don't know from where. You'd better get in touch with the State Department.
3: State Department? Yes, they'd be the ones, wouldn't they? Well, you probably want to be getting home now. I'll see you to the door. I could use a breath of fresh air.
4: Okay, Professor. You better stop brooding about this. You get somebody else to do your worrying for you.
3: Yes, yes, you're right. I have been brooding, wondering what to do. Just sitting and staring endlessly at that awful monstrosity across the way.
4: You mean the old bell tower?
3: Yes, I've gotten so I can't stand the sight of it anymore.
4: Professor, look, what... Oh, there's nothing left but a pile of rubble.
3: Oh, my, I didn't really mean to do that. Well, you see, Clinton, it's got to the point where my lightest whim is more dangerous than a blockbuster.
4: Professor, you get in and write that letter to the State Department right now. You pack too much of a wallet.

0: Professor Barnhouse mailed his letter, and things happened fast. The long arm of the army reached out, and within 5 days, the two of us were deposited in an old mansion in Virginia, surrounded with a barbed wire fence and 20 guards, and labeled top secret. As soon as they'd seen a couple of small demonstrations, they set up a big test of dynamo psychism, and the professor was a very important guy. You could see him getting more unhappy every day.
1: General Barker, I've got to talk to you.
2: Just a minute, Professor. We're cleaning up the last details in Operation Brainwave. We'll roll at 1,400 hours tomorrow.
1: At 1,400 what?
2: 2 o'clock tomorrow afternoon. The robot controlled fighter rockets will take off at exactly 1,400 minus 10 and appear over the target at 1,400. Watching from here over the video screen, you will then try to knock all 20 of them out of the sky. Think you can do it?
1: Of course I can do it.
2: Fine. But... and we're taking care of everything.
1: Everything, except that you neglected to ask me if I wanted to do it. I don't. This whole thing strikes me as childish and insanely expensive.
2: We'll decide about that.
1: But what's the good of it? I wouldn't mind acting as a defense weapon if it were necessary. But I can make all wars and armaments unnecessary. I could give every nation what it needs. I could move mountains, build roads, dig irrigation canals. I have a technique which costs nothing and can do immense good. You're spending millions to prove that it can do immense damage. It doesn't make sense.
0: You know something, General? He's right.
1: Of course I'm right. I want you to send me and Clinton back to Wilton College. Right away.
2: That's quite impossible, Professor. This operation has gone too far to be called off now.
1: Yes, but...
2: even if we wanted to call it off. If your dynamo psychism really works, you're apt to be the key to our entire defense setup.
1: But listen...
2: you'll have to excuse me now. Major Cuthrell and I have to double-check the confidential list of the observers on this end. Have you got it, Major?
3: Yes, General. It's right here. Alberts, Barker, Bernstein, Carter, Clinton, Cuthrell, Holbrook, Lawrence, Stein, Williams.
2: Check. I guess that includes everybody of importance.
1: What about me?
2: What? That's taken for granted, Professor.
1: Thanks.
2: 1,400 hours. Will you be ready?
1: I'll be ready. And now, if someone will wind the restricted clock and put the confidential cat out, I'm going to bed.
2: One minute. 45 seconds to go, Professor Barnhouse. Are you in good shape?
1: I'm all right, General.
2: Good. We can all take our places in front of the video screen now. You sit here, Professor, in the center. Major Cuthrell, will you turn on the video screen?
3: Right, General. Nothing yet, just empty sky. Hold it up. I hear him coming in.
2: There are 20 of them, Professor. You think you can knock them down at this altitude?
1: Distance has nothing to do with it.
2: I don't want anything to go wrong. You're sure you feel all right?
1: General, I know I can do it. If that's all that's worrying you, let's call the whole thing off and save $20 million.
3: There they are. They're coming in.
2: Get ready, Professor. 10 seconds. 9, 8, 7, 6, 5, 4, 3, 2, 1.
3: Now, wide open, Professor.
2: Well, go ahead, Barnhouse. Knock them down.
1: I did.
2: Nonsense. All you've done is blank out the video screen. What went wrong? Did you give it everything you had?
1: I was wide open, General.
2: Then it didn't work. They're still flying. They... what's that?
1: It just took a few seconds to work.
3: That's it. Holy smoke, they're dropping like flies.
4: McKinley, the brainwave control. Look, suddenly the rockets are going down like flames.
2: Right, heaven, it works. It really works. Cuthrell, get Washington on the line.
5: Barnhouse, I want you to...
2: hey. Hey, where's Barnhouse?
5: Clinton, where's the professor?
6: Got me, General. We were all staring at the video. He must have walked out.
5: Get moving, everybody. Alert the guards. Search the house.
7: Yes, sir.
5: If anything happens to that, Matt.
7: General Barker. General Barker.
6: What is it, Corporal? Corporal Gray, guard at the main gate. Sir Professor Barnhouse is gone.
5: Gone where?
6: He came tearing out of the gate at 40 miles an hour. Here's the note, sir. Threw it out of the car as you went by. I picked it up.
2: Let me see it, quick. What the... what got into that man?
3: What did he say, General?
2: Gentlemen. As the first superweapon with a conscience, I'm removing myself from your national defense stockpile. Setting a new precedent in the behavior of ordnance, I have humane reasons for going off.
8: Signed, Arthur Barnhouse.
0: Barnhouse was gone, and within 12 hours, the world was on a spree. The headlines were glorious or terrible, depending on what you think of the things the way they are.
9: Hey, Barnhouse went to Helio Bomb Factory!
0: The dynamo psychic waves reached every corner of the world, and every country, every continent flashed the news of what was happening.
9: Hey, Barnhouse knocked out hidden atomic stockpile in Asia!
0: There was a new kind of war, the war of tattletales. Secret agents of every country hunted for the hidden armaments of their enemies, yelled about them in the newspapers, and immediately there'd be that warning burst of Barnhouse static, followed by...
9: Radio control fleet blown up on secret maneuver!
0: The professor was out to make peace or bust, and nothing like him ever was. Look, Major Cuthrell, I told the FBI and the Army everything I know weeks ago. I've answered questions till I'm blue in the face.
3: I didn't come here to ask questions, Clinton. I came to ask for your help.
0: My help?
3: That's right. Find Barnhouse.
0: What if I don't want to?
3: If you're his friend, I think you'd better.
0: Why pick on me? You've got the FBI, the police, and Army intelligence. Why can't you find him yourself?
3: We're trying. But you know the man well. You could spot him where we wouldn't. And you're the only one who can.
0: Maybe. But why should I? Wherever he is, I think he's doing fine. He's making war impossible, and I like it.
3: So do I.
0: Yes? He's putting you out of a job.
3: That's all right with me. I'll retire to a truck farm with pleasure.
0: Well, then?
3: Look, Clinton, we aren't the only ones in this race. Every country in the world has its best agents out hunting for Barnhouse. Nobody can beat that kind of a manhunt.
0: He seems to be doing all right so far.
3: Sure, but how long do you think he can keep it up? A week? A month? Sooner or later, he'll be spotted. And if the wrong people find him, then we're done for. You know what kind of weapon.

0: Suppose they do find him. He'd never give the secret away.
1: Never give it away? Are you out of your mind? You think these fellows are playing for marbles?
0: Well, no, but...
1: Read the papers, Clinton. Don't you know what's going on in the rest of the world?
0: Yes,
1: they'll get the secret out of Barnhouse, all right. What happens to him in the process won't be very pretty.
0: Well, he must realize that, then. He'll never let himself be taken alive.
1: He may not have the choice. And if he doesn't, God help us all. All right.
0: All right, I'm in.
1: Good. Now, do you know anything that you haven't told us? Anything that might give us a lead?
0: Only this. It was addressed to me. I found it here on his desk the morning after he escaped.
1: You mean he came back here?
0: Yes. I guess he needed to pick up some personal effects. Anyway, the files were open, and he left this note on the scrap of paper.
1: Anything to do with the Barnhouse effect?
0: Read it yourself. It's Greek to me. Just these few lines scrawled on a piece of paper, and the last one breaks off right in the middle of a sentence.
1: This stuff doesn't make any sense at all. You know, from the looks of this, I'm beginning to wonder if the professor isn't going off his rocker.
0: I thought of that, too.
1: All the more reason why we've got to get to him quick. He may be helpless, and the whole world's on his track. Come on, Clinton. We haven't much time.

0: Brother, it's hot. What a way to spend an August afternoon, huh, Major? Give my eye teeth to be at Jones Beach.
1: So would I, Corporal. We've got work to do here.
0: Look, sir, we've been cruising around these radio detection cars for a week. Not a sign of Barnhouse static. The professor must have run out of things to work on.
1: Well, we'll give him a little more time. Switch to shortwave. See if there's anything special coming through.
0: Yes.
1: Try the 9-meter wave.
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1: let's hear that.
2: Our American enemies who have hidden behind the unjust diabolical persecution by Professor Arthur Barnhouse.
1: Uh-oh.
2: Will tyrannize us no more.
0: I wonder if the professor's out
2: there. Our glorious leader takes up his residence in a shelter, shielded with lead against all dynamo psychic rays. With his protection designed by our brilliant scientists to be absolutely impregnable against the Barnhouse effect, he will once again lead us on the path of our glorious death.
3: Get me a fix.
0: I've got it. Let me check this chart.
3: Quick, man.
0: 3.9, 1.7. Oh, my aching back.
3: What is it?
0: We haven't got a prayer of finding a major. He'd have to be picked out of 2 million people.
3: Where is Barnhouse?
0: Right where I was wishing I was. Right smack in the middle of Jones Beach.

0: Gents, we're full. No more rooms tonight.
1: We don't want a room. Do you recognize this picture?
0: Who wants to know?
1: Uncle wants to know.
0: Oh, excuse me. I'm sorry. Yeah, let me see it. Yeah, it looks a lot like room 417.
1: About 5'8", thin, sandy hair, yeah. Glasses, little scar right across the bridge of his nose.
0: Yeah, that's 417, all right.
1: You mean he's here now?
0: No, not anymore. He checked out 2 days ago. But he couldn't have gone far.
1: What makes you say that?
0: Oh, he looked sick as a dog. Couldn't hardly carry his own bag out.
1: Uh-oh.
0: Like I said to the other fellas, I said he looked like he was on his way to the morgue.
1: What other fellas?
0: Oh, they were the ones this morning. You're the second pair that's been asking for him.

0: here we are. Ward 15. This way, gentlemen.
1: You're sure he's here, nurse?
0: Oh, yes.
1: Thank heaven we're in time.
0: Well, I wasn't on duty when he came in, but one of the other girls told me he collapsed in the street. The ambulance brought him in.
1: Okay, he must have really had it rough.
0: Oh, here you are. Bed number 78. This is your man.
1: Wait a minute. This isn't Barnhouse?
0: Oh, I was perfectly sure. Oh, wait, let me check his chart. Dismissed 8 p.m.
1: Only an hour ago.
0: Oh, dear, now I remember.
1: Remember what? If he was sick, why did you let him go?
0: Well, two of his friends came and took him away. They didn't want him in the charity ward. They said they'd make sure that he was taken care of.

0: Every time I walk into this study, I keep hoping somehow I'll wake up out of a bad dream and find the professor just sitting here. Major, is there anything we haven't covered?
1: Nothing. The police, the FBI, the air patrols, the docks, the railroad stations, everything. Not even a flea could get through this dragnet, I hope.
0: Then I guess we sit.
1: We sit. Maybe something will come in.
0: You have to roll those dice.
2: I'm sorry. I wasn't thinking.
1: An hour. That's what's driving me crazy. 1 hour sooner and he'd have been in our hands, not theirs.
0: I know.
2: Well, maybe he's still all right.
1: How can he be all right? He's in the hands of a foreign power.
2: We don't know that for sure. The professor was a likable little duck guy. He couldn't have lasted this long if he hadn't found some friends. Maybe they came and took him away.
1: Well, I... Grab that.
2: Hello? Yes?
3: Clinton, is that you?
2: Professor Barnhouse.
3: Clinton, they've got me.
2: Who's got you? Where are you, Professor?
3: I don't know. They said something about taking me to an airport.
2: An airport? Which one?
3: Listen, Clinton, I've got to tell you. The inkwell.
2: What are you talking about?
3: Remember the inkwell?
2: Professor. Professor Barnhouse. Operator.
4: Your call, please.
2: Operator, that call that just came in here. Can you trace it?

0: said. He didn't say which airport, just a hunch. The commercial airfields are all covered. But there's a little private field out here, I remember. Hasn't been used in years.
1: That'd be the one.
0: They didn't have too much of a start on us. Maybe we'll make it in time. Step on it, Corporal.
1: Wide open, Major.
0: How'd he sound? Did he say who had him?
1: No, all he got out was the airport and something about an
2: Major, Mr. Clinton, there's a tail light up ahead. Must be another car going like the devil.
0: You're right, I see it. They're turning into the airfield. Come on, faster.
1: Hold everything.
0: Look up ahead. They're switching the floodlights on at the field. There's a plane down at the other end, all warmed up and ready to go.
1: We'll never make it on the road. Hang on, I'm going through the fence.
0: Right. Well, what's the matter? Get going.
1: Sorry, sir. Must have cracked the axle.
0: They're taking off. Get out the submachine gun.
1: You can't. Barnhouse is in that plane. You'll kill him.
0: We've got to take that chance. That plane's headed straight for us. Hit the dirt! Get that gun working, Corporal. Aim for the propeller.
1: Couldn't get him, Major.
0: Well, there goes the old ball game.
1: I'll get through to air patrol, sir. Maybe they can intercept the plane.
0: No, not a chance. By the time the fighters got off the ground, the plane would be out of range. No, we've lost, Barnhouse. Nothing can save us now. Hey, what?
1: What hit me?
0: Clinton, are you all right?
1: Yeah, sure. The plane. It's gone.
0: I know. Barnhouse blew it right out of the sky. He wouldn't let himself be taken alive.
1: Boy, he really did it the hard way.
3: Poor guy. He shouldn't have had to be a hero. All he ever wanted was peace.
0: Peace? What's that? Now the arms race will start all over again. And with Barnhouse gone, what's left to stop it?

So they brought me back here to the professor's old study to dictate this report. I'm sitting here at his desk, and it's just the way he left. Papers all over, even his old pair of dice. Arthur Barnhouse is dead. That's going to be good news for some people when they find out. The saber rattlers of the world will be busy as of tomorrow morning getting ready to whoop up another war. I'm afraid they're in for a little surprise. 3 a.m. now. And before morning comes, I intend to vanish, disappear completely. That's the last that anybody will ever see or hear of me directly. That's why I want to tell you now. I've been looking at the new inkwell here on the desk. The professor's last words were something about an inkwell. And in it, I found a little scrap of paper. Just a few words, but they complete the note I showed the major. The note that didn't make any sense. The whole thing makes sense now. Professor Barnhouse may be dead. But you haven't heard the last of the Barnhouse effect. Not yet. I've been experimenting while I've been talking to you. And now the time has come for me to say goodbye. You see, I've just rolled my 50th consecutive 7.

You have just heard Report on the Barnhouse Effect by Kurt Vonnegut, Jr. An adventure in time, space, and the unknown. Dimension X.

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No. No, stay where you are. 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For this is a time of mystery. 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

0: The Thought.
1: Ladies and gentlemen, the old pleasure and amazement, the 78 Club presents the great Marlowe, the mental marvel. Gifted with a seventh sense, the great Marlowe reads your mind, tells your every thought. Now let me warn you, if you have a secret you don't want him to know, just don't think about it. Presenting the great Marlowe.
0: Thank you. Frankly, I can't explain the performance you're about to witness. Science, without explaining it, calls it telepathy. Thought transfer.
2: I call it hokum.
0: The gentleman says it's hokum. Maybe. We'll see. Now, everybody in this room, concentrate. Think of a thing or a person. Concentrate. Think hard. Ah, I have a thought. Someone is thinking of the initials SG. Will the person thinking of S.G. please rise?
3: I've been thinking of S.G.
0: Well, thank you. Young lady, you are concentrating on the name of Stanley Green. Is that right?
3: Well, yes.
0: Stanley is in the army, I believe. Correct.
3: Yes, he's a sergeant.
0: And you want me to tell you Stanley's serial number? It's 3-4-0-0-7-6-7. Is that correct?
3: Yes, sir.
0: Thank you. I have another thought. Someone is thinking. Ladies and gentlemen, please bear with me a moment. I'll have to stop this performance. Believe me, it's important. I'll be back very shortly.
2: I told you it was hokum.
1: What happened, Professor? Forget your code?
4: Hey, what's the idea of stopping the act that way?
0: Where's your telephone, Draker, Moreno?
4: What are you trying to do, ruin my club's reputation?
0: Shut up, Moreno. Where's your... Oh, here.
4: Now, listen, Marlowe, I'm paying you $2,000 a week.
0: Glenwood.
4: I expect to get my money's worth.
0: Listen, will you please leave? Just as soon as I'm through with this call, I'll finish the act.
4: All right, but make it snappy.
0: And close the door.

0: I should like to speak to Helen Thornton.
1: This is Mrs. Thornton.
0: Helen Thornton?
1: Yes. Who's this?
0: My name is Marlowe. I'm a telepathist performing at the 78 Club. A few moments ago, during my act, I received a thought that is vital to you. Are you alone?
1: Yes.
0: Do as I say, please. Lock all your windows and doors. Allow no one in under any circumstances.
1: Is this someone's idea of a practical joke?
0: No, Mrs. Thornton. This is no joke. Someone here in this nightclub is planning to kill you.

0: Hello?
1: This is Mildred, Helen. I just got in.
0: Oh, I've been trying to get you for hours. I know it's very late, but could you come over?
1: Helen, what's the matter?
0: Oh, Mildred, I'm so frightened. I'm alone here.
1: Where's Jack?
0: Well, he's out of town, and it's Marie's night off. Mildred, I don't know what to do.
1: What's wrong? You sound
0: Mildred,
1: like...
0: will you come over right away, please? You can spend the night. Oh.
1: Helen, what happened? What's wrong with you?
0: Oh, Jack.
1: Helen, are you all right? Look, I'll be right over.
0: No, Mildred, it's all right now. Jack's come home.
1: What was the matter?
0: I'll speak to you tomorrow.
1: All right. Good night.
0: Jack!
2: Helen, what's the matter? What happened, darling? Helen! Helen, for pity's sake, what is it? Pull yourself together, darling. Here, come on over here and sit down. There, that's better. Now, what is it, darling?
0: Oh, Jack, I'm so glad you're home. Oh, it's been awful. I didn't expect you when I heard the door.
2: Well, I finished my business in New York sooner than I'd planned. I would have wired, but I thought I'd surprise you. I met Fred Hamilton on the train coming home. Remember the buyer from St. Louis? He stopped off for a drink downtown.
0: Oh, but Jack, you should have called me.
2: As a matter of fact, I did try to phone you around 11. I tried to get you just as we were leaving the 78 Club.
0: The 78 Club? You were there? You...
2: Well, what is it, darling?
0: Well, nothing. I'm all right now.
2: Well, something is wrong, Helen. What is it?
0: I guess I was just frightened being alone.
2: Well, you've been alone before many times.
0: Yes, but that call...
2: What call?
0: Well, the police. They called.
2: Oh?
0: There was a robbery in the neighborhood.
2: Oh, so that's it. Well, darling, there's nothing to worry about now. I'm here, right?
0: Yes, Jack. You're here.
2: There, that's better. Good night's sleep, and you'll be as good as new.
0: Yes, Jack.
2: Now, you lie there and relax, darling. I'll go to the kitchen and make you a cup of warm milk.
0: Thanks, Jack.

0: Paul, it's Helen. Didn't you get my message? I called twice.
1: Yes, but I just got in. I thought you'd be asleep by now.
0: Paul, you must help me. Please, please, Paul, there isn't much time.
1: Helen, what's the trouble?
0: He's going to kill me.
1: What are you...
0: Jack's going to kill me, Paul. He came tonight...
1: Helen, what are you talking about?
0: Paul, you must believe me.
1: Now listen, Helen. You've probably had a bad dream. Is Jack there?
0: Yes, please. You must believe me. I know what he's going to do.
1: We'll straighten this thing out. Let me speak to Jack.
0: No, you mustn't. Please listen to me. He's coming now. You'll never see me again, alive. Goodbye, Paul. Don't bother folding up the dresses, Marie. Just throw them in.
2: Mrs. Thornton, isn't this kind of sudden you're going away?
0: Don't ask questions, Marie. Hurry, please. Here, help me close this suitcase. You finish packing the other suitcase. I'm going down to get the car out of the garage.
3: Good morning, Helen.
0: Jack.
3: You look so surprised to see me.
0: Well, Marie said you'd gone. I didn't expect...
3: Well, I decided to come back. See, I caught you in time.
0: Well, I was just going over to Mildred's.
3: So early in the morning?
0: We have an appointment for golf.
3: Well, in those clothes? Darling, all right. Helen, I'll tell you why I came back this morning. Frankly, I'm worried about you. Something's on your mind. I know it. Won't you tell me what it is?
0: I'm all right.
3: Okay, Helen. Now listen to me. I had some very important business to settle in the office with Paul this morning, but you come first.
0: You saw Paul this morning?
3: No, I changed my mind on the way down and came back. Helen, you need a rest. You and I are going away.
0: No, Jack,
3: yes?
0: No.
3: Now, there's no use arguing. I've already made a reservation for the weekend.
0: Where are you taking me, Jack?
3: Remember that cabin we stayed at 3 years ago?
0: Oh.
3: It'll be wonderful. Just the two of us, all alone. We'll drive out there tomorrow. Now, there's no need to fuss either. Just a few old duds and my rifle.
0: Your rifle?
3: It's only my gun. The hunting season is on. The shooting at Lone Acres should be very good this year.

0: Now, Helen, what's this all about?
1: Well, I had to see you.
0: Yeah, but why here at Luigi's all the way across town?
1: It's safer here.
0: What's gotten into you?
1: Jack's going to kill me.
0: Helen.
1: He is, Paul.
0: Oh, don't be ridiculous, Helen. Why, that's what you told me over the phone last night.
1: He's changed his plan.
0: Oh, I see. And why, Mrs. Thornton, is your husband going to kill you?
1: Because he's jealous of you.
0: Jealous? Jack jealous of me?
1: He knows what we once meant to each other before I married him.
0: Why, of course he does. So what? Why, is winning you is a standard joke between Jack and me. Rivals in love, partners in business, and all that stuff. Come on, snap out of it. I think I'd better talk to Jack about you.
1: No, Paul, you mustn't. Promise me you won't.
0: Oh, all right, Helen, if you say so.
1: Jack's taking me to Lone Acres tomorrow for a rest, he says.
0: Good. It's just what you need, Helen.
1: I'll never come back alive.
0: No, Helen, get hold of yourself. Everything's all right. Your imagination's overworked, that's all. You should go to Lone Acres for a rest. It'll do you a world of good.
1: All right, Paul, I'll go. But I'm so frightened. So frightened. Paul, we'll be alone and he'll have his gun.
2: You know, Helen, sometimes I think I love this gun more than I do you. There, it's okay now. Clean as a whistle and fit for the work at hand. Say, look, the fog's lifting. You can see clear across the valley. No, we'll get in some hunting today after all. Helen, what's the matter? You haven't said a word since breakfast.
1: I'm all right. I've been wanting to finish this story.
2: The Golden Goblet Murders. You know, detective stories hand me a laugh. Now, if I were planning a murder, I'd use a gun, like this Springfield. Just say, for instance, I wanted to kill... Well, say I wanted to kill...
1: Me?
2: All right. Say I wanted to kill you. Now, let's see. We have to have a motive, don't we? I'd have it. Motive? Jealousy.
1: Jealousy?
2: Yes, I'm jealous of Paul Allen. That's it. I'm jealous of Paul.
1: I don't want to talk about it.
2: Oh, come on, darling. Be a sport. Our murder plot is just beginning to get interesting. Now, let's see. We need a locale. Well, Lone Acres, right here. What a perfect setting for a perfect murder. And now for the time.
1: Yes, Jack. When are you going to kill me?
2: Well, I shouldn't really tell you when I plan to kill you, but I'll give you a break. This afternoon. How's that? We'll be out in the woods hunting. No one will be too near. No one to see what happens. The hunting season, a gunshot, you're dead. A regrettable accident. And there's our perfect murder.

0: Helen Thornton has discovered that someone wishes to murder her. A mental telepathist performing at a nightclub read the thought from among the guests. Later, Helen was shocked to learn that one of the guests present in the nightclub was her husband, Jack. She fears that he might want to kill her because of his jealousy of Paul, a former suitor. Her anxiety is heightened when her husband suggests that they go away for a weekend to Lone Acres, an isolated hunting lodge. Once there, Jack tells her it's a perfect setting for a possible perfect crime. Her murder. A hunting accident in the woods.
1: Oh, Helen. Here, up this way. Follow this path around the bend here.
2: Jack?
1: Yeah?
2: Would you mind if I went back to the cabin?
1: Well, there's a clearing up here, darling. We'll stop for a rest. Helen?
2: Yes?
1: I'm going to circle this hill. You wait right there for me, will
2: Jack? You? Jack, please don't leave me here alone.

0: A regrettable accident, Mr. Thornton.
1: But, Doctor, I don't understand how it happened.
0: Oh, Mr. Thornton, it's really nothing serious. Just a shoulder flesh wound. Your wife's perfectly all right.
1: Well, when may I see her?
0: Right now. We'll go in right now.
1: Thank you. She's asleep.
0: Go ahead. Wake her up. She'll feel better knowing you're here.
1: Helen. Helen, darling.
2: Hmm?
1: It's me, Helen. Jack.
0: Mrs. Thornton. It's your husband.
2: Doctor, get him out of here. He's going to kill me. But... please, Doctor, you must save me.
0: Mr. Thornton, perhaps you'd better leave the room for a while.
1: All right, Doctor. I'll wait outside.
2: Doctor. Doctor, please don't let him in here again. You must believe me. He's planning to kill me.
0: Mrs. Thornton, what happened was an accident.
2: Well, that's what he wants you to think. He planned it that way, but it wasn't an accident.
0: Now, Mrs. Thornton, it's perfectly natural in a case like this that you should imagine strange things.
2: Doctor, you think I'm crazy, don't you? I'm not. I know what I'm saying. You yourself took the bullet out of my shoulder. Doesn't that prove to you that my husband shot me?
0: On the contrary, Mrs. Thornton. At the scene of the accident, they found your husband with a .32 caliber rifle in his hands. The bullet I removed from your shoulder was a .45 caliber pistol cartridge.
2: Marie! Marie!
3: Yes, Mrs. Thornton, I'll be right up. I was just cleaning up the cellar, ma'am.
2: Oh, Mrs. Thornton, you have the sling off.
4: Yes, Marie, the doctor says the shoulder's okay now. Pretty soon I'll be playing golf again.
3: Oh, that's fine, ma'am. I'm so glad.
4: Thanks, Marie. Were there any calls for me while I was out?
3: Oh, Mr. Thornton called to tell you not to wait up for him. He'll be home very late. And, oh, Mr. Allen called too, Mrs. Thornton.
4: Did he say what he wanted?
3: No, ma'am. Said he'd try to get you later on. Oh, and Mrs. Thornton, I was thinking... do you suppose Mr. Thornton wants to keep this box of bullets downstairs on the open shelf? I was thinking it might be dangerous, ma'am.
4: Bullets?
3: Yes, ma'am. This box here.
4: Let me see that box, Marie. 45 caliber cartridges. 45 caliber cartridges.
5: At the scene of the accident, they found your husband with the .32 caliber rifle in his hands. The bullet I removed from your shoulder was a .45 caliber pistol cartridge.
6: Have you a reservation, madame?
4: No, I've come to see the great Marlowe.
6: Yes, madame. Then perhaps a table on the side. This way, please.
4: No, I mean I've come to see him on a personal matter. He's expecting me.
6: Oh, I see, madame. Albert, show this lady to the great Marlowe's dressing room.

0: And when the doctor told me about the bullet he removed from my shoulder, I thought it was all a terrible mistake. I was even too ashamed to explain to Jack why I'd acted the way I did. But now, Mr. Marlowe, I'm sure that what you told me over the phone that night is true. Someone is really planning to kill me.
1: Are you
0: sure? My husband.
1: Husband? Are you sure the doctor said it was a .45 caliber cartridge?
0: Yes. A .45 caliber cartridge. Just like these that Marie found in the basement.
1: Does your husband have a pistol?
0: Well, I think so. He keeps his guns locked in a case. He has the only key. Mr. Marlowe, he tried once and failed. He'll try again. You must help me.
1: All right, Mrs. Thornton, I'll do all I can. Where is your husband now?
0: Well, he's out on business. He'll be home late.
1: Then we'll have to work fast. Now, let me see. I go on again at 9 o'clock. I want you to go home immediately and find some way of opening the case in which your husband keeps his guns. I'll call you just as soon as my act is over. Mrs. Thornton, if you can find a .45 caliber pistol in that case, I think we can put an end to this affair.

0: Hello?
1: This is Marlowe.
0: I opened the case. There was no pistol.
1: Mrs. Thornton,
0: I searched all through the house, and I can't find it anywhere. He must have it with him.
1: Mrs. Thornton.
0: What shall I do? I can't stay here tonight. He'll kill me.
1: Mrs. Thornton, listen to me, please. You must come down here immediately. A few minutes ago, during my act, I received the murder thought again. Mr. Thornton is in this nightclub.
0: My husband is there now?
1: Yes, meet me in my dressing room. Be sure to come in through the back entrance, and hurry.
0: All right, Mr. Marlowe.
2: And where am I supposed to be right now?
0: Jack. But, Jack, he said you were... You were standing there all the time. You heard everything.
2: Enough.
0: It's not you. Then who is it at the 78 Club?
2: Me? 78 Club? Helena, are you going to tell me what this is all about?
0: Not you. Oh, yes, darling. I'm going to tell you everything. Everything. I should have told you before. I wanted to, only... Oh, Jack, I need you so much.

0: Now, look here, Marlowe. I want to get to the bottom of this.
1: But Mrs. Thornton and I have told you everything.
0: Yes, well, then explain to me why at the very moment I was standing in my own home listening to my wife talk to you on the phone. You were telling Mrs. Thornton that I was sitting in this nightclub planning to kill her. Oh, don't you see, Helen? This man's a cheap trickster. Why, he's never even seen me before. Why didn't you come to me when this all started, darling?
2: Jack, I was afraid.
1: Because she thought you were the one, and so did I. That's why I assumed it was you sitting out there. Of course, I never saw you before you entered my dressing room a few minutes ago. You see, Mr. Thornton, I have a telepathic mind, not a magic eye. I know what your wife and I have told you is hard to believe.
0: I don't know what your game is, Marlowe. But I'll find out soon enough. Come on, Helen, we're going to police headquarters.
1: That won't be necessary, Mr. Thornton. The police know about this. I told them.
0: What?
1: The police are here now in this nightclub. Mr. Thornton, whether you believe it or not, your wife's life is in jeopardy. Someone in this club now is planning to kill her. Perhaps this will convince you. You own a .45 caliber pistol with a serial number 75682.
0: What? Yes, that's right. That's the pistol I reported as missing.
1: Yes, I know. The police told me tonight.
2: Jack, why didn't you tell me?
0: Well, darling, you've been so upset lately, I didn't want to cause you any more anxiety.
1: That pistol is, in all likelihood, the same weapon that was used up at Lone Acres in an attempt on your wife's life. Mr. Thornton, that pistol was brought to this club tonight by the person who is planning to kill your wife. The police found it concealed in an overcoat in the hat check room. Whoever claims that coat is Mrs. Thornton's intended murderer.
0: Oh, why should anyone want to kill her?
2: Who can it be?
1: You'll soon find out. Mr. Thornton, do you recall the night you were in this club? The night I first received the murder thought?
0: Yes.
1: That night, did you see anybody here, or were you with anyone who knows both you and Mrs. Thornton very well?
0: Let me see. Well, yes. No, it couldn't be.
1: Pardon me, please.
3: Well, we got him, Mr. Marlowe. Here he is.
1: Will you bring him in, Inspector?
3: All right, you. This way.
1: Mrs. Thornton, your intended murderer.
0: That's right. He was with me here the night you received the murder thought.
2: It was Paul all the time.
4: Yeah. And it almost worked.
1: Yes. And all the clues pointed to you, Mr. Thornton.
2: But why? We were so friendly, the three of us.
1: Friendly? More than that, Mrs. Thornton. Paul Lallon was hopelessly in love with you.
3: Mr. Marlowe, you're on.
1: All right, I'm coming.
3: Let's go, Allen. Now, ladies and gentlemen, the 78 Club presents the great Marlowe, the mental marvel. He'll read your mind and tell you every thought. But let me warn you, if you have a secret you don't want him to know,

From shadows and stillness, mystery weaves a spell of strangest fascination, charging the mind with doubts and fears. For mystery is a strange companion, a living memory in the haunting hour.

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1: Oh, aye.
0: You'll save Mum enough money to buy me a Leeds United tracksuit.
1: Fantastic.
0: I mean, they look the same, don't they?
1: Might look the same, but they don't taste the same.
0: You can't tell the difference.
1: Well, I can. The cheap one's yours.
2: 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Somehow other beef burgers just don't taste the same.

0: 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If you stop eating bird's-eye beak burgers and eat these cheap ones...
1: All right.
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1: Fantastic.
0: I mean, they look the same, don't they?
1: Might look the same, but they don't taste the same.
0: Ah, you can't tell the difference.
1: Well, I can. The cheap one's yours.
2: 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Somehow other beef burgers just don't taste the same.
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7: 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BBC presents Jet Morgan in Operation Luna. Jet Morgan and the crew of rocket ship Luna stranded on the Earth some 20,000 years before they left it. They made contact with the time travelers, creatures from another part of the universe who many thousands of years ago began to colonize the Earth. But the time travelers are being driven away from the planet by the forest dwellers who, over the centuries, have gradually developed into creatures with intelligence and an apparently insatiable desire to destroy. The time travelers promise to help Jet and his crew get back to the moon and, it's hoped, the 20th century. So, final preparations for the takeoff were made.
8: Rotate the camera, Lemmy. Let's have one last look round and then start scanning the sky for those ships.
9: Ships? Right. Rotating. This is the one place I won't be sorry to see the back of.
10: Ah, thank goodness we don't have to fish in that river anymore.
9: Hey, look.
8: What is it, Lemmy?
9: Smoke. There wasn't any that close when we were outside just now, was there?
11: Is it the crops or the smoke from the city being blown up?
8: No, it's too near for that.
9: Then their mates, or whatever they are, must be pretty close.
10: Ah, closer than they've ever been before.
8: Keep our turning, Lemmy. See if we can see any more.
9: Yes, Jet.
10: Hey, wait, Lemmy, hold it.
9: Blimey, who are they? It ain't his nips, is it, with all his chinas?
10: No. No, these are quite different.
11: Then who the blazes are they? There's dozens of them, hundreds of them.
10: And all heading towards the ship.
8: They must be the forest creatures.
9: The apes? Well, what do we do now?
10: Apes. They're not apes.
9: They look like apes to me.
10: No, Lemmy. They're men.
9: Eh?
10: Prehistoric men. Primitive men. Our ancestors. Our own kind.
9: Oh, blimey.
11: Doc's right. They are men. And women. They've even got kids with them.
8: And they're all carrying weapons. Even the women are.
9: Did you ever see anything like it? A spear in one hand and a nipper tucked under the other arm. It don't look as if this lot's got any problems about the inequality of women.
10: They're probably too scared to leave their children behind.
9: Now, what kind of men let their women fight their battles for them?
8: Who says they're fighting a battle?
9: Well, they ain't called for tea, I'll bet.
8: So do I.
10: They're stopping. About 100 yards off.
8: They must be quite perplexed about this ship.
11: You mean the ship standing up on its tail?
8: Yeah. Well, puzzled anyway.
9: Well, they're going to be even more puzzled when we take off and leave them standing.
10: Hey, isn't it about time we did just that? Shouldn't the time traveler ship be overhead by now?
8: Yes, they should. Mitch, Lemmy, keep your eye on your great-grandfathers. Doc and I'll scan the sky for the time travelers. They must be up there somewhere by now.
9: Okay. Yeah,
8: right. Switch on the forward televiewer, Doc.
10: All right. On.
8: Well?
10: No sign of them. The sky's empty.
8: Well, they must be completely out of range.
10: Or not there at all.
8: Well, we daren't take off until we know they are. They've got to be up there and waiting for us. Otherwise, all our hopes of getting off the Earth are gone for good. Keep looking, Doc. I'll try to raise them on the radio.
10: Right.
8: Hello? Hello, Luna calling. Can you hear me? Hello, can you hear me?
11: Hey, Jet, come over here, quick.
8: Well?
11: Well, yourself. Take a look on the screen.
9: They're setting fire to every field round the ship. It looks as though they intend to smoke us out.
8: Fire from those fields couldn't reach us.
11: Well, unless it sets fire to the wild grass. It could work its way over to the ship then. Wind's in the right direction.
8: And what if it does, Mitch? Can it hurt us?
11: Well, I don't know. It can't hurt the ship itself, but it can't do us any good either.
8: Any danger of the fuel exploding?
11: Well, if the ship gets hot enough, yes.
9: Well, can there be all that heat in a grass fire?
11: Wouldn't reach up here, but the motor's exhaust nozzle is right close to the ground.
8: Well, no fire is likely to reach us for some time, anyway.
9: Yeah, and by then we'll be away. Gone.
8: I'm not so sure about that.
9: Hey?
8: There's no sign of the ships. I can't raise them on the radio. And incidentally, Lemmy, the main transmitter was already on when I went to use it.
9: Well, that's right. I was warming it up when you told me to switch on the televiewer.
8: You should have switched it off then.
9: Hey?
8: We haven't any power to waste.
9: Well, I would have done
8: it. Never mind it now, but be more careful in future.
9: Yes, Jet.
11: To get back to that fire out there.
8: Well?
11: I don't like it. If it does come close, I think we'll have to fight it.
5: Keep it away from the tail of the ship.
9: What, go outside, you mean?
5: Well, we can't do it from in here, can we?
9: No, it wouldn't be easy, would it?
8: What time is it?
5: 30 seconds past noon.
8: Any sign in the dock?
12: No, Jeff. Sky's absolutely clear.
8: They haven't come.
9: Fine lot they turned out to be. Time travelers. And they can't even keep an appointment.
8: Well, they must have a very good reason for not showing up on time. Perhaps they'll be contacting us very soon and everything will be all right.
9: Let's hope so.
5: What the dickens is that?
8: Sounds like a shower of stones.
9: It's the ape men.
5: What?
9: Well, we've been talking. They've crept up on us. They're attacking us.
5: Yes, look at the televiewer. They're all around us, throwing their spears at us.
8: Retract the camera, Lemmy, before it gets damaged.
9: Right. Now we can't even see what they're doing.
8: Well, we can hear them.
5: They must be dim if they think they can damage our ship with those toothpicks.
9: Yeah, maybe they think we're the time travelers.
8: Possibly. They certainly can't have any idea that we are who we are.
9: No, they couldn't, could they? But if they saw us, they'd know we weren't the time travelers, and perhaps they wouldn't be so unfriendly.
5: Why don't you step outside and see?
9: No, thanks.
8: Nobody's going outside while they're out there.
5: And what if they're out there for days, and the time travelers don't turn up to take us off?
8: Then we'll have to stay in here until they've gone.
5: What about air? We can't afford to use up our oxygen supply. We need it for later.
8: We'll open up the airlock and keep the main door open.
9: What, and let them gorillas in?
8: It's too high for them to reach without a ladder.
9: Well, they can get one, can't they?
8: Oh, I doubt if they got around to making such things yet.
9: Oh.
8: We'll give the time travelers a few minutes more. Everything depends on them.
9: That's putting it mildly.
5: And if they still don't turn up?
8: I hate to think.
10: No, that was the last of them. They seem to have gone all right. For the time being, anyway.
9: Yeah, but why go now?
8: Because it'll soon be getting dark, that's why. They don't like the darkness.
9: Oh, they're just like a lot of kids, aren't they? Throw their spears at our ship, snarl at it, and even kick it. As though they could do it any harm that way.
10: Yeah, they are kids, Lenny. In them, you see the childhood of man. All our inherent fears and desires have come down from them. Fear of the dark, among other things.
9: And I'm not surprised.
8: Well, at least they've gone for the night.
5: Yeah, and meantime, that fire out there's creeping closer. Unless we take off within a couple of hours, it's going to get dangerously near.
10: How can we stop it?
5: Well, it's easy. We could burn a wide stretch of grass between the ship and the fire, stamping it out as we go. Then when the main fire reaches it, it'll just fizzle out.
8: A bit of a tall order for just the four of us.
5: We can manage it. I once helped prevent a bushfire burning a house down by the same method. But we'll have to start soon before those flames get too close.
8: All right. We'll take a blanket each and go down to the river and soak them. And then what?
9: Jack!
8: What, Lemmy?
9: Don't you hear anything?
8: Eh?
10: Yes, I hear it. The time travelers, they must be around. That's their music.
5: Not very loud, though, is it?
8: Lemmy, switch on the radio. See if we can contact them.
9: Yes, Jack. Radio on. Hey, do you think they're overhead? That they've come to pick us up at last?
8: We'll find out, Doc, if we can.
5: I'll switch on the forward televiewer. See if I can see them.
9: Blimey, they must be very close. Listen to that.
8: If we can contact them, now's the time.
10: Any sign of them, Mitch?
5: No, Doc, not yet.
8: Hello? Hello, can you hear me? Hello?
13: Hello, Luna.
9: Oh, he's there. Are we glad to hear from you?
13: Glad?
9: Yeah, fine pal you turned out to be. Scarpering off the minute them ape men appear.
8: Where are you? Are you overhead?
13: No, we have landed on the other side of the river.
10: Mitch, take a look that way. See if you can see them.
5: You're darn right I will.
8: You told us to be ready for takeoff at noon.
13: That's right.
8: Well, we were, but you didn't come.
13: And we thought perhaps you didn't need us anymore.
8: Didn't need you? But you were going to help us get out into space and back to the moon, back to our own time.
13: We were.
8: Why did you change your mind?
13: The forest creatures changed it for us.
8: How could they make any difference?
13: We thought you would want to stay with them.
9: Do us a favor?
13: You said they were your own kind, your ancestors.
9: Oh, they are. At least we think they are.
8: How did you hear us?
13: Your radio was on.
5: Of course it was. Lemmy left it on.
9: All right, I didn't mean to.
8: But what made you think we would want to stay with them?
13: It is natural. They are your own kind.
8: But thousands of years separate us. They've no idea who we are and couldn't care less, I'm sure.
10: In fact, they probably think we are you or connected with you.
5: Yeah, why else would they attack us? Throw spears at our ship.
9: Would you do that to your descendants?
13: We wouldn't do that to anybody.
8: If you were so sure we'd rather go with the forest dwellers, why did you come back?
13: To find out why you didn't.
9: Well, now you know. We don't want to be killed, that's why. Them gorillas out there might be our ancestors. But we'd prefer to string along with your lot any time.
13: You mean you will come to Venus, after all?
8: No, we'd like you to take us back to the moon, to our own time.
13: So you do want to rejoin the forest creatures, their descendants anyway.
5: I don't see anything wrong with that.
13: You may not, but we do.
9: Eh?
13: Why should we help the very people who are driving us away?
8: It's not us that's driving you away, it's those... out there in the forest.
13: But you are their future, and you cannot have changed so much.
9: Of course we have. We don't even look like them anymore. Well, you can see that for yourself.
13: Looks have very little to do with it.
8: I don't understand you.
13: You have witnessed the basic force that drives the forest creatures, the uncontrollable desire to destroy things they do not understand, the incredible selfishness of their nature. Have you seen them when they are hungry?
8: We've hardly seen them at all.
13: When one of them has a piece of food, does he share it with his companions? No. He goes away and hides and gorges himself until he's sick, then buries any that's left over. And if one of his kind sees him with that food, he tries to get it away from him. Not part of it, all of it. And then they snarl and fight and draw each other's blood until one lies dead so that the other can keep more than he needs.
9: Ah, we're more civilized than that, mate.
13: Are you? It takes a long time for such things to be driven out of a being's nature. A long, long time. Probably longer than your kind have inhabited this planet.
10: But in comparison with the age of the Earth, man has existed hardly any time at all.
13: You are merely proving my argument.
8: But even in that short time, man has learnt a great deal. He's progressed.
13: Towards what?
8: Well, a more comfortable and fuller life. A greater respect for his fellow beings and his neighbor's property.
13: You don't kill each other anymore? You no longer destroy the things that can give you life and comfort? Does the forest men burn our crops, which they could eat if they knew how? No longer burn vast areas of the forest merely to drive out game?
8: No, we don't. We got past those things thousands of years ago.
13: You are certain the instinct does not remain in some other form?
8: Not that I can think of.
10: I wouldn't be too sure about that yet.
13: You cannot even agree amongst yourselves.
5: How do you mean, Doc?
10: Well, think of the vast acres of forest land that have been destroyed.
5: To drive out game?
10: No. To grow crops. Not to eat, but for a good market. Year after year, until the ground is so exhausted that we end up with no forest, no game, no crops. Just dust.
8: Man has been foolish, I admit, but that's all being put right now. Land conservation schemes are high up on the list of important projects, or were when we left home.
13: You have doubts? They could be abandoned?
8: Well, yes, they could, I suppose, for something more important.
13: Or what?
8: Well, a war, maybe.
13: War?
9: Oh, blimey, you shouldn't have said that.
8: Look, we're not perfect. I don't know how long your kind have been alive, probably many thousand times longer than man. You've had time to conquer all your primitive desires and suppress them. You have endless generations of experience behind you. Give us the time and we'll be like you. We'll stamp out the undesirable, primitive natures that underlie our characters. But you must give us the time. Such great changes cannot be accomplished overnight.
13: I realize that. And meanwhile, are you to be allowed to continue to destroy your planet and each other?
8: Seems it's inevitable, but it's all bitter experience from which we shall learn.
13: And although you admit that you have not yet learned, you build ships and dare to try to conquer space before you have even conquered yourselves. Perhaps to colonize the planets and destroy them, too.
5: We can't help a little destruction of some sort. You can't plant a field without you clear the forest first. You can't drive a steam engine without you dig out the coal or pump out the oil from the bowels of the earth.
13: Why do you have to dig coal and pump oil?
5: For fuel, of course. You've got to have something to drive your machines. It's a wasteful method, I know, but it'll have to do until we find a better one.
13: There is power all around. Force for all to use, with no digging, no pumping, no waste.
8: What power?
13: The power by which we live. Enough energy reaches the Earth from the sun in one day to drive all our ships and power plants for 100 years.
8: Well, we haven't learned to harness that power yet. We hardly know what it is.
13: Then perhaps you will leave your exploration of space until you do.
8: But that is just where you can help us.
13: How?
5: By telling us the secret of this power. How to find it, how to use it.
13: Would you trust the secrets of your ship and all its equipment to the forest creatures?
9: Nah, use your sense. What could they do with it?
13: You could explain the workings to them.
10: It would be like trying to explain the quantum theory to a child.
13: Exactly.
8: Well, at least you could make a start with simple things. We're not quite as primitive as those forest dwellers, even by comparison with you.
13: There would be no point. A child cannot be taught to run before it can walk. And you have hardly emerged from the crawling stage.
9: You don't think much of us one way and another, do you?
13: We think as much of you as we do of any other living creature anywhere in the universe. We have no wish to harm you.
9: That's what you say. Yet you go off and leave us here with them gorillas outside thirsting for our blood, and the floods coming to drown us, and us helpless to get back to our own time and people.
13: We would not harm you. It would be the forest creatures, not us.
9: But if you leave us here, it amounts to the same thing.
13: Are we to be blamed when a tiger kills his prey?
9: We're not a tiger's prey.
14: We're prey to those ape men, or will be if we're left here.
13: We have no control over the form and mode of life on Earth.
10: But you would help perpetuate it.
13: How?
10: By doing nothing about it.
13: We have tried. The animals have no interest in us, and the forest creatures detest us.
10: We don't.
13: You cannot bear even to look at us.
10: Not at first, but we could now. 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
10: It is on.
9: Now, wait a minute, Jet. Is that necessary?
14: Quiet, Lemmy. There he is. His head, anyway.
13: Can you see me?
10: Yes, we can.
13: And you are not afraid?
10: No.
9: You speak for yourself.
13: You are, but you control your feelings.
10: We are not afraid. We've better sense now.
13: Because you have met us?
10: Partly.
13: But what of the rest of you, who have not?
10: We will tell them about you. Your beautiful underground city, your great scientific powers.
13: For our own safety, it would be better to leave you here, to prevent your ever going out into space again. If you do not return to your own time and your contemporaries give you up as lost, it may deter others from venturing out into space.
10: You don't know us as well as you think you do. Our deaths would make no difference. Others will follow. Is that why you turned us back in time? To prevent our getting to other planets, perhaps to Venus, where you're going and we'll be living in the 20th century?
13: Yes.
9: It's no good, mate. That kind of trick won't stop us.
10: At least give us the chance to prove that our ultimate goal is a life such as you now lead. It's been the dream of man for centuries. It will be the dream of man, Jack, in centuries to come.
13: Very well. Are you ready to leave?
10: We can be, in a few minutes.
13: We will take up a position way above you. Your ship must leave the ground and climb as high as possible out of the atmosphere. When you have reached your maximum speed, switch off your motor and leave everything to us.
14: How high will you be?
13: 1,000 miles.
14: Well, can't you come lower than that? We might not make that height.
13: If we come any closer to you, the magnetic field set up by our ships will affect the working of your ship.
14: Oh, I see.
10: Very well. We'll try to reach 1,000.
13: We'll be waiting for you.
10: Do you want us to take off at any particular time?
13: No. When you are ready, we shall be there.
10: But what if anything goes wrong? Hello? Hello? It's no good, Jet. They must have already taken off. He can't hear you.
14: A few more things I wanted to ask him.
10: Like what?

0: Right. We'll make a final check of all equipment. Then get onto your couches and strap yourselves in.
1: Yeah, right.
0: Okay.
1: Radar okay. Ready for takeoff.
2: 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Ready for takeoff.
3: Radio, televiewer, and radar. Test satisfactory. Ready for takeoff.
0: Well, that's it.
3: Good.
0: Now, let me know when your straps are set.
1: All ready, Jet.
3: Ready. Mitcho.
0: Position control panels.
2: Control panels. Contact.
1: Let's hope they are up there and waiting for us.
2: Yeah. What if they're not?
1: Hey, hadn't we better be prepared for that, Jet? If we just go straight up and they're not there, all we can do is come straight down again. And if we do, we'll make a hole big enough for the time travelers to get one of their cities in.
0: I've already thought of that. As soon as we've left the ground, we'll tilt our nose to an angle of 45 degrees. That'll set us on an elliptical course. And if we do have to return, at least we'll enter the atmosphere something like nose first and have a reasonable chance of landing it again.
1: When do we cut the motor?
0: As soon as our velocity is high enough to carry us 1,000 miles.
2: Mitch, have we enough fuel for that?
1: Just about. There might even be a little to spare.
0: Switch on the radar.
2: Radar, on.
0: Levy, televiewer, stern view.
3: Televiewer, on.
0: Doc, gyro.
2: Gyro.
0: Okay, Mitch.
1: Okay, Jet.
0: Then stand by for takeoff. 15 seconds. 10 seconds. 5, 4, 3, 2, 1. Fire!
1: Height, 6.8 miles. Velocity, 3750. Height, 12.1 miles. Velocity, 4350.

0: right, 76 miles.
1: Stand by to alter course.
2: Standing by.
1: Okay, Lemmy.
2: Okay.
1: Flywheel one, contact.
2: Contact. 1 degree. 2.
1: Hold it, Doc.
2: Steady as he goes.
1: Cut the flywheel.
2: Flywheel, cut.
1: Stand by to cut motor.
0: Standing by.
1: Cut. She should coast the rest. Any fuel left, Mitch?
0: Very little. Enough for one biggish burst, and that's it.
1: Enough to make a moon landing, if we have to?
0: No, not by a long sight.
2: Oh, blimey.
1: Lemmy, switch on the forward televiewer. The time travelers must be ahead of us somewhere.
2: Forward televiewer, on.
1: Rotator, Lemmy.
2: Rotated.
1: Any sign?
2: Not yet.
1: Switch on your personal screens. That's all, look.
2: Yeah.
1: Well?
2: I don't see them.
0: Me neither.
2: Well, they'd better get a move on if they're coming. We're losing speed all the time.
0: Yeah, we soon won't be going up anymore. We'll be going down.
1: But there's no sign of them. They should be there.
0: We shouldn't have altered course. They expected us to rise straight up. They can't be waiting in the right place.
3: But with the equipment they have, Mitch, they must be able to plot our course easily.
2: Yeah, just as well we did change direction, if you ask me. Looks like we'll have to attempt a landing again anyway. It never knows where we'll end up this time.
1: Lemmy, try the stern view.
2: Eh?
1: Yes.
2: But...
1: Don't argue. Switch it on.
2: Stern view, on. It's us that's just taken off, not them. I don't...
3: Hey, there they are. Right behind us.
1: Of course. That's where we always saw them before they lined up for what we thought was an attack.
0: And they're flying in that circular formation again.
1: Yeah. All right. Well, now we can relax and don't move.
0: They're coming in closer. I can hear them now.
3: Yeah, me too. Lie flat. Thank goodness we're strapped to our beds and not caught out on the floor like last time.
2: Oh, this is where I wish I'd brought one of them time travelers' beds with me. What wouldn't I give to sleep through this part of the proceeding?
3: They're coming closer.
0: Getting very close now.
1: Here comes the pressure. Can you feel it?
3: Yeah, I can.
1: It's going to work. I know it is.
0: I hope you're right.
2: Oh, we must be accelerating like mad.
1: Quiet, Lemmy. Save your breath.
2: Oh, God.

0: Oh.
1: You all right, Lemmy?
0: Oh, I feel sick. Awful sick.
1: Take a deep breath and try not to be. Midge.
2: Oh, I think he's still out, Jeff.
1: Oh. You all right, Doc?
2: Yeah, I think so.
1: Do you think we did it? Crashed the time barrier, I mean?
2: Oh, we must have done. It was just like it was before, in every way.
1: Oh, thank goodness for that.
2: Hey, what are you doing?
1: Putting my magnetized boots on. I want to get over to the main televiewer. If we have crashed the time barrier, we should now be out somewhere way out in space, way, way out, and traveling at a tremendous speed, back towards where we came from, down through the centuries, towards the moon and home. Switch off the rotator, Lemmy. They're nowhere to be seen.
2: Right. Well, that's how it was before, wasn't it? We saw nothing but the stars. No sign of the Earth, the moon, or even the sun. Let alone those spaceships. Do I keep the televiewer on?
1: Forward view only. Let's at least see where we're heading for.
2: Right. Hey, Jet, Mitch is waking up.
1: How are you feeling, Mitch?
3: Dreadful. What's happened?
1: Oh, we increased speed and lost consciousness. All of us. You're the last to wake up.
3: How long have I been out?
1: Oh, nearly 15 minutes.
3: Truth. I'm beginning to think I'm too old for this game. Where are we?
1: Out in space. No telling where. Televiewer shows nothing but stars. Millions of them.
2: And no sign of the time travelers either. We're completely alone. A tiny speck of dust. Lost in the universe.
3: Do you think our friends will show up again?
1: I don't know.
3: Have you tried calling them?
1: Yeah.
2: Well, all we can hope is that the solar system, our own solar system, will appear on the screen. Then we'll know we've made it.
3: Travel back through time, you mean?
1: Back? Or forward? Or so far forward that we come up behind ourselves?
3: Oh, don't yet. My head can't stand it.
2: Hey, look. What if we don't hit the bullseye? What if we do return to the moon at a completely different time?
0: Oh, turn it up, Doc.
2: Well, it is possible, isn't it? They said they couldn't guarantee anything.
1: Well, if we don't hit the right period, let's hope it's the future this time and not the past.
0: Yeah, I've had my basin full of the past, thanks.
2: Well, why the future, Jet?
1: Because then we'll see just what man did make of himself. Whether there are any men left at all.
2: Oh. He may have annihilated himself, you mean?
1: Anything may have happened. The time travelers might be colonizing the Earth all over again.
0: And what if we go back even further into the past?
1: Who knows? We may even land during the reptilian age and meet brontosauri as big as houses.
0: What, no men?
1: The reptilian age, Lemmy, was a pre-man age.
0: Pre-man, post-man, what difference does it make? We're in the soup whichever way we go.
1: Unless the time travelers have pulled it off and we do arrive back on the moon at exactly the time we left it.
3: And supposing we do, how do we land? We haven't got enough fuel.
0: Yeah, but if we get back to that time, before we took off from the moon, things should be exactly as they were then. And there should be sufficient fuel in the tanks, because we wouldn't have used up any, because we wouldn't have landed on the Earth yet.
2: Yeah. Is that what will happen, I wonder? Can we regain the things we've lost during this journey back through time?
1: And what has happened to us physically? Have we grown older?
3: You mean, does it take time to travel through time?
1: Yes. Or do we return to the exact age we were before we made the journey?
0: Well, this beard I've got hasn't wasted any time growing, and I'll certainly feel a lot older.
2: But if things do revert back to what they were, we shall have lost all memory of this, of everything. It'll be like it never happened at all.
1: Doc, get your diary.
2: What for?
1: Get it, quick.
2: Yeah, sure.
3: What's the idea, Jeff?
1: You'll see.
2: Well, here it is.
1: Now, look back to the time when we first began to hear that strange music.
2: Yeah, well?
1: Is it all there?
2: Yes, it's there.
1: And the time we spent on Earth by the river, the appearance of the time travelers, is that all there?
2: Yes, every word.
1: Then start writing again. Record everything you can think of since you last made an entry. Everything.
2: But why?
1: Because if we do get back to the exact time before we journeyed through time, and we do forget all this because by going back we can have no recollection of what is to come, that diary will be our only proof that anything happened at all.
2: But look, what if material things change too, back to what they were?
1: We can only wait and see until we sight the moon again. Only then will we know the truth.
4: 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Other parts were played by David Jacobs and Derek Giler. The orchestra was conducted by Van Phillips, who also composed the music. Journey into Space was written and produced for the BBC by Charles Chilton.
5: Will you have a polo, dear Liza, dear Liza? Will you have a polo, dear Liza, polo?
6: How very kind of you, dear Henry. I most certainly will. I'll have three or four or maybe more.
5: But you take the old tube.
6: Because they happen to be my tube of polo, dear Henry. Have one.
7: Once upon a time there was an engineer. Choo-choo Charlie was his name, we hear. He had an engine and he sure had fun. He used good and plenty candy to make his train run.
8: Charlie says, love my good and plenty. Charlie says, really rings the bell. Charlie says, love my good and plenty. Don't know any other candy that I love so well.
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17: She often walked at night, a woman alone in a big city. She had been here before, restless and drifting. But she was getting older so that youth no longer worked like a charm. She had to find another way of latching on to experience. For now, though, she felt safer exploring the city's limits at night when no one could see her. The glow from the lamps made the thick battalioned walls and cobbled streets look wet with rain. The effect, Teresa thought, was like oysters gleaming in the dirt. She found it easier to make sense of places. People foxed her. That's why she kept moving. Relax, girl. How many times had she heard that before? She wondered. There was a couple in the room next to hers. They had arrived before her and were finding their way in a continent that was new to them. They had seen Teresa leaving her room every evening for her solitary stroll and had wondered about her. In fact, they had seen from the landlady's narrowed eyes as Teresa walked past the open door of her parlour, and the door to her parlour was always kept open, that a woman alone could provoke suspicion and hostility. But they were not afraid, just curious. "My name's Esther," the woman told her, "and this is my husband, Jerome." Teresa stood back in the dingy corridor, its brown walls lit with a yellow bulb, and they beckoned her into their room. There was a painting that stood out from the striped wallpaper that encased its inhabitants. It showed a parrot with red and green colouring peering out from fan-shaped leaves and peeling bark. Teresa had seen this parrot before and knew exactly where Esther and Jerome, who were both tall and straight with black skin, had come from. She'd been to their island. They were drinking from the chipped glasses the landlady provided alongside the sink with hot and cold running water. A table was set with a bottle of white rum, a pewter cocktail shaker, a cantaloupe melon, and a knife. Jerome poured from the shaker into a glass and sliced the pale fruit. When he placed it in her grimy glass, it made an arc like a pearly smile. "I used to go out dancing," Teresa told them. This was after her second cocktail, and her face lit up. She had been to a dance in a bar on a wooden pier that stretched deep into the sea and had watched the sunset. In Dominica, where an English newspaper had sent her, streaks of blood filled the sky, growing deeper and deeper red till they blackened. The sun was extinguished so quickly it took her by surprise. She was wrapped in a velvet blanket, and the white disc above her head was the pillow she longed to rest on. She had been used to dim northern nights dwindling. She'd written about cities and stored up impressions and then wrote about them. But this was an immersion, something she wasn't quite ready for. And the music that played was so insistent that Teresa was lifted to her feet. Esther watched her as she talked.
12: "Come with us tonight," she said. "There's a party once a month at Joe's bar."
17: "Oh, no, I couldn't. I don't go out much. I'm trying to write my novel. That's why I'm here, to write. I can write in this city. I feel at peace here."
12: "Relax, girl," said Jerome.
17: Why did people always say that to her?
12: "Come with us tonight. You'll be fine. They're good people at Joe's bar. You'll like them. Besides, you need to express yourself. Have some fun. Ride high with the moon."
17: His voice was like music. Esther laughed at Teresa's wide eyes and faltering smile. "This is Jerome's special recipe, Teresa. It's very simple, rum, coconut milk and melon, but it's got the magic. So are you feeling it yet?" She poured Teresa another drink. As she sipped the silky liquid, it was as though the city's lamplight had slid down her throat. Warm and sweet melon juice, thick, creamy coconut and rum. "Put on your pretty claws and come and join us," Esther said.
12: "I'm like a girl in one of my novels," she marveled.
17: Teresa wrote books slowly. They took years to ripen because her ideas were so few and the words had to be just right in order to express them properly. She had to give them the weight they were due, the weight that bore down on her. Tonight she had a silk dress on. She felt lighter. The streets looked different in Jerome and Esther's company. Although night had fallen, the air felt soft and still, not loaded with sorrow and history. Passers-by looked at Teresa and her friends, not dismissively, as she felt they usually did, but with animated interest in the unfamiliar. The three of them strolled down the street arm in arm, keeping pace with each other, Teresa propped up in the middle. She was walking now as though the rum had given her her slinky swagger back. "The man I knew back then was rather like you," she told Jerome. They were passing the road she usually took to the city limits, but Jerome and Esther ignored the wide avenue and swerved down an alleyway that took them into the heart of the central district.
12: "Tell me about him," Jerome said.
17: She had met him that night.
12: "I met him on your island," she told Jerome.
17: But she hadn't been ready for it. She had been told to find rainforests, parrots, and an ancient Carib tribe, and instead she had found a man whose name was Boniface.
12: "Boniface?" she asked when he introduced himself. "As in Bonnie Prince Charlie?"
17: Boniface looked blank.
12: "The Scottish king," she tried to explain.
17: "At least I think he was a king, or maybe he just wanted to be." She stopped. She had confused herself and her interlocutor. Teresa in those days had liked to use long words and historical or literary references.
12: "You talk too much," he said.
17: They danced. "It's a special night tonight," he told her.
12: "He's chatting me up," she thought.
17: Jerome laughed.
12: "And what if it was?"
17: "Well," said Teresa, not having previously considered that this might be a given to be joked about.
12: "If it was, Teresa," said Esther, "why not just enjoy it?"
17: "But what of the consequences?" Teresa asked. Joe's bar was at the end of a twisting, ascending dead-end street that formed a crescent around a paved area. Fairy lights hung from the branches of the trees. Teresa had never been so high up in the city, so high that she could see the bludgeoning towers of the distant walls from the vantage point of her table. But she had been to places like this before. She had been drawn to bars where street singers and the demi-monde drank on house credit, and writers exhausted themselves talking about writing. She'd done all that. She'd been sucked into the way of life of those who sit around talking and waiting for some stroke of luck or sought-after deal that would eliminate, once and for all, their money worries. She looked for Jerome and Esther. They had sat her at an empty table with all the careful consideration and sympathetic smiles of carers assisting their elderly charge to her place at her own birthday party. A man with a black hat and long hair walked like a wolf in the shadows, like a comet trailing its planet. She could tell what was coming. There were crowds of people sitting and standing about as though they were waiting for something, some enlightenment, some entertainment. As if it was easy as that, was the thought that snapped into her head. It was clear to Esther that the man with the hat was a poet and he was going to declaim. She felt a moment's panic. That other night, she'd felt the same until Boniface had asked her to dance. A sudden dissolution of blazing heat into cool night and the sense of abandoning herself to mere feeling. This feeling of abandonment was tinged with panic. If she let herself go, what would happen? Teresa often examined her past. She rarely came up with any answers. Boniface had placed her hand on his shoulder and his arm around her waist. They had danced to music that was old but felt new, like the moon. That was all she could see in his eyes. She looked above his head to check its fullness and roundness. He lifted his gaze to join hers. "Now that's a bonny face," he said, and laughed. She felt her stomach grip and her throat tighten. She walked away. He was laughing at her. Teresa was used to having her every word taken very seriously. That's why she didn't have many friends. The poet started. Teresa shut her ears. The crowd sat silently. What was the poet saying? She stopped herself hearing him, fearing that he might disappoint her. The moon was getting brighter and rounder against the cobalt blue sea of a sky. Teresa needed a drink to revive her. Another cocktail. She walked into the bar. It was long and narrow. Red-shaded lamps with black fringes stood on the tables, and the roughly plastered walls were decorated with paintings of dead animals arranged on plates, waiting to be eaten. "Don't look so sad," said a voice in her ear. It was Esther, holding a glass of something luminous in her hand. "This is for you." And then the music started. "Come and dance." She followed Esther into the deep recesses of the bar, where white globes hung from the ceiling. They were attached to it by thin tendrils of wire like vines. These were the details that always struck her. How things made their connections. The bodies now crushed her, and she looked about. It was as though she had never seen people dancing before. Unfamiliar faces flashed back at her, smiling and grinning and laughing. Eyes sparked with excitement. The crowd seemed gripped by the rising momentum of the music. A man glanced towards her. She turned away. She felt weary. Esther caught her as she slipped and locked her hand in hers. "Come outside." The poet was on his own now, slumped against a tree. Soft words were stumbling from his mouth. Only Jerome was listening. The fairy lights were extinguished. It was dark and still. "Meet our friend Teresa," he beckoned her to him. She looked into the man's eyes and saw it again. Dilated black pupils with a perfect white dot in the middle. He was speaking to her. "Our man in the moon drinks claret, with powder beef, turnip and carrot. If he doth so, why should not you?" He paused to watch her widening eyes mirror his. "Drink till the sky looks blue." This time her laughter came up from inside her. At last she felt she understood. Boniface hadn't laughed at her. He had laughed at the confusion she had caused. He had laughed it away, but she had walked back into it as though into a fog from which she couldn't escape. "There's no need to be so lost," said Jerome. "When you walk at night, even in the dead of it, there's the moon to guide you." "It's full tonight," said Teresa. "That's why we asked you to join us." And that was when the clarity struck her. Boniface hadn't laughed at her. It liked her. Jerome and Esther were as alien as she, but they weren't afraid. The poet who acted the wolf howling at the moon was really a lapdog trying to make himself understood. He knew he was a lapdog and that he would probably never be a wolf, but that didn't stop him trying to say his piece. This was what the crowd had understood. They too felt caught in confusion. She breathed in with delight all the spores and odors around her. She wanted to dance. She rushed back into the bar in search of a man unknown to her, whose face, which she had only just caught sight of, had in a flash intrigued her. Curiosity had become a compelling, irresistible passion. She wanted to know. She wasn't just an artist emerging from the influence of moon and cocktails. She was a woman in a yellow dress at a party.
18: 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The producer was Anne Simpson.
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0: Minor. This is Prostechnik, Ogon Jokes of the Galactic Hardware Space Planning Council. As you no doubt be aware, the plans for development of the outlying regions of the galaxy require the building of a hyperspatial express route through your star system. And regrettably, your planet is one of those scheduled for demolition, blah, blah, blah, blah, blah. You must know the drill by now.
1: Stylish piece of ammunition, that.
0: Don't push it.
2: Vogons are unpleasant enough to gaze upon in their youth, and the passing years do nothing to enhance their appearance. The Hitchhiker's Guide to the Galaxy has a neat little animation showing how the highly domed nose rising above their small green-skinned foreheads tends to develop growths, sprouting tufts of coarse hair in middle age. Their voices and social skills are similarly prone to decay. All Vogons, particularly those of the Prostechnik class and above, rise to power not so much by merit as by sheer thick-willed slug-brain stubbornness and quite a lot of shouting. And any appeal to their better nature is, by definition, flogging a dead Equinusian pack beast.
3: 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Please remove your ships from orbit.
1: The same old.
0: All the planning charts have been on display in your local planning department in Ganymede for 27 of your stellar orbits, so you might as well just shut up.
3: Sir. But I have...
0: Sir. Hold the line, please, caller. What?
4: Sir, a priority message from Mega Brantis.
0: Did anyone order you to come barging in here without knocking? Did they? Well, now, go out, go back to the communication deck and start again.
4: Yes, sir. Yes, sir.
2: Evolution gave up on the Vogons at almost the precise moment they emerged from the primeval seas of Vogsphere, panting, heaving, and demanding a towel. In turn, the Vogons said to themselves, who needs evolution anyway? And what nature refused to do for them, they did without, until their myriad anatomical deficiencies could be rectified with surgery. Their planet was developing fairly significant hygiene issues with the ensuing membrane mountains and liposuction lakes when the Vogons suddenly discovered the principles of interstellar travel and migrated to the Megabrantis cluster, the political hub of the galaxy. Bureaucracy is a parasite that preys on free thought and suffocates free spirit. And the Vogons love bureaucracy above all things. Thus, within a few short Vogue years, the philosophers who once governed the galaxy were banished to the tax return office to lick stamps. And now the Galactic Civil Service, like everything else, is a strictly Vogon operation. In most respects, the modern Vogon differs little from his primitive forebears. For example, every year the Vogons import 27,000 of the scintillating jewel scuttling crabs that decorate their native planet in order to while away one happy, drunken night, smashing them to bits with iron mallets.
0: Come!
4: Sir, right. I...
0: Have you washed your hands?
4: No.
0: Good. Now, what's the message?
4: Right. What is it now?
2: Prostechnik Vogon Jelt is fairly typical of his species, in that he started his career being thoroughly vile and has now worked his way up to utterly hateful, especially to other Vogons.
0: Hurry up, or I shall read you one of my poems. A long one which doesn't scan.
4: What? Oh, yes, sir. A priority message from Mega Brantis. It appears there is a problem. Highway crew were just surveying the ZZ9 Plura Z Alpha route, and there's a planet in the way, sir, called Earth.
0: No, there isn't. I blew up that planet myself. I took it out as neat as you like.
4: Well, it's still there.
0: Are you arguing with me?
4: Only in the sense of ever so slightly.
0: Ever so slightly happens to qualify.
4: We are to proceed back to Mega Brantis at once and report, sir.
0: I give the orders around here. Well, thank me.
4: What for?
0: For not losing my temper with you.
4: Thank you so much.
0: Oi! I didn't order you to die!
3: You, aboard the Vogon Constructor Fleet, are you still listening? We've checked our record and I can assure you our planet is not to be...
0: Sorry, this window is now closed. Pa!
5: Particle cannon!
6: Particle cannon. Aye, sir.
1: Vaporize or rubble, sir.
6: Lady's choice is so good to me, sir.

0: Far out in the uncharted backwaters of the unfashionable end of the Western Spiral Arm of the galaxy lies a small, unregarded yellow sun. Orbiting this at a distance of roughly 92 million miles was once an utterly insignificant little blue-green planet whose ape-descended life forms were so amazingly primitive that they thought novelty ringtones were a pretty neat idea. The planet had a problem, which was this. Most of the people on it were unhappy for pretty much of the time. A lot of them were mean, and the majority were miserable, even the ones whose cell phones were set to vibrate. Many were increasingly of the opinion that they'd all made a big mistake in coming down from the trees in the first place, and some said that even the trees had been a bad move, and that no one should ever have left the oceans. And then one Thursday, a girl sitting on her own in a small cafe in Rickmansworth suddenly realized what it was that had been going wrong all this time, and saw how the world could be made a good and happy place. However, before she could switch on her cell phone to tell anyone, the Earth was unexpectedly demolished to make way for a new hyperspace bypass, and the idea was lost forever. Or so it seemed, for that is not the end of her story. It picks up again in a field by the A303 in Somerset, England. The local weather forecast predicts a balmy evening with clear skies and light breezes. The hitchhiker aboard the spacecraft, which had just made an unscheduled stop here, is thus reassured to find that this being England, clouds are gathering and a thunderstorm is fast approaching.
1: Very kind of you. Thank you very much. An excellent ship for a teaser. Deceptively roomy in the back. Cheerio, then. Yes, sorry about that. I had to hang my pyjamas on something. I didn't realize it was your girlfriend.
0: If you were to take the findings of the latest mid-galactic census report as any kind of guide, you might guess that this spacecraft would hold about 6 people at a stretch, and you would be right. The census report, like most such surveys, has cost an awful lot of money, and doesn't tell anybody anything they don't already know, except that every single person in the galaxy has 2.4 legs and owns a hyena. Since this is clearly not true, the whole thing will eventually be scrapped. Arthur Dent is strictly two-legged and does not own a hyena that he knows of. However, he has managed to hitchhike across the galaxy from a pleasant if dull exile on the planet Cricket to his home planet Earth. The fact that he's not had to resort to time travel to arrive at a planet which should no longer exist is one he's decided to ignore for the time being. Suffice to say that Arthur is a little older, his dressing gown a little grubbier, and he is carrying a large plastic shopping bag which he will shortly discover has a big hole in the bottom.
2: Oh, typical.
0: Arthur managed to replace his increasingly smelly homemade rabbit skin pouch with this odorless but significantly less intact receptacle, several days and some 1,500 light-years distant, at a stopover in the Port Braster mega market. At the same time, he took the opportunity to raise some cash by selling all the blood, sperm and hair cuttings he could survive without to the less fussy medical, reproductive, and dandruff research establishments. He also routinely updated his copy of The Hitchhiker's Guide to the Galaxy.
3: The Hitchhiker's Guide to the Galaxy.
4: Please wait. This entry is being updated over the sub-ethernet.
0: The update triggered an alert which stopped him in his tracks.
2: Suffering Zarkon!
0: Distracted by the consequently urgent need to find a ride, Arthur grabbed this bag without looking. It's a plastic carrier with a clever and elaborate pun in Lingua Centauri on its side. A marketing slogan which reads, to anyone who can decipher it, "Be like the 22nd elephant with heated value in space. Bark."
2: Hello?
5: What are you?
2: I'm sorry. My towel must still be somewhere aboard. It's fallen out of the hole in this bag.
5: Look up!
2: Six-armed. Your girlfriend is a hat stand and my mattress smells of swamp! Home. Well, don't question the rain, Arthur. Enjoy it. Own it. Ah, headlights. Right. Confident smile. Stick out thumb. And beg. Please stop. Please stop. My other car is also a Porsche. How about a sticker that says, "I'm an unbelievable prat in any car"?
0: The Earth is a world whose entire entry in The Hitchhiker's Guide to the Galaxy comprises the two words, mostly harmless. The author of this entry is named Ford Prefect, and he is at this precise moment far away, on a far-from-harmless world, sitting in a far-from-harmless bar, recklessly courting trouble. Whether it's because he's drunk, ill, or suicidally insane would not be apparent to the casual observer. Not that there are any casual observers in the Old Pink Dog Bar on the lower south side of Handold City. One of those nasty hushes has descended on the place, a sort of missile crisis hush, broken only by the evil-looking bird perched on the bar, continually screeching the names of local contract killers.
6: Kick-ass McFist, 555-87652.
0: All eyes are on Ford Prefect. Some of them are on stalks, literally.
7: Like I said, we don't take it.
8: Everybody takes it.
6: Necro Lot Donor, 555-2964.
7: You pay your drinks bill in cash or you surrender your breathing privileges.
6: Screw Splendid Diesel, 0800, what?
8: What are you worried about? The expiration date. Have you guys never heard of neo-relativity out here? There's whole new areas of physics which can take care of this sort of thing. Time dilation effects, temporal relastatic.
7: We are not worried about the expiration date.
8: Well, that's good then.
6: Eviscerator, 555-93864.
7: We are worried about the entire piece of plastic.
8: This is an American Express card. It's the finest way of settling bills known to man. You're supposed to say, "That'll do nicely, sir," and swipe it.
7: It may do nicely where you come from, Sonny, but here, it don't.
6: Kai Apperoon, 555-83645.
8: What kind of clip joint is this? You present me with a drinks bill that would bankrupt a Triganic pew collector, then demand cash.
7: Asking for credit in the Old Pink Dog.
8: Ha! Credit?
7: Credit and two words that go together here, coupled with "you're gonna die, boy."
6: Charlie Headpuncher, 555-9363.
9: Will you take your hand off my throat?
7: It's not my hand. It belonged to the original landlord. He left it to medical science. They didn't like the look of it, so they gave it back to the bar.
9: I can't pay with a seven hand strangling me.
7: It's only doing his job. It takes orders, it serves drinks, it deals with people who need dealing with. People who try to pay with plastic. Plastic we have never heard of. Release! I know your face.
8: So, let's not rearrange it, right? I want you always to remember me this way.
7: You've pulled this before.
8: Can you get that bloody bird to shut up?
7: Certainly.
8: Thank you.
7: Don't thank me. You're next.
8: Tell you what, let me have a look at that bill again, would you? Oh, I really drank all this, did I?
7: An hour ago, you said the drinks were on you. And the pimps get very thirsty round here. The only people who get thirstier are the record company executives. And this is their annual convention week. So that's the bill you ran up. Either it gets settled or you get terminated. Nothing personal, only I have a reputation to think of. You do see that, don't you?
8: Okay, now, the way I see it, I've made a bona fide attempt to pay my bill, and it's been rejected. You're just going to have to come up with a better idea.
7: We used to have a sign in here. Please don't ask for credit, because having your throat torn out by a savage bird while a disembodied hand smashes your head against a bar often offends.
8: Why'd you take it down?
7: Our reputation was enough. A reputation I have to maintain.
8: Oh, well, if it's your reputation you're worried about, how about this?
7: You're from the
3: Hitchhiker's Guide to the Galaxy.
8: Want a write-up?
7: That'll do nicely, sir.
0: Standing forlornly by an English A road, which until recently he thought extinct, Arthur Dent has attempted with limited success to simultaneously wring out his soaked dressing gown, keep dry under a souvenir wicket gate jogging towel, and keep a hopeful thumb stuck out. The rain begins to fall more heavily, but Salvation is about to pull up, stenciled on several sides. McKenna's all-weather haulage.
10: Need a lift? Yes, please. Hop in then.
11: Oh, you're soaking.
2: I wasn't until a Porsche drenched me.
11: Bloody Porsche drivers hate them. I've been blocking him for the last 20 miles. He was taking out on you.
2: You do that to make your job more enjoyable?
11: No, I do it because I'm a miserable bastard, and I know it. Rob McKenna.
2: Arthur Dent.
11: I know it because people keep pointing it out to me. Don't see any reason to disagree with them, except that I like disagreeing with people, especially people I don't like, which includes most people.
2: Well, certainly bucketing down.
11: Oh, bucketing down, yes. That's a good one. Yes, hand me that notebook, will you? I'll write that down.
2: A good what?
11: Rain type 232 bucketing down.
2: Would you rather I write it while you concentrate on your
11: drink? And you park.
2: These rain types, they're all just as wet as each other. Surely it's just rain.
11: Just rain? You tell that to the dolphins. Did you know that the Eskimos have over 200 different words for snow?
2: Really?
11: Right. Thin snow and thick snow. Light snow and heavy snow. Sludgy snow, brittle snow. Snow that comes in flurries. Snow that comes in drifts. Snow that comes in the bottom of your neighbour's boots, all over your nice clean igloo floor. The snows of winter and the snows of spring. The snows you remember from your childhood that were so much better than any of the modern snow. Fine snow, feathery snow. Hill snow, valley snow. Snow that falls in the morning. Snow that falls at night. And snow that falls just when you were going out fishing, and even though you trained them not to do it, snow your huskies have pissed on.
2: And you worked out there are 200 different types of rain.
11: 231. 232 now. I write them down in this book.
2: Oh, I'm impressed.
11: And I don't like any of them. And I'll tell you the ones I hate the most.
2: Like I could stop you?
11: April showers. Bloody April showers. Heat, heat, heat.
2: But they're light and refreshing. Or at least I seem to remember they are. Rather nice, in fact.
11: Nice! If it's going to be nice, I want it to be nice without bloody raining. Since I left Denmark yesterday, I've been through seven different types of April showers. Type 33, that was west of Copenhagen, look it up.
2: Light pricking drizzle, which makes roads slippery.
11: Type 39.
2: Heavy spotting.
11: And types 47 to 51.
2: Vertical light drizzle through to sharply slanting light to moderate drizzle freshening. Yes.
11: And then types 87 and 88, finely distinguished varieties of vertical torrential downpour, 100 post-downpour squalling, cold, followed by all the sea storm types between 192 and 213 at once. Over the page.
2: Oh, right.
11: And since I docked at Harwich, types 123, 124, 126, 127, mild and intermediate cold gusting, regular and syncopated cab drumming, type 11. Oh. Breezy droplets, and as I pulled in just now, my least favourite of all, 17.
2: A dirty bladder striking the windscreen so hard that wipers make no difference.
11: Yeah, well, they do, actually, when the wiper blade's not flapping off.
2: Sorry to interrupt, but are we on the Taunton Road?
11: We were, long past the turning now.
2: Ah, only that's near where I wanted to go, Cottington.
11: Good place to get out of, if you ask me.
2: Only I think I must have been on the wrong side of the road when you picked me up. I was trying to get back there, you see.
11: Did you have any kind of a plan when you started, Hishiki?
2: No. Well, survival, really. It was a long time ago.
11: I can see that. Did you grow that beard for a bit?
2: Look, can you drop me here? I really wanted to go in the other direction.
11: Mucky towel, dressing gown. What kind of a hitchhiker are you?
2: One of the wet, cold sort who's come a long way. Please, there's a lay-by. Look,
11: a flipper.
2: Thank you.
12: Sorry.
11: You're sorry?
12: It's going to take me hours to get your thong out of here.
2: Been away too long from running water, that's my problem. The rain stopped, just like that. How strange. Oh, well.
0: All Arthur Dent knows at this moment is that the rain clouds which scud away in the lorry's wake are allowing him to dry off at last. All Rob McKenna knows is that the weeks he spends on the roads are wet and miserable and that he cannot remember his last sunny holiday. All the clouds know is that they love him and they want to be near him, to cherish him, to nurture and to water him. For Rob McKenna is, in fact, a rain god.
2: Oh, blast! It started again! Ah! Headlights! Smile. Thumb out. Hello? Are you passing Taunton by any...
11: No!
0: The rain leaves so much surface water that Arthur is drenched in turn by several cars.
2: Oh, God!
0: At last, the Saab pulls up. Its driver's name is Russell, and his sister in the back seat is taking no part in the proceedings at present.
13: Have you come far?
2: Yes. Well, no. Well, from a field over there. I mean, yes, actually.
13: Open the door and get in, for goodness sake!

0: Excuse me, madam, I'm looking for the best route to be...
1: Hello, handsome. Wanna have a good time?
0: Thanks, I just had one.
1: You don't know what you're missing.
0: Yeah, but think of the fun I'll have imagining it.
2: Hello, darling. You rich?
0: Do I look rich?
2: Don't know. Maybe, maybe not. Maybe you'll get rich. I do a very special service for rich people.
0: Oh, yes? And what's that?
2: I tell them it's okay to be rich.
0: Tell me that again.
2: It's my big number. I have a master's degree in social economics, and I can be very convincing. People love it, especially in this city. Uh-oh, look out!
0: Shocking boardwalks, now they're throwing people out of windows at me. I settled the bar bill.
2: It's only a bass player. Bobby got shot by his drummer for forgetting the riff. Bass players are two a penny on the streets of Handold City. You know the difference here between a bass player and a dead dog?
3: There are skid marks in front of the dog.
2: Oh, you knew it.
3: Like an old man.
0: It's a bit lively round here, isn't it?
2: One police drive sets off the block alarm so that they can lay an ambush for the other police drive. The copters come in and pick off rookies. Or the musicians.
4: What's that got?
0: How? Like drummers?
2: No. Targeting drummers is part of their public service remit.
3: Goosenard, time for a drop of that old jank spirit.
2: Can you spare me some? I'm freezing in this skirt.
3: Ah, I was going to compliment you on the belt. Here, wipe the top with this towel first.
2: Oh, good idea. Kill the germs on the bottle.
3: No, to kill the germs on the towel, they've been building up quite a complex and enlightened civilization on the smellier patches.
2: Mm, right.
3: As it happens, I'm owed a lot of money. If I ever get hold of it, I could come and see you then.
2: Sure, I'll be here. So how much is a lot?
3: 15 years back pay.
2: Oh, you work on your back too.
3: No, I was reviewing a planet. It was only two words.
2: Zarpon? An entire planet in two words? Which one took the time?
3: The first one. Once I got that, the second word just popped up one afternoon after lunch. I wrote a lot more, but they cut it down. Then the planet got demolished. They've still got to pay me, though.
2: Who have?
3: The Hitchhiker's Guide to the Galaxy.
2: You work for that thing? Soft number.
3: You want to see my entry before it gets erased? The new revisions must be out by now. You can't escape their notice forever that the Earth has been demolished.
2: Strut your stuff, honey.
3: Yeah.
5: The Hitchhiker's Guide to the Galaxy. Mostly harmless.
6: Please wait.
3: Here we go.
6: This entry is being updated over the sub-Ethernet.
3: It's started.
6: The system will be down for a measurable period.
3: Goodbye, Earth. I'll miss your residual.
5: The Hitchhiker's Guide to the Galaxy. Earth. Mostly harmless, but with some uniquely civilized places to visit.
3: No way.
7: You got the time? I got the money.
5: Tips for aliens in New York.
3: I don't believe
2: you. Look, I'm a working girl and there's
5: Land
2: a time.
5: Anywhere, gotta go. Park, Tribeca,
2: if you get that money,
5: no
2: look
5: one
2: me
5: will
2: up.
5: Or
2: you'll need me.
0: Yeah, I wrote this.
2: Hello, darling.
5: Get a job as a cab driver immediately. Don't worry if you don't know how the machine works or can't speak the language and have large green antennae growing out of your head.
0: But what's it doing in the guide?
5: In fact, this is the best way of staying inconspicuous. Amphibious life forms will particularly enjoy the East River.
3: This is a planet that I saw completely destroyed with my own two eyes. Only Arthur Dent and I escaped, and only just.
5: How to have a good time in Bournemouth, Dorset, England. One of the most exciting places on any world in the known galaxy.
3: And one of the most baroque pieces of invention I ever delivered. Something very weird is happening. And if something very weird is happening, I want it to be happening to me.
2: It's okay to insist on a golden handshake, darling. Look at the way the whole economy is structured. Yes, darling?
3: Sorry to disturb. I have a major piece of unfinished business to attend to. Which way to the spaceport?
2: Follow the arrow south. But it's 17 clicks away. You'll never make the shuttle.
3: No problem. I'll steal something fast. Now, this will do nicely.
8: Bush, you are picking the lock of a Handoid law enforcement buster.
3: I know.
8: Rude, as you have overridden my alarm circuit, I am powerless to stop you.
3: You're right.
9: I was on my way to meet a friend in some far-flung bar when I discovered I still had a home to come back to. So it could have been a lot further. But even so, I'd say about 1,437 light years.
10: I'm sorry?
9: You were asking how far I'd come.
10: Sorry, I missed what you said.
9: Oh, there's someone in the back seat. Who is it?
10: My sister.
9: Is she all right?
10: You all right, Fenny?
9: Fenny?
10: Yeah, that'll be the drugs.
9: And that's all right, isn't it?
10: Fine by me. Why do you keep staring at her like that? She's not a junkie or anything. She's under sedation.
9: Is she ill?
10: No, just barking mad. Don't worry, it doesn't run in the family.
9: What?
10: She's loopy. Completely tonto. I'm taking her back to the hospital so they can have another go. This is your town, ain't it? Taunton?
9: Yes. No!
10: Well, make your mind up.
9: My house is another 5 miles, if that's all right.
10: Okay.
9: Tell me more about, Fenny.
10: Delusions. Says she suffers from strange delusions that she's living in the real world. It's no good telling her that she is living in the real world, because she just says that's why the delusions are so real. And the doctors keep going on about strange jumps in her brainwave patterns.
9: Jumps?
11: This.
9: What did she say?
10: She said this.
9: This what?
10: How the heck should I know? Mad as a marine biologist she is.
9: I'm sorry.
10: You know what I mean.
9: Well, not exactly. You don't seem to care very much.
10: Well, of course I care.
9: Well, I didn't mean it to sound like that. I know you care a lot, obviously. Please excuse me. I just hitched on the other side of the Horsehead Nebula.
10: Eh?
9: Perhaps you'd better let me out.
10: Oh, in this way? Bloody lorry! Twice now, bloody McKenna's all-weather haulage! Oh, just a shower. Anyway, where were we?
9: When did it start? Delusions.
10: It started with all that business when everybody had the hallucinations, you remember?
9: No.
10: She was in a cafe somewhere. Rickmansworth. Apparently she stood up, calmly announced that she'd undergone some revelation or something, wobbled a bit, and then collapsed screaming into an egg sandwich.
9: But when you say everybody had hallucinations...
10: The big yellow ships in the sky announcing the end of the world, remember? Everyone going crazy and saying we're gonna die, and then pop, they vanished. The authorities denied it, of course, which meant it must be true.
9: They vanished?
10: Anyway, whatever drug it was that MI5 or the CIA or whoever it was put into the water supply or whatever it was, it didn't seem to wear off so fast with Fenny.
9: The Vogon... the yellow ships... vanished?
10: Well, of course they did. They were hallucinations.
9: What? Fenny, is she all right?
10: Would you please let go of the handbrake?
9: Sorry. Oh, look. That seems to be my house.
12: Hello, air traffic. Life has suddenly furnished me with a serious goal to achieve. I have new responsibilities, and that shuttle's not leaving without me. Hey! Hold the gangway! One Plus Tower coming aboard!
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16: What possible purpose in life could inspire Ford Prefect more than drinking a lot and dancing with girls? Is Arthur Dent finally home for good? And how will the reappearance of Earth disrupt the Vogon's traffic calming initiative? The next episode of The Hitchhiker's Guide to the Galaxy resolutely refuses to be ignored, discarded, or dropped out of a plastic carrier bag.
17: In that episode of The Hitchhiker's Guide to the Galaxy by Douglas Adams, William Franklin was the book. Simon Jones played Arthur Dent. Jeffrey McGiven, Ford Prefect. Bill Patterson, Rob McKenna, and Jane Horrocks was Fenchurch. Arthur Smith was the barman, Rupert Degas, Russell, Bob Golding, the Vogon guard, Alison Pettit, the stewardess, Fiona Carew, the hooker, Michael Kuehl, the Vogon helmsman, Chris Emmett, the evil-looking bird, and Toby Longworth was Prosthetnik Vogon Jelts. The announcer was John Marsh, the surround mix was by Paul Deely, and additional effects by Ken Humphrey and Paul Weir. The script editor was John Langdon, and the music was by Paul Wicks Wickens. The production manager was Joe Wheeler, and the production assistant was Susie Matthews. The programme was adapted, directed and co-produced by Dirk Maggs. The producers were Helen Chattel and Bruce Hyman, and it was an above-the-title production for BBC Radio 4. For those listeners whose income exceeds 15,000 Triganic pews per annum, regardless of orbital duration, wealth counselling is now available at a reasonable rate by the fire hydrant outside the old Pink Dog Bar in Handold City, just under the sign saying, "New bar bird wanted, knowledge of local hitmen vitally necessary."
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0: Once upon a time there was an engineer.
1: Choo-choo Charlie was his name, we hear.
0: He had an engine and he sure had fun. He used good and plenty candy to make his train run.
2: Charlie says, love my good and plenty. Charlie says, really rings the bell. Charlie says, love my good and plenty. Don't know any other candy that I love so well.
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4: This is the log of Magnus Carter, scientific observer aboard Space Force. We had reached the vicinity of Jupiter in the outer solar system when Lodrick, who was keeping watch at the forward televiewer, reported that an alien ship was traveling alongside. Two figures, clad in spacesuits, left the craft, drifted over to the Space Force, and forced us to let them in. They held the crew at gunpoint and instructed us to put our ship into a new orbit. We were to travel to their mothership, which lay at anchor 500,000 miles away on the far side of Jupiter. If we refused, they would kill the ship electronically and leave us in it.
5: Bearing in mind your threat to kill our ship stone dead and have us entombed in it.
6: Yes.
5: We'll willingly comply with your demand and put Space Force into a new orbit.
6: Good.
5: But in order to do that, we must ask both of you to leave our ship.
6: If we leave it, we kill it. Why can't we move it as ordered?
5: We can. But when the rockets fire, the force is enormous. All crew must be strapped into their takeoff couches. Anyone not doing so is liable to suffer serious injuries.
6: Ifwa will use a couch.
5: Ifwa?
6: She will stay and guard you.
5: But we don't have a spare couch, that's what I'm saying. Ifwa could suffer a terrible injury. You'll both have to go back to your own ship.
6: Ifwa will stay.
5: There isn't room.
6: Room will be found.
5: But
6: one of you will give up your takeoff couch for Ifwa.
5: And where will he go?
6: He will come with me to my ship.
5: But to change speed and course, we need a crew of four.
6: Tell Ifwa what to do.
5: What, in 5 minutes? That's impossible. No. You'll have to leave the ship. That's if you are serious about our moving to the far side of Jupiter.
6: One of you will move, and Ifwa will stay.
5: But I've just explained I can't spare anybody, not in a tricky operation like changing orbit.
6: You, your name.
4: Magnus.
5: No, you can't
6: take it. Put on your pressure suit. You will come with me. Now. Commander Saxon will instruct Ifwa how to crew change of orbit.
5: But you don't know the risk you're taking.
6: That is my choice.
5: Oh, very well. Lodrick, start checking motor and fuel.
7: Yes, Saxon. So much for talking them into leaving the ship.
8: Well, at least we got rid of one of them.
7: Poor old Magnus.
8: Oh, they'd have taken one of us anyway. It's just as well it's him. He's not so useful as a crew member. He knows that. Right, get the ship ready.
5: I'll operate the airlock for Magnus and Treya.

0: An Interstellar Encounter starring Barry Foster, Nigel Stock, Nikki Henson, and Tonia Sober. Episode 4, The Time Ship.
1: Hearing you, Magnus.
2: Safely aboard the alien ship, and you here to see it. Extraordinary.
1: You can tell us later.
2: I certainly will. I've never seen anything like it. Claire wants to talk to you.
1: Put her on.
2: You will follow us. Keep close behind.
1: No. This ship doesn't operate that way. I need to know the exact orbital angle to aim at. We can fire the motors only when we're in position.
2: And when will that be?
1: I can't say until I know the target position on the other side of Jupiter.
2: Ifwa will give you all that information.
1: I see.
3: Tell me precisely what you need to know.
1: The exact position of your ship, its orbital speed, and distance from the planet's surface.
3: Computed.
1: That was quick.
4: What does it say?
3: We reach apogee in 25 minutes.
4: Well, that's not long enough. We'll never be ready.
3: You must. You have no choice.
4: I'm telling you, we need
3: a... Do not dispute with me. Begin work.
4: 25 minutes.
3: Begin working or I fire.
4: You can't threaten me.
5: Roderick, do as they say.
4: No, Saxon, they can't force me.
3: But we can.
4: Why, you...
5: Roderick, watch out. The gun.
6: I'll get it.
5: Careful, Chipper.
6: No!
4: What have you done to him?
3: Stand back or I fire.
5: No, Roderick, stay still.
4: I'm not going to let...
5: Roderick! You keep calm.
2: What's happening here, Fire?
3: They're attempting to attack me.
2: You are hurt?
3: No, they have little strength.
2: I will report this to Silver Control.
3: Say they are unarmed, but you dangerous.
5: You all right, Chipper?
6: I think so. I banged my head on the televiewer. She packs a punch like a mule.
5: You surprised? 7 feet tall and the physique to go with it. That was a stupid thing to do, Roderick.
6: Sorry, Saxon.
5: Lucky for you, Chipper intervened.
6: And you're flung across the cabin for my trouble.
3: Next time, I will shoot.
5: Don't do anything like that again.
4: I couldn't help it. She made me mad.
5: Well, you can work off some of that aggression by getting the ship ready for orbit change.
4: I'll check the motor and fuel supply.
1: Ifwa.
3: Yes?
1: I'll show you how to operate the safety straps and position your couch.
3: No. I will take care of myself.
1: But I...
3: You are not to be trusted.
4: Good try, Saxon. I wonder how Magnus is getting on their ship.
7: You can take your helmet off in here. The air is breathable.
8: Thank you. Tell me, do all people where you come from have silver hair and silver skins?
7: None of us has either.
8: But you...
7: The silver is sprayed on. It's a protection against radiation.
8: Ah.
7: Without it, skin would discolor, even burn, and the hair and hands too.
8: So what is the true color of your skin?
7: It is much paler than yours.
8: And your hair?
7: Yellow.
8: Yellow?
7: I've never seen anyone with dark hair before, nor dark skin. Is the color applied by the wearer?
8: Oh no, it's natural. A natural protection against sunlight.
7: The rays from your sun are strong enough to do you harm.
8: Not from here, they're not. The sun is nearly 500 million miles away. But on Earth, where we come from, it's only 93 million.
7: You the think rays come from the Jovian planetary system?
8: No.
7: Then who is Arecibo?
8: Arecibo? Arecibo is an old radio telescope that used to operate down on Earth.
7: But we came to Jupiter to find him.
8: To Jupiter? Why?
7: When we pinpointed the direction of the message, it was in this region of the sky. Jupiter is the largest body, so we travelled from our star system.
8: You're from another star system?
7: The nearest to this one.
8: Alpha Centauri?
7: We come from Corsair.
8: Where?
7: Corsair, the planet. It orbits the star you call Alpha Centauri.
8: But that's more than 4 light years away. How long did it take?
7: Wait.
8: What's that?
7: Risk communication to Mothership. I have requested the information you require. She advises that the time taken to travel from our star system to yours was 1/12 of the Jupiter year.
8: 1/12? That's about 1 Earth year. 1 Earth year? To travel 4.5 light years?
7: Including acceleration and deceleration. Actual travel time could not be more than a few seconds.
8: What?
7: To break through the time barrier.
9: Hello, Magnus. Space Force calling.
8: Oh, hello, Space Force. Receiving you.
9: We're about to fire the motors.
10: Motors will fire in 20 seconds.
8: Well, good luck. We'll keep an eye on you.
9: Keep out of the way.
10: 17.
9: Could be one almighty crash.
8: Presumably, we also have to change orbit, Treya.
7: Yes.
8: Well, shouldn't we prepare for it?
7: There is no need.
8: But surely, when the motors fire and G increases...
7: Acceleration is gentle. You'll hardly feel it.
8: Then Space Force will pull away from us.
7: Briefly. Ship accelerating. We shall overtake your ship in 15 minutes and arrive at the mothership in 19 hours.
8: Slowly and gently, the little ship gathered pace and swept across the galaxy. After we had passed the Space Force, I spent the journey gazing through the televiewer, observing the terrifying faces of Jupiter's minor satellites. From the tiny, irregularly shaped Almathea, hardly more than a lump of rock, to the larger, smoother, shiny surface of Europa, covered by a layer of ice 60 miles thick. But the most terrifying sight was the close-up view of Io, whose orbit is so close to the planet. The interior of Io is constantly on the boil. There is hardly a moment when a colossal volcano is not spewing red-hot debris hundreds of miles above the satellite's surface. By constantly ejecting its red-hot interior onto its own surface, Io is slowly turning itself inside out. I had totally lost myself in the contemplation of Jupiter's fiery and icy children when Treya tapped me on the shoulder.
7: Look there, in the center of the frame.
8: That bright circle of light?
7: That is our mothership. Bring her closer with the zoom control.
8: It fills the whole screen.
7: Bigger if you want.
8: Is that a ship? A spaceship?
7: A starship.
8: It must be colossal.
7: It is average for this type of vessel. We shall soon be there.
8: How do you slow down?
7: We have been doing so for some time.
8: But I didn't see you do anything.
7: We are completely under the mothership's control. We home in on her beam. She slows us down. She brings us into the landing dock. It is all automatic.
8: It makes Space Force appear primitive.
7: How will they slow down to enter the landing dock?
8: Saxon will handle it. With considerable help from the computer, of course.
7: Ifwa must not come to any harm.
8: The starship was as tall as a skyscraper and as long as an ocean liner, its hull being round like a submarine's. Towering high above it was the superstructure, tall, almost as long as the hull, but only half its thickness. We entered smoothly, easily, and came to a halt at our mooring. After donning our helmets, we stepped out onto the mooring platform and crossed it. Passing through the airlock, we found ourselves inside the great ship. There we waited for Saxon and the rest of the Space Force crew.
1: Saxon! Over here!
10: What a ship!
6: It's extraordinary. Large enough to accommodate a whole town.
8: The technology of these people is beyond belief. How did Ifwa react to our primitive effort?
1: She didn't like it very much.
7: Are they all here?
3: Do you know where they are to be put?
7: Grazing area.
3: It's not far. We can take the travelator.
7: Keep close together. Do not attempt to get away. Follow the grey corridor with a silver line.
1: Where's that?
7: Entrance over there. We start on the slow platform, change over to the faster one.
1: How much further?
3: We are close now.
1: Who are the people we keep bossing?
3: Members of the starship crew.
1: Why are they dressed in coloured suits?
3: The different colours indicate their trade. The colours of the corridors indicate the ship's area.
1: What do these colours represent?
3: In this area, mostly domestic. Grey, living quarters. The addition of silver indicates flying crew's living quarters.
1: All flying personnel are dressed in silver.
8: Yes. Treya explained to me that...
7: We are now in grey living area. Enter third door on left. This is where you live. You will remain here until sent for.
1: Where are you going?
7: To the briefing room.
1: And what happens to us?
3: We must go.
1: Well, surely you can tell us what's
3: going on. Found Treya.
8: May I ask one question?
7: Yes.
8: All the personnel we've seen aboard this starship appear to be women.
7: Well, there are no men aboard this craft except you.
1: You mean of all the thousands of crew on this ship, there's not one man?
7: None.
3: But
6: How about back home, you know, where you come from?
7: Corfea.
1: You must have men there.
7: I've never seen any.
6: But there are thousands of you.
3: Come, Freya.
1: Just a moment.
7: If you need anything, ask Jenny.
1: Who's Jenny?
7: She has been appointed to look after you.
1: You mean she's here in this apartment?
7: All queries must be addressed to her. We will see you again.
1: Hey, wait a minute. There's something else. Open up. I haven't finished. How do you get this door open? Did you see how they did it?
8: It just slid open, apparently, of its own accord. I shouldn't think it's meant to open. Not for us.
1: I suppose not.
6: Not to worry. We can ask Jenny. Treya said she was here.
4: Where?
6: Well, in this room, I suppose. The living quarters.
4: Pretty sparse for living quarters. One room with four chairs in it. Are we supposed to sleep on these things?
1: There's nowhere else that I can see.
6: Here, what do you think all these different coloured buttons are?
4: Why don't you press one and find out?
1: Here goes, then.
4: There. Oh, well done, Chipper. Can you put the lights back on, please?
6: Sorry. There. I'll try this one. What's that?
1: You've opened another door to another room.
8: It's a bedroom.
11: Great area service.
6: Oh, you made me jump.
11: Can I help you?
1: How did you get in here? You weren't there a second ago.
6: And who are you?
11: I'm Jenny. You called me.
6: Me?
11: You pressed the service button.
6: Oh, well, I mean...
4: Can you get us something to eat?
11: Very well. I will fetch...
4: Wait, and something to drink, too.
11: Of course.
6: Oh. She's gone.
1: Most incredible thing I've ever seen. Real person appeared from nowhere.
6: Largest life one moment, gone the next. How's it done?
1: I wish I knew.
6: Beautiful girl, too.
8: Watch out, Saxon.
1: What the...
6: It's a table.
1: What, did you see where that came from?
6: Well, it seemed to come out of the wall.
4: Here comes the food.
6: That was quick.
4: Looks delicious. Do you think we should try it?
1: Well... It's either that or we starve.
4: Right. I'll start.
1: Hmm. Oh, it is delicious. Try it. Oh. What a change after our rations.
8: This drink is good, too.
1: Try some of this. What is it?
4: I don't know. It's like pork. Really tasty.
1: Of course, it may be some sort of centaurian serpent.
4: Oh.
1: Do you think so?
8: Pippa, you're not eating.
6: I was thinking.
8: What about
6: that girl who came in here?
8: What about her?
6: So beautiful. Where did she come from?
1: She appeared when you pressed that button.
4: Just like Aladdin's genie. You press the button, she appears.
8: Aren't you going to eat anything then, Pippa?
6: Hmm? Yeah, I'll have a little bit of that, thanks.
4: Well, anything Chipper doesn't want, I'll have. I've never tasted such good food.

0: You summoned me?
1: Yes.
0: You would like the table removed?
1: Yes.
0: Stand clear. Is there anything else?
1: Well, if you could tell us something about this place, we'd be...
0: What do you wish to know?
2: Well, what's likely to happen to us, for a start?
0: You will be examined and categorized. Mm-hmm. You will then be taken back to Corthia, or cast adrift, in your own vessel. How else did you expect to be treated?
2: Like human beings.
0: If your classification is high, you might be taken to Lochtan.
2: What happens there?
0: That is where all Centaurian males are banished to.
1: Whatever for?
0: To work.
2: Work?
0: As slaves.
2: We can't be
1: slaves.
0: Unless you are lucky enough to be classified in the primary category.
2: Which is?
0: Breeding. Centaurian civilization may be all female, but it still has to reproduce. There are very few men lucky enough to be selected for that purpose.
2: Lucky? Sounds like hard work to me.
0: Oh, no. They lead a rich and easy life. Receive the best food, best living conditions.
3: Sounds rather dull, then.
4: Excuse me, what are the chances of being selected as a breeder?
0: Do not get a mistaken impression of breeding. The chosen males are merely donors. Oh. There is no direct contact with any of the women.
2: What do you look for in a donor, then?
0: Not me, the council. To be a breeder, a male must have a supremely high intelligence quota, good physique and disposition.
4: Oh, I see. Do you think that we would...
0: No, it is unlikely. You do not even have the simple ability to communicate telepathically. Except you, Chipper. Hmm. And you can hardly be said to have the physique.
4: Oh, I don't know.
2: What about his IQ?
0: His examination will reveal that.
2: And where does this... Where did she go?
4: She just vanished again.
2: I don't understand. How does she do it?

0: Though Jenny appeared in our common room looking like a real three-dimensional person, she was in fact nothing more than a projected image. Even so, she carried a charm and personality that conquered us all. But especially Chipper. Whenever she appeared, and he pressed the service button on the least excuse, he spoke to her gently and warmly. She also had a special tone of voice for him, which affected him deeply. Soon it was obvious that Chipper was falling in love with this apparition, and to our consternation, the apparition appeared to be encouraging him. Then one time, Jenny appeared without being called.
1: You must all be ready for transfer to another part of the ship.
2: Where are we going?
1: To meet Voedica.
3: Who's she?
1: Commander of the starship. She wishes to see you, especially the Space Force leader.
2: It's about time I met somebody of my own rank and status.
1: Remember, you were also her prisoner.
2: That's difficult to forget. And where does this Commander Voedica reside?
1: On the far side of the starship. You will be escorted.
3: Naturally.
1: And remember, when you're interrogated...
0: Interrogated?
1: Yes. Remember, you must not...
0: What?
1: Another time. Here comes your escort. Be humble and respectful before Voedica.
3: Yes, but what we...
4: Come
3: doing?
4: With us! Now!
2: Very okay. Well. Okay.
1: Good luck.
0: We were taken through a number of moving corridors and carried upwards in the general direction of the front end of the ship. We must have climbed to about half the height of the superstructure when we reached the outer door of an airlock. We passed through and found ourselves in a huge chamber, the nerve center of the starship, its very brain. On a raised platform to one side sat a woman. Like all the Centaurian women, she was very tall, but appeared considerably older than any we had seen up to now. This was Voedica.
5: Tell the Jovians to sit down.
6: They are not Jovians, Highness. They are from Earth.
5: Which is their commander?
2: I am. Commander Saxon Belly.
5: Is what you see on the screen the planet you hail from?
2: Yes, it is. A remarkable picture.
0: It's three-dimensional. How can they achieve such an incredibly close-up view?
5: Is that where the Arecibo message came from?
2: Yes.
5: We thought it came from Jupiter.
2: No. Earth.
5: Earth is such a tiny planet. We thought it too small to be of any significance.
2: It's a world full of life.
5: And it must be the only one in this whole system that is.
2: More than likely.
5: How disappointing. Those little unmanned ships that have been flying around Jupiter, are they from Earth, too?
2: Yes. Sent here to investigate your radio signals. But they all died.
5: That was our doing. We rendered their equipment useless.
2: You did that to our ship, too. The Space Force. Why?
5: We did not expect to find anybody aboard. But life is what we came looking for. So we are glad to have found you.
2: And now that you have us, what do you intend to do with us?
5: That depends on the result of your interrogation.
2: We were
5: you,
2: told...
5: What is your name?
0: Huh? Me?
5: Of course.
0: Chipper. Chipper Barnett.
5: Take him down to interrogation. Return the others to their quarters.
0: Yes, sir. Oh, no. Saxon!
2: Wait a minute. If one goes, we all go.
5: Take him away. Very well.
4: No. Come with us.
2: Let away!
0: Help him!
2: You better... Stand back!
4: Stand back or we fire.
2: Get the gun!
0: Help! Oh, what have you done? You've killed them.
5: Disobedience will not be tolerated.
7: In that episode of Space Force, Chipper was played by Nicky Henson, Magnus by Nigel Stock, Saxon by Barry Foster, and Lodrick by Tonia Sober, with Teresa Stretfield, Wendy Murray, Jenny Twigg, and Lolly Cockrell. Space Force was written by Charles Chilton and produced by Paul Mayhew Archer.
3: came across Mr. Kipling in the meadow by the church. If I've painted that spire once, he said, I've painted it a dozen times. He offered me an apple pie. An artist needs inspiration, he explained. Golden shortcrust pastry, delicious apple filling, and just the right amount of sugar sprinkled on top. But then, when it comes to the little details, Mr. Kipling does have an exceedingly good eye.
8: Hold it. 15 seconds from now, you'll see the picture he just took. See? With the Polaroid Land camera, you get bright, sharp pictures in 15 seconds. Snap, pull, peel. It's that easy. Is there any better way to get pictures of the family?
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0: Looking back to all that has happened to me since that eventful day, I can scarcely believe in the reality of my adventures. They were truly so wonderful that even now I am bewildered when I think of them. But first, I must introduce myself. My name is Harry Lawson. I'm English. My uncle, Professor von Hardwig, is German. He married my mother's sister, an Englishwoman. At the time I am speaking of, he was a man of about 50. Tall, thin, and wiry, with spectacles and big protruding eyes. Being fond of me, he had invited me to study under him at his house in the Königstrasse in Hamburg. And this delighted me, for although impetuous and eccentric, my uncle is a scholarly and wealthy man, a professor of philosophy, chemistry, geology, mineralogy, and many other ologies. Also, although it has nothing to do with my story, I was in love with his goddaughter, Gretchen. Well, one day, my uncle returned from a solitary walk in a tearing hurry, flung back the front door and shouted at the top of his voice,
1: Harry! Harry! Where are you, Harry?
0: Coming, Uncle, coming! What's all the excitement?
1: Wonderful! Wonderful! Wonderful! Harry! This book I have just bought.
0: Looks pretty old. What is it?
1: Heims Kringla of Snorri Sturluson, the celebrated Icelandic author of the 12th century. It is a true and correct account of the Norwegian princess who reigned in Iceland.
0: Dear me, what language is it written in, Uncle?
1: It is a runic manuscript, the language of the original population of Iceland, invented, so the tradition says, by Odin himself.
0: I was about to venture some misplaced joke on the subject when a small scrap of parchment fell from the leaves of the book. It was about 5 inches by 3 and scrawled over in the most extraordinary fashion. Like a hungry man snatching at a morsel of bread, the professor seized it, told me to sit down and write.
1: Are you ready?
0: Yes, Uncle.
1: And follow closely. I will substitute a letter of our alphabet for that of the runic on the parchment, and we will see what that produces. Now, begin, and I'll make no mistakes. M-R-R-L-A.

0: I. That will do, Harry. Now, this puts me in mind of a cryptograph. Unless the letters have been written down without any meaning, but why do that? Who knows? I may be on the verge of some credit discovery.
1: Uncle, I scarcely think.
0: It seems likely that this parchment was written by some owner of the book. Perhaps he wrote his name in the book. Now, what is this on the flyleaf? Is it a blot of ink or
1: Arne Saknussemm.
0: The name of a learned Icelandic professor of the 16th century, a celebrated alchemist. At one time, he was the owner of this book. He wrote his name here. These alchemists, Avicenna, Bacon, Lully, Paracelsus, they were the two, the only learned men of their day. They made astonishing discoveries. My boy, may not this Saknussemm have hidden on this piece of parchment the secret of some astounding discovery?
1: Possibly, but why conceal it if it was a useful and worthy discovery?
0: Oh, did not Galileo make a secret of his discoveries in connection with the planet Saturn? But we shall see. So, until I discover the meaning of this sentence written by Saknussemm, I will neither eat nor sleep.
1: My dear uncle.
0: And neither will you. This man Saknussemm was very learned. And, like most learned men of the 16th century, he probably wrote in Latin. If my guess is wrong, why then we must try Spanish, French, Italian, Greek, yes, or even Hebrew. However, my opinion is decidedly in favor of Latin. We shall probably find that the words are arranged to some mathematical plan. Perhaps one figure is the key to this whole puzzle. Now, Harry, show your English wit. What is that figure?
1: I haven't the faintest idea.
0: Then let us pick out letters at regular intervals. Hey, Harry, take up your pen and start to write. M-M-E-S-S-U-N-K-A.
1: When I was done, I could scarcely keep from laughing. I had written down four lines of complete nonsense, so it seemed to me. On the other hand, my uncle...
0: Oh, what does it mean? What does it mean? Well, it won't defeat me. It won't, it won't. I will find out. That I will.
1: Left to myself, I lit my pipe and dropped into an armchair. I could easily imagine my uncle tearing along some lonely road, gesticulating, talking to himself, cutting the air with his cane, still thinking of the absurd hieroglyphics. Would he hit on some clue and come home in a better mood? I picked up the wretched puddle and tried every imaginable way of grouping the letters. I put them together by twos, threes, fours and fives, all in vain. I pondered and pondered. It was enough to drive a man mad. Mechanically, I took up the piece of parchment and fanned myself with it, so that I saw first the front and then the back. Imagine my astonishment when, glancing at the back, the ink having penetrated the parchment, I clearly made out Latin words. Craterem terrestri. It came upon me in a flash. This was the clue. I had discovered the secret. All you had to do was to read the document backwards. The ingenious theories of the professor were correct, and I, by sheer accident, had discovered what he wanted to know. I placed the parchment on the table. I passed my finger over each letter. I spelt it through. I read it out, and suddenly, I felt as if I had received a knockout blow. Was it possible that a man had really accomplished this incredible thing? That a man had dared? Never, I cried, never shall my uncle learn this secret. He's quite capable of repeating this fearful journey. Nothing will stop him, nothing. What's more, he'll insist I go with him. I snatched up book and parchment and was about to fling them into the fire when the door opened and my uncle came in. I had scarcely time to put the wretched things down before he was at my side. He dropped into his chair and began to make some algebraical calculations. I knew he was wasting his time. I had discovered the clue, and I intended to keep it to myself. I did not dare to leave him, and at last I fell asleep on the sofa. When I awoke, it was morning, and my uncle was still at work, his red-rimmed eyes, his tousled hair and flushed
2: cheeks told me what he was feeling. It made me ill to look at him. So I looked the other way, crossed my arms and smoked, resolved never to betray the secret. When the cook wanted to go out to market, she found the front door locked and the key taken away. Did Professor Hardwick intend the old woman and myself to starve to death, martyrs of his obstinacy? He continued counting and writing, writing and counting, thinking of neither food nor drink. Twelve o'clock. I was famished. There was nothing in the house. 2 o'clock. I could not bring myself to keep silent any longer. Uncle, I said. But he didn't hear me. Professor Hardwick.
0: Yes. Well, did you speak?
2: Uncle, I have already made an important discovery.
0: Do you have some idea of the meaning of this call? You, Harry?
2: Yes, Uncle. Look at the sentence you dictated to me.
0: I'm looking. It means nothing.
2: Nothing if you read from left to right, but if you read from right to left...
0: Backwards. Oh, backwards. Most cunning, Saknussemm. What a blockhead I am. In Sneffels Joculis Craterem Chem Delibat. Dark Latin, of course. The meaning of the full passage in English is descend into the crater of Jocul of Sneffels, which the shade of Scartaris caresses before the calends of July, audacious.

0: Wonderful. What is the time? The time, I say.
1: About 3 o'clock.
0: Then let me have something to eat and then get my portmanteau ready.
1: What for, Uncle?
0: Your own portmanteau, too. We start at once.
1: Where are we going?
0: Going? Who do you think? We are going to follow in the steps of Arne Saknussemm.
2: That night, after dinner, my uncle called me up to his study. We each took a chair on opposite sides of the table. It struck me that he was in a particularly good humor.
0: Ali, you have rendered me a service never to be forgotten. Without you, this wonderful discovery would never have been made. It is my duty, therefore, to insist on you sharing the glory.
2: Glory, Uncle?
0: True glory. But I must warn you, you must keep the whole affair a profound secret. There is no more envious a race of men than scientific discoverers. At all events, we shall be first in the hills.
2: I doubt if you'll have many competitors.
0: A true scientist would jump at the chance. If this document were once made public, we should find a perfect stream of pilgrims on the tracks of Arne Saknussemm.
2: But isn't this parchment likely to be a hoax?
0: No, Harry. The book in which we found it is sufficient proof itself of its authenticity.
2: Well, I'll admit Saknussemm may have written the lines, but he was probably just trying to mystify people. And what's all this about Yokel and Snivels and Skartalis?
0: I've never heard of them. That's the very point I'm coming to. Not long ago, I received a map from my friend Augustus Petermann of Leipzig. Put down the third atlas from the second shelf. Series Z, plate 4.
2: Oh, very well.
3: Series Z, plate 4.
2: Is this the one you mean?
0: Yes. Now, it is one of the finest maps of Iceland. It will settle all your doubts, difficulties, and objections. The whole island, you see, is composed of volcanoes. And note carefully, they all bear the name of Jokul. It's an Icelandic word. It means a glacier. Most of the high mountains, volcanoes erupt from ice-bound caverns.
2: But what does the word Snipples mean?
0: Follow my finger to the western coast. And there you see Reykjavik, the capital. Follow the direction of one of its innumerable fjords. And what you see below the 56th degree of latitude?
2: A peninsula, like a thigh bone in shape.
0: And in the center of it,
2: a mountain.
0: That is Snipples. Snipples, a mountain 5,000 feet high, one of the most remarkable in the whole island. And destined to become the most celebrated in the world. For through its crater, we shall reach the center of the earth.
2: Impossible!
0: Why impossible?
2: Because the crater is choked with lava and burning rocks.
0: And if it be extinct?
2: Yeah, that would certainly make a difference, I grant you.
0: It certainly would. There are about 300 volcanoes on the whole surface of the globe. But the greater number are extinct. Of these, Sniffles is only one. It has not erupted since the year 1219.
2: Oh, very well, Uncle. But why all this mystery about Skartalis and the Calends of July?
0: Why, this shows how particular Saknussemm is in his directions. The Sniffles mountain has many craters. He is careful to indicate the exact crater which is the high road to the center of the earth. He tells us that about the end of the month of June, the shadow of nearby Mount Skartalis falls upon this one crater. There's no doubt about the matter.
2: Let's suppose that Saknussemm is right. He found the entrance to the bowels of the earth. But it's madness to suppose that he or anyone else ever followed up this discovery.
0: Why so?
2: It's well known that heat increases 1 degree for every 70 feet you descend into the earth. This gives you a fine idea of the heat at the center. It's so hot that all matter must be in a state of incandescence.
0: I care nothing for such theories.
2: So hot that rocks must be molten. What would become of us?
0: Do not be alarmed at the heat, my boy.
2: My dear uncle.
0: Neither you nor anybody else knows anything about the real state of the Earth's interior. The only way to learn is, like Arne Saknussemm, to go and see.
2: Oh, very well, we go and see. Though how we shall see in the pitch darkness is another mystery.
0: Oh, fear nothing. We shall overcome this and many more difficulties. And remember, not one word to a living soul. Our success depends on secrecy and dispatch. We shall leave for Copenhagen, the first stage of our journey, at daybreak, the day after tomorrow. Courage, Harry! All will be well!

0: We left Hamburg precisely as my uncle had planned. And reaching Copenhagen on the day following, we discovered that a little Danish schooner, the Valkyrie, was to sail on the 2nd of June for Reykjavik. The captain was on board and seemed surprised at the energy and cordiality with which the professor shook his hand. To him, a voyage to Iceland was commonplace. My uncle, on the other hand, considered it an event of sublime importance. The honest sailor took advantage of the professor's enthusiasm to double our fares. I bore the voyage well, but my uncle, to his great annoyance, was dreadfully seasick. This troubled him all the more, since it prevented him from questioning the captain on the subject of Snæfell. He spent most of the time lying on his bunk, groaning and dwelling hopefully on the end of the voyage. I felt no pity for him. At the end of a fortnight, we again sighted land, Reykjavik. My uncle dragged himself from his cabin, haggard and pale, but full of enthusiasm, his eyes shining with pleasure and satisfaction. He led me to the quarterdeck, gripped my arm, and pointed over the northern part of the bay to a high twin-peaked mountain, a double cone covered with snow.
1: Behold. Behold Mount Snæfell.
0: M. Friedrichsen, professor of natural sciences at the College of Reykjavik, to whom my uncle carried letters of introduction, made us welcome. And out of the three rooms which comprised his house, two were placed at our disposal. After dinner on the day of our arrival, the two professors fell into an earnest conversation.
1: Well, Herr Friedrichsen, I wonder if among the valuable books in your library you have any works of the learned Arne Saknussemm?
2: Saknussemm? Ah, sir, you speak of one of the most distinguished scholars of the 16th century. Alchemist, naturalist, and traveler.
1: Exactly. Have you any of his...
2: One of the most distinguished men, connected with Icelandic science and literature.
1: Yes, you say, sir. Have you any...
2: A man illustrious above all.
1: True, true, true. But his works, sir, his works...
2: We have none.
1: None in Iceland?
2: None in Iceland or anywhere else.
1: Well, but why not?
2: Because Arne Saknussemm was persecuted for heresy. And in 1573, his books were publicly burnt in Copenhagen by the common hangman.
1: Splendid, splendid.
2: I beg your pardon?
1: Now I understand why Arne Saknussemm was forced to hide his magnificent discoveries. Why he was compelled to conceal his great secret with a baffling cryptograph.
2: A secret? What secret do you mean?
1: No secret, none at all. I was carried away by my enthusiasm. Tell me, Herr Friedrichsen, what is that mountain on the horizon?
2: It is Snæfell, sir. One of the most curious volcanoes in existence, and yet rarely visited.
1: So, then I have a mind to begin my studies here with an inspection of Mount Snæfell. What did you call it?
2: Snæfell, my dear sir. But how do you propose to get there?
1: By boat across the bay.
2: It cannot be done. There is not a boat available in all Reykjavik. You must go overland along the coast.
1: So, then I must have a guide.
2: Of course. I know the very man for you. A shrewd and worthy fellow who will please you.
1: Can I see him today?
2: No, he cannot be here before tomorrow. I will send for him. Leave it to me, my dear Professor von Harvey.
0: That night I slept soundly. When I awoke in the morning, I heard my uncle speaking in the next room, and I dressed hastily and joined him. He was talking earnestly with a man of Herculean build and quick, intelligent eyes. A man whose bearing revealed a calm and phlegmatic temperament. My uncle beamed at me.
1: Hey, my dear boy, this is Hans Bjelke. He is to be our guide.
0: How do you do?
1: Thank you. Well, Hans is a mighty hunter, Harry. A hunter of the Eider Duck. But to revert to our business, Hans, how far is the volcano Snæfell from here?
3: 22 miles.
1: True, we can be there in 2 days.
3: No, 8 days, perhaps 10 days. I speak of Danish miles, 8,000 paces each.
1: Dear me, then we must have horses.
3: Oh, thank you. I will not ride a horse. I like my own feet best. How many horses do you wish?
1: 4 horses. We have baggage, and I and Mr. Harry will need a horse each.
3: 4 horses. I will see to this.
1: Good, good. Now, as to wages, I will pay you 3 rix dollars a week.
3: 3 rix dollars? I accept. And, Master, you shall pay me every Saturday night. If you fail, then our agreement is finished.
1: Oh, very well. Let me pay you now, 1 week in advance.
3: Oh, thank you, no. You'll pay after my work, not before. After.
1: As you say. Hans, I wish to start in 48 hours from now. Can you be ready?
3: 48 hours from now. It is understood. I go now. I go and prepare.
1: Farewell, farewell.
3: You're a splendid fellow, eh, Harry? What he little suspects the marvelous part he's about to play in the history of exploration.
0: You mean that he'll come with us all the way?
3: To the center of the earth, my boy.
1: To the center of the earth.

0: For the next 2 days, we were busily occupied in packing our instruments, weapons, tools, and our provisions. Our instruments, briefly, were as follows. One, a thermometer of Eitzel, marked to 150 degrees. Two, a manometer, an instrument worked by compressed air to ascertain atmospheric pressure at sea level. Three, a first-class chronometer by Boissonnat of Geneva. Four, two compasses. Five, a night glass. Six, two Ruhmkorff's coils, worked by electricity, which would supply a first-rate portable light. Seven, a voltaic battery. Our weapons consisted of two rifles and two six-shooter revolvers. Our tools were two pickaxes, two crowbars, a silken ladder, three iron-shod poles, a hatchet, a hammer, a dozen wedges, some pointed pieces of iron, and a great quantity of strong rope. The hamper of provisions contained enough concentrated meat and biscuit to last us 6 months. The only drink provided by my uncle was the Holland gin called Scheidam. Of water, not a drop. However, we carried gourds, and my uncle counted on finding water and filling them at the outset of our journey. Finally, we also carried a medical chest, boxes of tinder and tobacco, and a large belt crammed with notes and gold. I shall not dwell on our adventures and misadventures on the journey to Snæfells. When we arrived at the village beneath the mountain, Hans hired three Icelanders to replace the horses. It was understood that these men would leave us at the bottom of the crater. When my uncle told Hans that he intended to explore the volcano to the last possible limits, Hans shrugged his shoulders and said,
1: "It is all right. Where you explore, I come. To me, it is all the same."
0: And so at last we started to climb the mountain. Snæfells, 5,000 feet high, is the termination of a volcanic mountain range, and Hans led the way up its slopes as calmly as if he had been walking over Salisbury Plain. About 7 in the evening, we reached a kind of spur, and I felt I could go no further. This was the region of eternal snows. The cold was searching and intense. The wind blew with great violence. Despite his impatience, my uncle decided to call a halt.
2: "Stop! Hans, we shall stop here.
3: We cannot stop. We must climb higher.
2: What? Why must we climb?
3: To save our lives. Look below. It is a Mistur. Come, Master, come.
4: Mistur? What's he talking about?
2: There, Harry. There is the Mistura.
0: I looked on the plain below. A vast, prodigious volume of pulverized pumice, sand, and dust was rising to the heavens in the form of a mighty waterspout, and the wind was driving it directly towards the side of Snæfells where we were perched.
2: That's the Mistura, Harry. If it breaks over us, it will destroy us. Nothing gets more certain.
3: Make haste! Make haste, Master!
2: We are coming! Forward, Harry! Forward!

0: that was part one of A Journey to the Center of the Earth, adapted by Howard Jones from the novel by Jules Verne. The cast was as follows. Harry Lawson was played by Bernard Horsfall, Professor von Hartwig by Jeffrey Banks, Professor Friedrichson by Georg Scheldrup, and Hans Bjelke by John Daglish. It was produced in the north of England by Trevor Hill.
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2: The Rogers in the 25th century. And the shower of silver dollars from Popsicle Pete's money box. Buck Rogers in the 25th century, with its prophecy of all the wonderful things that may occur 500 years from now. Have you ever give any really serious thought to the scientific and mechanical developments of the future? Well, just keep listening to Buck Rogers and you'll have a pretty good idea of many of the things that are within the realm of scientific possibility. Now, our story so far has taken Buck and Wilma and Dr. Huer to the city of ore, deep, deep under the earth, a city abounding in pure gold and radium. As we join our friends now, we find them all ready to start back to the surface to report their amazing discovery to the government at Niagara, capital of 25th century America. Now, here we go, 500 years into the future.
3: Well, folks, how about getting started on the trip home?
4: Right, Wilma. The sooner we get started, the better. Come on, Dr. Huer. Let's pile into the mechanical mold.
5: No, wait, Buck. Gareth is bringing samples of gold and radium to take back with us.
6: Yes, Doctor. I don't know what's detaining him. Incidentally, my friend.
5: Yes, now, but...
6: This mechanical mole is a very wonderful machine. Just how does it burrow its way through the ground, Dr. Huer?
5: Now, but the giant heat ray in the nose melts away the ground, and the force rays along the sides push it ahead.
6: Very ingenious.
3: And look at the hundreds of people gathered at the other end of this great cavern.
6: Why, yes.
3: Evidently working like Trojans over something or other.
4: Yeah, you're right. Too far away, though, to see what they're doing.
6: Look, here comes our friend Gareth, apparently alarmed about something.
5: Well, I hope nothing's wrong.
7: No, but don't let our friends leave us.
4: Something is wrong.
6: Gareth, what is it?
8: Lieutenant Wilma, Dr. Huer. Well,
9: what's the trouble?
8: Please, kind people, stay and help us. No, but to the supply source.
6: The supply source?
3: Where is it, Gareth?
8: A terrible catastrophe has occurred.
5: What?
8: Our entire city may be swept away unless you can help us.
5: What?
8: The warning came to me while I was obtaining samples of our gold and radium for you to take back with you.
3: Warning of what, Gareth?
8: It is something we have feared for a long time. And although we tried to make adequate provisions against the day it might occur, I fear for the safety of my people.
4: Well, now, wait a minute.
8: See them there at the end of the cavern. They're struggling against forces the power of which they cannot comprehend.
5: What?
8: The life of every one of them is in danger, but still they try to hold it back.
5: Hold what back, Gareth?
8: The water, Doctor.
5: Water?
8: Unless the source of our limitless water supply can be stopped up, the entire city of Orr will be flooded.
4: Oh, why didn't you say so? Here, hop into this mechanical mold. We'll go over and see what it's all about.
8: But can you help us? Can you keep the angry waters from filling up this great cavern in which we live?
5: Well, that remains to be seen, Gareth.
3: Right. Get into the mold now.
8: No.
4: Huh?
8: You'll be protected from the flood in this wonderful machine of yours. I can't be. I mustn't leave my people.
4: Gareth.
8: Don't you see, Buck?
4: Gareth.
8: Yes?
4: Now, you're all excited. Calm down and get in here so I can close the metal door.
8: But don't you see...
4: Quickly. If we're going to be of help to you, we can't waste time.
8: Oh, yes, I'm sorry.
4: Yeah, that's better. Here now.
3: Sit right here in this control seat.
5: Thank you. On the way over, you can tell us what caused this unexpected trouble.
4: Here we go.
8: Oh, I hope we can get there in time to save our city.
5: Well, now, tell us all you can about it, so we'll know what needs to be done when we get there.
8: Yes, Dr. Huer. You must pardon me for being so upset, but... News of the impending calamity has shaken me beyond words.
5: Yes, well...
8: Our water supply comes by seepage through a wall of porous rock there at the end of the cavern.
5: Yes,
8: any excess was always taken care of by simply allowing it to run down into the ant country through the tunnel system you followed to come here.
5: But now?
8: Now, however, the outlet tunnel has become stopped up. The water is no longer draining away.
4: Well, you know why, don't you? When we followed those tunnels, we used the heat ray on this mold. Then the melted ground settled back and solidified and blocked the tunnels after we passed through.
8: Oh, why did you do that, Buck? Why did you block up the only outlet for the water that can so easily fill up this entire cavern?
4: Oh, we didn't know it was part of your drainage system, Garrett.
8: Oh, no, of course we didn't. I'm very sorry. But now look ahead.
4: Yes?
8: how ineffectually my poor people are attempting to block up the source of the flood.
5: Now, Garrett.
9: Well, I'm surprised at you.
8: Why do you say that, Doctor?
5: Why, there isn't much water seeping through that rock formation.
9: Well, why all this excitement?
8: It's so much more than usual.
3: And the channels that carry the water down the streets and into your reservoirs, they're far from overflowing.
8: But they will overflow. And we can't afford to let the water collect in this cavern.
5: What's the matter, Buck?
4: Yeah, the mist around here is clouding up the outside of our metallic glass window.
8: Yes, Buck. That in itself illustrates the grave danger we're in.
4: Well, how do you mean?
8: Well, unless the water is permitted to run freely away and down into the ground, the heat that permeates our atmosphere turns it into a heavy mist.
4: Yeah?
8: Soon the air will become saturated with moisture. It will disable our atomic power plants and render our radium lighting system useless.
4: Oh,
8: worst of all, it will reach our chemical supplies and liberate deadly gases.
4: Oh.
8: Helpless and in total darkness, we'll be able to do nothing but wait for the poison to completely fill our city.
4: But that would take days, Garrett. Weeks, perhaps. Why so excited and scared about it all of a sudden?
8: It is the one thing against which we have never been able to provide adequate protection.
4: Oh, I see.
8: Oh, but please, while we talk, the atmosphere becomes heavier and heavier with the dreadful moisture. The efforts of my people to stop the water seepage becomes more and more fruitless. Don't you see? Even now, some of them falter and drop down where they're standing.
4: I can't see very well because of the wetness on these metallic glass. Garrett.
8: Yes, Buck.
4: Can it be the poison gas you mentioned that is making those people drop in their tracks out there?
8: Yes, Buck. Please do something to help them.
5: Yes, we'll attack immediately.
3: What can we do?
8: Open the door and let me out again. If my people suffer, I must suffer with them.
4: No. What?
5: What are you going to do, Buck?
4: Turn on the non-recoil energy projector and aim it straight at the water rock.
5: Wait, then.
4: Yes, sir?
5: There'll be people in the way. If you turn on the non-recoil energy, you'll crush them against those rocks.
4: Well, Gareth can warn them to get out of the way.
8: Yes.
4: Or better still, I can use just a little of the non-recoil energy and push them out of harm's way.
5: We'll do both. Gareth, you go out there and tell them to get away from that rock formation.
8: If they're still able to do so. Do you see? Most of them have fallen.
3: You, I should think they would.
4: Poison gas is right.
5: And we thought there was no need to hurry.
8: I'm going to warn my people.
4: But the gas will get you too, Garrett.
8: No matter. If my people fall like...
5: Garrett,
9: come back.
3: Close the door, Doctor, quick.
9: Oh.
5: Yes. Yes,
9: no, don't do it, Doctor.
5: Well, what?
9: If you don't... The gas will get us too.
4: The only way I can see to aim is non-recoil energy projector. This window is too clouded up.
3: But, Buck...
4: Here it goes.
5: That's it. Are you sure you're aiming it straight at the rock for me?
4: Yes, sir. It clears its own path through the mist.
3: And can't you close the doors again? This gas is terrible.
4: Yeah, we can now. Now, Wilma.
3: Yes, Buck?
4: Get into a pressure suit quickly.
3: Pressure suit? What for?
4: I want you to hold back the water seepage with a hand-sized force ray while we take this mechanical mold to the other side of the cavern. We'll blast away an outlet tunnel.
3: Okay, Buck.
4: Hurry now.
3: Okay. The air is getting better in here with the door closed.
4: It's getting worse for the folks out there. Funny about that gas, though.
5: Here, Wilma. Let me help you put on the helmet of that pressure suit.
3: Thanks. And I'll snap the clamps of it inside and turn on the midget radio equipment so we can talk.
5: Here it goes now, right over your head. Doc, will you turn on the radio so we can communicate with us?
4: Sure, Doctor. There you are.
5: Hear me now, Wilma?
10: Yes, Doctor. I'm going on out.
4: Here, Wilma. Don't forget this hand force ray.
10: Thanks, Buck.
5: Go ahead now, Wilma.
10: Right.
4: And stay there until we get back.
10: Yes.
4: Okay,
10: Buck.
4: The gas is awful.
5: Yeah, I hope we can clear the atmosphere before it's too late. Some of those people out there.
10: I've got my force ray on out here.
4: Good, Wilma. I can turn off the one here on the mold.
5: No, Buck.
4: Huh?
5: No, turn it up high and steer us to the other end of the cavern.
4: Right, sir. We're on our way.

0: Managing to hold back that water all right, Wilma?
1: Yes, Buck. It's terrible to see all these people lying around out here.
0: We're doing all we can to save them.
1: Well, hurry.
2: Can you see your way ahead all right, Buck?
0: Not very well, but well enough to get us to the other end of this huge cavern.
2: I'll turn on a bit of the thermic radiation projector to clear the metallo glass window.
0: Yeah, that's a good idea.
2: That's it. Now, more power. Every minute it takes to get over there, lets the gas in this place get thicker.
0: We're going as fast as we can.
3: Say, you know something, Doctor?
2: What, Doctor?
0: That gas has something very funny about it.
2: Oh, I'm sorry, but I fail utterly to see anything funny about a gas that can do what this has done to the people of Orr. I only hope that whatever it is won't be fatal to all of them.
0: No, it's like something I've smelled before. Something familiar about it. I don't know what it is, but I can't seem to be as worried about it as I should be.
1: Doc?
0: Yes, Wilma?
1: Gas may be poisonous, as Garrett said. But
0: to
1: me, these people out here look just to be quietly asleep.
0: Well, keep that force ray holding the water back until we blast out some drainage tunnels.
1: Mm-hmm.
0: Then we'll ride back and pick you up.
1: Okay.
0: You hear that, Doctor?
3: Yes.
0: Complicated matters.
3: What do you mean?
0: Well, I smelled that gas before. Maybe a long, long time ago, but somewhere.
2: Now listen, Buck, this is
0: I know
2: no
0: you
2: time.
0: Think I'm crazy, sir, but there's something about it that just...
2: Stop us. We're at the end of the cavern.
0: Yes, sir. Now, about that gas.
2: How can you prattle on that way when the lives of hundreds of people are at stake? Now, here. Here's where we blast out a tunnel.
0: Right, sir. We can use a disintegrator.
2: Yes, quickly.
0: Right, sir.
2: Hurry, Buck, hurry.
1: Buck, Doctor.
0: Yes, Wilma?
1: I guess I didn't clamp on my helmet right.
2: What?
1: Gas is seeping into this precious music.
2: Wilma.
1: I'm going to kill over.
2: Wilma!
4: Good night. Now Wilma's life is in peril. They can't go back to her until they've cleared a tunnel that may save hundreds. And yet, they don't go back to her. Well, now stand by and listen to a few words from your favorite announcer before we pick up our story again.

0: We had a party last night. 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You know how it is. 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
1: Presenting the amazing interplanetary adventures of Flash Gordon. Last week, Flash Gordon saved Queen Azura's life by throwing Hoko, King of the Death Dwarfs, into his own fiery pit. Then he and the Witch Queen raced for the iron door leading to freedom. In the meantime, Dale and the invisible Zarkov managed to enter the palace. Then Zarkov made his way to where General Tall was putting Khan, the Hawkman, into a cell. From Khan, the scientist learned what had happened to Flash and Azura. Although Khan had only a theory about Flash's being still alive and was unable to tell Khan exactly where the iron door was located, the great scientist decided to search for it before his invisibility wore off. At that moment, Flash and Queen Azura reached the iron door in their mad dash for freedom. They found it barred from the outside and heard the cries of the Death Dwarfs as they started to close in on them. These thrilling adventures come to you as they are pictured each Sunday in the Big Comic Weekly, the world's greatest pictorial supplement of humor and adventure. The Comic Weekly, each page printed in full colors, is distributed everywhere as an integral part of your Hearst Sunday newspaper. Now we continue the story. Brandishing the spear of the dead dwarf king, Flash Gordon places himself between Queen Azura and the howling mob of half-sized men closing in on them as they stand at the barred iron door.
2: Here come the dwarves, Azura. Stand behind me. I'll hold them off as long as I can.
3: Well, you're a brave man, Flash, but I'm afraid there are too many for you.
2: There'll be quite a few less pygmies walking around by the time they get me, Azura.
3: Well, I'm sure of that, Flash. My, they seem to be in a conference. Why don't they attack?
2: I don't know. I wish they'd hurry up and come out of the huddle. The suspense is worse than the actual fighting.
3: I'm going to pound on that door again. Somebody must be out there. Help! Help! Azura, your queen! Falling all gods!
2: Save your voice, Azura. It's no use.
3: Oh, I guess you are right, Flash.
2: I know I'm right, this time. But I was a fool not to listen to you, Azura, in the first place. It's all my fault that we're in this tough spot.
3: Well,
2: I know apologizing won't save our lives, but I want you to know I'm sorry I've risked your life. I only wanted to capture you as a hostage in order to conquer Tall and your army.
3: I believe you, Flash. And while apologies are in order, I'd like to ask your forgiveness for the way I've treated you. It was only because I loved you. May I remind you of the saying, all's fair in love and war?
2: It's only fair to remind you, Azura, that I love Dale Arden, and I always will.
3: I know that. But for once and for all, I beat her out.
2: What do you mean?
3: Look, here come the dwarfs to attack us. You may love Dale Arden, but I shall be the one to die with you.

0: In the meanwhile, back at the palace, General Tall brings a squad of guards to the cell of Khan the Hawkman.
1: Hawk! Well, prisoner Khan, what have you to say for yourself?
2: Just that this cell isn't as comfortable as it might be, Tall.
1: You are pleased to jest. One would think you were a guest of honor instead of a prisoner.
2: Not from these quarters, they wouldn't.
1: Perhaps you can leave that cell, never to return to it.
2: By what means?
1: Do you still believe Flash Gordon and Azura are alive?
2: I told you I shall never believe Flash Gordon dead until I see his body.
1: Yes. Well, it may not be long before we shall have that pleasure.
2: Is that so?
1: Yes, that is so. Prisoner Khan, you forget that I am now king of the Blue Magic Land.
2: Are you? Saying you are doesn't make you a king.
1: No? Then listen. God, am I or am I not King Tall?
3: You are King Tall. King Tall the First. Yes.
1: You hear, Prisoner Khan? The guards acknowledge me to be their king.
2: They may say so to your face, but I'll wager they don't behind your back. But what if this handful of guards do call you King Tall? They aren't the whole army. They aren't the whole kingdom.
1: The whole army. I'll show you, prisoner. I'll show you who acknowledges me to be king here. Guard, sound the call for review. And you, open up the cell. We'll bring the prisoner with us. Now, prisoner, come out of that cell.
2: Never to return, General?
1: That depends. And don't call me General. Guard, bring the prisoner this way. Forward. March.
2: May I ask where you are taking me?
1: You'll see. You'll soon find out.
2: Well, wherever we're going, it will be better than that cell back there. Honestly, Tall, if you're going to run this country, you might begin by improving your cell block. Well, what's the matter? Can't you hold a polite conversation?
1: Halt!
2: Why, we're on the parade ground.
1: God, give the signal to start the review.
2: What's all this for, Tall? Do you want the army to get a good look at me so they'll recognize me in case I try to escape?
1: Khan, you are a brave soldier.
2: Praise from General Tall is praise indeed.
1: Even though you are a prisoner and face death at any moment, you are no coward. Khan, this review is for you.
2: For me?
1: Yes. I am having the entire army pass before us for two reasons. One is to show you that the troops will salute me as king.
2: I see that, Tall. You are getting the royal salute. What is the other reason?
1: Can't you guess?
2: I never guess. Well, Tal, what is the other reason for this review?
1: To give you an opportunity to become acquainted with your troops.
2: With my troops? I don't understand you.
1: I am offering you the post of commander-in-chief of my army.
2: If I will do what?
1: If you will swear allegiance to me as King Tal the First.
2: You can call out your review, Tal.
1: You will not swear allegiance to me?
2: Most emphatically, no.
1: Very well. Guard, stop the review. Take the prisoner back to his cell and keep him there for the rest of his

0: Meanwhile, in another part of the palace, Zarkov the scientist returns to Dale Arden, who has been awaiting him.
1: Well, I am back, Dale.
2: Oh, Dr. Zarkov, I was beginning to fear they'd captured you.
1: How could they? They cannot see me.
2: That's true, but I was afraid that you'd started to become visible right now. What did you find out? How is Flash? Did you see him?
1: I did not see him, Dale.
2: Well, then we must search for him, Dr. Zarkov. Let's hurry. You won't be invisible forever.
1: I have been searching for Flash, Dale. That is why I have been so long in returning.
2: Two persons are better than one when it comes to searching. Perhaps you'll find him with me helping.
1: I hope so, Dale.
2: Where did you look for Flash? In Azura's quarters?
1: Flash is not in the palace, Dale.
2: How do you know that?
1: I found Khan a prisoner in the cell block. He told me that Flash captured Azura.
2: He did? Oh, that's wonderful.
1: Wait until you hear the rest, Dale.
2: You sound as though you had tragic news.
1: I have sad news. Just how tragic it is, we shall not know until we find Flash.
2: What do you mean, Dr. Zarkov?
1: It seems that after Flash captured the Witch Queen, he carried her off through an iron door somewhere in the hills.
2: Oh.
1: Khan was only able to give me a general direction to follow in my search. But it has been of no use.
2: I have an idea, Dr. Zarkov.
1: Yes?
2: While you're still invisible, let's free Khan. Then he can help us search.
1: An excellent idea. We are only a short way from the cell block. Come along.
2: Oh, I do hope we find that iron door in the hills.
1: So do I. Down these stairs, Dale.
2: Why should Flash take that horrid witch queen into the hills?
1: They were being pursued by the blue magic soldiers, and Flash made for the first avenue of escape. But the iron door bars from the outside. They cannot come out of the tunnel.
2: Then we must hurry and open that door.
1: Yes. Ha! Listen.
2: What's that?
1: It must be a squad of guards coming to Khan's cell. Here, get behind this pillar. They must not see you.
3: And perhaps you wish you'd accepted my offer, Khan.
4: Never. I swear allegiance to only one man, King Flash.
3: Halt. Open the cell. Get in there, prisoner. Forward. Forward, march.
1: All right, come along, Dale. We came just in time.
2: Khan. Khan.
4: Princess Dale.
2: Yes. Are you all right?
4: Yes, perfectly all right. Where's Zarkov?
1: I am here, Khan. I will open the cell door.
4: Did you find Flash Gordon?
1: No. That is why we have come back for you. Dale thought you might recognize the hill if we got you outside.
4: I'll do my best. Come along.
0: Back in the tunnel of the Death Dwarfs, Flash Gordon is valiantly resisting the attack.
5: Come on, you pygmies!
6: Oh, good work, Flash. You are holding them off wonderfully.
5: I hope I don't get tired before they do. Fight you!
6: I'm sure my men will soon be here, Flash. Tall will not rest at home until they sound me.
5: This is one time when Tall can't appear any too soon for me.
6: Well, keep up the good work, Flash. I'll try to summon aid. Help! Help! Tall!
5: I'm afraid it's no use pounding on that door, Azura. They've probably given us up as dead long ago.
6: As long as I have life, I shall try to summon aid. Help!

0: Meanwhile, Kahn and Zarkov and Dale reached the outer gates.
1: Now for the hill.
2: Which one?
1: Well, it's either... What? Why, I can see you, Zarkov.
3: Yes, you've become visible.
2: So I have. It is a good thing we got these robes off the guards. Well, it is do or die from now on. No more reconnoitering until I build another machine.
3: Oh, I do hope we can find that iron door. Which hill is it, Kahn?
1: Let me see. It's either that one or that one over there.
2: Suppose you take that one, Kahn. Dale and I will try the other one.
1: Very well.
2: Take this ray pistol, Kahn.
1: Thanks. Goodbye, Princess Dale, and good luck.
3: Thanks, Kahn. Same to you.
2: Now, let us see.
3: Look out. Here comes an officer of the guard.
2: Quick, Dale. Pull up the hood of your rope. Any news, Captain? We are just in from the country.
4: News? Only that an invisible shadow has carried the Queen off to the Tunnel of the Death Dwarf.
3: The Tunnel of the Death Dwarf?
4: Yes.
3: Oh, where is it?
4: Over there.
3: Can we save Flash, Dr. Zarkov?
4: Oh, what's this? Zarkov? Why, you...
2: That settles him. Come on, Dale. There is no time to lose.
3: Oh, we must save Flash. Hurry! Hurry!
2: Luck is with us so far. We are heading for the right hill.
3: Yes, there's the iron door. I can see it from here.
2: So it is. Dale, I must warn you. Nobody has ever come out of that door alive. You had better wait outside.
3: No, Dr. Zarkov. I'd rather die with Flash than live without him.
2: Well, here we are. See the sign? Death to all who enter here.
3: Listen, someone's pounding on the door. Now it's stopped. Oh, Dr. Zarkov, do you suppose...
2: We will soon know. Stand back, Dale. I am going to open the door.
5: Guess I can't hold them off much longer, Zora.
6: Flash, kiss me goodbye before we die.
3: Oh, Flash, how could you...
2: Flash, Azura, come out quickly.
5: Dale, Zarkov.
6: We're safe.
2: Come out. I will finish off these creatures.
5: Dale, darling, you don't know how glad I am to see you.
3: Don't touch me, Flash Gordon. I hate traitors. You kissing that hussy.
5: You don't understand, Dale. It was Azura's last wish. We thought we were dying.
3: I wish you both had.
5: Dale!
2: This way to our hideout, Queen Azura. You are our prisoner.
0: Did you get your colored poster stamps in the Comic Weekly last Sunday? The Comic Weekly, as you know, is the picture section of the Hearst Sunday newspapers. And each week it contains a half page of wonderful full-color poster stamps of animals, ships, American history, famous persons, flags, and many other interesting subjects. Each poster stamp is 2.5 inches long by 1.75 inches wide, 6 times as large as the regular 3-cent stamp. I have one in front of me right now. It's a colorful picture of the Santa Maria with sail set, and below it is an inscription which reads as follows. Santa Maria. Columbus is a flagship. It set sail from Spain with the Pinta and the Nina on August 3rd, 1492, and landed on the Bahama Islands on October 12th, 1492. Every stamp is different. All you have to do to become a member of the new Poster Stamp Collectors Club is cut out these poster stamps each week and paste them carefully in your album. The official album of the Poster Stamp Collectors Club should now be available at all leading stores. So be sure and get your poster stamps in the Comic Weekly section of your Hearst newspaper next Sunday. And next week at the same time, another chapter in the amazing interplanetary adventures of Flash Gordon.

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2: Kellogg's Pep, the build-up wheat cereal, invites you to rocket into the future with...

0: his own scanner watch for Captain Parker and the missing rocket scout. Attention, crew. Attention, crew.
1: Manned by Captain Strong and his crew of space cadets, the rocket cruiser Polaris blasts through the blackness of the void, combing millions of miles of empty space for the missing rocket scout 4J9, unreported for almost 3 days. On the control deck, Tom Corbett and his skipper guide their powerful ship on an erratic search orbit, tracking down every target on the radar scanners, checking every wandering meteor. But as the hours pass, the search seems to grow more and more hopeless, and the reports from Roger Manning on the radar bridge topside become more and more discouraging.
2: Control deck eye. Go ahead, Roger.
3: Nothing in this area, Tom. Not even space dust.
2: Did we cover this whole sector?
3: Backwards and forwards and inside out.
2: All right. Stand by for orders. Captain Strong.
4: I heard him, Tom. Let me speak to him.
2: Right, sir. Here's the skipper, Roger.
4: Hello, Manning.
3: Hi, sir.
4: Where are we now?
3: Approaching the orbit of Jupiter, 3 degrees above the plane of the ecliptic.
4: All right. Rack up a new heading toward Ganymede and get it down to me.
3: Aye, aye, sir. And 2 shakes of a space worm's eyelash. Radar bridge up.
4: Tom? Call Astro and tell him to cut speed to 1/4.
2: Aye, sir. Control deck to power deck. Check in.
5: Power deck, aye.
2: Ease her off, Astro. 1/4 space speed.
5: You doing anything?
2: No, Astro. Preparing to change course.
5: Oh, okay. 1/4 it is. 1/4 as ordered, Tom.
2: Right.
5: But listen, Tom.
2: What?
5: How long are we going to look for this needle? Space is an awful big haystack.
2: I know. But I guess we'll search until we're sure of one thing.
5: What's that?
2: That Captain Parker is either alive

0: Tom, Commander Arkwright feels that further search is useless. He's ordering us back to Earth.
1: Oh, no, sir, not yet.
0: Orders are orders, Tom. Notify Manning to plot a new course back to Earth.
1: Yes, sir.
2: Radar bridge control deck.
1: Control deck, aye. What is it, Raj? I was just going to call you.
2: Listen, Tom, I don't know whether I'm seeing spots in front of my eyes or not, but I'm getting a blip on my scanner.
1: Well, you've had them before. Probably a meteorite, just a space hobo.
0: Manning, feed it down here on the control deck screen. Let me have a look at it.
2: Aye, sir, here it is.
0: Tom, that's no meteor. That space hobo is a jet boat.
1: A jet boat? It must belong to the rocket scout.
0: Right. And Captain Parker must be on it. Break out the spacesuits, Tom. You and I are...

0: down. We're coming alongside. 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
1: Aye, sir.
0: Steady now. Coming up on her. Magnetic couplers. Nice work, Tom. Our airlocks are in conjunction. Cut all jet power.
1: All ready to go aboard, sir.
0: Right. I'll open the airlocks.
1: I'll open the other portal, sir.
0: Right.
1: Okay, sir. We can climb in.
0: Come on. Be careful, Tom.
1: Okay, we're over now.
2: Parker! Parker!
1: See him anywhere, sir?
0: No.
2: Parker! Parker, where are you?
1: Pilot's compartment is empty, sir.
0: So is the rest of the cabin, Tom. The boat is empty.
1: Empty? Then what happened to Captain Parker?
3: Return to the exciting adventures of Tom Corbett, Space Cadet, in just a moment, so stand by. Hear that? Do you know what that sound is? It's a pioneer of the skies striking out for new worlds to conquer. You're listening to the blazing roar of a jet plane.
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0: Searching through the endless darkness of space for Captain Parker and the missing rocket scout 4J9, Captain Strong and the space cadets have finally found his emergency jet boat, drifting aimlessly near the orbit of Jupiter. But when Tom and Captain Strong board the boat, they find it empty.
1: What do you suppose could have happened to him, Captain Strong? Think he abandoned ship?
2: No, not at all. As a matter of fact, I don't think Parker ever blasted off in this boat.
1: What?
2: The food lockers are still full of emergency rations. Well, there's water in the tanks. The oxygen supply is full.
1: Then maybe the boat was launched by accident.
2: No, hardly. The controls are set for automatic flight in what looks to me like a wide orbit around Jupiter.
1: Then Parker simply jettisoned the boat?
2: Yes, but for a reason, of course. He was leaving it as a sort of marker or signpost.
1: Hey, not bad. But then he should have left some kind of a message.
2: Oh, he did. Right here on the control panel, in the logbook.
1: What's he say?
2: Rocket Scout 4J9 hit by meteor, losing reaction mass, communications out, only enough fuel left to reach Jupiter.
1: Jupiter? Oh, no, he didn't.
2: Only chance will be he crash landing on surface of Jupiter, leaving jet boat and message, praying you will find me, signed Mitch Parker, Captain, Rocket Scout 4J9.
1: What a choice he had. To die in space or land on Jupiter, the worst planet in the whole solar system.
2: And this message is dated 4 days ago, Tom.
1: 4 days? He could never survive on Jupiter that long.
2: No, if he even reached it. Well, come on. Let's get back to the Polaris. We've got some heavy blasting to do.
3: Hey, Roger. Roger.
4: Yeah, what do you want, Astro?
3: Any word from the skipper and Tom? They've been on that jet boat for 15 minutes now.
4: I'll say there's word. The skipper just called me. They're on the way back, and he's ordered me to rack up a new heading. Straight for Jupiter.
3: Jupiter? Oh, no. After all the times they've told us to avoid that planet like a plague.
2: Manning, have you got that heading?
4: Oh, yes, Captain Strong, but,
2: But what, Manning?
4: Well, you're not serious, are you, sir?
3: We're really going to land on Jupiter?
2: Now, look, Captain Parker had to sit down on Jupiter. I'm sure he would have preferred a nice, warm, civilized place like Earth or Venus or Mars, but he had no choice. And if by some remote miracle he's been able to survive the storms, cold, and the miserable freezing nights, we're going to find him. Is that clear?
3: Yes, sir.
4: Sure is, sir.
2: Then man your station.

0: told that guy?
1: Tom, I'm getting a signal from the surface of Jupiter.
0: What?
1: I can hardly make it out through all the static, but I'm sure it's a radio signal.
2: Manning, this is Captain Strong. Feed it down here, quick.
1: Here it is, sir.
0: Can you make anything out of it, sir?
2: Oh, it's a lot of hash, but it's a radio signal, all right.
1: I think someone down there is trying to get through, sir. But I can't make it out. It's so garbled.
2: Well, we'll cut closer to the surface. Maybe the signal will come in stronger, and we can find out where it's coming from. Hello, power deck. Give me full space speed. We're going in.

0: This is the strongest the signal has been. Parker must be on Jupiter somewhere. Tom, tell Astro and Manning to stand by their intercoms. I want to talk to all of them.
1: Aye, sir. Attention, crew. Stand by. Skipper wants to talk to us.
2: Astro standing by. What's up, Junior?
1: Stop wasting time, Rog. You'll find out soon enough.
2: My. Making noises like a real headshot again.
0: All right, fellas. Pay attention. Now, this is a decision for all of us to make. There is reason to believe that Captain Parker is alive on Jupiter. The strength of the signal indicates he's somewhere in the area directly below us.
2: Well, what are we waiting for, sir? Let's get him.
0: Now, let me tell you a few things about Jupiter first, Manning. Even though it's a giant planet, it whirls on its axis like a top. Now, this action creates storms that make our hurricanes on Earth seem like spring breezes.
2: After listening to Manning, sir, big winds never bother us anymore. Very funny.
0: Now, pay attention. This is nothing to joke about. The days are only 6 hours long, and it's plenty cold. But when night falls, it becomes so cold that no living thing can exist on its surface for more than 20 minutes.
2: Nice friendly planet.
0: No, I'm not through yet. Gravity on Jupiter is 2.5 times that of Earth. So every step you'll take, you'll feel as if you're dragging a ton of plutonium. And finally, the atmosphere is full of noxious gases, methane and ammonia. Now, what do you say?
1: Only one thing I can think of, sir. When do we land?
0: Do you all feel that way?
2: I always wanted to pick up some weight. I'll gain 300 pounds in no time.
0: How about you, Manning?
2: You need help in keeping these jokers out of trouble, sir. Count me in.
0: Thanks, boys. Then stand by for landing.
1: Ready or not, Jupiter, here we come. Well, we're down, sir.
0: Oh, that was a rough one.
2: You mean we made it? We're still in one piece?
1: Yeah, Roger. Spaceman's luck was riding with us.
3: I don't know how you did it, Captain Strong. I've been holding my breath for the last 30 seconds.
4: I told you guys I'd bring you down okay.
3: Uh-huh. Thanks, Manning.
0: All right, now, let's get to work. Tom, see if you can raise Parker's ship.
1: Aye, sir. Rocket Cruiser Polaris to Rocket Scout 4J9. Rocket Cruiser Polaris to Rocket Scout 4J9. Come in. Come in, Captain Parker. Nothing at all, sir. Just a lot of electronic interference.
0: I was afraid of that. Corbett and Manning, break out your thermal suits and storm gear. We'll have a look around outside. I'll meet you at the airlock.
1: Aye, aye, sir.
0: And don't forget your respirators. You won't last 30 seconds in that methane and ammonia atmosphere.
3: Captain Strong, what about me?
0: Somebody has to stay aboard the ship, Astro, and you're it.
4: How do you rate all these soft jobs, Astro? Doping off in here while we freeze out there on this overgrown iceberg.
3: Turn off the space gas. If he told you to stay in here, you'd have griped your head off.
4: Blow your jets. The skipper's taking me along because he wants to be sure of finding Captain Parker, that's all.
3: Manning, your hot air should raise the temperature of Jupiter enough to make it a tropical paradise. Go on now, blast off.
4: Captain, I'm beat. Can't we rest a while? My legs feel like dead weights. I can hardly drag them.
1: Yeah. I'm in the same orbit, sir.
0: All right. We'll stop for a minute. I'm tired myself. That's no wonder. We each weigh about 450 pounds.
4: 450 pounds? I ought to start reducing.
1: The only thing you ought to reduce is the size of your head.
4: One more crack like that and I'll reduce the number of your teeth.
0: Are you fellas at it again?
1: I guess we're a little tired, sir. Sorry.
0: Well, just rest here while I look around.
4: What does he think he's going to see through that electronic viewer? All we're looking for is a bunch of static. This entire mission's been a wild goose chase from the start.
1: Hold it, Roger. The skipper's waving at us and pointing at something. Give me that viewer.
4: Here.
1: Yeah. I see it. It's a spaceship. Of all the blind luck, we've found it.
4: I don't believe it. Let me look. Jumping Jupiter. What do you know? I brought the Polaris right to it.
0: Come on, boys. Come on, boys. We have only 2 hours of daylight left. And that ship is over a mile away.
4: A mile? I can cover that in no seconds flat.
1: Yeah, on Earth you can, but not on Jupiter.
0: Well, let's go. Here we are, boys. We made it.
1: I don't see how.
4: Me either.
0: Now, give me a hand here. I've got to open the airlock.
1: Come on, Rog. Crack away some of this ice.
4: Yeah.
0: A little more on this side, boys, and the airlock will be free.
5: I've got it.
4: All right. Now, let's hope it'll open. There it goes. Hey, this side, quick. And don't fall, or we'll need a derrick to pick you up.
6: Step it up, will you, Junior? Let's get out of this cold.
1: Outer portal cleared, sir.
4: I close it. I'll equalize the pressure.
6: Pressure system sounds like it's in good shape, so the hull isn't sprung.
4: Well, thank goodness for that.
1: Pressure equalized.
4: All right, boys. You can remove your masks now, and let's go.
7: These scouts aren't very big. We won't have far to look.
4: All right, this way. Pilot's compartment is up forward.
7: Look at all those sacks of mail. Well, an awful lot of people aren't going to get letters.
8: No, we'd never be able to transfer all this stuff ourselves.
4: Tom, give me your space light, quick.
8: Oh, here you are, sir.
6: Hey, look! On the floor of the flight compartment.
4: Why, it's Parker.
6: He's not moving.
8: Great Ganymede, is he?
4: Oh, he's still alive, Manning, but he's in a bad way. We've got to get him back to the Polaris.
6: Oh, we can't carry him. Not under this gravity.
4: We've got to, somehow. On the ball, fellows.
6: Hell, can't we stop a minute? This is murder.
4: No, Manning. Keep moving. Every minute out here lessens Parker's chances.
6: It's getting dark. Awfully fast, Captain Strong.
4: But that's another reason to move. No one can survive out here at night. Now get rolling.
6: Hey, what's that? Captain Strong. Look! Up there on top of those mountains.
9: I must be seeing things. The mountains are blowing their tops.
4: It's the hydrogen in the methane atmosphere uniting with the sodium in the mountainside.
6: The ground! It's moving!
9: An earthquake! Get down flat! Quick!
4: No, don't! You'll never get up again! Come on, both of you! Get in a huddle! We lean on each other and brace ourselves! It's our only chance!
10: 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So stand by. Hold everything. 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

0: trapping Captain Parker in the wreckage of his rocket scout on the surface of Jupiter, Tom, Roger, and Captain Strong tried desperately to carry the unconscious man back to their rocket cruiser, the Polaris. But they have to fight the overwhelming gravity force on the planet. Gravity that adds almost 300 pounds to their weight, making each step a tremendous effort. Then suddenly, halfway back to the Polaris, the surrounding mountains seem to explode, and the ground heaves and shakes beneath their feet.
1: Hang on, boys. Try not to fall down.
2: This planet's gone crazy.
3: How long will this last, Captain Strong?
1: There's no way of telling. Maybe seconds. Maybe hours.
2: Captain, I can't take much more of this.
1: Well, you've got to, Manning.
2: Hey, look! The ground is opening up!
4: We're dead, Doc! Run for it!
1: No, wait!
5: Jumping jets! That chasm opened up right behind us.
2: 2 feet closer and we would have dropped through.
1: Listen, boys. Those explosions, they're dying down.
5: Guess the worst of it is over, sir.
1: Yeah, temporarily. They'll start again. So let's get moving while we still have the chance. The next earthquake may wreck the Polaris.

0: By the rings of Saturn, I never thought you fellas would make it.
1: What's the matter? Think we're a bunch of sissies?
2: Hey, what's the matter with you, Roger?
0: You're talking like you had a mouth full of hot potatoes.
1: My face, it's just cold, that's all. I haven't thawed out yet.
0: Well, at last we found something to keep him quiet.
3: All right, boys. All right. Man your stations. Those mountaintops are starting to flare again.
1: Gangway, I've had enough of that routine.
0: Rocket motors are warmed up and ready, sir.
3: Right. 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
0: You bet, sir.
3: Strap in, Tom.
2: Yes, sir. But what about Captain Parker?
3: Oh, he's pretty sick. I think he'll pull through. He's asleep now, down in my cabin. All right, now, stand by for blastoff.
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4: Gyros on, sir. Honestly, Skipper, I never thought we'd ever get off Jupiter alive.
3: Huh? I had some very strong doubts myself. 5 seconds to blast off. Four.
4: Goodbye, Jupiter.
3: Three,
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3: Zero. 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

0: the next action-packed adventure with Tom Corbett and the Space Cadets on Tuesday, when danger and death strike from the void in the mystery of the Space Station of Danger. 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Featured in the cast are Al Markham as Astro, Jan Merlin as Roger Manning, and Edward Bryce as Captain Strong. Today's program was written by Jack Weinstock and Willie Gilbert, directed by Drex Hines. Jackson Beck speaking.
1: Kellogg's Raisin Bran has a secret. Kellogg's Raisin Bran has a secret.
2: And what a secret! In Kellogg's Raisin Bran, the tasty raisins are dipped in honeycomb. 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And no other raisin bran but Kellogg's gives you the tender goodness of raisins dipped in honeycomb. That's Kellogg's secret. So for your breakfast, make sure you get Kellogg's, because
1: Kellogg's Raisin Bran has a secret.
2: This program has come to you from New York. This is ABC, the American...
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1: Practically, nobody is named Sebastian. And I have taken in my lifetime a good deal of kidding about my name. Well, Sebastian is an unusual name, and a great many amateur humorists seem to enjoy working on it. And when Evelyn Waugh's Brightshead Revisited came out, at least seven of my friends sent me huge teddy bears. If you should happen to need a teddy bear, but I didn't come here to talk about teddy bears. I thought maybe you might help me. Well, at least I can tell you. May I? Well, it's a kind of, I suppose you'd say it's an obsession. Well, on the other hand, I guess you have to have a thing quite a while before you could call it an obsession. This has only been bothering me since day before yesterday. So I suppose maybe we'd better call it a premonition. I was walking down the street, and there was absolutely nobody near me. And a voice spoke to me, right in my ear. A very quiet little voice. It just said one word.
2: Three.
1: Did you hear it? Well, you must have heard it. What was it? I tell you, there wasn't anybody near me. There wasn't anybody within a block of me. Well, I thought then I was, you know, hearing things. You know how it is. You think you hear your name called or something, and it's just some kind of subconscious thought that jars its way into whatever you're thinking of, and... Well, maybe it isn't that either. Maybe somebody does call your name somewhere. I don't know. I suppose I might have forgotten it, except for one thing. I walked on down to the office, and I went into the lobby. I stood in front of the elevator. The door opened finally. I got in. Another man got in behind me. He stood right in front of the door in the middle of the car. The operator started to close the door, and the other man spoke.
2: Three.
1: And it suddenly came in. It was the same voice. And I was suddenly seized with the most dreadful fear I've ever known. I scrambled past the man as the doors drew together.
3: Hey, look out, mister. What do you think?
1: Let me out.
3: Well, for Pete's sake, make up your mind, will you?
1: I stood panting in the corridor, watching the indicator above the door as the car went up. Two. Three.
4: We haven't found out yet what caused it. Apparently, though, the operator, who was a new man, mishandled the controls at the third floor, and the car dropped down to the sub-basement. There's no way of telling, of course, because the operator was killed. We think we're fortunate, however, that there was nobody else in the car.
1: Did you hear that? There was nobody else in the car. Well, what about the man who said three? No. Nothing more happened that first day. I walked upstairs to my office, and I stayed there. I didn't do very well on the job that day. Oh, yes, I forgot something did happen. No, nothing like the elevator thing. It was just the telephone. It rang three times. At 3 o'clock in the afternoon. Oh, I know there's nothing unusual about a telephone ringing three times, only this one... I picked up the receiver when it rang the first time, and it rang two more times. Telephones don't do that. That was all the first day. I went home very carefully. I remember I waited at the corner very conscientiously until the number three bus went past. I'll never ride a number three bus again. I'll walk the extra four blocks and ride the number 12. I was pretty conscious of that number. I saw threes everywhere. Three men in the restaurant. I began looking for threes. Three letters in my mailbox. I found threes everywhere. Three pennies fell out of my trousers pocket when I was undressing. Three of those black wartime ones made out of zinc or something. You don't see many of them these days. They look somehow sinister lying there on the bedspread. three black pennies. And all of a sudden I remembered they used to put pennies on dead men's eyes. But then I thought, but there's three of them. I haven't got three eyes. And you know what? I said to myself, I wonder if maybe I have got three eyes. And I walked over to the mirror and looked. No, I haven't got three eyes. But you see what a thing like this can do to you? Well, that settled it. I went in the bathroom and I took down the pills and I took three of them. And I remembered, just as I was drifting off, that three pills are enough to put a man to sleep permanently. But I couldn't do a thing about it then. Oh, no. I didn't go to sleep permanently. I woke up. You guess what time. I didn't sleep anymore. I sat up and smoked cigarettes. When it was daylight at last, I dressed and went out. First, though, I counted the cigarette butts. I'd smoked one whole package and 13 besides. You can count it up. And the street was deserted early in the morning. I walked past the movie house. The sign on the marquee said, last 3 days. I went down to the office. Walked all the way. I walked upstairs. This was only 7 o'clock in the morning, mind you. I unlocked the door. And there were three men in my office. At 7 o'clock in the morning. I just stood there and looked at them.
2: Good morning, Sebastian.
1: Who are you?
2: My name is Lee, Sebastian.
1: Well, what are you doing in my office at this time of the day?
2: Sebastian, this is Mr. Dix.
5: Good morning, Sebastian.
1: I said, what are you doing in my office?
5: And this is Mr. Gay, Sebastian.
1: Did you hear me? What are you doing here?
6: Please, Sebastian.
1: Will you answer me, or do I have to call an officer?
2: I think we'll put the desk over here, Dick. I'd like it better along this wall, Lee.
6: We'll have to have a new rug.
2: And new draperies.
1: Listen, you three.
6: Certainly, Sebastian.
2: What is it, Sebastian? Speak up, Sebastian.
1: I want to know what you're doing in my office.
2: Oh, that.
6: Don't mind us.
2: Of course not. Now, about the filing cases, Lee. I don't want them. Do you, Gay?
6: I'm sure I don't.
1: What are you doing here? Do you hear me?
2: Why, Sebastian, we're just looking it over, deciding on the changes.
6: We don't like it this way.
1: And what business is it of yours? What are you going...
2: We're going to move in here.
1: You what?
2: When you leave.
1: What are you talking about? I'm not going to leave.
2: Yes, you are.
1: I am not.
2: Certainly you are, Sebastian.
1: Are you people crazy?
2: Why, no, Sebastian. Are you?
1: Well, I don't know what you're talking about, and I...
2: Sebastian, come here. Over here by the window.
6: Come on.
1: No, you're not going to get me to that window. I know what you're up to. I'm going to get a policeman.
2: Oh, no, Sebastian.
6: You're wrong.
2: We're not going to push you out.
1: I should say you're not.
2: We don't have to. Of course not.
6: Just look, Sebastian.
1: I looked out the window. And right below me was the sign on the movie house I told you about. Big red letters, they said, last 3 days. But I hadn't noticed before, or maybe it wasn't there before. The three had a big red X across it, and there was a two painted on top of it. And when my eyes had focused again, I turned around. There wasn't anybody in the room but me. Yeah, that's right. The door was closed, and there's only one door. The only thing that was different from the way I'd left it yesterday was the calendar pad on my desk. And there were just three pages left on it. And the top one had a big red X scrawled across it. I never took a drink in my life before 5 o'clock. I seldom touched the stuff, but I... Well, I do keep a bottle in my desk for an occasional client who likes a nip in the daytime. I took two nips. And I got very brave and very matter-of-fact when I downed the second one. Well, after the third one, I went out in the hall and I walked downstairs. The elevator starter was just coming to work. He looked at me with a very strange expression when the whiskey and I spoke to him in a loud voice about three strange men invading an office at 7 a.m. And then he asked me, more or less politely, to describe the men. Do you know, I couldn't remember a single thing about any one of the three. He looked at me as if I were crazy. And I remembered what Dix had said.
2: No, we're not crazy, Sebastian. Are you?
1: I don't know. Maybe I am. A man can't be haunted by a number, can he? Or can he? You remember what I told you about being careful about the number three bus? Well, a number three bus rammed into a light standard last night and caught on fire. No, only one man was killed. I saw his picture in the paper. I thought there was something familiar about his face. And then it came to me. I walked over to the mirror above the washstand in the corner. Why, the man looked enough like me to be my twin brother. Or to be me, for that matter. What is this thing? So then I sat down at the desk and I thought some more. Maybe I've been working too hard. Maybe. Well, anyway, I got to do something about it. And yeah, what? I'll call up Dr. Mandel, I say to myself. Dr. Mandel can tell me if I'm going crazy or what. If he gave me the phone. Now, let's see. What's his number?

0: be of service to you?
1: What?
0: I said good morning. May we be of service to you?
1: Is this Dr. Mandel's office?
0: Oh, my, no, sir.
1: Is this 4087?
0: This is the Beveridge Funeral Parlor, sir.
1: The what?
0: The Undertaker, sir.
1: Isn't this 4087?
0: No, sir. This is 3333.
1: How did I get that number? Couldn't miss it that much. 4087.
0: Good morning. May we be of service to you?
1: Who is this?
0: You dialed 3333, sir. This is the Beveridge Funeral Parlor.
1: I'm sorry. Can't be that drunk.
0: Good morning. May we be of service to you?
1: Oh, but I'm sure going to be. Where's that bottle?
2: This is the telephone company. Look here. There's an insane man who keeps dialing this number and telling me it's the wrong one. Can't you put a stop to it? For 3 solid hours now he's been ringing this number. And we have clients of our own to take care of.

0: that man.
1: No matter what I dialed, it always came out 3333. I called Dr. Mandel. I called the police. I called my Uncle Hubert. And always there was that man with a fat voice wanting to be of service.
0: Good morning. May we be of service to you?
1: That was yesterday. Today. Oh, yes, I woke up at 3 this morning. There was somebody in my bed. No, I know. I'm getting awfully tired of these things happening to me, too. But you should complain. Well, they're not happening to you. All I want from you is a little sympathy. Or at least the chance to tell my story. Just tell my story. I'm sorry. No, really, I'm sorry. This stuff is beginning to get me down. Beginning. It's got me down. I don't know what's happened to me. Either somebody's trying to make me lose my mind and commit suicide or something, or... Or it's true. All I can hear is...
2: Three men. Three days.
1: And now there's only one day left. Well, the second leaf of my calendar pad had a big red X on it this morning. And everywhere I go, things happen in threes. I hear streetcar gongs. I hear automobile horns. I hear knocks on doors. I hear noises in my head. And all of a sudden, I remember I heard on the radio that there's going to be a radio program tonight called Three. What are they doing to me? Help me, please. Do something. Please, please, please. You hear that? You hear the way I'm talking? You hear me?
0: Sebastian.
1: Look. Look, I can't stand it any longer. I've got to do something. Well, it'll be 3 o'clock in just a little while, and I know that's going to be the deadline. Well, I know it. So do you know it, don't you? Who is it that hates me? Who is it that's going to get me? Is it you? All right. All right, I know what I'll do. I'm going in here. I'm going to have a drink. You stay out there, all three of you. I walk inside. The bartender is standing behind the bar. Hello, bartender.
3: Hello, Sebastian.
1: How did you know my name?
3: Why, you told it to me.
1: I did? When did I tell it to you?
3: Why, last night.
1: Last night? I wasn't here last night.
3: Well, this morning, then.
1: Why, I wasn't here. I've never been here before.
3: Oh, now, Sebastian. You got a hangover?
1: Oh, no, I don't remember.
3: Well, sure, you was in here with them three men.
1: What three men?
3: You know, the fellas with the funny names.
1: Funny names?
3: Yeah, you know, all three of them with the three-letter names.
1: Dix?
3: Sure. Dix, Lee, Gay. The three threes.
1: When was this, bartender?
3: 3 o'clock this morning.
1: I'm trying to pull myself together. I try. I try hard. But my head is all mixed up. I'm getting scared, bartender.
3: What you scared of, Sebastian?
1: Three.
3: Three?
1: Just three.
3: Oh, that reminds me.
1: What?
3: Fella telephoned just before you came in. Said he'd be here at 3 o'clock. Coincidence, huh?
1: Who?
3: I didn't say. Said if you wanted to call him back, call him at 3333.
1: Yes. Yes. I know who he is.
3: You want a drink?
1: No. No, I guess not.
3: No?
1: Just talk to me, will you?
3: Sure, Sebastian. Till 3 o'clock.
1: What?
3: Your friends will be here then.
1: Oh, I'm scared.
3: Why?
1: Somebody's after me.
3: That's so?
1: What am I going to do?
3: Well, I don't know anything you can do, Sebastian.
1: Look, talk to me. Talk to me. Take my mind off it.
3: What'll I talk about?
1: Anything. Anything except... Anything.

0: Well, let's see. Talk. Talk, I'm scared. Well, let's see now. Well, you take names.
1: Names?
0: Sure, like yours, for instance. Sebastian. It's a very odd name. I think I've only seen it once before in my life.
1: Where?
0: On a gravestone somewhere.
1: Don't talk like that.
0: Well, it is an odd name.
1: It's unusual.
0: Names have got a lot of meaning.
1: Yeah, yes. Mine means to be reverenced, I think.
0: Does it? Ain't that odd now.
1: Ain't it?
0: You still scared?
1: Talk some more.
0: I'm talking.
1: What time is it?
0: A little before 3.
1: Talk!
0: Well, talking about names now. I got a funny name, too, for a bartender.
1: You have?
0: For a bartender.
1: What is it?
0: You are scared, ain't you?
1: Why are you looking at me so funny?
0: Well, it's pretty near 3.
1: Bartender, what's all this about 3?
0: Well, I was going to tell you a funny coincidence.
1: Talk. Talk, please talk.
0: Well, you're so worried about this 3
1: talk,
0: stuff.
1: Will you talk? Talk to me.
0: Well, I was going to tell you about my name.
1: Well, what is your name? Is it Joe or Tom or Harry or Charlie or Aloysius or Alcibiades or Mike or what?
0: That's what's so funny. It's dry.
1: Dry? Oh, that's very funny. Oh, that's extremely funny. Oh, that's funny, bartender. A bartender named Dry. a dry bartender. Oh, well, sir, that sure is funny.
0: Yeah, but of course that ain't the way you spell it, see?
1: What?
0: No, you see, it's a German name.
1: Is it?
0: Yeah, sure. Spelled D-R-E-I. It means 3, you know.

no more three. 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What do you suppose it was? I'm never going to hear any more threes again, am I? Oh, yes, I am. You remember? When the judge says to be hanged by the neck until dead, dead, dead.

0: You have listened to Quiet Please, which is written and directed by Willis Cooper. The man who spoke to you was Ernest Chappell. And others who played in tonight's story were Les Tremain, Vinton Hayworth, Cameron Prudhomme, and Kermit Murdoch. Music for Quiet Please, as usual, is composed and played by Gene Parasso. Now, for a word about next week's Quiet Please, here is our writer-director, Willis Cooper.
1: Next week, our story is about a man who couldn't escape his fate. It's called Kill Me Again.
0: And so, until next week at this same time, I am quietly yours, Ernest Chappell. Quiet Please comes to you from New York. 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

Speed Gibson of the International Secret Police.

0: back?
1: Yeah. I'm all right now, kid.
2: Is the automatic pilot still on, Barney?
1: Yeah, and believe you me, it's the only thing that saved us from going into a spin.
2: Come on out, then, and tell us what happened. And you, Chang, not a false move.
3: No, Chang will be good. Make big mistake.
4: Should I handcuff him, Clint?
2: You better, Bob. Don't want to take any more chances with him.
1: Anything I can do, Clint?
2: No, Doctor. You stay back there with Gene until we question this man.
1: Okay, Clint. Here I am, but just let me get my hands on that Chang guy for a minute, will you?
2: Oh, wait a minute. Take it easy, Barney. This plane isn't big enough for a fight.
1: Well, the pilot's compartment is even smaller, and he tried to start one in there. Might have finished it, too, if Speed hadn't come along when he did.
0: Yeah. I opened the door, and Chang had Barney around the neck, choking him.
1: It all happened so quick. I tell you, it was lucky for all of us that I'd switched to the automatic pilot. If I'd had the stick, we sure would have taken a dive.
4: Are you all right now, Barney?
1: Yeah, thanks, Bob. Except I might carry some bruises around on my throat for a while. Boy, what a grip that Chang's got.
0: I had a socking to make him let go Barney's throat. Then he pulled a knife.
2: Well, Chang must be the man who knocked Ying out at the airport.
1: Sure he is. Must have waited until the ground crew was out of the way and then slipped in, socked Ying, and hid himself in the supply compartment. He knew no one had looked in there before we took off, and it was up near the nose of the ship, too. Right handy to the pilot's compartment and my neck.
2: Yeah. Why did you try it, Chang?
3: Oh, don't know. Don't remember anything until you call me.
1: Nah, don't try to pull that don't remember stuff. We've been forgotten by experts until we used a little force on their brains. That made them remember.
0: Where'd you go when you escaped from the octopus, the secret hangar?
4: And how'd you escape?
2: Now, wait a minute. Hold on over. One question at a time, boys, and we won't be able to make heads or tails out of Chang's answers. Now then, first of all, Chang, how did you escape from the room at the hangar? Come on, now, no tricks. Tell the truth.
3: Yes. Yes, there is secret tunnel in hangar office. Master use it to get headquarters from plane.
1: The octopus headquarters? Boy, we was on the verge of finding it, and then we hop off for Tibet.
2: Now, the octopus himself concerns us more than his headquarters, Barney. Particularly since I believe he'll establish a new base of operations in Tibet. Now then, Chang, have you contacted the octopus since we last saw you?
3: Oh, no.
1: He's stalling you, Clint. Don't let him get away with it.
2: Oh, don't you worry, Barney. I know he's stalling. Now, come clean, Chang. Why be loyal to a man who would send you down in a plane crash to satisfy his lust for revenge? Your life is safe with us, even though you are our prisoner. Now, that's more than it'll be if the octopus ever gets his hands on you again.
3: No, please. Chang cannot tell more.
4: Looks like you're wasting your breath, Clint.
2: Yes, and maybe time, too. Because if Chang did get in touch with the octopus, maybe he's altered his course. Maybe he and his planes won't land at Black Pass after all, but somewhere else in Tibet.
0: Yeah, but there's one thing the octopus forgot when he told Chang to stow away aboard this ship, Clint. And that was the automatic pilot. That's the thing that saved our lives.
2: Yes, you're right, sweetie. Just another illustration that every criminal, no matter how smart or careful he is apt to overlook some small but important detail that may end his life or save the lives of his enemies.
1: You just said you thought the octopus ordered Chang to stow away aboard this crate, kid. How'd you figure that? Chang says he ain't contacted him.
0: Do you believe that, Barney?
1: No, but why don't you?
0: I was kind of put myself in his shoes, trying to figure out what I'd do if I was working for a criminal like the octopus. And I finally decided that I'd try to reach him and let him know what's happening, even though it meant admitting that I had a hand in telling on him.
2: Well, that's good work, Speed. But we haven't time for the finer points of police work now. Oh, Barney, take care of Chang while I get my bearings and head for a landing.
1: Landing? What for?
2: Well, we should be near Chungking now. That's another base of the International Secret Police. It's a little off our course, but I want to deliver Chang over to the captain there with orders to continue questioning him until he confesses everything. And meantime, we can continue on to the Black Pass on the bare chance that Chang may have been telling the truth. That he hasn't gotten word of our pursuit to the octopus.
3: Chang can say no more. Believe Chang.
1: Believe you? After skipping out on us once and then trying to choke me while I'm flying a plane? What a sense of humor.
5: Chungking is a funny place, isn't it, Speed? So very different from Hong Kong.
0: Yeah, it's kind of different anyhow, Gene. For one thing, Hong Kong's under the British government. Chungking is under Chinese.
6: Well, yes. This place is typically Chinese, while Hong Kong is more cosmopolitan. People of every country and race rub shoulders there, but Chungking, being in the interior, is more isolated.
5: It looks like they're having some sort of parade in the street over there.
0: Looks like a dragon festival to me. See the dragon, Gene? with one fellow under his head, moving his eyes and making smoke come out of his nose and mouth, and the other fellow's under the canvas that's supposed to be his body.
5: Yes. That dragon's face sort of scary.
0: He shouldn't. He's a good dragon. Supposed to scare away evil spirits.
6: How is it that you know so much about the dragon dance, Speed?
0: I've seen a lot of them in San Francisco, Dr. Kingsley. At least I guess it's the same dance. Dragons all look alike to me.
5: As bad as that dragon is, he's beautiful compared to the octopus.
0: I'll say so. Golly, I wish Clint, Barney, and Bob had come back.
6: Well, it takes time to deliver a prisoner, Speed. You'll have to tell the local representative, the secret police, something of what's happened during the past few weeks.
0: Yeah, I know. But I'd like to get started for Tibet again. The longer we're aground, the more of a chance the octopus will have of getting away from us.
5: Oh, dear. After seeing what the octopus does to try and get rid of you and Clint and Barney, I'm not sure that you ought to ever catch up with him, Speed.
0: You mean you think we ought to give up the search, Gene, and let a criminal like that do what he pleases just because we're afraid we might get hurt?
5: No, not that exactly. But I'm so afraid for you all, Speed.
0: You needn't be, Gene. Why, look at all the adventures we've had since we first met you in Honolulu. And you've even been in some of the tight corners with us. Well, we've always managed to come out all right, haven't we?
5: Yes.
0: And besides that, if we gave up the search now, we never would find Miss Marcia.
5: Oh, we must rescue her from the octopus.
0: Of course. So don't you worry about Clint, Barney, and me anymore. We'll make out all right. Only I wish they'd come back. The plane's refueled and everything's ready for a takeoff.
6: Speed, do you think we could get in touch with Hong Kong to see how Li Ying is getting along? I'm worried about him.
0: I'd like to try and get the hospital on the short wave, said Dr. Kingsley. But Clint told me not to touch anything while he was gone. You know, orders are orders.
6: Yes, I can well understand his precaution. That plane is so complicated that the least thing gone wrong might endanger their lives.
0: It really isn't so complicated after you understand it. But Clint doesn't want me to go inside the pilot's compartment unless something really important happens. He's kind of edgy after what almost happened to Barney.
6: Oh, Chang would only tell what he knows. Make everything so much easier.
0: Yeah, but I'm afraid he won't talk. The octopus sure scares his men. They're all afraid to talk, even though they know we won't torture him like the octopus does. That's why we've got to get rid of him, because he won't have such power over fellas that don't know any better.
5: Look, Speed, that dragon is coming toward us. Do you think they'll come near enough to the plane so we can see them close?
0: Maybe. Guess our monoplane is as funny looking to them as their dragon is to us.
5: I don't like it, though. I wish they wouldn't come any nearer.
0: Oh, that dragon can't hurt anybody, Gene. Except the fellas under it. They must be awful hot.
6: Perhaps you'd better get inside the plane, Speed. As long as we're alone, I'd rather not take any chances. Well, these natives might be unfriendly.
0: All right, if you want to, Doctor. We can sit down and watch anyhow. I'm getting kind of tired standing on one foot and then the other, waiting for Clint to come back. Here, Gene, you get in first.
5: All right.
0: And now you, Dr. Kingsley.
6: Thank you.
0: And here I come. I'll leave the door open so it won't be so hot.
6: Very well.
5: The door to the pilot's compartment is open too, Steve.
0: Yeah, I know. Clint didn't bother to lock it as long as we were here to watch the ship.
6: Yes.
0: Boy, look at that dragon. It's different from any I ever saw in San Francisco Chinatown. Worse looking.
5: And all those gongs and things. It sounds like a bad dream I had once.
6: Well, it isn't exactly a pleasant sight. We can't very well order them to go away, so I guess we'll just have to put up with it until Clint returns.
0: Yeah. What in heck is keeping those fellas?
5: Speed, look at that little light winking beside your short wave stand.
0: Say, somebody's trying to raise us.
6: What? Perhaps it's the hospital.
0: I'll open up the set and see. Come along. I'll shut the plane door. We'll never be able to hear anything.
5: Oh, dear. I hope Ying is all right.
6: Might be Ying himself, wishing to reassure us of his recovery.
0: Here we are. I'll turn it on now. Lucky we came inside the plane, otherwise we never would have seen the signal.
5: Listen, the octopus signal.
0: Yeah, but how did he know?
7: I know everything, Speed Gibson.
0: Well, what do you want?
7: It is for me to ask that question. Do you want to see your uncle and the others again?
5: Oh, Daddy.
0: Clint, what have you done to him? Where is he?
7: If you wish to find out, Follow the dragon.
0: The dragon?
7: Outside your plane. Follow the dragon, Speed Gibson. If you ever want to see your uncle, Clint Barlow, alive.

0: Is that proper farmhouse cheddar?
1: No, I don't think so.
0: What about that?
1: No. It's quite nice, though.
0: Is it? Do you think I might try a piece? I'll have 2 ounces, please.
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0: uncle. 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
1: What do you mean, alone? Your husband's in the next room, ain't he?
0: Oh, that guy. What does he know about having fun? Work, work, work. It makes me sick where I've never been sick before. come on. You stick around. Let's have some more fun. You can't stop me. Well, speak of the devil. Hiya, Johnny boy. Come on in. The water's fine.
2: Only it ain't water. It ain't
3: water. Linda, for heaven's sake, I'm trying to work.
0: Oh, go away. Go away. You're spoiling my party. Throw him out of here, Kenny. He's only my husband.
3: Get out of here, you. Take that woman with you. Linda, haven't you any consideration at all? I begged you, pleaded with you to try to keep these people out of the house while I'm getting some work done. Are you persist in doing just the opposite?
0: You kicked them out. My friends.
3: Yes, yes, I kicked them out, and I'll do it again every time I find them here. They're no good. You've given me your word time and time again to give them up.
0: I'll call them back. I'll call them all back. You can't tell me what to do. Not me. They're my friends, mine. I'd give a dozen of you for one of them.
3: All right, Linda. If that's the way you feel, I guess you and I have finally come to the end of the road. You haven't got a grain of loyalty in you. All I ask is a little peace and quiet in my own home, and I can't even have that.
0: Go away.
3: Night after night, you and those people, yowling and screaming like a pack of alley cats. And you the worst of all. I'm through, Linda. I'm through with you for

0: me go.
1: Let me go. I don't want you, you fool. You're not through with me. I'm through with you.
2: No, no, Linda.
1: I'm tired of you. Do you hear me? I'm tired of you. I'm going to get so far away from that smug face of yours that I couldn't see it with a telescope.
2: Linda, my wife.
1: Your wife. Why do you think I married you?
2: I thought you loved me.
1: I married you because I was sick of working in a two-bit barbershop, because I was sick of living in a hall bedroom wearing bargain sale dresses. I wanted dough, plenty of it, all I could get. You were the best chance to get it that came my way.
2: No, no, Linda, you did love me. You must have loved me.
1: I loved you about as much as that canary up there loved his too. I told myself I'd stay with you a year. Divorce you, stick you for plenty of alimony, and then get out.
2: But we've been married 5 years.
1: Yeah, 5 years. Because you fooled me, that's why.
2: I fooled you?
1: Yeah. You started to make a lot of money. More money than I ever thought you could make. So you're giving me the air, huh?
2: No, no, Linda, I love you. I'll always love you. I didn't mean what I said.
1: Well, I did.
2: Oh, Linda, don't leave me. You're no good. I know you're no good, but heaven help me, I love you. I'll never love anybody else.
1: Get out of my way.
2: No, no, I won't let you go. You've got to stay.
1: Keep your hands off me.
2: You're no good. You've cost me my self-respect. But you'll stay with me. You'll stay with me, or I'll cut you off without a cent. You won't get a dime from me. Not a dime. Stop that. Stop laughing.
1: Oh, you Sam. You fat-headed Sam.
2: Stop that.
1: Cut me off without a cent, are you? Oh, you fool. I've got everything that belongs to you now. You hear me? Everything.
2: What are you talking about? What are you saying?
1: This house. It's in my name, isn't it? The car. It's in my name, isn't it?
2: I know, but... Oh, no, you wouldn't.
1: Oh, wouldn't I? Well, listen to this, my darling husband. I cleaned out the bank account yesterday.
2: No.
1: Every cent. I won't be in the street. You will. Now, this is my house. Get your things and get out of here.
2: I'll kill you.
1: No, stop.
2: I'll kill you.
1: You come here. Let me go. Let me go. Ah. Oh. You touch me again and I'll tear your eyes out.
2: You cat.
1: Get out of my way.
2: That's what you are, a cat. A big, white, heartless cat. You think like one, you screech like one, you claw like one. You even look like one. Cat, that's what you are, a great white cat. I didn't marry a woman. I married a cat.
1: Keep it up. Keep it up. You're doing swell.
2: Laugh at me. Go on, laugh at me. Or you're a cat. A sneaking, yowling cat.
1: Now, that's enough of that. You stop saying it.
2: A cat. A cat. You hear me? A cat.
1: Stop staring at me, I said. Stop staring at me. John, what's happening to me? John, my head, I can hardly see. John, help me. John.
2: Linda.

0: John, you've got to control yourself. Everything will be all right.
1: What have I done?
0: Now, John, please. Pull yourself together. You're not entirely to blame for what happened.
1: What will I do? I did it. I'm to blame.
0: Stop talking like that. Preposterous to say you're to blame. She was hysterical, John. The suggestion that she was a cat caught her in an unguarded moment and resulted in a temporary neurosis.
1: Oh, Doctor, she's got to get well. She's got to.
0: Of course, she'll be all right. A little rest, quiet, and in a few days it'll all be forgotten.
1: Is she sleeping?
0: Yes. I gave her a sedative. She's resting very comfortably.
1: Can I go in and see her?
0: But I'll tell you, she's sleeping, John.
1: Oh, I've got to see her. I've got to look at her. I've got to make sure she's all right. Don't you see? I've got to make sure.
0: Now, John, please. You've had a hard time of it. You'd better get to bed and get some rest.
1: Oh, no, doctor, listen to me. I've got to see her again. I've got to make sure that she's all right. I can't rest until I know.
0: But I tell you. Very well. Just for a moment.
1: Yes.
0: She's resting very nicely.
1: Doctor, look.
0: What?
1: Her hands. Look at her hands.
0: They're claws.
1: And her teeth. Her teeth. Linda!
0: No, John. You'll waken her.
1: Linda!

0: Listen to her.
1: Steady, John.
0: I can't stand it. I tell you, I can't stand it. She's my wife, my beautiful.

0: guess I'm going a little crazy myself.
1: What's
0: happening to her?
1: What is it?
0: I don't know, John. I don't know.
1: Listen to her.
0: You've got to do something, Doctor. You've got to.
1: You're my friend. You've got to help me.
0: What? In the name of all that's rational, what?
1: You think there must be something you could do with drugs? Something, anything.
0: Oh, John, I don't know what to say. I can't think. I'll call in someone else. That's it. I'll inform the authorities. They'll take care of everything.
2: Oh, wait.
0: What's the matter?
2: What is it? You're going to inform the authorities?
0: Yes. Yes, of course, John. Don't you see it's the simplest way out?
2: Way out?
0: Of course, of course. For you and for me.
2: What do you mean?
0: John, this horrible thing that's happened to Linda, it goes beyond just you and me. It goes beyond the normal into the supernatural. Everyone should know about it. The world should know about it, sir.
1: You mean you're going to let everybody know what's happened to Linda?
0: Of course I am.
2: But you can't do that. She's my wife. You hear me? My wife.
0: No, no, no. Now, don't get excited again, John. Listen sensibly. We owe it to science.
1: Science? Who cares about science? She's Linda. She's my wife. When I trusted a god and fed her into a yowling beast. It's my shame, mine. And you're not going to tell a living soul about it. No one, you hear me? No one.
0: That's my duty, John. I must inform the authorities.
2: No, no. Keep away from that phone. Keep away, I say.
0: I'm sorry, John.

Try to sleep, darling. Try to sleep. Yes, I know, darling. But it's almost morning.

darling. You've got to be strong. I've got to help you. And I did help you. He was going to tell them about you. Everyone. They have taken you away from me. Locked you up. Pointed at you. Laughed at you. But I stopped him, Linda. I stopped him for you. He called me friend. Because you're my wife, my beloved, and I love you.

0: could I? But now I've pleased you. I killed him, Linda. I killed my friend to save you. And if anybody comes, I'll say he never came here. And no one will know why. No one but you and I. What is it, darling? What's the matter? Why are you getting up? What is it? Why are you going to the window? What do you want? Oh, if I could only understand you. If I could only know what you're trying to say to me. Oh, oh no.
1: Linda, stop! I beg you, stop! Linda, beloved, stop! Stop!

0: Yes, I'm coming, I'm coming.
1: Good morning, Mr. Taylor.
0: Oh, it's you.
1: I found this note saying you wanted to talk to me. Gee, I hope you're not going to quit taking milk from me, Mr. Taylor. I know I've been kind of late with deliveries the last couple of days, but you see, it's my...
0: No, I'm not going to stop taking milk. That's what I want to see you about. I want milk, more milk, cream, everything.
1: Oh, sure, sure. How much do you want?
0: Four bottles of milk. No, six.
1: Six?
0: Yes, and cream. Six bottles of cream.
1: Is something wrong, Mr. Taylor?
0: Wrong? Why do you think something's wrong?
1: Well, I only meant...
0: You meant what? Speak up. You meant what?
1: Oh, don't get sore, Mr. Taylor. I just meant, well, you don't look good, and you know how it is. Sometimes a fellow has a couple too many, and he starts ordering all the milk in the world.
0: You fool. I'm not drunk. You want to sell me that milk, or do I have to get another milkman?
1: No. I'll get it for you. I'll get it for you.
0: Hurry.
1: Six quarts. Six clean. Only him and his old lady. The guy's nuts.

You haven't eaten anything. You're hungry. You must be hungry. Oh, my darling, what do you want? I'll get you anything, anything. Just eat. No, I can't let you out of the room. I can't. Someone might come to the door. They'd see through the windows. Oh, be patient, Linda, darling.

don't do that. All right. All right, dear. All right. I'll let you into the dining room. But you've got to stay away from the window. If someone should see you. Here. Let me carry you. All right, darling. All right. I won't. I won't. Go yourself. Go yourself. You see, my darling, your pretty living room. Everything in it just the way you fixed it. Everything. Oh, Linda, Linda, this horrible thing that happened to us. I tell myself it isn't real. I'll wake up soon and everything will be the way it used to be. You and I. Linda, where are you? Oh, Linda, don't! Linda, could you do it? Could you do it?

0: You can't leave me now. I'll have you with me always. I'll keep you here. Just you and I. I won't answer it. They'll go away. All right. I'll answer it. No. Stay here, my beloved. They mustn't see you. Be very quiet. Be very quiet. Yes, I'm coming.
1: Well, what is it?
0: Are you the owner of this building?
1: Yes, what do you want?
2: Kerrigan is the name. I'm your neighbor. I've got that place across the alley from you.
1: Neighbor?
2: Yeah, Kerrigan is my name. I'm with the department here.
1: Department?
2: Yes. I'm desk sergeant at the 3rd District Station. Yes. I'm off duty today, so I thought I'd drop over and speak to you. Do you mind if I step in for a moment?
1: Step in.
0: Oh, no, not at all.
2: Thank you. Well, you got a nice place here.
0: Yes, nice. Very nice.
2: You know, the same contractor's made this place as made mine. You didn't know that, I'll bet.
1: No, I didn't.
2: Yes. Irishman by the name of Gearhooley. You put up all your bungalows along here on nothing but glory and the shoestring. Jumped out of the third-story window, they tell me, the day after the stock market crash. Lucky for him. If he was alive now, some of the people around here would buy places only would murder him. What was the trouble they're having?
1: Trouble?
2: Say, now, speaking of trouble, remind me why I come over. If you don't mind, I'll tell you.
1: Yes?
2: No, it isn't me that's complaining, Mr. Taylor. I'm the kind of man that can sleep in a boiler factory. But it's me, Katie. Ah, there's a light sleeper for you. I always say that if a star in heaven twinkles too much, the noise wakes up me, Katie.
1: What is the trouble?
2: Well, you know how the women are. Always finding something to make a fuss about.
1: Hey, I'm not disturbing her, am I?
2: You know, you're busy.
1: She's not sleeping in the bedroom, lady.
0: No, of course not. There's no one in there.
1: I thought maybe seeing the door is
0: closed. Oh, no, I tell you, there's no one in there. My wife, she's out of town.
2: Oh, well, that's fine. I always like to talk things over man to man without the women around. The women are all right, I say, but they don't know how to straighten our little troubles with neighbors without calling names and pulling hair.
0: What is it? What's wrong? What do you want to tell me?
2: Well, to put it plain, it's a cat.
1: Cat?
2: Yeah, the cat. You just got it, didn't you?
1: You heard a cat?
2: Yes. It started a few nights ago. Now, it ain't just a mean one, like I said, but this lady, well, you see our bedroom window facing right on the alley. And by golly, she hears every meow that animal makes.
1: You're wrong.
2: Eh?
1: I have no cat.
2: But did Katie heard. I heard it too, for that matter.
1: I have no cat.
2: But I'm telling you, it's right from this house.
0: I tell you, I have no cat. Isn't that sufficient?
2: Well, now, seeing as you put it so plain, I'll be speaking up plain myself. I'm telling you, I heard a cat yowling last night, and the night before, and the night before that. And as sure as my name's Thomas Kerrigan, they come right to this house. Now, what do you say to that?
1: Get out.
2: Now, wait a second, Nicole. Wait a second. Don't get on your high horse.
1: Get out.
2: Well, now, see here. I'm not saying you're lying. I'm just thinking maybe the animal's caught in your cellar without you knowing it. Now, if you let me go down...
0: I tell you, there's no cat here. Get out. Get out of here.
2: Oh, it's like that.
0: You heard me. Get out of my house.
2: Well, I guess you are making a lot of noise about nothing, young fella. But it's your house. And if that's the kind of neighbor you want to be, I guess...
0: What? What are you standing there for? Get out!
2: Now, just a minute. Take it easy. No cat, eh? Well, what was that I just...
0: Nothing at all. You've got the right...
2: Listen, you may not be alive, but you sure have something close to it. But that ain't a cat in that bedroom there. I ain't never heard of it.
0: Get out! Get out of here!
2: Oh, no, I won't. Listen to that cat. If I ain't creating a public nuisance, I don't know what it is.
0: It's none of your business. This is my house. Get out of here!
2: Now, stop pulling at me, Nicole. I may be off duty, but I'm still an officer of the law. And I'm telling you, that cat, you got her in it violating the city ordinance. Now, if you don't make it shut up, disturbing me, Katie, I will.
0: Stay away from that door. Stay away from that door. Pinto cat you got in
3: there. What? Oh, I'm sorry. Yes, yes, I lied. It is a cat. Just a cat. But I'll make it be quiet for the whole way.
0: Oh, wait a minute. Take it easy. If it's just a cat, what do you get so excited?
3: No, I'm not.
0: Look at you. Your eyes are blazing. What's going on here? I think I'll have a look.
3: No, stay away. No, get away. Take it away.
0: I told you
3: to go away, gone. If I only had the gun.
0: You'll never use it. Never.
3: Keep away from me.

0: press close to me. I can't see you. Press close to me. I mustn't miss. There.
1: Claude, what does it matter? You trusted animal. You've taken everything from me. My eyes, my life. Now I'll take...

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2: Well, come in, Smithers. What is it? Speak up, boy. Orange juice.
3: No, sir. New Kellogg's Rise and Shine.
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3: And look at this, sir.
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2: 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Thank you.
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a weird circle. In this cave by the restless sea, we are met to call from out of the past stories, strange and weird. Bellkeeper, toll the bell, so that all may know we are gathered again in the Weird Circle.

0: haunt of the past, phantoms of a world gone by speak again the immortal tale, The Bride of Death. This is the story of death, of a fearful prophecy fulfilled, of a love that could lead only to madness. The first ingredient was death, the cold, sharp steel bite of a Scottish claymore. In a narrow street in a town near Donaghfert, an old, half-forgotten Highland feud had flared again. Death peers over the shoulders of three young clansmen as a force twice their number beats them back. Stop a moment and see which one he chooses.
1: Well, the outnumbered, my lord. Don't let them force you out. Keep your back against the wall. Watch out for the enemy. Keep your sword up, Kenneth. We'll beat them off. Get the traitor's cutter.
2: Oh, Kenneth. Kenneth, my lord, you're bleeding.
0: Death has chosen Kenneth, Earl of Dunbar, oldest son of the noble Scottish house. The shouted encouragements of his servant Bruce will not help him now. The tears of his younger brother Douglas come too late. Together these two carry the wounded man into the home of the Domine. But the services of this holy man will not change the mind of Death.
3: Come, my son. Let us leave the brothers alone. It's the least that we can do at this moment. You've been wounded in the service of your masters.
2: Oh, it's only a scratch, Domine. I'd have died for either of them.
3: Each man must do his own dying. Even Kenneth, Earl of Dunbar. I believe the younger brother called you Bruce. We shall have to tear your sleeve, Bruce, to dress your arm.
2: I can't believe it, sir. You don't know his lordship. He won't let himself die.
3: The clansmen who set upon you, were they from Black Donald's castle?
2: No, they'd be the last to attack us. That feud has long been over. Derek MacDonald's daughter, Lady Margaret, is to marry young Kenneth. We were on the way to the castle for the betrothal feast.
3: But the brothers have been away from Scotland most of their lives. The Earl of Dunbar and his bride-to-be can't have seen each other since they were children.
2: Yes, but it was all arranged by their families years ago. He was to meet his bride for the first time. Oh, you don't know how much he counts on this happiness, Domine.
3: I think I do, Bruce. Did you hear the words he spoke to us before he lost consciousness?
2: You wouldn't find that strange if you knew Kenneth, sir. A man of iron will.
3: There was an uncanny look in his eyes as he said it. Living or dead, he said, he'd seek her out, have her for his own. Living or dead.
2: The death bell. He's...
3: Yes, Bruce. Your master is dead. The betrothal feast will never see its guest of honor. Why, my son, you're trembling.
2: Suddenly, Domine, I'm afraid. You didn't know this man. I tell you, it'll take more than death to stop Kenneth, Earl of Dunbar.
0: Nevertheless, death was the first ingredient. It was in the mind of Lady Margaret as a girl that the fearful prophecy was planted.

0: know it is there. But it was the second ingredient. It was fear.
1: Oh, Father, you can't make me do it. I will not marry the Earl of Dunbar. I'll never marry anyone.
2: Young Kenneth is not just anyone, Margaret.
1: Please try to understand, Davok. Margaret's high-strung. She's been alone too much. And now this sudden plan of marriage to a man she's never seen.
3: That none of us have seen.
2: 20 years ago, you and Kenneth Dunbar played together as children. His father, once the feud was over, became my best friend. We have followed closely his career on the continent.
1: A career of bloodshed and violence. A professional soldier. And now that he's returning to Scotland, you remember some absurd plan of the past to unite his clan and ours. You remember the Dunbar wealth.
4: Margaret, that's not fair to your father. All of us consider the Earl of Dunbar a fine match for you in many ways.
1: You've forgotten the stories of his fits of violence, his strange moods, his cruelty and overbearing willpower.
2: Gossip. Gossip in your overwrought imagination, Margaret. I have never intended to force you into this marriage.
4: Oh, Father, if you'd only...
2: I haven't finished, Margaret. I still don't intend to force you into it. The banquet this evening was arranged to, or shall I say, bring you young people together. Let it rest at that. But of one thing I am determined. If you reject the Earl of Dunbar, young Kenneth, you shall have no other husband while I live.
1: Thank you, Father. Thank you.
2: The guests have already begun to arrive. The guest of honor will be here before sundown. We both have duties to perform, Margaret.
4: Now that he's gone, come here and sit beside me.
1: I'm sorry I acted so silly, Aunt Mary. But if you only understood how I feel...
4: I think I do, dear. You're frightened.
1: I am. But not of young Kenneth Dunbar. It's grandfather's prophecy, Aunt Mary, that frightens me.
4: Nonsense. Black Donald may have been eccentric, but he couldn't foretell the future, Margaret.
1: And then there was the story that he'd made a bargain with death for being rescued from this room. And a prophecy of some kind that no one ever knew about.
4: And it's this superstitious nonsense that's been frightening you, Margaret?
1: It isn't nonsense, Aunt Mary. You see, I found the prophecy. It says, the last born of Black Donald's clan shall be the bride of death.
4: Oh, you poor child. To have been living in the shadow of that fear. And all on account of that crazy old man. The bride of death. Oh, don't look like that, Margaret. I can't imagine anyone more alive than Kenneth. You could hardly call the Earl of Dunbar a spectre bridegroom.
1: I know, and yet, somehow I'm afraid. I'm terribly afraid.
0: There we have two ingredients. All we have to do is to mix them. Perhaps woven together in just the right pattern, they might create a dark tapestry of madness. Twilight has fallen over the wildness of the moors, and a soft wind moans through the trees in the garden back of the castle. Lady Margaret has slipped away from her guests.
5: Forgive me if I do not rise, Lady Margaret. I have traveled far to get here. I'm very tired.
1: Oh, I'm sorry I was so silly. But it was rather startling. I hadn't seen anyone come into the garden.
5: I came through the little gate at the far end.
1: But we never used that. I mean, I didn't know anyone knew of it except myself. It's all overgrown and the moor beyond.
5: I remembered it from many years ago. My home once lay across the moor.
1: But then, why, of course. Oh, I should have seen the resemblance to your father. You're the Earl of Dunbar.
5: You're surprised, Margaret?
1: No. Somehow I knew you were my friend. But you're different in a way, Kenneth. Quieter. More gentle than I'd expected.
5: There is much that can change a man, Margaret. But you're just as I pictured you. Dreamed of you through the years. Lovely, gracious. A warm heart to welcome me home. At last.
1: Perhaps. Don't you think we'd better go in, Kenneth?
5: Oh, you're shivering, Margaret. Are you cold?
1: No. No, it isn't that, Kenneth. I just happened to think of something. Perhaps you remember my grandfather.
5: Black Don? What Highlander doesn't? That might be he coming down the path this moment.
1: That's my father, Kenneth. Sir Davok MacDonald. I'm afraid he's going to be angry at you for appearing like a ghost out of nowhere.
5: His anger cannot reach me, Margaret. I'm beyond all human emotion now. Except my love for you. To have found you at last, that's all that's left. I haven't time.

0: for words, but you feel it too. I know you do. Nothing can separate us, Margaret. Not even death.
1: Welcome to Black Donald Castle, my lord. I had almost given you up.
2: You see, Father, Kenneth slipped in by the back way. I happened to see him here.
1: I know, Margaret. Your servant told me I'd find you here, Kenneth. The man is strangely frightened.
0: Bruce has had a trying day, Sir Davok. We both have. I hope you'll excuse us early.
1: Nonsense, my boy. You'll spend the night here. Now come along. My guests are anxious to meet you. Your fame has preceded you to Cairn Nagasha.
0: Even so, it has come too late.
2: What's the matter, Kenneth? You're not well.
1: You do look a trifle pale, my boy.
0: It's nothing, Sir Davok. A recent wound. I lost a lot of blood. Margaret, please stay near me. My time is short.
3: But time is not an ingredient, nor space. One evening may be an eternity, or it may only be a fraction of a fraction when love awaits the tolling of the midnight bell.
2: Oh, there you are, Davok. I've been looking for you. It's nearly midnight and the guests are expecting a toast to the Earl of Dunbar.
1: Mary, I don't understand that young man's behavior. All evening he's avoided me.
2: He's avoided everyone, Davok, except Margaret. I don't think his eyes have left her face all evening.
1: It's very strange. I have an uncanny feeling he means her harm. Mary, do you think I've made a mistake? My daughter and a man we know nothing of?
2: I've never seen Margaret look so happy, Davok, and this in spite of the fear she's carried.
1: Clan or no clan, I've a good mind to put a stop to the whole affair. I've been too hasty. A Highlander for a son, not a pale-faced imitation, no matter how noble his family. Let no one say MacDonald gave his daughter to be the bride of a bloodless ghost of a man.
2: The bride of death?
1: Oh, for heaven's sake, pull yourself together, woman. Our friends are staring at you.
4: Your daughter and the Earl of Dunbar, they're together in the courtyard now.
1: And what of that, Wallace?
4: His lordship has ordered his horse. He means to leave. And Sir Davok, he means to take Lady Margaret with him.
1: What? He avoids me like the plague, then seeks to take my daughter from me without so much as by your leave? Come, Wallace. Get my sword and bring your own as well. It seems the Donalds must once again teach the House of Dunbar its manners.
4: There he is, Sir Davok. Lady Margaret, too. The servant already mounted. Over there by the gate. See?
1: Is this the way the Earl of Dunbar repays the hospitality of the Donalds? To steal my daughter like a common thief?
5: But, Father, let me explain.
1: I'll brook no more interference of my wishes. Join your aunt and wait for me. And now, sir, what have you to say?
6: Only that I shall return and take your daughter with me.
1: By Black Donald, sir! That you'll never do. You and your henchmen shall know the anger of my clan from this day on.
6: The anger of the Donalds cannot reach me now, Sir Davok, nor any other human being, except your daughter's love. Oh, I must go. Before the final stroke of midnight, I must leave this place.
1: And it is well you do, young man, if you value your life.
6: I place no value on that which I no longer have, Sir Davok. Go tomorrow to the great kirk in the town, and you shall understand my meaning.
1: You are mad. The same madness that claimed your father.
6: It is not madness that has claimed me, Sir Davok. It is death.

0: the ingredients have gone into our story but one. The fear in the mind of Lady Margaret is a result of Black Donald's prophecy that the last born of his line would be the bride of death. The fulfillment of this dire foreboding seemed close at hand when her promised bridegroom, Kenneth, Earl of Dunbar, was stabbed to death on the day of his betrothal feast. Had this been known to Margaret, his first appearance before her might have brought madness with it. Instead, it added the ingredient of love. But now Sir Davick MacDonald, Margaret's father, has added the most potent ingredient of all. His anger at his noble guest's behavior brought forth truth, always a dangerous ingredient. To Black Donald Castle, it has brought terror and the dark suspicion that the specter bridegroom will return to claim his bride.
1: Lady Mary, is there no change in her condition? She hardly looks alive.
2: No, Davok. None of your doctors have been able to rouse her. From midnight last and all through the day I've been by her side, here in her bedchamber, she hasn't moved or spoken.
1: The events of last night have affected her mind, Mary. I wish I'd never heard of the House of Dunbar. If this ghastly story is true...
2: If, Davok... In your mind, you're as sure as I am that we entertained a ghost last night. Else why should Wallace have ridden to town for you this morning?
1: It's time he returned.
2: Deep in your heart, you know the fear of all of us who love Margaret. I could see it in your eyes when you returned from the courtyard last night to blurt out that awful story before your guests.
1: It was a mistake, I admit it, Mary. But how was I to know that Margaret had discovered Black Donald's prophecy? How was I to know her horror of being the bride of death?
2: You should never have promised her to a man we hadn't seen. You knew the reputation of Kenneth Dunbar, a strange, wild Highlander with an iron will that has given him life even in death, and now his threat to take her with
1: him. Quiet, woman. Kenneth, Earl of Dunbar, shall go back to his grave without her. The Donalds fear no man, living or dead.
3: Sir Davok!
1: Wallace, come in quickly. What have you found?
4: But Lady Margaret, sir, I... do not want to frighten her again.
1: She can neither see nor hear you, Wallace. But you do not need to speak. I can read the answer in your face. We heard the truth from the lips of a dead man last night.
4: It is true, Sir Davok. His lordship was killed while on his way to the castle. I could not even get near the kirk. Clansmen from the hills have poured into town to view his body as it lies in state.
2: Hannah. Hannah. Hush, Margaret. Don't be frightened. No harm shall come to you.
1: Watch over her well, Mary. It may be that she will awaken soon. I must decide what shall be done. Come, Wallace. We have much to think of.
5: Kenneth.
2: Margaret, child. Try to hear me. This evil thing will never reach you. I shall watch over you. Try to forget your fears. Forget all about the Earl of Dunbar.
6: She has no fear of me, Lady Mary.
2: You? Oh, no. No, it can't be.
6: I came from the balcony, Lady Mary. Please do not be afraid. Don't move away.
2: No. No, you shan't have her. Never. Kenneth, you've come back for me.
6: Yes, Margaret, as I promised. But the time has not yet come. You are ill. We must wait a little while.
2: But you will come back for me?
6: Very soon, my darling. Through the fears of those about you, through the dark prophecies of the past, I'll come. You're not afraid?
2: My fear was only that you'd left me, Kenneth. There are no words that matter anymore. I only know that I love you. That you're unhappy. That you need me.
6: We shall be together soon. Come. Sleep now. And know that from windswept moors outside your window, I shall be watching over you.
0: The ingredients of life do not always mix as you expect them to. The poison of fear can often be cleared away by the potency of love. But the clansmen of Lady Margaret had no such protection as they looked upon the powerful ingredient of truth. Within the great stone walls of Black Donald Castle, the terror of the spectre bridegroom grew as the days went by. One night, as the wind lashed the rain across the moors, and rattle the ancient casements in the great hall, Sir Davik paced uneasily before the fire.
1: In the name of heaven, Wallace, come away from that window. There's nothing to see. Warm yourself here by the fire.
4: It's a fearful night, Sir Davik. It's in my mind that the spectre bridegroom may be abroad again.
1: Watching won't keep him away. Nor guards either, for that matter. Did Lady Mary tell you that one of my men saw the black figure climbing down the vines beneath Margaret's window?
4: Aye, and that he vanished before his very eyes. It's common talk throughout the castle.
1: They think of nothing else, Wallace. I swear it's like living with people who have lost their minds.
4: It's Lady Margaret's health that concerns me, Sir Davik. She will not eat. She will talk to no one. She spends her days and half her nights watching from a window overlooking the garden.
1: You waste your breath telling me these things, Wallace. I know what's in your mind only too well. You think my daughter is mad, that she has come to think of herself as the bride of death.
4: I do, Sir Davik. As well as I love the Lady Margaret, I've seen the light in her eyes. It isn't fear, I swear. The lass is waiting for this dead man, this Earl of Dunbar, to return.
1: Wallace, you're one of my most faithful henchmen, but you're as bad as the rest. This talk is driving me daft. Go back to your window if you must, but hold your tongue.
2: Davik! Davik!
1: What is it, Mary? Is Margaret all right?
2: She's gone, Davik. Vanished. Her room is empty.
1: I thought I told you to lock her in at night.
2: A few minutes ago, she called for me and asked for a glass of water. I left the door unlocked to fetch it, and when I came back, she was no longer there. The spectre bridegroom has come for her.
1: Quiet, woman. She's not well. She may have wandered alone out into the storm. Wallace, call out the guard and have horses saddled for all. We'll search every crag, every inch of the moor, every road until my daughter is found. I'll have her back, though I feel the dead hands of Kenneth Dunbar at my throat. Hold, Wallace. Look yonder. You see that faint light glimmering through the rain?
4: It's from some house, Sir Davik. Come, the men have already turned off. We must hurry.
1: No, Wallace. That's no house. I wonder I didn't think of it before. It is there that we shall find Lady Margaret. I pray we're still in time.
4: I think we're in the neighborhood of Dunbar Castle, Sir Davik, but not near enough to see a light.
1: True, but we're close upon the ancient chapel of the family built centuries ago.
4: That gloomy place has been sealed as long as I can remember. No one's been near for years.
1: You're mistaken. Within the week, the place has been occupied. You forget that Kenneth, Earl of Dunbar, was buried there. Come, Wallace. Wallace, hurry. I see the chapel door stands ajar.
4: This is not to my liking, Sir Davik. If I could get the men...
1: There's no time for that, you fool. Quickly now.
4: Look. Up front near the altar. Lady Margaret and the dead man.
1: And the dominie from the town kirk stands before them. His lips are moving. Perhaps he prays.
4: All the prayers in Scotland will not bring life to that bloodless youth.
1: We must stop this sacrilege. Follow close. Dominie, hold your blessing. You do not know the revolting blasphemy you commit.
3: You're too late, Father. We fear your anger no longer. There's nothing you can do to separate us now.
1: Margaret, if you think O'Donnell will stand by to see his daughter snatched from him by the hand of death...
6: MacDonald, please. In the name of the friendship you once bore my father...
1: There was no bargain that my daughter should be your...
6: But
1: your bride in death.
6: Sir Davik... The night of the feast, I was suffering in mind and body. I could not speak the news I bore.
1: You lie. At midnight, from your own bloodless lips, I heard...
6: Your unjust accusation drove me to it. Although I have loved Margaret from the beginning of memory, I was ready to say farewell.
5: Gentlemen, gentlemen, this is no place to fight with words or swords. If Sir Davik objects to this marriage...
1: Objects? Dominie, this man is dead. The Earl of Dunbar has sold his soul to the devil to come back from the grave.
5: Devil MacDonald, Earl of Dunbar, sleeps peacefully in the vault below us. His younger brother, Douglas, has just been joined in wedlock to your daughter.
1: What? Douglas? Douglas Dunbar.
5: I don't condone the false impression given you by the present Earl, nor do I condone the secret wooing of your daughter. But of his love, there is no doubt.
3: And I love him, Father. Even before I knew he wasn't Kenneth, I loved him. Nothing mattered. Even MacDonald's prophecy.
1: Douglas de la Mort.
6: That title, given by the Normans to the second son of the House of Dunbar, has long been forgotten, Sir Davok. I ask your forgiveness for playing the role again.
1: I could not withhold it if I would. All this had to be, my son. Douglas de la Mort. Douglas of Death. Margaret was foreordained by Black Donald himself to be your bride. The bride of death.
0: Sometimes the ingredients of life seem to brew a dark and terrible potion. And yet there's always one final ingredient that's always there. Call it what you will. Luck, chance, fate. It is always there.

0: From the time-worn pages of the past, we have heard another immortal tale in The Weird Circle. Bellkeeper, toll the bell. Be here in this lonely cave by the restless sea once again next time for another immortal tale in The Weird Circle.
1: £31.5, £32, £33, £35, £40, and £10 is £50, and £50 is a pound. 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So if you're puzzled by 31.5, 32, 33, 35, 40, and 10 is 50, and 50 is a pound, think decimal. Now there are 100 new pence in a pound. Think decimal. That way you'll find shopping simple.
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7: Will you have a polo, dear Liza, will you have a polo, dear Liza, polo?
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8: Because they happen to be my tube of polo, dear Henry. Have one. 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

0: $25,000 reward for the capture of the Green Hornet, dead or alive. It was Britt Reed, the young publisher of the Daily Sentinel, who offered this fabulous sum. Britt Reed's father retired and left the city after turning the active management of his newspaper, the Daily Sentinel, over to Britt, hoping that responsibility would control the playboy activities of his son. There were times when Gunnigan, the city editor, and others of the competent staff thought that Britt would develop into a publisher like his father. But there were other times when they feared that the young clubman would never abandon his happy-go-lucky love of nightlife. Just one individual knew the truth about Britt Reed. Cato, his Filipino valet, knew that under his playboy exterior, Britt often risked his life, that criminals of every description might feel the weight of the law by the sting of the Green Hornet. Cato knew that Britt Reed was the Green Hornet, who, though innocent of major crime, was wanted by both police and underworld. Wanted, dead or alive. Ride with Britt Reed in the thrilling adventure, Bullets and Bluff. The Green Hornet strikes again. The election campaign had been one of the bitterest in the city's history.
1: My opponent is a crook, in league with crooks. A schemer conniving to turn criminals out of our jails to prey on the taxpayer. He points to his record as a member of the parole board. Well, I'll give you the truth about that record. The truth that will show what Lucas really is. Listen to these facts. Listen to them.
0: John Holland, the incumbent, had conducted a mudslinging campaign that reeked of libelous charges. But the real fireworks had been promised for a radio talk on the eve of the election. A man named Mitchell was to speak. Mitchell and a friend approached the hotel elevator.
2: 10th floor, Mr. Mitchell?
3: Yes.
4: How long will it take you to dress, Mitchell?
3: Call for me in half an hour, Jerry.
4: All right. That'll give me time to dress. You're not scared, are you?
3: Because of those threats from the Green Hornet? They'll make me laugh.
4: You're still going to throw the book at Lucas?
3: You bet I am. Walk down to my door with me, Jerry. I'll tell you something.
4: All right.
3: Tell you what I'm doing. I'm telling the world that I've had a warning from the Green Hornet.
4: Yeah?
3: Now, making it look as if the Hornet's tied hand in glove with Lucas. That'll bear out the statements Holland's made that Lucas is in cahoots with the criminals.
4: Not bad.
3: And I'm not stopping there. I'm passing the warning letter and the Hornet's seal in lieu of a signature over to the newspapers for publication tomorrow morning.
4: Good stuff.
3: You don't catch me backing down.
4: You won't, if you know what's good for you.
3: I know.
4: If Holland's defeated, some of us will be out of jobs. But you, well, Mitchell, you know what.
3: Sure, I know. You better go onto your floor and get into the black tie. Got to go to Holland's party after the broadcast.
4: See you later. Half an hour?
3: Yeah. Wonder who turned the lights on.
5: I did.
3: Well, who?
5: Lock the door, Mitchell.
3: The Green Hornet.
5: Lock it.
3: How did you get in here?
5: That's not difficult in a hotel with fire escapes and old-fashioned locks. You got my warning, didn't you, Mitchell?
3: Yes.
5: But you haven't canceled your broadcast.
3: No. No, I haven't. I can't. I can't cancel. I must go on.
5: Well, you're not going to broadcast. You're not going to leave your room.
3: I tell you...
5: Look here, Mitchell. You used to be a pretty good guy. Why are you backing a crook like Holland?
3: You're a fine one to complain about anyone backing a crook.
5: You and I both know that Lucas is on the level. You used to throw your influence behind men like Lucas. What changed you? Why are you helping Holland spread a lot of lies about Lucas? What's Holland got on you?
3: Who said he had anything on...
5: It's pretty obvious, Mitchell.
3: But I don't get it. The Green Hornet's the biggest crook that ever ran loose. Yet you talk...
5: Never mind that. What's Holland got on you?
3: What's the difference? Listen, I've got to broadcast. I'll pay if that's what you want.
5: Your money doesn't.
3: But I've got to do it. Look, I'll level with you. I got mixed up in some deals and Holland found out.
5: He's got enough on me to send me to the big house for the rest of my life.
1: That's why I backed him. So that or Alcatraz.
5: If I don't appear at that broadcast, he'll use it. Sooner be dead.
6: And so to save your own neck, you're going on the air and tell a pack of outlandish lies about John Lucas. You're going to tell things that he'll have no time to refute. The old game of the last-minute speech before election. You'll keep an honest man out of office and let a rat like Holland stay in. No, Mitchell, that's out.
5: The phone.
6: Answer it, Mitchell. And be careful what you say.
5: Hello?
7: Mitchell, this is Holland.
5: Yes, Holland.
7: Are you set for the speech?
5: Holland, I can't make it.
7: What? You'll make it or else. I have no excuses.
5: But I can't.
7: You make that speech or you'll get the works. I mean the complete works.
5: Mitchell, the Green Hornet's here.
6: Why, you? Give me that phone.
5: No, I'll show you.
6: I should have hurt you.
5: I'll get you.
6: Give me that gun.
5: Give it to me.
6: Oh, you fool. Mitchell.
5: Put it over on you, Hornet.
6: You shot yourself.
5: Tried to get you.
6: Mitchell, a doctor can't help you.
5: What's the difference? If I hadn't got it this way, Holland would have got me.
0: The Green Hornet saw that Mitchell was dead. He knew the seconds counted. He stepped quickly to the corridor, then hurried to the stairs. As he dashed up one flight after another, he tore off the mask that concealed his identity, then left the stairwell two floors above the Mitchell suite. It was Britt Reed, millionaire playboy and publisher, who strolled nonchalantly to the elevator and pressed the button.
8: Down.
6: Take me to the grill, please.

0: Well, Reed?
1: I hope you feel better now that you got on your tuxedo.
2: Well, at least I can relax over my dinner, actually. I'll not be so pressed for time.
1: It was a slick idea of renting a room at the hotel so you wouldn't have to go all the way to the apartment to change.
2: Haven't our steaks come yet?
1: He told the waiter to take his time. I figured you'd be longer than you were.
2: Oh, well, there's no hurry now.
1: By golly, I wish I was going to the party Mr. Lucas is having.
2: It won't be much of a party. Just a few friends to keep up his courage in the night before election.
1: What do you think of his chances?
2: Well, it all depends upon whether or not the public believes the lies that Holland's told.
1: Yeah. I expect there'll be a flock more lies told when Mitchell talks tonight.
2: Mitchell?
1: Sure, you know, that loud blabbing galoo from the Clarion newspaper.
2: Oh, yes.
1: Oh, hey, look. There's me friend, Sergeant Doyle. He works with Burke. What's he doing in a swank eating place like this?
2: Seems to be looking for someone.
1: Well, maybe it's me. By golly, Reed, it is me. He's coming over here.
2: I wonder if something's happened.
1: He always does his best to give me an inside track on a big story. Hello there, Sarge. How's tricks?
3: Hello, Michael. Good evening, Mr. Reed.
2: Hello, Doyle.
3: That's where I got something for you. Something hot.
1: Yeah? What is it?
3: Mitchell's been bumped off.
1: Mitchell?
3: I said it was to speak tonight. He was murdered in his room.
1: Murdered?
3: Yeah. And we've got evidence that points to the Green Hornet.
2: Against the Green Hornet.
4: It's too bad, Mr. Britt.
2: And no way to prove that Mitchell turned the gun on himself when he couldn't use it on me. Cato, I'm afraid the Hornet's affair with Mitchell is going to cost Lucas a lot of votes. The Sentinel will have to fight hard tomorrow to put Lucas across. Any word on the way the election's going, Gunnigan?
5: I don't know whether our strong publicity can put Lucas over, Mr. Reed.
2: Well, Lucas should have gone over with a landslide.
5: I know, but some people will think that the Green Hornet is tied up with Lucas.
2: Will people believe that in spite of all we've printed today?
5: A lot of them will. Reed, I've been a city editor for a long time, and I've seen a lot of elections.
2: You sure have, Gunnigan.
5: And I've heard things said in some hot campaigns. Most of them are forgotten when the election's over. And in this case, Lucas should bring charges against Holland. And if he doesn't, he's nuts.
6: The Daily Sentinel had done its best to discount the effect of the Green Hornet's connection with Mitchell's death. But it was obvious that the affair had cost Lucas a lot of votes. Instead of a landslide, the election was a nip-and-tuck affair, with first one, then the other candidate taking the lead. Then it was over, and the election final hit the streets.
7: Stop the left street! Take fire! Election next street! Final return!
8: Here you are, sir!
7: Lucas wins! Read all about it!
8: Here you are, lady!
7: Holland machine beaten! Set the left street! Take fire!
6: It was the next day in the office of Britt Reed's secretary, Lenore Case. Axford had just entered.
9: Oh, Axford, you just had a phone call. Your pal Doyle.
1: From the cops headquarters?
9: How many Doyles do you know?
1: And what's he want?
9: Did you ask him to check up on the parolees who were around town?
1: Yeah. There was so much hullabaloo about Lucas being crooked whilst he was on the parole board.
9: Mr. Reed told you those charges weren't true.
1: Well, all the same, I thought he'd do some checking up. I asked Doyle to help me.
9: Well, he's reported on a man named Malloy. Fingers Malloy.
1: Oh, that little runt. He's a safecracker.
9: Well, Fingers is living in Swank at the downtown hotel.
1: No, is he?
9: Just in case you want to do anything about it.
1: That I do. I'm on my way. Maybe Holland was right after all.
9: Michael, listen to me.
1: Well?
9: For the Daily Sentinel back, John Lucas.
1: Sure, I know, but...
9: Do you think you'd be smart to try and make a case against him?
1: Listen, Casey. Ridley's on the level. I know that, lad. And I'm here to tell you that if he found that Lucas was crooked, he'd be the first one to publish the fact and spike it back in his campaign. If he comes in, tell him I'm on the way to interview Fingers Malloy.
9: Listen, you lug. Mr. Reed's in his office right now.
1: Then tell him anyhow. Tell him, baby, when I get back, I'll have the lowdown on John Lucas.
10: Really? Oh, golly, I didn't see you coming, mister. I
2: thought you were holding the door open.
10: No. Well, I'm down the way.
9: Uh-huh. Well, I guess he didn't know you, Mr. Lucas.
10: Perhaps not. Who is he, Miss Kate?
9: Michael Axford.
10: Reporter?
9: Well, sort of. You see, when Mr. Reed's father left the city, he hired Axford as a sort of, well, bodyguard.
0: Oh.
9: He was formerly a detective.
0: I see.
9: And Mr. Reed keeps the big fella busy running down news at police headquarters. Oh, I'll tell Mr. Reed you're here.
4: Yes?
9: Mr. Lucas is here.
4: I'll be right out.
9: He'll be right out. I'd like to congratulate you, Mr. Lucas.
0: Thanks, Miss Case.
9: We were all very happy to see you shellack the Holland machine.
0: I'm not sure that I have.
2: Hello, Lucas. Come on inside.
0: All right. I wanted you to be the first to know what happened when I called on Holland.
2: You saw him?
0: Yes, my attorney and I just left him. Brett, he's going to keep fighting.
2: I hope you'll fight back. Well, sit down there.
0: Thanks. Brett, Holland has built up a strong machine, and he's going to do his best to keep it. He's given me 24 hours to step out.

0: Detective John Lucas sat in Britt Reed's office, wearing a deep look of concern.
1: But, Lucas, where does Holland get the right to tell you to step out now that you're elected?
2: Let me tell you what happened, Britt.
1: Why, you and your attorney went to Holland's office to give him 24 hours to retract all the false charges he made against you.
2: Yes, my attorney showed him a list of the charges. He told him that we'd start proceedings if he didn't retract those charges within 24 hours. Holland heard us through, and he leaned forward in his chair and said,
3: I've listened to you. Now it's your turn to listen to me. I expected this call from you, Lucas.
2: Well?
3: Let's go over the charges they made. Take this first one. Accusing you of collecting payoffs from the men you paroled when you were on the board.
2: That's a direct lie.
3: Is it? Well, if you start anything, I'll back my statements with proof. Number two. I said that you'd paid a blackmailer $5,000 to get some photographs.
2: That's not true.
3: I can back that with proof.
2: It's not true. There can't be proof.
3: You think I'm bluffing? Well, I'm not. Proof of every statement is in my safe at home. You come here with a 24-hour ultimatum for me. That's a laugh. If this is no laugh, I'll give you 24 hours to resign from your newly elected post. 24 hours, Lucas, then I'll give my evidence to the newspaper.
2: I don't know what he has to say, Britt. He obviously has some sort of trumped-up evidence that would sound convincing.
0: Well, read this, Lucas. It's a statement from Holland, huh? He says that he will forward sworn affidavits, photostatic evidence, and other proof of his statements to all newspapers if you haven't resigned by tomorrow noon.
2: Britt, what's to be done? Can a crooked machine discredit an honest man?
0: It's been done, Lucas. I know what my dad would tell you to do.
2: Step out?
0: Not on your life. He'd tell you that you had the backing of the Daily Sentinel because you were a fighter. He'd say, fight to the finish. And we'll stick with you. John Lucas left Britt Reed's office with the promise of backing by the Daily Sentinel if he would fight Holland to a finish. When Miss Case entered an hour later, she found Britt deep in thought.
4: These letters are ready for signing, Mr. Reed.
5: Miss Case? I wonder if we've made a mistake.
4: A mistake?
5: I gave Lucas a promise.
4: That you'd stick with him?
5: Yes.
4: Well, I hope you've made no mistake.
5: There's doubt in your voice.
4: I didn't have a chance to tell you where Axford went.
5: Where?
4: Well, he thinks he has a line on one of the men that got a parole through Mr. Lucas. A man called Fingers Malloy.
6: Hey, Reed!
4: Uh-oh.
6: Reed, I got something for you.
5: You've been hobnobbing with Fingers Malloy, eh?
6: That I have, by golly, and he's up to something.
5: Yes?
6: I suspected something was funny when I found out that he was living in a high-priced joint like the downtown hotel. He couldn't live there on what he got honest.
5: Where is his money coming from?
6: That's what I was wondering. It'd look mighty bad for your friend Lucas if it came out that the guy he let go free from the hoosegow was back into crime.
5: Well, did you talk to Malloy?
6: You bet I did. The little lug was trying to keep me out of his place. He thought I was still on the cops. I tell you, Reed, Fingers is back in the racket again. He's planning something. If he's caught, he'll go back into the hoosegow for violating his parole. And it'll look bad for John Lucas, won't it, though?
5: Yes, Axford. It might look bad for Lucas. Very bad.

0: Reed owned the fashionable apartment building in which he lived, and Michael Axford made his home with the young publisher. He has just finished dinner, cooked and served by Cato.
1: Well, I got to be going. Oh, my golly. Ain't that full of Cato's cooking? I can hardly move.
2: Police headquarters again, see me?
1: Yeah. You ought to go along with me sometime, Reed. The cops could tell you lots of things about the Green Hornet.
3: Your hat, Mr. Axford?
1: Oh, thanks, Cato. I'll see you, Reed.
2: I'll probably be in bed when you come in.
1: Good night, then.
2: Good night. Cato, we're moving out.
0: Stepping through a secret panel in the rear of a closet in the bedroom, Brett Reed and Cato went along a narrow passageway built within the walls of the apartment itself. This led to an adjoining building which fronted on a dark side street. Though supposedly abandoned, this building served as a hiding place for the sleek, super-powered Black Beauty, streamlined car of the Green Hornet. Brett Reed pressed a button. The great car roared into life. A section of the wall in front raised automatically, then closed as the gleaming Black Beauty sped into the darkness.

0: parked in a dark alley that ran past the rear of Holland's home.
1: The library is dark, Mr. Britt.
2: I have a flashlight, Cato. I'm going to try to get into Holland's safe. If I can't do that, perhaps I can find something else. Files or something of that sort that can be used to help Lucas. You stay with the car.
0: The Green Hornet made no sound as he forced a latch on the French doors, then pushed past heavy drapes into the library. A pencil point of light from his flash fell on the safe in one corner. He crossed before it. His gloved hand reached for the handle when he heard footsteps. His light went out. He hurried to the French door and stepped behind the drapes as Holland clicked on the lights. A small man was with Holland.
3: Are you sure no one followed you here below?
1: There was a couple of cops on my trail when I left the hotel, but I shook them off before I came here.
3: The police keep close tabs on parole men.
1: Where's Mr. Lucas? Ain't he here?
3: He won't be here.
1: Oh, that's too bad. I hoped I'd see him so that I could thank him for trying to get me a better job. Was sure swell him to send me cash to come here from Middleport. Get me a hotel room and everything. Are you the one that's to tell me what my new job is?
3: Yes, I'll give you all the details. Stay in my safe over there. Help yourself.
1: I've given up opening safes. I promised Mr. Lucas I wouldn't touch it no more.
3: This is all right. That one's unlocked. Just turn the handle and open the door.
1: Oh, all right then.
3: Just help yourself for your instructions while I make a phone call. That's it. Open the door wide.
1: Hey, the safe is empty. There's nothing here.
3: Stand back and keep your mouth shut.
1: A gun.
3: Keep your mouth shut, Fingers. I'll let you have it.
1: What do you want?
3: Hello, police headquarters. This is J.B. Holland.
1: Holland?
3: I've been robbed. Come over in a hurry.
1: You were Holland?
3: That's right, Malloy. J.B. Holland.
1: You made me think your name was Brown. You ain't no friend of Lucas. You're the heel that spilled all them dirty lies about him.
3: Yes, that's it, Fingers. And I had proof of everything in my safe. Lucas sent you to steal the proof.
1: You dirty scheming rat.
3: Listen to me, Puck. The cops will be here in about 2 minutes. They'll find your fingerprints on the handle of that safe. You'll go back to jail for the rest of your life.
1: I'll tell them the truth. I'll tell them just what you've done.
3: You think they'll believe you? Don't make me laugh. The record shows that a man named Lucas wired you the dough to come from Middleport. A guy named Lucas phoned to reserve a hotel room for you. Shut up and listen to me. I can shoot you, kill you. The police would say I'd done the right thing. I'm giving you a chance to get clear. You've got about a minute to get away. Make the most of it.
1: Yeah, then you'll be able to stick to your lies that you had proof of the things you said about Lucas. You'll say he sent me to steal the proof.
3: Are you going or not?
1: I'll stay and tell the cops the truth.
3: You stay and you won't tell anyone anything. I'll plug you, and you'll be through talking.
1: Even if the cops find me dead, it'll spike your story about me making off without a proof against Lucas.
3: Like funny thrill. I'll say you had a pal with you. I shot you, but he escaped.
1: You dirty rat, you dirty scheming rat.
3: Be, Fingers. Are you going to take it on the lam, or take it between the eyes?
4: Either one.
1: Hey, who?
3: Green Hornet.
4: Drop the gun, Holland.
1: He's a killer.
4: Drop it. Let me out of here.
1: I'm leaving.
4: Pick up the gun, Fingers, and hand it to me. Be careful how you handle it, though.
1: But I tell you, he's a killer.
4: Hurry, I've a lot to do before the police come.
1: Yeah. Here you are.
4: Holland, you know what happened to Mitchell.
3: You killed him.
4: Do you know what's going to happen to you?
3: No, don't shoot me. Don't kill me. Please don't do that.
4: Why not? What good are you to anyone? You fixed the setup very neat. Malloy's prints on the safe and everything. The cops find you shot with your own gun and they blame Fingers.
1: Oh, not for murder on top of everything else.
3: What do you want? I'll give you anything. Name the price, but don't kill me.
4: Here. Sign this paper, Holland. That's all you have to do.
3: Paper?
4: It's the retraction of what Lucas wanted from you. A complete retraction of everything you said during the campaign.
3: That will ruin me.
4: What in thunder do you think this gun will do to you? You have about 5 seconds left.
3: Hassan, give it to me.
4: Hurry. Malloy, you'd better wipe your prints off that safe. Make it fast. The police are near.
1: It won't take more than 2 seconds.
4: What about that signature, Holland?
3: I've signed it.
1: Hey, the cops are in front of the house.
4: Get this, Holland. If you don't stick to that retraction, I'll be back. Get it?
3: Yes.
4: I'll be back. Just remember Mitchell.
1: The cops are at the door. They'll bust in a minute. They'll let themselves in. They'll get us.
4: Shut up. Holland, you're going to sleep. When you wake up, tell the police whatever you want, but keep me out of it. Is that clear?
3: Yes, sir. Please, don't shoot me. No.
1: We gotta get out of here.
4: Take it, Holland. Gas to make you sleep.
1: Hey, what did you do to him?
4: special gas in this gun. Come on, Fingers, out this way.

0: something to tell you.
1: What are you trying to do, lock the door down?
0: Please, listen, I got news.
1: What's the idea of waking me up in the middle of the night? If you got news, take it to the office.
0: What suffering's name? This you got to hear. I already took it to the office, and it's an 8-banner head on page 1. Holland has signed a complete retraction of all he said about your friend Lucas.
1: I didn't know that Holland kept office hours all night.
0: He told. It was in his home. The guy must be nuts or something. He called the cops while I was there and said something about robbers.
1: Robbers?
0: I was with the lads when they went to the house. We found Holland out cold on the floor and a retraction signed on his desk.
1: Holland cold? What do you mean?
0: Well, it was just like he'd been gassed by that stuff the Green Hornet used.
1: Was the Hornet involved?
0: I don't know, Reed. If he was, Holland wouldn't admit it. He wouldn't admit nothing. He just told the cops he signed the retraction, and that's all there was to it.
1: Well, what made him pass out?
0: Well, he just fainted, I guess.
1: Well, as long as you got the story.
0: Oh, golly. There's just one thing I'm regretting.
1: What's that, Axman?
0: It's a good story as it is. But if only the Green Harness had been mixed up in it, then, by golly, it would have had everything.

0: You know, some marmalades get some of their tang from added flavoring. While Robertson's Golden Shred gets all of its tang from Seville oranges. What would you rather have for breakfast?
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1: Do you like ice, Mr. Todd?
2: Ice? Thank you, Miss Watts. That's a bit...
1: Mrs. Watts, Mr. Todd.
2: Oh, I'm sorry.
1: That's all right. There. It gives me great pleasure to see a man drink whiskey, Mr. Todd. My late husband was partial to it.
2: Oh, well, lovely. Thank you, Mrs. Watts.
1: Do I look like a spinster?
2: No, not at all, no.
1: Well, you seem determined to make me one. I'm a widow. I have been one for 22 years.
2: Cheers. It's lovely whiskey.
1: Atlas whiskey. One of the first ever produced in Scotland. Not available in the general run of off licenses.
2: Well, I'm honored.
1: So, oh, this is nice. So long since I've been able to offer my whiskey. I've had that bottle for nearly a quarter of a century. Poor Alfred was the last to drink from it. He died the next day.
2: Oh.
1: Shall we discuss the matter in hand?
2: Rather.
3: They began to discuss the matter in hand, and Ronald Todd, bachelor, aged 33 of Lansdowne Private Hotel, began his journey into the land that lies beyond midnight.
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2: Yes, it has a sort of, well, a strange, warm sort of glow. I've tasted many whiskies.
3: You are a man of taste.
2: I hope so, Mrs. Watts. Hope so.
3: Are you willing to spend the night in the other room, Mr. Todd?
2: Mrs. Watts, can I just get one or two things straight? It's haunted.
3: Well, so they say.
2: Who says?
3: People.
2: And nobody's ever stayed there before for a night?
3: Oh, yes.
2: Oh. Then...
3: They stayed there. Three stayed there. Do you remember the 6th Duke of Wallingford? Or was that before your time, Mr. Todd? You're only a young man.
2: The Duke of... Oh, yes. Yes, of course. There was a scandal, wasn't there, that the family bribed some famous psychiatrist or something to signify that the Duke was perfectly sane. I remember. And he, the Duke, was as mad as a hatter all the time.
3: Right. As mad as a hatter. But he was as sane a man as one could ever wish to meet, once upon a time. That was before he spent a night in the Yellow Room.
2: You mean... He, the Duke...
3: The haunter and the haunted. Every man's history of ghosts and ghosting. Never beyond midnight. He wrote those books, Mr. Todd. The 6th Duke of Wallingford's passion was ghostly occurrences. He ate, drank, slept, and dreamt of the spirit world and life on other than earthly planes. He was a ghost hunter.
2: And he came here, to you?
3: He came, poor soul, to me, and stayed here in this house in the north wing in the Yellow Room. One night. 6.5 hours. By morning light, he was mad. There were one or two others through the years. A certain Captain Edgeworth of the 4th Hussars. He was found in the spinney, 90 feet below. He had leapt through the window. Help yourself to whiskey, Mr. Todd. There were others who stayed in the room but saw nothing, because, as I believe, they were not alone. It only happens, you see, to a person who is entirely alone.
2: What is it?
3: Oh, my dear Mr. Todd, if I knew the answer to that question, I should not be offering £1,000 to any man who can provide me with an answer.
2: I see.
3: No one who has experienced the terror of the room has been exactly as they entered the night before when they've been discovered in the morning.
2: Mrs. Watts, I do not believe in spirits, disembodied souls, life after death. I don't believe in hauntings, the powers of darkness, or the presence of evil. A certain something we call evil that inhabits the minds of certain men. I'm unimpressed by the trappings of modern psychological research. I have no superstition in me.

0: an atheist.
1: I wasn't always. I was brought up a Christian. 20 years, more or less, of adult life have stolen my faith away. Today, I'm a completely uncommitted man, I'm afraid.
2: You're afraid?
1: A figure of speech. I'm not afraid. I will spend a night in the Yellow Room. £1,000, I'd spend a night anywhere.
2: I see.
1: One thing, though, if nothing happens, I'll have nothing to tell you, will I?
2: In that case, you will receive £100 just for your trouble. Not an unreasonable fee for 8 hours' sleep, Mr. Tarn.
1: No, but...
2: But I warn you, if nothing happens, don't invent. I shall know. And you will receive not a penny if you try to cheat me.
1: I'm an honorable man, I think.
2: Good. Well, having said
1: that... I wonder if you'd mind just telling me why you're so curious, Mrs. Watts. Why do you want to find...
2: I'm an old woman. I've lived a long and very wonderful life. Chance has been in my family for over 300 years. Soon I shall die. I wish to die without one regret. If I should be taken tomorrow, I would go to my grave a disappointed woman. I would not know what malevolence is present in the Yellow Room in Chancellor's North Wing. It's going to be a storm.
1: Why haven't you gone to the room to spend the night there yourself, then?
2: I did not ask you to come here so that you could question me. You've come to earn, if you can, £1,000. For that, you have a job to do. After that job, I shall question you. That is all. Would Sunday suit you?
1: Yes, Sunday will suit me handsomely, thank you.
2: Oh, one thing I forgot to mention. I shall lock the door to the Yellow Room once you're inside and settled. It won't be opened again until 8 o'clock on Monday morning. That is a condition. It won't be opened, no matter what might happen.
1: All right. You're the one paying the money.

0: electricians never reached the north wing with their wires and switches. Oh, how often do I curse electricity. The days of candle and lamplight were so gracious. For a night, at least, you and Essence returned to those far-out days, Mr. Todd.
1: It's not the fault of electricity that they've gone, you know. There's been more changes than the mere invention of electricity.
0: Father Doyle, don't skulk in the doorway and don't look so disapproving.
2: I'm not skulking. I'm still hoping to persuade Mr. Todd to change his mind. It's an unholy experiment you're indulging yourselves in.
0: Don't begin all that again, Nevada. He's free, though, for 21, isn't he? What on earth is there to harm him in here?
2: Nothing on earth. Mr. Todd, I've come tonight as an old friend of this lady, the friend of her husband. She asked me to be present. I don't know why. Unless she wanted the church's sanction for what she plans to do.
0: I don't plan to do anything. Stop being an old maid, Father.
2: What neither of you seem to appreciate is the existence of evil.
0: Oh, Papa,
2: I've seen
0: of course
2: evil.
0: I
2: know how it works. Oh, yes, even in the 20th century. The devil's abroad at all times. Now, don't smile, Mr. Todd. I ask both of you, because I know the history of this place, to put a seal upon the door, to lock and bar this room.
1: Father, you seem to forget. Mrs. Watts and I have an agreement. A wager, if you like, for this one night. I don't know quite why you're here. I don't object to you, but I'd rather you didn't persuade Mrs. Watts to put seals on the door just yet. Tomorrow, all right, but there's a small question of 1,000 in cash first, and then you can do what the blazes you like. Well, shall we get on with it, Mrs. Watts? It's 10 o'clock. And I promised myself a few chapters of Evelyn Waugh's Bride's Head Revisited before a comfortable night's sleep in what seems to be a splendid antique bed.
0: And the sheets are aired and the pillows are soft as snow.
2: And at least you won't even have the comfort of a window to jump from.
0: We had it barred, Mr. Todd. And anyway, it's far too high to reach.
1: Well, that's all right, Mrs. Watts. I haven't come down here to look at the view, have I? Now, lady and gentlemen, if you don't mind, this is my room for tonight, and according to Mrs. Watts here, the ghost does not walk unless the watcher is on his

0: moon is high-beamed, the paper yellow in color, for this is the yellow room, is ancient. The design upon it is of some long-forgotten crest of some long-dead family. The shadows are deep. The light comes from 7 candles set about the room, one close by the great brass and oak bed, another on the mantel, above the head of the man who sits reading a novel, a very fine novel by Evelyn Waugh. Behind the reading man's head is another candle, and near his right elbow on the top shelf of a teak bookcase are 2 more candles. The 2 remaining thin, brave lights in the darkness of the yellow room are on either side of the door. Absolute silence reigns. The silence of a tomb or of a great desert when daylight appears to have deserted the world forever. Silence. The kind of silence that seems to hammer iron pegs into the mind. Silence. And then the man turns a page and yawns.
1: Bye-bye is time, I think.
0: He smiles a smile of satisfaction, in a moment spending the £1,000 on a multitude of wondrous things, and then, quite calmly, without any announcement, without any movement in the room, the candle directly behind Ronald Todd's head goes out.

0: I feel like a new man. 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
5: Father?
6: Thank you.
5: Are you quite sure you aren't hungry?
6: I thank you. Anyway, I'd never sleep after just one mouthful of cheese.
5: Well, for heaven's sake, Father Doyle, there's a kitchen full of food out there.
6: I don't wish for one single bite to eat. All right? Fine, then. I think our friend upstairs should be told to go home now. After what he knows of the place, and believe it or not, he's no coward, and well, he's been up there 2 hours already.
5: He's not completed his bargain yet, Father.
6: If he's going to be afraid, he'll have been afraid by this hour.
5: Father, I am not paying Mr. Todd for being afraid or not being afraid. I'm paying him to sleep in the yellow room and find out what it is that's caused the death of 4 people and turned 3 more insane during the last...
6: 4? Deaths of...
5: Oh, you knew perfectly well.
6: I knew nothing of the kind. The fellow who threw himself out of the window...
5: What does it matter, Father Doyle, how many people have died in the past? They're all free citizens over 21 years of age. Father Doyle, where are you going?
6: I think I'll go and see how Mr. Todd's faring.
5: You'll do nothing of the kind. Come away from that door, Father.
6: I don't know what it is you're doing, but I warn you. If something bad happens tonight, and there's any kind of inquiry, I shall be bound to say what I know, and to tell the authorities that knowing full well there's danger in the north wing of this house, you allowed a stranger to spend a night there.
5: I am allowed to do whatever I choose in my own house.
6: Only if it doesn't harm another person.
5: In this house, I have all the freedom I wish, and I...
6: You're not exercising freedom. It's license. Bribing that man with money.
5: Oh, for pity's sake, there's nothing there to harm him. It was all in the imagination with every one of those people who stayed in the yellow room. All imagination.
6: Then if it's all imagination, what can Mr. Todd tell you then?
5: What he imagined. I wonder what he's doing now. Do atheists sleep well? I suppose they must. No consciences. At least no religious consciences. I suppose Mr. Todd...

0: Frosted draft over there, too.
1: That candle was the one by the bed.
0: I don't need it anyway. It doesn't feel drafty, must admit.
1: And then the candle on the right of the door went out. And Ronald Todd's expression of slight surprise, tinged with amusement, suddenly vanished, to be replaced with a frown of discomfort, because...
0: Queer?
1: Very. As he reached the door to light the candle again, the little light on the left side of the doorway went out. Now there were only four candles burning out of the original seven. The yellow room in the glow of only four candles is a different kettle of fish altogether. Never a pleasant room, even in daylight. At night it is malevolent. Todd crosses now to relight the candle by the great bed. He does so, just as one of those he has made glow again by the door goes out.
2: For pity's sake, drafts all over the very shop.
0: What's wrong with this room?
1: Just as he's coming to light the right-hand door candle again, the two candles on the teak bookshelf go out simultaneously.
0: Well, the best thing I can do is forget the whole business and go to bed.
1: The candle upon the mantel goes out, followed by the one on the bed, followed by the one on the right-hand side of the door, followed by the one... He's puzzled, yes, but not at all frightened. Intrigued, if anything, for a moment all seven candles glow again. And he stops laughing as one, two, three, four, the candles around the reading chair, the mantel, go out one after another. He begins relighting them, and both candles by the door go out, and then the one by the bed. For a moment the room is lighted by only two candles. And then three. And then four. And then the first of the relighted ones goes out. And Ronald Todd realizes for the first time that there is more to this than meets the eye.
0: That ruddy thing went out because something wet touched it. I heard it.
1: Suddenly, it's completely dark.

0: Certainly, Ronald Todd doesn't like the dark. It can't be called fear when he's not afraid of anything. But where are the matches?
1: Where are the blasted matches?

0: Right. One lighted, that'll do. But that goes out, I just light it again. Drafty old room.
1: As he gathers the remaining matches together, there are only 11 left.
0: Beautiful, really. Candle alone in the room, it's like... The little nightlight mom used to leave in my room when I was a kid. Because I was afraid. Oops. Angel bids us shine at the pure, clear light. Like a valley. I wonder what mom would have made of all this.
2: All right. I'll play your game. There's somebody here, isn't there? Somehow someone's making these candles go out, aren't they? Well, all right. Let's leave it dark for a while.
1: Deep, pitch, black, silent, strangely lonely. And then the silence and the darkness gets on Todd's nerves and he fumbles and lights a match. At least, he tries to light. Ah, must be a dead match, a spent match. Try another one.
0: Oh, I'll try another one.

0: Bit of sleep then, must have picked up all the old ones. And I fit around on the floor.
1: Ah, what the?
0: Jesus bids us shine with a pure, clear light, like a burning candle shining in the night. In this world of darkness, so we may shine. You... Yes.
1: Bed. The blasted bed. Oh, no. Wait a minute. I must be running away. Wait a minute.
2: You'd be like this, I suppose, in the desert at night, or anywhere come to that incomplete blackness

0: the nightmare begins. It's pitch black. He can't find the bed. He decides to return to his chair. The chair's gone.
1: It's the bloody chair! All right, Mrs. Watts, you've won. This is silly. You built a trick room. Maze, mirrors, or something. Come on, you. Ronnie, lad. Now, there's an ex-boy scout in that. Let's get our bearings.
0: And in the blackness, like a blind man, he walks. Ah. Yes. It is all right now. Someone has taken his hand.
1: Who's that? Who's this? Who are you? What? Who's this? Let go of my hand. Come on. Go. Who are you? I can't see. Let go of my hand. Who are you? Like a little candle, brave little light. Like a little candle burning in the night. In the world of darkness, I am a child. Like a little candle, you admire.
2: I say you're a nosy old devil. Say me your reverence, of course. You always were a nosy old devil. You just cloak your nosiness in a vacation to save souls. Oh, I wondered who it was at the door 7:30 in the morning. Oh,
1: there. Aye. Shall you open the door now, Mrs. Watts?
2: All right, Father Gerald.
3: Morning, Mr. George. Sleep well? Like some tea?
1: Let me have those, woman.
2: Well, I mean, he must be standing there and is all together.
4: You in your small corner, and I in mine. All right, Mum. Name of the Father, and of the Son, and of the Holy Ghost. Amen. Hail Mary, full of grace, the Lord is with thee. Blessed art thou among women. Blessed is the fruit.
5: I was saying it right. Stop it. Leave me alone. Let go of me. Stop it. I hate saying my prayers. I hate saying it. I hate it. I had to stop it. Stop it.

Mr. Ronald Todd was committed to a home for the hopelessly insane. Father Gerald Doyle visits him twice a week. The priest carries with him a feeling of guilt he can never be rid of. Mrs. Watts died last year without ever discovering the secret of the Yellow Room. What really took place that night, I have only been able to suggest. What remains is that Ronald Todd is mad and is likely to remain so. He's forever beyond midnight.

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0: Can you predict what will come in 100 years? Or in 10? Or in the next minute? Can you see beyond the known dimensions of time and space into the unknown, Dimension X? It was in the year of 1982 that spacemen first discovered the Great Galactic Barrier. In the past 10 years, rocket travel to the moon and the nearer planets had become commonplace. And then men fixed their sights on a more distant star, the remote planet known as Volta. 5 exploratory ships went out, and none came back. Each in turn disappearing mysteriously at the same vanishing point. An invisible wall somewhere in the vast outer reaches that became known as the Wrecker of Spaceships, the Galactic Reef. And yet, the explorers refused to admit defeat. It was on June the 2nd, 1987, that the rocket Star Cloud made ready for takeoff, the 6th to attempt to crack the barrier and win through to Volta.
1: Now, hear this. Condition blue. 1 minute till blast off. Now, hear this. Condition blue. 1 minute till blast off.
2: Bridge to nav control.
3: Navigation, Collier.
2: This is Captain Thorson. Ready, Lieutenant?
3: We're ready, Captain. The course is in the integrator for takeoff at 1,200 hours.
2: All right, stand by for acceleration. Bridge to engine room. Fire up your rocket chambers. Take off at exactly 1,200 hours. I'll read you off. 30 seconds. 29. 28. 27. 26. Hold it. Revoke all orders. Who turned in that alarm?
4: We've uncovered a stowaway, sir.
2: Stowaway where?
4: Hiding at sick bay. Dr. Spitzman found him.
2: Have him brought up to the bridge. Engine room, kill your rocket. Stand by.
5: Thorson, this is Colonel Harrison in ground control. What's holding you up?
2: Trouble.
5: What's the matter with you?
2: What's the matter with you? There's stowaway aboard.
5: Stowaway?
2: Yes, I thought your men were supposed to police this base. What's the matter with you?
5: All right, Captain, take it easy.
2: You know what this delay can do to us, don't you? 1 minute late at takeoff can throw us a million miles off course. We'll have to reintegrate the whole works.
5: Well, look, how long do you think it'll take?
2: Don't bother me for a while. I'm busy here. Stupid idiot. Come in.
6: Here's your stowaway, sir.
2: Now, court-martial. Charlie.
7: Can you use a good radio man, Skipper?
6: Oh, I see you two have met.
7: Met? The Skipper and me made 50 trips to the moon together. Didn't we, Captain?
2: Charlie, if you wanted to come along, why didn't you volunteer?
7: I did, Skipper. They turned me down.
2: What's wrong with you?
7: Oh, acceleration bends. They said my arteries wouldn't stand another trip.
2: Oh, I'm sorry to hear that.
7: But they're wrong, sir. I got one more good trip in me. Now, listen, Captain. You know these green kids don't know the first thing about space radio operation. You put a man like me on, and I'll be getting you bedtime stories from Mars.
2: Now, you know the regulations well as I do, Charlie. I can't take you much as I'd like to.
7: Colonel Harrison will murder me for this.
2: I'm sorry, Charlie. I'd put you aground. Tell you what, Charlie. I'll ask Harrison to put you on his ground radio contact. It'll seem as if you're right here with us.
7: He won't do it, sir.
2: He better. I'll have him busted to corporal for letting you sneak aboard. You'll be better off, Charlie. Paulison.
8: Yes, sir.
2: I'm sending a man down from the bridge. Put him aground. Give him time to clear the launching platform.
8: Yes, sir.
2: So long, Charlie. Sorry.
7: Well, good luck, Skipper.
6: I thought you were going to have him drawn and quartered.
2: Been anybody else, I would have, Smitty. But Charlie... Well, Charlie's kind of special. He's been with me since my first command, when we began the regular run to the moon. If he wanted to come along this time, well, it's only through loyalty to me.
6: You know, Lewis, I didn't realize it before, but you're almost human.
2: Navigation. Lieutenant Collier.
3: Nav control, Collier.
2: Lieutenant, how badly we fouled up. Can you recalculate the course, or shall I cancel the takeoff?
3: I've already plotted a new course on the integrator, sir.
2: Well, that's quick work. Are you sure?
3: Positive, sir.
2: All right, Collier. Putting it in your hands. We'll blast off in your signal.
9: But Lewis, isn't that a lot of responsibility for a young green officer?
2: Yeah, but if he can't do his job, I'd rather find out now than at the Galactic Barrier. 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

0: we doing, Collier?
1: Coming on the bearing, sir. Uh-huh. 4, 3, 2, 0. We've intersected the course vector.
0: That's good work, Collier.
1: Course corrected, sir. Ready to go into atomic overdrive anytime you say.
0: All right, stand by. 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
2: Rockets out.
0: Fire up number one cyclotron.
2: Number one ready.
0: Fire up number two.
2: Number two ready.
0: Engineering, withdraw your dampening rods.
2: Fission chamber ready. 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
0: Ready. Take it on overdrive. How are we doing, Collier?
1: On course, sir. She's running hot and true.
0: Well, my compliments, Lieutenant. This job would have done your father credit. He was the best navigation officer I ever saw.
1: Thank you, sir.
0: Start your gyros, put her on robot control. All right, the ship is yours, Mr. Collier. If you need me, I'll be in Dr. Smithson's office.
1: Yes, sir.
0: Young Collier for that. Chip off the old block.
3: Oh, you knew his father, huh?
0: Matter of fact, I knew him very well. First-rate spaceman.
3: Is he the one who...
0: Yeah, he was lost in the galactic barrier on the second ship we sent out to Volta.
3: Lewis, just what do you think this galactic barrier is?
0: Your guess is as good as mine, Doc. All I know is that 5 ships have gone into it, and none of them have come back out.
3: You think it's an it? How about Mastrovic's theory that it's a time warp in space, but that the ships reach it and slip into another dimension?
0: I think that's rubbish. My theory is that the galactic barrier is nothing more than a radioactive layer of some kind.
3: What makes you say that?
0: Well, we know that radar signals bounce off it like they were hitting an invisible glass wall. And we know it destroys our ships and our crews in some way. There's no other logical explanation.
3: What makes you think we can get through it?
0: Because we're ready for it. The others weren't. Entire hull is completely shielded with lead. We can crack through any radioactive cloud ever detected. Besides, we're equipped with some new UHF radio devices that should enable us to maintain radio contact with Earth. Nothing can happen. Absolutely nothing.
3: Who are you trying to convince, Lewis?
0: Myself, I suppose. Smitty, 5 ships are missing. And men like Prentice and Margotson and young Collier's father... I'm tired of seeing good men fed into that meat chopper.
3: Then why are we going?
0: We haven't any choice, Minnie. We're in a race. The kind of race where men and ships are expendable.
3: Well, at least it won't be boring. I'll have to play physician morale builder and mother substitute for 112 slightly nervous men.
0: Your morale doesn't sound too good, Doctor.
3: As morale officer, I can state without fear of contradiction. It's terrible. And something tells me that as we approach that galactic barrier, I'm not going to be alone.
0: Hello, Earth. Hello, Earth. Captain Thorson of the Star Cloud calling Earth. Star Cloud to Earthbound. Can you read me?
4: Hello, Star Cloud. Hiya, Captain.
0: Charlie. Well, I see they haven't court-martialed you yet.
4: No, sir. Thanks to you.
0: Well, Charlie, it's good to hear you. You can read us the funny papers on Sunday morning.
4: Right.
0: How's the signal?
4: Strong. Clear as a bell.
0: All right. Here's our log report for Colonel Harrison. Ready?
4: Shoot.
0: June 2nd, 1987. 4 weeks out from Earth. Running true. No radiation. Operation normal. Still making our approach to the galactic barrier. That's all, Charlie. See you later.
4: Good luck, Captain. I sure wish I was with you.
0: How's the morale, Smitty?
3: Well, the men know we're getting closer to the barrier. They're beginning to show a little tension, Lewis.
0: How's their physical condition? Any sickness?
3: About half the crew has come down with space blues.
0: Badly?
3: Oh, same as usual. Lips and hands with a bluish cast. Eyes sensitive to infrared.
0: I don't know. When I first started flying these tin cans, nobody ever heard of space blue.
3: Well, there's a new theory that is caused by the terrific acceleration of these atomic overdrive ships. The change in gravity affects the circulation.
0: What do you think?
3: Oh, I think it's psychosomatic. I've noticed that the same men who get space blues under tension on a ship tend to get blue coloration back on Earth when they're upset. I guess it's an occupational disease of space navigators.
0: You think it's just nerves, then?
3: I don't know. But young Collier has a bad case. I think it's tension from overwork.
0: Maybe he needs some vitamins.
3: Lewis, when will you realize that vitamins are not the panacea for all the troubles of mankind?
0: Come in. Oh, Lieutenant Carter.
1: Sir, I understand you've relieved me from duty.
0: Dr. Smithson says that you aren't looking very well. I'm giving you a rest.
1: I feel perfectly able to continue, sir.
0: Your lips are as blue as Minnetonka.
1: I'd like to remain at my post, Captain.
0: Don't be foolhardy, Lieutenant.
1: I'm not being foolhardy, sir. I have a special personal reason for wanting this expedition to reach Volta.
0: Your father?
1: Yes, sir.
0: You think he might still be alive?
1: I have to find out what happened, sir.
0: I think I understand. Very well, Collier. Report back to duty. What's the reading, Paulison?
5: We're getting a +5 radar bounce now. It's coming off the barrier almost as fast as we send it out.
0: What's the interval?
5: 0.3 seconds. Shortening steadily. At this rate, we'll hit the wall in the next few minutes.
0: All right, alert the crew. Sound general quarters.
6: Now hear this. Condition red. We are now approaching the galactic barrier. All hands to stations. All radiation detectors to be fully manned. Full security will prevail until further notice. That is all.
0: Paulison.
5: Aye, sir.
0: Radar bounces up to +6. We better try to make final contact with Earth. Spark's still trying to raise the base?
5: Yes, sir, but he's not having much luck. There seems to be some interference. That's the radio room now. Yes? You've got him? Cut in the bridge speaker. The captain will take it from here.
0: Hello. Star Cloud to Earthbound. Can you hear me, Earth?
7: Hello, Skipper. I can barely read you. We're getting heavy static from sunspots.
0: That's not sunspots. We're right on top of the galactic barrier. Stick with us, Charlie. We're switching to the automatic sender now so you can track us in.
7: Okay.
0: If we crack the barrier and come through still in one piece, I'll try to get back to you on the high frequency band.
7: Gotcha, Skipper. Don't worry. I'll be waiting.
0: So long, Charlie.
7: So long, Star Cloud.
5: We must be getting awfully close now, Captain. The echo's bouncing back so fast, it's almost beating the signal.
0: When they coincide, hold under your hat. That's when we run into the wall.
5: Any second.
0: Hold on.
5: Well, here goes nothing.
0: Here it comes.
5: Captain?
0: Why? Why, nothing happened.
5: We made it. We made it, Captain. No radiation, no time warp, no nothing. The crew's gone crazy, sir.
0: Let them. They earned it. Say, Doc. Doc, can you break out a few bottles of snake bite serum for medicinal purposes?
8: I sure can.
0: This calls for a celebration. How's your morale now?
8: Couldn't be better. How's yours?
9: Condition red. Radiation detected. Condition red. Radiation detected.
10: Good. Holy mackerel. Look at the needle on that indicator.
0: Paulison.
5: I see it, Captain. We're picking radiation like crazy.
0: What's it like?
5: It's a strong wave.
0: What kind is it?
5: I don't know. It's too long for a cosmic ray and too short for UHF.
0: All right, track it down. Triangulate it. Make it fast. I want a directional fix.
5: Yes, sir.
0: Engine room.
2: Yes, sir.
0: We're picking up radioactivity. Is it the fission chambers?
2: No leaks, sir.
0: Check your gauges.
2: Nothing here, Captain. Must be coming from outside.
0: Damage control.
11: Yes, sir.
0: Is our lead shield leaking radiation?
11: Haven't found anything yet, sir.
0: All right, keep at it. Paulison, how are you doing?
12: I've got a fix, Captain.
0: Well, what is it?
12: I'll have to recheck my figures.
0: Well, hurry up.
12: The angle is correct, but I don't...
0: Come on, man, for Pete's sake.
12: It's right, sir.
0: What's right? Speak up. Where's the radiation coming from?
12: It's coming from inside the ship.
0: That's impossible.
12: No, sir, I've checked it twice.
0: Well, then, there's only one thing left to do. Paulison, get a Geiger counter. We're going to start combing the ship, inch by inch.
12: Ready, sir.
0: All right, turn it on now.
12: Yes, sir.
0: We'll check the atomic guns first. Cut through the officers' quarters to ordnance. Come on.
12: Wait a minute, sir.
0: What is it?
12: Signal's weaker now.
0: Let's go back. Hold it. Seems strongest right about here.
12: It doesn't make sense.
0: Whose cabin is it?
12: Lieutenant Collier's.
0: Collier?
12: It's probably down in nav control, sir.
0: Try the door.
12: That's not locked, sir. It's in here, all right.
5: Listen to that counter.
13: Strongest over here.
0: Open that wall cabinet.
5: It's locked.
0: Smash it. All right, shut off the Geiger counter. What do you make of this, Pollinger?
5: It looks like some sort of portable transmitter, sir. Must be foreign manufacture. I don't recognize the calibration symbols at all. Never seen anything like it.
0: Which raises a small question. What is Lieutenant Collier doing with a transmitter in his cabin?
5: I don't know, sir.
0: Well, I intend to find out, Paulison. Get down to nav control. Bring Collier up to the bridge. On the double.
5: Well, hadn't we better find some way to shut this thing off first?
0: I know a way. Lieutenant Collier, I'm going to ask a few simple questions, and I want a few simple answers.
1: Yes, sir.
0: What were you doing with a transmitter in your cabin?
1: Transmitter, Captain?
0: You know nothing about it?
1: No, sir, I don't.
0: Do you recognize these calibration symbols?
1: No, sir.
0: Can you think of how it might have been placed in your cabin without your knowing it?
1: No, sir. Unless someone came in while I was on duty.
0: Would that have been possible?
1: Why, I suppose if someone had a key...
0: I found your cabin door unlocked.
1: Well, I meant a key to the wall cabinet.
0: I didn't say the wall cabinet.
1: Well, sir, I...
0: You what, Lieutenant? How could you have known it was in the wall cabinet?
1: I just assumed.
0: Lieutenant Collier, I find it hard to believe you would lie, having known and respected your father and having observed the way you handled your job. However, I intend to get to the root of this thing. May I have your wristwatch, Lieutenant?
1: Sir?
0: Your wristwatch.
1: Here, sir.
0: Wallison, turn on that Geiger counter.
5: Yes, sir.
0: Hold this watch next to it.
5: Yes, sir.
0: That's all. Lieutenant, if you hadn't any close contact with that transmitter, how do you explain the radioactivity of this watch?
1: I don't, sir.
0: I think you'd better. To whom are you sending those signals?
9: Condition red. Condition red.
1: There's your answer, Captain.
0: What is this, Collier?
9: Alien spaceship approaching. Alien spaceship approaching.
0: Sound battle stations. Collier, who's aboard that ship? All right, now talk, man.
1: Very well, Captain. My mission seems complete.
0: Your mission? Are you admitting that you're an agent of a foreign power?
1: I am stating it.
0: What nation?
1: No nation, Captain.
0: What?
1: I am an agent of the Voltan government.
0: The what?
1: The government of the planet of Volta.
0: You're crazy.
1: Are you so stupid that you think your people are the only ones who can invade another planet?
0: What do you mean?
1: We've had agents operating on Earth since 1945.
0: I don't believe you.
1: What do you think happened to those five ships, Captain? Where do you suppose we got our information, your language, your culture, family background?
0: But your appearance, you look...
1: Like Commander Collier? Is that so surprising, Captain? We had a living model.
0: I ought to kill you.
1: That would be very foolish. I would advise you to surrender without delay.
9: Alien ship now coming in ordnance range.
0: I'll deal with you later, Collier. Pollison.
5: Sir?
0: Put this man in irons. Take him away.
5: Don't worry, sir. We'll take good care of him.
1: Carpenter! Robinson!
0: Gunnery.
11: Gunnery Richardson.
0: What's the range?
11: 10,000 meters. They're closing fast.
0: Put your guns on radar tracking.
11: Tracking. Coming on a burn.
0: Fire. Fire. Richardson, you hear me? Fire. What's the matter down there? Did you hear me? Richardson, answer me.
1: It's no use to shout, Captain.
0: Collier.
1: Yes, Captain.
0: How'd you get loose? Where's Pollison?
1: Lieutenant Pollison is dead.
0: All stations. Lieutenant Collier has escaped. Seize him, man.
1: Don't waste your breath. Your men can't hear you, Captain.
0: What?
1: Those still alive are my men.
0: You're lying.
1: No, Captain. Every ship that has ever left Earth was controlled by a Voltan crew.
0: That's impossible. Those were handpicked men.
1: Handpicked by us.
0: I don't believe you.
1: Then why not call for help?
0: Carpenter, Robinson, Haley, report. Carpenter, Robinson.
1: You see, Captain, it is quite useless. I would advise you to sit very quietly and do nothing.
0: It isn't possible. They can't all be dead. Smitty! Dr. Smithson! Smitty. Smitty, what have they done to you?
14: Oh,
0: those dirty... Don't talk, Smitty.
14: Closer. Not much time. Lewis. Space blues.
0: Space blues. What is it, Smitty? What are you trying to tell me?
14: All men with space blues. Voltans.
0: Here, let me help you, Smith.
14: No, Lewis. Get message back to Earth. Voltan. Fifth column. Watch out for space blues.
1: Smitty.
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13: 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Come in, please.

0: Hello?
1: Hello, can you hear me, Charlie?
0: Skipper, is that you?
1: Are you getting my signal?
0: It's coming in a little louder now, Skip. Keep sending.
1: Thank God, Charlie. Now listen to me. Not much time. It's word to Colonel Harrison. Crew mutinied. Most of crew members, Voltan.
0: What?
1: Voltan.
0: Spell that.
1: V-O-L.
0: Voltan?
1: That's right. They're from the planet Volta.
0: Skipper, are you all right?
1: Charlie, this is serious. They'll be here any second now. Listen, they have a fifth column on Earth. They're planning to invade you.
0: You don't mean it.
1: Of course I mean it.
0: I get you.
1: Step back in, Charlie. I'm depending on you now. Warn everybody.
0: Captain!
1: They've opened the door. Go on, Charlie. Tell Harrison that's there.
0: Captain! Captain Thornton! Hello! Hello, Star Cloud. Come in!
2: What's the trouble, Sergeant?
0: We're just trying to raise the Star Cloud, Colonel.
2: Had any luck?
0: No, sir. No contact.
2: No contact?
0: No, sir.
2: Nearly an hour since they hit the galactic barrier. I don't understand why they haven't tried to get back a message.
0: No, sir. Neither do I.
2: All right. I'll take over for a while.
0: Yes, sir. Go right ahead, sir.
2: You'd better go out and get yourself some coffee. Charlie, you look a little blue around the gills.

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1: Next week, we have a nice, blood-curdling little story that starts with these two sentences. The last man alive on Earth sat alone in a room. And then, there was a knock on the door. Which raises the question, what knocked on the door? Left to its own devices, the human mind supplies a vaguely horrible answer. But it wasn't so horrible, really. You'll see next week when we present Knock.
0: 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Featured in the cast were Wendell Holmes as Captain Thorson, Lawson Zerbe as Lieutenant Collier, and John McGovern as Dr. Smithson. Your host was Norman Rose. Music by Albert Berman. 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

No. No, stay where you are. Do not break the stillness of this moment. For this is a time of mystery. A time when imagination is free and moves forward swiftly, silently. This is the Haunting Hour.

0: The Uptown Express.
1: That night didn't begin any differently from any other night. At least it doesn't seem to me that it did. I left work the same as usual, and I hurried because I was late and we were having supper early again so my brother Sid could get to law school on time. I walked down to Broadway and 42nd Street and into the uptown subway, just the way I always did. I got on, pushed my way in with the crowd. There was an empty seat, and I took it. A girl in front of me was hanging onto the strap. In the other hand, she held the evening paper. I remember looking at it and reading the weather forecast. Fair and somewhat milder, it said. And I thought, tomorrow I can wear my light coat. I was tired. I was awfully tired. I leaned my head back for a minute and closed my eyes. And then...
2: Tired, baby?
1: I sat bolt upright.
2: I'll make you some coffee when we get home. That'll fix you up.
1: What was he talking about? When we get home? I looked at him. There was something I was trying desperately to remember. But I couldn't. He was in his early 30s, dark and very good looking. But his eyes were hard and his lips were drawn back into a tight little smile. The hand clinging to my arm was large and powerful. The girl in front of me was still holding onto the strap with that paper clutched tightly in one hand. He leaned forward a little so he could see it better.
2: Cloudy with probable thunder showers. Now, wouldn't you think we've had enough rain for 1 week?
1: Rain? But the paper had said fair. Fair and somewhat milder. I looked at it again myself. And he was right. Then I knew I was really frightened. The date on that paper was February 21st, 1950. Everything seemed to blur before my eyes for a minute, and I felt a little sick. I looked down and saw a wedding band on my left hand. A simple gold wedding band that hadn't been there 5 minutes before. It was almost as if I half expected to see it there. If the date on that paper was right, if this really were 1950, then something told me that this man, this stranger sitting beside me, was my husband. And somewhere, somehow, on that Uptown Express, I'd lost 5 years of my life.
2: Come on, Lindy. We get off here.
1: We walked up the stairs and out into the street. It was raining. It hadn't been raining before.
2: We'll have to make a run for it. It's raining pretty hard.
1: We started to run down a long, dark street I'd never seen before. Then we turned into a narrow entrance into a dingy apartment building. We shut the rain outside, and we were alone.
2: Never mind your key. I have mine right here. Oh, wait a minute. I think there's some mail.
1: I looked at the name on the box. Vincent. Mr. and Mrs. John Vincent. Johnny. Johnny and Linda Vincent. That was us.
2: Oh, this is rich. Look what it is. A political circular. Sidney Damon for district attorney. Fearless, courageous. That's a laugh, sending it to us.
1: Sid? For district attorney? My brother, Sidney?
2: Yes, and it don't sound much better than it smells. Not for my money.
1: But...
2: Come on. It's cold down here. Let's get upstairs.
1: We climbed the stairs to the second floor to a small apartment way in the back. I kept thinking of Sid. Less than an hour ago, he was going to City College nights to study law. And now in my hand was a circular that said he was running for district attorney. But it wasn't an hour ago. That was in 1945, 5 years ago. This was 1950.
2: There. Turn on the light. It's near you.
1: I felt along the wall and found the switch.
2: That's better. It's cold in this dump. Never any heat when we need it. Did you speak to that lousy janitor yet? You said you were going to.
1: I will, Johnny.
2: Oh, I'm sorry, baby. I didn't mean to snap at you. It's just that business of your smart-aleck brother running for DA. I don't like it.
1: Why, Johnny? Why don't you like it?
2: Oh, cut it. Don't ask silly questions. Come here and kiss me instead.
1: Johnny, I...
2: What's the matter?
1: Nothing.
2: Well, come here, then. You know what? Your hair's all wet and your mascara's run a little around the edges. You look awful, honey. But to me, you're still beautiful.
1: Please, please, Johnny, don't kiss me anymore.
2: What's the idea?
1: I'm cold, I'm wet. I'll be all right.
2: Sure, I understand. Go in and change and I'll fix you something hot.
1: I went into the bedroom. On the bureau was a picture of the two of us. Me, Linda Damon, and this man I'd never seen before. I picked it up. Across the front of it was written, Atlantic City, September 1946. I looked at it for a few minutes, then I put it back on the bureau and walked over to the closet. On one side were his clothes, and on the other, what I supposed were my things. I found a light blue house dress and changed into it quickly. It fit perfectly.
2: Ready, Lindy? Come and get it.
1: In a minute.
2: Here.
1: Oh, thanks. Aren't you going to put on some dry clothes?
2: No, I'm okay. I'll hold out your cup. And one for me. Well, what do we drink to? Even if it's only coffee, we have to drink to something.
1: Well, what we always drink to, Johnny.
2: All right, darling. You want to make the toast or shall I?
1: You make it.
2: Here goes, then. To our house. The one with the front porch, the backyard, and the attic. Okay?
1: Okay.
2: Do you think we'll ever have it?
1: Have what, Johnny?
2: That house. All my life I remember living in little box flats with walls so paper thin you could hear the guy next door yelling at his old lady or her nagging at him. Just as if there weren't enough of that stuff in your own place. And the hallways always full with dirty little kids with their faces needing washing and their eyes too old for the rest of them. And the garbage in big ugly cans in front of the buildings when it was so hot you could hardly breathe.
1: Johnny.
2: I guess maybe you don't understand.
1: Is that why you want the house, Johnny?
2: Sure. Imagine, Lindy, a house. Not a flat, not a couple of caged-in little rooms, but a big house with a front porch and a backyard and an attic. All mine. All ours, Lindy. Oh, Lindy, do you love me?
1: Oh, yes, Johnny. I do love you very much.
2: Hey, what got me started?
1: I did. I'm sorry.
2: Oh, don't be. Don't ever be sorry for anything. Oh, it couldn't be bad if it comes from you because you're good, Lindy. I'm not, and I know it. Look what I'm doing to you, making you live in a hole like this, not a decent dress to your name.
1: I don't care, Johnny.
2: Oh, but you'll see. It's going to be different. Maybe sooner than you expect. How would you like to move? Out into the country, to our house. Well, I wasn't going to tell you until everything was set, but here. Here, start on this. Go out tomorrow and buy yourself some clothes. You know, real high-class stuff.
1: Johnny, all that money.
2: And plenty more where that came from.
1: But I don't...
2: I'll get it. Stay where you are. Yeah? What is it, Charlie? Who? Oh, he was. Well, what did he want? Yeah? Well, just lay low until I get in touch with you. I'll think of something. So long.
1: Who was that?
2: Just a friend of mine. Business acquaintance. You wouldn't know him.
1: Oh.
2: I'm telling you, it was nothing. Nothing important.
1: I didn't say anything.
2: Well, don't. And stop looking as though I just finished beating you.
1: Don't shout, Johnny.
2: Well, I didn't mean it, baby. My nerves are on edge, that's all. I wonder if it stopped raining.
1: Did it?
2: It let up a little, maybe. Not much.
1: Why are you standing at the window? Are you expecting someone?
2: What do you mean by that? Who should I be expecting? You've been talking to your brother, haven't you? You've been seeing him again.
1: Johnny, you're hurting me.
2: I told you to keep away from that family of yours, didn't I? If I'm not good enough for him, that's just too bad.
1: Johnny, my arm.
2: Tell me the truth. Have you seen Sid? What's he been telling you? It's a lie, but you believe me, don't you?
1: I don't know what you're talking about. Please, please, Johnny, you're hurting
2: me. Darling, darling, forgive me. Oh, Lindy, you've got to promise me you'll stay with me, no matter what.
1: What is it, Johnny? What have you done?
2: Oh, I'm in an awful mess. I'm in deeper than I've ever been in my life. This time, I'm afraid.
1: Will you tell me? Maybe I can help you. I'm your wife.
2: Oh, I don't deserve you. I don't deserve ever to have met you.
1: Johnny.
2: What?
1: Tell me. Tell me again how we met. I like to hear it.
2: You're just like a little kid, aren't you? Just a funny little kid.
1: Tell me.
2: Okay. It was February 21st, 1945. 5 years ago.
1: Yes.
2: And there you were. And I saw you.
1: Where, Johnny?
2: On the subway. On the Uptown Express. What's the matter?
1: Nothing. I have a little headache, that's all. Go on.
2: You're sure you're all right?
1: Yes, yes, I'm all right. Go ahead.
2: When I saw you and I said to myself, that brother is for me. Then I made up my mind I was going to meet you.
1: And then what did you do?
2: I said, pardon me, miss, am I on the right train for 86th Street?
1: And what did I say?
2: And you said, no, you'll have to change it to the local at 72nd. Then we started to talk.
1: Just as easy as that?
2: Just as easy as that. I think you wanted to meet me, too. Who's that?
1: Oh, I don't know. I'll open it.
2: Linda.
1: What?
2: Stay where you are. Don't answer that. Who is it?
1: Johnny, what are you doing with that gun?
2: Who is it?
3: Me, Sidney.
2: Wait a minute.

0: see it?
1: Yeah. I guess I won't need this gun. Here, put it on the table.
0: See it.
1: Listen, Lenny, carefully. I was with you last Monday night. That's all you know. That's your story, and you'd better stick to it. Remember...

0: Life is filled with mystery. And it was a strange afternoon when Linda Damon boarded the Uptown Express. For without warning, time jumped ahead. And the newspaper datelines read February 21st, 1950. Then she heard the man sitting next to her say,
1: "Come on, Lindy, we get off here."
0: He was her husband, and his name was Johnny. Mystified, afraid to question, Linda followed him home. Johnny spoke of how they had met 5 years before on the Uptown Express. And Linda listened. Then came a knock on the door. Johnny reached for his gun. The newcomer was Sid, Linda's brother, a candidate for the office of district attorney. Johnny turned to Linda and said,
1: "Listen, Linda, carefully. I was with you last Monday night, and that's all you know. That's your story, and you'd better stick to it. Remember." Yeah, just a minute.
2: Hello, Linda.
3: Sid.
1: What do you want, Damon?
3: It's so good to see you, Sid. How's Mom?
2: You've got kind of a nerve asking that, haven't you?
3: Oh, please, Sid, I don't understand.
1: Forget it, baby. Let him speak his piece and get out. What's on your mind, Mr. District Attorney?
2: You're a little premature, but thanks anyway.
3: Come on into the living room, Sid. Here, let me take your coat. It's wet.
1: Linda, he'll go into that living room over my dead body.
2: Which is just the way I'd like it, Vincent.
1: Why, you would...
3: Johnny! Sid! What's the matter? What is it?
2: Linda, haven't you had enough yet? Why don't you come home where you belong? Mom's worse. Every day since you left, she gets worse. Doesn't it mean anything to you that you're killing her?
3: Mom?
1: What are you trying to do? Wring blood out of her? Leave her alone.
2: Don't you care, Linda? What's he done to you?
1: Leave her alone. That's what you came here to say. You said it. Now get out.
2: That's not quite all, Vincent.
1: No? Well, spill it then.
2: Last Monday night, a man by the name of Bucky Stevens was murdered.
1: So what?
3: Johnny! Johnny, what's he trying to say?
1: Be quiet, Lindy. Go on, big shot. What's it to me?
2: That's just what I wondered, Vincent. Bucky'd been gambling, but I suppose you know the story.
1: Sorry, I don't know nothing.
2: No? Too bad you missed it. It's been in all the front pages, too. Maybe you just forgot, Vincent. I'll refresh your memory. Bucky'd been gambling heavily, and he won. He was pretty tight and made a lot of noise about it. Things like that get around fast.
1: I don't like your story. Maybe it's just the way you tell it.
2: Oh? I'm sorry. But don't worry, it gets better as it goes along. When Bucky left the club alone with that nice fat wallet, three men got into another car and followed him.
1: Yeah?
2: See, I told you it got better. Gets better still. They forced his car off the road, took his money, murdered him, and then threw his body in the river.
3: Johnny!
1: Then what?
2: Then nothing. That's all there was to it. The three men escaped in their car, and the next morning, Earl Marino and his two henchmen were picked up and booked for the murder. The police thought they had a case. As a matter of fact, they still do.
1: Thanks for the bedtime story. Are you through?
2: In a minute. You see, Vincent, the police, the DA, everyone was convinced it was Marino and his gang. Everyone except me, that is.
1: So?
2: So I said to myself, I wonder where Johnny Vincent was Monday night. Johnny and those two playmates of his, Charlie Rossi and Joe Kagan. Just idle curiosity, you understand.
1: Get to the point. You take too much time.
2: Okay, I will. I did a little private investigating. And I've got proof that it was you. You and your pals. I've got enough proof to send the three of you to the electric chair.
3: Sid, don't say that. Why, he couldn't have. Johnny couldn't have.
2: Why won't you believe me, Linda? I tell you, I can prove it. And I intend to. Tomorrow morning, I'm going to the DA with my evidence. I'm giving you fair warning, it's packed solid. They'll spring Marino and pick you up, Vincent, and the charge will be murder.
1: You think you're pretty smart, don't you?
2: No. Just smarter than you, that's all.
1: Well, don't think you can get away with this.
2: I know I can.
1: And if you do, it won't hurt the election any, will it, Damon? Brilliant young prosecuting attorney solves case single-handed. That'll look cute on campaign buttons.
2: Not bad. But to tell you the truth, I wasn't thinking of that so much. I've been out to get you for a long time for what you've done to Lindy. And this is once you're not going to be able to talk your way out of it.
1: And just what do you think you've gained by coming here?
2: I want Linda to be home where she belongs tomorrow, when the police come to get you.
1: Thanks for the warning.

0: You can skip if you're dumb enough. See how far you'll get. By tomorrow night, every paper in the country will have your picture plastered all over the front page.
1: Johnny's not going anywhere, Sid, and neither am I. He'll stay here and stand trial if he has to, and I'll stand by him. Johnny was with me last Monday night.
0: Linda, you don't know what you're saying.
1: Don't I? Well, I'm sorry, but I don't believe you, Sid. Johnny couldn't have murdered anybody.
0: Nothing I can say will make you change your mind.
1: No, nothing. Please go, will you?
0: Sure. Sorry I bothered you. When you need us, we'll still be waiting for you. Come home. So long, Vincent. See you in court.
1: Oh, Johnny, my own brother. How could he?
2: Thanks for trying anyway, baby. But this time he means business.
1: You don't have to be afraid, Johnny, if you're innocent.
2: What do you mean, if...
1: Oh, I didn't mean it that way, Johnny. Believe me.
2: Oh, you're trying the kid. He's got the goods on me, and I know it.
1: Johnny, you mean he was right? He was telling the truth? Johnny, did you...
2: Don't be a little fool. Of course I killed him.
1: No! Oh, no!
2: Oh, cut out the dramatics. I've got to think. There must be something.
1: You? You murdered him and threw his body in the river?
2: And where do you think that money came from? Use your head.
1: But murder? Johnny!
2: I couldn't help it. He put up a fight and we had to let him have it. I didn't want to kill him. There was nothing else I could do. You know I wouldn't have killed him if I didn't have to. Don't you, Lindy?
1: I don't know anything anymore. What are you going to do now?
2: Do? What can I do? He made this investigation on his own. That's what he said, didn't he?
1: Well, yes, but I...
2: Then he probably hasn't told anyone yet. No one knows but him. At last, or at least that's the chance I've got to take. I can't be any worse off than I am now.
1: What are you talking about?
2: He'll never live to turn in that evidence. I'll see to that.
1: Johnny!
2: I'll get Charlie and Joe, and we'll make sure he doesn't...
1: No! No, you can't do that to Sid. I won't let you.
2: Me or him, Lindy. I don't have to think twice to decide which one I'd rather have it be.
1: No! Put down that phone! Please, Johnny!
2: Hello. Mike? Let me speak to Charlie, will you? Is he there? Good.
1: I said to hang up, Johnny, and I meant it.
2: Lindy, put that gun back on the table.
1: I said to hang up.
2: You won't shoot. Put it down like a good girl. Hello, that you, Charlie? Something's come up. I want you to get Joe and help me on the job. Yeah, right away.
1: I'm warning you, Johnny.
2: Meet me as soon as you can, over.
1: Meet me. Oh. Johnny! Oh, Johnny! Johnny!
3: I really didn't think you'd shoot me, Lindy.
1: I had to. I couldn't help it.
3: You know, you've got a lot of spunk for a little thing.
1: Oh, Johnny, I'm sorry.
3: I thought I told you not to be sorry for anything. Ever. I told you anything you did would be all right, and I meant it.
1: No.
3: It wouldn't have ended good, no matter what. I'd just as soon have it this way. Honest, baby. But it wasn't all bad, was it? Some of it was fun. Tell me it was.
1: Yes, Johnny. Some of it was wonderful.
3: In, you know what?
1: What?
3: I guess maybe I never was meant to have a house with a front porch, a backyard, and...
1: Johnny! I don't know how long I sat there, on the floor beside him, holding him in my arms and rocking back and forth as if he were a child. There was blood trickling out of the corners of his mouth, and I wiped it off with my handkerchief. I knew he was dead, but I wiped it off just the same. And I sat there, holding him. Maybe part of those years had been wonderful. Now I'd never know. After a while, I got up, took my purse, and left the apartment. The rain had stopped. I started to walk, found myself running instead, running down that narrow little street. I didn't know where I was going. I just ran. The subway station was at the corner, and I went into that. I thought maybe I'd try and find my way home again, back to Mom and Sid. Then I'd be all right. I tried not to think of Johnny. Johnny lying dead where I'd left him in a little pool of blood. I dropped a nickel in the slot, and a minute later the train came roaring out of the tunnel. I'm sure I didn't know what I was doing. I just got on and sat down. The car was almost empty.

0: opened them again, the train was crowded. 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And I hadn't remembered stopping to let them on. Suddenly, I wasn't quite so tired anymore. I sat up straight and looked around. A girl in front of me was hanging onto the strap. And in the other hand, she held the evening paper. I remember looking at it and reading the weather forecast. Fair and somewhat milder. I held my breath. Was it possible? It took every bit of courage I had to force myself to look at the date. And the date was February 21st, 1945. I can't explain how I felt then. I wanted to laugh, but to cry. I wanted to turn to the stranger sitting beside me and say, "Listen, mister, it was a dream. I just imagined it. I didn't kill anybody. This is still 1945, and I'm going home for supper." I did turn, and then I froze. I froze with such terror as I've never known before and will never know again. For the man sitting next to me was...
1: "Pardon me, miss. Am I on the right train for 86th Street?
0: "Well, no, you'll have to, that is... I'm sorry, I don't know. I'm afraid you'll have to ask someone else. You see, this is my stop, and I'm getting off.

From shadows and stillness, mystery weaves a spell of strangest fascination, charging the mind with doubts and fears. For mystery is a strange companion, a living memory in the haunting hour.

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1: Journey into space. The BBC presents Jet Morgan in Operation Luna. Jet Morgan and the crew of rocket ship Luna, having been stranded on Earth some 20,000 years before the time they left it, were able, with the help of the time travelers, creatures from another planet, to take off into outer space. Waiting for them a 1,000 miles above the Earth were the spacecraft of the time travelers. By some means unknown to Jet, the strange ships were able to increase the speed of Luna to such an extent that all the crew lost consciousness, only to awake a few minutes later to find themselves hurtling through space at a tremendous speed on a circular journey through the universe and through time. And doubts about what would happen to them when they did get back to the 20th century then began to fill their minds.
2: And what has happened to us physically? Have we grown older?
3: You mean, does it take time to travel through time?
2: Yes. Or do we return to the exact age we were before we made the journey?
4: Well, this beard I've got ain't wasted any time growing, and I certainly feel a lot older.
5: But if things do revert to what they were, we'll have lost all memory of this, of everything. It'll be like it never happened at all.
2: Doc, get your diary.
5: What for?
2: Get it, quick.
5: Yeah, sure.
3: What's the idea, Jim?
2: You'll see.
5: Here it is.
2: Now, look back to the time when we first began to hear that strange music.
5: Well...
2: Is it all there?
5: Yes, it's here.
2: And the time we spent on Earth, by the river, the appearance of the time travelers, is that all there?
5: Yes, every word.
2: Then start writing again. Record everything you can think of since you last made an entry, everything.
5: But why?
2: Because if we do get back to the exact time before we journeyed through time, and we do forget all this, because by going back we can have no recollection of what is to come, that diary will be our only proof that anything happened at all.
5: What if material things change, too, back to what they were?
2: We can only wait and see until we sight the moon again. Only then will we know the truth.
5: The truth about traveling through time, yes, Jet, but not the whole truth.
2: How do you mean, Doc?
5: Well, what do we know of the time travelers themselves, for example? Virtually nothing.
4: Well, it still beats me how they managed to repair this ship and get it ready for takeoff without even consulting us. I can't begin to make out how they do half the things they do.
2: I expect the forest creatures would think much the same about us, if they could think.
4: Ah, but that's different. Them forest creatures were men like ourselves, but the time travelers didn't seem to be. They looked more like animals.
5: Biologically speaking, man is an animal too, but a very advanced one. It's the size of his brain that makes him superior.
4: Well, them time travellers didn't seem to have extra big heads that I noticed.
6: Well, the way you ran when you saw one, I wonder you had time to notice he had a head at all.
4: Nah, there's no need to get personal about it.
5: Come to think of it, their heads were rather large. They probably do have fairly big brains.
4: What, you mean every clever man is a bigot?
5: Not necessarily, Lemmy. Quality is just as important as quantity. A race of men, or animals, with large brains that are also of high quality could do remarkable things.
6: Well, now let's face it. They were a large type of animal and much bigger than us. 12 feet high, at least.
2: 12 feet? Well, that's a bit of an exaggeration, Mitch, I must say.
6: Well, how tall would you say they were, then?
2: Well, 9 feet, certainly no more.
6: 12 feet.
2: Do you agree they were that tall, Doc?
5: Well, I wouldn't have said they were more than 7 feet at the most.
4: Now, what kind of brains have we got? We can't even size them up.
6: Well, we couldn't run them over with a tape measure, could we? The shock and surprise of seeing them seems to have upset our judgment.
2: But if we can all differ so much about their size, how clear are we about what they look like?
4: Well, in spite of what Dr. Mitch said about his nibs having a monkey face, he didn't look like a monkey to me when he showed himself on the screen.
2: What did he look like to you, then?
4: Well, he had a face more like one of them fruit-eating bats that you get in India.
5: I don't think you'd have said that if you'd have stayed long enough to see him.
4: Why not?
5: Well, because on the screen he appeared in black and white. When we saw him in that sphere, we saw him in full color. And his face was bright blue and purpley red, just like a mandrel.
4: Well, he looked like a bat to me. And what about this armadillo business?
5: Well, it was his skin that reminded me of an armadillo. It was more like a bony armor.
4: Just his skin? He wasn't shaped like one?
6: How could he be? He stood up on two legs and had long arms.
2: But he looked more like an animal than a man.
6: Yes.
2: That's the trouble with us human beings. We think any other form of civilization anywhere in the universe must be produced by creatures like ourselves. We won't grant it could be different.
4: Well, how different could it be?
2: Oh, very different. Man's pattern of civilization could be only one of many variants.
4: Well, I don't see how.
2: Well, just consider man's history. First, he's little more than an animal, like those forest creatures. But even so, I wouldn't mind betting that if you could look thoroughly into their way of life, it would consist principally of two things.
4: What?
2: Well, a practical approach to the necessities of living, like the manufacture of tools and weapons.
3: Isn't the other?
2: The desire to express themselves in some way. An artistic streak.
4: Artistic? What, them gorillas?
2: I bet that even now, back there on the earth some 20,000 years ago, there's at least one man in every family who spends a good deal of his time carving or drawing the world he sees about him. Or if he doesn't do that, he's busy wasting his time banging a hollow log with a couple of bones for drumsticks. And he's probably better at that than he is at planning his tomorrow.
5: You mean that man is essentially an artistic creature?
2: He always has been. He'll paint, draw, sing, and dance because he can't help it. He'll build a house or make a spear because he has to, or die.
5: Well, I don't see the point of all this. What are you getting at?
2: Just this. Supposing man, instead of developing his artistic trend first, had developed his scientific one.
5: Yeah.
2: Supposing all the scientific knowledge man has now had been known to the Greeks or the ancient Egyptians, and that over the centuries since, his store of knowledge had grown proportionately.
5: Well?
2: Well, where would he be today?
5: I hate to think.
6: Well, where would he be?
2: Probably where the time travelers are now, or a long way towards it.
6: Eh?
5: You mean that's how the time travelers have got where they are, by developing along purely scientific lines?
2: Why not?
5: You mean they have no arts, literature, sculpture, music?
2: He'd never heard of music. He didn't even know what it was.
3: Yeah, but that underground city, it was beautiful.
2: What was beautiful about it?
3: Well, the flowers, for one thing.
2: That was nature, not the time travelers. They're not responsible for flowers.
4: What, you mean they could have them flowers all growing there and not appreciate them? All the wonderful bright colours?
2: Who knows that they can even see colour? They may live in a completely grey world, like a dog.
5: All right. But how about the way the city was laid out? Those spheres and the domes above the ground. Perfectly symmetrical and beautiful because of it.
2: Yes, to our eyes. But they could mean no more to the time travelers than... Well, a technical efficiency. There is beauty of a kind in a triangle, in a circle, in an ellipse, but none of these things expresses anything. They don't arise from an emotion any more than a mathematical equation does. A plus B equals C. It's an expression of a truth, that's all.
5: Well, then, what about their kindness, their generosity, their willingness to help us?
2: A tree bears its fruit. You eat it and are grateful. If you were a savage, you might thank the tree and give it something in return. But it doesn't mean the tree is kind or generous. It does it because it can't help it.
5: What do they do for fun, for relaxation?
2: If they have any form of amusement, I saw no sign of it.
4: Maybe we're their idea of fun. Maybe they get their relaxation by knocking people like us from one century to another and back again.
2: I shouldn't think that'd amuse them. I doubt if they've any sense of humor at all.
5: Well, if what you say is true, Jet, we must appear very backward, primitive people to the time travelers.
2: Oh, I'm sure we do.
6: And yet they were willing to take us with them to Venus.
2: Yeah. I think it was more in self-defense than from any kindness towards us. By venturing out into space, by conquering the moon, man may threaten the voice and his kind again.
4: But he's not on the moon. He said he was going to Venus.
2: If man can get to the moon, he'll get to Venus.
6: Still, I wonder what it would have been like if we had gone with them.
5: Dull. Very dull, I should think. Their world would be orderly, clean, efficient, with no worries, no empty stomachs, no heartache, no emotions. Only a pure scientific efficiency until the end of your days. No. Not the life for an inquisitive do-or-die being like man.
6: Well, I wonder if we shall see the time travelers again.
2: When do you mean? Now or in the future?
6: Oh, I mean now, before we reach the moon.
4: Well, I hope so. Otherwise, how shall we know what to do when we get there?
6: One thing's certain. We can't land. We haven't the fuel.
4: Well, what do we do then? Fly straight past? And say hello and so long to the man in the moon as we go by?
2: If we pass close enough and at the right speed, it would be impossible to go past it. The moon's gravitation will pull us into an orbit round it.
5: And what happens then?
2: Unless we do something about it, we keep going round it. Forever.
4: Eh? But don't you think the voice will even call us up to see if we're all right?
2: I doubt it.
6: Yeah, I could kick myself when I think of all the things I could have asked him and didn't.
2: Well, the most important thing of all we did ask...
6: Yeah, what was that?
2: To get back to our own time.
6: Yes, but asking for it doesn't mean we've got it. We're still out in space. There's no sign of the sun or the earth, let alone the moon. And we can still remember where we've been and what's happened to us.
4: I'm not so sure it did happen. The old thing's already beginning to seem like a dream to me, and a bad dream at that.
5: Yes, Lemmy, we'll probably all wake up soon and find out it was.
2: Yes, that's what I'm scared of.
5: Huh?
2: That's why you must get to work on that diary, Doc. Write down everything you can remember before you lose it.
5: Yeah, sure.
2: Meanwhile, Mitch and I'll keep televiewer watch. If the time travelers have done right by us, it shouldn't be long before we sight the solar system on the screen. And we'll have worries enough to keep us occupied then, believe me.
7: Do you think that can be it, Mitch? The sun? Our own sun?
6: What else could it be? It's been getting bigger all the time.
2: Yeah, but not big enough for us to see its planets yet, if it has any.
6: Well, the rate we're traveling, it won't be long before we do see them.
2: Supposing we don't slow up. Supposing we do go shooting right past.
4: Well, supposing we haven't arrived back at the right time.
6: What are you two trying to do? Cheer me up or something?
2: If that is our sun, the Earth will be revolving around it. And it'll have cities on it. Towns, ships, houses, men. Not prehistoric men, but men of our own time. Men and women who look like us and think like us.
4: Yeah, down in Australia, there's a radio operator waiting for me to call him up and tell him that Luna has left the moon and is on her way back to Earth.
2: We've already done that. The last message we sent was to tell them we were going to circle the moon.
4: You don't think they could hear us from here, do you?
2: I doubt it, Lemmy. Even if they could, it would take some minutes before you got a reply.
4: Well, I can wait. But supposing I do get them, what do I tell them? That we're outside the solar system altogether?
6: Now, that would be something.
4: It'd give them a bit of a shock, wouldn't it?
2: Give me a bit of a shock if we got a reply.
4: Well, shall I try it yet?
2: Yes, if you like, but what? I don't think there's the slightest chance of their hearing us from this distance.
6: It'd prove a thing or two if they did.
2: What, in particular?
3: Hello.
6: Well, that we must have already traveled through time, and the memory of what we've been through is going to stay with us.
3: Hello. Come in, please. I'll give them 15 minutes to reply, and if they haven't by then, well... Oh, no, listen! They're here again. It is Nibs.
7: Either him or his ships. Watch the teleview, Mitch. See if we can locate them.
6: Yeah, right.
8: Hello, Luna.
7: No, wait.
6: Where did that come from?
3: From the radio.
7: Let's get over there, quick. Hello? Hello? Luna calling?
8: I know. Where have you been?
7: Eh?
8: We've been waiting for you. It took you a long time to get here.
3: A long time, he says. Must be all of 40 minutes.
7: Where are you?
8: A long way from you. You should have opened up your radio before. I've been trying to call you.
7: Oh. Tell me, have...
8: I don't think you need worry about anything.
7: You mean we've made it?
8: I think so. But we haven't finished with you yet.
7: How do you mean, haven't finished with us?
8: You want to land on the moon, don't you?
6: No, we don't. Look, we haven't got enough fuel. We used it nearly all up taking off from the Earth.
8: Then I will have to arrange things a little differently.
7: Well, how?
8: You had better all get on your couches and strap yourselves in.
3: What are you going to do?
8: Help you get back to your own time.
3: What, you mean we're not there yet?
8: If you were, you wouldn't be out here in space, would you?
3: No, I don't suppose we would.
2: Do as he says. Get on your bunks.
3: Right, okay.
2: Hey, Doc.
9: Yeah?
2: Did you hear that?
9: Most of it. I've been trying to take it down.
2: Well, you better stop now. Things are about to happen.
9: Right.
2: And let me know when you're all strapped in.
9: I'm fixed.
6: Yeah, me too.
2: Hello, can you hear me?
8: Yes.
2: We'll be all set in just a few moments.
8: Very well. This is the last time you will hear from me.
3: Why? Where are you going?
8: To Venus. To my new home.
3: Oh, well, we'll look you up in about 10 years from now, then.
8: That we shall see. I hope our meeting has been of benefit to you.
2: It has, very much.
8: Remember, our ships will always be watching you.
3: Eh?
8: Are you all strapped in now?
2: Yes.
6: Say, wait a minute before you go. Look, there's something I want to ask. Hello? Hello?
3: Blimey, what's going on? What's happening?
2: Lie flat, everybody.
3: Ooh.
2: Lie flat, don't move.
3: The truth.
2: Ooh. Hang on. Hold tight.
3: Well, don't look any different from the other side, does it? Craters, mountains, plains, just the same.
2: Didn't expect it to be all that different.
6: Hey, Jet, come over here. Look at this.
2: What?
6: Look, directly below us now. It's the biggest crater I've ever seen. About twice the size of Copernicus.
2: Yes, I can see it.
10: But it's crammed full of little craters. Tiny ones in regular lines.
2: Yes. There's a tendency for craters on the Earth's side to form lines of a sort.
3: Here, Jet, you know something?
2: No, Lemmy, what?
3: I've got that weird feeling that I've done all this before.
10: Strange you should say that, Lemmy. So have I. A very strong feeling.
6: Yeah, well, I haven't. No man on Earth, alive or dead, has ever seen the other side of the moon. You couldn't possibly have done it before.
2: Keep working that camera, Doc. Get as many pictures as you can.
10: You bet.
6: They're going to get the surprise of their lives back home when we tell them about this.
2: Well, nearly completed the circuit now. Soon our nose will be pointing to Earth again. Yeah. Better stand by to cut in the motor.
9: Right, yeah, right. By.
2: And let me know when you're all set.
5: Okay, Jet.
11: Okay.
4: Okay.
11: Cut the stern teleview, Lemmy. 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
4: Teleview up. Forward view. On.
12: There she is. The Earth. Directly ahead.
11: You said that, Mitch, as though you hadn't seen it in years.
13: I feel like I haven't.
11: But you saw it not 50 minutes ago, just before we took off from the moon. Position, Lemmy?
4: Coming at the center. 5 degrees.
11: Doc, stabilizer.
5: Stabilizer.
4: 4 degrees.
11: Mitch, load up.
12: Oh, wait a minute.
11: Hey, what's the matter?
12: The fuel, there's hardly any left.
11: What? But you said there was plenty. Oodles of it, you said.
12: Well, there's not now. Look, something's wrong. We've lost it somewhere.
4: 3 degrees.
11: We must have used up much more than you thought.
12: We couldn't have done. Not on a moon takeoff. We shouldn't have used half of it.
4: 2 degrees.
11: Have we got enough to set us on course for Earth?
12: Yeah, just about. No more.
11: Well, stand by to switch in motor.
12: Standing by.
4: 1 degree.
11: Contact.
5: Three 350, 360.

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2: 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Course correct.
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0: Stabilizer cut.
2: Well, that's that. On course, correct velocity, and we're heading for home.
3: All right, Lenny. Call up base and let me know when you get them.
0: Right.
3: You better check the fuel gauges, Mitch. Make sure the fault isn't with them.
4: You're too right, I will. Not an hour ago, when we took off from the moon, they registered half full. Now they're all but empty.
3: Well, you better check them carefully. We may need a burst or two from the motor when we land on Earth.
4: Yeah, right.
2: Hello. Luna calling. Calling Wongawala, Australia. Come in, please.
5: Hello, Luna. Wongawala, Australia calling.
4: I've got them, Jet.
3: Oh, thanks, Lemmy. Hello, Earth. Jet Morgan calling.
5: Hearing you loud and clear.
3: We've completed our circuit round the moon, have taken numerous photographs, and are now heading back to Earth. Velocity is 5,500, and you can expect us to be within landing distance in 4.5 days from now.
5: Thank you, Luna. What did the other side of the moon look like?
3: Much the same as this side. Except there's a crater there, a large crater, much bigger than anything you can see on this side. It's colossal.
5: That all? No green-eyed monsters or anything?
3: No green-eyed monsters. Look, we have to make our routine check now. And we'll all be pretty busy for a bit. We'll call you again in 2 hours.
5: Right. And while you're coasting back to Earth, you'd better get all the sleep you can.
3: What for?
5: You're certainly going to get a big reception when you get here. I think every prime minister in the Commonwealth is flying out to Wongawala to meet you when you land.
4: Oh, blimey.
3: All right, Control. We'll call you again later.
5: Okay, Luna. I'll be listening out.
4: I can't understand it, Jet.
3: What's that, Mitch?
4: Those gauges are right. The fuel tanks are empty. Well, as empty as makes no difference.
3: But they can't be. We carried enough reserve for an emergency, and we haven't had need to use any of it.
4: Well, they're empty just the same. It's a wonder we got off the moon at all. You know, if I'd known we got so little, we wouldn't have gone round the other side, I can tell you that.
6: There's something I can't understand, Jet.
3: Now, what's your trouble, Doc?
6: Well, the oxygen.
3: What about it?
6: Oh, when we took off just now, the gauges registered enough for 5 days. Now they register hardly enough for 4.5.
3: What is going on? We couldn't have used up half a day's supply in less than an hour.
6: We have, somehow, somewhere.
4: That 14-day wait on the moon must have had a more serious effect than we thought.
3: But that's ridiculous. How could it?
4: Search me.
3: We'll search the whole ship. If fuel and oxygen can disappear just like that, other things can too. Now, get started. Check everything. Food, batteries, the lot.
7: Okay.
3: But where did this food, if it is food, come from? This isn't anything like the stuff we brought with us. It seems to have undergone a complete chemical change.
8: And the fruit juice and cold tea has changed to water.
3: I don't like this.
8: Now you're talking sense.
3: How could it possibly happen?
8: Well, you said that out in space we'd make new and startling discoveries. Well, we've made them. Fuel and oxygen evaporate and food turns into something else.
4: Do you think this is any good to eat?
9: Only one way to find out. Well, Doc?
6: Not bad. Rather sweet, like honey, but with a texture of bread. I don't think this can do us any harm.
3: Yeah, better not. It's all we've got to live on for the next 4 days.
4: Is there anything that's happened since we left Earth that could account for all this?
3: Oh, heaven knows.
9: Well, least we can do is think back and see.
8: Oh, but it's that strange music we've been hearing.
3: How could that account for
8: it? Well, it said that thunder can curdle milk. Maybe that music can curdle our grub or change it some other way.
3: Get out your diary, Doc. What? Let's check up on a few things.
6: Okay, just a minute.
4: I don't see how Doc's diary's going to help.
3: It might. It's worth trying, anyway.
6: Here you are.
3: Good. Look up the first time Lemmy heard that music.
6: That was not long after we took off, when the radio packed in, wasn't it?
8: That's right, Doc.
6: And we heard it again just before we were about to land on the moon. At least Lemmy did, yep. Over his intercom. We managed to contact base. We told them we'd been stranded on the moon throughout the lunar night, but that everything was now working again. We were about to take off, but would circle the other side of the moon before returning to Earth, which we are now doing.
3: It's all very strange, isn't it? How are we ever going to account for that music, the appearance of that saucer-shaped ship, or anything else? They'll never believe a word of it back home.
8: Not even when they see what happened to our grub?
6: Hey, wait a minute.
3: What's up, Doc?
6: Well, there's stacks more of this diary. Pages of it.
3: What?
6: Yeah. Look, it should end here, but it doesn't. It goes on.
4: Yeah, but how could it? You haven't had time to write anymore.
6: Well, then what's this? They're not blank pages, are they? And is that my handwriting or isn't it?
3: It certainly looks like it.
4: But,
6: Jed, I don't remember right... Hey, wait a minute.
7: What is it?
6: I don't know yet. Listen to this. November the 20th, 1965. Earth time.
7: November 20th? That's today.
6: It is now more than 2 hours since we left the moon and found ourselves in these new and frightening circumstances. How we got here, what really caused it, we shall never know. The fact is, we are somewhere within the galaxy of which our sun is a member. We are adrift in space, maybe destined to wander around the universe forever, helplessly, hopelessly. Again, in our time, remains to be seen. We can only put our trust in the time travelers and hope they pull it off. If they don't, these words may never be read by anybody, and the story of our strange adventures will die with us. Now Lemmy has picked up the voice on the radio. He tells us to go to our bunks and strap ourselves in, and everything will be all right. So I must now leave this diary and do as he instructs.
7: Do any of you remember anything about what Doc has just read?
4: Well, not me, Jed.
8: Nor me, but I did have a feeling we'd been round the other side of the moon before.
6: I had the same feeling, Lemmy, but as for what's in this diary, it's all new to me.
7: Yes, but it seems that's why I told you to write it all down, in case we did forget it.
6: Yeah. That could account for the fuel and oxygen shortage.
8: And the food being all different.
7: But are they going to believe all this back on Earth? I can hardly believe it myself.
4: Well, then either think we're plumb crazy, or we cooked the whole thing up as a practical joke.
8: Blimey, wait a minute.
7: What is it, Lemmy? Where are you going?
8: You'll see.
4: He's turning out the locker, the one with the specimens of the moon rock and soil in it.
7: Lemmy, what are you doing? Leave all that stuff alone.
8: Ah, got it.
7: Got what?
8: This. It was still there, where Doc's diary said we put it, in the locker.
4: What is it?
6: It's the knife. The prehistoric stone knife that Jet found outside the ship.
7: God heavens, and it must be true. Every word of it. We could never have picked up a thing like this on the moon.
4: Yeah, but we could have brought it with us from Earth. To substantiate our story. Well, Doc could anyway.
6: Hey, wait a minute. Are you accusing me of fixing the whole thing up, Mitch?
4: You brought the diary, didn't you? You could have brought the knife, too. Newspapers would pay a lot of money for this story back home.
7: Now, look, now wait a minute, you two. Let's not start arguing. The whole thing is absolutely fantastic, but I don't think anybody's trying to pull anything.
4: Well, and how can you explain it?
7: I don't know. Strange things have happened to all of us in the 3 weeks since we left Earth.
4: Yeah, you tried telling Earth about them. See what they have to say about it.
7: I'm going to call up Control.
4: To be laughed at?
7: No. To tell them we're short of fuel and may have difficulty landing.
4: Oh.
7: We'll look deeper into that diary and all that's connected with it before we breathe a word of it to anybody at home.
4: Now, you're talking sense, Jet. If we're not careful, all the reception we'll get will be from a bunch of psychiatrists.
7: Get base, Lemmy, will you?
8: Yes, mate.
6: I can't understand it at all, Jet. I don't recall writing one word of any of this.
10: Hello. Rocket ship Luna calling Wonder Woman. Come in, please.
5: Hello, Luna. Standing by.
7: Hello, this is Morgan speaking.
5: Hello, Jet. Everything okay? You're dead on course. We're prodding you all the way.
7: We're out of fuel.
5: What?
7: Yes, and landing may be a bit tricky.
5: You can land all right. You can glide in. And we've got bags of room for you. The whole outback is at your disposal.
7: Oh, I haven't any fear of not landing us safely. It's just that I can't guarantee to put her down on the launching ground. You may have to go out into the desert and look for us.
5: Well, don't worry, Jet. We'll be ready. We'll find you.
7: Good. I thought I'd better warn you now while there was plenty of time.
5: No other news?
7: No, nothing else. What news have you got? What's been happening back home?
5: You're the biggest news we've had for years. Oh, except for one thing.
7: Oh, what's that?
5: Well, there's been another flying saucer scare, the biggest we've had since the 1950s.
7: What?
5: And sighted over Australia by a dozen independent eyewitnesses.
7: What did these saucers look like?
5: Like saucers, of course. Circular aircraft, anyway, about 20 of them, flying at tremendous speed and in a circular formation. Well, half an hour ago, they were sighted over America. You better keep a lookout for them, Jet. Maybe they're trying to steal your thunder.
7: Yes, we will.
5: What a nonsense.
7: What makes you think so?
5: Something cooked up by the newspapers, inspired by your trip. What else could it be?
7: It could be a lot of things.
5: Tell me you believe in them, Jet.
7: Oh, I'm not saying I do or I don't. I don't believe or disbelieve anything until it's proved or otherwise.
5: Same here. When will you be calling again?
7: In 2 hours.
5: Right. I'll be listening. Good luck on your return home and happy landing.
7: Thanks. Thanks, Wongawala. Thanks a lot.

You've been listening to the final episode of Journey into Space with Andrew Foles as Jet Morgan, Alfie Bass as Lemmy, Guy Kingsley Pointer as Doc, and David Williams as Mitch. The part of the time traveler was played by Derek Giler, and other parts were played by David Jacobs. The orchestra was conducted by Van Phillips, who also composed the music. Journey into Space was written and produced for the BBC by Charles Chilton.

0: I'm crunching my polo, dear Liza, dear Liza. 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
1: The nicest thing about the mint with the hole is that it's smooth and never crumbles. 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
0: But you take the old tube.
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1: Inside every Cape Plum, there's a nice clean stone asking to be let out. There's a very sweet sound to Cape Plums when you have them for afters.
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0: This is the fascinating story of Dantro, the Planet Man, troubleshooter for the League of Planets organization, the law enforcement body for peace and justice in the celestial world, whose headquarters and center of operations are situated on the capital of all the planets, Planaria Rex. From Mercury to Pluto, wherever danger threatens the universe, you will find Dantro, the Planet Man, fighting for fair play. In a moment, the Planet Man. As you will recall, Dantro and Barrel were in the graveyard of spaceships with a band of survivors. Slats, out in space aboard the Alpha, has discovered that the ship will only move one way, toward the planet upon which Dantro and Barrel are trapped. Surrounded by hostile ships, he decides on a desperate measure.
1: That's right, you skunk. Sit out there where you're safe. You're waiting for me to quit to give up, huh? Well, you'll wait till your ships rot with rust.
2: I wish Dantro was here. Promised him I'd go back to Aurora for help if he sent up that flare.
1: Now I can't go if I want to.
2: Ah, there must be some way out. He could think of it. Now, why can't I? Only directions the ship will go is toward that rotten trap of a planet. If I head in that direction, I'll only get the Alpha into worse trouble than it already is. Wait a minute. That's it. It's a chance. If I'm wrong, it'll be just too bad. Well, I'm not doing anyone any good sitting out here. I'm going to try it.
3: You mean to say, Sacro, that in all the years you and these others have been here, there hasn't been a chance of escape?
4: Not a chance. When a ship is dragged down by the magnetic field, the insect people surround it almost at once.
3: Well, I didn't see any signs of them when our ship crashed.
5: You were unconscious, Planet Man. As I told you, I did not wait since I feared whoever had been responsible for our crash would soon appear. My sensory mechanism told me that they came almost a second after I carried you away from the launch.
4: You see? That's the way it's always been. The few you see here with me did as Beryl did. All the rest have been carried to the insect people's city below as slaves.
3: Did the insect people ever come to the surface otherwise?
4: Only when a ship has crashed or to send out a space patrol. They can no longer make any of the things they need to live. The machines that serve them were built when their race was still advanced. Now all they can do is to wreck ships and use the equipment and radioactives they find aboard.
3: And the field that surrounds their planet, what of that?
4: That, too, is one of the machines left from the days when their race still had scientists.
3: And if we could wreck that machine, they would not know how to repair it.
4: If we could wreck the machine. But you're talking of the impossible. The machine is miles beneath this surface, guarded, hidden, inaccessible.
3: Unless we could get down there.
4: There's only one way any of us ever get down into the cage cities of the insect people. As their slaves.
5: Over the years, they must have carried many thousands of wrecked spacemen below to their city.
4: I know what you two are thinking. Let them capture you and then start a revolt. You think we haven't thought of that? Even tried it? Don't underestimate the insect people, Planet Man. They're a dying race, yes, but they're not so easy to deceive.
3: Well, has none of your band ever managed to get below in return?
4: None. And as I said, we've tried it. Over the years, 20 of our group have gone below. None have ever returned, or even managed to send us a message.
3: What do you think, Barrel?
5: It is not a matter of thought. I will leave the thinking to you. As I told you, Planet Man, my expedition is in jeopardy. They are with the insect people. I can only follow and do my best to free them.
4: Listen to me. I know what I'm saying. If you let them take you down now, you'll never return. Here, at least, we're free. We can hope for some miracle. Once you go down there, you're as good as dead.
3: Well, it seems to me you're not much better off here. You only think you're free. But free to do what? Hide like hunted beasts cringing in the shadows of this graveyard of ships?
5: You will go with me then?
3: I think so, Barrow. I wait for only one thing. I'm still not sure what has happened to Slats. There's a chance he's not been trapped. He may be on his way for help right now.
4: You mean you have a ship out there?
3: Oh, yes. We left our ship 100 million miles off in space. We feared a trap of some sort.
4: I'll forget him. He'll rot in space or soon join us here. Your ship will lie here with the others and rust sooner or later.
3: What do you mean?
4: Half of us have tried the same thing, only to discover when we try to turn away from the planet that we were caught in its pull. 100 million miles won't matter. Your ship is just as surely trapped as you are.
1: The odds are slim, but I may make it. What have I got to lose? All right, you scavengers, follow me if you got the guts. Here I go! I'm going to have to shave it close. Give her all she'll take. Better step up the drive. What's the reading? 15 million miles from target. When I hit 10, I'll step the speed up higher. 10 million. 8 million. 6 million. 3 million. 1 million. 500,000.
3: Wait another few hours, Barrel. If there's no sign of aid from the Mardi, I'll go out with you to the city below.
5: Wait. Can you hear it?
3: Hear? Hear what?
5: My sensory mechanism is more acute than your hearing. It sounds like a ship coming down, but at incredible speed.
3: Yes, I can hear it now. Is it really a ship? It might be Slats and the Alpha coming with help from the Mardi.
5: It is only one ship, but it seems to be headed straight toward the surface of this planet.
4: I warned you about that. You might as well cross that ship of yours off. It's coming down to join these other hulks here in the spaceship cemetery.
3: Well, let's get to the surface and see.
6: Look out there. You can see it now. Is it the Alpha, Barrel?
7: It is the Alpha. Falling, as I warned you.
8: No, not falling. He's heading down with every ounce of speed those engines will give.
6: Well, that's suicide. He must have lost his head.
8: It looks like it.
0: Slats is heading for certain death. What can he be trying to accomplish? We'll be back in a moment. So, level off. When we left Dantro, Barrel, and Sacro, the leader of the underground on the planet of the insect people, they were watching Slats power driving the Alpha onto this strange planet in what appears to be certain destruction. We find Slats as he mumbles to himself during this maneuver.
1: Well, I hope I make it. But if I don't, there won't be any pieces left to bury, not even of the Alpha. What's the reading? 100,000! Well, I'll know in a minute. Those other ships didn't even try to follow me. I guess they figure I quit. Well, one of us is going to be surprised, and I hope it's him!
6: Miles of this planet with it.
8: Look at him come. I wonder that might be it.
6: What is it, Barrel?
8: The angle. He's headed straight down. He's approaching the surface of the planet at a slight tangent. Do you see what he's up to?
6: Wait a minute. Of course, I knew Slats wouldn't give up that easily, but can he make it?
8: It's going to be close.
6: He's coming closer. Closer. Watch it, Slats. Watch it.
8: He can't hear you.
6: I know it, Barrel, but I have to do something. Watch it, Slats. Watch it.
9: What are you two talking about? He's committing suicide and you talk. Let's get the cover.
6: No time to explain now, Slats. Slats, now! He did it, Barrel! He did it! Good old Slats!
9: You two mad? What's this all about?
6: You didn't hear any crash, did you?
9: No, but he might have hit too far away. This thin atmosphere, sound doesn't travel very far.
8: He did not crash. I would have heard it, and you can take my word for it. He did not crash.
9: All right, so he didn't crash. So what?
6: I'll explain to him, Barrel. You see, Sacro, you must have been right. He was trapped. There was only one way he could move, and that was the way the magnetic field pulled him toward this miserable planet.
9: I don't need you to tell me that. I could see it.
6: But what you don't see is why he did it.
9: What is there to see? I saw he almost committed suicide.
8: Almost, but not quite. It was the only chance he had to break the grip of this planet.
6: Right. He used the pull plus the Alpha's drive to build up terrific speed. He just shaved the surface of this planet, but when he passed it, he was going at an incredible rate. Maybe enough to break out of the magnetic field. What do you think, Barrel?
8: I wish I were sure. There is a chance, but we do not know just how far the field extends. He may merely end up caught on the other side. I cannot wait to find out when my people are in danger.
6: You're going down below now?
8: I must, but there is no need for you to risk your life when there is a chance that Slats will return with help. I have no life to risk. I am a machine.
6: Machine or not, I can't let you go down there alone. Count me in. How about you, Sacro? Or any of you, are you going with us?
9: I admire your bravery, but you're fools. I told you there isn't a chance. We'll stay here, where at least there's a hope.
6: We'll have it your way. Where's the entrance?
9: I'll guide you there. Zalto, you take charge until I return.
10: Yes, Sacro.
9: Follow me. There. You see, Planet Man, at the foot of that rise?
10: That rough depression?
9: That's it. It's a huge port. At regular intervals, the insect men come up to scout for new wrecks or to send one of their ships out to see if some ship is caught in their web.
10: How often do they come out?
9: Oh, don't you worry. You wouldn't have to wait long. There should be a party leaving or going very soon now.
10: You'd better leave then before you're seen. How much longer will it be light?
9: An hour or so. Now listen, you know what's under that lock? A straight drop, miles down. Even if you had a jet copter, it wouldn't work here. Forget this crazy scheme. Come back with me before it's too late.
10: Thanks anyhow, Sacro. You better get going. If Slats returns with help before we get back, tell him where we are.
9: I'll tell him you said goodbye. That's about what it amounts to.
0: Dancho and Barrel seem to be walking to certain doom. What has happened to Slats? We'll be back in a moment, but first, here is a message the Planet Man wants you to hear. Tune in again for more transcribed thrills and adventures. Rocket millions of light years into space with Dantro, the Planet Man.

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5: 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Quandary Fades.

0: Trying to predict the future is a mug's game, but it's a game that life forms everywhere learn to play, because the future is always changing and we're going to have to live there, probably as soon as next week. However, Arthur Dent could never have predicted that just a few days ago, an update to his copy of The Hitchhiker's Guide to the Galaxy would suddenly declare that the Earth had now, for no reason that he could possibly fathom, flicked back into existence, as if it had never been destroyed by a Vogon constructor fleet at all. But any life form worth their sodium chloride would do what Arthur has consequently done under such circumstances. They would hitch the quickest ride home available by spacecraft, portage lorry, and Saab automobile. Though perhaps only Arthur Dent could have fallen in love at first sight with the Saab driver's catatonic sister, all but unconscious on his back seat.
1: Bye, Russell. Thanks for the ride.
2: Hi, Fenny.
3: Good grief. Am I really home? On Earth? No bulldozers, no Vogons. Everything as it was before. Before... The phone's ringing. The phone is ringing! Key. Need a key. Damn it. No, under the stone frog. Yes. Oh, door stiff. Mail. Piles of it. Dead. Kitten? How? Never mind. Right. The phone. Where did I leave the phone? Upstairs! I'm coming! Here!
1: Oh, stalking fartwax!
3: I'm home. By my own personal timescale, so far as I can estimate it,

0: But how long here? This is my house. The front door key where I left it, and my bed the way I left it the morning the bulldozers came. But how? The planet was demolished, utterly destroyed, and it wasn't a hallucination. Don't question it, Arthur. Enjoy it. Own it. Oh, getting dark. I wonder if the electricity has been cut off. Well, well. And everything's where I left it. Half-read book. Half-thrown-away magazine. Half-used towels. Half-pair of socks in half-drunk cup of coffee. Another half-pair missing in action. A half-eaten sandwich half-turning into... Ugh. Bung a fork of lightning through this lot and you'll start the evolution of life all over again. Oh. Hang on a minute. This is new. A present? It's heavy. A glass bowl. Engraved. So long, and thanks for all the fish. Odd. Looks like crystal. Sounds like crystal. A bit posh for cornflakes, I suppose. Ah! Hmm. A fish bowl. For which I will require fish. And being home, I don't need you in my ear anymore. In you go, little babel fish. Have a holiday from all that translating. Where's my hitchhiker's guide? Oh, no. Just a guide-sized hole in the bag. Oh, well. Easy come, easy go.
1: Yes, sir, but it's a very bad line. Can I ask you first if you are a BT account holder?
2: Well, let's say I am, for the sake of argument.
1: And you're calling from where?
2: What does it matter where I'm calling from? Letchworth!
1: Well, I'm sorry, but you can't be coming in on that line. Not from Letchworth.
2: Stuff Letchworth, if that's your attitude.
1: Hold on, caller. Let me check the Letchworth exchange.
2: No!
3: The Hitchhiker's Guide to the Galaxy, in a moment of reasoned lucidity, which is almost unique amongst its 5,975,509 pages, says of the products of the Sirius Cybernetics Corporation that it is very easy to be blinded to the essential uselessness of them by the sense of achievement you get from getting them to work at all. In other words, and this is the rock-solid principle on which the corporation's galaxy-wide success is founded, their fundamental design flaws are completely hidden by their superficial design flaws. This not only suggests that the Sirius Cybernetics Corporation is responsible for the majority of personal computer operating systems sold across the galaxy, it is a widely respected view, widely held by right-thinking people who are largely recognizable as being right-thinking people by the mere fact that they hold this view. And Ford Prefect is one of them. Having learnt that nothing in life is certain, not even the destruction of a planet you've spent 15 years of your life researching, Ford is now attempting to put the universe, in as much as he understands it, to rights.
2: Come on!
1: Hello, caller?
2: Yes?
1: There's no way you are calling from Letchworth, sir.
2: I know that. I am an intergalactic hitchhiker calling from a sales scout ship of the Sirius Cybernetics Corporation, currently on the sub-light speed leg of a journey between the stars known on your world, though not necessarily to you, dear lady, as Pleiades Epsilon and Pleiades Zeta.
1: Do you mean Harmsworth?
2: I know what I mean, and the reason why I am bothering you with it, rather than just dialing direct as I could, because we have some pretty sophisticated telecommunications equipment here in the Pleiades, I can tell you, is that the penny-pinching son of a starbeast piloting this son of a starbeast spaceship has disabled it and insists that I call collect.
1: You want to reverse the charges?
2: No! These people are the creeps of the cosmos, polluting the celestial infinite with cell phones, palm tops and computer operating systems that never work properly, or when they do, perform functions that no sane person would require of them, and go beep to tell you when they've done it. And this guy is on a drive to sell more of them. And if his benighted consumers don't have mobile communications, PDAs and repetitive strain injuries, he will accelerate their technologies until they bloody well do have.
1: Can we just go back to the start?
2: No, no.

0: Listen, I've shoved him into the suspended animation facility. He's fast asleep, and I've put his ship in a parking orbit round a moon of Sassafras Magna. You won't have heard of it, so don't ask. Now, all I need is for you to just do what I've asked you to do, just like you do for any loyal customer.
1: And that's what you want, is it?
0: Yes.
1: Thank you, caller.
0: Look, I'm on a mission to save civilization as we know it, or something like that. And I know you're going to help me. Hello? Oh, I don't believe...
2: At the third stroke, it'll be 1:32...
0: Yes!
2: And 10.
0: She did it! You little beauty!
2: After the third stroke, it'll be 1:32 and 20 seconds.
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4: Arthur Dent has awoken on Earth, the planet he thought he'd lost forever. No longer is he the wild-looking creature who arrived home last night. His hair is washed, his chin clean-shaven, his laundry done. His dressing gown is no longer decorated with the junk food condiment stains of 100 grimy spaceports. This morning he found the 3 least hairy things in the fridge, put them on a plate, and watched them intently for 2 minutes. Since they made no attempt to move within that time, he called them breakfast and ate them. Between them, they killed a virulent space disease he'd picked up without knowing it in the Phlegethon gas swamps a few days earlier, which otherwise would have killed off half the population of the Western Hemisphere, blinded the other half, and driven everyone else psychotic and sterile. So this particular incarnation of Earth was lucky there. Now he has some calls to make. What he most wants to do is locate and establish contact with Fenny, the disturbed young woman whose brother gave him a lift home last night and who's been exercising Arthur's imagination ever since.
5: Ah, BBC, this is Arthur Dent, the Light Ent producer.
4: But first he must deal with the mass of contradictions his return journey has precipitated.
5: Look, just put me through to my head of department, would you?
4: This proves to be less tricky than he thought.
6: Yes, hello, make it quick, the pubs are open.
5: Geoffrey, Arthur here.
6: Oh.
5: Look, sorry I haven't been in for a while, but I've gone mad.
6: Yeah, oh, hang on. The usual for me, Richard. Arthur. Yes, look, not to worry. Thought it was probably something like that. Happens here all the time. What you need is something to ease you back in. Tell you what, there's a quiz show about wallpaper going begging. How soon can we expect you?
5: Whew. When do hedgehogs stop hibernating?
6: Hang on. Maureen, when do hedgehogs stop hibernating? No, that's bats. Really? Sometime in spring, we think, probably.
5: Right. Well, add a few minutes for me to have a shave, and I'll be in after that.
6: Great. And don't worry, we'll have your office cleared out and cleaned up for your return.
5: Gosh, thanks.
6: You'll never know it had writers sleeping in it, really.
4: Having exhausted the hospital sections of Yellow Pages, local directories, and even the police station, searching for a girl he barely glimpsed, all to no avail, Arthur Dent's good mood has ebbed away. In order to break the impasse, he decides to restock with food something less than 20 weeks past its best-by date.
5: Fenny. Fenny, it's got to be a diminutive, but what of? Fenella? Fiona? Fennimore?
4: At this point in our story, Arthur's subconscious mind has accepted that the atmosphere of the Earth has closed, finally and forever, above his head.
5: Fenna? Fennick? Phenomenal.
4: He's put behind him the tangled web of irresolutions into which his galactic travels once dragged him. He can now forget that the big, hard, oily, dirty, rainbow-hung Earth on which he lives is a microscopic dot on a microscopic dot, lost in the unimaginable infinity of the universe.
5: Funicular? Fenstermacher? Phenobarbital?
4: And in drawing all these conclusions, he's completely and utterly and irrefutably wrong. The reason for this is standing at the next road junction under a small umbrella.
5: Fenny!
7: Finny?
8: How did you know my name?
7: I...
8: You're not a friend of my brother's, are you?
7: No.
8: Well,
7: are you going somewhere? I can give you a lift.
8: Yes, I'm going to Taunton. Goodbye.
7: Well, that's wonderful.
8: Is it?
7: Well, yes. I only live a few miles away.
8: I don't live there. I'm going to the station. I live in London.
7: Oh, I can take you to London. Yes, let me take you to London.
8: Are you going to London?
7: I wasn't, but...
8: It's very kind of you, but I like the train. Thanks. Bye.
7: Fenny.
8: Yes? How do you know my name?
7: Just supposing there was some extraordinary way in which you were very important to me, and that though you didn't know it, I was very important to you. But it all went for nothing because we only had 5 miles, and I was a stupid idiot at not knowing how to say something very important to someone I've only just met and not crash into lorries at the same time. What would you say I should do?
8: I'd say you should buy me a drink before my train goes.
9: There you go, mate. Tomato juice, half a bitter, 2 rounds of BLT.
10: Next, please. Yes?
9: Oh, so what's wrong
11: there with There is, for some reason, something especially grim about pubs near stations. A very particular kind of grubbiness. Like the feeling which persists in England that making a sandwich interesting, attractive, or in any way pleasant to eat is something sinful that only foreigners do.
12: Well, don't eat it then.
11: Well, I could do better.
12: Why don't you tell me what it is you have to tell me?
11: Yes, right. Fenny...
13: Excuse me. I wonder if you'd like to buy some tickets for our raffle. It's just a little one.
11: What?
13: To raise money for Angie, who's retiring.
11: What?
13: And needs a kidney machine. Only 50 pence each, so you could probably even buy 2 without breaking the bank.
11: yes, all right. There. 2, please.
13: Oh, I do hope you win. The prizes are so nice.
11: Yes, thank you. So, Fenny...
13: And what about you, young lady? It's for Angie's kidney machine. She is retiring, you see.
11: Here, look. Here's a £5 note.
13: Oh, we are in the money. Down from London, are we?
11: No, that's all right, really. Keep the tickets.
13: Oh, but you must have your tickets, or you won't be able to claim your prize. They're very nice prizes, you know, very suitable. Here.
11: Thanks. Anyway.
13: And now, dear, what about you?
11: Oh, for heaven's sake. These tickets are for her.
13: Oh, I see. How nice. Well, I do hope you...
11: Thank you.
13: No, thank you. Oh, excuse me.
11: Where were we?
12: You were calling me Fenny, and I was going to ask you not to.
11: Oh.
12: It's why I asked if you were a friend of my brother's. Well, half-brother, really. He's the only one who calls me Fenny, and I'm not fond of him for it.
11: So what is...
12: Fenchurch.
11: What?
12: Fenchurch. And I'm watching to see if you're going to ask me the same stupid question that everybody asks me until I scream. I shall be cross and disappointed if you do. And I shall scream. So watch it.
11: Fine.
12: All right, you can ask me. Might as well get it over with. Better than have you call me Fenny all the time.
11: I'm guessing.
13: We've only got 2 tickets left. You see, and since you were so generous when I spoke to you before...
11: What?
13: I thought I'd give the opportunity to you, because the prizes are so nice. Very, very tasteful, and I know you'll like them. It is for Angie's retirement present, you see. We want to give her...
11: A kidney machine, yes. Here.
13: Oh, there you are.
11: Yes, we are.
13: Oh, dear. I'm not interrupting anything, am I?
11: No, it's fine. Everything that could possibly be fine is fine.
13: Oh, I say, you two are not in love, are you?
11: It's very hard to tell. We haven't had a chance to talk yet.
13: I'd better let you see the prizes, then.
12: Hello, you are about to ask me a question.
11: Yes.
12: I know what it is. We can do it together. Ready? Was I found...
11: In a handbag?
12: In the left luggage office at Fenchurch Street Station? And the answer is no.
11: Oh, fine.
12: I was conceived there.
11: In the left luggage office?
12: Don't be daft. What would my parents be doing in the left luggage office?
11: Well, I don't know.
12: It was in the ticket queue.
11: The
12: ticket queue. I saw the claim. They said you wouldn't believe how bored it's possible to get in the ticket queue at Fenchurch Street Station.
11: Right.
12: Look, I'm going to have to go in a minute or two, and you haven't begun to tell me whatever this incredible thing is you're so keen to get off your chest.
11: Please, let me drive you to London. It's Saturday. I've got nothing particular to do.
12: No, thank you. It's kind of you, but no. I need to be by myself for a couple of days. But tell you what, I've got something to write on. I'll give you my number. Here, one of these will do. Here, we can relax now.
13: Oh, hello again. A box of cherry liqueurs. And also, and I know you like this, a CD of Scottish bagpipe music. And I...
11: Yes, thank you. Very nice.
13: Well, I just thought I'd let you have a look at them.
11: Yes, I can see that they are indeed a box of cherry liqueurs and a CD of bagpipe music. That is what they are.
13: Yes, I'll let you have your drink in peace now. But I knew you'd like to see... Oops, have to go.
11: Oh.
12: Don't worry, we'll talk again. Perhaps it wouldn't have gone so well if it wasn't for her.
11: Yes, I think that is probably perfectly true.
14: Don't see me off. Call me tomorrow.
11: Of course.
13: Yoo-hoo.
11: Fenchurch.
13: Yoo-hoo.
11: Yes.
13: Have you got ticket number 37?
15: Railway Inn, hello. Yes. You'll have to speak up. What? Can you ask your friend to stop playing the bagpipes? I can't. Oh, that's better. No, I only do the bar in the evenings. It's Yvonne who does lunch and Jim, the landlord. No, I wasn't on. What? You'll have to speak up. No, I don't know anything about no raffle. What? Hold on, I'll ask. Jim, bloke on the phone reckons he's won a raffle. Keeps on saying it's ticket 37 and he's won.
16: No, it was a guy in the pub here who's won it.
15: He says Alfie got the ticket.
16: Well, how can he think he's won if he hasn't even got a ticket?
15: Oh, Jim says, how can you think you've won if you have... What? Jim, he's effing them blind and saying there is a number on the ticket.
16: Of course there's a number on the ticket. It was a bloody raffle ticket, wasn't it?
15: He says he means it's a telephone number on the ticket.
16: Oh, look, put the phone down and serve the bloody customers, will you? Yeah.
4: Lost in misery, contemplating the beautiful and mysterious grey glass bowl left by persons unknown on his bedside table, bearing the words, "So long and thanks for all the fish," Arthur Dent's subconscious mind reaches out to make sense of this new earth and the frustrations of living on it. Closing his eyes, he can feel like a tingle on distant nerve ends, the flood of a far river, the roll of invisible hills, the knot of heavy rain clouds parked over a transport cafe somewhere away to the south. He feels the presence of countless other minds, some wakeful, some sleeping, one fractured. One fractured. He knows instinctively that it is Fenny. He knows that he wants to find her, and again feels the fracture lying before him across the days of the earth bisecting time. Beyond this chasm is another land, another time, an older world. And as Arthur looks at the conjunction of two earths, one no longer existing, he awakes from the doze to find himself about 18 inches above the rose bushes of one of his neighbors. Idly, he wonders what he's doing about them and what is holding him there. And when he discovers that nothing is holding him there...
17: Ah! Oh, that's one trick I'd forgotten I'd developed. I could fly in my sleep, though. Oh, goodness. Trouble is, now I want to fly, I can't distract myself enough to do it. Oh, how many thorns... Ow! Oh! I'm coming! I'm coming! I'm here! Oh, you utter!
18: It's the drizzle that makes me really morose.
11: Please shut up about the drizzle.
18: I would shut up if it would shut up drizzling.
11: Look, it's very nice seeing you again, Rob, and this is a very snug little transport cafe. But I'm actually looking for a girl. I last met her there, over the road by the motorway junction, and if she comes back, I don't want to miss her.
18: Do you know what it'll do when it stops drizzling, do you?
11: No.
18: blatter.
11: What?
18: Ethel Blatter.
11: I curse myself for bothering to say this, but actually, I don't think the rain will blatter. I think it will ease off.
18: It never eases off.
11: Of course it does.
18: It rains all the time.
11: Didn't rain yesterday.
18: It did in Darlington.
11: Really?
18: You're going to ask me where I was yesterday?
11: No.
18: But I expect you can guess. Because it begins with a D.
11: Does it?
18: And it was steroids there, I can tell you.
11: I expect you added steroids to your list.
18: Oh, there's more than a list. I have a diary. It goes back 15 years. Shows every single place I've ever been. And what the weather was like. And it was horrible. All over England, Scotland, Wales I've been. All around the continent, back and forth to Denmark, and it's all marked in and charted. Even when I went to visit my brother in Seattle.
11: Well, perhaps you'd better show it to someone.
18: Oh, well.
11: Goodbye, Mr. McKenna. Oh, and thank you for achieving the impossible.
18: I'm sorry?
11: I thought living alone in a cave in prehistoric Islington was the most tedious experience I would ever undergo. You, however, have proved me wrong.
5: I wonder.
4: While Arthur Dent is feeling bereft and sorry for himself, Ford Prefect is several thousand light years away, simply feeling sorry for himself.
19: Oh, zarking racket. Can't I hitch one peaceful ride? Ow, ow, now I've got cramp.
4: The ship Ford has inveigled himself aboard, one can hardly term his presence hitchhiking, as the ship's only other sentient occupant is not aware of his presence, is a vast silver dreadnought, built for the questing robots of Zaxis. Having embraced an economy based entirely on binge drinking, video gaming and reality television, the reptilian lizard rulers of the planet Zaxis had brainwashed their attention deficit human subjects so effectively that public apathy, rather than panic, was the response to attacks on Zaxis by its neighboring world, Zerzla. The robots and their ships were built to defend the planet, but were inclined to think there had to be more worthy civilizations to defend. Using self-propelled tools to reconfigure their ships, they made huge pan-galactic leaps in search of true civilization. These voyages almost always resulted in disillusionment and a sad, head-shaking return to orbit over Zaxis, not helped by encounters with hedonistic ne'er-do-wells like Ford Prefect, who would sneak aboard their ships via the exhaust vents, hijack the monitoring systems to play video games, and clutter up the corridors with a sort of lifestyle magazines which celebrate controlled substances and ecologically unsound forms of transportation.
19: Ugh. I just want a few days R&R, for Zark's sake. What the... A screwdriver? Wait, mind where you're flying. Nearly have my eye out. Shoo! Shoo! No, don't tidy up my magazines. Buzz off and screw up something. Oh. First rule of hitchhiking, never make up a bunk in a maintenance shaft. Second rule, never bunk next to a monitoring area. What in Zark are the sensors picking up now? More makeover vids? It's not as if there'll be any glimmer of intelligence from the Zaxis news network.
20: Single transferable vote has been put aside in favour of a competitive makeover of both legislatures. The Zaxisian chamber in Magnolia and the Zerzlan with a cheerful nautical theme.
19: Thought not.
21: In a cold room, in a cold galaxy, the future is war. War and nothing but war.
19: Video games. Not quite as trouser-filling as the real thing, of course, or as ironic.
22: 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Our reporter, Trillian Estra, has been following events at the state rededication of the Agra Buffon Scepter of Justice. We'll be going over to her in just a moment. But first, this message from our sponsor.
19: Oh, way to go, Trillian. Prime time at last. Ah, here we are. All should be peace and quiet. Except it isn't. External monitor on.
23: Surrender or be destroyed by our Spark Jose. You're in violation of the Zerzla restricted zone.
19: A battle.
10: That's the bloody racket. How am I going to sleep through all this? I suppose I could look up some insomnia cures.
0: Rest. A good hot bath is always...
10: Oh, fuck.
0: Recuperation. C. Tea, making a proper cup of... And baths, good hot.
10: Third rule of hitchhiking, never import bookmarks from Arthur Dent's guide. Now, hang on a moment. If I do manage to get to sleep in amongst all this, I could wake up dead. Not good. Time for a little quiet persuasion.
0: Earth. Mostly harmless. But with some uniquely civilized...
10: Pause.
0: Pause.
10: Prepare download.
0: Please attach universal connector.
10: You could at least help me find one.
1: Hi!
11: Is this Friends of the Planet?
1: That's what it says over the window.
11: Yes, right. I'm here in Islington doing a bit of research into its prehistory, and I was passing your shop, and it occurred to me that I'd like to give you some money to help save the dolphins.
1: Very funny.
11: To free them from captivity, from dolphinaria, weapons research, jumping through hoops, return them to the wild. Quite a lot of your appeals letters were on my doormat when I returned home recently after a long trip, and as I was lighting the fire with them, I thought, why not give a few quid to help save the dolphins? So I was passing and saw your shop and... Are you all right?
1: Actually, you're rather annoying me.
11: Just like this?
1: Astonishing, I know, but true.
11: Do we know each other?
1: Do I look like the sort of person who'd spend time with you?
11: Sorry. Must be having a déjà vu. This is Friends of the Planet, isn't it?
1: Yes, and that leaflet was sent out a year ago. But unless you've been in outer space for the last 12 months...
11: Oh, funny, you
1: would know that there is no need for further contributions.
11: Well, I'm glad the appeal was such a success.
1: Are you doing this to wind me up, or are you as stupid as you look?
11: Look, I was passing. I saw the shop. I thought I'd give you some money to...
1: I tell you what. Why don't you find another endangered species? Rhinos, gorillas, your own particular branch of Homo sapiens. Put your money somewhere useful.
11: Well, if you're going to be like that about it...
1: Leave now, before I set about you with this plaster rhinoceros!
11: Very well. You wouldn't happen to know this part of North London well, would you? I'm looking for a cave.
4: Eight hours west of Arthur Dent, as the crow flies by passenger jet, sits a man alone on a beach, mourning an inexplicable loss. He can only think of his loss in little packets of grief at a time, because the whole thing is too great to be borne. He watches the long, slow Pacific waves come in along the sand, and waits for the nothing that he knows is about to happen. And as the time comes for it not to happen, it duly doesn't happen. The beach is a small sandy stretch somewhere along the coastline that runs west from Los Angeles, then north up towards the misty bay of San Francisco, where it's very easy to believe that everyone you meet is also a space traveler. Starting a new religion for you is just their way of saying, aye. There, barely inland from the ocean, lies the house of this inconsolable man, a man whom many regard as insane. His name is simply John Watson, though he assumes a more bizarre style of address. He's lost everything he cares for, and is now simply waiting for the end of the world, little realizing that it's already been and gone. One of the many reasons people think him insane is not through his choice of name, but because his house is called the Outside of the Asylum. In the house are a number of strange things, including a grey glass bowl engraved with eight words.
2: Hello. I'm wondering if you could help me. I'm researching the prehistoric limestone caves of this part of London, and it appears that these mews cottages were constructed on the site of one that I, lived in.
3: Oh, Arthur! I thought you were going to phone me first.
2: Fenchurch?
3: Close your mouth, Arthur, unless you're going to throw up, in which case we'll go and get a bucket. Come on.
2: You live here?
3: Yeah. Why are there bits of plaster in your hair?
2: I was struck by a rhinoceros.
3: All right. Oh, I mustn't forget. My brother found this in his car.
0: The Hitchhiker's Guide to the Galaxy.
3: Yours?
2: Yes.
3: I think we need to talk.
4: What strange glitch has led Arthur to Fenchurch's front door? How much does she know of his past? And can Ford Prefect get some sleep aboard the robot ship before he exhausts his supply of Playbeing magazines? The centerpiece unfolds in the next full frontal installment of The Hitchhiker's Guide to the Galaxy. In that episode of The Hitchhiker's Guide to the Galaxy by Douglas Adams, William Franklin was the book. Simon Jones played Arthur Dent, Jeffrey McGiven, Ford Prefect, Bill Patterson, Rob McKenna, and Jane Horrocks was Fenchurch. June Whitfield was the raffle woman, David Dixon, the ecological man, Anne Bryson, the BT operator, Simon Greenall, Jim, Brian Cobby, the speaking clock, and Jeffrey Perkins was Arthur's BBC boss. The announcer was John Marsh, the surround mix was by Paul Dealey, and additional effects by Ken Humphrey and Paul Weir. The script editor was John Langdon, and the music was by Paul Wicks Wickens. The production manager was Joe Wheeler, and the production assistant was Susie Matthews. The program was adapted, directed, and co-produced by Dirk Maggs. The producers were Helen Chatwell and Bruce Hyman, and it was an above-the-title production for BBC Radio 4. If you would like to make a contribution to a leading animal conservation charity, please send as much as you can to Adopt a Vogon Prosthetic Captain for Christmas, Planet Voguesphere, and don't expect any tax relief on it, because there won't be any.
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26: In a century soon to come, development of a hyperspace drive will begin a great era of space exploration and colonization. Scattering across the galactic frontier in great space cruisers, pioneers will soon find themselves pitted against the forces of nature. Forces that are blind and deaf. Forces that know neither hatred nor compassion. As colonies are established, the ability to render emergency assistance will become a special problem. On rigid schedules, the great space cruisers will be unable to divert from their computed courses. Instead, they will carry small emergency dispatch ships to do the job. The master computer will determine all necessary parameters, plot all coordinates, balance all equations for the emergency run. The equations will tell what can be done and what cannot. For example, H amount of fuel will not power an emergency dispatch ship with a mass of M plus X safely to its destination. Sci-Fi Radio presents an adaptation of Tom Godwin's story, The Cold Equations.

0: are you laughing, Gita?
1: It's that sound you make, Marilyn.
0: Oh, you mean my bracelets? My parents gave me these when I left Earth. Oh, it's so sweet of them. I vowed never to take them off, and I never will.
1: Sounds very strange in this passageway. Not like in other parts of ship.
0: We're way away from the passenger deck. I've never been down here before.
1: Maybe we should go back.
0: Oh, come on, Gita. Exploring is fun. Besides, we said we needed to find a quiet place where we could talk.
1: Yes, but...
0: Look, how about this room? We can work in here.
1: No, it's ship's computer room. Signs say off limits.
0: And that just makes it exciting, like an adventure. Come on. Thanks for talking with me, Gita. This will really help me with my Galenese when I get to my Mir.
1: It helps me also. I can get a better job when I learn your language good.
0: What's that?
1: Oh, we must leave from here. Someone will come. Hurry, they must not find us here.
0: Oh, wait a minute. This computer is doing something. Let's see what it is.
1: No, must leave. Can have trouble if found here. I go now. Sorry.
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0: 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They're going to Woden.
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4: Jeez, there's got to be a better way.
3: Come on, let's move. I told you we left that hatch open. They'll bust us for sure if they found it that way.
4: Oh, what do they expect? Rushing us like this.
3: Shut up. Just get it closed. And be sure it's locked, too.
4: Okay. Okay, that's got it. Let's go.
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5: Hello, Barton. Welcome back.
6: Thanks, Captain Delhart.
5: Don't get too comfortable. I've got another job for you.
4: Damn.
5: I'm sorry, but it can't be helped. There's just no one else available. We've got to get some serum to Woden, and we've got to do it fast. They've got an outbreak of Kala fever there.
6: Kala fever? That's bad business. I'm ready.
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6: 3461?
5: There aren't too many seconds to spare on this one.
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7: 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Mark. Normal space-time continuum realized. Is your ship prepared for launch, Barton?
6: I'm on my instrument check now.
7: Sorry about the rush, but you know how it is.
6: Yeah, it's not the first time.
7: We need you out of here in 12 seconds. Is your instrument check complete?
6: What do you think?
7: Korham says you need to be out.
6: I know. I'm ready. Let's go.
7: Let me know when you're clear.
6: I'm clear now. Get you on the way back.
7: Goodbye.
6: Thanks.
2: Commander Barton, instrument check is finalized. All readings nominal, with exception of mass factor.
6: What's that?
2: All readings nominal.
6: No, no, no. The mass factor. Explain.
2: Supply hold contains excess mass.
6: Those idiots. Someone's going to pay for this. How could they possibly load in excess?
2: Probability is that excess mass not placed in hold by loading crew. Heat radiation from supply hold suggests presence of life form.
6: A stowaway? But how?
2: Regulations specify
6: I know the regulations. Notify Stardust. I'm not alone. Damn it, I'm not alone. How could someone get on board? And doesn't he know what this means? Come out of there. I said come out, now.
0: I give up. I'm guilty as charged. Now what happens? Do I pay a fine or what?
6: Who are you?
0: I'm Marilyn Cross.
6: Well, why did you stow away on my EDS?
0: I know it was a stupid thing to do, but you see, my brother's survey crew is on Woden. I found out the cruiser was sending your ship there, and, well, I haven't seen him for almost 10 years now. I'm going to Mimir. I'm taking a job there. I specialize in language. Jerry, that's my brother. He's supposed to be stationed there in a year. I know. You think after 10 years, one more wouldn't matter much. But I wanted to see him so bad. Anyway, when I heard the starship was sending your EDS to Woden, I decided to stow away.
6: How did you get aboard?
0: Well, it was simpler than you think. I was practicing my Gelonese with a friend. Anyway, I heard the orders for a crew to load supplies to go to Woden. I found Bay 9, and when the crew had loaded up, I just slipped into the hold here and hid. It was open. I was surprised no one was watching. I guess everyone was just too busy. Anyway, like I said, it was easy. Then, when you got on board, you were in such a hurry. I guess you didn't have time to check everything either. So here I am. It was an impulse, and from the way you're looking at me, I'm not sure it was a very wise one.
6: No, I'm afraid it wasn't.
0: I know there's probably a fine or something. I'm willing to pay the price.
7: Well, this is Stardust. We've received your signal. Come in, EDS.
6: Barton, EDS 3461. This is an emergency. Give me Captain Delhart right away.
0: Are you going to have them come after me? Won't I get to see my brother after all?
5: Barton, this is Delhart. What's this about an emergency?
6: I have a stowaway.
5: A stowaway? That is unusual, but why the emergency call? There's still enough time that there should be no appreciable danger. And I assume you've informed ship's records so that the nearest relatives can be notified.
6: That's why I had to call you first. The stowaway is still aboard, and the circumstances are different.
5: Different? How can they be different? You have a limited supply of fuel. You know the law as well as I do. Any stowaway discovered on an emergency dispatch ship shall be jettisoned immediately.
0: Well, what does she mean?
6: The stowaway is a girl.
5: Yes.
6: She's just a kid, Captain.
5: I see.
6: She wanted to see her brother on Woden. She's a child. She didn't know what she was doing.
5: So you called me in the hope I could do something. I'm sorry, Barton. There's nothing I can do. The lives of not just one, but many depend on me. I'll have to go through with it. I'll have you connected with ship's records.
0: What did she mean? Did she mean it like it sounded?
6: Yes, I'm afraid she did.
0: No, that's insane. You can't mean it.
6: I suppose I should have told you before, but I had to try what I could first.
0: If you make me leave the ship, I'll die.
6: I'm sorry, but it has to be that way.
0: But I didn't do anything to die for.
6: I know that. It's just that...
8: EDS 3461, this is ship's records. What can we do for you?
6: I have a stowaway.
8: A stowaway? It's been a long time since we had one of those. Well, I hope you remember to keep his identification disk. I'll need all the information on it.
6: I've got it. Give me your identification disk.
8: What was the time of execution?
6: I'll give you that later.
8: Later? That's highly irregular. The time of subject's death is required by regulation.
6: Then it will have to be done in a highly irregular manner. You'll hear the disc read first. The subject is a girl, a child. She's listening to everything we say. Are you capable of understanding that?
8: I'm sorry. I thought you had already. Go ahead.
6: Number T8374-Y54. Name, Marilyn Lee Cross. Sex, female. Height, 1.6 meters. Weight, 50 kilograms. Hair brown, eyes blue. Born July 7, 2160. Dear God, she's my daughter's age. I'll call you later with the other information.
0: I didn't do anything to die for. I only wanted to see my brother. But they're waiting for you to kill me. You all want me dead, and I didn't do anything. I didn't hurt anyone. I only wanted to see my brother.
6: Nobody wants it this way. Nobody would ever let it be this way if it were humanly possible to change it.
0: Then why isn't it? I don't understand. Why do I have to die?
6: This EDS is carrying serum for Kala fever to one of the colonies on Woden. 6 men will die unless the serum is delivered on schedule. And these EDSs are given only enough fuel to reach their destination. If you stay aboard, your added weight will cause it to use up its fuel before we reach Woden. When that happens, we'll crash. Both of us will die. And so will the 6 men waiting for the serum.
0: And nothing can be done?
6: No.
0: No one wants me to die, but I have to anyway.
6: Yes.
0: Are you sure? You're positive nothing can be done?
6: I'm positive. She looks bewildered and frightened like a child. A child I'll soon have to kill. Slow deceleration for the time being. Will not give us, her, much time. The time she needs to accept what has happened to her.
0: How long do I have? How long can I stay?
5: Barton, a check with ship's record shows that you have not completed your report. What's the delay? Have you reduced deceleration?
6: I cut deceleration to 0.9 at 1750 hours. The excess weight factor is 50 kilograms. I'd like to stay at 0.9 as long as CORCOM says I can. Will you feed it the data request?
5: It's done. You will resume normal deceleration at 1910 hours. At that rate, your touchdown will be with zero fuel. I understand your dilemma, Barton. Normally, I would never even permit this much. There's nothing else I can do but what I've done. I'm sorry.
0: I'm scared.
6: I know.
0: I don't want to die. I know there's not enough fuel, but I still don't want to die.
6: H amount of fuel will not power an emergency dispatch ship with a mass of M plus X safely to its destination. The final result of this equation is paragraph L, section 8 of Interstellar Regulations. Any stowaway discovered in an emergency dispatch ship shall be jettisoned immediately. It's the law. Not to bend it for a while. But ultimately, there's no appeal.
0: Can I write a letter to Mama and Daddy? And I'd like to talk to Jerry. Can you get him on the radio?
6: I'll try. Woden, this is Barton, EDS 3461. Come in, please.
9: Hello out there. How's it going, EDS? Sure good to know you're on your way.
6: I need to speak with one of the survey crew members, Jerry Cross.
9: Jerry's out with 2 others in the swamp craft. It's almost sundown now. He ought to be back in an hour at most.
6: Can you patch me into his radio?
9: Swamp craft, this is Woden Base. Come in, please. Sorry, EDS. It's out of commission. Is it important you talk to him? I hope it's not bad news.
6: It's very important. Urgent, in fact. When he comes in, get him to the transmitter right away.
9: I'll have someone waiting for him at the landing dock. Is there anything else I can do?
6: Just get him there fast.
9: Will do, EDS. Over and out.
0: Will he get back in time?
6: I think so.
0: I guess I'd better ride him, too, in case he doesn't. Will you see that these get mailed?
6: Of course.
0: I suppose they'll have been notified by the time they get these, but these letters are important to me.
6: I understand. I'll see they're taken care of.
0: Do you think Jerry will be back in time?
6: Well, they said he should be in right away.
0: I hope so. I feel sick and scared, and I want to hear his voice again. Then maybe I won't feel so alone. I'm a coward, and I can't help it.
6: You're not a coward, Marilyn. You're afraid, but you aren't a coward.
0: Is there a difference?
6: Yes, there is.
0: I feel so alone. I never felt like this before. Like I was all alone and there was no one to care what happened to me. Before, I always had Mama and Daddy and my friends. It doesn't seem right that I'm going to die just for making a mistake. Is it the same with Jerry? I mean, if he should make a mistake, would he have to die for it all alone, with no one to help him?
6: Yes, he would.
0: He never told us that.
6: He didn't tell you his work was dangerous?
0: He mentioned it, but I guess we chose not to believe it. I always thought danger along the frontier was a lot of fun, like in the Holovids. At the Holovids, when the show is over, you can go home. Does it seem cold in here to you?
6: Why, yes, it's colder than it should be.
0: I hope Jerry gets back before it's too late.
6: I'm sure he will.
0: I really want to talk to him.
6: Well, the part of Woden he's on is in the shadow. The revolution of the planet will put him out of contact fairly soon. There may not be much time left to talk to him before he's out of range. He should be back in time, though.
0: I want to say goodbye if I can.
6: I know.
0: If he passes out of range before I get to talk to him, I'll just go. I won't wait after that. I won't have anything to wait for. Maybe I shouldn't wait at all. Maybe I'm just being selfish. Maybe it would be easier for Jerry if you just tell him about it afterwards.
6: I think he would want you to wait for it.
0: Really?
6: Yes.
0: It's already getting dark where he is, isn't it?
6: Yes, it is.
0: It's strange. Mom and Daddy don't know I won't be coming back like I promised. I've caused everyone I love to be hurt, and I didn't mean to do that.
6: It wasn't your fault. They'll know that.
0: At first, I was so afraid to die that I was being a coward and thinking only of myself. Now I can see how selfish I was. The terrible thing about dying like this isn't that I'll be gone, but that I'll never see them again. I'll never be able to tell them I didn't take them for granted, or that I knew of all the sacrifices they made to make me happy, or that I loved them so much more than I ever told them. You never tell them things like that when you're young and your life is all in front of you. I guess you're too afraid of sounding sentimental and silly. But it's so different when you have to die. Didn't you wish you had told them?
6: They know, Marilyn. Believe me, they've always known.
0: Are you sure?
6: Yes, I am.
0: I hope so.
6: They do. I promise you.
0: I keep remembering all the things they did for me. Like the night my kitten got run over. I was only 6 years old and I was crying. And Jerry held me in his arms and wiped away my tears. He told me that my kitten was gone for only a little while. Just long enough to get herself a new fur coat. He promised she'd be on the foot of my bed in the morning. I believed him, quit crying and went to sleep dreaming about my kitten. When I woke up the next morning, there was my kitten right where he said it would be. And it had a brand new fur coat. Just like he said it would. It wasn't until a long time later that Mama told me how Jerry had gotten the pet shop owner up at 4 a.m. I never even thanked him. In fact, I'd almost forgotten it until now. I've been so selfish. I'll never be able to repay them for all the things they've done.
6: But you have repaid them in thousands of small ways. You've forgotten how you did it, that's all. They won't forget, Marilyn. I know they won't.
0: I've read how people look who die in space. And I've seen pictures. I hope they don't think of that. I wouldn't want them to remember me that way.
6: You're their child. You're Jerry's sister. They could never think of you in any way other than you would want them to. The way you looked the last time they saw you.
0: I'm still afraid. I can't help it. But I don't want Jerry to know that. If he gets back in time, I'm going to act like I'm not afraid at all. I'll just...
9: EDS 3461, this is Woden. Come in, please.
0: It's Jerry.
6: This is EDS 3461. Have you got Cross there?
10: I'm here. What's the problem? Any bad news?
0: Hello, Jerry? It's me.
10: Marilyn? What are you doing on that EDS?
0: I wanted to see you, so I stowed away on it.
10: Oh, God. No, then...
0: I didn't know what it would mean.
10: Oh, dear God.
0: I only wanted to see you, Jerry. I didn't want to hurt you. Please don't cry. Please, I'm so scared. Don't let me go feeling like this.
10: Don't cry, honey. You mustn't do that. It's gonna be all right. Everything's gonna be okay.
0: I'm sorry I made you feel this way. I just wanted to say goodbye because I have to go in a minute.
10: Sure. I'm sorry I sounded the way I did. EDS, have you called the Stardust? Did you check with CoreCom?
6: I did all that an hour ago. The EDS can't turn back. There are no cruisers within 40 light years, and there isn't enough fuel.
10: Are you sure CoreCom had the correct data?
6: Do you think I would let it happen if I weren't sure?
0: He tried to help me, Jerry, but no one can help me, and I'm not going to cry anymore. Everything will be all right, won't it? With you and Mom and Daddy?
10: Sure it will, honey. We'll make up fine.
6: He's going out of range. He'll be gone in just a minute.
0: You're fading out, Jerry. You're going out of range. We have to say goodbye, but I promise I'll see you again. I'll come to you in your dreams with my hair in braids and crying because the kitten in my arms is dead. Or maybe I'll come as one of those golden-winged marks you read me about. Maybe at times I'll be nothing you can see, but you'll know I'm there beside you. And think of me like that, Jerry. Always like that.
10: Always like that, Marilyn. Never any other
0: way. I've got to go now, Jerry. I love you.
6: She sits motionless in the hush that follows. Then she turns to me and says,
0: I'm ready.
6: I wish there was something to say to her. There's nothing. I let her walk alone, knowing that she wants it that way.
0: It's all right. You can do it now.

0: EDS, this is Stardust. CORCOM has made all necessary adjustments for ETA on Woden. Your new time is 1937 hours.
1: Noted.
0: For the little good it does you, Barton, it wasn't our fault.
1: I know that.
0: It had to be done.
1: Yes, Captain. I understand.
0: Resume procedures for touchdown.
1: It's strange. I barely knew her, and yet it seems as if she's still here with me. Small, frightened. I want to come, but I can't. Words echo hauntingly clear in the void that she's left behind.
2: I didn't do anything to die for. I didn't do anything.
3: The laws of nature are irrevocable and immutable. Man can learn to use them, but he cannot change them. The laws are. And the universe moves in obedience to them. H amount of fuel will not power an emergency dispatch ship with a mass of M plus X safely to its destination. A cold equation that has now been balanced. Our cast for Cold Equations featured Rosemary Roundtree as Marilyn and Gary Moody as Barton. Other players included Gloria Hocking as Captain Delhart and Bob Reed as Jerry. Additional characters were performed by Connie Nelson, Dwayne Dancer, Kevin Singer, and Oscar Wills. The original story

0: Tom Godwin, and adapted for Sci-Fi Radio by Clay Charles Brown and John Sessions. 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
1: Would you credit it? 50-odd years of baking it, same old Orbis. Now top brass at Orbis tell me they want an alternative. 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I told them I'm too old to change my ways now. I'll put one at Lads onto it. Very nice, young Harold. If you like that sort of thing.
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Turn down the lights. Sink back in your chair and don't look into the shadows. In the shadows, there may be moving things. Tonight, it may be...

0: Good evening. This is Ben Grauer introducing tonight's tale of terror, told by Nelson Armstead on the National Broadcasting Company's presentation of Sleep No More. The story of terror can be as simple as a sheeted ghost rattling chains. It can be a complex and hidden world of horror, lurking in such unholy dimensions as only the dead and the moonstruck can glimpse. Or it can be those terrible, fathomless shadows which lie buried deep in the primitive mind of civilized man. And for this evening, well, Nelson Armstead, tell us about this evening's story.
1: Once again, Ben, we have two stories for the price of one, and this time both are by the same fine writer, Michael Fessier. The first one is Over the Hill, and is about a man who lives in his imagination for three glorious days.

0: as bad thinking about it as it was hearing it. And she cried, too, and that's what I hated most, her crying. She would cry, and I would try to get away from the sound, but I couldn't. I would go outside, and if I couldn't hear her crying, I would think about it, and it was as bad as hearing it, nagging and crying. Oh, it's a wonder I didn't go crazy. The only times I had peace was when I'd think things to myself. It was hard not to think of Oni and her nagging and her crying, but sometimes I managed it, and then I was happy in my way. I like best to think about that hill. It was about halfway between San Ramon, where I lived, and the city. It would be nice, I would think, if sometime I would drive over the hill, and on the other side, everything would be different. The service station and the nursery and the dairy farm would be gone, and something different would be there. There wouldn't be any job to go to, and there wouldn't be any home to come back to. I was thinking this on that day, and when I drove over the hill, I found everything was different on the other side. The service station and the nursery and the dairy farm were gone, and it seemed like a park. The sun was shining, and there were a lot of colored flowers in the grass, and the water in the creek was blue. And there are probably a lot of children, I thought. And then I said, "My Lord, this is the other side of the hill, and it is different." And then it seemed quite natural, and I wasn't amazed or frightened. I just took it for granted. I don't remember getting out of the car, but I realized that I was walking through the grass and smelling the flowers, and the flowers were beautiful, and their odor was sweet. But what I liked best was the smell of the grass and the earth. The earth smelled as if there had just been a rain. I wasn't surprised at all when I saw the children. It was as if the flowers had come to life. They wore bright clothes, and they moved about as if the wind were playing with them. And they called out to me and smiled at me, and I felt that they knew me and weren't a bit surprised to see me walking among them. I walked as if I knew where I was going and what I would find. I took a path that branched off from the one I was following, and I came to a house that was white and had flowers growing around the base. The stream flowed through the yard, and the water was blue, except where the sun shone on it and made it gold. A woman came out and smiled at me, and I smiled at her and said hello. She was beautiful, and I knew how her voice would sound even before she spoke. It was soft and kind and happy, and she sat on a white bench that had vines around the legs and back, and she motioned for me to sit down beside her. I sat down and took off my hat and threw it on the grass, and I felt the breeze blowing through my hair, and I said, "I've been a long way off, and I've come a long way back." I didn't know why I said it, but she understood, and she nodded and smiled. I said, "You're beautiful and kind." And she said, "Everything is beautiful. You're beautiful." And I thought a while. I guess I am, in a way, but I didn't know it.
1: You forgot.
0: Yes, I forgot.
1: It has been a long time.
0: Yes, it has been a long time.
1: But it isn't anymore.
0: No, it isn't.
1: There were two children playing in the grass, and I called to them, and they came over to me, and they smiled and sat down beside me, and I thought, I'm remembering again. I'm remembering something I didn't know. If I were to ask them who they were, they would tell me. But I don't have to ask them, because I remember.
0: The woman went into the house, and we followed her. She sat at a piano, and she played tunes that I had never heard, but that I knew. It was music that rippled and flowed, and then laughed and bubbled. I watched her hands as they moved over the black and white glistening keys, and I thought, it wouldn't matter if there was no piano and no music. Just watching her hands would be enough. It was night, and then it was day again. And I woke up feeling that it didn't matter that the night had gone, because the day would be wonderful too, and then night would come again. And night came again, and day came again, and the woman and the children and I were together. We walked, and we talked, and we rested, and the walking was fun, and the resting was fun, and the talking was fun. But I don't know what we talked about, or even what I thought. I don't believe I thought. The woman was beautiful and kind and happy, and the children were happy, and I was happy. But I didn't think, she's beautiful and kind and happy, and the children are happy, and I am happy. Because that was what should have been. It always was
1: what should have been and always should be. Over the hill and on the other side, things were as they should have been. Things were as they always should be. It's hard for me to describe the change. I guess it wasn't a change at all. The thing was, and then it wasn't, and because it wasn't, it never had been. You can't change from something that never was to something that is. I had a dream last night, I thought, and I remembered it a while back, and now it's gone. I was over the hill and on the other side, and I was driving my car to work and thinking about my wife, Oni, and her nagging and crying, and I was thinking about how the crying was even worse than the nagging, and I thought it'd be nice to think about the dream, but I can't remember it. Then I was in the office, and I was wondering why the others looked startled when they saw me, and I wondered why some of them looked startled and frightened, and it was time for the conference to start, and I went to the boss's office. And he looked startled, too, and he said, "Good Lord, what are you doing here?" "Why, I came in for the Monday conference." He said something to a secretary, and she left the office. "It isn't Monday. It's Wednesday. And even if it were Monday, what made you come to this office? Didn't you know they were looking for you?"
0: 2 days, I thought. 2 days. This morning I got up and it was Monday, but while I was over the hill and on the other side, it became Wednesday. And then I remembered and I thought, it wasn't a dream. This is Wednesday. It isn't Monday at all. It's Wednesday. The boss's secretary came in, and with her was a policeman. And she pointed to me and then ran across the room, and she was frightened. The policeman grabbed me by the arm and hurled me against the wall, and he put his hand in his gun and he said,
2: "You better come quietly."
0: Why should I go with you at all?
2: Now, don't play innocent.
0: Well, I'm not playing anything. I just don't know what you're talking about.
2: I'm talking about your wife, and you know darn well I am.
0: My wife? My wife? Why?
2: Because you killed her Monday, and you know that darn well, too.
0: This isn't Monday, I thought. It's Wednesday. It isn't Monday. It's Wednesday. And it seemed I should laugh at the policeman or become angry or shout to Niles, but I didn't. I felt I had to say something just to break up the silence in the room. I didn't kill my wife Monday.
2: Well, maybe it was Sunday night then. My Lord, you're dumb. You didn't even change your clothes.
0: Why should I change clothes? The policeman pointed at the sleeve of my gray suit.
2: Why shouldn't you have changed? That's why. What's that on your sleeve?
0: I looked at it. And remembering and thinking ceased to be. And I said, "Oh, yes, I see. It's a blood stain."
1: Nelson Olmsted again. That was the first one of our duet of strange stories by Michael Fessier. Number two is a haunting narrative about the very unusual man in the black hat. I had no money in the black, and the stock market stopped on red, so after holding me upside down and shaking the last dime out of my pocket, they turned me loose. Well, San Francisco isn't such a bad place to be broke in. You walk around and look at things, and you forget your troubles. This day, I was walking along Van Ness Avenue. Second-hand dealers had cars parked halfway across the sidewalk. Signs on the windshield said, "This car for $100, this car for only $25 down," and I laughed to myself, thinking how I was broke and couldn't even buy gasoline for a motorcycle. Still, I read the signs and wondered which car I'd buy in case I had the money. All of a sudden, I noticed a sign that didn't make sense. It said, "This car free. Inquire upstairs, room 402. Other people glanced at the sign and kept on going. They figured it was some kind of advertising gag. Well, so did I, but I didn't have anything else to do, so I stuck around looking at the sign. It was on a brand new luxury 12 you couldn't touch for less than $4,000. Well, I'm curious, like all other gamblers, and I walked up a flight of stairs and knocked on the door of 402. Somebody told me to come in. I stepped inside, and a small man with a gray goatee raised his head. He wore a black hat of soft felt, like I used to wear when the horses ran right or the stock market chart didn't look like a cross-cut saw. And I said, "Are you the fella that put the sign on the luxury 12 downstairs?" And he said,
0: yes?
1: Well, what's the gag?
0: No gag at all. He was looking at me out of eyes that didn't see me. They were solid gray, no iris or anything, just gray. And they gave me the willies. And I said,
1: well, then in that case, I'll take it, if you don't mind.
0: Not at all. And he handed me a pink slip already signed.
1: Well, what else is there to this?
0: Nothing. Thank you. I couldn't think of anything else to say. Don't mention it. Then I wasn't there anymore. I mean, I was standing in the room, but so far as he was concerned, I was a million miles away. He ignored me so completely, I felt I wasn't there myself. And I left. Well, the key was in the car, and I backed it over the curb and drove it to the luxury agency. And after a lot of haggling, they gave me $2,400 cash for the car. I took the money and played the stock market again. And this time I played the red, and I couldn't lose. The old man had changed my luck. The funny thing was, nothing seemed strange to me. Oh, I'd make words with my mouth and tell myself that the old man wasn't real and that the goofiest thing that ever happened was me getting a car for nothing like that. But the words didn't mean anything. Something inside me took the whole business for granted. I took my winnings and bought a trip for myself. I went down to Florida and cleaned up a few thousand shooting dice and betting in the races. And after that, I went to New York. One night, I turned a corner and almost bumped into the old man. I wasn't surprised, and I knew it. It seemed perfectly natural to see him, except that he was broke. I could see he was. And I said, hello, remember me? His gray eyes turned toward me with about as much expression as marbles.
3: Certainly, he said. How are you?
1: Well, it's Jake, it's Jamaica Ginger. You mind walking a ways with me?
0: He fell into step with me, and I led him around the corner to where my car was parked. It was a $5,000 Imperial I'd bought a couple of days before, and I said, this car is free. His eyes didn't show any feeling, but his lips smiled a little, and he said,
3: what's the gag?
1: No gag at all.
3: Then, in that case, I'll take it if you don't mind.
1: Not at all, I said. And I took the pink slip out of my wallet and held it against the windshield while I signed my name, and I handed it to him, and he said,
3: thanks.
1: Don't mention it. And he got in the car and drove away.

I guess it was imagining things that brought it about. I mean, imagining some things and not imagining others. Not even daring to think about them. Oh, I'd always liked to imagine about going over the hill and finding everything changed, but I never let myself imagine the other thing at all. Just the same, I must have been thinking about it, or it wouldn't have happened. I suppose I must have been thinking about it and didn't know I was. Oni, my wife, had been getting on my nerves, and it got so that even when I was away from her, she bothered me. When I was home, she nagged me, and when I was away, I thought about her nagging, and it was just...

0: 3 months later, I was in Monte Carlo. Oh, I did pretty good for a while. And then the little ball started ducking my numbers and colors, and I lost steadily for 3 weeks. And finally, I stood at the table and watched a croupier rake in my last franc note. I turned away, trying to grin, but it felt like a fuzzy worm was crawling around in my stomach. It's one thing to be broke in the States, but another to be broke in a foreign port. The worm tasted of quinine. Somebody tapped me on the shoulder. The old man, black hat, gray goatee, and expressionless eyes, was standing there. I didn't feel a bit surprised, not a bit. It seemed I'd been expecting him, and he said, "You dropped something?" He held out a roll of notes to me. "Well, careless of me to drop something I didn't know I had, wasn't it?" "Quite," he said. I took the notes. Thanks. "Don't mention it. And if I were you, I'd play the black 13 and 9. All of a sudden, he was gone. I played the black 13 and 9, and I played them heavy and won heavy. I walked away from the table with enough money to last me a year, and I don't live in second-class hotels. I didn't think about the old man. I was afraid to. You look at the stars, and you don't think about them, and they're beautiful. You look at them and try and figure out how come they buzz around and never bump into each other, and pretty soon they get you locked up. That's the way I felt about the old man. If I took him for granted, he was just a quiet old fellow with a gray goatee, a black hat, and funny eyes. If I started figuring out how come, I'd go out of my mind. I took my winnings and went to Paris and got bored. I wondered why I'd come. And then I knew. It was in what they call a Latin Quarter. A mob had gathered on the sidewalk. In the middle was a gendarme. He had the old man by the collar. His black hat was mashed and his goatee was mussed, but his eyes were expressionless. It seems the old man just walked up to a fellow in a high silk hat, pulled out a gun, and let him have it. They said the guy in the silk hat was a government official. Well, the next day I went to the American consul. "He's an American," I said. "You got to do something." He agreed to investigate. The next day he reported, "I don't even know that he is an American. He says he hasn't any nationality. Even if he were an American, I couldn't do anything. He admits he killed a deputy." "But why?" I asked. The consul shrugged like a Frenchman. "He says he didn't have a reason. That's all the police can get out of him, except that he didn't know the man he killed, hadn't seen him before, and hadn't even heard of him." Well, the thing didn't surprise me. The old man gave away an automobile to a stranger for no reason whatsoever. Why shouldn't he kill a stranger for the same reason? That added up. It made sense, but I couldn't get anybody to see it. They listened to my story and threatened to have me thrown in jail, too. I didn't know what to do. They wouldn't let me see the old man. They said he claimed he didn't know me and didn't want to see me anyway. I don't know if they were telling the truth. I suppose they were. I had to give up. I hung around Paris for 3 months and then caught a boat for home. I went down to the bar and ordered a whiskey sour as we left the dock. And just as I finished it, the old man in the black hat appeared again, and he said, "Have one on me." Now, if you put your finger in boiling water, you'll get scalded. But if you put it in molten metal that's 100 times hotter, you don't feel anything. Surprise is that way. If I'd seen anything that was merely terrifying, I would have shrieked like a woman. But I saw the man in the black hat, and I was calm. Maybe I was too stunned to be frightened or alarmed. Anyway, I spoke calmly. "You were being taken to jail the last time I saw you."
1: "I escaped." "What will it be?"
0: "Whiskey sour." "How did you manage it?"
1: "2 whiskey sours." "Why, I just walked away from there."
0: I took my drink and I started to lift it to my lips. And then I set it down carefully so as it wouldn't spill. And I said, "Now look here. This can't go on forever, you know. One of us is out of our mind. And if it's a tie, I don't like it. Now..."
2: His head was turned half away from me, but his gray marble eyes swung around and stared into mine. And he shrugged and his eyebrows lifted.
1: "Is something the matter?"
0: "Good Lord! Something? Well, they executed you. They cut your head off with a guillotine."
1: "So?"
0: "Yes, I read it in the papers."
1: "That's their notion of it. Have another."
0: "Give me the bottle."
2: I took a drink and kept my hand on the bottle. He took it from me and poured himself a drink, and he tossed it down without taking his eyes off me.
0: "Now, they did execute you. They cut your head off and you died. I know they did. Now, don't tell me they didn't."
1: "All right. Have it your own way.
0: Are you
2: I took another drink and I thought a while, and then I gripped the bar with both hands and I said, "All right, I'm ready. I've got to know sooner or later, so let's have it. Who are you?"
1: "Don't you know?"
3: "I'm asking."
1: "All right, I'll tell you."
2: A drunk came by and lost his balance, and he threw his arms around me and almost dragged me down. And when I got rid of him, the man in the black hat was gone. I couldn't find him anywhere in the boat. I'm in the United States now. I keep traveling around, but I know it isn't going to do me any good. Someday, someplace, I'm going to meet the man in the black hat again. And I know he'll tell me who he is. And I don't want to be told.

0: You can turn up the lights now. You can look around you. Nobody is there, really. Everything is all right, isn't it? Step over here, Nelson Olmsted, and tell us about next week's story.
1: Well, next week, Ben, we have a story of breathtaking suspense by a past master of it. It's called 3 o'clock. Its author is William Irish. You'd better be there.
0: You'll be listening to Sleep No More, an NBC Radio Network production directed by Kenneth McGregor. Mr. Olmsted's albums are recorded exclusively for Vanguard Records. Until next week, when Nelson Olmsted will again be here in person, this is Ben Grauer bidding you good night.
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3: The Mummers in the Little Theater of the Air.
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5: 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The Hermit knows of them all. Turn out your lights. Turn them out. Ah, have you heard the story, Spirit Vengeance? Eh? Then listen while the Hermit tells you the story.
6: Still storming. Will it never let up?
3: Matter of a small electrical storm should not trouble you, Orsa.
6: Oh, I've had enough of such talk, Rommel.
3: You see, I talk civilly. You misconstrue my words.
6: Stop it.
3: Oh. Draw up your chair closer to the fire. Orsa, my dear. Think on the pleasant things. You'll forget all about the storm outside.
6: Think on pleasant things? As if I ever could.
3: Oh.
6: After all that has happened in this house in the last 3 days.
3: I'm thankful for the thunder that drowns out your words.
6: Who is there in this house to hear us? Who is left here but Carter, who's in on your horrible schemes?
3: My dear, I thought you'd learn to appreciate my experiments before this.
6: Appreciate the terrible things you and Cardo are doing?
3: Cardo's a very clever assistant and servant, my dear, who desires life more than...
6: Cardo is a fiend, and so are you. Oh, it must be 10 o'clock. Thank heaven.
3: Why are you thankful for the hour of the night?
6: There will be no visitors tonight. No one will be stopping at this house of murder tonight.
3: Are you sure no one will visit us?
6: Then there is someone coming?
3: No man knows what the next hour may bring.
6: Rommel?
3: Do not get upset, my dear. Cardo will do the honors. Come in. Yes, Cardo?
7: A gentleman and a lady wait outside in the hall, Professor Santos.
3: So?
7: They find themselves confused by the storm.
6: Confused? You mean deliberately...
3: Rosa, please. Cardo, what you wish to convey to me is that the gentleman and lady have lost their way.
6: Oh, Ramon, please send them on their way.
3: Send away specimens? But, my dear, the way you talk, one would think that specimens were easy to get. Huh, Cardo?
7: And these two are good ones.
3: Then why are you waiting? Show the strangers the kindness of our shelter and hospitality.
6: Oh, no, Ramon. Oh, Cardo.
3: Show the strangers into the library, Cardo.
7: Yes, Professor Thomas. The professor desires that you enter the library. This way, please.
8: Yeah, this is certainly nice of you. Come, Bella.
7: Step inside, please.
8: Good evening, sir. My wife and I...
3: Now, make no apologies. Cador, you will prepare a room for the visitors?
7: At once.
3: Ah. Won't you sit down?
8: Thank you. Here, Bella, you take this chair.
6: Thank you.
3: You'll pardon me if I do not rise from my chair. You'll perceive that I walk with a cane, and even then with some difficulty.
8: Please don't go to any bother because of us.
6: As soon as the storm is over, if you could tell us the way to the next village, we will be on our way. It isn't necessary to prepare a room for us.
8: No, we'll be on our way.
3: Surely not in a storm like this.
8: It's strange country to us. Then we saw the road was closed, and we took the right fork, as we thought the sign said. It brought us right here to your door. The road didn't seem to go any further. Now, if you'll just direct us,
3: oh,
8: we...
3: But I wouldn't hear of you stepping out again.
8: But, Bellerin, I hate to be a bother.
3: Not at all, not at all. Now, are you getting dry, Mr...
8: Yes, thank you. My name is Richard Kenton, my wife, Bella.
3: Delighted, Mrs. Kenton. Yes, delighted.
6: Kenton.
3: That was the name, my dear, Kenton. May I present my wife, Rosa? I am Professor Roman Santos.
6: How do you do?
8: How do you do, Mrs. Santos?
6: How do you do?
3: Now that introductions are over, may I say that you're welcome here?
6: Thank you.
8: Yes, indeed. One hardly expects to find a lovely estate like this hidden away from everything. A refuge for tourists who've lost their way.
3: Have you come a long ways?
8: Indeed we have. Nearly 500 miles from home.
3: Oh, really?
6: We're really quite upset, too. Our only daughter, Lisa, was married a month ago. She and her husband, Charles, went for a tour of this country for their honeymoon. They persuaded Richard and I to meet them at Minwell. That's the next village.
3: Yes, yes. Minwell is the next village.
6: But we haven't heard from them.
3: I don't understand.
8: Well, what my wife was trying to say is that we plan to meet Lisa and Charles at Minwell. This morning we wired them to let us know if they're waiting in Minwell.
6: We received no answer to our wire.
8: Well, maybe we didn't wait at our hotel long enough to receive an answer.
6: Well, we hope that's what it is.
3: No doubt that is what happened. I shouldn't worry. You'll have a good night's rest here, and I wouldn't worry about tomorrow. Now, don't worry at all.
6: I was anxious to get to Minwell tonight. You know how mothers are. Ever since we left home, I've had a strange presentiment that something was going to happen to Lisa and Charles.
8: Oh, now, Mother, I'm sure Professor...
3: Santos?
8: Professor Santos wouldn't mind if we use his phone to call the hotel in Minwell.
3: Well, certainly not.
8: Thank you. Now, if you'll just show me where...
3: However, that will be impossible tonight.
8: But I...
3: The storm has broken down our outside wires, and I'm afraid my servant Carter will not be able to locate the trouble before morning.
6: Oh.
3: Oh, but it will soon be morning. You'll soon be in Minwell. You'll soon find that your daughter and your new son are waiting for you quite unharmed.
8: Of course, Mother. You're unduly alarmed.
6: I can't help being anxious. You know how it is if you have children.
9: I am pleased to say we have no children.
6: Oh?
8: You are a professor of philosophy, perhaps?
3: Medicine.
8: Well, surely you don't practice. There are so few houses about. You seem to be shut off from the rest of the world.
3: I devote my time to science.
8: Well, I should have known from all these books.
9: Professor Santos experiments with the human heart. The human body.
6: What?
3: Oh. Oh, sir, my dear, you speak very bluntly tonight. It's quite true. I hope someday to find a certain answer to an ageless problem.
8: You mean that you expect to discover a way to make the heart beat on forever?
3: Exactly. Quite right.
7: You rang, Professor Santos?
3: Yes, Cardo. Will you show Mr. and Mrs. Kenton to their rooms? I'm sure they're very weary.
8: Oh, we're a lot of bother.
3: No, not at all. Cardo will serve you tea, hot milk, anything you desire. But I would suggest you don't eat too heavily, as you might not sleep too well. However, just make your wishes known.
8: Hmm? Oh, don't get up from your chair, Professor.
3: I will show my guest to the door. Look out the window. Storm is gone. There's a moon pushing its way through the clouds.
6: Richard, we could drive on tonight.
3: Ach, nonsense. In the morning, I can show you the beauty of my estate. And now, good night.
8: Good night, sir.
3: And may your dreams be pleasant ones. Good night. Cato, take good care of our guest.
4: Take very good care of them.
9: You know who those people are. You know who those two are.
3: Quiet. My hearing is good, Rosa.
9: The mother and the father.
3: Yes.
9: What are you going to do?
3: I'm very fortunate, don't you think?
9: You're insane.
3: Yes, very fortunate. A stroke of luck.
9: You're mad.
3: And you are a coward. Furthermore, stop dabbling in my affairs.
9: Stop. Don't come near me.
3: The mother, the father, out of the way. There'll be no searching for the other two.
9: Mad. You grow more mad each hour.
3: What is it Carter would say? It is easy to convince a wise man, but to reason with a fool is a difficult undertaking. Cato, I was just speaking your name. Cato, what would you say if I were to tell you that the mother and father of the young lady, Lisa, were guests in our household? Hmm?
7: I would say, Professor Santos, it is too late to pull the rein when the horse has gained the brink of the precipice.
3: Oh, good, well spoken.
7: The time for stopping the leak is past. When the vessel is in the midst of the stream.
3: Superb, exactly. Nothing should deter us from such wisdom.
7: Nothing.
3: Certainly not, my good wife, Rosa.
9: What are you going to do with me?
3: Do not worry, my dear. Cado, you will escort Rosa to the laboratory.
9: To the laboratory? No.
3: Your knife may be of assistance. Rosa, you will follow Cado. At once. At once to the laboratory and await me there.
10: Maribella, why are you poking around everywhere?
11: Richard, I have a strange feeling about this place. Somehow I don't like it here.
10: Don't like it here? Beautiful room like this?
11: The man and his wife. There's something wrong there. And that Cardo gives me the creeps.
10: Why, the professor and his wife are cultured people, Bella. Oh, your nerves are getting the better of you.
11: I'm worried about Lisa and Charles. They'll be worried about us because we aren't in Minwell tonight.
10: Oh, they'll have sense enough to know we'd stop along the way in such a storm as we've had tonight. Oh, try and sleep, Bella. We'll be on our way first thing in the morning. Everything is going to be all right. Don't worry, Bella. We'll try and sleep.
11: Oh.
12: Mother, it is I, Lisa, calling to you. Mother, wake up quickly.
11: Who's that? Did someone call to me? Father?
10: Huh?
11: Father, wake up.
10: What is it?
11: Did you call to me?
10: No, I didn't call unless I talked in my sleep.
11: Well, someone called me. Father, it was Lisa. It was Lisa calling to me.
10: Oh, fella, you've been dreaming. Now go back to sleep. It'll soon be morning.
11: I'm sure now that I heard Lisa calling to me.
10: Oh, Bella, you were dreaming.
11: Perhaps I was. Perhaps I was dreaming. Oh, I'm sorry I woke you up.
10: Oh, please, let's try and get some sleep before morning.
11: All right, dear. I'm sorry. Again.
12: Mother, don't go back to sleep.
11: No.
12: Get out of that bed quickly. Awaken, Father.
11: Lisa.
12: Get out of the bed quickly.
11: Father.
10: Huh?
11: Get up quick.
10: No, what is it now?
11: Father, hurry.
10: What in the world?
11: Do as I say, quick. No, don't turn on the light. Get out of bed.
10: Well, all right.
11: Here. Hide behind this curtain. Here.
10: Mother, what is this all about?
11: It's so loud.
10: Why on earth are we standing behind this curtain in the middle of the night?
11: I can't tell you. I don't know myself yet.
10: Shh. Mother, I tell you.
11: Be still. Listen, do you hear that?
10: someone walking.
11: Yes. That man walking with his cane.
10: Suppose it is he walking down the hall. Why are we hiding behind this curtain?
11: I can't tell you yet.
3: Take the light and hold it higher, Carjo.
7: They are sleeping.
3: Very peacefully. We will make quick work of this. Now over to the other side of the bed, Carjo. The woman will be my patient. And I give you the word, make quick work with a knife.
7: Ready.
3: All right.
7: Now!
13: Professor Santos!
3: There's no one in this bed.
13: But we saw their forms under the bedclothes.
3: Yes.
13: With our own eyes we saw them. Only a second ago. Now, there is no one here.
3: This is impossible.
13: No one in this bed. We've slashed the pillows with our knives.
3: They've escaped, but how? I saw them in this bed. What's happening?

0: a mystery in this house of Professor Santos, eh? Is Lisa in this house? Who screamed, eh? The hermit will tell you before the night is done. It is a few seconds later. Ramon Santos and Cardo are standing over the bed where they thought their two victims were sleeping. Richard and Bella Canton are hiding behind a heavy window drape in the same room as we hear.
1: Closer. Cardo, quickly, to the laboratory. Hurry, I'll follow.
2: They've gone.
3: Yes. Mother, we're in the house of a madman. Get your robe quickly. Don't stop to dress. We've got to get out of here. They came to this room to kill us.
2: Yes.
3: How did you know that they were coming?
2: Lisa called to me. That scream, it was Lisa. She's in this house.
3: Oh, but she couldn't be.
2: We've got to follow those two. Find her.
3: But how could Lisa be here?
2: Somehow she crept to this room. She warned me to get out of bed, and then she vanished. Hurry. Something terrible has happened to her.
3: Which way shall we go?
2: Didn't you hear him say they were going to the laboratory?
3: Where? Everything's quiet now. Look, here's a stairway. It must lead to the laboratory.
2: Oh, Lisa and Charles, what have they done to them?
3: Up the stairs. Hurry.
2: I don't hear anything in the house now. What have they done to Lisa? Why? I see a light.
3: Yes. No need to be quiet now. We've got to have this out.
4: Convenient. You decided to pay a visit to my laboratory.
3: Where's our daughter?
4: Perhaps this is the best way after all.
3: I said, where is our daughter?
4: Your daughter? You told me this evening she was in Minwell.
3: She's here somewhere.
2: Yes. She came to our room.
4: Nonsense.
2: I heard her whisper to me and then she vanished.
4: Now we have prestidigitation to add to our entertainment, huh?
3: Where is Lisa? Where is Charles?
4: My dear man...
3: We know that you came to our room to try and kill us. We're not afraid of you or your cargo.
4: That is interesting.
2: We heard Lisa scream. What have you done with her?
4: My dear guest, the screaming came from my wife, Rosa, who now sits over there in that chair bound and gagged. I assure you, you will hear no more screaming tonight.
3: We're not going to be put off. Lisa and Charles are in this house.
2: Father, look. Look. Lisa's purse. That's Lisa's purse lying there on that table.
3: Yes.
2: My girl. What have you done with her? That's her purse. She's in this house. I heard her whisper to me. What have you done with her?
4: Cardo, we've had enough of this hysterical scene. We shall end this cross-examination now.
5: At your orders, Professor Santos.
4: Now listen to me, you two sniffling nobodies. I told you earlier this evening that I am a scientist. Rosa went further. She told you that I experimented with a human body. That's very true. Now I shall experiment with you.
3: Why?
4: It would have been easier had you allowed us to creep into your room and end your lives painlessly, quickly. But no. You, in your clever wisdom, thought to outwit us by making us believe that there were two forms lying in the bed. Are you prepared, Cardo?
5: Yes, Professor.
4: But now, you walk right into our laboratory. Very convenient. Very convenient.
3: You let go of her!
4: Cardo, take care of the gentleman.
3: No, you don't! Let me Professor Santos, look at the door!
2: Lisa!
3: Charles!
4: It cannot be.
3: Be walking.
2: Lisa, why do you walk so strangely, staring right at Professor Santos?
4: Get them away. They're not human. But they cannot be here walking. Cardo, help me. She's coming for me.
3: I cannot help. The man thing has me in his grip.
4: No. No, get away from me. Cardo, help.
3: I can do nothing, Professor.
4: She has my knife away from me.
2: Professor Santos thrust the knife through his heart. No, no, she's coming for me. Father, Lisa has killed them both.
3: Lisa? Lisa?
2: No, they're leaving. Lisa, Charles, don't leave us.
3: Mother, we're seeing something not of this world.
2: Father, don't let them leave us.
3: What? The professor's wife.
2: Release her.
3: Yes.
2: Lisa, Charles. Father, we must follow Lisa and Charles.
5: No. Don't you understand? Don't you understand?
2: But what do you mean?
5: Those two, they're not really alive. Your daughter Lisa and the boy.
2: Not alive.
5: They're dead. They've been dead for 2 days. My husband, he used them for experiments. Human experiments.
3: What are you saying?
5: They were dead. I saw them die. Santos forced me to witness. They came back tonight to save you.
2: Lisa!
3: They're spirits?
5: Yes. They're spirits walking about as though they were alive. Came back and saved you from a similar fate.
3: How horrible.
5: I saw them earlier tonight, walking on the stairs. I screamed with the horror of it.
2: Oh, then it was you who screamed, not Lisa.
5: Yes, it was I. Screaming at the horror of two dead souls taking shape. Coming back for revenge.

0: the lives of their loved ones. Yes. And to mete out justice to the mad professor and his bloodthirsty servants. Turn on your lights. Turn them on. I'll be back. Pleasant dream.
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2: 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I'll put one at Lads onto it. Very nice, young Harold. If you like that sort of thing.
3: Hovis Handy Love, a new softer Hovis.
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5: I am a voice that no man on earth has ever heard before. 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

adventures in the world of tomorrow. 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

0: It is the year 2000 plus 175. It is late evening, and all is peaceful and quiet in Dr. Harvey Glendon's sanitarium. Outside, on a vast estate that stretches away from the main building, there are only the soft country noises, the wind sighing in the trees, the shrill chirpings of innumerable crickets. In the well-furnished rooms, the patients sleep, stretched out on comfortable mattresses and clean white sheets, the country breezes straying over their forms. In room 32B, Mr. Summers sleeps peacefully with his head on a fluffy pillow. He sleeps and he dreams.
1: Help me! Help me! Please!
2: Of the growing psychological problems facing our nation, the government has sent me to you, Dr. Glendon, to enlist your aid, since you're the country's outstanding psychiatrist.
3: Well, I'm honored indeed, Mr. Carley. But I don't know that there's much I can tell you about the advancement of psychiatric research that isn't being published in the medical journals.
2: Well, Dr. Glendon, isn't there anything that you're working on now, something definite? I know you're a cautious scholar, but...
3: Look, Mr. Carling, it isn't possible to announce sweeping new generalizations in our kind of science. Our work is painstaking, complex, highly subjective. You take the case of one of the patients here in the sanitarium. Oh, Betty, will you bring our records of Mr. Summers?
4: Oh, yes, Dr. Glennon, just one moment.
3: Summers is about 40, 41. He was admitted 5 months ago, suffering from a melancholia.
4: Here are the records, Doctor.
3: Oh, thanks, Betty. Now, as you can see from these notations, he's been feeling much better the past few weeks.
2: Mm-hmm. Yes, I see.
3: Until last night, when he suddenly woke up screaming in his bed. He was being attacked, he shouted, by some sort of green devil. We had the hardest job getting him under control. Now, in the past, Summers had spoken quite often of a green hat that he lost as a child. His father, he remembered, had punished him severely for losing it. In later life...
2: Mr. Glendon... This is all very interesting, but you can hardly call this dream analysis anything new.
3: Yes, it has been known for centuries.
2: Well, then I don't understand...
3: Mr. Carling, I know why you came to see me. Apparently, I haven't been able to keep my achievement as secret as I'd hoped.
2: That's right, sir. We've heard rumors.
3: All right, Mr. Carling. I've said that Mr. Summers' dream is very unusual. Now, would you like to see it?
2: You mean... See his dream?
3: Exactly. I'm going to show you a motion picture of Mr. Summers' dream. Photographed from the subconscious mind, exactly as he dreamed it. I attach special nerve electrodes, and these electrodes pick up the current impulses of the brain. Then these impulses are transmuted back into pictures on the film of the machine. Really very similar to the method of wireless photography.
4: Here's Mr. Summers' dream reel, Doctor.
3: Oh, fine. Thanks, Eddie. The projector tube is ready, so I just place the dream reel in it. And there. Hold on to your hat, Mr. Carling. You're going to see an actual dream.
5: Yes, yes, very well, Mr. Clauber. Three slices of lemon drops will do. He thinks I don't see him putting the pennies in his pocket when he knows they belong to me.
6: Three slices of lemon drops it is, little boy.
5: I'm not a little boy, Clauber, and you know it. I'm all grown up, and I don't come to your store anymore. I don't even live here anymore, and you steal pennies.
6: All right, get out, my little boy. Take your lemon drops and get out. Get out!
5: Music. I didn't know Clauber had music in his store. I don't like his music. I'll slam his door. I'll go out in the street. Now there won't be any more penny-stealing music. Well, what's that? It won't go away. It won't go away.
7: Summers, I am calling you.
5: What's that? Clauber? It's green. It's a monster with great pink eyes on long stalks. It's standing in front of me. It has claws.
7: You're not the little boy anymore, Summers.
5: Oh, no, don't touch me with your claws.
7: Come with me now, Summers.
6: No, no, no. You're touching me. Don't. Don't. Don't help me. Help me, please.
3: Betty got to him at that moment, and the dream machine shut off.
2: Phew. Some dream. What effect will the discovery of this dream machine have on psychiatric research, Dr. Glendon?
3: Well, I've only just perfected it about 4 or 5 months ago. We've got perhaps 40 or 50 photographed dreams in our files.
2: 40 or 50?
3: Yeah. However, as far as developing new techniques and treatments, maybe years before I can get them analyzed and correlated so that overall theories can be drawn from them.
2: As long as that.
3: So now you understand, Mr. Carling, why it's a little difficult for me to answer your questions.
2: That dream was fascinating. I've never seen anything like it. Doctor, I know I'm presuming on your time, but I'd like to see just one more. I'll have to report on these at the Government Bureau.
3: Well, only one more, though. I'm sorry, but I'm quite busy.
2: What about this one here? The purple tag. What's that for?
3: Well, I haven't seen that one myself yet. Purple tag means it's from the violent ward. Mr. Rudolph. Sick man. Well, we'll try it. All set.
8: White mice. How'd you do, Mrs. Kemp? Boy, I'm climbing a wall and there's only two of us. It's now one. Me. Me, I'm alone. Don't take that balloon.
2: Much sense of that.
3: Gibberish, I'm afraid. Rolf's a difficult case. Homicidal tendencies. Comes from a good family. He's a very successful businessman.
2: Same. Can you do anything for him?
3: Oh, I think so. There are times when he can be reached, lucid moments.

0: 74. That'll show him. 74, 70. You're not frightening me.
1: I don't believe you.
0: You can't scare me. But oh, no. Don't touch me. You're Claude. You're Green Claude. Oh, you're Green Claude.
2: Doctor, look. On the screen. Look, there it is again. That green thing. No. Pimp. It's impossible. Two people can't possibly have the same dream.
3: I don't understand it, Betty. I can't understand it. I've been through all the records of both of them, Summers and Roth. There's nothing in the background that would cause them to have the same dream. Are you sure they haven't been together at some time?
4: I'm positive, Doctor. They haven't even met. Mr. Roth came here only a month ago, and he was placed in the violent ward immediately. He's never been out of it.
3: It's possible for people to have similar dreams, yes, but never to dream of the same unusual, horrible, specific subject as that green thing. Every detail was the same. The pink eyes, the claws. Makes me shudder myself. Betty, I want our dream reels, all those I haven't seen.
4: Oh, now, you're not going to view them all. It would take you...
3: I don't care how long it takes. I want to see them all. I've got a funny feeling inside, and I won't be at ease until I know, until I'm sure.
4: Sure of what, Dr. Granville?
3: Sure that none of the other patients have had that dream. That same horrible dream of that green thing.
4: Dream 9, Mrs. Jordan. Shall I put the sound on?
3: Oh, no, not necessary. We can see it if it appears. No, nothing here.
4: Dream 10, Miss Farnham.
3: No, nothing.
4: I don't think we'll find anything, Doctor. It must have been a freak, a coincidence.
3: Keep going, keep going.
4: Dream 11, Mr. Craig.
3: Dream 21.
4: Nothing there either.
3: Dream 22. Maybe you're right, Betty. I'm beginning to think myself...
4: Dr. Glendon! Dr. Glendon, look! There it is!
2: A green thing.
4: Dream 42, Mr. Bradley.
2: Turn off the car. Turn it off.
3: That's it again. A green thing. Four of them, Carly. Four dreams of that monstrous green thing.
5: Each one for a different patient?
3: And each one during the past week. Darling, there's something there. Something to make even a psychiatrist feel frightened. Darling, the patients weren't having a dream. They couldn't be. They had nothing in common but the fact that they're in this sanitarium. Why, even the nature of their illnesses are different.
6: Right there, aren't you getting a little mixed up yourself?
3: Huh?
6: You saw those dreams. I saw them. And Betty saw them. I know it's incredible.
3: Listen, to have a dream means that you create that dream. You and nobody else.
6: You mean you think the patients didn't create those dreams? They're not their dreams?
3: There is such a thing as thought projection.
6: Mental telepathy?
3: Yeah.
6: Why should anyone want
3: to... Someone may have found out about the dream machine. Maybe jealousy, or a grudge, or a hatred of psychiatry in general. There are many reasons. Well, what we've got to do is to find out where it's coming from. The patients must be protected.
6: How?
3: First, we've got to find out whether this telepathy is coming from inside or outside the sanitarium. Then we've got to track it down. I tell you, Charlie, whoever's trying this terror by mental telepathy isn't going to get away with it. I'm not going to stand by while a lifetime's work is destroyed by a campaign of terror against my patients. I'm going to institute protective measures at once.
6: Anything yet, Doctor?
3: Oh, I still have the guarded screen beamed on the area directly around the main building. Don't expect to find anything so close, but... I want to search every inch of the grounds.
6: Still feel whoever it is on the grounds.
3: Can't be sure of anything, except that I'm convinced that the staff is loyal, and I have a hunch that whoever is transmitting...

0: these thought waves, we want to be close enough to judge the results.
1: Shall I bring the patients down now, Dr. Brendan?
0: Oh, yes, Betty. Go get them, will you, please? Just possible that they may be able to help us. They may have felt currents emanating from a certain direction.
2: I think the garter screen has reached its range limit, Doctor. It's repeating itself.
0: All right, I'll give it wider focus. I'm going into the grounds now.
2: Wait, there's something. A figure on the screen.
0: Yeah, I see him.
2: Carrying a club, a stick or something. Who is it, Doctor? Can you tell?
0: I don't want to alarm him. I'll signal the patrol corps.
2: Let me. That red button on the wall, isn't it?
0: Oh, no calling. Never mind. That is one of the patrol corps. I can see his armband.
2: Too bad.
0: Well, I'll switch the machine to the north fringe.
2: There's another figure.
0: We seem to be well guarded. Another member of the patrol corps. Well, let's hope the patients will be able to...
2: Here's Betty.
1: Doctor.
2: She's alone.
0: Betty, where are the patients?
1: They're gone, Doctor.
3: What?
1: They disappeared. And a fifth patient has just begun screaming in his room, the green thing, the green thing.
3: Four, all accounted for, Doctor. The four that are missing would make 68. That's how many patients we have.
2: I checked the nurses, eight besides Betty. They're all here.
0: And the patrol corps have checked the rest of the staff. And no one has left the grounds except the four patients.
2: Unless somebody got in and carried them off.
0: No. No jetmobiles and no jet ships have been in the vicinity between the time the patients were last reported and now. The patrol corps are vouched for that.
3: There's the village.
0: Linfield. Oh, it's the only village for 100 miles, but it's a backwoods country village, a quaint place, never kept up with the times. Oh, I doubt that they have any jetmobiles in Linfield, much less jet ships.
2: But you can arrange for transportation there, can't you?
0: The inn? Why, that's where they go. Why didn't I think of that before? It's the center of the village, the gossip spot. If the patients entered town at all, news of them would spread to the inn. Betty, you take charge here. Carling and I are going to Linfield.
3: How long will you be gone, Doctor?
0: Until we find them. They're no longer alive.
4: Sorry, I can't help you, none, Doctor. I ain't seen no strangers, spoke to no strangers, or heard of no strangers.
0: Well, how about transportation, jetmobiles, or jet ships?
4: You ain't put in any calls for jetmobile service nigh on to 2 months. Not since Miss Jennings busted her leg, and we had to send her to the hospital in the city.
0: Oh.
4: Jet ships? Why, last time one of them flaming monsters landed here, we nearly had a riot in Linfield. Them fools all thought it was invasion from Mars.
5: Just ran a wild goose chase, Doctor.
0: Yeah, so it seems. Well, thanks anyhow, Mr. Barker. You've been very helpful.
6: Haunts, he says. The blasted idiot believes in haunts.
7: I do. Everyone knows there's ghosts, everyone.
6: Idiot, there's no such thing as gold.
7: There are ghosts. There are ghosts in every village and town.
4: Quiet down, you boys. You'll be getting my end a bad reputation off.
6: Hey, there's the doctor. Dr. Glendon talking to Mr. Barker. I put it up to him now. What'd you say, Doc? There's no such thing as haunts, ghosts, either now. Hey, you tell my ignorant friend.
0: I wasn't listening very carefully. But if it's ghosts you're talking about... Well, there's never been any scientific evidence that they exist.
6: Haunts don't exist. That's what you're trying to say, ain't it, Doc?
0: That's right. Well, come on, Carling. Let's get out of here.
6: Hey, there ain't no ghosts. This Doc's an educated man. He knows.
4: Yeah. Then suppose you tell me what that green thing was floating around down near the cave. And we ain't the only one who's seen it. Right, boys?
0: A green thing? Where? What are these caves?
6: Right down the river. Why, Doc? You ain't going there. It's nighttime now.
0: Carling, will you risk it?
2: I've got my ray gun.
6: But Doc, you're crazy. I'm telling you, there's a haunt. Why, there ain't a man in this whole village go with you tonight.
0: Well, if it's only a ghost, you needn't worry.
8: But if we're not out of those caves by dawn, you better come for us. It won't be a ghost that's holding us. This must be the right cave, Carling. It's the only one with the brush trampled down in front of it.
2: Here is a tomb in here.
8: I just don't want to be taken by surprise. Have to be as quiet as possible. All right, come on. Hey, what's that? Carling, what are you? Carling, are you all right?
9: Oh, it's coming for me. The green thing. It's glorious. It's terrible.
8: No, no, no, there's nothing there. You're on the floor of the cave, but there's no one near you. Nothing. He's having the dream. That same dream.
9: That dream.
8: Come on, Carling. Come on, snap out of it, Carling. It's only a dream.
9: Only a dream.
10: I feel dizzy. Tired. What's the matter with me? I'm falling asleep. No, I won't. I won't hurt myself. Dr. Glendon, I am calling you. You must come with me.
11: No, I won't. I'll fight you.
10: Come with me, Dr. Glendon. I control you now.
11: No, of course. No. It's just a dream. I know it's a dream. I'm going to wake up. I'm going to wake up.
12: Oh, I did it. I'm awake. I conquered the green thing.
10: Did you conquer me, Dr. Glendon?
11: I can't be. Standing over me, the pink eyes and long stalks. The claws. The green thing.

0: right in here, Dr. Glendon. Into this rough chamber. And you, Mr. Carling, don't worry. You won't fall. My will is controlling you.
1: My patience. Over there in the corner. Rolf, Bradley, Summers, gone. Now, what have you done to him? Summers, are you all right? Bradley, this is Dr. Glendon, your doctor. What's the matter with Gardner? Bradley!
0: Nothing is the matter with them. They just don't understand you anymore. They are attuned only to Venusian thought wave.
1: Venusians? You're from the planet Moon? Venus?
0: That is right. For a long time, we have been observing your Earth. Your resources and your remarkable technology. But we did not know how to conquer you. For we of Venus have no strength or physical dexterity. Only mental power.
1: You shouldn't have told me that. I'm going to beat that horrible body of yours to a pulpy green mess.
0: You hit only air, didn't you? I'm growing tired of this game. Stop. I will that your arms obey me and not you.
1: I can't move them. Carling, help me!
0: Do not be foolish again, and I will return their motion.
1: You hypnotized my patience the same way, didn't you? Are those dreams...
0: A little more complicated than what you earthlings call hypnosis. But it is mind control. I have come to Earth to prove to my planet that this is the way to conquer your Earth. We will control the minds of its inhabitants and thereby control their strength. Their physical dexterity. I began on your patients first because their minds are more easily controlled.
1: What do you want of them?
0: Their bodies. They can perform physical acts that I cannot. With their bodies, we Venusians can continue our investigation of your planet at close range, and we can also study the structure of the Earthling when I bring them back with me.
1: Bring them back? To Venus?
0: Do not worry, my dear doctor. I shall not separate them from you. I will also take you and your companion with me to Venus as rare prizes. Earthling, bind these two men.
1: No. No, don't do it. I'm your friend, your doctor. No, let me go. You shot the monster.
2: Forgot about me. Maybe he didn't know the Earthlings had weapons, too, like ray guns.
1: Well, why doesn't he fall? He's still standing.
0: Did you really think you could hurt me with that? Your death rays have no effect on my body. Drop your weapon. Find them, men.
2: I'll shoot them. I'll kill you, please.
0: You cannot. But if you could, I would not care. There are millions more to choose from. You can kill yourselves, too. You are replaceable. Except to yourselves. You are trapped. Your only escape is death.
1: Oh, they're crumbling. The explosion of your ray gun, Carling. You've loosened the rocks. It's a cave-in. We'll be buried alive. The corridor, quick. Clear the corridor. Grab the patients before the green thing controls us again. Think I'm four or what? It's our only chance. Doctor. It's locked. Locks have fallen here, too.
3: There's one big one just at the mouth. If you move that one, I think we can make it.
1: All right, help me, Doctor. I'll get the patients, too. All right, come on. Then. Here. Pull.
3: We can squeeze through now. You go first, Doctor. Pull the patients after you.
1: All right. All right, I'm out. Now, Rolf, come on. That's it. All right, Bradley, you next. Come on. That's the way. All right, you, Summers.
4: Hurry, Doctor.
1: Quick, now, come on. All right, Gardner, quick. You, all right. That's it. All right, there. All right, now you, Gardner.
4: I can make it.
0: Oh, good. Help me. Earthlings. I cannot escape.
1: He can't squeeze through. He has no physical strength.
0: Earthlings. Come to me.
1: They're going to him. Still has power. Come on, Colin, quick. Before they release him, help me shove this rock over the opening. Come on, quick.
0: No.
1: There it goes. Thank goodness. What's that?

0: entire cave fell in.
1: We were just in time.
0: Yes, Carling. In time to save Earth from the horror of the green things.

next week, an incredible story about a man of science who dared tamper with the secret of human life. 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In today's cast, Lon Clark played Clinton, Joseph Julian was Colling, Elster Sondergaard was Miss Connors, Gilbert Mack was Ralph, John Griggs was Summers, and Henry Norell was the Green Thing. The script was written by Edgar Marvin. The music was composed by Elliot Jacoby. The orchestra conducted by Emerson Buckley. Sound, Walt Shaver and Adrian Penner. Engineer, Bob Albrecht. This is Ken Bond.

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5: I came across Mr. Kipling in a meadow by the church. If I've painted that spire once, he said, I've painted it a dozen times. He offered me an apple pie. An artist needs inspiration, he explained. Golden shortcrust pastry, delicious apple filling, and just the right amount of sugar sprinkled on top. But then, when it comes to the little details, Mr. Kipling does have an exceedingly good eye.

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2: What does this button do?
3: Right. Nobody pressed that.
1: In the year 2104, a Federation research cruiser was launched into space. Its mission, to seek out new life. Fitted with wall-to-wall monitoring, every moment on board the Really Invincible 3 Macclesfield Division has been transmitted back to Earth. What you are about to hear took place live a while ago, 70,000 light-years from home. Episode 5. The End.
3: Does anyone have any idea where we are?
4: Not a clue.
5: Sorry, sir.
6: Me neither.
1: Friday, the 14th of October.
3: I need a bit more.
4: Well, I'd say we were in uncharted space.
3: Well, that's excellent, isn't it? Shall we chart it?
6: No pencil, sir.
3: What?
6: All the pencils, sir. Broken.
3: Sharpener?
5: Lost.
3: No pens?
4: Ran out.
3: Are you all being difficult on purpose?
4: Well, it has been almost 8 years in space. Things run out, they get lost.
3: Damn it, this is a sophisticated ship. Don't we use computers anyway?
6: I'm afraid they're lost as well, sir.
3: How can we lose the computers?
6: No, they're lost. I've no idea where we are, it's that unknown.
3: Good Lord. This place is too unknown. We're really pushing back the boundaries of humanity.
5: No, we're just lost, sir.
3: Oh, now what? It's emergency code red.
7: It's coming from the canteen, sir.
5: Right, I'll get my gun.
1: Captain Gordon Taylor and his crew are struggling to coast.
5: Stand back. Nobody move.
8: Hiya. What are you trying to do, Melissa? Blast my frappuccino?
3: Yes, careful, Patterson. Looks good, that, Karen. Nice and frothy.
5: Why the hell was the emergency code red given?
8: Oh, sorry, that was me. Now, I've just got this new home furnishings catalogue through, and I thought we should all have a look. It's packed with marvellous practical ideas. I was thinking a floral theme.
1: It is several weeks now since communications expert Karen Trex revealed she was 8 months pregnant.
8: A new kitchen area fitted with Belfast sink.
3: Right.
8: And we'll need a bottle warmer installed on the ferret. Oh, you can stop pointing the gun at me now, Melissa.
5: I knew it was you. I knew it wasn't a real code red.
3: If you knew it was just her, why did you bring a weapon?
5: To shoot her head off!
3: Oh, okay, right. Put the gun down.
5: She's with child. I'm sick of this, sir. We're being ruled by a pregnant woman who is mentally unstable.
8: You're mentally unstable, waving your gun around.
3: She does have a point. Oh, look at this for a storage solution.
5: So, the safe running of a Federation craft is being compromised. As second in command, I suggest I take command.
3: I'm in charge here.
5: With all due respect, sir, you're not. That unborn child is in charge.
3: Well, yes, that's true, but that is not any ordinary unborn child.
5: Oh, here we go.
3: It is a child born of no man.
5: It's born of Stuart Jackson.
3: I hardly think so. Look at him.
6: Yeah, look at me.
3: And Karen promises me she has been celibate since the day we left Earth. Isn't that right, Karen?
8: Yeah.
3: Karen's child has been fathered by some sort of deity, so I think we should all give her a little space.
5: Well, let's ask the scientist if that's likely. Guy 55, back me up here.
4: There are yet many things in the universe that we do not understand.
5: Pregnancy isn't one of them, clone boy. Tell the captain that there is no such thing as immaculate conception.
4: I was conceived in a test tube in a lab. I was in every way immaculate, as were my 137 brothers.
3: You see, we've got science on our side.
5: Fine. So, is there anyone here who thinks I should take charge of this ship?
8: No.
3: See, Patterson? And of course, this is all in keeping with the prophecy.
5: Oh, yeah. The prophecy of, what is it?
3: Steve. The prophecy of Steve. Told to me as a young man.
5: But you won't actually say what it is.
3: I will reveal it when it comes to pass.
5: Right. So after it's happened. Very handy. I don't need you lot anyway. You carry on. Things will happen soon. You'll see. You'll regret this.
3: I shall take full responsibility.
5: On your head be it, Captain.
3: And on Steve's head.
9: Thank you so much for coming.
3: She is a moody old thing. Sorry, Karen, you were saying?
8: Oh, just, I've made a list of areas that need to be child-proofed. If Stuart could give the gun turret the once over, see there are no hard corners. Clive, make sure you can bolt your lab door from the inside and outside.
4: How will I get out? or in?
8: Don't know. And, sir...
4: Yes, Karen?
8: I don't know what direction we're travelling, but it's making me nauseous.
4: OK, people, let's change course. Which way, Karen?
8: That way.
4: That way, everybody. So, set a course for that way.
1: Events are taking a dangerous turn.
8: Oh. And I think we're going to have to get the whole of level 2 fitted with child gates.
4: Yeah.
1: Chief Engineer Stuart Jackson is worried.
6: Carol, don't you ever think we're making the captain look like an idiot?
8: Well, he's a bit of an idiot.
6: I know, but I like him.
8: Well, I like him too. He makes a wonderful captain.
6: But we're undermining him so much. We don't want Patterson taking over. I saw her sending mail back to HQ. She's up to something.
8: What are you suggesting?
6: Well, that we come clean.
8: What? Say the baby's yours?
4: Yeah.
8: We'll be court-martialed.
4: I'm ready for that.
8: Well, I'm not. And to be honest, the baby will have better childcare facilities as the offspring of a god.
6: Right. I can't really compete there with a god.
8: No, you can't.
1: If Karen and Stuart are to come clean, they will have to wait. Because half an hour later, there are exciting developments on the bridge.
7: Thank you for entering.
2: How the hell did it get here?
6: I guess it drove, just like we did.
1: The really invincible three has come face to face with another spaceship.
8: But I thought this area was completely unexplored.
4: It is. It was.
10: What's even weirder, it's a Macclesfield Space Federation craft, just like ours.
2: What makes you so sure?
6: The huge Macclesfield Space Federation logo on the side there.
2: Mm. Right. Yeah. Right, put me through. Let's make contact. Karen, does this pink shirt look good or is it too much?
8: Very smart. Lovely middle parting too, sir.
2: Thank you, Karen.
6: There's no response.
5: Shall I put the ship on battle alert?
2: Oh, no need for that. No, I'll talk to them in the old-fashioned way, yeah. Put me on exterior PA, loud hailer.
6: Audio due in 2 seconds. One. You're on.
11: Hello there. This is Captain Gordon Taylor from the really invincible Macclesfield Division. I must say, it's very comforting to see a friendly face in the darkness, especially from a craft from our very own fleet. But I must say, we were here first, so if there's a fleet commendation to be had, bags, we get it.
5: They're not playing ball. Shall I take the ship closer?
2: Yes, yes, let's see the whites of their eyes.
4: They're moving closer too, sir.
2: Stop, stop, that's close enough.
4: They've stopped too, sir.
2: They're playing a dirty game.
8: Hmm. Look! Oh, we can see them now. Hello!
2: I must say, they may be Federation, but they're an ugly-looking bunch. Look at the captain there. I wouldn't like to have him in charge.
5: Yes, sir.
2: Staring back at us like a vacant, brain-dead shell.
5: Funny, he looks just like you, sir. Even moves when you do. Why don't you give him a wave? See? He's waving back.
2: Yeah, well, that's a bit more hospitable.
5: Move your hips, sir. Side to side, like a stoned monkey.
2: He's copying my every move.
5: Go on, Clive. Tell him why.
4: Would you like the short explanation or the long one?
2: I think that perhaps I'd go
5: for the short one.
2: Yes,
5: sir.
2: Yes, a good idea, the short one.
4: Well, it appears that what we're looking at is one enormous mirror.
2: What about the long explanation?
5: Sir, it's us. Look, wave your hand, do your monkey dance. It's a mirror.
2: A mirror?
4: One enormous, never-ending mirror.
2: Good Lord.
4: What you're looking at is us looking at us.
6: That's not me.
8: Yes, it is.
6: He looks like a weasel. I don't look like a weasel. Do I look like a weasel?
8: Mm, well, a little bit, yes.
2: Perhaps slightly weasel-like. Incredible! A giant mirror. This is really epoch-making stuff. Look! That's my hand waving. It's magnificent. Watch, I can do a rabbit shape.
8: Oh!
1: The crew, the ship, the stars, all of life, the universe and everything are reflected right back at them. It is an immense, sobering moment.
4: Are you sure that's me? The question is, if that's a mirror, then what's behind it?
8: Perhaps it's a two-way mirror. And there's someone or something behind there, watching us.
2: What, you mean some sort of deep space pervert?
8: Yes.
6: Perhaps we should switch the lights off. We might be able to see through. It'll catch him at it.
2: Yeah, good idea.
6: Can you see anything?
8: No, not really. No.
5: This mirror thing, was all this in the prophecy?
3: No, now you mention it, it wasn't.
5: Steve missed that, did he?
3: Lights on, please. Well, if there was anyone, he's scarpered. Clive, 55, can you give us the science on all this?
4: Well, as a scientist, I'm a natural sceptic. I hesitate to draw conclusions without further analysis, but I think we might well be at the end of the universe.
8: The end of the universe?
4: Yes, this must be the mirror at the end of the universe.
8: The mirror at the end of the universe?
4: The mirror at the end of the universe.
8: The mirror at the end of the universe. The mirror at the end of the universe.
1: Clive's hypothesis is convincing. They have reached the end of the universe. Space has run out. All of life is behind them. They move the ship further in for a closer look.
3: Just think, all those years ago, we went into space to find ourselves, and here we are.
4: Perhaps that's why we're here. To look at ourselves, to face up to the cold, hard truth.
6: I look like a weasel.
8: I look like a whale.
5: I look fantastic.
3: I've never fulfilled my potential as captain.
4: I murdered all 137 of my brothers.
3: Oh. Good. Let's move on, everyone.
8: Can I sit in your captain's chair? I'm getting a hot flush.
3: Yes, so am I. It's this mirror at the end of the
8: Can I remind you, sir? I am pregnant. My back is killing me, and I'm giving birth to the child of a deity.
3: No. She's right. Sorry, Sarah. There you are, Karen. Have my chair.
8: Oh.
3: I think we should tell him. Of course. That's it. Karen, crew, why are we here? We're here because this is the place that has been chosen. Here, Karen will deliver her special child.
8: What? In front of a mirror?
6: Sir, there is something urgent you need to know.
3: Yes, be quiet, Jackson. I'm about to make the most important speech of my life. I feel honoured to be a cog.
5: A what?
3: A cog in a much greater machine. All my career as captain, I have sought a role, something for which I would be recognised and honoured. And here, at last, this is the greatest moment of my entire life.
5: There's mail, sir.
3: Yes, mail can wait.
5: It is marked urgent. Oh, for me.
3: Isn't it for me?
5: No, me.
3: Well, it says captain.
5: Captain Melissa Patterson. Oh, that's interesting, isn't it, sir? Oh, there is one for you. Inside of here.
3: Thank you. Captain Gordon Taylor, blah, blah, blah. Removed from your position. Blah, blah. Sacked? Blah, blah, blah. Please find enclosed P45. Well, what did your letter say, Patterson?
5: Captain Patterson.
3: Sorry?
5: That's what it says. Captain Patterson. From now on.
3: What the hell's going on?
5: Thank you for letting us know about Captain Taylor's dangerous delusional state re the Immaculate Conception. Obviously, he failed to understand the birds and the bees at Primary One, and as such, is in no state to run a Federation vessel. As for the prophecy of Alan...
3: Alan?
5: Superstitious hocus-pocus will not be tolerated. P.S. Thank you for the lovely photograph. We love the photographs.
3: Well, they don't know what they're talking about. It was Steve, not Alan. Alan talked absolute nonsense. They'll change their tune when the baby is born, won't they, Karen? Karen?
6: Actually, there is something you should know. Karen and I, me and Karen, have fornicated, sir.
8: Oh, that's romantic. Fornicated?
3: All right, we've made big love.
8: Well, not big love, brief love. Small.
3: Hang on.
8: Small brief.
3: I'm a little confused. You're telling me that you have broken the Federation's number one rule and had intimate relations?
6: Yes.
3: What are you doing? She's pregnant, man. Karen, you're carrying some sort of miracle child, and you're still having a bit of rumpy pummel.
8: No,
3: this
8: no.
3: is bloody irresponsible. Can't you control yourself?
8: No, sir. It was before I got pregnant.
3: You mean before you went on the planet and saw the godlike being and found yourself with child?
8: No. Me and Stuart made the child.
3: And so this god, did he what?
5: No! They lied! They lied so they wouldn't get into trouble and get court-martialed.
3: Right. Well, I knew that. I'm glad you picked up on that. Well done. Yeah, you've all done exactly what I thought you'd do.
6: Which is what?
3: What you've done. This. I was testing you. I did worry how long I'd have to keep all this up before you realised your duty to the fleet, but you've done very well. And Patterson, well done for reporting me, and well done the fleet in doing exactly what they should do in sacking me. Well done, everyone.
2: It seems I've proved everyone is doing their job exceptionally well.
5: Except you.
2: Except me. I will now retire to the canteen for a cup of tea and to blow my head off.
1: Former Captain Taylor does not blow his head off, but he does slightly spill his tea. 20 minutes later, he returns to the bridge, where Chief Security Officer Melissa Patterson has instituted a new regime.
12: Get off the chair! That's my chair!
5: I'm pregnant!
12: Now, shit!
2: Excuse me, sir. I was wondering, if you're captain, does that make me weapons expert?
5: Do you know anything about weapons?
2: No.
5: No. That's because I'm also the weapons expert.
2: There must be something I can do.
5: What do you know about?
2: Fashion?
5: Fine. I appoint you fashion expert of the ship.
2: It's not quite as epoch-making as I'm used to.
5: Right. Things are changing round here.
2: Let's see how you do.
5: Karen, Jackson, you're
2: it's
5: both...
2: It's not as easy as it looks.
5: Shut up. Both of you, for breaking fleet regulations, are under house arrest.
2: Oh.
5: You are confined to your quarters. When we get back to civilization, you will both be transferred to military jail.
8: Oh, Melissa, come on!
10: She's expecting a baby.
5: Guy 55, you're also under arrest for the murder of your 137 brothers.
13: Okay. Now, hang on. If we're all under arrest and confined to quarters, how are you going to fly this ship?
5: I can fly this ship on my own. Technically and tactically, I don't need any of you. Except the captain. And he's the fashion advice. How do I look?
2: Smashing. Really good.
5: Right. Set coordinates. Coordinates set. Engage engines. Engine engaged. And off we go.

0: think you fit the...
1: Captain Melissa Patterson has accidentally crashed the ship into the end of the universe.
2: Well done. You'll certainly get in the history books with that, Patterson.
3: Yep, she's broken it.
2: She's broken the mirror at the end of the universe. Phew. Oh, dear. What's the consequences of that, Clive?
4: Well, a hell of a lot of bad luck. And it could upset the delicate equilibrium of the universe, stretch and possibly break the very fabric of time and space. And we could all end up on the front cover of Man's Worst Ever Crashes, Volume 2.
5: The front cover? Oh, God!
2: See, Patterson, it's not as easy as it looks. You've been in charge for all of 25 minutes. Had enough?
5: Yes.
2: Good. Lesson learned. I will resume command. All those in favour of Patterson being sacked, dismissed and banned from ever running a ship again, say, yes, we're in favour.
5: Yes, we're in favour. Oh.
2: Now, first, what are we going to do about this little problem of the mirror? Right. Any suggestions, Patterson? What's that?
4: It's coming through the crack.
6: Look, sir. Oh, the reflection of the ship.
4: What about it?
6: Well, look at the bridge. We're not there.
2: Good. Is that good?
3: Sir, I'm getting a reading from the airlock. 5 humanoid life forms.
2: Life forms on board? Patterson?
5: What?
2: You're still second in command. What do you think?
5: I think we should probably get battle ready and check it out. Am I still weapons expert?
2: Yes.
5: Right. Let's burn some ass!
1: It is several years since any other humanoid life forms have set foot on board the Really Invincible. As they approach the airlock, the captain and crew are understandably nervous.
5: Keep back. Take positions.
2: Karen, you stand there.
6: Why me?
2: Just you fill the gap.
6: What, I'm a shield?
2: Yeah.
6: But I'm with child.
2: Exactly, you're 3 times the size. Besides, it's only an ordinary child. Everyone line up behind Karen.
3: I'm going in front.
6: Very gallant, Stuart.
5: Open the airlock, Jackson.
3: Can't Karen do it?
6: No, you do it.
3: Ready?
5: Do it.
1: The crew of the Really Invincible have finally met their match. They have come face to face with themselves. After several minutes of shock, nervous laughter, and introductions...
6: My name's Karen. My name's Karen.
3: Stuart.
2: Stuart.
7: Captain Gordon Taylor.
8: You call me Flash Dance.
7: You call me Flash Dance.
1: Captain Taylor does the only thing left to him.
2: Everybody, to celebrate this marvellous occasion... Cheese and wine in my quarters at a chop.
7: Oh, no. Absolutely wonderful.
2: I must say, I'm very taken with your pink shirt.
9: Oh, thank you, Flashdance. I'm also very taken with your pink shirt.
2: And your trousers are so beautifully pressed.
9: I pressed them myself. I insist on it.
2: So do I. I wouldn't let anyone else near them.
9: Apart from me.
2: I must say, it's lovely to meet someone who enjoys a cheese and wine as much as I do.
6: Oh, Stuart. This is Karen.
3: All right.
6: Karen, Stuart. Hiya, lovely to meet you.
3: All right, cheesy stick.
6: Lovely. Oh.
3: When in Rome.
6: Did you mention that?
5: You are hot. You are hot too. You're hotter than I ever thought I was. You're scorching, babe. Is that a J75 paddle hand on any pocket? Of course, with a telescopic diametric laser refill. Ditto.
2: Dancing with oneself is marvellous. I know the next move before I do it, as do I.
1: After an hour of poor quality cheese and wine, the atmosphere is beginning to change.
2: I'd say you and I are pretty much identical, apart actually from the size of your shoulder pants.
9: Yes, well, I need more width to fix on all the stripes.
2: Oh, yes, stripes. Yes, there's a lot of stripes. And I see you've got a medal. Is that a...
9: Fleet commendation.
2: You've got a fleet commendation?
9: True. And this Victoria Cross here is for bravery on Alpha 4. I received this when I discovered my 100th species of new life. This is for saving an entire crew from a burning tower of death.
2: Right, right. What's that little brooch there that looks like a golf club? What's that for?
9: For golf.
2: Right.
1: It seems, having broken the mirror at the end of the universe, Captain Gordon Taylor and his crew have been forced to meet themselves. The selves they really want to be.
8: You are so lucky not being pregnant.
6: I know. I wouldn't dream of being pregnant up here. I'll wait till I get home. We'll do it properly then. Hopefully the organic food range is set up when my husband will take off.
8: You've got a husband?
6: Oh, yes. And a little cottage with plenty of land for growing herbs. And for little ones.
10: Are you two together then?
11: No.
10: Well, sort of.
6: We're having a baby.
3: That's against regulations, isn't it?
10: Yeah.
3: What can handle that now? I won't want to be tied down. Too many women out there.
6: Stuart, why don't you show Stuart around the ship? I'm sure he'd like to see your handiwork.
3: Right.
5: Yeah, Captain Taylor, he's such an inspiring leader.
12: Really?
5: Taught me everything I know. He's put a word in with the Federation. There's talk of me getting a captaincy early next year. In fact, I'd be in charge of my own battle squadron. And I get to choose the uniform. I'm going to put them all in exactly what I'm wearing, including the medal. You ever run a ship?
1: Meanwhile, on the settee, Clive 55 is getting to know Clive 55 better.
13: Die! Die! Die! Die!
14: Clive 55,
15: sir?
14: How are you getting on with Clive 55?
15: Oh.
14: Is he asleep?
15: Yeah, he's tired.
14: Bored him to death, have you? You scientist. Though, I have to say, Captain Gordon Taylor was getting a little dull. Rather full of him sometimes. Well, look, at least Patterson's getting on with Patterson.
16: Eat this!
14: Good Lord.
16: Not so pretty now!
14: Patterson!
17: What are you doing? You've shot yourself.
5: That was a pain in the ass, sir.
17: This is a cheese and wine. You can't shoot people at a cheese and wine.
15: Well, unless the cheese and wine are very poor.
17: Okay, that's true. No, you can't shoot guests.
6: Melissa, can I borrow your gun?
5: Go ahead.
17: Karen, what have you done?
6: She's done it all right. She's got everything and she doesn't look like a whale.
17: But you can't shoot people.
6: Well, I'm hormonal.
17: Stop this. Stop. Clive, do something. Clive, is he still asleep?
14: I'm amazed with all this gunfire. He hasn't... he's not asleep, is he?
15: No, strangled.
14: Right. Listen, everyone. Jackson, what have you done with Jackson?
18: He didn't like my grouting, so I showed him this. Got 12 speeds.
14: I'm very disappointed in all of you. This cheese and wine could have been the greatest cheese and wine of our lives. It could have been momentous.
19: Ah, Captain, I've been looking for you.
14: Hello. Party's over, I'm afraid, Captain. So if you'd like to accompany me to the airlock, I'll...
5: Here's the gun, sir. You know you want to.
14: I will not. Come along, Captain.
19: Of course. While we go, I can show you this little badge made by my crew, just to say how great they think I am and how much they love me. Would you like my autograph before I go? I am very thankful.
14: Excuse me a minute.
19: Flash dance.
18: No!
6: Yes!
1: Having murdered themselves in cold blood, Captain Gordon Taylor and his crew dump their bodies in the airlock and jettison them into space.
19: Off they pop.
1: It has been an unusual end to a difficult day, but Captain Taylor hopes they can learn from the experience.
19: We can't be what we want to be. It's better to be who we are. Actually, what we want to be can be pretty ugly. Even uglier than what we are. The ego is dead. Long live the ego. I think we've all done very well.
15: There is still the problem of the cracking mirror, sir.
19: Yes, well, that can't be helped.
18: Shouldn't we fix it? It is the end of the universe.
19: No. I'm Captain, and we should do what I think is best for us and honourable for the Federation.
5: What's that then, sir?
19: Run away, pretend it hasn't happened, and hope nobody notices, and if anyone says anything, lie. Are we agreed?
5: So we can lie about me bashing into it?
19: Yep. No point in getting court-martialed over a tiny thing like that.
18: So we can lie about me and Karen, you know?
19: Oh, yeah, absolutely, yeah, people will wait.
15: And what about me killing my 137 brothers?
11: What brothers?
15: Thank you, sir.
19: Meanwhile, I think a little music practice in my quarters would be in order. There's nothing like it to calm the soul and revive the spirit. And hopefully, when the next challenge comes up, we'll learn from our mistakes and we'll be ready to... No, not now, Karen. No. Perhaps one day we will, in fact, fulfill our remit and discover some new life.
6: I need some help here now.
18: Oh, I think he's coming, sir.
1: The day ends much as it began, with Captain Taylor and his crew struggling to cope.
19: 1, 2, 3. Very good. Seems we've got ourselves a vocalist. List.
1: But they have, after all that, discovered new life. In The Spaceship, Captain Gordon Taylor was played by James Fleet, Stuart Jackson by Paul Barnhill, Karen Trex by Rosie Cavaliero, Melissa Patterson by Emily Joyce, and Clive 55 by Neil Warhurst. The narrator was Nicholas Bolton. The Spaceship was written by Paul Barnhill and Neil Warhurst and was directed by Sally Evans.
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1: I came across Mr. Kipling in a meadow by the church. If I've painted that spire once, he said, I've painted it a dozen times. He offered me an apple pie. An artist needs inspiration, he explained. Golden shortcrust pastry, delicious apple filling, and just the right amount of sugar sprinkled on top. But then, when it comes to the little details, Mr. Kipling does have an exceedingly good eye.
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0: Mutual Broadcasting System presents Quiet Please, which is written and directed by Willis Cooper and which features Ernest Chappell. Quiet Please for tonight is called Kill Me Again. You ever hear anybody say, I'd sell my soul for this, that, or the other? Not very many people really mean it when they say it. Unfortunately, I did. And I found a buyer. No, nothing very exciting. No crashes of thunder, no red fire. Now, the doorbell just rang, and when I opened the door, there was a worried little-looking man standing there. I said, well?
1: I understand you have some property for sale, Mr. Davis.
0: Who are you?
1: I'm Mr. Hellman, Mr. Davis. May I come in?
0: Mr. Hellman came in. Mr. Hellman sat down nervously. Mr. Hellman didn't have much time, it appeared, but Mr. Hellman had the $1 million in currency that I had named as my price for my soul. And he also had a bill of sale, neatly typed in triplicate. No, it didn't seem odd at all. That's why I suggest you never mention aloud that you'd be willing to dispose of your own immortal soul for this, that, or the other thing. Well, Mr. Hellman gets around. And he's a mighty sharp businessman, for all his apparent nervousness. So Mr. Hellman got up and went to the door.
1: Well, good night, Mr. Davis. It's a pleasure to do business with you, sir.
0: Thank you, Mr. Hellman.
1: I'll be seeing you soon, then.
0: Hey, close the door, Mr. Hellman. But Mr. Hellman had gone on out, and me with $1 million in currency, well, I hopped to the door to close it fast. Not fast enough, though. Well, there were two men there with revolvers. I didn't get a chance to say a word. They both fired, and I saw him run down the hallway with my beautiful new $1 million. I tried to yell, but well, I couldn't. And I turned around. There I was, lying on the floor, all bloody. Mr. Hellman spoke to my ear.
1: Well, I guess you can come along now, Mr. Davis. I kept my bargain. Now you keep yours.
0: So that's how come I was sitting a little while later in a little dark room with Mr. Hellman. There wasn't much light in there. What light there was seemed to come from way up high near the ceiling and sort of flickered, like the light that comes from a fireplace. Mr. Hellman was sitting at a desk looking at me, and his eyes seemed to dart all around the room, but, well, maybe that was from the flickering light. He didn't say anything for a long while. He just sat there and bit his fingernails. And then he spoke.
1: Well, Mr. Davis.
0: This is a dirty trick you pulled on me.
1: The contract didn't say anything about your keeping the money, Mr. Davis.
0: Oh, yes, but I assumed.
1: Now, Mr. Davis, you must never assume things when there's a written contract. You should have read it.
0: Well, I hadn't any idea you were going to pull this kind of a trick.
1: Most people who deal with me haven't.
0: Well, I won't stand for it.
1: You won't?
0: No, I won't.
1: You can't do anything about it.
0: Why, that contract wouldn't hold up in a court of law.
1: What court of law?
0: Well, I...
1: Now, come, Mr. Davis. You're going to be here a long, long time, and you might just as well get used to doing as I say.
0: Well, what do I have to do then?
1: Yes, well, I must confess, I acted rather hastily in your case.
0: You mean you're going to let me out of here, then?
1: Oh, my, no. Oh, no, no.
0: But I haven't done anything.
1: Well, that's what's got me puzzled, Mr. Davis. Why don't I think?
0: Think what?
1: Well, I may as well confess. You see, most of the people who make an arrangement with me about their souls, as you did, are due to come here anyway, eventually.
0: I don't get it.
1: I mean, they've already committed a crime or a sin or whatever you like, enough to qualify them for our little institution. And so the transaction really doesn't mean anything except to expedite their arrival. Do you see?
0: You mean you cheat them. You gyp them.
1: Oh,

0: I suppose so. But what's that got to do with me?
1: A great deal, Mr. Davis. Your soul belongs to me, according to the terms of our contract, you see. But you haven't committed any sins, according to my records. So you're in a very strange position.
0: I don't get it.
1: Why, you see, you're a regular inmate now, Mr. Davis, but I can't send you out to the fire department or any of the other departments like the rest of our guests, because you're not qualified. It's very, very distressing.
0: Yes, it must be.
1: Yes, it's very, very, very distressing. I am really ashamed of myself.
0: I feel awful sorry for you, Mr. Hellman.
1: Dear me, I've been running this place for so long, and I've never had a slip-up before. Believe me, if this gets around... Mr. Davis, promise me one thing.
0: What?
1: Promise me you'll never say a word about this to anybody around here.
0: Well, that depends on how I'm treated, Mr. Hellman.
1: Oh, dear, I knew you'd take advantage of me.
0: Well, I'm a businessman, too, Mr. Hellman.
1: Oh, dear, dear. Oh, dear, dear.
0: You said you never had a slip-up before?
1: Never. Never once. Never once in ever so many years. Never. Never once.
0: Well, how about Dante? He was down here.
1: Dante. Oh. Oh, you mean that Italian fellow with the long robe?
0: Or a wreath of leaves on his head.
1: Oh, yes, yes, I remember him. I remember him quite well. This place was a mess for weeks after he was here.
0: Well, you let him out.
1: I had to. He was a visitor, you see. He was alive.
0: I see.
1: And you know what that man did? He wrote a book about this place. And what that book did to business. Why, do you know business fell off 13% the very first year?
0: That's awful, Mr. Helms.
1: You have no idea what I went through.
0: I am a writer, too.
1: Mr. Davis, allow me to call your attention to the fact that I have a very special department in this place for writers.
0: Oh?
1: A very special department. Yes, remind me to show you someday the lovely little apartment in there that I fixed up especially for Mr. Dante.
0: Well, isn't he here?
1: That sissy, he didn't have the basic, ordinary human decency to afford me an opportunity to welcome him back. Not Mr. Dante. He lived an exemplary life and died full of virtue, the coward.
0: Well, well, well.
1: Yes, yes, but that doesn't solve my problem with you.
0: I can wait, Mr. Hellman.
1: Yes, well, doubtless I'll find something for you to do, Mr. Davis. And in the meantime, just feel free to go anywhere. I'll let you know when I want you.
0: You won't let me out, then?
1: Oh, dear, no, no, no, Mr. Davis. Dear, no. Business is business. The same here as everywhere else. Yes, it's the very devil, isn't it, Mr. Davis? Yes. Well, bye-bye. I'll see you later, and don't get into any mischief.
0: Now, I felt quite perky as I wandered around Mr. Hellman's remarkable institution. Well, who wouldn't? I'd had a pretty tough time on Earth. There were plenty of times when I'd wondered where the next meal was coming from. Well, I had had $1 million, even if it was for only a few minutes, and there aren't very many people in the world who can say that. And now here I was, a non-paying, permanent guest, and Mr. Hellman himself admitted he couldn't do anything about it. Just that alone was enough to make me feel pretty smart and pretty smug. Especially when I'd catch Mr. Hellman's expression occasionally out of the corner of an eye. You know, Mr. Hellman's a very hard person to outwit. Well, people have been trying to do it ever since, ever since. And now look who did it. Little old Joe Davis, the guy that never had a nickel. The guy that sold his soul and made a profit on it. Well, that was smart to do my laughing early. Oh, Mr. Hellman's ingenious. When I think of some of the things he had people doing. My, oh, my. Well, I'd seen enough of the place to decide that I was a very, very lucky fella. And also to wish I'd never made this deal. So I can say definitely that I wasn't happy. Mr. Hellman saw that, too. And he talked to me about it.

0: Mr. Davis, you're not happy.
1: No, I'm not, Mr. Hellman.
0: Well, I'm not either.
1: Well, yes, but you can do something about it. I can.
0: You're a disturbing influence here.
1: Well, I can't help that. You brought me here.
0: You're ruining the morale here.
1: Oh.
0: Well, you keep telling my staff members how you outsmarted me on this deal.
1: No, I don't. I tell them how you outsmarted yourself.
0: Well, I want you to stop it.
1: Mr. Hellman, I'm an unwilling guest here, you know.
0: Don't I know it?
1: Well, why don't you do something about it?
0: I want you to stop carrying tales about me, or...
1: Or what, Mr. Hellman?
0: Mr. Davis, you want to get out of here, don't you?
1: I certainly do.
0: Now, Mr. Davis, if I let you out of here, would you stop being mean to me?
1: Trying to bribe me, huh?
0: Yes, I am, Mr. Davis. On a purely business basis, you understand.
1: Okay. Okay, what's the basis?
0: Well, of course, I should expect something in return.
1: Well, I said I wouldn't talk about you if you'd let me out.
0: You will have to do a little better than that.
1: Well, anything within reason.
0: Good. See here, I do have a contract with you, don't I?
1: If I forget that.
0: Yes, quite. Quite. We mustn't forget it. Now, Mr. Davis, tell me, have you ever considered murder?
1: Murder?
0: Exactly.
1: No, I've never considered murder, Mr. Hellman. And if you think you're going to suck me into committing a crime so you can put me out there with the other boys and girls... Oh, no, Mr. Hellman, really, I did think you were smarter than that. Why, even after the way you messed up this other deal between
0: now,
1: us.
0: Don't rub it in, Mr.
1: Well,
0: Davis.
1: Well, I mean...
0: You see, I could give you leads. All you'd have to do is appear on Earth and sort of stick around, giving these various people an opportunity to murder you. And then, well, you see, they automatically qualify for a place here.
1: Now, I got murdered once, thank you.
0: You're quite welcome, I'm sure. Now, what about it? Solves both our problems, doesn't it?
1: Well, what happens after I get murdered?
0: Oh, you come back here until I have another assignment for you.
1: I come back here?
0: Of course. I want this to be a home for you, Mr. Davis.
1: No.
0: You have a very nice, comfortable apartment, Mr. Davis, and no work whatever to do, you know.
1: Yeah, I don't like it, though.
0: Why... Mr. Davis, you might have to give up your comfortable apartment, you know, if you're not cooperative.
1: Oh, threatening me, huh?
0: Oh, no. But the shortage, you know.
1: You'd kick me out in the cold.
0: Oh, not the cold, dear. No, Mr. Davis, not the cold.
1: No, I don't like it.
0: Mr. Davis, do you remember what strawberry shortcake tastes like?
1: Oh, God.
0: Do you remember the blue sky with white, fleecy clouds floating in it on a summer afternoon? Green grass, trees? Remember the sound of dogs barking at night?
1: Going swimming in the ocean. And snow. Beautiful white snow.
0: Rain. Lovely, lovely cool rain at the end of a hot August day.
1: A new suit of clothes. Apple pie.
0: Listening to music with a beautiful girl by your
1: going
0: side.
1: Going fishing at Tomahawk Lake.
0: Radio, movie, oh my, I shouldn't have said that.
1: A cold glass of beer.
0: What do you say, Mr. Davis?
1: Mr. Hellman, you've sold a bill of goods.
0: Just sign here, Mr. Davis. Why, Mr. Davis, you're back so quick.
1: Why, darn it, I never had a chance. Is this the kind of a deal you made with me? I'm done, Hellman.
0: Oh, Mr. Davis, but you did beautifully.
1: I just opened the door and the guy plugged me.
0: I know. He was much hastier than I expected.
1: Well, I didn't get a chance to do a thing. Just bang, bang, that's all, and I'm saying hello, Mr. Hellman.
0: Yes, that's too bad, Mr.
1: Well, I haven't been gone 15 minutes.
0: Well, you got excellent results. He'll be down here before you know it, and you and he will have a good many laughs over it.
1: Yeah.
0: Before I give him his assignment.
1: Yeah.
0: Well, now, shall we try again, Mr. Davis?
1: We shall not.
0: Oh, but Mr. Davis, I'm afraid you'll have to.
1: What? Why?
0: You signed an agreement, Mr. Davis. My, my, my, will you never learn to read things before you sign them?
1: Well, this time it wasn't so bad. For a while. Well, I was smart. I never went near the fella for 2 months. And I lived like a king. I will say this, Mr. Hellman, he's generous with an expense account. Of course, some people say that all the money there is belongs to him, but, well, they're willing to take it regardless. Mr. Hellman was all right about it. He didn't rush me. And I'd begun to wonder how long I could get away with it. Well, I'd say I had a lot of money. I went a lot of places, putting this thing off as long as I could. And I was having fun. I got ideas. Well, you see, I'd met this girl. Oh, sure, a girl comes into any story sooner or later. I never had a girl in my previous life before Mr. Hellman, so I was nuts about this one. I remember I got very sentimental with her. Kind of forgot, I guess. It was a beautiful night with a million stars. We'd been dancing on an outdoor terrace. I really did forget who I was.
2: Oh, sure is a beautiful night, isn't it?
1: The stars.
2: I could just reach up and touch them.
1: Make you feel romantic?
2: Kind of.
1: Me too.
2: Let's stay out here a while.
1: I was hoping you'd say that.
2: You were? Why?
1: Don't you know?
2: Because it's cool?
1: No.
2: Because you're tired of dancing?
1: No.
2: Why?
1: You.
2: Me?
1: Yes. I love you.
2: Oh, now look, don't be ridiculous.
1: I'm not. I love you.
2: Oh, listen, dear. Listen, I said.
1: Well?
2: Look, you're nice to be around with, and you spend your money, and you take me places, and I have kind of fun with you. But that's as far as it goes.
1: Well,
2: No, skip it.
1: Well, I tell you...
2: Why do you have to be so serious? Don't spoil everything.
1: But I thought that
2: I know what you thought. You thought I was falling for you. Well, I'm not.
1: Darling, I want to marry you.
2: Marry you? Why, you old fool. Marry you.
1: Darling, please listen to me.
2: Look, Pops, I don't want to be mean to you, but after all, you're old enough to be my father. And I don't want to hear any more about it. Now, do you want to go back in and dance? Or do you want to get me a taxi and let me go home?
1: And as she stood there laughing at me, I thought I heard someone else laughing, and it sounded like Mr. Hellman.
3: You're wasting time, Mr. Davis. Better get to work, hadn't you?
1: So I went to see my prospect. And it wasn't very hard, feeling the way I did. I'm old enough to be her father, am I? It wasn't very difficult to taunt him into drawing a revolver. So I got murdered for the third time, and Mr. Hellman had a new inmate, and yeah, it didn't hurt very much after all. And I wondered how that girl felt about it. Well, I had a nice apartment down there in Mr. Hellman's place, but I didn't get much time to use it. That's one thing you want to remember about making a bargain with Mr. Hellman. Well, the bargain part of it is always on his side. I brought in 26 new customers, and, well, then I thought it was time for a vacation. Well, after all, well, you try getting murdered 26 times. Why, it wears you out. I had scars all over me. So I spoke to Mr. Hellman. Mr. Hellman, I said, I need a vacation. I've been working awful hard, Mr. Hellman, and I'm worn out. Why, Mr. Hellman, I said, I've got so there isn't any place left to shoot me without going through an old bullet hole.
3: Why, I'm awfully sorry, Mr. Davis, but a bargain is a bargain.
1: But look, I tell you,
3: sorry, Mr. Davis, but business is business. You cost me $1 million.
1: But I never got a cent of it.
3: I'm sure you realize that that's not my fault, Mr. Davis.
1: Are you sure about that, Mr.
3: Davis? I don't care to discuss it, Mr. Davis. Now, here is another very good prospect that I want you to see just as soon as possible.
1: Well, I won't do it.
3: Mr. Davis, must I take steps... Now, about this black market check.
1: Well, I hadn't had any rest for so long. I was so fed up with this Mr. Hellman and the job he forced me into. I said to myself, I'm going to double-cross you, Mr. Hellman. I'm going to get some rest somehow. Somehow. So I walked into this black marketeer's office. He seemed to be a rather nice fellow.
4: How do you do, young man?
3: What can I do for you?
1: I don't want anything.
3: An automobile?
1: No, thanks.
3: Or a washing machine.
1: Now, what can I do with a washing machine?
3: Change $1,000 bill for you?
1: No.
3: Well, an apartment, maybe.
1: An apartment? Say, that I could use.
3: It's a deal, sir. Just look at this. 4 rooms. Bath newly decorated, daily maid service, modern kitchen. Finest apartment in the city. How about it?
1: How much?
3: Strictly ceiling price, sir. Long-term lease.
1: I'll take it.
3: But,
1: Yes?
3: You'll have to buy the draperies in the apartment.
1: Oh, that's all right. How much?
3: Oh, that'll be, let me see, $10,000.
1: I was standing over him with the smoke still wreathing its way upward out of my revolver, and he was as dead as a doornail on the thick green rug. The door opened, and I turned around.
3: Well, well, well, Mr. Davis.
1: Hellman.
3: Mr. Hellman Davis. Well, now you have been and gone and done it, haven't you?
1: Did you hear what he was trying to sell me?
3: Mr. Davis, I hope you realize that your days as a guest in my institution are over.
1: You mean I don't have to go back now?
3: Oh. My, he certainly is dead. You're a very good shot, Mr. Davis.
1: Well, he made me so mad.
3: Yes, indeed. What were you saying about not having to come back?
1: Did you mean I don't have to come back now, Mr. Hellman?
3: Why, Mr. Davis.
1: What?
3: Why, Mr. Davis, don't you see what you've done? I knew eventually you'd do something like this. Temper, temper, Mr. Davis.
1: What are you talking about?
3: Why, Mr. Davis, I knew someday you'd commit a crime. Commit a sin, Mr. Davis. Why, certainly you're coming back, Mr. Davis. After the law gets through with you.
1: Mr. Hellman, listen, sir.
3: I'm afraid you're never going to be a businessman, Mr. Davis. I have such interesting things for you to do the next couple of million years.
1: Who's that?
3: Why, that, Mr. Davis, I suspect is the officers come to take you to jail. Where they will eventually send you back to me.
1: No. No!
3: I'll be seeing you, Mr. Davis. Kill me again. Kill me again.

0: You have listened to Quiet, Please, which is written and directed by Willis Cooper. Mr. Davis, the man who spoke to you, was Ernest Chappell. And Mr. Hellman was played by James Monks. The girl was played by Peggy Stanley. And the black marketeer was Pat O'Malley. Music for Quiet, Please is composed and played by Gene Carrazzo. Now, for a word about next week's Quiet, Please, here is our writer-director, Willis Cooper.
1: Next week's story is a simple story of a man and a woman who loved each other and what happened to them. It's called In Memory of Bernadine.
0: And so, until next week at this same time, I am quietly yours, Ernest Chappell. Quiet, Please came to you from New York. This is the Mutual Broadcasting System.
2: Will you have a polo, dear Liza? Dear Liza, will you have a polo, dear Liza? Polo.
3: How very kind of you, dear Henry. I most certainly will. I'll have three or four or maybe more.
2: But you take the old tube.
3: Because they happen to be my tube of polo, dear Henry. Have one.
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0: Speed Gibson of the International Secret Police.
1: Ceiling zero. 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

0: Speed, Clint, and Barney land their plane at Chungking in the interior of China in order to leave Chang, the octopus gangster, there at the secret police post for further questioning. Leaving Speed in charge of the plane with Dr. Kingsley and little Jean, Clint, Barney, and Bob go to deliver their prisoner. Meanwhile, a dragon dance begins within sight of the plane and gradually draws nearer. As time passes and Speed begins wondering what has become of his uncle, the voice of the octopus is heard over the plane's short wave set saying that if he ever wants to see Clint again, Speed should follow the dragon.
1: Hello. Hello, octopus.
2: He doesn't answer. He signed off, Speed.
1: Something's happened to Clint. I gotta find out what.
3: But you can't follow that dragon parade, Speed. We don't know anything about this town of Chungking. You might disappear, never to be found again.
1: But Dr. Kingsley, we've got to find out what's happened to Clint and the others.
2: The dragon is starting to leave, Speed.
1: And if I don't follow it, maybe I'll be making an awful mistake. Maybe letting Clint down.
3: Now listen, we've got to keep our heads in a case like this, Speed. Think carefully. Clint left orders for you to watch the plane, didn't he?
1: Yes, sir. But he didn't know what might happen to him.
3: Well, he's got Barney and Bob Gilmore along with him. That trio could more than hold their own against any attack that the Octopus Band might make.
1: Yeah. It's daytime, too. The Octopus Gang couldn't pull anything too rough or the Chinese would see it and wonder what was up.
3: Exactly. Furthermore, do you think that if the Octopus really had Clint and the others in his power, that he would let you know about it until they were well out of the way?
2: Of course he wouldn't. I think the whole thing is a trick to get Speed away from the rest of us.
3: I do, too, Jean. The Octopus knows that the only thing that would make Clint give up the pursuit would be to hold Speed as hostage.
1: Golly, it all makes sense, Dr. Kingsley. But I wish I had some way of making sure that Clint and Barney were safe.
2: Doesn't the Chungking branch of the secret police have a shortwave radio set, Speed? Why don't you call them and see if Clint is there?
1: Why, I never thought of that.
3: Neither did I. I'm afraid I was as confused as you were when that message came over from the Octopus, Speed, and that's exactly what that criminal hoped for. That we'd be so excited that we'd act before thinking.
1: Sure, that's it. Golly, Jean, you ought to be in the secret police instead of me.
2: Oh, no, Speed. Just think of all the things you've done for the police. This is the first time I've ever helped, even the least bit.
1: Well, it's sure been a big help this time. Let's see, here's the book that has all the call letters of the secret police stations. Here we are. Chungking, IS-14. I'll call him right now. Flight station IS-27 calling IS-14. Emergency. Standing by for two-way. Come in, please.
2: Will they know you're calling if they're not tuned in for you, Speed?
1: Yeah, Jean. The secret police have perfected lights for calls like this. Like the one this set has. Remember, you saw it flash on and off when the octopus was calling me. IS-27 calling IS-14. Standing by for two-way. Come in.
4: IS-14 to IS-27. IS-14 to IS-27. Standing by.
1: This is Speed Gibson. Is Clint Barlow there, IS-14?
4: Barlow? One moment, please.
2: Oh, I hope he's there.
1: Yeah. If he isn't, I won't know exactly what to do.
4: IS-27?
1: Yeah?
4: Mr. Barlow is here. He will speak to you in one moment.
1: Oh, thanks. Thanks a lot.
3: That's a relief.
2: Oh, yes. I'm so glad.
4: Oh, Speed. Is that you?
1: Yeah, Clint. Are you all right?
4: Sure. Why?
1: I just had a call from the octopus over this set, saying that if I ever wanted to see you or Barney again, I should follow the dragon.
4: You should what?
1: Follow a phony dragon that was in a parade outside here. He said it'd lead me to you.
4: So he's up to his old tricks again, is he? He must be getting close, or he wouldn't have tried such an old trap.
1: But he almost caught me, Clint.
4: What do you mean?
1: I was going to follow the dragon until Dr. Kingsley showed me that the octopus was probably bluffing, and Jean here thought of me trying to get you at the secret police station.
4: Well, thank heaven someone was there to hold you back. Otherwise, we probably would have had to stay in Chungking looking for you. Now, Speed, you stay right there at the plane until I get there. Do you hear?
1: Yes, sir.
4: Now, we've delivered Chang to the captain here and explained everything, so we'll be returning shortly. And remember, don't leave the plane.
1: I won't, Clint. I promise. But hurry back so we can get started for Tibet again before anything else happens.
5: Before anything else happens. Bah! Turn off that shortwave set, Quan Wu. I've heard enough.
6: Yes, Master.
5: So I failed again, thanks to Dr. Kingsley and his small daughter.
6: Do you not think it would be best for us to leave this black pass in the Nian Tang Tang La mountain range, Master?
5: That is something I must consider most carefully, Quan Wu. Perhaps it would be best to stay here and await the secret police.
6: But we are in a bad place for a raid, Master. There is only one escape for our planes. Should they be blocked, we would be helpless.
5: True. But I know this Black Pass well. I could hide my aviator so that when the police arrive, they would see no one. Then, possibly, they might attempt a landing, in which case, they would be captured and entirely at my mercy.
6: I fear that you think too much of the secret police. Would it not be better to continue on to our headquarters and begin activities there? Let the police come if they will. They can be dealt with when their hour is upon them.
5: It is for me to make the decision, Quan Wu.
6: Yes, Master. It was merely a suggestion.
5: To save your own skin, perhaps.
6: If that were the case, I would have saved it long ago.
5: But you would not have gotten far, Wu. Once a man serves me, there is only one way to freedom for him.
6: I know. Ascension to the dragon, death.
5: And do not forget that.
6: I never forget, Master. But the path is a hard one. This hut, crouched in a windy pass, is uncomfortable and safe. I will feel better when we are firmly established in our Tibetan headquarters.
5: Why are you so uneasy lately, Wu? Do you doubt my ability?
6: No, Master, but a shadow came over me when I lost my lucky piece of jade. It was my stone of good fortune. Since then, things have gone wrong.
5: Superstition.
6: Perhaps. But my ancestors believe in luck. And so do I. Master, do you not think we should have landed at Da Shan Lu and shown our papers so that our presence in Tibet will not be questioned at any time?
5: What? Land at the gateway between China and Tibet and declare ourselves so that the border police can tell Clint Barlow and the others that we have arrived?
6: But our assumed name...
5: Anyone traveling in a plane arouses curiosity. And in Tibet, a certain amount of suspicion. They would tell Barlow all about us.
6: Do you think he will land there?
5: Of course. Barlow is always correct. He does everything in the right way.
6: But would it not be wise to notify our men at Da Shan Lu that we have landed?
5: I have already done that by shortwave radio. Do not fear, Quan Mu. When Barlow and his friends land at the gateway to Tibet, they will find that even there the octopus has planned the most unusual welcome for them.

0: So, the octopus sent a dragon after you, kid. What next?
1: Yeah, Barney. I almost fell for it.
0: Wish I'd been here. I'd have wrapped that dragon around their necks.
2: Oh, he was terrible looking, Barney, with rolling eyes and smoke coming out of his mouth and nose.
3: And with the usual horrible noises accompanying such a dance. Weird music and gongs.
4: Well, you were lucky, Doctor. Those dragon men must have been members of the octopus band, or in his pay at least. Anything might have happened, but I guess they couldn't pull anything too rough, or someone might have noticed and come to your aid.
1: Well, that's all over anyhow. How did you come out with Chang, Clint?
4: Well, the captain is going to continue questioning him. And if they learn anything that might prove valuable to us, they'll let us know.
1: Swell. Then we can get started on our flight again, huh?
4: I don't think there's anything to stop us now. Do you, Bob?
5: No, I'm all for taking off, Clint.
4: All right. And I'll fly her this time, Barney. After your experience with Chang, you'd better take it easy for a while.
0: Okay, fella. Where do we set down next?
4: At Dashen Lu.
0: Huh. Sounds like something to eat.
4: I think even you'd have trouble downing a valley with tremendous mountains rising on either side of it, Barney.
0: Yeah, but... What do you mean, even mean?
3: Dashen Lu. That name's familiar, Clint. Don't they call that the gateway to Tibet?
4: From China, yes, Doctor. It's under nominal Chinese rule, but it is Tibetan in many things. Five main routes meet Dashen Lu, and its population averages around, 10,000, and consists of Chinese officials, Tibetan priests, and nomads of every race. Soldiers, traders, tribesmen. But at night, they say you can always hear the Tibetan prayer drums beating in the distance.
2: Ooh, sounds like a spooky place, Clint. Will we stay there long?
4: No, Jean, and Dashen Lu isn't nearly as bad as it sounds. In fact, I think you'll find the place very interesting. While you, Speed, and your father are investigating its shops, I'll see that our papers are in order and also see if anyone has seen the octopus plane or any of the planes in his fleet.
5: Have the secret police a station in Dashen Lu?
4: Well, there's one man, Bob. It's a small station and sees little action from all reports. The main reason we keep it there is because five main routes do enter Dashen Lu. And if that valley is blocked, anyone would have to do a lot of mountain climbing to enter either Tibet or China in that area.
0: Well, let's stop talking about the place and fly there, huh?
4: All right. Well, Speed, climb in, start the motors, while I see that everything else is set.
1: Okay, Clint.
6: Right away.
4: That's it. And now, Dr. Kingsley, you and the rest will climb in.
7: Certainly, Clint.
4: That's it. Now, watch your step there.
2: My, but I'm glad Clint said we could come along on this flight.
5: I thought you were a little afraid, Jean.
2: Well, I am, sort of, Mr. Gilmore. But it's so exciting that sometimes I'm more excited than I am scared.
5: I guess that's the real definition of courage, Jean.
0: The blocks are out from the wheels, Clint.
4: Okay. Refuel, took on more water, and have plenty of provisions. Yes, that's all, Barney. Shut the door after you.
0: Yeah.
4: I'll go up to the pilot's compartment and take over the controls now. If there's anything you want to tell me, just send word up.
5: Okay, Clint, I'll do that.
4: Well, you look as if you're all set to take us off, Steve.
1: Gee, I'd like you, Clint. Can I?
4: Well, you're pretty well loaded, I don't know.
1: Well, I've flown loaded ships before. Oh, please, Clint, I'll make the prettiest takeoff you ever saw.
4: All right, okay, shoot.
1: Oh, boy, here we go. In the air. Wasn't that a swell takeoff, Clint?
4: Yes, Steve. I only hope we make as good a landing at Dashen Lu.

0: another color with city dirt?
1: That dirt edge needs mild green fairies cleaning edge. Concentrates where powders can't. Right on the dirt.
2: Even on city dirt.
1: What? Fairy has the cleaning edge.
3: J-E-L-L. Oh, the big red letters stand for the Jell-O family. Oh, the big red letters stand for the Jell-O family. That's Jell-O.
4: Yum, yum, yum.
3: Jell-O pudding.
4: Yum, yum, yum.
3: Jell-O duck. The Elka pudding's just so real.
5: Will you have a polo, dear Liza? Dear Liza, will you have a polo, dear Liza? Polo.
6: How very kind of you, dear Henry. I most certainly will. I'll have three or four or maybe more.
5: But you take the old tube.
6: Because they happen to be my tube of polo, dear Henry. Have one. Mm.
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0: hear not only the voice in her throat as she speaks, but also the voice in her mind as she thinks.
1: This way, girls, this way. We're going to visit the Louvre now. A treasure house of culture. The very pearl of your visit to Paris. Now come this way, girls, this way.
2: This way, girl, this way. Prune-faced old maid. Makes me sick. Who cares about the Louvre and scummy pictures and junk like that? Fun. I want fun.
3: Now, Jean Taylor, why do you always lag behind? You know that makes my task of shepherding you girls infinitely more difficult.
4: Do I have to be shepherded? Do I look like a sheep?
3: Now, Jean, my dear, please don't take that attitude again. Your
4: father... My father. My father. What does my father understand about me
3: now, Jean?
4: What does anybody understand about a girl like me?
3: My dear child, for 20 years I've conducted young ladies...
4: For 20 years you've been a pain in the neck.
3: Jean Taylor.
4: A pain in the neck, that's what you are. Here we have the Mona Lisa. She's got a pan like a hunk of cheese. Culture, girls. Culture. Culture.
3: Jean Taylor.
4: You make me sick.
3: Jean Taylor, how could...
4: Oh, don't pop up like that. You'll blow something.
3: Cable. A cable to your father.
4: Go ahead, cable and send for him. Who cares? What good's Paris if I don't get any fun out of it? You dried up prune.
3: I've never been talked to like this in all my life.
4: Well, that's what you are, a prune. A little dried up prune.
3: The other girls...
4: The other girls make me as sick as you make me sick. Fun. Fun's what I want. And neither you nor my father nor anybody else is going to stop me from having it.
3: Now I understand how you broke your mother's heart.
4: Oh, cut it out. That tune's made me sing in the choir long enough. I'm sick of it. Money's for fun and life's for fun. I'm young. My father's got plenty of what it takes. So starting right now, the devil with sculptures and paintings and all your culture. This is Paris. Paris. And I'm going to have fun. Fun. Fun. And I'm starting right now.
3: Jean, come back here. Jean. Jean, come back here.
2: Chasing after me. Never catch up with me. Dried old prune. Fun. Fun. Paris, full of fun. Free now. Yeah, I'm free now. Until she Gable's father. Get all the fun I can while I'm free. Nobody knows me here. Get away with anything. Anything. Old prune face. Lost in the crowd. Oh, this is swell being alone. Man looking at me. Ooh, I could only talk French. Fun. I gotta hear fun. Step over to the window. Stand there looking in. Someone might talk to me. Someone might.
5: I beg your pardon. Do forgive me for startling you.
4: Well, I'm not startled.
5: Aren't you Jean Taylor from New York?
4: Well, yes. Yes, I am.
5: This is a coincidence. Sam Edwards, the name.
4: I know you?
5: Not exactly. I know your father.
4: Oh.
5: He often spoke to me of your, his favorite daughter, aren't you?
4: Am I?
5: I get it. Sort of holds you down, doesn't he?
4: You mean he tries to?
5: Well, I can see he isn't very successful now, is he?
4: Oh, I do all right.
5: Alone?
4: Certainly.
5: Going someplace in particular?
4: Why?
5: Why not go places with me?
4: And to my father's.
5: What'd you say?
4: Nothing.
5: I wish you would say something. For instance, that you'd like to have me show you Paris. The real Paris.
4: Real Paris?
5: Of course. The Paris the tourists never get to see. The Paris you read about. A living, lusty Paris. You go with me?
4: Oh, mister, I'd love it.
5: Excellent, excellent. Shall we go?
4: You really mean the real Paris?
5: Pure and unadulterated. And not so pure.
4: Mister, you're the answer to a maiden's prayer.
5: Yeah.

0: Not much further.
1: Kind of a funny street, isn't it?
0: The real Paris.
1: I hope.
0: And here we are. Told you it wasn't much of a walk.
1: You mean this house?
0: That's right. The old Paris.
1: It's old enough. Sure looks like a dive.
0: If your father heard of this. Oh.
1: He won't. He won't.
0: I should hope not.
1: I thought you said this was a club.
0: Oh, yes, indeed. I'll have our own key. Here you are, my dear. Fun a la carte.
1: I'll take it a la mode. A la anything. Mr. Edwards, where are you?
0: Just closing the door. All right, this way, my dear.
1: Say, how about some lights? How about it?
0: In here, plenty of lights.
1: I thought you said there'd be a swing band. I don't hear anything.
0: Well, not so impatient, all in good time. Step in here.
1: It better be good.
0: It will be.
1: Say, there's nothing in here. But, Mr. Edwards, locking the door. Say, what's the idea?
0: Seems like a good idea.
1: I said, what's the idea?
0: And I said, it seems like a good idea.
1: You lied to me.
0: I'm an opportunist.
1: Show me the etchings.
0: Got plenty of insides, huh, kid?
1: I'm not a kid. And if you think you can get away with anything, you're crazier than you look.
0: Am I?
1: You said you were a friend of my father's.
0: I am. I am indeed a friend of his money.
1: What?
0: Money, money. You little sap, you don't think I'm interested in you?
1: Don't you talk to me like that.
0: Still wet behind the ears.
1: You let me out of here.
0: Sit down, sit down.
1: Let me out.
0: Sit down. That's the idea. After all, you're not talking to your dear papa now. I'm a fellow who likes his own way even more than you do.
1: This'll cost you plenty, mister.
0: You mean it'll cost papa plenty? $150,000 plus interest.
1: Let me out of here.
0: $150,000 plus interest. Every dime he took from me, I'll get back.
1: I don't know what you're talking about. Open that door and let me out of here.
0: You think it was accidental, my meeting you? On the contrary, I planned every minute of it. I knew exactly what you've been doing ever since you stepped foot in Paris. Why shouldn't I know? I have been waiting for this. He took my money, that father of yours, and now he'll give it back.
1: They know where I am. They'll find me.
0: Carwinkle doesn't know where you are. You saw to that.
1: You know.
0: I just told you I made it my business to know. Yeah, he'll give me back my $150,000. That father of yours.
1: You can't keep me
0: on
1: here.
0: On the contrary, I can do nothing else. I waited 2 years for a chance like this. Yeah, 2 years. Because I knew sooner or later you'd be alone. You. The only way I could get him to give me back my money. Well, now I've got you. The whole night being spoiled here.
1: Not afraid. Why should I be? He's old. I'm smarter than he is. Not afraid of him. What's he talking about, my father? $150,000. Father stole it from him. Maybe he did. What do I care? He can't keep me here. I gotta get out. I'm smarter than he is. Candlestick on table. Gotta get him to turn his back. That's it. Turn his back. Grab candlestick. Mr. Edwards, look. Behind you.
0: What?
1: Nothing at all, except this.
0: What? Candlestick. Where'd you get...
1: You open that door.
0: Put down that candlestick.
1: Don't come near me.
0: Why, you little good for nothing. Give me that candlestick. What are you trying...
1: What did I do? Hit him so hard. Candlestick heavy in my hand. He's lying there so still. Maybe I... Something dark. Crawling along his head out on the floor. Blood.

Gotta get out of here. Which key is it? Which key? I can't find the right one. Which is it? I've got to get out of here. Blood pouring out of me. I'll go crazy. My head. I'm all mixed up. This is the door we came in. It is. But why won't the keys? I got to get out of here. I killed a man. I got to get out. Wind. Where? In the shadows. Another door. Open. I will get out. I will. Steps going down. So dark. Kill the man. Get away. Back to hotel. No one will know. Ever. Dark. I don't know. I... Water. Basement floor covered with water. Can't get out. Have to go up there. Find another way out. Go up there again. Must be another way out up there. The door. Shut. Wind blew it shut. Oh, I can't open it. Can't. I gotta get out. I got to. Go down again. See if water's deep. Wade through water if it isn't deep. Only up to my ankles. I will get out. I will. Must be a basement door. So dark. Killed him. If they catch me. They won't catch me. Never. Nobody knows. That sound. Running water. Over this way. I wonder why. Get out of here. No one will know. Can't know. No one saw me come in. Sound of water so loud. I wonder what...

0: extraordinary. Drowning. Falling. My head. Yes. Remember? I remember. Stepped out. Water over my head. Filthy water. Pulling me under. No water here. So dark. Where am I? Where? Gotta get out of here. Gotta get out. Stand up. Oh. Oh. Bumped my head. Don't move above. Crawl. Crawl out of here. Kill the man. Gotta get out of here. Mashed his head in.
1: Gotta get out of here!
2: But not that way, mademoiselle. Another foot in that direction, and you would have fallen many feet into the water.
0: Where are you?
2: Beside you. I saved your life, mademoiselle.
0: What?
2: You floated by, drowning. I saved you.
0: You saved me?
2: Oui, I did. In the dark, I saw you.
0: Dark? Water? Where am I? Where am I?
2: You do not know.
0: Where am I? Wet stone, film, sound of water. You've got to tell me where I am.
2: Oui. I tell you, mademoiselle. You are in one of the great sewers of Paris.

0: This way, ma chérie. This way.
1: What's the matter with you? Do you have to walk so fast?
0: But I walk slowly, mademoiselle.
1: So dark. Haven't you even got one match?
0: I see quite well, mademoiselle. If you will follow me.
1: And then walk slower. You're just a shadowy something. Walk slower, I tell you.
0: I am a busy man, mademoiselle.
1: You fool, don't you understand? The quicker you get me out of here, the more I'll pay you. I'll give you more than you make in a year.
0: The sewers run beneath the streets like fingers of outstretched hands. Some of these tunnels are so old that all the world has forgotten them.
1: There's no water here.
0: Oui. If that is true, abandon this one.
1: How much further?
0: A step, merely a step.
1: You said that half an hour ago.
0: Turn here. Turn here. Eh? Up the steps. Turn, and here we are.
1: What are you talking about? It's still dark. We're still underground.
0: We are here.
1: What are you talking about?
0: My workroom.
1: Workroom? Who cares about your workroom? Out of here. You said you'd get me out of here.
0: No, mademoiselle. I take you away from the water. Here.
1: But I want to get out. Out where there's decent air. Out where there's light. Do you hear me? You've got to get me out of here.
0: Oh, no.
1: No.
0: Whoever meets old Louis down here

0: You're crazy.
1: No.
0: You know what money is, don't you?
1: Oui, mademoiselle.
0: Then get it through that head of yours. I'll make you a rich man if you get me out of here. Rich. Rich. Just get me out of here.
1: You are a noisy one.
0: Crazy. You are.
1: No.
0: You are. What do you stay down here for if you aren't?
1: I work.
0: Work? What sort of work have you here?
1: I make things. You will see.
0: See? How can I see in this dark?
1: Your eyes will accustom themselves in a few years.
0: Get me out of here!
1: Come.
0: What?
1: Come, mademoiselle. Come.
0: Wait for me. Wait for me.
1: I will show you my work.
0: Wait for me. If you'll get me out of here, I tell you, you'll never regret it. Where are you? I've lost you. Where are you?
1: To your right, ma chérie. Turn to your right.
0: My right? Oh, where are you, old man?
1: Here, I'm here.
0: But there's no light here. You didn't get me out. You didn't.
1: My work. It is here.
0: Who cares about your work? Get me out of here where there's light.
1: Light? Oui. I will make light.
0: I'm not afraid. I've never been afraid of the dark. Just want to see where I'm going, that's all. Hurry. Hurry up with the light.
1: Oui, I bring you light.
0: Miserable little kerosene lamp. Haven't you got anything stronger than that?
1: My work. Oui. Now you will see my work. This way, mademoiselle. This way.
0: You crazy old fool. Who cares about anything but getting out of here? Will you get it through your head? Money. I'll give you plenty of it. Just show me the way out of this place. Do you want me to go as crazy as you are?
1: Here, ma chérie. This is the place. My wonderful workshop. So quiet. Always quiet. No one to disturb, Louis. No, indeed.
0: Give me that lantern. I'll get out of here myself.
1: No. That is impossible. My work. You see it? See it?
0: What's that?
1: Take it, mademoiselle. Take it in your hands. I made it. With my own hands, I made it.
0: It's a necklace.
1: Oui. A necklace, eh? Exquisite work. You see for yourself, it is exquisite.
0: Okay, so it's exquisite. Now, will you get me out of here?
1: I made it myself. All by myself. No one helped me by myself.
0: You crazy old fool. Give me that lantern.
1: No. You must see how I make my beautiful necklaces. Here. Over here, mademoiselle. Look.
0: Listen, you give me that lantern or I'll...
1: Oui. From these I make it.
0: Bones.
1: Oui. Beautiful bones. They come floating down the water to me.
0: Bones of... What?
1: The foolish ones who kill themselves in the water. The sewer brings them to me. We, all of them.
0: Oh!
1: The miserable, unhappy flesh. I take it off them. Then at last, they are bones. Hard, white, useful bones of my work. See, that one in the corner.
0: Let go of my arm.
1: No. You must come to look, ma chérie. You must.
0: Let go of my arm.
1: Come, mademoiselle, come. You see, the skull, I have it almost clean. You stand there. I will show you how I do it. Eh? My saw. So, I cut the good, strong white piece off the top and clean the brains away. Eh? Watch me.

0: hurry. Gotta get away. 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Old man. Can't run as fast as I can. Get away. Just get away, that's all.
1: Sawing that skull. Dead man. I killed a man.
2: Mademoiselle!
1: Still after me.
0: Get away. Oh, we'll get away. Nightmare. Gotta get out. So dark. I gotta get the light. I'll go crazy if I don't get the light. Water. Water again. I'll be careful. Maybe if I yell, someone would hear me. Workman. Someone in the sewer. If I yell.
1: Talking back to me. Oh, if only someone was here to get me out of here. Someone.
2: I am here, mademoiselle. Why did you want to run away from me? It was quite useless.
1: Let go of me. Let go.
2: It is no use to struggle, my friend.
1: Let go of me, you crazy fool. Let go of me. Here, take your hands off me. Let go of me.
2: You come with me, mademoiselle. Oui, with me if I have to drag you along. I need your help. I have wanted so very long.
1: I'll kill you. I'll kill you.
2: No. You see, you cannot reach me, mademoiselle. I twist your arm so.
1: Oh, my heart.
2: Yeah. Now you will do as I say. You will come quietly. Oui, ma chérie. You will help me too. Always help me. There is so much work to do. So many bones to be cut. You are doing very well, mademoiselle. Oui, very well indeed.
3: Stop! Stop! Fool!
2: That is not the way to cut. Crosswise, crosswise.
1: Crosswise?
2: If you cut the other way, the bones will split. Splinters are not good for my work. Oui. Now you will try it again, eh, ma chérie? Bone. That is right, eh? That one, ma chérie, has long bones, did he not, eh? I remember the day I fished him under the water. Still alive he was. But I fixed that. Oui, I fixed it. He must have been like you. Rich, willful, no good for anything or anybody in life. But in death, oui, now he will be useful, eh? Keep sawing! Keep sawing! There is so much work to do, ma chérie. What was I saying? About the bones, oui. Look about, ma chérie. Chains and chains of pretty necklaces. I made them all myself. All myself. Everyone. Like lacy strings they are, eh? Such beauty. Oui.
3: Stop! Stop! Stop, I tell you!
2: You hear it? You hear it? I ask you, you did not hear it? Come quickly. We have work to do. Come.
1: Oh, no.
2: Must I drag you after me always? Huh? Come, come. Another one. Just in time to... Quickly. Come quickly.
1: Hurting me.
2: Then come quickly. Yeah. Your eyes can see in the dark now as well as mine, eh? Oui, I train you. Louis train you well, eh? Such a short time and you are doing so very well, eh? You saw the bones into pieces almost as well as I do myself, eh? My chérie, it is good to have the woman around. We'll make this place a fairyland of necklaces, eh? So many of them, they will be like clouds above us, eh? Quickly, quickly, move more quickly.
1: Don't hurt me.
2: Oui, I must say you have changed quite nicely. So docile. Quiet tears now, where before you were so noisy.

0: Plumber, huh? Now you do my work for me. That is the way it should be, my cherie. Here we are. The water runs quite strongly here, doesn't it? Huh? The largest sewer of them all. To bring me more white ones for my work. See? There it comes, another one.
1: Oh, Bobby. Here we are.
0: Another one who tried to take his life, huh? I always know when one is coming. Ah, oh, mon Dieu. He's a big one, huh? Strong bones he'll have. Get... I've got him. Help me lift him out.
1: No.
0: Help me lift me. He's a big one.
1: He's still alive.
0: He's alive, I see. Ah, move his head on the water. Hold it under.
1: Oh.
0: Hold it under, I tell you. Hold his hair. Hold him under.
1: No.
0: Who there? Why did you run in the water? Who there? Come back. Please take it away from me.

0: And how is the fishing, my friend?
1: How could I fish, leave this?
0: In my time, the Zenas full of fish.
1: In your time? Look, see where it's playing in. Where is there for a fish to live?
2: I come. Monsieur.
1: Look.
2: What?
1: In the water.
2: All right.
1: It's above us. She's a woman.
2: Yeah. The current will take her right by us.
1: Hold on to my arm. I'll get you. Hold on.
2: Oh, not to her. Oh, you will fall in.
1: A little more.
2: I got you. Pull me back. Pull me back now. Help me lift her up.
0: So, another one, I suppose, who found life too bitter.
1: We, poor old women, must have had a long, miserable life. The misery in her face.
0: She looks as if she might be an American. She...
1: What do? She moves her lips. Oui.
0: Old woman, what is it? What are you saying? What?
3: Would you like a beautiful necklace?
1: Necklace?
3: A beautiful necklace out of bones. Real human bones.
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6: Out of the past, phantoms of a world gone by speak again the immortal tale. Dr. Jekyll and Mr. Hyde.
7: Every man is truly two beings, cursed with the struggle of good and evil within him. What would this duality be like, separated, each part living alone? The good companion, and then the pure and ugly evil of a man.

0: That you, Poole?
1: Yes, Dr. Jekyll.
0: Well, come in, come in. Did you get the salt?
1: Yes, sir. Finally, sir. But only 3 pounds of it. It was all the chemist had.
0: Good. It will suffice. Thank you, Poole.
1: Anything else, sir?
0: No, Poole. Good night.
1: I beg pardon, sir, if I may ask. Is the experiment nearly done?
0: I think so, Poole. This time, I think it's really nearly done.
1: Ah, splendid, sir. Cook will be glad to hear it, too.
0: Yes,
1: good night,
0: yes,
1: sir.
0: Good night, good night.
1: Yes, and a gram of salt. Now, where's your courage, Jekyll? Drink it. Drink it.

0: Here. 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The essence of evil within you growing before your eyes. There's breath in your other half, Jekyll. You've given him the miracle of life. The essence of the hidden evil in a man, Dr. Jekyll. The miracle of consummate evil come to life. The hidden soul of Jekyll. I am Mr. Hyde.
1: That night, like a shadow from an evil place, a stooped figure walked alone in the London streets. About him was a feeling of deformity and decay. He had come from the by-street door of Dr. Henry Jekyll's house, from his laboratory. And it was this same door he entered again when the first light of dawn dispelled the night. But during the day, the house and the laboratory were quiet, while the master slept. That evening, Mr. Utterson, the lawyer, stood before the bright fire in the library. Dr. Jekyll had sent for him.
2: This will is preposterous, Jekyll. I'm your lawyer,
0: well,
2: yes,
0: there's
2: but...
0: nothing to be so concerned about, Utterson. Edward Hyde is a new friend of mine. I want to be sure he's provided for in case something happens to me, that's all.
2: But nothing's going to happen to you. How could you just disappear, as you've stated in this testament?
0: Well, now, how could I know that, Utterson?
2: Well, it's strange, Jekyll, but if this is the way you want it...
0: Hyde has captured my interest, Utterson. His well-being is the one thing uppermost in my mind. I want to be certain, in case something does happen to me, that Hyde will be financially secure to carry on.
2: I see. Well, all right, Jekyll, as you wish. The will will be ready for your signature in a few days. I'll bring it around myself.
0: Splendid, Utterson. Now, what about that spot of wine?
2: Thanks, no. Dr. Lanyon's expecting me.
0: Lanyon?
2: He was only asking about you the other evening, Jekyll. We see you so seldom these days.
0: Well, I've been rather hard at it from the laboratory. Sure you can't stay.
2: Another time. Good night, Jekyll.
0: Good night.
1: Wonder who the devil this Edward Hyde is. Mr. Utterson was the first of many Londoners who were to wonder about the hideous specter-like Mr. Hyde, who were to fear the shadows of night because of him. One evening, nearly a week later...
2: Here, young fellow. What's the matter?
3: It's a monster, sir. He struck me with his cane. Help me, sir, please.
2: There. Nobody's going to hurt you. Now, where is this monster you speak of?
3: He was right behind me, sir. All the way from Clement Street. Look, there, under the corner light. You'll not let him come at me again, will you, sir? Will you?
2: No, my lad. No harm will come to you.
3: Oh, sir.
2: He's seen us now. Wait. By George, it is a monster.
3: Look, sir. He's making for that doorway. The small one in the shadow, just there.
2: So he is. Hey, here, fellow. Wait a minute there. Come along, my lad.
3: But, sir, don't let him.
2: It's all right now. Don't be afraid. You there. Did you strike this child?
4: If the ruffian molests me again, I'll strike him again.
2: What kind of a devil are you?
4: There's no gentleman but wishes to avoid a scene. It was an accident. Maybe this pound note will ease the boy's pain.
3: Oh, no.
2: Take it, lad.
4: Now, if you'll excuse me.
2: Now, wait a moment. In this door, isn't this Jekyll's laboratory? You must be Mr. Hyde. I'm an old friend of the doctor's, Utterson of Gaunt Street. You must have heard of me. I was just on my way to see Jekyll.
4: How did you know I'm Mr. Hyde?
2: Oh, we have common friends.
4: Who are they?
2: Jekyll, for one. Come, let me see your face, Mr. Hyde. How else shall I know you when we meet again?
4: We shall not meet again, Mr. Utterson.
2: Well, so that is Hyde. Now, my lad, run along. I've got a call to make.
3: In this house, sir?
2: Yes, but at the front door. I want to see if Mr. Jekyll's in. Now, my lad, you run along home, and don't let me catch you out in the dark streets like this again.
3: Yes, sir, you won't, sir. Thank you.
2: Good Good evening, Poole.
5: Good evening, Mr. Utterson.
2: Dr. Jekyll home, Poole?
5: I'm afraid not, sir.
2: Thought sure he'd be here at this late hour.
5: Most gently he is, sir.
2: I just saw that Hyde fellow go in by the laboratory door. Is that right, when Dr. Jekyll's away from home?
5: Quite right, Mr. Utterson. Mr. Hyde has a key.
2: Your master seems to put a great deal of trust in him.
5: Yes, sir, he does indeed. We all have orders to obey him, though we see him seldom. He mostly comes and goes by the street door and at night, sir.
2: Well, tell Dr. Jekyll I'd like to see him as soon as possible and give him these papers, will you, Poole? I was talking with him about them a few days ago.
5: Yes, sir.
2: Good night, Poole.
5: Good night, Mr. Utterson.
4: Now, the store, Mr. Hyde. Hurry. Mix it well. Pour the powder in slowly. Now, drink it. Now. Look. That strength of good, Mr. Hyde. The triumphant strength of good. What your face, the terror of your eyes unclouding, the straightening of your crooked, evil soul, the masking of an ugly idol in the glass. It's the last of you, Mr. Hyde. You'll never exist again.
6: But... is that you, Dr. Jekyll?
4: Yes, Poole.
6: I'm so sorry, sir. I only just told Mr. Utterson that you were not at home.
4: I came in by the laboratory door, Poole.
6: But Mr. Hyde, sir...
4: Mr. Hyde is gone.
6: Oh, I see. Mr. Utterson left his paper, envelope, sir. He asked also to see you as soon as possible.
4: Well, thank you, Poole. Put it there.
6: Shall I bring you some chocolate, sir?
4: No. No, I'll go to bed. I'm very tired, Poole. I've been alone too much lately. What do you say to my taking your advice and having their dinner party?
6: Oh, that would be like old times, sir.
4: We'll talk it over tomorrow.
6: Splendid, sir.
4: And, Poole, I don't think Mr. Hyde will be back again.
7: Good evening. Come right in, sir.
4: Dr. Lanyon and Miss Julie, come in.
8: Hello, Jekyll. Good to see you out of that shell after all these months. This isn't going to be one of those stuffy dinner parties, is it?
9: Pay no attention to him, Dr. Jekyll.
7: Hat and coat, Dr. Lanyon.
8: Oh, yes, Poole. By the way, Jekyll.
4: Yes.
8: This is your walking stick, isn't it?
4: Why, so it is.
8: You went off with mine the last time you were over and left yours.
4: Did I? I'm sorry. Look for Dr. Lanyon's cane, will you, Poole?
7: Yes, sir.
8: Of course, I'd rather have this one. I'm fond of canes and sherry. The little dog's head is nicely carved.
4: Well, perhaps we'll arrange a swap someday.
10: Well, Dr. Jekyll, good evening.
4: Good, Sir Andrew. Hello there.
10: Where have you been hiding all these weeks?
4: Hiding? Oh, right here, Sir Andrew, right here.
10: Well, we've missed you. Mrs. Fielding's dinners aren't the same without Dr. Jekyll.
8: Well,
4: thank you,
8: sir. I must say it's good to see you, Jekyll. You're not evading me this time. Been trying to see you all week.
4: Why, something on your mind?
8: Not here, old fellow. Come along. We can steal out a few minutes before dinner.
4: But only a few. I've got a house full of guests, remember. Look, there's nobody here in the laboratory. Down, by the fire.
8: My word, it does look like you've been working.
4: Well, it takes a lot of equipment for chemical experiments. Now, what's up?
8: You should know without asking. That will, of course.
4: Oh, that.
8: I don't like it, Jekyll.
4: You never did.
8: And especially since I've met your Mr. Hyde. He's a frightful fellow, Jekyll. The other night...
4: Let's not talk about it, Utterson. It's not as you fancy. I can be rid of Hyde... the moment I choose.
8: What's the matter?
4: I was just going to say, let's leave the will as it is. And will you promise me one thing?
8: What's that?
4: I still take a great interest in Hyde, and I only ask for justice for you to help him if the time comes when I'm no longer here.
8: The whole thing's preposterous, but... well, it's a promise. I'll do my best. Well, look here, Jekyll. Are you ill?
4: No,
8: but your face, man. Your face.
4: Don't look at me, Utterson.
8: Jekyll, wait a minute.
4: You saw you, Mr. Hyde. My eyes. Let me alone. Let me alone. You've got to die and stay dead forever. You're afraid, Mr. Hyde. Afraid of him. Can you kill the strongest force in the world? You've got to have the strength of Hyde to murder, the inordinate strength of Hyde. You can't kill me, Jekyll. The good in you can never kill. And I shall never die. Not as long as you can live.

0: incredible.
1: Oh, Miss Dooley, close the window, quickly.
0: But what happened?
1: That hideous creature we heard about, ma'am, that Mr. Heidi, I just saw him kill a man.
0: Kill a man?
1: Where? In the street, just outside. I screamed, and he looked up at me like a wild man he was. Oh, no, don't go out there, Miss Dooley.
0: Anna, get yourself in hand.
2: Dooley, what's going on here?
0: Don't be on the seat, Father. You better go out and see what's happened.
1: Oh, the creature was about to come up to the balcony, Dr. Lanyon. It was stooped and hideous.
2: Put her on the bed, Julia. I'll be right back.
1: I've just been sitting here peaceful, like watching the moonlight, ever since you and Dr. Lanyon came back from Dr. Jekyll's party. Then the white-haired gentleman came along, and this monster home.
0: It's all right, Hannah.
1: And the white-haired gentleman just asked about the post, and this monster struck him with his cane, and then kicked him and kicked
0: Anna.
1: Him. It was that Hyde monster, Miss Julie.
0: But where'd he go?
1: Well, when I screamed, some people came out from the houses, and he looked round like an animal and then ran away. Oh, he might come back, Miss Julia. Don't let him come back. Don't let him come back.
2: Here, get back there. What's happened?
3: The poor blighter, such an old man. He's been murdered, Dr. Lanyon.
4: Good Lord.
3: It's Sir Andrew Carew. Looks like he was on his way to the post and some madman attacked him.
2: Here are you. Call an officer.
3: Already been called. Look at this.
2: What is it?
3: A walking cane. What the murder was done with, most likely. It's broke plumb in two.
2: Here, let me see that.
3: Heavy sort of cane. Easy to do a murder with that.
2: How terrible. Some maniac's done this.
0: That Mr. Hyde we've heard so much about, and some folks have seen. That's who's done it.
5: Mr. Hyde.
2: Sherry Kane, with a dog's head carved in the handle.
3: Why, this is Dr. Jekyll's.
6: Clark, let me have a room. Any room, quick.
7: Yes, sir, right away. Sir.
6: And I want a note delivered immediately.
7: Will you register, sir?
6: There's a time, I tell you. Give me a room and send me a messenger, quick.
7: Do you want these fingers around your throat, or will you do as I say?
6: Oh, yes, sir.
8: Sam, show this gentleman up to 210 and wait for a note he wants delivered.
6: Oh, my word, fingers around my throat. And by golly, I really meant it.
2: I cannot impress upon you too strongly the importance of this note, Dr. Lanyon. You have been a dear friend, and now my life is in your hands. Go immediately to my house. Poole will admit you. From my laboratory cabinet, remove the fourth drawer from the top, with all its contents intact, and take it to your house, where a man will present himself in my name at exactly midnight tonight. You must not fail me. Henry Jekyll. What an extraordinary thing. Well, I've done as Jekyll said. Now we'll see. Oh, right on the dot.
9: Who's there?
10: Somebody else.
9: Are you from Jekyll?
10: Yes. Yeah. Somebody else.
6: Lanyon. You got me.
9: I have, but look here.
6: I don't know which time. It was my hand to draw.
9: It's in my study, through that door there.
6: Where is it?
9: There, on the table.
6: You've got a graduated glass.
9: It's on the shelf beside you, but what are you going to do?
6: I'm going to perform a miracle.
9: Now look here. Jekyll didn't say anything about... If this is some fiendish thing Jekyll's cooked up, I'll be no partner to it.
6: Crystals. Salt.
9: Who are you, anyway?
6: Look at it, Dr. Lanyon.
9: Man, answer me. Who are you?
6: You've already guessed that, haven't you? I am Mr. Hyde.
9: Hyde?
6: Is your curiosity great enough to watch me drink this potion?
9: What are you talking about? Get out of here, you devil!
6: If you watch me, a new knowledge will be open to you, Dr. Lanyon. And in this room, this instant, your sight will be blasted by a prodigy that would stagger the unbelief of Satan himself.
9: You're a madman. Get out of my house.
6: Now, watch, Dr. Lanyon, now watch.
3: Jekyll.
4: Jekyll. Jekyll.
9: In heaven's name.
4: It's you.
7: The birth of a good man before your eyes. Now you see where I hid myself away all those weeks, Dr. Lanyon.
9: Jekyll. What are you saying?
7: At first it took a strong draught of the formula to bring him to life. Weeks ago, that was. But now he's too strong. Now the Jekyll you see before you hasn't the power to keep him back. 2 hours from now, Dr. Lanyon, I'll be Mr. Hyde again. And no strength of my will can stop me.
9: Jekyll, you're mad. Leave me alone.
7: I've got alone.
9: More of the powder, Dr. Lanyon. In heaven's name, don't you see? I've got to find more of the powder. This was the last of it.
4: Jekyll, have mercy. Let an old man alone.
9: Together we can do it, Dr. Lanyon. Poole got the powder for me, but the shop where he got it hasn't no more. It must have contained some impurity that did the trick. You've got to help me find out what that impurity was. Dr. Lanyon, you've got to help me murder this evil hide in my soul.
4: Jekyll. Stop.
9: Why?
4: Stop.
9: Dr. Lanyon. Oh. Dr. Lanyon! No!
7: His heart cannot stand the wonder of your miracle, Dr. Jekyll. You have killed him, the one man who could save your life. Is dead.
11: Oh, God bless you, Mr. Addison, for coming so quickly.
9: Oh, what on earth happened, Poole?
11: I'm sorry, afraid Dr. Jekyll's been murdered, sir.
9: What? Murdered?
11: Come with me, sir. Don't make a noise. We mustn't be heard.
9: But where are you taking me?
11: Here's a candle, sir. To Dr. Jekyll's laboratory. And if by any chance he asks you in, don't go, Mr. Addison. Don't go.
9: But how could Jekyll be dead?
11: Quiet, sir, I beg of you. You see, he's been in the laboratory all day, and he won't come out. And every time I knock, wait, and you shall see. Here's the door.
10: What is it?
11: Mr. Addison, sir, asking to see you.
10: Tell him I can't see anybody.
11: Yes, sir.
9: Dr. Poole, that isn't... Well, that doesn't sound like Jekyll to me.
11: No, sir, I'm glad to hear you say so, because, Mr. Addison, whatever is in there cries to heaven for help and wails and sobs.
9: What are you driving at, Poole?
11: Well, sir, it all began early this morning after they'd found Dr. Lanyon dead.
9: Yes, yes, I saw him. Such terror in his face.
11: Well, sir, it was sometimes Dr. Jekyll's way to leave orders on a sheet of paper outside this door. And since early this morning, sir, we've had nothing else except notes and a closed door and food left outside to be smuggled in when nobody was looking. And a dozen times, Mr. Anderson, those notes were sent me flying all over London to wholesale chemists for a certain powder. But every time, soon after I brought it back, there'd be another paper telling me to return it because it wasn't right, sir. And this drug, sir, is wanted very badly.
9: Then maybe it is, Jekyll, Poole. Maybe...
11: Oh, sir, do you think I wouldn't know my master after 20 years? That thing in there, Mr. Addison, had done away with Dr. Jekyll.
9: Then who do you think it is in there?
11: I give you my Bible word, Mr. Addison. It's that monster, Mr. Hyde.
9: That's what I thought. Come on, we've got to break in.
11: Yes, sir.
9: We need an axe, something to pry the door with.
11: Well, I have the tools here. I've also taken the liberty of sending a footman with the boy around by the by-street entrance, just in case. And I have a gun here.
9: Good. Can they catch him if he tries to escape?
11: They can, sir. Here's the axe.
9: Here. Hold the candle.
11: Right.
9: I'm going to knock first.
11: Right.
9: Mr. Hyde, will you let me in?
10: I can't see anybody. Go away.
9: If you don't open the door, I'm going to break it down.
10: Addison, in heaven's name, have mercy. Leave me alone.
9: Oh, stand back.
10: If you value your life, go away.
9: We're coming in there, Mr. Hyde.
10: No! If you break down the door, I'll kill you. Do you hear me? I'll kill you. No! Mr. Anderson, wait! I'll unlock the door.
9: Give me that gun, Poole.
10: The door's unlocked. Open it and come in if you dare.
9: Stand behind me, Poole. I'm going to push it open.
11: Oh, it's the monster. Mr. Addison has got a knife.
9: Stay back from us, Mr. Hyde.
10: Here you see evil incarnate, Mr. Addison. And murder. The
6: my forte.
9: So you have murdered Dr. Jekyll?
6: Because he wished me dead. Now both of you shall die.
11: Coming at us, sir.
9: Stay back, Mr. Hyde.
11: Anderson, look out.
6: Now.
11: Is he dead, sir?
9: He's dead, Paul.
11: Then we must find Dr. Jekyll. His body must be here somewhere in the laboratory.
9: Wait. Look.
11: His face changing, sir. It's...
9: You're looking at the shell of an evil soul, Paul. Dissolving, turning back to the form of its creator.
11: But it's Dr. Jekyll. What does it mean, Mr. Anderson?
9: It means the evil man is Deadpool. For here lies the better half of his duality. Triumphant.

0: From the time-worn pages of the past, we have brought you the story, Dr. Jekyll and Mr. Hyde. Bellkeeper, toll the bell.
1: Is that proper farmhouse cheddar?
2: No, I don't think so.
1: What about that?
2: No. It's quite nice, though.
1: Is it? Do you think I might try a piece? I'll have 2 ounces, please.
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5: 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The Green

With his faithful valet Cato, Britt Reed, daring young publisher, matches wits with racketeers and saboteurs, risking his life that criminals and racketeers will feel the weight of the law by the sting of the Green Hornet. Ride with Britt Reed in the thrilling adventure, Hornet Drops a Hint. The Green Hornet strikes again. And now, the Green Hornet.

0: Smoothie Lawrence was everything his name implied. Smooth of speech, suave of manner, and smarter than most of his kind, men who flaunted the law and lived by their wits. But on one occasion, Smoothie had been outsmarted by another man, and the law had closed in. That was 2 years ago, and for 2 long years he had paid his debt to society. Now, he was free again. It was dusk as Smoothie Lawrence entered a Water Street cafe and walked over to the bar. His mind was filled with hatred for the man who had taken 2 years out of his life. And his face was grim as he stopped at the bar and gave his order.
1: Give me a double rye, Joe. Yeah.
2: Well, hiya, Smoothie. Double rye, come right up. There you are, Smoothie.
1: Thanks.
2: You got things lined up for yourself?
1: Before I start lining anything up, I have to get something off my mind.
2: Yeah? I've been noticing you got something bothering you.
1: That's right, I have.
2: A dame, maybe?
1: No, not a dame, Joe. I'm trying to figure out a way to get back at the double-crosser who caused me to be sent up.
2: Yeah, I remember. The paper said you was put on the spot by the Green Hornet.
1: Yeah, that's right. Well, now you know.
2: Holy smoke, Smoothie. You better steer clear of that guy.
1: Forget it, Joe. I know what I want to do, and I'll find a way. See you later. So long.
2: Hey, so long, Smoothie. And good luck.
1: Yeah. That's gotten to the point where I can't even keep my mouth shut.
3: Just a minute, please. I'd like a word with you.
1: Who are you? What do you want?
3: I was at the bar in the cafe. I overheard your conversation with the bartender.
1: Really? Maybe you'll tell me just what business it is of yours.
3: Take it easy, my friend. What I have to say will be important to you.
1: That remains to be seen. This is some gag, or if you're trying to...
3: Now, wait, let me explain. My name is Max Zindler. I know you're Smoothie Lawrence.
1: You get around, don't you, chum?
3: Of course. It's part of my business.
1: What's your business?
3: Does it matter?
1: Listen, Zinder, if you
3: think...
1: Now,
3: wait a minute. Suppose I tell you I can show you how to make a large sum of money and at the same time get back at the Green Hornet. Would you be interested?
1: Maybe. Get to the point.
3: If you're interested, we'll go to my place and I'll give you the details.
1: What have I got to lose? I'll go along with you. Well, let me tip you off to this. If you're pulling my leg, pal, you'll be plenty sorry. Let's go.
0: A short time later, in an apartment on the west side, Smoothie Lawrence listened intently as Max Zinder outlined his plan.
3: Now, let me repeat what I've told you. The attaché will leave that consulate at 8 o'clock tomorrow night on the way to the airport.
1: You say the consulate car will be driven by one of your men?
3: Mm-hmm. That's right. Of course, at the consulate, he's known as a trusted employee.
1: And I'm to follow in a car which you'll provide, huh?
3: Yes. The driver of the attaché's car will pretend he's got motor trouble somewhere along the river road. He'll get out to work on it.
1: That's when I'm to take over. Is that it?
3: Exactly. Get the papers the attaché will be carrying and bring them here to me. Of course, it'll be necessary to eliminate him.
1: Now, hold on. Why can't I grab the papers and leave? Now, what's the idea that...
3: to tell about the so-called cartel and the actions of the driver. It might lead to complications, my friend.
1: After all, I didn't know I
3: now
1: was...
3: Now, remember, you'll be paid $10,000 cash for the job, Smoothie. And the Hornet will be blamed.
1: You haven't told me just how suspicion is to be directed to the Green Hornet, Zinder.
3: Look, here in my wallet, I have something that'll do the trick. See this?
1: A Hornet seal. Is it really one of his own, or did you...
3: It's genuine. It was left as a warning with one of our workers in the past. He was later caught because of the Hornet.
1: So you have it in for him, too, huh?
3: The Green Hornet is a continual threat to our organization.
1: Why don't you pull this job yourself?
3: In my position, I can't afford chances. You can, for a price. I'll be at a reception at the consulate tomorrow night. I'll stay there until the news of the attaché's misfortune is made known.
1: So you'll be in the clear, huh? Okay, I'll go through with it. And leave that seal for the police to find.
3: Ah, good. I knew we'd come to an understanding. Tomorrow night, I'll get those papers,
4: You'll get the money and your revenge on the Green Hornet in the bargain.

0: What is wrong, driver?
1: I don't know, sir. Something wrong with the
0: motor. Well, do something. I'll miss my plane if we're delayed.
1: Yes, sir. Yes, I'll have to stop.
0: Hurry. We haven't much time. Oh, here comes another car. It looks as if he's stopping. Good evening. It's nice of you to stop, senor. We seem to be having trouble.
2: Your troubles are just about over, Pat.
0: Wait, I don't understand.

0: A short time later, Britt Reed, young publisher of the Daily Sentinel, was in the city room when the phone rang.
1: City editor's desk. Gunnigan speaking.
2: Gunnigan, this is Mike Ashford.
1: Ashford, where in thunder have you been? What's the idea of staying out all afternoon without calling in?
2: I'm at cops headquarters and I have a story.
1: Yeah? I thought so. That's your usual hangout. Now you listen to me, Ashford.
2: I got a story, Gunnigan. A scoop. Let me get a word in edgeways, will you?
1: Why didn't you say so? What is it?
2: A murder. It happened on River Road. An attaché was shot by the Green Hornet.
1: What? Hold on, I'll connect you with Rewrite. You can give the details.
2: I ain't got any details yet. I'll call Rewrite later. So long.
1: Why haven't you? What's the idea of... Hello? Hello? Oh, he hung up. That guy will drive me to the nut house. Somebody get to the composing room, quick. Tell him to set up a lead for an extra. Attaché murdered by Green Hornet. Hurry up.
3: Gunnigan, is that what Axford told you?
1: That's right, Chief. Says the attaché was shot to death out on the river road by the Hornet.
3: I see. Well, let me know the details as soon as you get them. I'll be in my office.
1: Right.
4: Hi, Reed. I just came from cops headquarters. I phoned in the details on that murder a while ago.
3: Yes, I know. I understand a Hornet seal was found on the body.
4: Sure. It was stuck right on the guy's forehead.
3: Well, what about the chauffeur?
4: He says the Green Hornet blocked the road with his car, so he had to stop. Then the spalpeen pulled open the rear door of the consulate car and shot the attaché in cold blood. The cops didn't hold the driver.
3: Strange the driver was unharmed.
4: Oh, the Hornet would have shot him, too. Only the driver says he hopped out quick as a wink and lit out for the bushes, with bullets whizzing alongside his head. Then another car came along and the Hornet beat it.
3: Where's the chauffeur now, do you know?
4: After he told his story, they let him go back to the consulate. 'Tis a clear case against the Green Hornet, to my way of thinking.
3: Have the police figured out why the murder was committed?
4: Reed, it's off the record for now. But the Hornet stole some important papers dealing with some matters in a South American country.
3: Oh, I see. Well, keep on the case, Axford, and let me know of any new developments.
4: Okay, Reed. Sure, and I'm thinking that Green Hornet's going to be sorry he pulled this job.
0: Later, Britt Reed went to his apartment where Cato, his faithful Filipino valet and the only person knowing his identity as the Green Hornet, was waiting.
3: Cato, because of that Hornet seal which was found on the murdered attaché, the authorities are hunting down the Hornet as the killer.
5: It's not good. While they search for Hornet, real murderer have chance to get away.
3: In my opinion, a spying is at work. Those papers are very important. And in the wrong hands can cause great trouble.
5: That's also not good.
3: Something has to be done and done quickly.
5: You think of something, perhaps?
3: If the driver of the consulate car is telling the truth, the killers have covered up well. But if he isn't...
5: You think Green Hornet tried to find out?
3: Yes. The chauffeur for the consulate probably lives over the garage. We'll go there and see if there's a chance of breaking down his story.
5: You go as Green Hornet in Black Beauty?
3: Right. Come on.
0: Stepping through a secret panel in the rear of a closet in his bedroom, Britt Reed and Cato went along a narrow passageway built within the walls of the apartment itself. This passage led to an adjoining building which fronted on a dark side street. Though supposedly abandoned, this building served as the hiding place for the sleek, super-powered Black Beauty, streamlined car of the Green Hornet. Britt Reed pressed a button. The great car roared into life. A section of the wall in front raised automatically, then closed as the gleaming Black Beauty sped into the darkness.

0: There's a light over the garage, Cato.
1: Yes. We go in now?
0: The sooner the better. We have to move carefully. The police may have posted a man at the house. Come on.
2: Moving through the shadows, Brett and Cato skirted the back of the garage and cautiously drew near the entrance to the stairway that led to the rooms above. They found the lower door unlocked and went up slowly and quietly until they reached a landing at the top of the staircase.
0: This is it, Cato. I'll try the door.
1: That's strange. This door's unlocked, too.
0: Well, here goes.
3: Don't make a move, Rob!
0: What the...
1: What's wrong?
0: Great Scott. This is the consulate chauffeur, all right. But he's been shot through the head. He's dead.
1: Where do we leave now? Something happening outside.
0: Get to the window, quick.
1: It's the police. Some coming here, others go toward place in the back or behind the Black Beauty.
0: I'll lock the door.
1: What do we do now?
0: I've got to think fast. They're coming up and we'll be caught like rats in a trap. And if they get possession of the Black Beauty, our goose will be cooked. But good.

0: While several policemen started through the door leading to the stairway, two of the men rounded the back of the garage, and one of them noticed the dim outline of the Black Beauty a short distance away.
1: Hey, look. Car back there. Come on, it might be the Hornet's car.
2: Yes, that's a car starting up inside the garage.
1: Well, I'll be... He left that other car as a plant while they get away in one of the consular cars. Let's get the others and get around front to stop them.
2: Hey, Sarge! They're going to come out through the garage door as the car...
3: Get ready to shoot them down!
1: Shoot the lock off and let's bust in. That did it. Come on, open the doors and jump back.
2: Look, nobody's in the car.
1: Keep your guns handy. Must be hiding inside. We'll get them this time. Come on.

0: Hop in, Cato.
1: I'll drive.
2: Look at a four-foot ski, Mr. Quick.
0: Yes. Did you break open plenty of those gas pellets inside the garage before we come out through the back window?
2: Police find garage full of gas. They not follow us for some time.
0: Ah, good. Guess the killer tipped them off about another murder. That's why they came. We better get away from here now.

0: Come in, Smoothie. I was worried about you.
1: Nothing to worry about, Zinder. In fact, luck is really playing our way tonight.
0: How do you mean?
1: Well, I attended to that job, getting rid of the consulate driver. I sat in my parked car down the block. Because of the reception, there were a great many cars parked along the street. I thought I'd wait until I saw you leave.
0: You were to finish that job at 8. I left the reception after 9.
1: I saw you leave. I was about to follow when a commotion started near the garage.
0: They found the body?
1: Yeah. Cigarette?
0: Oh, thanks. Light?
1: Thank you.
0: What happened then?
1: This is the luck I was talking about. Seems after I left, the Green Hornet went into the driver's rooms and was almost cornered by the police. Naturally, they blame him for what they found there. The body of that driver.
0: Well, if you hear any more news about the hunt for the Hornet, let me know. I imagine he's a very puzzled man right now. Huh, Smoothie?
1: You said it. You're not so smart. I'm going out a while. See you later. So long, Cindy.
2: Meanwhile, Britt Reed and Cato returned to their apartment, where they discussed the new development in the chain of circumstances which were closing about the Green Hornet.
3: It's great shock to know chauffeur also dead. Killer smart enough not to leave a clue behind.
4: Maybe he's not so smart, Cato.
3: What you mean?
4: I picked up this paper match cover in the chauffeur's rooms.
3: Hmm? It's a Water Street Cafe on the cover.
4: Yes. That's an underworld hangout.
3: But that's not a very good clue. Many people get book of matches. Even driver, perhaps.
4: That's true. But this belonged either to the killer or his victim. If the killer dropped it, there may be a way to track him.
3: How you do that?
4: Cato, when we first came into the apartment, I went into the lab for a few moments, remember?
3: Yes, sir.
4: I found out there's a clear fingerprint on this match cover.
3: Oh, you send the match cover to police, perhaps?
4: No, Cato. If I send it anonymously, it wouldn't mean anything. I can't send it as Britt Reed and tell them where it was found. They'd be smart enough to connect me with the Hornet.
3: Yes, that's true. You have other plan?
4: Yes, I have. If the fingerprint proves to be the chauffeur's, the plan won't work. But if it's the killer's...
3: You carry out the plan tonight?
4: Why not? The reception at the consulate is over by now. And since the Hornet's scare, the police will have a guard there.
3: You go to consulate and risk guard?
4: Cato, my whole plan rests upon reliable people being able to swear they saw the Green Hornet inside the consulate. I'll take that risk. Let's go.
2: Arriving in an alley behind the consulate, Britt Reed and Cato left the Black Beauty and moved into the shadows near the house. After some time, Cato spoke.
3: We watch library window long time now.
4: Yes, but we can... Look, the consul's getting up from his desk. He's leaving the room.
3: Yes. There, he put out the lights. You go in a few minutes?
4: Yes. You stay outside the window in the shadows and keep the way clear for my escape.
3: If anyone come here, I see him not interfere.
4: Good. The police are on the front porch talking. They don't expect the Hornet to be returned here tonight, so guards haven't been posted in the rear.
5: We really don't expect the Hornet to return here tonight, so one of you boys can go to headquarters with me. The other, you, Cassidy, can hang around out here.
6: Okay, Sarge.
7: I guess the consul's a little nervous anyway.
5: Sure, but you can't blame him. With the guy being killed and all.
8: Officer.
5: What's up?
8: Come quickly. There's a prowler in the library.
5: Holy smoke. How do you know?
8: I heard a noise in there. Sounds like someone at the safe.
5: Cassidy, you go down to the library window in case he tries to get out that way.
6: Okay, Sarge.
5: You come along with me.
9: Right.
8: This way, officer. This is the door at the library.
5: I'll sneak the door open a little and take a look. You see anybody? Glory be. Someone's trying to get into the safe and using matches for a light.
8: The light switch is just inside the door to the right.
5: Okay. When I give the word, we'll bust in. Switch on the light and catch him cold.
9: I'm ready, Sarge.
5: Here goes then. No!
10: What the?
9: Sarge! It's a Green Hornet!
5: Use your gun, quick!
10: Missed! So long, cover!
5: He's making for the long window.
10: I'll get him! Hold
6: on. Cassidy's outside.
10: I'll go out the French window and see if he needs help. Hey, Serge, here's Cassidy, lying on the porch.
6: What happened to him?
10: I don't know. He's coming to now.
6: Well, what happened, fella?
11: I was sneaking up onto the porch to look in the window when someone whammed me from behind.
6: Come on, we'll see if he got into the safe.
12: He didn't get the safe open.
6: Good, I... He dropped a book of paper matches. I'll take it along.
10: What good will that do?
6: You never can tell. It might have a fingerprint on it. Though that hornet's been too smart to leave prints before.
11: Yeah, but he didn't mean to drop that.
6: That's right. I'll take it to headquarters and see what they can find. Let's hope it does show a print. Come on. Ashford! Ashford, we got it.
13: Got what, Sarge?
6: The name of the Green Hornet. That's what.
13: Slippery Snake, Sarge. Who was it?
6: A smart crook by the name of Smoothie Lawrence. We found a fingerprint and it matches Lawrence.
13: I can't believe it.
6: Hey, you men. Get Smoothie Lawrence. Any of the boys call in yet, Cassidy?
11: Well, they're still hunting, Sarge.
6: We just gotta find Smoothie Lawrence.
13: Hey, Sarge, I hear you picked up Smoothie Lawrence.
6: Yeah, that's right. They've been grilling him for the past hour.
13: Does he admit he's the Green Hornet?
6: Not yet, but give us time and we'll make him talk. Come on, we'll see what's doing in there now. In here, Ashford.
10: I tell you, I don't know what you're talking about. I never did anything.
14: All right, Sarge, take over. This guy's stubborn.
6: Listen, you. We got the goods on you.
15: What do you mean? What's all this about?
6: We saw the Hornet inside the consulate. He got away from us. But he dropped something. It had your fingerprint on it, which proves you're the Green Hornet.
15: No. No, I'm not the Hornet.
6: And being the Green Hornet, you're due to hang.
15: Oh, wait. Wait, I'll talk.
6: Well, go on, then.
15: The guy you want is named Cinder. He thought up the Hornet gang. It was he who used a Hornet disguise and killed that attaché. Believe me, I'm not the Hornet.
6: Where's that guy, Cinder?
15: He lives at River Road in 10th, the brick house on the corner. Honest, he's a guy. He wanted me to help him, but I wouldn't do it.
6: Sure. Come on, Ashford. We'll get some of the boys and pick up that Cinder guy. If this mug Lawrence is the Hornet, we'll soon find out. Let's go.
16: Sit in, Desk.
17: Finnegan, hold everything for a big story.
16: We've been holding everything for the last hour and a half, Ashford. What about that guy they picked up? Is he the Hornet or isn't he?
17: Keep your shirt up, will you? The cops have just picked up another guy by the name of Cinder. And what do you think?
16: Listen to me. I ain't waiting to
17: get... Okay. Now listen. When they got there, Cinder had a briefcase with the stolen papers in it. He was getting ready to clear out. They just brought him here to headquarters to pay Smoothie Lawrence.
16: But what the...
17: I'll call you back right away so as to get the whole story. Stand by for the scoop. Hello.
16: Hey, wait. Oh, that Axford. Hey, someone get to the composing room. Have them get ready for a big lead. The killers have been found and maybe the Green Hornet.
2: Later that night, Mike Axford entered the apartment he shared with Britt Reed and Cato.
6: Hey, still up, I see.
18: Yes. I wasn't very sleepy tonight, Axford. Thought I'd read a bit.
3: Have a cup of coffee, perhaps?
6: Coffee? Sure, thanks, Cato. Reed, with all the excitement now, you sit there reading some love story, no doubt.
18: Nope. A detective story.
6: Ah, detective story, he says. Reed, there's more goes on right around your own office than you'd ever find in one of them make-believe detective books.
18: Oh, really?
6: Now, don't tell me you don't know all that's happened tonight.
18: Well, there's been some confusing reports over the radio about the police finding the Hornet.
3: Police do a very good job catching Green Hornet. If man they catch is Hornet...
6: Ah, stop pipe dreaming, Cato. Take the Hornet at all they caught. They're sure of that now.
18: Oh, too bad. Now, in this book I'm reading, there's a mysterious character...
6: Stubborn snakes, you two ought to be stuffed and stuck in a museum somewhere, says I.
3: Why you say that?
18: Yes, Axford, what's eating you?
6: Well, I'll tell you. While you and Cato moon around in this apartment, one of the biggest stories of the month was breaking tonight.
18: What?
6: The cops got the killer of both the attaché and that driver. Not to mention finding the papers that were stolen.
18: Say, that is news.
6: That ain't all. They caught a big underground spy, and he had a little book with the names of all his helpers in it.
13: Nazi underground agents. Imagine that, will you?
18: Axford, that's wonderful news. But about the Green Hornet?
13: Oh, it was him who double-crossed the other two. A spy leader named Zinder and a killer named Smoothie Lawrence. They were so busy accusing each other, they alibied the Hornet on their murders.
3: Then the Hornet not kill Attaché?
13: No, it was one of them guys posing as the Hornet. Of course, the Hornet was mixed up with him, but he put the finger on Lawrence with the fingerprints. You get it? He left Smoothie's fingerprints.
18: We get
13: and
18: the company. Well, the Hornet provided the Sentinel with another scoop, didn't he?
13: Reed, sometimes I wonder what you'd do without the Green Hornet to make the news for you and without me to tell you about it.
18: Axford, without the Green Hornet, and of course you, life would be very dull.
13: No, wait, that's something.
12: Let's be perfect.

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3: Charlie says, love my good and plenty. 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Charlie says, love my good and plenty. 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
5: I only ask you to bear in mind, that this creature Burke is on trial, charged with the most brutal murder ever committed in this county. The most brutal it has ever been my duty to present to a jury. Now, I'm not going to keep you much longer, but whenever possible, I prefer to present my cases.
6: The perspiring prosecutor loosened his tie and continued his summation. His voice rose and fell like an old-fashioned Shakespearean actor's. Burke's skin itched. The little courtroom, sweltering and airless in the July heat, had taken on the unreal blur of something experienced in a nightmare, or seen through the walls of an aquarium. He knew now that he would hang.

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2: The prosecutor had presented him as a ravening beast. A local by the name of Prof. Lemoyne had been appointed his lawyer, but whatever interest Prof. had been able to work up was lost when his client refused to plead guilty and throw himself on the mercy of the court.
3: Why not throw me in a cage of lions? Anyway, I never killed anybody.
4: So, they got swearing witnesses and circumstantial evidence. That poor girl was local and loved. You're an outsider, and they gotta hang somebody. Only chance you got is to plead for mercy, loud and strong.
5: The proclamation emphasized that there has been no testimony by any witness who had seen the crime committed. Now, folks, do you see anything peculiar in that? The next thing, they'll expect killers to perform their monstrous deeds right on television.
6: Court adjourns till morning. Or until such time as that blasted air conditioner is repaired.
5: But, Your Honor, I'm smack in the middle of my big speech.
6: It will have greater dimension delivered in the proper climate.
2: And the judge looked across at Burke with a kind of smile. Burke had seen a similar expression on the face of a tiger about to be fed.
7: Wake up, Pop. It's beer time.
8: Off you go. Come on, move, son.
7: Thanks for your help, Pop. All the lawyers in this world...
8: Come on, son, move. Not so much yapping.
9: Sheriff?
8: Yes, Davey?
9: I got a look at the prisoner now. You coming with me?
8: Go ahead.
9: Ain't you coming along, Sheriff?
8: Presently.
9: You ain't staying locked up in here with him.
8: Doesn't look too good, Mr. Burke. I'd better have a private talk with him, sort of prepare him for the worst, just in case.
9: You're too good to him. You treat mad dogs as if they was human.
8: Go have yourself a beer, Davey.
9: Well, it'll be here.
8: Go have a beer. I was sheriff when you were knee-high to a pony. Guess I can handle whatever comes up.
9: Okay.

0: call him Davy. Claims to be a direct descendant of Davy Crockett.
1: Well, what's he take me for? A hungry grizzly?
0: Well, like he said, you're a mad dog killer to him.
1: Is that what you think, Sheriff?
0: Nope. You may even be innocent. If you're guilty, you're not getting a fair trial. You're not getting a trial at all. You don't want to hang, do you?
1: I'd rather not.
0: They intend for you to hang. Old Bedecker's a hanging judge. They decided on a first-degree murder conviction before the trial. Bedecker's never recommended mercy yet, in court or out.
1: Well, and that's how it's been looking to me.
0: That's how it is, Mr. Burke. They gotta have a handgun. They never pick a local boy if they could help us.
1: I don't have a chance, do I?
0: Not in the courtroom.
1: But I'm innocent.
0: You may be. But even if he was guilty and got a fair trial, I don't like hanging a man.
1: You do?
0: Part of my job. County's too poor to hire a professional. I have to spring the traps, Mr. Burke.

0: I've been sheriff here quite a bit, and I've hanged quite a few. Old B. Decker's going to tell me to hang you. But I ain't going to do it.
1: You're not?
0: Nope.
1: Then who is?
0: Nobody. If I can help it.
1: But Sheriff, what...
0: Hold it. Here.
1: What's that? What...
2: The sheriff opened the package. It contained 6 hacksaw blades.
1: To what's the gag?
0: Put them under your mattress.
1: Huh?
0: Go on. She gone?
3: Those bars in about 3 hours. Davey won't be back. He gets a brew under his belt. He's gone for the night.
0: Saw through the bottom. It was the bottom a little, and they fall right out of that upper frame like B-Decker's teeth when he yelled too loud. Rotten wood, Mr. Burke. Rotten, like this whole town.
1: I don't believe I understand.
0: Simple. I'm sick of hanging them. I'm retiring in a month. Another on my conscience at this late date. You ever see a man hang? I mean, up close?
1: No.
0: You don't read about it in the papers. They don't make movies out of it or show it step by step on television. Think you're an expert with some practice, but you can never figure it right. Supposed to break their necks, you know, not strangle them to death, but you can never figure it just right. Sometimes rope's too short, they strangle. Takes them a long time to go. Then, if the rope's too long for the weight, it looks worse. Last one I sent up through the trap, his head...
1: Well, in due with that detail thing.
0: Yeah, sure. Everybody ought to be spared the details, Mr. Burke. Let the hangman do it. It's easy to say a man can get out of something if he doesn't like it, but it's never so easy once you're in it. I wanted to be sheriff, and I ended up hanging him. I wanted to quit. Do you know what stopped me from quitting? My wife. But Laura always made me go on and hang just one more, then another, and after that... You see, for every hanging, I got a bonus. Laura likes spending money. Besides, if I didn't hang him, I couldn't be sheriff. Laura always liked being sheriff's wife. I know what it feels like to be in jail, Mr. Burke. I've been in one all my life. You paint pictures, don't you, Mr. Burke?
1: Well, that's why I came down here. And I ran out of gas, couldn't afford to buy any. Why, I didn't have money to hire a lawyer. I'm a painter.
0: Nobody with real money was ever executed in this county, Mr. Burke. It's another thing. Some of the ones we hang are innocent. That don't make a man sleep no better.
1: You really want me to try throwing my way out of here tonight?
0: Less than you want to hang. I don't want to do it.
1: What chance I got after I start running?
0: A very good chance, or I wouldn't be springing you. I don't want you to get caught and brought back, so I'd have to hang you. I got an escape route all worked out for you, Mr. Burke. You go through the swamp and stay over at my hunting lodge a day or so. Then I'll drive you to the state line in my truck.
1: Your house?
0: I guess the last place they look for you is at the sheriff's house.
1: I guess that's right.
0: I'll get these directions straight, Mr. Burke. You get off the trail at night, you're a goner. They'll get Abe's coon dogs on you and you're good as hang.
2: Burke listened carefully to the directions. And then the sheriff wished him luck, went out, and locked the jail room door. 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

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He had to grip the blades in close to the bar and use very small strokes. His knuckles scraped continuously on the splintered wood and rough brick.

His hand was soon torn, the skin worn through to the knuckle bones. Blood ran down his arm. Four of the blades snapped before he had torn through the first bar.

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When the bar was at last out, he was more tired than he had ever been. He was dripping sweat and the blood had caked over his arm. He began the task of squeezing himself through the gap. Jagged edges of the severed bars slashed along the length of his squirming chest and belly. And then, after 100 years, he was out and free. Outside, he got to his feet and ran.

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He had never thought of freedom before, had always taken it for granted. He didn't really think much about it.

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He ran through an open turnip field and went through the swamp. The sheriff's directions were constant always in his mind. It was the first time in years he had remembered he had ever been a Boy Scout. He found the Big Dipper and the North Star, and he kept heading.

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He thought of alligators, too, garfish and leeches. But he could do nothing about any of these. All he had to do was to keep moving. This he did, moving away from a hanging. And then he found the boat.

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The early hours of the cold morning wore on.

He followed the sheriff's instructions faithfully, recognizing a particularly striking lichen-covered tree growing out of the Black Swamp water, here a tree twisted like a letter O, there a part of the bank, which ended at the water's edge with an outcropping of three boulders, like swollen fingers. At last, he reached the basin where the black water lay, shining under the light of the moon. A board announced the way to the

0: This is the place. Had to be place. 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The place. Lights on. Must be somebody home.
1: The building was bleached white in the hard.

0: He looks sort of bad.
1: Don't feel so bad.
2: He looked across at the sheriff, who was dressed in a T-shirt, slacks, and house slippers. Then he glanced sideways and saw the body. A woman. She'd been fat. Very fat. There was hardly anything left of what had once been the face of the sheriff's wife.
0: Laura.
2: A body of a woman. Fat. That was all Burke would ever know about her. A poker lay nearby on the wooden floor, and as bad as Burke felt, something inside him turned to ice.
0: My wife. Remember what I told you about Laura?
2: Shit. It was then that Burke noticed the sheriff held a revolver in his right hand. He dialed with his left.
1: What is... I don't understand, Sheriff.
0: Oh. You can kennel those hound dogs of yours. The killer turned up here. That's right. Burke. Yeah, I was out doing some night fishing, and when I got back, he was here. Yeah. Yeah. My wife, Laura, was here, and he got her. He killed her. I figure somebody told him how to find my place, and I figure maybe he intended to hold up here and use one of us as a hostage. When he saw Laura, I guess he couldn't contain himself.
2: At this moment, Burke took a tentative step forward, but the revolver waved him back silently.
0: No. You can take your time getting here. No, he won't cause no more trouble. I took care of that. I saved the county a little money.

0: pointed the revolver halfway across the room at Burke.
1: Well, Mr. Burke, and you got me out. We're even.
0: No, you... Listen, you can't. I mean...
1: They were going to hang you anyway, Mr. Burke. And this is much easier. It really is. I ought to know how much better it is. I mean, quick and clean this way. And like I said,

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2: We hope you enjoyed tonight's story. Perhaps enjoyed isn't quite the word. At least we hope you felt it absolutely necessary to find out what happened. It's a strange world we live in. That's a truism, I know, often quoted, but like all truisms, difficult to withhold. Next week, something quite different. The story of Mrs. Smith. Yes, I did say Smith. 2 S. It was not until the third morning of Mark's visit to the rectory that he noticed anything peculiar about Mrs. Smith, the housekeeper. She was strikingly beautiful, certainly, but there was something else, too. The happenings of that summer are still unexplained. 3 summer weeks Mark decided to spend at Little Haverthatch. On the third day, the mystery of Mrs. Smith began, and the events did not reach their strange, eerie conclusion until 20 days had passed. And on that 20th day, it was long beyond midnight. Mrs. Smith, Beyond Midnight, a week from tonight.
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1: Choo-choo Charlie was his name, we hear.
0: He had an engine and he sure had fun. He used good and plenty candy

0: You know, some marmalades get some of their tang from added flavoring. While Robertson's Golden Shred gets all of its tang from Seville oranges. What would you rather have for breakfast?
1: Inside every Cape plum, there's a nice clean stone asking to be let out. There's a very sweet sound to Cape plums when you have them for afters.

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0: Can you predict the future? Can you tell what will happen in 100 years? Or in 10? Or in the next minute? Can you look beyond the known dimensions of time and space into the unknown, dimension X? Tonight we have a strange story to tell. A sweet, blood-curdling little story that is really only 2 sentences long. The last man on Earth sat alone in a room. There was a knock on the door. Think it over. Suppose you were the last man alive on Earth, in the universe for that matter. The last man sitting alone in a room, and suddenly there was a knock on the door. What knocked on the door? You wonder, don't you? Your mind, faced with the unknown, supplies something vaguely horrible. But it isn't horrible, really. You'll see. The last man on Earth sat alone in a room. There was a knock on the door.
1: Hmm? What? Oh, what's that?
2: Good morning, ma'am.
1: What? Who are you?
2: You have regained consciousness.
1: Well, who are you?
2: I am Azan.
1: Maybe if I close my eyes, it'll go away.
2: I will not go away, man.
1: No, I guess I am awake. Who? What are you?
2: I am Azan.
1: Well, what's that?
2: Azan is intelligent life.
1: Well, I don't... What happened? Where are you from?
2: From Planet 7 in the third galaxy in the fourth quadrant.
1: Where?
2: It is not necessary to repeat information which is correct in the original statement.
1: Planet 7? You mean I'm not on Earth?
2: You are still on your planet.
1: Well, then what are you doing here?
2: The Zans have annexed your world.
1: You mean you've conquered Earth?
2: Yes, that is correct. We will now prepare your planet for habitation by the Zan.
1: How about the people?
2: There is no longer any use for large numbers of lower life forms. Therefore, we have dispensed with them.
1: Dispensed with? You mean you've... When did all this happen?
2: 2 days ago. You have been unconscious until now.
1: You really mean I'm the last man on Earth?
2: That is correct. Identify yourself now.
1: What?
2: Kindly provide data as to your position in the elementary social order of your planet.
1: I'm Walter Phelan, associate professor of anthropology at Nathan University. How is it you speak English?
2: We have deciphered your written and recorded records. It is not difficult to reconstruct your language. It is a primary type of auditory communication.
1: Oh.
2: Is there anything you want to complete your natural habitat?
1: You mean I'm a prisoner?
2: That is correct. What will you want further in your room?
1: Well, do I have to stay here?
2: Yes.
1: The rest of my life?
2: Forever.
1: Then you better bring in my books. I gotta call you something. Do you mind if I call you, George?
2: It is immaterial.
1: All right, then, George. You know, I can't really believe this.
2: That is a characteristic of low life form.
1: I'm trying to take this in without going off balance completely.
2: I will be back, Associate Professor of Anthropology.
1: It's all right, George. Just call me Walter.
2: Very well, Walter. I will be back with your books.
1: All right, George. I'll be seeing you around.
2: You will not be around, Walter. You will be here.
0: Yes, the last man on Earth sat alone in a room. A rather peculiar room. He just noticed how peculiar it was. And he'd been studying out the reason for its peculiarity. His conclusion didn't horrify him, but it annoyed him. There was a knock on the door.
1: Come in. Oh, hello, George.
2: Hello, Walter.
1: What can I do for you?
2: Point one, you will please henceforth sit with your chair pointed the other way.
1: I thought so. That plain wall is different from the other sides, isn't it?
2: That is correct. It is transparent.
1: That's what I thought. I'm in a zoo, right?
2: That is correct.
1: I knew it. And if I persist in sitting with my back to it, what then? You'll kill me, I ask, hopefully.
2: No, we will not kill you.
1: It's too bad. George! I'll face the bars and perform for the people. I mean for the Zahns. How many other animals do you have here in the zoo, George?
2: 216. A male and female each of 108 kinds.
1: Male and female of all the animals?
2: There is a female of your species among the collection.
1: Anyone I know? Never mind. It doesn't matter anyway. Well, George, you started out with point one. I suppose there's a point two kicking around somewhere. What is it?
2: Something we do not understand. Two of the other animals sleep and do not wake. They are cold. What is wrong with them, Walter?
1: Well, they must be dead.
2: Dead? That means stopped. But nothing stopped them. Each was alone.
1: Sure, they just died.
2: But I have told you they were alone. Nothing stopped them.
1: George, do you mean to tell me that you don't know what natural death is?
2: Death is when a being is killed, stopped from living.
1: Maybe these animals just died of old age.
2: Old age? I do not understand.
1: George, how old are you?
2: Your planet went around the sun about 7,000 times since I was born.
1: 7,000 years?
2: Yes, I'm still young.
1: Look, George, you've got something to learn about this planet you've hijacked. Here on Earth, we've got somebody that's a stranger where you come from. Down here, our people and animals live until the Grim Reaper stops them.
2: This Grim Reaper stopped the two animals?
1: That's right.
2: He will stop more?
1: Oh, he gets us all, George.
2: This is a new factor we have not considered.
1: But you can consider it. Because when the Grim Reaper gets through, there won't be very much left of your zoo.
2: You mean he will stop more animals soon?
1: Well, with your lifespan, it won't seem like a minute, and we'll all be gone. Oh, it looks like you made a mistake, George. I don't think there's very much you can do about it.
2: That is not correct. The Zahn is a logical being. We will take action.
1: Taking me, George?
2: We will be there shortly.
1: You mean, it's moving day?
2: That is correct. We are here now. You will live here now, Walter. It is a larger room.
1: Well, be it ever so humble.
2: Go inside.
1: Hey, be careful with those books, George. Don't lose... Excuse me.
3: Who are you? What are you doing here?
1: Well, I guess George didn't explain. George tries to be polite, but he hasn't quite caught on yet. I'm Walter Phelan.
3: My name is Grace Evans, Mr. Phelan. What is all this about? Why did they bring me here?
1: I think I know why.
3: Why?
1: You see, I've been talking to George.
3: George?
1: Well, that's what I call them, all of them. There's no way to tell them apart anyway. There aren't many of them here, yet. They come from outside the solar system, sort of an advanced scouting party.
3: Yes, I saw their spaceship. It's as big as a mountain.
1: They're moving in on us. They cleaned off the Earth with some kind of vibration that destroys all sorts of animal life. They killed everybody.
3: Oh, no. I was afraid.
1: The cheerful note is that you and I and 200-odd other animals were picked up beforehand as specimens for the zoo. You know that this is a zoo, don't you?
3: Yes. I suspected it. But I don't remember anything about being captured. I just woke up here.
1: Well, they solved a lot of problems for us. Housing shortages. Wars. I don't suppose the human race, you and I, that is, have to worry about anything now.
3: It's awful.
1: Only they made one mistake. They overestimated us.
3: I don't understand.
1: They thought we were immortal.
3: That we were what?
1: Immortal, like they are. Oh, they can be killed. The Zahns don't know what natural death is. They didn't know anyway until they lost two of us yesterday.
3: You mean there are more than two of us?
1: No more of our species. These were merely brother animals. A rabbit and a canary. And by the Zahns' way of figuring time, the rest of us are only good for a few minutes apiece anyway. That's a joke on them. They figured they had permanent specimens here in their zoo.
3: But didn't they know that we'd all die eventually?
1: No, I don't think so. See, George told me he was 7,000 years old, and he's supposed to be young. When they learned how quickly we die, well, they were probably shocked to the core. If they have cause.
3: How can you talk that way about it?
1: Academic detachment. I learned it at faculty teas. At any rate, they've decided to reorganize their zoo. Two by two.
3: Oh.
0: Sure, they figure we'll last longer collectively, if not individually.
3: But if they think... That is, if you think for 1 minute...
0: No, don't worry. I don't.
3: But are they going to keep us locked up together in this one little room?
0: I'm afraid so.
3: It's horrible.
0: I agree with you perfectly, my dear. But all personal considerations aside, the least favor we can do the human race is to let it end with us. I don't see much point in continuing it just for an exhibition in a zoo.
3: How can you just sit here and lecture?
0: Have it.
3: But we've got to do something.
0: Why?
3: I don't know. It just seems we owe it to the human race to do something.
0: You got a suggestion?
3: There must be some way. They can be killed, you said.
0: I think that anything that would kill one of us would kill one of them. You see, I figured it out, I think. George cut his... Well, I suppose you'd call it his hand when he brought in my books. It started to bleed, red blood. But I could see the cut closing just as he stood there. And by the time he left, it was healed.
3: Don't understand.
0: Don't you see, whatever factor there is in man that makes him grow old... is missing in the Zan. They just go on and on and on until... Well, until they're stopped.
3: Yes. But suppose we... killed one. There must be some way.
0: Sure, but what would be the use? They wouldn't even punish us. They'd just give us our food through a trap door and put a sign out saying, beware of the man, dangerous.
3: I don't think they'd have to bother in your case. I don't see anything funny.
0: I'm sorry. Just reminds me of Martha.
3: Martha?
0: My wife. She died 2 years ago.
3: I'm sorry.
0: Oh, not at all. Oh, it'll be George with my books. Come in. Hello, George.
2: Hello, Walter. Point one, I have brought your books.
0: Point one? Well, what else is on your mind?
2: Point two, another creature sleeps and will not wake. A small feathered one called a duck.
0: It happens, George. I warned you. Old man Death, the Grim Reaper. I told you all about him.
2: Walter, the Council of Zan has met. It has been decided logically that the only intelligent life to escape the vibration is you. Therefore, the logical conclusion is you are stopping these animals by some means unknown to us.
0: George, you're off your trolley.
2: You will tell me now how this is done.
0: Are you boys afraid you're going to lose the whole zoo?
2: It is necessary to save the remaining specimens as long as possible. If we do not get information, we may be forced to dispense with your species entirely.
0: Now, wait a minute.
2: This means you, Walter, and the female.
0: Now, wait a minute, George. Don't go off half-cocked. Let me take a look at these animals that won't wake up.
2: I will take you there now. Go first, Walter.
0: After you, my dear George.

0: This is the weasel.
1: You should have got him in the winter, George. The fur's worth more then. Then it's an ermine.
0: This is the reptile cage. Here are the ducks. This is the male. The female has been stopped.
1: Lucky girl. Watch the mad fella. You lonely down there?
0: Walter, you will tell me how you stopped the female duck.
1: You got me, George. I didn't do it. Maybe she died of the Dutch elm blight.
0: Walter, you are not being logical. We have concluded you are stopping these animals. Tell us how it is done.
1: I told you, George, I haven't the foggiest notion.
0: Very well. We will have to take further action.
1: What are you going to do, George?
0: We have methods of action you will know soon. We will go back now to your room.
2: What happened, Mr. Taylor?
1: Call me Walter. After all, George does, and we have more in common.
2: Oh, please, what happened?
1: Just a duck, a dead duck. George thinks I killed her by remote control. He thinks I'm holding out on him.
2: Good.
1: What?
2: Well, at least we can get back at them. At least we can do something to them.
1: Well, why? After all, George isn't a bad fellow, if you like an ant mentality.
2: How can you say that? They've wiped out the whole human race. They've murdered everybody.
1: I suppose they have, but we can't change that now, so why think about it?
2: Well, we can't just sit here and do nothing.
1: I fail to see how we can do anything else.
2: Oh, of all the men in the world they had to pick. Don't you want to fight back? Don't you want to keep on fighting until the end?
1: It hadn't occurred to me.
2: But we've got to, Walter.
1: Why?
2: Well, I can't really explain, but, Walter, if there was any good in man at all, it was that he kept on struggling against nature and in the end even against himself. But at least he kept on fighting for what he thought was right, and we're all that's left. Walter, we just can't end it by giving up. We've got to keep on fighting.
1: You know, you do remind me of Martha.
2: Oh, look, there isn't much left for us, but we could beat them in this one small thing. We can pretend that there's a secret about death, and we could refuse to tell them anything.
1: There isn't anything to tell.
2: Well, they don't know that. Promise me you won't give in.
1: I suppose the worst they can do is to kill us.
2: Oh, Walter.
1: All right, Miss Evans. Hello, George.
0: Hello, Walter. Now, you will tell us how these animals are stopped?
1: George, this may come as a great shock.